0: But hey, things change tonight. Monroe Central leading Toronto 18-0. A little bit of surprise there. Steubenville Central up 14-0 on Bridgeport. 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Union Local 21-0 over Buckeye Local. Bel Air leads Harrison Central 7-0. East Liverpool 14. Oak Glen 0. Indian Creek 7. Beaver Local 0. Edison leads Warren 7-0. Some of these scores might be a little bit late, but they're not updating them, so we'll work on that. Steubenville leads Health Sciences out of Buffalo 14-0 at last check. Let's see, and I think that's what we got going at the moment. Well, Martins Ferry, maybe the fairy tale season's over for them, Jeff. What do you think? Purple Riders trailing here midway through the second or the first half against Barnes.
1: Well, I tell you what, still 12-0, so still within obviously arm's reach right now. But here's the deal. Once again, we talked about in the pregame, Barnesville obviously
0: 12-7. Check that. Fairy scores.
1: There we go. Right,
0: Ferry on the board.
1: 12-7. That's a big deal right there. Hey, that's a good game over there. Yeah. The Ferry faithful is trying to keep in touch, right?
2: Yeah, I guess it just depends on who you took in the saucy spread.
1: Yeah, that's true, but, Chris. Yeah. And that's all, really, at the end of the day, that's all that matters. Yes. It has nothing to do with what's going on in the field right now.
2: I mean, if the Martins Ferry fans are happy, whatever, but, you know, we have nothing on the line except bragging rights.
1: Hidden agendas, that's what it is.
0: Still waiting for a okay, we've got a River score in now. 28-6, River leading Shenandoah. Late in the second quarter. Let's see, Bel Air, got to check on them right now. Now up 34-0 over Harrison Central. So a few games of interest here. I guess a few other games probably getting away from some of these teams. But, the Duggar saucy spreads, they're always in play here down to the very end most times. Shadyside struggling a little bit here with Caldwell. Only up 7-0. That was a major consensus play on the Duggar saucy spread. And I think 11 of our pickers had Shadyside. Mm-hmm. So that's not
1: that
0: a
1: could
0: good
1: be
0: start.
1: A game changer, Matt.
0: Laying 17.5. Jeff and I, I'm on Caldwell. You're on the over, so you need some points in that game. But yeah,
1: I can smell another 4-win week for O'Doyle Rose here,
2: Matt. So you give us 10 games every week. I played one game this week. On an over under, and what was it? I took Indian Creek Beaver over 56.5.
0: Well, let me check that latest score. I got to get an update. Brooke trailing St. C. That game 7-0 was at last check. So let me see what I can find on Beaver Local here very quickly, Chris. Beaver Local trailing 14-0 to Indian Creek. That game just reaching halftime. So
1: fighter's chance, Chris. Fighter's chance.
0: Your second half team.
2: It gets so humbling, like in anything. Like, you know, you're doing well, and then, man, just like, so I have.
1: Time to bring you back down to reality, Chris.
2: Right,
1: that's exactly
2: what
1: it is.
2: I didn't want to say too much about
1: it. No, that's understandable.
2: But anyway.
1: I think at the end of the day, you know, I back to the Park game. I do think, obviously, Park, not that there's any kind of moral victories or whatever the case might be, but being down 13-0 at half, if they could just get a little bit of O-line play right now and give Bordas a little bit of time, maybe even get a little bit of that running game going on right now, this could be a second half that could be a little bit prospering for Wheeling Park. But I got a feeling that Canfield obviously is going to make the adjustments needed, and I think this second half is going to look a little bit different.
2: And I haven't really covered Park at all because, you know, when we're in here, I'm the one that's Wheeling Central. But they have
0: super reacting to something over there.
2: To score. I mean, is the offensive line play really been a –
1: It's been a very humbling experience this year for the offensive line, Chris.
2: You guys have commented several times throughout the past 4 or 5 weeks, whatever, Jay Bordas running for his life.
1: And that's pretty much what it's been, too. And thankfully, he stayed healthy throughout the season right now, because obviously you don't ever want to see that either. Mm-hmm. But right now, the offensive line has not protected him. I think it's even a very gutsy call to even bring out Mr. Tipton for a 46-yard field goal mm-hmm. attempt. Something, actually, if somebody could help us out here. So when they actually kicked the field goal, where they kicked it from, they actually placed the ball at the 20 for Canfield. Yeah. So I'm a little bit confused on that, on the rules of West Virginia football and why they brought it out to the 20-yard line.
0: If it goes into the end zone, does it come out to the 20? Is that maybe?
1: I don't know.
2: It was short, right?
1: It was short.
0: You're actually shortchanging the team that
1: that doesn't even seem
0: missed.
1: Right. Yeah, I agree, yeah.
0: Yeah, I don't know about that one either. Steubenville now up 28-0 over Buffalo Health and Sciences. Bridgeport Bulldogs on the board, 14-6. They trail Steubenville Central at this stage of the late in the first half. Chris, I don't know if we have any up. I guess Soup had. I heard Soup scream about something over there, but we don't know what actually happened there. Last check was 48-7. Wheeling Central, again, Indian Creek leading Beaver Local 14-0. Got to check this Shadyside Caldwell score. I got an alert. So it's funny when your phone's blowing up with all these high school football scores. I was still 7-0. I'm 7-0 at halftime, Shadyside. So
2: yeah, it's too bad we just don't have like a big screen up here.
1: That's what we need. We need the ticker.
2: You just got your face.
1: Yes, need the ticker a little bit.
0: Yes.
2: Find scores.
0: All right, well, we're marching on here. Panhandle Cleaning and Restoration halftime show. 13-0 Canfield leading Wheeling Park, 14-7 Frankfurt over John Marshall. Jeff, Wheeling Park have one last stand here. Can they come down the field and put some points on the board at any stage of this game?
1: I think Luke actually said it best. As much as we talk about balance from an offensive side of things, obviously the run game is not working at all right now. So I think at the end of the day, spread them out. Let's start slinging the football around. The only thing right now is the front seven on Canfield. Unfortunately, they are going one-on-one coverage on the DB side of things. So they're letting their front seven just do what they want to do. So I don't know. Maybe spread it out. See if they can try to just do a little dink and dunk to try to get up and down the field. I mean, Park did have a really nice drive there. Unfortunately, a big sack kind of set them back, which did not help their cause whatsoever. But, I mean, they did put together at least one solid drive. To answer your question, though, Matt, I'm not sure if they have that in them right now. I'm not sure if they have the manpower or the physical power to make it happen in the second half. But I guess at the end of the day, I can't be too bummed being down 13-0
2: at half. Has it gotten to the point now where Wheeling Park, they've fallen so far? We haven't seen this in quite some time. But in these games, are they just, like, looking for, like, little victories, like a pick six, or just a fourth and one stop, or just little things to try to.
1: And they've actually had that, Chris. They actually were able to stop them on a fourth and third, on a fourth and three, which is a big win for Park's defense. I think that's a great point. But, I mean, at the end of the day, with the score being the score, I mean, anything could make a big change in the second half. One big turnover or a stop on a fourth down could change the momentum of this game. I'll be anxious to see what the game plan is on the second half for Wheeling Park.
0: All right, 48-7 still, Wheeling Central leading Nitro early in the fourth quarter. So we have not had – Soup got excited about something. I know that's unlike him.
1: I think it was Luke's handwriting.
0: Oh, well,
1: that's what it was.
0: Luke Doyle's handwriting also at the center of our halftime report. All right, Jubb just gave us the wrap call, I believe, for the Panhandle Cleaning and Restoration halftime show. Again, Wheeling Park trailing Canfield 13-0. We'll send you back out to that game here momentarily. John Marshall trailing Frankfurt 14-7. Wheeling Central leads it 48-7. That's going to do it for us here in the WVOY studio on the WatchdogNetwork.com. Thanks for joining us this evening. Have a safe and wonderful weekend, and thanks for listening to the Panhandle Cleaning and Restoration halftime report.
3: Wow. Sounds like some great action. The Cambridge Bobcats. It'll be wild at Cambridge tonight if they can hang on and pull off the victory after that long winless drought. So great job back there, guys. Appreciate all the updates. Please keep us updated on all those big game matchups. Really some exciting stuff going on around the Valley. I'm not having a very good day once again on the Duggars, which is not surprising at all, but back here in the health plan game of the week, we're still at halftime. Park's band, two really good bands. Canfield has an outstanding band. They had, I would say, probably 80, 90 members in their band, and our band just performed two really entertaining bands. That's good high school bands right there.
4: Absolutely.
3: Luke.
4: It's an incredible band matchup.
3: Yeah, so just wrapping up halftime. We've got about 30 seconds, and then they'll add 3 minutes on. Both teams starting to make their way out onto the field, do their little pre-second half stretching. Let's recap the first half. The Patriots received the opening kickoff. We were excited, thought maybe we'd get something going early, and ran a running play with Tayton Pilkington. Hunter Miller, as Luke said, might be in the doghouse, but haven't got any details on that, as he didn't play at all in the first half. Tayton Pilkington took the first play, went a yard, and then on the second play, Jay Bordas threw an interception. Great interception by Ben Zielinski on the 28-yard line of the Patriots. It took them five plays to get in from 28 yards out. Sammy Hoot, the workhorse running back for the Cardinals, took it in from 3 yards out for the touchdown, and then the extra point was deflected after a penalty, pushed it back to the 12-yard line or to the 8-yard line. So with just in about a minute into the game, it was 6-0 Canfield. Both teams exchanged punts, several penalties in there on Canfield with a rough in the punter that helped out the Patriots, but once again couldn't push it in. Then a long run by Sammy Hood, about a 60-yard run, was called back on a holding penalty. The penalties, Luke?
4: Yeah, with Canfield with a total of 5 and Park with a total of 4.
3: Yeah, so just a lot of bad penalties on Canfield, but towards the end of the first half, Canfield took over on their own 26-yard line, went 7 plays, 4 first downs, and Sammy Hoot once again took a handoff and went 8 yards for a touchdown. That drive was really kept alive by a great pass. Great pass from A.J. Economus to, I think, yeah, that was Ben Zielinski. Went a great catch on 4th and 10. They got 12 yards, kept their drive alive down to the 28-yard line. And A.J. Economus with a terrific scramble eluded several tacklers. And then a horse collar penalty on the Patriots pushed it all the way inside the 10-yard line. And Sammy Hood finished it off with an 8-yard touchdown run. Extra point this time was good. So your score at halftime here at Wheeling Island Stadium, it's Canfield 13, Wheeling Park nothing. Luke, what can the Patriots do to get something going, get in the end zone, get a meaningful score?
4: Yeah, I think it at first is, I think clearly we found out that early on in this first half and in this game that we found out that we cannot really run the ball successfully on this good Canfield front 7. So I think we need to establish the passing game a little bit more. And it has worked. When Bordas has had time to throw back there, he's had a the ability to complete passes to his receivers successfully. So I think that's what they're going to need to do in the second half, is just to air raid with the offense and just throw the football.
3: Yeah, and Pete Chocolas came over. Pete Chocolas came over and told us, I think we want to get the first half stats. Jay Bordas completed 2 passes, and I think total offense, what do you say, Luke? We had like
4: 20 yards
3: total in the first half, and I think Jay had, I think, minus 26 yards rushing because he got sacked.
4: 37, I think.
3: Yeah, minus 37 yards. He got sacked at least 4 times. I don't have the stats. Pete keeps those stats. Didn't give us that one, but sacked at least 4 times and under heavy duress. And other than a couple of some minimal gains by Peyton Pilkington, the Patriots just have not been able to establish any kind of run. So we're just about ready to go here with the second half. Canfield leading 13-0. They'll get the ball. Once again, we thank our sponsors, The Wheel. We had a great time out there. Again, I had a great meal. I had a hamwich. Hadn't had that yet, and I had a wonderful little salad with it. So great job. We had several guests on, DJ Abicella, in our Nailing It Down segment. Really, really great segment with him. So thanks to The Wheel, IBEW Local 141, the IC Group, Wheeling Island Casino, Zambito Dentistry, Belmont Savings Bank, Hillbilly Hauling, and Champs Cafe, West Virginia Northern Community College. 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So here we go. Second half kick. It's going to be that's going to be maybe recovered by the Patriots, and it is.
4: Oh, wow.
3: Wow, what a play by the Patriots. Tipped and kicked it sideways over the front line, and there was literally not a Canfield player within 15 yards of that. Who recovered that, Luke? Did you see?
4: I did not. I was not able to see, but that was an incredible kick by Owen Tipton.
3: And that literally stayed in bounds, just perfect, and we didn't see who recovered that. I don't know if the guys up here saw. Michael Nider. Michael Nider with the recovery bounced right to him. So, wow, what a turn of events, ladies and gentlemen.
4: Let's see if this can spark the Patriot offense.
3: as it was an awkward kick over the front line, but sideways, stayed in bounds, and Michael Niter with a great recovery. So let's see if the Patriots can capitalize on that big, big kick recovery. Going to give it to Pilkington off the right side. He's got a little bit of room. Squeezes through for three.
4: Yeah.
3: Pilkington squeezes through for three. Luke, I think this is absolute critical that Patriots score.
4: Must score here.
3: They have to get points here.
4: Not even three. You got to have
3: right, a touchdown.
4: Yeah.
3: Because our first field goal attempt from 46 yards wasn't even close. So the Patriots, second down and seven. After that return of the onside, recovery of the onside kick, Bordas in the gun. Pilkington right behind him. Going to give it to Pilkington off the left side. They see a little bit, a little crease. Pilkington. Ooh, that might be a little. They rolled up on one of our linemen, and he might be hurt. Oh, that Pilkington right into. I can't see who that was. Man, that hurts. Oh, boy, that might be a bad injury. You see that all the time where the lineman is just sort of standing there. And
4: I think that was number 52 for us, and that is Colt Givens.
3: Oh, the tackle, the running back and the tackler just right into the lineman standing there, right into his knee, and he took a tough blow. That is a tough one. Looks like he's going to try to get up. And that is, Luke, you are correct. That's
4: Colt
3: number
4: Givens.
3: Colt Givens.
4: Looks like he's okay, though, which is good.
3: Yeah, he's going to walk on, maybe limping a little bit, but, man, thank goodness, because he took a tough hit right there. So bring up third down and three for the Patriots after they recovered the onside kick. The pooch onside kick wasn't really a short onside kick, but a pooch over that front line. See if they can take advantage, Luke. Third down and three on the Canfield 25, trailing 13 to nothing. Bordas in the gun. Two men shift to the right. Two receivers out wide to the right. Bordas going to give it to Pilkington. Off the right side. He's got some room up the middle. Down to the 16-yard line. First down, Patriots. The Patriots on the move. Knocking on the door, trying to surprise everyone here out of the second half of that great kick.
4: Yeah, finding a little bit of rhythm here offensively.
3: Wow. Pilkington find a little crease there and picked up about seven for the first down. First down 10 for the Patriots on a Canfield 15-yard line. 10:15 to go. First possession of the second half. Patriots trail 13-0.
4: False start.
3: And that's going to be a false start on a Patriots. So here we go again. We get inside the red zone. We false start. So that's going to take it all the way back out to the 20-yard line. Just time after time after time, we just make this the silliest penalties. So now instead of first and 10, it's first and 15. Marched all the way out to the 20-yard line. Louisville has stormed back to tie Florida State 14-all in a pretty big game. Down in Louisville.
4: Yeah, Colt Givens already back in the game for the
3: Colt
4: Patriots.
3: Colt Givens.
4: So that's a good sign.
3: They just got stung there. He's back at it. First down and 15 for the Patriots on Canfield 20. Bordas in the gun. He's going to give it once again to Pilkington off the left side. Nowhere to go this time. He's going to lose a yard.
4: I was hoping we were going to throw there.
3: Yeah, he's going to lose a yard, and Canfield sniffed that out. They saw that coming, so that's going to bring up second down and 16 now for the Patriots. Luke, you almost got to go four downs. Three does you no good here.
4: Absolutely.
3: Yeah, three is no
4: territory.
3: Good for the Patriots here. We've got to have a touchdown. 9 minutes ago, third quarter, 13-0, Canfield leading. Patriots on the 21-yard line of Canfield going in after that pooch onside kick that was recovered by Michael Niter. Bordas, he's going to fake it. He's going to drop back. He's got a man wide open, and it's going to be
4: Jackson Updegraff.
3: Updegraff with the touchdown of the Patriots. Bordas hits Updegraff from 21 yards out, and the Patriots are on the board, and there is a celebration going on the Patriots sidelines. Just, wow, Luke, we're on the board.
4: Yeah.
3: Check it is. Who was that on the reception there?
4: Jackson Updegraff.
3: Jackson Updegraff, Pete. And Updegraff. And a big, huge extra point. So, ladies and gentlemen, 9:01 to go, third quarter. The Patriots, after that big onside recovery, have struck, finally. Your score, it's Canfield 13, Wheeling Park 7.
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3: Wow, back here at Wheeling Island Stadium, the health plan game of the week. Finally, a little excitement, Luke.
4: Yeah, absolutely. That was definitely a good series of events there for the Patriots.
3: Recovered the pooch onside kick over the top of the front line, and a great recovery by Michael Niter. Patriots push it in, 21-yard touchdown pass from Bordas to Optograph, and the Patriots now trail 13-7. Tipton will kick this one deep. That's going to be fielded by Hoot at the 5, 10, 15, 20, 25, 30, 35, out to the 41-yard line. So great return by Sammy Hoot. So see if the Patriot defense can come up big here. Get the Patriots the ball back, a chance to take the lead. A little bit of energy maybe on that blue sideline.
4: And that's what they've needed. They haven't had that in a couple weeks.
3: Right, that energy, that excitement, energy. Finally. A little bit of positivity here. See if we can shut the Cardinals down now. 8:53 to go, third quarter. Canfield 13, Wheeling Park 7. A.J. Economist, very good quarterback for the Cardinals. In the gun, Sammy Hoot off to his left. Man in motion, sets up in the slot. Economist, he's going to drop back. He's got time now. He's rolling to his left. He's looking under heavy pressure. Now he's going to roll back to his right. He's looking for a man. He's got a man wide open. And that is going to be dropped. Incomplete pass intended for Luke Berardino. Made a great catch earlier in the game, but great job by Economist to avoid that rush. He actually had that time to set up and throw a ball to Berardino, but he couldn't come up with it, so it's second down and 10 now.
4: Yeah, Patriots getting a break there.
3: See what the Cardinals do there. They're going to try to throw the ball a little bit here, see if they run Sammy Hoot. He's been the workhorse for them so far. Economist gives it up to Hoot. Little crease up the middle. He's going to squeeze through for about three.
4: And here's a big third down for
3: big
4: the
3: big third
4: defense.
3: Down play for our defense. The Patriot defense, can they stand tall? Get the ball back for that offense. Chance to tie it up or take the lead. 13-7. Canfield leads. 8:22 to go. Running third quarter clock. Canfield with his first possession in the second half. Economist in the gun. Sammy Hoot to his right. Two wideouts to the right. They stand up, look over to the sidelines for the play call. 8 minutes exactly to go, third quarter. 13-7, Canfield leading. Snap back to Economist. He's got time. Wide open over the middle. That's one of his favorite targets right there. That's Luke Berardino for the nice pass. The first down, nice crossing route to Berardino. Now into Patriot territory at the 45-yard line. First down, 10, 13-7. Canfield trying to answer that Wheeling Park touchdown. Looking over here at the sidelines. Checking now their wristbands.
4: A turnover here for the Patriots. To be
3: A.J. Economist. See if they go back to their workhorse, and they will go to Hoot. He's got room. 45, 40, 35. down to the 30-yard line off the left side. 15-yard gain for Sammy Hoot. And the Cardinals trying to answer that Patriot touchdown. Couple of long plays back-to-back. Approaching 7 minutes to go, third quarter, 13-7. Canfield leading, driving after that Patriot touchdown. They've taken it from their 41-yard line after that nice return on the kick. Economist trying to drive him back down and answer that touchdown. Hoot to the left. Three wideouts to the right. Patriots might be sending pressure here. Hoot's going to dump it out here. A nice pass, and that's going to be caught at the 30. 25, 20. No, they're going to call that pass incomplete. I thought that hit the ground.
4: Yeah.
3: I wonder why he ran.
4: Well, I thought it was backwards at first. Akeem Davis is down for the Patriots.
3: Pass with Jake Dovich trying to, I don't know. I saw the ball drop, and then he picked it up and took off, but the ball hit the ground, and Dovich is arguing something over there that he caught it or it was a lateral or something. But
4: yeah, I thought it was backwards.
3: So I want to thank once again our sponsors, Laura Wakeham Chapman. She's running for Senate. Best wishes to Laura Wakeham Chapman. She'll be on Shane's show on Monday, I believe. Or correction, on Tuesday, Diocese of Wheeling, Charleston. Karen Stakem running for House of Delegates. She was on show yesterday. Good luck to her, Stakem family, great family. Hawkins Hearing, one of our partners at the Watchdog Panhandle Cleaning and Restoration. That halftime show today was brought to you by Panhandle Cleaning and Restoration. Chad Broadwater, Shepherd Hall of Famer, great guy. State Farm Insurance, McDonald's, Apex Aesthetics and Wellness, and Herman Lance. Thank you to all of our sponsors. So second down and 10. Keem Davis gets off under his own power. So that incomplete pass, that was really strange.
4: Yeah, absolutely. I think they're arguing that it was backwards.
3: And it might have been, but I think it definitely dropped it.
4: Yeah.
3: So here we go, second down and 10. Snap back. Economist, and that's going to be complete out there. No, it's going to be knocked away. Nice defensive play. Great defensive play out there.
4: DJ Neal
3: with a great hit on Sammy Hoot out of the backfielder. That would have been close to a first down. DJ Neal with a huge play for the Patriots.
4: Another third down.
3: So that's going to bring up third down and 10, four down territory for the Cardinals as they are on the Patriot 30-yard line. Big play for the couple plays here for the defense. See if the men in blue can stand tall here and get the ball back.
4: Yeah, you got Michael Nider, a DB. We haven't seen that in a while. I know he's been dealing with some injuries.
3: Michael Nider, a defensive back, one-on-one, out to the left, out to the right. Economist, time. He's going to dump it out to Hoot. Hoot at the 30, 25. He's going to be down to the close to the first down. See where they mark it. They're going to mark it at the 20-yard line.
4: It's going to be short.
3: And no, they're going to call it a first down. Boy, he just lofted that over our defense. And
4: it's Hoot, another third down, though. Just can't get off the field.
3: Hoot grabbed it and did the rest on his own and got down to the 20-yard line. So Canfield with a huge, huge first down to keep this drive alive and move the sticks. Approaching halfway through the third quarter here. 13-7, Canfield leading, trying to answer that Patriot touchdown. Canfield, first and 10. Patriots showing blitz. Economist drops back. He's under heavy pressure. Throws it over. That's going to be intercepted. Intercepted.
4: Max Taylor.
3: Max Taylor with the interception to the 15, to the 18-yard line. A really bad throw right there by A.J. Economist. Max Taylor with the big interception. The Patriots take over and thwart that drive. For the Cardinals, a really bad throw right there. His first big mistake, Luke.
4: Yeah. I don't know what he was really seeing there. He was dealing with some pressure. The Patriots brought a heavy blitz and kind of just flung it over the middle to a wide-open Max Taylor at the safety position for the Patriots. And not a great return, but still a turnover. What we said earlier is huge for the Patriots, and that's what they needed.
3: Boy, momentum probably
4: stays on their side.
3: Probably the easiest interception Max Taylor is ever going to have, as that was right at him, right dead in the middle of the field. So here we go. Patriots take over on the 19-yard, on our own 19. Going to give it up the middle and nowhere to go for Pilkington. He's actually going to lose a couple of yards. See if the Patriots can get anything going here, Luke.
4: Yeah. I would like to see them give Bordas more opportunities through the air.
3: Second down and 12 for the Patriots on their own 17-yard line after the big interception by Max Taylor. 5 minutes ago, third quarter. Score still 13-7. Patriots scored on their first possession the second half after the pooch onside kick that was recovered. And a Bordas to Updegraff, 21-yard touchdown pass. The extra point is made at 13-7. Bordas going to give it off to the right side. Pilkington's going to get smothered.
4: Yeah, I don't understand why.
3: That stretch run is not working against this quick.
4: I don't understand.
3: Canfield defense. Is that defensive line just is not going to let that stretch play work. Another loss. Loss of three more. So it's going to bring up third down and 16.
4: Yeah.
3: For the Patriots on their own 13-yard line. Man, they just can't. They can't get wide on. They're just too fast.
4: I don't like running the ball on the first and second down either.
3: So now Jay's stuck with third and 16. See if Canfield sends some pressure here. Bordas going to drop straight back. He is under heavy pressure. We're going to set up a screen, but that is going to be busted up and incomplete. That was not going anywhere. And Bordas was close to getting sacked for a safety there.
4: Yeah.
3: But he did get rid of it. And Pilkington could not come up with it as he was hit well behind the line of scrimmage. So that's going to bring a fourth down. Stops the clock. 4:08 to go. A.J. Economist drops back right on the 50-yard line. Callan Tipton will be punting it away.
4: Just a bad drive by the Patriot offense.
3: Not a good – after that turnover, not a good set of downs for the Patriots. Good snap back. Tipton gets the kick away. It's high. Economist calls for a fair catch, and they'll take over. Canfield will take over at the Patriot 45. Let's see where they're marking it. Let's see where the official marks this. At the 44-yard line. Looks like the 44-yard line. Canfield will take over on the Wheeling Park side of the field. 4:02. To go here in the third quarter. 13-7. Quick moving third quarter. Once again, see what Patriot defense one more time can come up with a stop and give us a chance to win this game. Sammy Hoot off the left side. He's going to squeeze through for about two.
4: Yeah, Jake Frank and Brayden Bartsch on the stop there for the Patriots.
3: Patriots trying to come up with a big stop. And they're going to give him a gain of one on the play. Second down and 9.
4: JM and Frankfurt tied.
3: JM giving Frankfurt a battle. Here we go. Luke will update the scores here in just a moment. Second down and 9 for Canfield. Give the Hoot off the right side. He's got some room. 40, 35, and down inside the 35 for another Canfield first down. Canfield has spent most of the time. We got a man down with a cramp over there for Canfield. So we've got a injury timeout. We'll take a break here. 3:16 to go, third quarter. 13-7, Canfield leads.
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3: Okay, Wheeling on Stadium still tending to one of the Canfield players. I believe he's got a cramp. Bringing up to speed here. Canfield has the ball first and 10 on the Patriot 34-yard line. 3:16 to go here in the third quarter. 13-7, Canfield leading. Luke, I believe you got some updated scores.
4: Yeah, absolutely. As we just said, Frankfort and JM are tied at 14-all. UL is up 48-0 over Buckeye. Cambridge 14-0 over Weir.
3: Wow.
4: Is up 28-0 over Health and Sciences. Monroe's up 25-0 over Toronto. Edison is up 15-14 over Warren. St. C. and Brook tied 7-7. Indian Creek is up 14-0 over Beaver. East Liverpool is up 21-0 over Oak Glen. Steubenville Central is up 14-12 over Bridgeport. River is up 42-14 over Shenandoah. Martinsburg is up 10-7 over Morgantown. And Barnesville is up 12-7 over Ferry.
3: Wow.
4: A lot of good games.
3: A lot of good games. Thanks for the updates, guys.
4: Yeah.
3: Back at the studio, that halftime report brought to you by Panhandle Cleaning and Restoration. I think that's a great halftime show, the pregame show with the lunch menus and all the insight. Just a great job by the guys back at the studio, Jeff, Chris, Matt, and Jubb.
4: I think it was more than a cramp for Berendino, as he is limping off the sidelines, and that's a big loss for a Canfield offense.
3: Yeah, he's had a couple of really big catches. So here we go, back to action. First down 10. Canfield on the Patriot 34-yard line. They're going to dump it out here. Complete pass with good coverage by the Patriots. Breaks free to the 25, 20, 15, 10, 5, touchdown. That is number 13, Joey Panunzio.
4: I don't know how he wasn't tackled there.
3: 34-yard touchdown. Boy, we had him
4: yeah,
3: pinned in.
4: And DJ Neal just were right there and just completely whiffed.
3: So a 35-yard pass from Economist to, trying to make sure I can say his name right, Nunzio. So touchdown, Economist. Goodrich on for the extra point, and that drills right down the middle. So your new score, folks. 2:55 to go in a third quarter. It's Canfield 20, Wheeling Park 7.
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3: All right, folks, back here. Wheeling Island Stadium in the health plan game of the week. That touchdown by Canfield brought to you by West Virginia Northern Community College. Man, Luke, that hurt. The Patriots got that huge turnover as the Canfield was going in and just couldn't generate any offense. They went backwards, actually. Punted to Canfield. They took over on a Patriot 44. Just took them three plays to get in. On a 34-yard touchdown pass.
4: Matt just said that Frankfort went up 21-14, but JM answered real quick right back.
3: Okay, so good one down there. Coach Heinerman, Coach Treveri. So the high kick right here from Goodrich. That's going to be fielded at the goal line. 5, 10, 15. Just back, brings it out to the 22. Luke, that is?
4: That's DJ Neal.
3: DJ Neal brings it back out to the 22-yard line. So nice high kick by Goodrich, fielded by Neal on the goal line. He brings it out.
4: Patriots got to respond here.
3: To the 22-yard line, so 20-7.
4: Just a frustrating play there. Kalique DeMello and DJ Neal had him.
3: Yeah, we had.
4: In the back.
3: That's what I called. I said we had. I had great pursuit by the Patriots, but couldn't bring him down. So here we go. 2:47 to go. Third quarter. 20-7. Canfield. Bordis in the gun. He's going to give it off the left side. Pilkington, little bit of room, squeezes up out over the 25-yard line. So that's going to bring up second down and about six. Joe's going to call it second and five. So Pilkington picks up five. Good gain on first down. See if Bordis can find a receiver now and try to work this thing down a field. 2:20 to go. Third quarter, 20-7, Canfield leads. Bordis in the gun, Pilkington right behind him. Two wideouts to the right. Bordis going to give it to Pilkington off the left side. They seem like they found something off that left side, but nowhere to go for Pilkington this time.
4: Yeah.
3: As he's driven back for a gain of one. So big play coming up here, Luke. Third down and three for the Patriots on their own 19-yard line, or correction, 29-yard line, trailing 20-7. Minute 44 to go, third quarter, turning clock.
4: Yeah, I really just don't understand why we're trying to run the ball as much as we are.
3: We haven't had a whole lot of success on the ground here. That defensive line for the Cardinals is stout.
4: Yeah, their front seven's done a great job all night.
3: Play clock down to five. Jay's got to get it off. Down to 3, 2, 1, and they're going to have to call a timeout. So the Patriots, with a minute 19 to go in the third quarter, call a timeout, and your score, Canfield 20, Wheeling Park 7.
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14: 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Then all you got to do is fill out some info and boom, you got a ride coming your way. Oh, all right, that's me. Give them a call. Tell them the Pine Room sent you.
3: Oh, my goodness. Folks, we're going to see. Oh, they're going to call them down. We went back to action here. It was third and three. We gave it up the middle and nowhere to go, so it's going to bring up fourth down. But Canfield came out with a ball and ran it in for a touchdown, but the side judge is going to say that he was down or progress was stopped, so the Patriots are going to have to punt it away. Interesting call, Luke, on third down and three. Just run it up the middle. I don't understand why you give Jay maybe an option there. But anyway, fourth down and three for the Patriots. On her own 29-yard line, they're going to punt it away. Economist drops deep. Patriots have been known to fake. They'll punt in this situation. But Tipton is going to punt it away. Nice high kick. Economist once again calls for the fair catch. And he'll field it at the 37-yard line. Just interesting there, Luke. Why don't we give Jay a little option there to potentially do something other than just give it right up the middle. But anyway, Canfield takes over. First down 10 on their own 37-yard line, leading 20-7, 28 seconds to go in the third quarter. Interesting scores around the valley as the Cambridge Bobcats look like they may get in a win column for the first time in 34 games, Luke.
4: Oh, wow.
3: Man, they may have a parade tomorrow. They may shut
4: up.
3: We may go to Cambridge tomorrow morning. So here we go. Probably the last play of the third quarter, 20-7. Canfield leads. Economist with his favorite buddy right behind him, Sammy Hoot. And we got a flag on the play. Going to be a delay of game. Interesting. Delay a game after a change of possession. Jeez, that's weird. Delay a game after a change of possession, Luke. That's,
4: yeah.
3: You don't see that very often.
4: No.
3: But anyway, cost Canfield 5 yards. So first down and 15 now for the Cardinals. Backed up on their own 32-yard line. Economus, he's going to give it up the middle. Hood with some room, 35, 40. 45, flag comes in. Not sure what that flag is. Probably going to be on Canfield, I would think. See what the call is. And Mike Clyde has holding once again on Canfield on number two. And they're arguing. And the coach for Canfield down there talking to the guilty party. That's Matthew Campbell, the guilty party. So that's going to cost Canfield another run. I'll tell you what, Sammy Hoot's got to be frustrated.
4: Yeah.
3: He's had about 80 to 100 yards called back due to holding calls. So that'll cost him 7 yards. It was from the point of the foul. So first down and 17 now, and a clock will expire here in the third quarter. Three quarters in the books here at Wheeling Island Stadium in the health plan. Game of the week, your score is Canfield 20, Wheeling Park 7.
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1: All right, folks, back here at Wheeling Island Stadium. The health plan game of the week. We're ready to begin quarter number four. It's the Cardinals leading 20-7, first down and 17 after that holding call. Economist, he's going to roll to his right. He's going to roll. He's got time. He's going to throw it. And that ball is going to be knocked away by Max Taylor. Nice play by number one, Max Taylor. I think Max Taylor is going to be a really good player, Luke.
2: Yeah, we have a flag on the play, though.
1: Flag on a play. That's probably going to be on Canfield once again behind the play. I bet you got another holding call. I would imagine the Patriots probably would decline this one, Luke.
2: Yeah, trying to get the ball back.
1: See if it is ineligible man downfield. And that penalty is declined. Good, smart call by the Patriots as they now have second and 17, do the Cardinals on their own 30-yard line. Boy, the Cardinals need to clean up their penalties, Luke. My goodness, they have number eight penalty on the
2: Patriots only with, I shouldn't say only, but with five. I think that's probably the first time they've been beat out in penalties so far this year.
1: So here we go, second down and 17 for the Cardinals. Going to give it to Hood up the middle. Nowhere to run for him. Maybe a gain of, no, he didn't get anything on the play. So Patriot defense trying to stand tall here. Get the ball back. We've got another injured Patriot down. Can't tell who that is. Want to get, once again, thank our sponsors, The Wheel. Great folks at The Wheel.
2: What'd you get for lunch there today?
1: G. Lofsted had him on today. I had the ham, which it was really good. It's a thick slice of ham with Swiss cheese, lettuce, tomato, and Thousand Island dressing. Excellent.
2: Ooh, did you
1: excellent.
2: Have fries?
1: I didn't. I had a small salad. It was fantastic. So really, really good.
2: It's Akeem. Is that a, no, it's Drayden McCardle.
1: Drayden McCardle.
2: He's been hurt a lot.
1: Yes, he has. IBEW Local 141, the IC Group. Want to wish the best to Laura Wakeham Chapman running for Senate. Been a great friend of the Watchdog throughout her political career. Also, newcomer Karen Stake.

0: Incredible. Another flag as a long screen pass is going to be brought back once again. Canfield coaches have got to be looking here. Butch Minkemeyer is going to come over and tell us. Illegal block in the back on the Cardinals, and the Cardinal coaches are just throwing their hands in the air as that's going to bring up a huge play. Third down and 20 for the Cardinals. That screen was set up nicely, but once again nullified because of a penalty. The Cardinals now have 10 penalties on the evening. Wow, and a lot of them have been in crucial situations. So see if the Patriots can hold now on third down. And they're going to go, wow, they're going to give it to Hoot up the middle, and he is smothered.
1: That's Kalik DeMello.
0: And that actually was, that was not Hoot. That was Joey Panunzio. He was smothered. So the Patriots will now finally get the ball back. Liam Wetzel will drop back on his own 41-yard line. Kicking it away will be Luke Goodrich. He does all the kicking for the Cardinals. Extra points, kickoffs, punts. So the Patriots will get it back, trying to cut into that 20-7 lead. Goodrich, that's off the side of his foot, not a very good punt. And it's going to roll sideways and take a Patriot bounce all the way into Cardinal territory.
1: Quick touchdown here. You're right back in it.
0: So the Patriots will take over. 10-17 to go in the third quarter. 20-7. Canfield leading, but the Patriots with another golden opportunity as they will take it after that short punt on the Cardinal 43-yard line. So, Luke, this is a must-score.
1: Absolutely.
0: Let's set it down here.
1: Yeah, let's throw the ball here. Let's see Bordas and his receivers. Let's see them get going. Big drive here for the Patriot offense.
0: See if that offensive line can give Jay a little bit of time.
1: I feel like we're Wisconsin right now. Would jump around.
0: Yeah.
1: The crowd's nuts.
0: So here we go. 10-17 to go. Fourth quarter. Bordas in the gun. Going to give it to Liam Wetzel. He's going to try a trick play, but he is going to be – no, he eludes a tackler. He's got some room, the 40. And he is going to be knocked down at about the 38-yard line. They tried a halfback pass. Actually, it was an end-around pass. And that was, do we have a late flag come in? Looking for a late flag. They're gathering around there. It looked like Butch Minkemeyer might have thrown a flag, but I can't. Yes, he did. Wow, personal foul on Canfield. Another costly penalty on the Cardinals. After the play, a personal foul. So that's going to cost Canfield 15 more yards as we try to.
1: Yeah, they're letting us back in this game. Yeah,
0: absolutely. Tried an end-around pass with Liam Wetzel, but he had nobody open as Canfield wasn't fooled. He gained about 7 yards, but then a huge penalty on Canfield. Was that their 11th penalty, Luke?
1: No, that is number 10.
0: 10 penalties on Canfield in crucial situations. So the Patriots pick up a much-needed first down on the 22-yard line. That's Pilkington going to try to run again. Nowhere to go.
1: JM ties it up again, 28-28.
0: 28-28, John Marshall and Frankfurt. Coach Heinemann called that when he called the outright upset for the Monarchs. That'd be a massive, as I believe the Frankfurt had a 33-game win streak.
1: What are they ranked? In the, what are they?
0: Number one. They're back-to-back state champions.
1: Oh, wow.
0: So, JM trying to pull off the massive upset.
1: Ferry cut it to 3. Barnesville with an 18-15 lead over Ferry.
0: Oh, man. Some great games. Bordas in the gun. Second down and 10 from the Cardinal 22. Bordas straight back. Got time. He's going to throw to the end zone. Him man out there. Oh, it's going to be knocked away. Great pass.
1: Yeah, great ball by Bordas.
0: And a great defensive play by Ben Zielinski down there in the corner of the end zone. A great ball. Bordas and I believe, is that Hetherington?
1: That's Wetzel.
0: Liam Wetzel on just a beautiful pass. It just was a great play all the way around by Bordas and by Ben Zielinski. As Zielinski knocked it away just in time. So Here we go. Third down.

0: 10, Patriots. On the Canfield, 22. Bordas drops back, looks over the middle. It's going to be complete down to about the 14-yard line. Going to be just shy of the first down. And that was Liam Wetzel on the catch. So huge play coming for both teams. That's going to be fourth and a yard and a half. Patriots hurry up to the line, trying to go quickly here. Bordas in the gun. He snapped, and Canfield is going to jump offside. So Canfield with another absolute costly penalty. Luke, it's amazing.
1: It is. I feel like we're watching Park.
0: Bordas brought his team up the line quickly. Caught Canfield off guard. Went with the hard count, and Canfield jumped offsides. So the Patriots now with first and goal.
1: Monroe is beating Toronto 32-0.
0: That's unbelievable. Jeez, oh Pete. What did Matt have that line?
1: Like right 16 over and a half or something?
0: Toronto was...
1: They were 7.5.
0: Wow. Monroe laying it on him. So Bordas, first and goal on the 9. Going to give it...
1: Is that Hunter Miller?
0: Is that Hunter Miller in the game now?
1: Yeah.
0: Oh, Hunter Miller has arrived in the game after some time on the bench for... Some kind of no-no. Don't know what it is. Have no idea. Won't even speculate. 7:50 to go here in the fourth quarter. 20-7. Canfield leading. Hunter Miller now in there. See if they lean on Hunter a little bit here. Bordas going to give it to Miller off the right side. He's trying to get outside. He is going to be raced out of bounds at the 11-yard line. They're just too quick.
1: Yeah.
0: Their linemen and linebackers are incredibly quick.
1: Yeah, I just don't understand why we're not running the ball.
0: Loss of two on the play, so that pushes it back out to the 10-yard line. So third and goal from the 10. 7:31 to go, fourth quarter, 20-7. Canfield leading. Bordas going to have to throw here. Give him at least a run-pass option here. Maybe use his feet. And Bordas with that is... Who is that?
1: Chip Campbell.
0: Chip Campbell. Bordas. Oh, it's going to be intercepted for a touchdown. That is going to be intercepted unless Hetherington catch him. It's going to be intercepted by Ben Zielinski. 35, 30, 25, 20, 15, all the way to the 11-yard line. Ben Zielinski read that pass absolutely perfect. The out pass picked off at the goal line and brought all the way down to the 11-yard line, Luke. I mean, how many times can you write this story?
1: Yeah.
0: I mean, it's just incredible. An out pass, and Ben Zielinski just literally read that play perfectly. And it looks like, is that Preston Hetherington?
1: Preston Hetherington
0: down on the turf after that long run by Zielinski. Takes it all the way down, and they're going to mark it at the 10-yard line. So, oh, my goodness, the script every week, the script for our Patriots just continues to be the same. So we'll take a short break here as we have a man down injured. 20-7, Canfield leads.
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0: Back here at Wheeling Island Stadium. After that long interception return by Ben Zielinski down to the 10, first play from scrimmage.
1: That's his second interception of the night.
0: Yes. Sammy Hoot takes it 3 yards down to the 7-yard line. So That's going to set up second down and goal from the 7-yard line. Canfield trying to put this one almost out of reach as it's 20-7. Trying to punch one in here. Take us to a 3-score contest. Patriots trying defensively to hold them out. 6:30 to go here in the fourth quarter. 3 men in the backfield. Hoot dots the eye. Fumbled snap, and oh, he was tripped up. That was number 33.
1: Hunter Miller. Or yeah, that's Patrick Groner.
0: Patrick Groner. He was tripped up, or he would have walked in. Just got tripped up. So that's going to bring up third down and goal from the 5. 6 minutes exactly to go here in the fourth quarter. 20-7. Canfield trying to put the nail in the coffin here as they lead 20-7, knocking on a door. See if they give it to Hoot off the left side. That's my call here, Luke. They're going to try to get Hoot out. These two running backs are going to lead him left. That's my call. But, no, they're going to give it Hoot off the right side. Good down defense. To the 3, drives down to the 3-yard line. So Hoot going to give up. I would imagine they'll probably kick a field goal here, Luke. Or, well, maybe not. Maybe they'll try to smash it in for – and they are going to try a field goal here. They're going to send Luke Goodrich on. Probably a smart call. Try to get up 16.
1: Smart. Very smart call.
0: Yeah, I agree with that. Try to put them up 16. So Goodrich will try the 21-yard field goal.
1: See if the Patriots can come up the block here.
0: Still not out of reach if they can. Still only a 2-score game, even if he makes this snap down. And it's up, and Goodrich drills it right down the middle. So the field goal pushes the lead to 16, 23-7 after that long interception return by Ben Zielinski. So the 26-yard field goal is good. 4:55 to go here. We'll take a short break, 23-7. Canfield.
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0: Okay, folks, back here at Wheeling Island Stadium, the health plan game of the week, winding it down. 4:55 to go in the fourth quarter, 23-7. Canfield leads, and the deep kick, and that is going to go fielded at the goal line. Up to the 5, 10, 15, to the 20, and he's going to go backwards, and he's going to break free. Look at this. Luke, 20, 25, 30, 35. Out to the 38-yard line. What a return.
1: DJ Neal, good return.
0: Right there by DJ Neal. He was spun around to the left side. Looked like he was going to be brought down at the 13-yard line, but broke free. Brought it all the way out to the, let's see where they marked this ball. Got another injured player down on field. They brought it all the way to the 37-yard line. Luke, what a
1: good return.
0: What a return by DJ Neal. We've got an injury. One of the Canfield players down holding his right arm. So we're going to take a short break with 4:40 to go here in the fourth quarter. 23-7, Canfield leads.
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0: Okay, folks, back here at Wheeling Island Stadium, the health plan game of the week. Patriots at their nice DJ Neal kickoff return, take over at their own 38-yard line. Jay Bordes with a 9-yard run, makes it second down and one out over the 45 to the 47-yard line. Bordes drops back. He's got some time now. He's got some time under pressure, buying some more time. He dumps it off and throws it incomplete, so that's going to bring up third down and one. Jay had quite a bit of time that time, as Canfield is only rushing four guys now, Luke. Different look from Canfield, as Bordes has some time, but they're dropping seven in coverage. Bordes couldn't find anybody open, so it's going to bring up third down one, four down territory, obviously. Patriots on their own 47-yard line, 4:05 to go, fourth quarter. 23-7, Canfield leading. Bordes in the gun. Canfield showing little pressure, only rushing three this time. Bordes now has time over the middle, and that is complete.
1: Michael Nider on his first catch.
0: That might be his second catch, Luke.
1: Yeah.
0: Yeah, it's his second catch. That's up over midfield for a Patriot first down. I'm surprised Canfield is changing up their defense here, Luke.
1: Yeah, I agree.
0: I mean, they just wouldn't give Jay Bordes any time at all. Now Jay's sitting back there with some time, and he'll pick them apart if they give him that much time.
1: Yeah.
0: So first down, 10, clock running, ball on the 43 at Canfield. Now some heavy pressure on Jay. He's going to run it, and he's going to go down at about the 41-yard line, so pickup of two, so second down and 8, 3:27 to go. Patriots still have two timeouts. Second down and 8 for the Patriots on the Canfield 41-yard line. Jay Bordes trying to direct the score here, try to potentially give us some life. We need two touchdowns and two-point conversion. Bordes going to go down way back at the 46-yard line. So they sent heavy pressure that time, and Jay Bordes goes down for a big loss. And that is going to bring up third down and 12, third down and 13, way back at the 46-yard line. Patriots with their last gasp here, potentially. Third down and 13, Bordes drops. He looks, got a man over the middle, and nice defensive play right down there by number 13, Joey Panunzio. Broke that, would have been close to a first down, maybe a few yards short, but Panunzio breaks it up, and it falls incomplete. So the fourth down, 13 coming for the Patriots. Patriots need two touchdowns and two-point conversions to tie this thing up, but time is running out. 2:26 to go. Patriots looking over for that final potential play call here. Fourth down, 13. 2:26 to go. 23-7. Canfield leads. Bordes drops back under heavy pressure. He's got a man open. Hetherington over the middle. It's going to be a first down. All the way down the 27-yard line. Great play by Jay Bordes. Finds Preston Hetherington over the middle and completes it to the 27-yard line. So the Patriots aren't done yet.
1: Yeah, nice ball by Bordes. And Good job by Hetherington over the middle there, finding some space.
0: Patriots need to get hurrying here. They don't have time to look over. They need to get the hurry up offense going. 2 minutes to go. Fourth quarter. Bordas drops under heavy pressure. He's being chased. He is going to go down all the way back to the 40-yard line. A loss of 13 on the play. So that, folks, is really, really a tough one there. Yeah. Clock running, a minute 50. See if the Patriots use another one of their timeouts. So that's going to bring up second down and 22. And the Patriots will call a timeout. Want to once again run down our sponsors. First of all, I want to thank all the guys back at the studio. Jubb still there, getting ready to close up. A long day for Jubb as he was on three different shows today, maybe four different shows today. Great job back in the studio. And Matt, with all the info he gives us, thanks to Matt Watson. Thanks to Matt with all the information, the lines, the fun things he does. Chris and Jeff back there with the great insight on all the games. Thanks to the guys in the studio. Thanks to Bear on all his input, calling in from Columbus. Cool's jumping in today out at the wheel and in the studio to bring you some great insight on NFL and college and high school. Thanks to all those guys. We appreciate them. Thanks to Lola for filling in so much and helping out the studio, and especially thanks to the Fitzsimmons family, Bob, Rocky, Kayleen, Clayton, and, of course, Jubb's favorite, Sonny. Thanks to them for all they do to make these broadcasts possible. And this one doesn't look like it's going to end very well for the Patriots as we trail 23-7, second down 23, minute 42 to go. Patriots with one timeout left. Bordas now with some time, running out of time. Now he's going to run. He's going to throw it downfield, and he is going to be intercepted on about the two-yard line. So that pretty much will end it, ladies and gentlemen, as Jay tried to find, I believe that was that Liam? Oh, that was Michael Niter down there. But that was intercepted on the two-yard line. So Canfield basically will take a knee as the Patriots have one timeout. This one is probably going to end 23-7. Patriots are going to fall to 2-5. Jefferson next week, potential win there, Luke. Yeah. Jefferson has one win. It's homecoming. So Patriots will hope to salvage something next week. We did make it a tad bit closer today as it was one point. It was 13-7, but just couldn't get offensively in sync. Canfield shot themselves in the foot quite a bit today to keep us in the game, but Canfield will probably just sneak it up the middle as the Patriots have one timeout left. Trying to get a safety, and that'll be Economist will just push forward.
1: Got about 5 yards on that quarterback sneak.
0: Take it out to the five. I don't think the Patriots will use their last timeout and be 2-5. Canfield will move to 3-5. Couple games left. They got a nice team, though, Luke.
1: Yeah, I would like to see them fully healthy.
0: Yeah, I bet they were a handful with their quarterback and receiver. But A.J. Economist with a nice game today. Sammy Hoot, he's their workhorse. So probably one more snap after this as Economist just shoves forward to about the 8-yard line. That'll bring a third down, but that's irrelevant at this point as the clock winds down to 38. They do have to snap it one more time. Economist will probably just take a knee and end this. Thanks again to all of our sponsors. I'll run those down one more time because without them, we couldn't bring you these games. And Economist brings his guys back. Play clock winds down to 10. Game clock to 18, 17. Patriots will move to 2-5. Homecoming next week. Join in the homecoming festivities, the 50th year. And Economist drops the ball and picks it back up. Now he takes a knee. 4-3-2-1. And that's how it'll end, ladies and gentlemen. 23-7, your final score. Canfield comes to West Virginia and gets a victory. Our Patriots drop their fourth straight, fall to 2-5. I want to thank once again our sponsors, The Wheel, IBEW Local 141, the IC Group, Wheeling Island Casino, Zambito Dentistry, Belmont Savings Bank, Hillbilly Hauling, Champs Cafe, West Virginia Northern Community College, The Health Plan, Straub Automotive, Charmed Realty, Fabio's Pizza, The Flooring Center, On-Site Contracting, Onward Ventures RE, Duggar's Market, Laura Wakeham Chapman for Senate, the Diocese of Wheeling Charleston, Karen Stakem for House of Delegates, Hawkins Hearing, Panhandle Cleaning and Restoration, Chad Broadwater with State Farm Insurance, McDonald's, Apex Aesthetic and Wellness, and Herman Lance Law Office. Luke, a little bit better showing tonight, still on the losing end of another tough game. Your thoughts on the Patriots this evening?
1: Yeah, another tough loss like we've had in the past couple of weeks. But, it seems like tonight that they showed a little bit of heart, which was good, and showed a little bit of fight. But, unfortunately, again, like we just said, it's another loss. And just kind of the season's kind of derailed after that tough university loss. And, like you said, next week is a good week to get a win against a Jefferson team that's struggling. So we'll see if we can regroup next week and get back on the winning ways.
0: Yeah, absolutely. Once again, thanks to the guys back in the studio. Thanks to the Fitzsimmons family. Thanks to all our listeners. We appreciate everybody tuning in. And on behalf of Luke Doyle and myself, Coach Dell, from Wheeling Island Stadium and the Health Plan Game of the Week, your final score, it's the Canfield Cardinals 23, our Wheeling Park Patriots 7. Until next week, folks, enjoy the weekend. We'll see you next week.

0: Overall, 2-2 on his best bets. And Tony Gordon's going to roll this week with the best bet of Giants plus 4 at Commanders. I always find this interesting on Friday nights. You read off some of these plays. Someone who I consider pretty sharp told me today he loves the Commanders, might be the best bet on the Sunday card, and now Tony Gordon comes on the other side as his best bet, Giants plus 4. Tony Gordon, Giants plus 4. He's also got Titans plus 7.5 against the Texans. Here we go again. Have you heard this tonight? Steelers minus 2.5 against the Colts. Chargers plus 3.5 against the Broncos. 49ers, 3.5-point dogs at Seattle. Eagles plus 7.5 against the Jaguars Sunday morning in London. A lot of Survivor players are going to be sweating out the Jaguars on Sunday morning. Lions, Cardinals under 54.5. That's the card for Tony Gordon here in NFL Week 5. Let's get to Tony George, professional handicapper for Doc Sports. I imagine Tony George is going to be at the Indiana-Nebraska game tomorrow. He's a Cornhusker fan, and he goes to Kansas City Chiefs and Cornhuskers games. Follow him at T. George Capper. Find him at Doc Sports. Been hot recently, 15-12-1 after a slow start. 1-3 on the best bets in his top play this week. Best bet for Tony George, Ohio minus 3 against Central Michigan. He's a Nebraska fan, but he's going to lay the points with Kurt Cignetti. Indiana minus 7.5 against Nebraska. Houston plus 3 at K-State. San Jose State minus 4.5 against Wyoming. And now 3 NFL plays for Tony George. I'll save the best for last. Chargers plus 3.5 against the Broncos. Saints plus 2.5 against the Vikings. And Steelers minus 2.5 against the Colts. I got to count this during the commercial break, but it feels like that's 7 or 8 Steelers picks and none on the Colts so far. Let's get to Potato Commish, Jack Lindenberg. 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Top 10 finisher in the Circa Million contest a year ago, 7th place. Jack Lindenberg right now 16-12, 3-1 on his best bets. And the best bet for Jack this week, Texas A&M plus 3.5 at Missouri. He's going to fade the SEC team off the big win. That's been a very successful angle the past couple of weeks. Fading Ole Miss of Florida, fading Florida at Missouri. Now Jack's going to fade Missouri, though at home against Texas A&M. Aggies plus 3.5, his best bet. Also on the card for Jack Lindenberg, Florida minus 11 versus South Carolina. I like that big double-digit favorite, too. Two double-digit favorites I really like this week are Florida and Arizona State. And I rarely like double-digit favorites. Also for Jack Lindenberg, a play I'm on, Penn State minus 1.5 against USC. How about Purdue as a 2.5-point home dog against Minnesota? Golden Gophers off their Super Bowl win. That was a little brown jug game against Michigan a week ago. Also for Jack Lindenberg here, Packers plus 1.5 against the Bears. Patriots laying 3.5 to the Raiders. And Sunday night, in his backyard, Falcons 3-point favorites against the Ravens. So he's playing against the Raiders. He's playing against the Ravens. And that's Jack Lindenberg's card for this week. 16-12. 17.5 points off to a nice start for Jack. All right, we got time to squeeze in Doug Fleming, Westgate Super Contest College Champ from a year ago. And Doug's best bet this week, Memphis, a 14-point favorite against UAB. Doug, out of Lansing, Michigan, real estate developer, 15-11-2, 3-1 on the best bet, 17.5 points. He's up there near the top of the Westgate Super Contest College Contest again. And his best bet, Memphis minus 14. He's also on Bowling Green minus 9 against Sacramento State. Boise State, a 6.5-point favorite against Fresno. Oregon, laying 11.5 to UCLA. North Carolina plus 3.5 at Pitt. Kansas, a 15.5-point dog at Utah. And one more play for, oh, he's got Boise as a 6.5-point favorite at Fresno. And one more, Ravens-Falcons over 43.5. Follow him at the Duggar 22, Doug Fleming. Quick break.
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16: Hey, good evening. It's a Friday. That means game night is on the air. Welcome in Friday night, the 9th of October. Good evening, David.
17: Good evening, Fred.
16: Hello, where are you, buddy?
17: I'm good.
16: Haven't talked to you for a couple of days now.
17: You talked to me and Joe.
16: I did.
17: You did. It was great. It was great to spend Wednesday night with you.
16: I spoke with Joe two or three times since then, though. In fact, Joe and I.
17: Yes.
16: On Thursday, yesterday, we had lunch together.
17: Did you really?
16: Yes, we did.
17: Were you up here and didn't invite me, or was he down there?
16: He was down there and he didn't bring you with him. That's the way that goes sometimes.
17: No. Well, did Greg Carey drive him down?
16: No.
17: Because we have learned over the years that Joe Brocato is not too proud to be the passenger in the car and not the actual driver of said vehicle.
16: I started to say it was just Joe and I, but it was myself and Joe and about 80 of our closest friends. They had the West Virginia High School Football Championships Committee luncheon and meeting yesterday at Lately Field.
17: Okay.
16: So
17: Did you eat at Lately?
16: They cater it in.
17: Okay. Well, no, but still like the press box?
16: No, we were over on the other side. You've been there many times.
17: Yeah.
16: On the far side away from the press box.
17: Right.
16: In that area down there. I don't know what they're called.
17: So when you were there, did you go and did you check on your elevator?
16: No, it's not there.
17: Not there?
16: It's so funny.
17: They don't have enough time. They can't get this built.
16: It's not
17: going to
16: happen. It was funny. Let me tell you a real quick story before we get into the scores. So I'm sitting there, and since I'm on the agenda, I don't know why, but I am. And Mike Arbogast, who is the head committeeman, the head committee member of that whole committee. Anyway, he said, it's good to have Fred with us again this year. Fred, everything going okay? Did everything go okay last year for you guys and the network? And I said, yeah, I'll be honest with you, though. The elevator did not run quite as smoothly as I'd hoped. And everybody went, ha, ha, ha. But no, we're not getting one.
17: Well, we
16: don't have one now.
17: A couple years ago, they were going to call it the Fred Persinger Memorial.
16: They had named it.
17: The Memorial Elevator. And you were standing right there.
16: I said, I'm right here, guys. Hello, hello.
17: Yeah.
16: But no, they were going to name it, remember?
17: They were.
16: And now we don't even have one, so I don't know what the deal was.
17: How many press boxes have something with your name on it? That would be...
16: There's a few,
17: I know.
16: I tell you what I'm going to do, though.
17: Okay, you're going to list them?
16: No. Now, what I'm going to do is I'm going to get a hold of some people that control some money. And I'm going to say, look, I'm getting too old. Those steps are ridiculous.
17: They are ridiculous.
16: It's horrible. So we will not have a press box or an elevator this year. It ain't not going to happen. I may go to one of those rental companies and rent one of those forklift things that go up real high.
17: Do you think any of the Metro News TV guys who stay down on the turf on their little fancy set will actually make their way up to the press box this year? No, okay,
16: no,
17: thanks, either.
16: No, of course not. That's why
17: didn't think
16: care.
17: So.
16: They just don't care about us.
17: No, they don't.
16: That's the way it is.
17: TV guys.
16: Let's see. What do we want to do first? I'll tell you what we can do first before we go anywhere. Let's go to Chris George. Chris, get you early, my friend. A ball game that I don't think really surprising. Spring Valley has to come that far. They come off grass to play on artificial surface, and Bridgeport's just good. How's that for summing it up?
18: Well, yeah, they play a lot better tonight, guys. I mean, that's the key. They tackled much better. They set the edge. Defensively, they were just dominant from the start to finish. Offensively, Bridgeport did a good job, really, in all facets of their game, blocking. And I thought the perimeter blocking was good. Gavin Williams tonight ran hard, 203 yards. And four touchdowns. Bridgeport is a team ran for 395 yards against what I think is a very good Spring Valley team. I think it's a Spring Valley team that can get it in the playoffs with the remaining part of their schedule. Bridgeport just kind of jumped on them early, and Spring Valley doesn't have the passing attack to try to come back from a deficit like that. But they held Colt Mathis, the Spring Valley leading rusher, to a season low 46 yards rushing, so that was good for this Bridgeport defense that really needed to battle back after a tough loss a week ago at Fort Hill. They held the Timberwolves to 86 yards of total offense tonight. So a good bounce-back win for Bridgeport as they await Preston next week.
17: Was that the key tonight, really? I mean, obviously you run the ball well, almost 400 yards on the ground, but the defense. I mean, last week, the 43-42 loss, you really needed to see the defense come out tonight, and they showed out.
18: Yeah, last week was the first time, was only the eighth time since 1997 since we've been keeping stats for Bridgeport. If we allowed a 200-yard rusher, only eight times since 1997. That was Carson Bender last week for Fort Hill. So the defense allowed over 200 yards rushing a week ago, and they just didn't do what Bridgeport does defensively. They did tonight much better tackling. I think, the coaching staff really worked on it hard in practice this week. Tyler Ferris has to be happy with his output tonight with his defense and his offense. I thought that offensive line came firing off the ball the entire night tonight. So good bounce back win against a good Spring Valley opponent who drops to 3-4. But I think Spring Valley has a shot here to finish out this schedule here. I think they can win a couple of these games and maybe get into the playoffs. Brad Dingus, very good coach, and very good man.
16: All right, before I let you go, because I know you're kind of in tune with that, this area as well, how about those Elkins Tigers tonight?
18: Yeah, how about that? We were listening to the end of that broadcast. North Marion, two late turnovers. Elkins was leading 27-24, and Poindexter, the fine running back for North Marion, fumbled the punt. North Marion, where they got the ball back, a chance to go down the field and maybe take the lead, but and then a couple critical turnovers. How about it was 24-7 halftime, North Marion, and Elkins holds North Marion off the scoreboard in the second half. So not exactly sure what all happened in the rest of that half, but I know late North Marion had a shot, but a costly turnover hurt them.
16: That'll get you. Hey, buddy, great job as always. We'll talk again soon, okay?
18: Take care, guys.
16: Thank you, Chris. It's Chris George, who works alongside Travis Jones on those Bridgeport Indian broadcasts, and kind of teased it a little bit, but boy, the Elkins Tigers tonight, 41-24 winners over previously unbeaten North Marion.
17: 6-1 now, the Elkins Tigers, the only loss, a three-point game back in the second week of the season, 33-30. That was on the road at Moorfield, so Elkins with that 17-point win tonight. Up next for the Tigers, good finish to the regular season on the road at Fairmont Senior, on the road at Brook, and then Elkins will host a much-improving Preston Knights team. Preston has really been playing well over the second half of the season.
16: All right, let's get you caught up on some final scores that we do have already, and those scores, what happened? There it is. I hit it. It just didn't go anywhere. Our scoreboard presented by Marshall University. Experience your Marshall moment. David.
17: All right, Fred, the game of the week, if you will, in all the classes, Metro News Class Quad A game of the week. Number one, Morgantown, hosting number four, Martinsburg, over at Pony Lewis Field. This is a rematch, or it was, the game's a final, a rematch of last year's Quad A state championship game on Friday afternoon, a game that Morgantown won. But tonight, Martinsburg bites back. The Bulldogs, a 24-7 win at Pony Lewis Field. Martinsburg improving to 6-0. Mohegans losing for the first time this season, falling to 5-1. In the game for Martinsburg, Brian Dick had a touchdown pass that went to Boston Todd. He also found the end zone on a one-yard run. That was a drive where Martinsburg converted a third down near midfield on a 20-plus yard run by Brian Dick. Then another third down play on that drive, a 40-yard pass play down to the one-yard line, and that's when Dick punched it in for the touchdown. At that time, it made it 17-7, 16-7, actually. Martinsburg, the Bulldogs, missed the extra point, and then they cap it off 24-7. Martinsburg a winner at MHS tonight. Maddox Twigg, the only touchdown for Morgantown in the loss. Number three, University is 7-0. John Kelly's Hawks traveling to Jefferson and beat the Cougars 49-7. The Cardinals of Canfield, Ohio, a 16-point winner at Wheeling Park. The Patriots dropped 2-5. Canfield a winner 23-7. Number 11, Musselman winning for the second time. The Applemen travel to Boonesboro, Maryland, knock off the Warriors 24-21. 3-point win as Musselman goes to 2-4. Washington also picks up its second win of the season. The Patriots, a 55-14 victory over South Hagerstown, Maryland. John Hanley, Virginia. The Judges are 5-1. The Judges knock off Hedgesville 49-28. Good game that's in the second half. Number one, George Washington hosting AAA number four, Princeton. The Tigers with a touchdown in the second half to tie the game at 14. And that's where they stand in the third quarter. GW and Princeton tied at 14. Over in AAA, number one, Herbert Hoover, a 61-6 winner at home over Point Pleasant. Double A number one, Frankfort, has now won for the sixth time this year. 14 times 2 is 28, plus 6 is 34 straight
16: wins. Watch you.
17: Look at me go. 34 straight wins. I don't want to be wrong. I'm doing it in real time. 34 straight wins for the Frankfort Falcons as they go to 6-0. Kevin Whiteman's team putting John Marshall to bed, 42-34. The Monarchs dropped to 5-2.
16: That's funny right there.
17: You caught what I said there?
16: Kevin Whiteman putting John Marshall
17: to bed. You caught that? I thought you might catch that. Every time we call Coach Whiteman,
16: he's in bed.
17: After the 11 o'clock hour, we wake him from sleeping.
16: And usually he tells you, I was asleep.
17: He'll tell you. Yeah. And so he yes, I thought you might catch that. Double A number 13 Lincoln was the winner at Triple A number 3 Robert C. Byrd, 21-13. The Flying Eagles dropped to 5-2. Rob Hawkins Cougars are now over the 500 mark at 4-3. Number 7 South Charleston wins for the fifth time. Black Eagles at home over St. Albans, 59-0. As you heard a few minutes ago from Chris George, number 8 Bridgeport back in the win column, 5-2. The Indians, a 45-7 winner at home over Spring Valley. Gavin Williams, 203 yards on the ground and 4 touchdowns. Number 14 in AA, Liberty Raleigh. The Raiders go to Shady Spring, a 1-point winner as Liberty Raleigh gets it 22-21. Lincoln County wins at East Fairmont 28-7. Hampshire shuts out Rock Ridge, Virginia. The Phoenix shutout 53-0. Buchanan Upshur wins for the second time. Buccaneers shut out Lewis County 20-0. Over in AA, number 3, Williamstown. Chris Beck is 6-0 as the Yellow Jackets win at home, beating Polka 57-7. James Monroe comes from behind to win, beating single-A number 7 Greenbrier West. Mavericks over the Cavaliers, 39-21. Phillip Barber wins at Petersburg, 41-28. The ninth-ranked Colts are 4-3. Metro News Class AA game of the week. Number 10, Doddridge County, a 55-6 winner over South Harrison. The Bulldogs are now 5-1. Braxton County's 3-3. The Eagles travel to Buffalo, drop the Bison 35-8. East Liverpool, Ohio shuts out Oak Glen 41-0. Logan's 4-2 as the Wildcats push to get back in the top 16 in AA. Logan goes to Scott, beat the Skyhawks 22-15. In the camouflage jerseys, Summers County on Army National Guard Gridiron Series night. The Bobcats at home beat Mount View 66-0. That's Summers County's first win of the season. Tyler Consolidated, 55-14 winner over Magnolia. Over in single A, our Class A game of the week, all Wahama. The White Falcons of Wahama go on the road and beat Calhoun County 49-7. Calhoun County, the Red Devils dropped to 4-2. The White Falcons improved to 7-0. East Hardy played two games this week. Back on Tuesday, East Hardy beat Bath County, Virginia 24-14. And then tonight, East Hardy winning at Tigers Valley 41-0. The teams agreed to 2 1-minute quarters after the halftime just to kind of protect all the players. Well, the scoreboard says teams agree to 2 1-minute quarters after the half due to player safety. I'm just reading what they gave me.
19: That's interesting.
17: It is interesting. That's why I read it.
19: Break to take. The boy is sharp tonight. We'll be back with phone calls and more.
20: Come on, Liam. 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Go for it. 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Oh, come on. 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
21: There he goes again. 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
22: That's what Liam wants.
21: That's what we all want.
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16: 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We head over to Pony Lewis Field. Dave Wilson, John Hallbrother standing by. Dave, you and I were talking earlier this week. We thought it might be stay away from the big play, but sometimes solid,
19: consistent play is dangerous as well.
0: Yeah, yes, it is. And then you eventually hit a big play or two, and that's what Martinsburg does tonight. Beats Morgantown 24-7. And consistent was the defense tonight, John, as through three quarters of this game, there was just one touchdown by either team until Martinsburg scores about a half minute to go in the third quarter. But defense really played well for both these teams most of the night.
1: Yeah, they really did tonight. You know, both these defenses came in here only giving up, you know, a touchdown or less a game. So, you know, kind of we weren't sure that was going to happen, but both defenses played extremely well. Martinsburg is, of course, athletic all over the place. They're very fast on defense. They brought a lot of pressure, which kind of put Twig out of his game a little bit. So their pressure, Morgantown was able to make Martinsburg have long drives. They came up with some stops and turnovers, and, you know, until late in the third quarter, it was still a one-score game.
0: Yeah, Boston Todd, 8-yard touchdown catch on the first drive of the game. Martinsburg goes up. Morgantown would answer late in the first quarter, a 1-yard touchdown run by Maddox Twig. Bulldogs would tack on a 27-yard field goal near the end of the first half. It was 10-7 at halftime, and that was the score through most of the third quarter until Martinsburg finally hits on one of those big plays, a 40-yard pass play to Zane Whip, set up a 1-yard Brian Dick touchdown run. Extra point was no good. Bulldogs lead 16-7. Then about halfway through the fourth quarter, Bulldogs driving into Morgantown territory. Brian Dick rolling out to his right, connects with Boston Todd again. A 14-yard touchdown pass, two-point conversion good, 24-7. And at that point, Morgantown has to abandon the run. The blitzes are coming, and the Martinsburg defense takes over late in the ball game.
1: Yeah, they really did. They were able to put pressure on Twig, and really not much time to do anything. Completed, you know, one pass down the middle of the field. But, you know, it's just a few big plays and consistent offense and consistent defensive play tonight by Martinsburg. They made a few more plays in Morgantown, and that was the difference.
0: Brian Dick, we had him for 180 yards passing, two touchdowns, also 109 yards rushing and a touchdown. Boston Todd, seven catches, 85 yards, and two touchdowns tonight. So, guys, the Bulldogs move to 6-0, Morgantown 5-1. Morgantown will be on the road next week at Parkersburg South. The Bulldogs will have Washington as they move forward.
19: There you go. All right, guys, great job as always. We appreciate it, and we'll talk with you then, okay?
0: All right, talk to you next week.
19: There you go. That's Dave Wilson and John Hallbritter. Back to the phones. Tom Bragg joins me now. Wow, Herbert Hoover won.
2: Yeah. Yeah, I know. It's starting to sound like a broken record, but Hoover won, and Hoover won by a lot tonight. Final score in Elkview was Hoover 61, Point Pleasant 6. Yeah, it was just all Huskies from start to finish in this one. David Robinson, four touchdowns all in the first half. Peyton Grigsby had two touchdown passes. Those were also in the first half. Whole lot of backups and third stringers and freshmen getting a lot of run in the second half tonight.
19: Yeah, no doubt. Hoover right now, they seemingly to me, and you still have to play every game, Tom, but seemingly on a collision course with Huntington the last game of the season.
2: Yeah, there's a big game coming up in a couple of weeks, the last home game of the regular season for Hoover. They host Princeton in a couple of weeks. Last I checked, they were still tied with GW up on the hill. And
19: GW
2: really
19: is up
2: GW
19: now.
2: Team, they're going.
19: Yeah, GW is up 21-14 late in the third quarter.
2: Still going toe-to-toe with a team right. the caliber of GW. I figured that's probably going to be a pretty big game in Elkview. That's games in 2 weeks. Hoover goes to Ripley next week, but then hosts Princeton in 2 weeks. And yeah, I think that's going to be a big one. And then Huntington in week 11, the final week of the regular season, and also be a pretty good test for this Hoover team down the stretch.
19: Fun time. Day-Day have a good day? I'm sorry. Wait a minute. Day-Day have a good night?
2: Yeah, he had a pretty good night. It was an early night for him. Hoover scored on its first three drives in the first quarter, all of them David Robinson touchdowns, and he got another one right before halftime, a 9-yard touchdown run. To cap it off, one of them, you know, we said on the broadcast, we've seen him score just about every way this season. We saw a new one tonight.
0: Okay.
2: He recovered a fumble on the 2-yard line. A Hoover receiver got tackled from behind, and it popped out, and Day-Day was right there and picked it right up and walked in. So he had a fumble recovery touchdown tonight, too.
19: You know, I think that sets it up perfectly for him. He was right there. Seemingly, he's always right there where he needs to be.
2: Yeah, he is just the guy for this Hoover team, but they've got a lot of guys. It was a good night for Peyton Grigsby. It was a really good night for Noshawn Hampton. Trey Rush got into the end zone. Lance Williams got into the end zone. There were some freshmen and backups active in the second half. Jack Cantrell threw a touchdown pass to Jacob Young, and Sean Davis had a 40-yard touchdown run to cap things off. So a lot of depth on display from Hoover tonight, but I got to say, while you got me here, guys, I was real impressed with the fight from Point Pleasant. I know 61-6 looks bad on the scoreboard, but they came out and didn't quit in the second half. Coach Higginbotham, you know, he's kind of got his feet under him down there now. It seems like I don't think there's going to be a lot of those winless 0-10 seasons in the near future for Point Pleasant if they keep things going this direction. I was impressed with their fight in the second half.
19: Good to see. All right, Tom, appreciate you, my friend. We'll talk again, okay?
2: Oh, thanks, fellas. We'll talk next week.
19: There you go. Mike DePasquale talk. Hey, buddy, I said it. You better watch. We had Chad Ware on our show Wednesday night. I said, you best look out for the Elkins Tigers. And, boy, that second half must have been amazing.
3: Well, first off, you guys have the little Facebook clip of Coach Ware not smiling. I really hope that someone got a picture of him smiling, because that's the most animated, and I might have been the biggest smile I've ever seen out of that man. I've known him for a very, very long time. Actually, the last smile out of him like that I might have seen is when he was interviewing me in 2013 when I took the Lady Bulldogs of Tigers Valley to the state tournament, and he was interviewing me after the game.
19: How about that?
3: The second half was just absolutely amazing tonight from the Tigers tonight. The Jaden Hatfield, 180 yards, most of those all in the second half, four touchdowns. And guys, the first half was almost like a continuation of the second half against Grafton. The Tigers were very nonchalant in that second half against Grafton last week, and they were the same way against North Marion this week in the first half. And I told my partner Angelo after North Marion scored that first touchdown, I said, this is going to be a four-quarter game. You watch out. And they just came out of that locker room in the second half, put up 37 unanswered points, won that game 41-24. And it's a big win going into the bye week next week, because they got a Fairmont senior team who seems to be playing a lot better. They always play well at North or at East-West. And then they got to make the long trip in week 10 to Brooke. And Brooke's been playing pretty good football this year, too.
17: So what's the difference in the second half? I mean, obviously North Marion and head coach Darren Hayes had his team playing well in the first half. What did Coach Ware do differently defensively in the second half to slow down the Huskies from your vantage point?
3: Well, I'll be honest with you. It's almost what North Marion did, not so much what Elkins did. North Marion got that opening kick in the second half, and they did everything that they didn't do in the first half. They were taking a lot of time off the clock. They ran about 4.5 minutes. They weren't throwing the football. They started running between the tackles, and Owen Stanley and Devin Halver started doing a better job of that. And then when Elkins got the ball back, you saw a shift from Coach Ware. They went from going up the middle. You know, North Marion's got 200-300-plus-pound defensive tackles, and Coach Ware started running away from those tackles, running outside. They got Jaden Hatfield more involved. And it was just a different team. And from what I understand, one of the senior leaders on that Elkins team basically told the coaches at halftime, I got this. And he lit the fire under the kids in the locker room, not the coaches. So, you know, you got good senior leadership from that Elkins team, too.
19: A nice win. Very, very nice win. And we'll see how things continue to move. Sometimes you need a game like this,
17: yeah,
19: Mike, just to really propel you. I mean, you've got a great season going, no question there. But sometimes.

0: Good, my friend. Good. Mike, we appreciate it. We'll talk again soon, okay?
1: All right, we'll talk to you guys here in 2 weeks.
0: Thank you, buddy. Kyle Wiggs joins me now, University at Jefferson. All Hawks tonight, Kyle.
2: Yeah, all Hawks. University played really probably its most efficient game of the year. Didn't punt tonight, and they ended up with 7 touchdowns on their first 7 possessions and ended up winning 49-7. They were on the board, took the opening kickoff. Good kickoff return by Jaden Catcher. First play from scrimmage, Harrison Helbig throws a 34-yard touchdown to Evan Toller, and University had balance again offensively. Helbig, unofficially 248 yards passing, 9 of 12, 248. Hayden George had another incredible night, 4 catches, 149 yards, and 2 touchdowns, had one really long catch and run. And both of University's running backs went over 100 yards rushing for the 3rd game in a row. Again, unofficially, Jaden Catcher, 8 carries, a career-high 161 yards. He found the end zone, and Brody Kaler got into the end zone a couple of times as well, as he had, again, unofficially 127 yards on 8 carries. So a night where the Hawks didn't have to punt. The offense was humming. They make this long, about 320-mile round trip to Jefferson and win big 49-7. They did suffer a couple of key injuries, though. Offensive lineman senior Dylan Apanowitz left the game, and Deuce Williams along the defensive line, who leads the team with 8 sacks, he went out of the game too. So hopefully those guys will be back soon. And the Hawks are 7-0, and they're right back over here to the Panhandle visiting Spring Mills next week.
0: All right, we'll see what happens with that game against Marcus Law's ball club, and we'll talk again soon. Thank you, buddy.
2: Oh, very good, guys. Thanks.
0: There you go. That's Kyle Wiggs. So University stays exactly where University wants to be, still undefeated. And I, you know, I know they got Spring Mills coming up, but they're still pointing towards that Mohawk Bowl.
3: Yeah, they are. Yep. And I like the balance, right? The balance out of UHS tonight. 2 guys going over 100 yards rushing: Brody Kaler, Jaden Catcher. You have always have that playmaking ability with Hayden George and the steady arm of Harrison Helbig. They have some really, really good balance offensively. You can't shut down the pass, they'll run the football. You shut down the run, they'll throw the football, and they always play good defense. They're not really even a sneaky good team. We knew they were going to be good coming in, and I don't think it's overly surprising that the UHS is 7-0. I think that was kind of the expectation coming into this season. They've won some really good games.
0: And again, when you look at what Eric's put together, It's a solid group now. It's a solid group that I think just continues to get better each week.
3: No, I think they do, and I think when you go on the road, now going back to the Eastern Panhandle next week to take on Spring Mills, another opportunity for UHS to keep that going, and then after Spring Mills, you've got Preston, an improving team, and then, of course, you wrap this thing up with the Mohawk Bowl.
0: One final score before we're going to have to take a break here in just a second. Another final score. The game that was on again, off again, on again, off again was definitely played tonight. And that was Westside at Independence. That final score now, Independence went on the road and defeated Westside 55-0. Junior quarterback Brock Green, 14 of 16 passing, 300-plus yards and 6 touchdowns on the road. So big win for head coach John H. Lilly and those Independence High School Patriots to get that win there. We'll keep you updated on other games going on. GW still leading Princeton 21-14. That ball game is getting late in the fourth quarter, and maybe we can pick up some play-by-play when we return. Right now, though, we need to take a break. We come back. More game night. Stay with us.
4: Come on, Liam. Let's go. Get open. Come on, go for it. Wake up! Wake up, Liam! Oh, come on, use your head! Gotta want it! Dominate!
5: There he goes again. 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
5: Yeah, stop trying to coach from the stands and just cheer.
6: That's what Liam wants.
5: That's what we all want.
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2: Each year in the fall and early winter, 11 weeks are set aside for high school football teams across the state to schedule and play 10 high school football games. With 109 teams playing high school football in the state this year, 106 of those teams will indeed play 10 games each. While one team will play 9 games, one team 8 games, and still yet one more has 7 games scheduled this season. That means, the good Lord willing, and as my dad used to say, the creeks don't rise, there will be 1,084 high school football games played in the regular season this year. Now, as we all know, some of those games will not be competitive. In all fairness, in a lot of those 1,084 games, we will have what is commonly known as blowouts. There will be some running clocks, and yes, even several of those games will feature shortened third and fourth quarters. However, on many of those special Friday nights this year, fans will be treated to that special game where leaving early is not an option, where the game will be so competitive that the normal 48 minutes of playing time is just not enough. And it will be in that moment when we all realize why we love high school football and those Friday night lights so much. Tonight, we have had some of those competitive games. Fans in Morgantown have been blessed by watching great talent. Fans in Elkins and Winfield and West Union have all been treated by watching young men give everything they have to win for their team. And now the games are ending. The scores have been tallied, and the results are waiting to be shared. And the good news is, you've tuned in to the only radio show in the state that has every result of every game played tonight. So let's get started. Dave is ready. I'm ready. I know you are ready for the scores. The show is game night, and it starts right now.
1: 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And the West Virginia Governor's Highway Safety Program, reminding you texting while driving is not only dangerous, it's illegal in West Virginia. Phone down, eyes forward. 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
3: This is a Friday night across this great state of West Virginia. Welcome in. High School Game Night is on the air. A lot of great games have been played. I have a lot of final scores and a lot of final scores coming in. Good evening. I'm Fred. He's Dave.
4: I am. Yes,
3: I'm Dave.
4: Thank you.
3: He's Fred. We may change that from time to time.
4: Do you want to switch seats?
3: Howdy.
4: Could you imagine if I try? I'm not doing that again. I redid that at home last weekend,
3: and
4: I got looks. So I'm not doing that again. Now, after you just did that, I am not switching seats with you because I would take the show directly off the rails if I had to run the board.
3: Oh, no,
4: in case you missed it, I know everybody
3: computers
4: listens
3: everywhere.
4: Every minute.
3: Come on, man.
4: Fred did his best hee-haw howdy last week, and then he had me do it, and it sounded like a cracking duck.
3: It sounded like you did have a voice issue.
4: I did.
3: I don't know what happened.
4: You have to prepare to do. You think they just rattled that off on hee-haw just off the?
3: I did.
4: Yeah, that's true. That's fair.
3: No, I just looked at you.
4: I walked
3: and said
4: into
3: it.
4: That. I walked into it as soon as I said no. But wait,
3: what?
4: You're a Hall of Famer.
3: I am indeed.
4: So,
3: now, hey, let me. I'll tell you the same thing I tell everyone else. They'll say, "Man, you've got your name on press boxes.
4: Yes.
3: You're in the Hall of Fame.
4: Yes.
3: You get this old." They give you that stuff.
4: They give you memorial elevators when you're standing right there and everything.
3: That was a little embarrassing.
4: That was, well, yeah,
3: it was. Yeah, that wasn't indeed. Hey, welcome into game night. October 9 is our date. It is week number 7 Week number 7 of the high school football season, and we've had some interesting games. We've had some surprises. We've had some games that went the way we thought they should go. So let's get into the scores, David. Our scoreboard presented by Marshall University. Experience your Marshall moment.
4: One game that's in overtime, Oak Hill on the road at Capitol, and the Red Devils have scored in overtime to take a 20-14 lead at Capitol. That's in overtime. One game that's still being played, a good one in Quad A, number 1 George Washington, hosting AAA number 4 Princeton. GW has just kicked a field goal, and the Patriots now lead 24-14. That game is in the fourth quarter of play. Finals on week number 7, the Metro News Class Quad A game of the week. Number 1 Morgantown, defending Quad A state champions, hosting Quad A runner-up Martinsburg from a season ago. The rematch of the Friday afternoon game under the cloudy skies at Laidley Field, a game that Morgantown won to take the state championship back in December. Tonight, though, Martinsburg travels to MHS, knocks off the Mohegans at Pony Lewis Field. Martinsburg the winner, 24-7, improving to 6-0. Morgantown falls to 5-1 with the loss. Boston Todd, 85 receiving yards, 2 touchdowns through the air, both those coming from Brian Dick. Dick also ran one in from a yard out as Martinsburg gets the victory, 24-7. Number 3, University traveled to Jefferson, scored touchdowns on the Hawks' first 7 possessions, and UHS won this one 49-7. Jaden Catcher and Brody Kaler each went over 100 yards rushing. Hayden George had 2 touchdown receptions in the UHS victory. Army National Guard Gridiron Series game. Number 9, Woodrow Wilson falls at home. The number 6, Cabell Midland, the Knights take down the Flying Eagles 42-18. Number 10, Wheeling Park drops to 2-5. The Patriots losing at home by 16, 23-7 to Canfield, Ohio. Number 11, Musselman, and number 15, Washington, both winning for the second time this season. The Applemen travel to Boonesboro, Maryland, beat the Warriors 24-21, and Washington at home beat South Hagerstown, Maryland 55-14. The John Hanley Virginia Judges, a winner at Hedgesville by 3 touchdowns, 49-28, as the Eagles remain without a win on the season. Parkersburg South deep in the game, might be winning for the first time. The Patriots have a 25-13 lead over Hurricane Fred. That game is late in the fourth quarter.
3: To the phones we go. We're joined by Keith Thompson. And the game that was on again, off again, on again, off again was played tonight. And the Independence High School Patriots got a tremendous performance tonight from junior quarterback Brock Green. 300 yards plus passing, 6 touchdowns, and Independence 55-0. They came to play tonight, Keith.
5: Yeah, they did, Fred. I'll tell you what, it's the second week in a row that Brock has been over 300 yards. Independence scored with 50 seconds off of the clock in the first quarter and really didn't let up a whole lot. Give the young quarterback for Westside credit. He's a tough little dude. I mean, he can play. But, you know, Independence just had way too much to go with the game tonight at Westside, and the Patriots roll up. They've scored 107 points in the last 2 games, and now we get ready to go to Wheeling next week.
3: Yeah, they get to play Lindsley. The Cadets, they're still good, not quite as strong, not quite as tough as they have been in the past, but still you have to go that far, play on a Saturday afternoon, so you have to get prepared to play. And then coaches will not look ahead, but I do every week. You got a little team called Frankfurt waiting for you. And,
5: You do.
3: That's a nice little drive.
5: After that game,
3: you go to Wheeling, and then you get to go to Ridgely.
5: Yeah, but we got a week off between the two to recover.
3: You'll need that. You may just want to go from Wheeling to Ridgely. And
5: it would be a lot simpler, I'm almost sure. That game in Wheeling is a 1:30 game on Saturday. And then Independence, as I said, we have that next week off, and then we go up to Ridgely to play Frankfort, and then on the road to wind the season up at Greenbrier East. So, you know, Independence, they've had their 2 home games, so we're just on the road from now on.
3: Try as best you can to get in that top 8, and then you get some more road wins, okay? Or home games.
5: That's what we're at right now. I think we're number 5. We can hang in there. get at least one home game in the playoffs.
3: Oh, yeah.
5: But, you know, John doesn't want to talk about that kind of stuff yet. And,
3: of course not.
5: I understand, you know, coaches don't.
3: No, you don't have to understand it. You just have to accept it. That's what it is.
5: Yeah, that's
3: but
5: it. Yeah.
3: You got a bunch of points tonight against a good West Side ball club. So we'll see how they add up. Keith, safe travels,
4: thanks,
3: my
4: Keith.
3: Friend. Thank you, buddy.
5: All right, buddy. See you.
3: Hey, good buddy of ours, Dave Hall.
4: Hey, Dave.
6: Yeah. Hey, good to be back, guys.
3: Back in
6: good
3: the saddle.
6: Good to be back tonight.
3: Yeah, and they score 57 on you, or for you, so
4: for
3: that's,
4: you,
3: that's pretty
4: good.
6: Yeah, it was all really in the first quarter. Polk's young football team, and a lot of five turnovers, and every one of those in the first quarter and in the second quarter. The Yellow Jackets really improved. You know, I talked to Coach Beck, and they just really improved. They capitalized quickly. You know, when you would think Danny Cunningham had four scores tonight, and Wendy does our stats, and I asked Wendy, you know, how many 100-yard rushers we had? She said, no, 14 guys carried the ball different times. The leading rusher was 26 yards. And Danny Cunningham, four touchdowns, three rushing and a pass. It was just a team effort. It was done by the beginning of the second quarter and just a good performance. But I'll say this for Polka. You know, I always talk good about both kids because I think this game is about the kids. They had a kid named Ryan Led, a quarterback, real tough kid. They scored at the end there, and I was real proud to see that because as a coach, you would like to see your kids fight back. But anyway, what was I saying? They've really improved from last year, young kids. And I think it's going to be interesting these last four games, guys. Really interesting. You know, with next week South Harrison, then Doddridge had a big win tonight. Then you have Wayne. And how about the final game, Wheeling Central?
3: Yep, it's always always interesting when the Yellow Jackets and the Maroon Knights hook up to one another.
4: So
3: that's
4: I have
3: for certain.
4: A question.
6: Yes.
4: You were back in the booth tonight, correct?
6: Yes.
4: Is there a specific reason why you were back in the booth tonight?
6: Because it's my 16th year doing this, and I'm excited to be back. We're doing huddle right now. It's called huddle, and you guys are aware of that. And doing huddle. We're doing all the home games.
4: Okay.
6: Trying to do some things with basketball. But I hope you can catch us on huddle. It's a great thing we're doing right now. Coach Weiss is with me and obviously my wife. So we got next week we're on huddle. Then we'll be home for the Wayne and the Wheeling Central and all playoffs.
4: Because I knew you were stepping away from the radio. I didn't realize you were doing the huddle side. So I was just trying to figure it out because I knew it was either your wife booted you out or she was with you.
6: You know what? I love the game. Said, Dave, you guys know that. And I can't get away from it. I told my wife,
4: what I thought.
6: I'll do it till I'm 90 years old, as long as they'll let me do it. And it's just a little step back there, and everything's good. I retired, went down to Key West for 2 weeks. And I knew if I stayed there much longer, it's a great time. It's very expensive. I'd have to go back to work. we're back. We're back in the saddle, and I couldn't wait to get back in there tonight. Couldn't wait, and a big homecoming night for the Williamstown, and they won. And like I said, this stretch, I told Beck, it's going to be interesting, this final. And Wheeling Central at the end, and Doddridge, they had a big win tonight. They're big.
3: Man.
6: So it's going to be fun in Double A, isn't it?
3: It will be indeed. Yep. Dave, appreciate you, my friend. Glad you're back, and crack a few backs and get ready, okay?
6: I will. I'll talk to you next week. How's
4: all right,
6: that?
4: Man.
3: Sounds good. That's Dave Hall. Tim Carper joins me. Wayne Pioneers and the Panthers of Tuck Valley. 53-0. Tough, tough road loss for the Pioneers tonight. Tim?
7: It was a slow night in Naugatuck, Fred. I tell you, this game lasted 3 hours. We had a running clock in the third quarter. Now, this game was slower than the last 50 cents of a prepaid gas pump.
3: It is slow, isn't it? You noticed that as well?
7: Oh, gosh.
3: Yeah, that
7: takes twice as long to get the last 50 cents in the first $20.
3: Why is that?
7: Well, I don't know. You would think with the technology these days, those pumps could stop on a dime, but I also think that...
3: Right now, mine's stopping on like $80 or something.
7: All right. With technology these days as well, they wouldn't need a chain to figure out 10 yards.
3: Yeah, well, you'd think that, too, and you'd think it'd be 10 yards every time, but sometimes it's not.
4: But obviously, Tug, I mean, Wayne's a young team. We've talked about that many times over the course of the season, but this is a Tug Valley team that the Panthers have only lost one time. That was to Mingo Central, and then Tug had the really nice win last week on the road at Sherman, 50-44. I know Wayne's a young team, but Tug's pretty good.
7: Tug's very good, and honestly, there was no score in this game until 2 minutes ago in the first quarter. But that second quarter, wow. Tug showed what they could do. And, you know, Wayne, I like this Wayne team. They play hard. I mean, I think these guys would try to take on hell with a squirt gun, but they just don't have the manpower right now.
3: Yeah. All right, words of wisdom before I let you go.
7: Words of wisdom. I thought I would share with Uncle Benny Sam again.
4: Okay.
7: Uncle B.S. He worked at an AM radio station his whole life. And it was really weird when you rode with him. When he drove into a tunnel, you couldn't hear him until you got out of the other end of the tunnel. But it was real strange. But anyway, Uncle Benny Sam, Uncle B.S. said, Timbo, honesty is the best policy. Unless your wife asks you if those pants make her look fat, then you might need a lawyer or an undertaker.
3: He called you Timbo, huh?
4: Called you Timbo.
3: I like that.
7: Always called me Timbo.
3: I think I'll adapt that. Would he mind?
7: Well, feel free.
3: Will Uncle B.S. mind if
7: Uncle
3: I stole
7: B.S.
3: it?
7: Uncle B.S. would deem it an honor of a Hall of Famer and a press box namer after would call me Timbo. He thinks that would be awesome.
3: All right, Timbo.
4: We got it.
3: You have a good weekend, okay?
7: Okay, guys. Have a great night.
4: Thanks, man.
3: See you, buddy. Timbo.
4: Will we remember?
3: No.
4: Okay.
3: Let's see what's going on here.
4: Where are we going?
3: I'll tell you in a minute.
4: GW?
3: Yes. GW, and
8: there's the snap.
3: Princeton.
8: Kick in the air.
3: Chris
8: Kick
3: Lawrence.
8: Is good. So, with a minute 27 to go in the game, George Washington takes a 31-14 lead over Princeton.
3: How about that? That's some great timing.
4: That
3: on
4: was
3: my part,
4: awesome,
3: huh?
4: Man.
3: How about that? Had no idea that's where that would be. But, 31-14, so it looks like GW is going to stay unbeaten, and Princeton's going to lose for the second week in a row.
4: Yeah, tough road match, obviously. You go to George Washington and GW. Steve Edwards Jr. has that football team, as we said, at 6-0. I know we're going to go to break here in just a second, but GW has gone on the road and beaten South Charleston this year. They've won at Cabell Midland. GW has won at Spring Valley. I mean, this is a situation where Steve Edwards Ball Club has been on the road quite a bit. This hasn't been home cooking for GW. They've been doing this on the road and going to get the win over Princeton tonight.
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2: Day-Day Robinson had four rushing touchdowns. Peyton Grigsby, two touchdown passes. And Herbert Hoover remains undefeated. The Huskies are 6-0, winning at home, beating Point Pleasant by a final of 61-6. Metro News Class AAA game of the week. Number five, Elkins Tigers are 6-1. Elkins, 34 unanswered points in the second half to stun North Marion, 41-24. Jaden Hatfield, four touchdowns in the win. Number three, Robert C. Byrd falls at home. Second time this year, the Flying Eagles have lost. Double A number 13, Lincoln, a winner, 21-13. Number six, Brooke drops a game at St. Clairsville, Ohio. A one-point win for the Red Devils over the Bruins, 14-13. Brooke drops to 4-2 with that loss. Up next for the Bruins, a rivalry matchup with John Marshall. Staying in AAA, where number seven, South Charleston, wins for the fifth time. Black Eagles shut out St. Albans, 59-0. South Charleston with the Week 7 win. Number eight, Bridgeport, 395 team rushing yards, and the Indians beat Spring Valley, 45-7. Double A, number 14, Liberty Raleigh is 4-2. The Raiders, one-point win at Shady Spring, 22-21. In overtime, Capital gets the extra point to beat Oak Hill, 21-20. Lincoln County wins at East Fairmont, 28-7. Hampshire and Buchanan Upshur both win. The Trojans at home beat the Phoenix of Rockridge, Virginia, 53-0. And the Buccaneers shut out Lewis County. Buchanan Upshur the winner, 20-0.
1: On the road tonight, the Martinsburg Bulldogs get the big win over Morgantown. We're joined by veteran head coach Dave Walker. Nice win on the road, David.
3: Our guys really pleased with our guys, proud of them, the effort we got from them tonight.
2: You talk about Brian Dick and the offense. He had two touchdown passes and a touchdown run, but I really thought when that game was in the balance, that is a touchdown drive that he caps off with the one-yard touchdown run, Coach, but he has a 20-plus yard run on third down and then the 40-yard pass play to get it down to the one-yard line. I thought those were a couple of big plays when the game was in the balance, when the senior quarterback really helped you guys out.
3: Yeah, he really did. He made some great plays. And Brian just worked so hard, so I was really pleased for him tonight.
1: You know, you get two teams, both undefeated, both really, really good football teams. It's kind of nice to meet up week number seven of the season, put it out there, and just see who has what, you know?
3: Yeah, I mean, it's a great high school game, great atmosphere. Tony Lewis Field's a great place to play. But other than just getting through tonight, and as we know from last year, right, it really don't mean a whole lot after tonight. So, you know, we've just got to be able to get better and try to, you know, get better each week. We did make a lot of mistakes tonight, but we can clean up.
2: You've only allowed 14 points defensively in your last four wins. As the head coach of the Martinsburg Bulldogs, what does Dave Walker like about his defense?
3: They just play hard. Their effort is tremendous. And they practice well, too. Now, I'm always complaining about I don't think we're a great practice team. Maybe more so offensively than defensively, but we get a lot of effort out of them, and a bunch of guys that just show up every day and go to work.
1: All right, you're undefeated, 6-0, making the stretch run now. You say some things have to be cleaned up in your mind on that drive back to the Eastern Panhandle. What's one of the things that you'd love to see cleaned up before you hit the gridiron again?
3: I mean, we're committing way too many penalties. A lot of dumb stuff, holding and just little things, some personnel miscommunication things, misassignments, things that we shouldn't be really doing this time of year. But now we've been a little banged up, so we had a couple guys out and wasn't full strength. But either way, if the guys are on the field, they've got to get the job done, and they've got to do it at a higher level.
1: All right, my friend. Safe travels heading back across the mountain, and we'll talk again soon, okay?
3: All right, thank you, guys. Appreciate you.
1: There you go. That's head coach Dave Walker of the Bulldogs of Martinsburg High School, our ZMM Scholar Athlete of the Week, presented by the Aeterna Group's design experts here in West Virginia, ZMM Architects and Engineers, and Omni Architects. And we welcome in to our game night microphones Aaron Ashcraft. Aaron is a senior at Lincoln High School. How about those Cougars tonight? Good win tonight.
4: Yeah, hello. Thank you so much. It's an honor to be on here.
1: Let me ask you something, though. I'm surprised, honestly, and I was doing a little research on you, surprised you're still getting to play after breaking the scoring record all time at Lincoln High, and it was your head coach that had that record. He's still letting you play?
4: Yeah. You know, what's funny about that is right when I tied his record, he took me out of the game, and he said, I'm not letting you break my record.
2: So tell me about the goal. Rub it in a little bit. Tell me about the goal that broke the record. What was the play? How'd you find the back of the net?
4: I can't remember all of it. I just remember being so happy, and it just felt unreal. And then I just ran to my teammates and celebrate with them because they are what have carried me to this point as well.
2: Talking with Aaron Ashcraft. She's a senior at Lincoln High School, 4.5 grade point average. In the classroom, she excels in all subjects, but biology, AP literature, and trigonometry. So we kind of cover everything, right? We got some science, got some math, got some English. Do you have a specific subject that you prefer more than others? I mean, you excel in all, but which is your favorite?
4: Oh, thank you. I really enjoy life sciences like biology and human anatomy, physiology more than other things. I'm in chemistry right now, and it's not exactly what I really like. So I'd say more life science, health sciences.
1: Yeah, I didn't like chemistry either. No. Didn't care for it. Didn't care for it.
4: Yeah.
1: Let me ask you something, Aaron. Talking with Aaron Ashcraft, who is a senior at Lincoln High School, a tremendous soccer player. Tremendous, as you just heard Dave talk about, tremendous in the classroom, but yet you still find time. I don't know how. You still find time to excel in helping others in the Shenstone community. How do you find this time, or is it just something that is a prerogative of yours to get involved in as much as you can?
4: Oh, thank you. But I think it's really important to give back because the area's community, they support our school, our students. Every sporting event, they're always there for all of our students. So I think any opportunity to give back really means a lot and should be important to the students there.
2: You're also a member of the Key Club, and that includes many service projects around the area. Talk a little bit on what the Key Club does, especially in that Lincoln area, as Fred said, in the Shinston area, to give back to the community.
4: Yeah, so we do many things. We do, for Key Club specifically, we have a Thanksgiving food drive that we give food to people that need it during Thanksgiving time. We also have this event we do every year called Field Day with Friends, and that's for the special needs students in our county to have a fun, active day. And just seeing them smile and laugh and have a great time just means a lot to all of us in the Key Club.
1: And you want to continue your education and get a nursing degree. We cannot have enough good nurses. Certainly you want to get involved in nurse anesthetist. Very good, Fred.
2: Good job, yeah.
1: I said that well. CRNA, which is that's something, and I know several of my friends are involved in that, and that's just an amazing, amazing career that you can establish for yourself, isn't it?
4: Yes, yeah. So, yeah, that grad school will be really hard, but it's a goal of mine because I just love to be with people in their most vulnerable moments, and I just love to be the person to help calm them down and get them through some of the most vulnerable parts of their lives.
1: It'll be tough. It's nothing like chemistry, so you won't have no problem. You got this. Right?
4: I mean, there'll be a little bit with all the anesthesia, stuff like that.
1: So what's the deal? What's the deal with the Lincoln girls soccer team? I know, wow, tournament time is coming up close.
4: Yeah, so at all of our practices, we've been really coming together and pushing ourselves hard every single day to finish the season strong, because our ultimate goal is to end up back at the state tournament again this year and hopefully win it all this time.
2: All right, well, it'll be an awesome rest of the regular season, as you said, for the soccer program, and take it one game at a time. When you take a look at the team overall, outside of yourself, where is the strength on the Lincoln Cougars girls soccer program heading towards the playoffs?
4: I think our everyone's work effort, like all everyone's hard work, and just working for each other as a team, as a whole, if we all put in 100% effort for each other and not just for ourselves, we can really come together and be a great team.
1: Aaron, just getting to talk with you, no doubt you got it all together, my friend, and best of luck to you the rest of the way. You will receive something very nice from our sponsor, ZMM Architects and Engineers. That'll be coming your way before too long. So congratulations on winning the honor this week, and best of luck to you the rest of the way, okay?
4: Thank you so much. I really appreciate all of you for this opportunity. Thank you.
1: There you go. That's Erin Ashcraft, and she is a senior at Lincoln High School, lives in Clarksburg. Break the tape. We'll come back. We'll get you caught up on some more scores. By the way, that is a final. George Washington defeated Princeton tonight, 31-14. So those scores are final as well. We'll get you some more final scores when we return. The program is Game Night. Stay with us.
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11: Center are enduring flooding conditions for a second time in 3 months. Saturday, the homes of Meadowlands Estates north of Point Pleasant had their yards and part of their houses again filled with muddy water, running off with the construction of the Monarch Compute AI campus nearby. Monarch added stormwater controls and additional barriers after the May incident. However, it was not enough with the weekend rainfall, and residents are growing increasingly frustrated.
0: Daniel Woods at the sports desk.
12: Four WVU baseball players are Major League draft picks. Another signing is a free agent this weekend at the conclusion of the Major League Draft, while standout first baseman and outfielder Armani Guzman went unselected and announced he will return to WVU for his senior season.
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1: 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Folks, let me tell you, the news is out. There is a picture of a smiling Chad Ware floating around. How you doing, buddy?
2: Hey, you know what, Fred? I am smiling tonight. I hope Joe got that. You know, I hope Joe could see that picture. That was for him. But, I'm feeling pretty good right now.
3: I tell you what, one silly comment by Joe, but what a great win for the Elkins Tigers tonight, 41-24. There's so much to unpack. I'm just going to go to this one. 34-0 second half, trail 24-7 at the break. Completely different team in the second half.
2: Yeah, you know, we dug ourselves a hole in that first half, down 24-7. But, you know, there's not a lot of panic. Like I've said before, we're a junior-senior dominated team. So we just went in the locker room, got on the board, you know, made a couple of defensive adjustments. Coach Hodd got his guys up there and changed some alignment and you know, what we were doing up front. And then offensively, Coach Neff changed the blocking scheme, a little bit of what we were doing and how they were playing this. And, you know, like I said, what a great adjustment it was. And I didn't really realize it until after the game. Somebody told me it was 34-0 in the second half. So just really proud of our guys, proud of our coaching staff, just not panic and just settle in and played really good football in that second half.
1: Talking with head coach Chad Ware of those Elkins Tigers, big win tonight over the previously unbeaten North Marion Huskies. Chad, I don't care how long you've been doing this, anytime you can go in at halftime, make the adjustments, and then come back out and see those adjustments work, man, that's telling you that the coaching staff, the team, everybody has come together.
2: Yeah, I mean, it's just great to see, you know, the guys come together. And honestly, one of our seniors, Owen Stanley, walked in the locker room and he said, "Coaches, I got this." And he just settled the guys down and told everybody, you know, just relax. Got two halves. We talk about playing 4.5 quarters every game. And he did a great job of controlling that locker room. And just so super proud of our guys. Resilient group of kids, 24-7. I think a lot of people left at halftime, thought the thing was over with. But, you know, we just did a really good job of just settling in and just playing our brand of football in the second half.
3: Well, all those people left at halftime were going to claim they were there in the second half, but that's on them. So you've won 5 games in a row. Trying to do the math here real quick, it looks like you've scored about 238 points in these last 5 wins. What is so good about Elkins' offense over the last 5 games?
2: Well, you know, we're just a running physical offense. So, you know, we're going to wear on people. And I thought that's what I saw in the second half, that we were able to run the football with physicality and our offensive line. You know, once we started, like, getting the body on the body, I thought we were able to wear North Marion down. And you know, that's something you don't see very often because, you know, Coach Hayes and those Huskies are a tough group of guys. But that's it. That's the key to what we do. And then, obviously, tonight we mixed in some pass game with Cyrus Kump at the quarterback and did a good job, kept them off balance, and I thought we got them on their heels in the second half.
1: You know, the great thing about winning at home and then the bad thing about winning at home, no one wants to go home after the game is over with.
2: No, there's a lot of happy people here right now and want to celebrate a little bit. But great win going into our bye week. We got some kids banged up, had some kids playing hurt through injuries tonight, and got a group that we got. And looking forward to the bye week. A couple weeks from now, we got a very good Fairmont senior team. So we'll heal up and start preparing for those guys.
3: How do you handle a bye week? How do you – I mean, 1-5 in a row, things are going really well. How do you approach the bye week coming up?
2: Well, I mean, we'll go light. We'll get the guys treatment, the NIG treatment. You know, we'll still watch film, do film study. And, you know, we'll go like no contact, light contact, kind of thud practices and just make sure our guys are staying in shape and lifting during the bye week. But we'll have an eye on Fairmont Senior, that's for sure. We'll take a couple weeks to get ready for those cats.
1: Yeah, no doubt. You guys will be ready. I promise you that. I feel the same way about your team, Chad, that I feel about Rob Hawkins Ball Club.
3: I knew you were going to say that. You are a Lincoln, and you are Lincoln Elkins band. That makes it sound bad. I don't mean it that way. You are all in on what those two teams are doing, and you're exactly right.
1: You guys get prepared. That's what it's about.
2: Well, I can tell you right now, Coach Hawkins, that staff at Lincoln, that's a really good football team. You know, we were able to fortunate enough to beat them in week one, and everybody's like, my gosh, you know, it was only 40-27. I'm like, I'm going to tell you something. That Lincoln team's going to win some football games this year because they got some, you know, really good players, really good coaches. And, yeah, I'd love seeing what Coach Hawkins and his guys are doing there at Lincoln.
1: All right, Chad, enjoy tonight. Enjoy a couple of days for your kids to just relax and get better. I know you guys are going to be working as coaches, but still, great way to go into the bye week, you know?
2: It is. Appreciate you guys and all you do for high school football.
1: All right, thanks, my Coach. Friend. There you go. That's Chad Ware. Elkins, big win tonight. Clay Battelle gets a nice win tonight. Ethan Collins joined me. Ethan, hello.
4: Hello, Fred. How are you?
1: If I had it any better, I'd probably be play-by-play guy for the CBs of Clay Battelle.
4: Yeah, we talked about it on our pregame show and before the game. We basically said that this needed to be a get-back game after a disappointing loss and a long travel to Meadow Bridge, and that's exactly what they did. They got back to running the football. You had a guy over 100 yards rushing and your starting quarterback that was last year coming back into the starting role tonight, Corey Cohen. He rushed for 122 yards and had a 7.5-yard average and 2 rushing touchdowns. Caleb Snodgrass also gets back into the tailback position after being on the offensive line for a couple weeks and recovering from a concussion. He gets 10 rushes for 74 yards and a couple of touchdowns. You win the turnover battle, and you didn't pass a single time in the second half. I thought that was a really good momentum shifter to get back to winning ways just by running the football and getting back to the Clay Battelle identity.
3: Any reason why you can kind of give us why Coach LePoe kind of went back to Corey Cohen back at the quarterback spot? Obviously, has a couple of touchdown runs. He was so vital to the CBs last year in the run to the state championship game.
4: Well, it's the exact reason. He had a broken thumb on his throwing hand. He was injured and could not throw. So when he got back healthy at the quarterback spot and could actually throw, they go back to him. He probably could have played quarterback last week. I'm not really sure. But Corey Cohen was in a cast ever since after Cameron when they had his hand get checked out, and they said he had a broken thumb on his right hand. So they wrap him in a cast. He's too physical to not play him at all on the field, so you put him in at fullback and tight end, so you have him playing his physicality, and then once that hand gets healed back up, you put him back at the quarterback position. Now, he didn't throw a lot tonight. He still went 4 of 8 for 64 yards and did have an interception, but it's vital to have that dual-threat quarterback that you had all year last year in Corey Cohen running the ball just as good, if not better, than how he was passing.
1: No doubt, no doubt. All right, buddy, next week, what do you got?
4: We have Tigris Valley on the road. I always enjoy going there. It's a beautiful scenery, and I get to call a game on a porch.
1: There
4: you
1: go.
4: Always nice.
1: Hey, just kick back in your rocking chair and have fun, okay?
4: Absolutely. It'll be a lawn chair, but I definitely will have fun.
1: Whatever works.
3: So about 20 years ago, back when I was calling Morgantown games before this show started, there was one year they were redoing the press box, and we called the games out of a classroom. Overlooking Pony Lewis Field and the real pretty view there where they've got the school right next there. It was like a science classroom when we did the game out of the classroom.
4: I think they did that for an away radio broadcast, if I'm not mistaken, or maybe like a student-run radio broadcast or something like that. But they've definitely continued doing it.
1: Yeah. All right, Ethan. Safe travels this weekend, whatever you get involved in. Okay, we'll talk again.
4: You know me, Fred. I'll probably find my way into Milan Pushkar Stadium.
1: There
4: somewhere.
1: You go. Well, bring some defense with you, okay?
4: I'll try.
1: All right,
3: what was Kyle's line on Sportsline? I think it was on Wednesday night. He was talking about how there were some players, there was a couple players who had not even known about football 2 weeks ago or 2 years ago, and I think Kyle said they play on the Mountaineer defense.
1: But, it's quite possible. Yeah. Caleb Parsley joins me now. Tyler Consolidated. Nice win for the Knights tonight, buddy.
5: Yes, it was. How are you guys doing tonight?
1: Doing well, doing well. Tell me about this game, 55-14. Anytime you can put double nickels up, you got to be feeling good.
5: Yeah, it was. We were worried tonight that it might be a trap game tonight for the Silver Knights, but within the first two drives of Magnolia's offense, both times the Silver Knights turned them over on downs. They tried to give it to the tailback, number 5, Caden Hall, and he had a really good job running the ball in the first half, but I don't think it was enough for him to carry the whole offensive load by himself, and he would, in the second half, actually get injured, and so he was out for the rest of the game, and so they stuck to the passing game for the rest of the second half, and it worked fairly well, but overall, Tyler's defense was ready. They put in a new defensive formation in to help counter the Blue Eagles' offensive strengths and weaknesses, and it worked really well. Offensively for the Silver Knights, they were really good all around. They ran the ball really well. They passed the ball probably the best they have all season. Quarterback Ashton Morris had 3 passing touchdowns on the night. They had 3 rushing touchdowns, and one of them was a kickoff return touchdown as well on top of that. So a really good night tonight for the Silver Knights on homecoming.
1: No doubt. All right, my friend, what's coming up next?
5: Next week, Silver Knights go on the road to Chester to take on Oak Glen.
1: All right. Sounds like fun. You got to be ready to go. That's for getting down this time of the season. There's no doubt. Every week, you know, you think, maybe we'll take this week. You better not take any weeks off, had you?
5: No, especially if you're the Silver Knights, you have to be ready for anything. You know, last week they took on Wahama, and it was a tough loss for them, but they bounced back this week. And so, you know, any week, you know, you have to win. You know, you have to win every play, and you have to win every possession. And so that helps with winning each game, but you have to be ready for it, no matter who it is.
1: No doubt about it. Hey, appreciate you. We'll talk again soon, okay?
5: Yes, thank you, guys. Take care.
1: There you go. Barry Payton joins me now, Tulsa and Clay County. Barry, welcome into the program.
6: Hey, Fred, how are you doing this evening?
1: Doing well. So tell me about the game tonight, buddy.
6: Well, first of all, just a great atmosphere. The fans were great, and just take my hat off to Tulsa as well. They have a good ball club there. Had a very good game. It was a physical game. And then what we had going on, we had Brody Scarborough tonight. He had 12 tackles plus 96 yards rushing and a touchdown. Joel Elliott, 90 yards with a touchdown. He needs one more to break the career leader for touchdown receptions here at Clay County High School. And he also had a pick six for a touchdown. Cohen Ramsey had 196 yards receiving and a touchdown. Gatlin Stanton, 36 yards and a touchdown. We had Cooper Collins for 271 yards passing with 3 touchdowns. Nick Williams with 3 sacks on the day. So it was a great team effort. Had a lot of young guys had to come in and make some plays when they were called upon. But it was a gritty effort, and really appreciated the kids' effort tonight. Was very happy for them.
1: What's coming up next for Clay County?
6: Well, we got a bye week this week coming up, and we're going to get some guys in, go light this week, and get some treatment, get some film in, those type of things. And then we got Ravenswood after we get out of the bye. So we'll be start prepping for them after this bye week and get our eyes on there. Like you said, there's never can take anybody lightly here. You got to be ready, keep the kids focused, and be ready to take the next step on the journey.
1: Always a pleasure, my friend. We'll talk again soon, okay?
6: All right. You have a blessed day. I appreciate all you do.
1: Thank you, Barry. There you go. Chris Lawrence joins me now. Chris, wow, that game took forever. I mean, really.
7: Yeah.
1: It did, didn't it?
7: Finally got a good one, though.
1: Yeah, you did. And no doubt about it, two good football teams. Princeton coming off a loss against Graham, Virginia, and then they had to jump right back into the saddle, take on a good George Washington team. They hung tough, didn't they?
7: Yeah, indeed. GW built a 14-0 lead in the first half, and they did that off the strength of 3 interceptions tonight against Princeton. The first one resulted in a touchdown, and they led 14-0. But Princeton came roaring back, drove the length of the field, and scored with no time left in the first half to cut that lead to 14-7. Then out of the halftime locker room, Princeton took the opening kickoff of the second half and drove the entire length of the field and scored to tie it up. GW seemingly could do nothing with it offensively, but it was their defense that stepped up in the third period with a tie ball game. DJ Spencer got a 47-yard pick six, and that extended the lead to 21-14. Teddy Smith on the ensuing series, GW ate up a lot of clock, drove it down deep in the into the fourth quarter and deep into the Princeton territory, and he kicked a 37-yard field goal, and that put it 10 away, and then Jaden Black added an oh, by the way, late in the game to give us our final score tonight, 31-14. But the real story was defensively, 3 interceptions tonight by the Patriots of Princeton passes, one of them for a pick six, and the other two resulting in scores at the other end. That was that was the ball game tonight. Deshaun Isabel had 15 carries for GW. 143 yards and two touchdowns, and he had 43 yards passing. And that's saying something because GW does not pass it a lot. They had 342 yards of total offense tonight. Princeton's Jake Belcher, as I said, threw three interceptions. Jaden Black on the night was 23 carries, 150 yards, and one touchdown. He's now, looks like he's 11 yards away from a 1,000-yard season, and he'll try to get that next week when they go on the road to Huntington.
3: Yeah, what a game that's going to be. That's the early quad A game of the week when you've got GW and Huntington meeting next weekend.
7: Yeah, and we'll have that one on 580 WCHS next Friday night, so you'll be able to hear it here in Charleston.
3: And
7: so,
3: we will say we had you on before we went on the air,
8: yeah,
3: and we heard you on the air go back to the studio, a little inside baseball.
8: Here's what it sounded like.
3: Say something to us, Chris.
8: Say something, Chris. Just say something. Just say anything.
7: Whatever you want me to say. I didn't know how to deliver a message to my producer when I was getting slapback in my ear.
3: Oh, no, it was the greatest slapback ever.
8: It was like triple slapback.
3: It was like you would say it, you'd hear it again, you'd hear it again, you'd hear it again.
8: Yeah.
3: It was like, it was the most awesome slapback we've ever heard because of all the different echoes.
7: Yeah, it went from slapback to straight up reverb.
8: You know,
7: pure echo.
8: Before I let you go, though,
7: and it was going through my head, and I was like, I don't know how much longer I can do this, and probably I just turned it off.

0: the year Parkersburg South didn't turn the ball over. And when you look back at last week, that's just two turnovers in the last two games. So that's good news for Parkersburg South. On the ground, Cooper Jackson had two first-half touchdown runs. One was 56 yards unofficially. One was 59 yards. Two touchdown runs make it 12-6. And they added to that lead through the air. Logan Arnold found Josiah Swiger for a 19-yard touchdown toss to make it 18-6. That was a halftime score. Hurricanes scored on their first chance in the second half. South grew the lead as Arnold found Swiger again for a touchdown pass, and then he found Titan Barua for a touchdown pass, first varsity touchdown catch for Titan Barua. Hurricane got back into this game. Archer Altizer, in just his second varsity start, just a sophomore, linked up with Riley Armstrong for two touchdown passes in the fourth quarter, and the two-point try on the last one failed to make it a 32-27 game. Hurricane couldn't recover the onside kick, and the Patriots sauntered away a five-point win. Swiger, we said, had those two touchdown catches, five grabs, 111 yards on our count, two touchdowns. Like we said, two of his five catches went to the house. And Cooper Jackson, a season-high 20 carries, 159 rushing yards, and two touchdowns. The interception the South did get, and the only takeaway of the game, Christian Johnson, just a freshman, coming up with the interception as Hurricane tried to drive for a late score in the second quarter. But we've been saying this all season long and really the last few games. Parkersburg South just needed to put four quarters together. The penalties a little bit more than like to see tonight, but the Patriots came away with a complete game, and they got a win, 32-27 over Hurricane.
1: All right, now, correct me if I'm wrong, Eric, before I let you go, but Dave, listen to this, okay? Parkersburg South, they got one more home game coming up next week. They get Morgantown. Then they go on the road to Huntington, George Washington, Cabell Midland. Is that correct?
0: Yeah, I mean, then they got Bama, then they got Georgia, they got the Steelers and the Cowboys. I mean,
1: yeah, I mean,
0: that's a final four games. It includes four of the top six in the SSAC's Class 4A rating. So
1: Crazy. It's
0: not an easy stretch,
1: no.
0: I mean, by any stretch of the imagination.
1: Not at all.
0: You want big things. You want your destiny in your hands. You're going to get it if you're Parkersburg South.
1: No doubt about that. Eric, great job as always, buddy. We'll talk, okay?
0: Hey, thanks, guys. Talk soon.
2: Thanks, Eric.
1: Craig Dutton, how about those Lincoln Cougars, man?
3: Big win for them tonight. And the game plan. You mentioned I heard you and Dave talking earlier about how Rob Hawkins' game plans. They had their best first half of football in that first half versus Robert C. Byrd. Had a 21-0 lead, fueled off of a 68-yard touchdown pass from Bear Saab to Colton Edwards, who got behind two defenders for the score halfway through the first quarter. Tack on a 5-yard run by Connor Rice at the beginning of the second quarter. And then halfway through the second quarter, a bootleg run by Bear Saab 4 yards out into the end zone. RCB gets a nice score there at the end of the first half to take a 21-6 lead for Lincoln over RCB at the halftime break, where Isaiah Heflin found Deegan Barnett. And then it became a defensive game. That's the first time you could say it this season with Lincoln. They really settled on defense. It was a scoreless third quarter, but then RCB got some footing on offense halfway through the fourth quarter, a 1-yard touchdown run by Isaiah Heflin. In the final series here, Heflin kicked the onside kick. Brody Anderson and Trent Moore get the ball back for Lincoln, and then Lincoln is put out into a situation. It's their special teams again. Colton Edwards kicks a ball. That line drives and rolls all the way to the one. RCB, with about a minute left, gets it all the way to the Lincoln 40-yard line. And on an opportunistic play for the end zone intended for receiver Sean Adams for RCB, Heflin was put off his back foot on the throw, and Cade Mooney came up with a pick in the final minute, and Lincoln was able to run off the clock for a 21-13 win tonight. Heflin doing it all for RCB tonight, 12 for 24, 154 yards passing, one touchdown, two interceptions, ran the ball 22 times for 84 yards. Connor Rice for Lincoln is within another good game's performance of 1,000 yards rushing, 33 carries tonight for 141 yards and a touchdown. He is now at 948 yards rushing on the season for Lincoln. Bear Saab went 6 for 15, 112 yards passing, one touchdown, one interception. And honestly, it was a big defensive game for Lincoln. Only thing I got to say now, where do you want me to mail the gear after what Dave said earlier, Fred?
1: I'll give you my address off the air, okay? That's it. Greg, great job, buddy. We'll talk soon, okay?
3: Thank you, guys. You have a wonderful evening.
1: Thank you, man. Brian Bybee joins me now. The Colts of Philip Barber back on the winning track, Brian.
4: Fred, they sure are. 41-28 victory at Petersburg.
2: and Lane.

0: Brandon Carpenter went off tonight on the ground, 303 yards rushing. Three touchdowns for that young man. And the coach put that game away in the fourth quarter with about a 17-play drive, 97 yards, and punched in just when the Vikings were trying to take momentum and get back in the ball game. So big win for the Colts. Great job by the offensive line, and great game by Landon Carpenter.
1: No doubt. What's up next for the Colts?
0: So the Colts get a bye week next week, and it's badly needed. And then they'll have their last home game of the year against Lewis County on the 23rd, and then they're at East Fairmont and finish the year up at Lincoln.
1: Sounds good. Brian, appreciate you, my friend. Thank you, sir.
0: Thanks, guys.
1: There you go. By the way, all scores are final. You can check them out at our website, WVMetroNews.com. The scoreboard is right there on the front page. We say special thanks to our crew that works so hard for Dave and I. We don't do our job unless they do their job, and every week they do their job, even though sometimes Dave doesn't do his job.
2: That's fair.
1: Another story.
2: Fair.
1: But special thanks to Joe Nelson, who takes care of everything for us as far as our radio producer, and he's got a great crew with Sophia Wasik and Eli Mallow and Sam Evans, and of course, working with us over here, here's the guy that really has a tough job.
2: He really does.
1: Braden Ferrari, he's just outside our studio door, so he kind of keeps us in line here on Spruce Street. So we appreciate that very much. By the way, good buddy of ours, Kyle Lusk.
2: Yes.
1: You know Kyle.
2: Yeah.
1: No, you don't. Kyle Foster.
2: I know. I was wondering what you were doing, but I was like, Kyle Lusk. Foster. I was like, yeah, I'm going to go with you here on this one, but I don't think
1: you would follow me all the way, wouldn't you?
2: I was going to. Yeah.
1: All the way. He is the head equipment manager, the head guy, the head honcho at Akron University. He texted me and said, hey, like Dave's gear that he has on.
2: So I chose it specifically because we had him on a couple weeks ago when he went into the Parkersburg High School Hall of Fame.
1: Right.
2: And I put that on tonight because I had thanked him for the gear a couple weeks ago, so I thought I would wear it tonight. So I appreciate him, Kyle Foster, Fred.
1: Yes. He's getting ready for the Zips are home tomorrow.
2: Okay.
1: 3:30. They have the Eagles of Eastern Michigan.
2: Well, it's a home game. It's an easy day for him.
1: That's right. He should be asleep.
2: That's right. Easy day. They're not traveling.
1: Rocking that little one's what he should be doing right now, you know. But getting the gear ready, but we appreciate him.
2: We like
1: gear. Good friend of ours. By the way, his dad, Rex, had the call of the game. He had the white hat tonight on the Morgantown-Martinsburg game.
2: Oh, did he really?
1: I saw him. Yes, he was there. Were you at the game?
2: No.
1: So, should have been.
2: I listened.
1: Could have joined me. We had a good time there. It was a lot of fun. Got to take a break, by the way. I wasn't there.
2: I know you weren't, but I was just waiting. I'm following you.
1: I wasn't.
2: I'm a good.
1: I wanted to go, but I didn't.
2: Dale Miller told me one time 30 years ago, when you work with Fred, you just let Fred go.
1: Let Fred go.
2: And that's what I've always tried to adhere to 30 years later.
1: Let Fred go, and you'll be a member of the Hall of Fame before you know it. Hey, before or after the game, go for good times. Go for GoMart. We're back in a moment.
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8: And into each other. It's like the A and the E are like cemented into each other.
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1: 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Head coach Bobby Burnside of those Doddridge County Bulldogs. Nice win, 5-1 on the season. Bobby, welcome in.
2: Hey, guys. Thanks for having me.
1: Hey, buddy. Nice win over a good Hawk ball club of South Harrison, 55-6 tonight. A lot of things rolling well.
2: Yeah, I mean, it was a very tight game early on, and we 6-6 after one quarter, and we just had played some really good ball, played some physical football, and got a lot going there in the second quarter. And, I give our guys credit for putting a lot of work in.
3: Last three games, your offense has been playing very well for Doddridge County. 45 points, 52 points, and 55 points in the win tonight. What pleases you on the sideline on what the Bulldogs are doing offensively?
2: Probably the progress with our offensive line and our blocking backs. Those are the things that I think we've seen the most improvement with, and those guys lead the way for us.
1: Bobby, you opened the season with a loss on the road at a good Roane County ball club. Since then, you've ripped off five in a row, but no coach likes to look further ahead than 1 week. You got Braxton coming up next, but man, I'm telling you, those last four games, Braxton, Williamstown, Lincoln, Mingo Central, you're going to know in about 4 or 5 weeks how good your Bulldogs are.
2: I mean, honestly, I felt like last week's game at Petersburg felt like a playoff game. Tonight felt like a playoff game. And, we're going to prepare and give Braxton all of our attention. We're still trying to get better. I know everyone is, but we've made some strides. We got work to do still, and it doesn't get easy.
3: Where do you feel like this Doddridge County team is getting better, talking with Coach Burnside? Where do you see the improvements each week?
2: Well, I mentioned one of the major improvements, and that was on our offensive line. Our quarterback, Evan Cross, he only threw, I think, four times tonight and threw two touchdowns. He's running the ball well, too. All of our backs, our blocking backs, our running backs, they're doing well. I feel, of course, defense. We try to hang our hat on defense. Coach Bear and the defense and staff, and they've worked their guts out to make some major improvements since week one and all season long, and I think they're getting there.
1: And Bobby, I think any veteran coach will agree with you that if you don't treat, we're into week eight now, next week, if you don't treat each week like a playoff game, then you could be setting home if you're not careful.
2: Couldn't agree with you more, and that's how it feels. And we are looking at just the next game, but you mentioned the rest of them, and it's a slate. So, try to get better, compete, do the best you can, stay healthy, all that good stuff.
1: Always a pleasure talking with you, my friend. We'll hook up again soon, okay?
2: Yes, sir. Thank you.
1: There you go. That's head coach Bobby Burnside of the Doddridge County Bulldogs, Joe Bracato, who had to travel far for his game today. But you got a good one, buddy. I mean, we talked with Dave Walker, and he's very pleased with what he saw from his ball club tonight. What did you see from these two teams?
4: Yeah, it was a very competitive game in the first half between Martinsburg and Morgantown, and ultimately Martinsburg able to pull away with 14 second-half points to win by the final of 24-7. And it was interesting talking with Coach Walker after the game. I think I asked five questions, and in four answers he used some combination of the phrase, "Well, now that this game is over, it really doesn't mean that much. We know there's bigger things out there." And, really trying to keep his guys focused on what's ahead. And, yes, there was a measure of revenge that they were able to get for the loss in the championship game a year ago. But now that that's over, Walker's focus is really on moving these guys forward and trying to get victories in the final three games that they had. I think the biggest takeaway is that Martinsburg's defense, which has only allowed 35 points in six games, is very good at all levels. And in particular, Ty Ricketts earned a lot of praise from Coach Walker after the game. Ricketts had a fumble recovery and a number of negative yardage plays, and Walker called Ricketts one of the best defensive players that he's had at Martinsburg in his years there, which is obviously some very high praise.
3: I was going to ask you about the defense. I'm going to switch to the offensive side. The ability and the composure of Brian Dick throughout that game playing on the road, I was very impressed with the way that he managed, especially in the second half, that Martinsburg offense.
4: Yeah, absolutely. And the difference in the second half, they were able to hit a couple of deep passing plays downfield. Zane Whipp had a 40-yard reception down to the one-yard line that set up Dick for a one-yard sneak to make the score 16-7. And then on the final scoring drive that they had midway through the fourth, they were able to hit Christian Irving with a gain of about 34 yards, I believe, and that kept the drive moving and ultimately put the game out of reach.
1: Well, I'll tell you what, we're getting into crunch time, as Bobby Burnside was talking with us earlier in the fact, and each team, I'm telling you, I don't care what class you're in, man, you have to take care of business, and it's seemingly going to get tougher and tougher and tougher. I mean, I know, you know, University and Morgantown still have the Mohawk Bowl out there, but there's some other interesting games before you even get to that. So game at a time, that's for certain.
4: Yeah, and I think the biggest, you know, takeaway for Martinsburg in this game is now this puts them in line. If they're able to win out, control their own destiny, that basically guarantees them a number one or a number two seed and ensures that they don't have to go on the road for the playoffs. Certainly, like you said, you know, the pack of six teams that really had kind of separated themselves in class, Quad A, you know, GW is there, University is there, Huntington and Cabell Midland are there. They're obviously going to vie for a one or a two seed, but Martinsburg, with this victory, really ensures them of an opportunity to have three home games at Coburn Field.
1: All right, by the way, before we let you go, talk with Chad Ware, and he said that he was smiling from ear to ear just for you after that win tonight they got.
4: Well, Greg Carey sent me a photo that he actually posted on his Twitter site with Coach Ware, and I should share that with you guys, but it basically says, Joe, this is me smiling. So the message was received, and Dave poo-poos the conversation as a silly question. I thought it was a highly entertaining bit of radio. But
3: I felt bad. I felt like you thought I was making fun of you. I apologize at the commercial break. But
1: you know, here's the deal. We've gotten 2 good weeks out of that thing. So. and Chad Ware loved it. So we're good.
3: It worked. It worked very well.
1: All right, buddy. Hey, good job, and best of luck tomorrow, okay?
4: Sounds good. Thanks, guys.
1: There you go. Joe. It's Joe Brocato, Fred Persinger II.
3: I apologize to him in the break. I felt bad.
1: Mean to him, man.
3: I know it was.
1: Cabell Midland and Beckley tonight. And once again, the second half woes came back to bite the Flying Eagles, Fred.
5: Well, I mean, really, it was the fourth quarter woes. I mean, 10:59 to go in the game. Beckley was down 21-18, and Beckley ends up losing 42-18 to Cabell Midland tonight. And it was just the fourth quarter. Beckley just could not get it going, and Cabell Midland couldn't stop him. I mean, when you look at the numbers, Beckley held Cabell Midland to 51 yards of offense in the first half. They get 249 yards in the second half. So they finished with 301 yards of total offense. Beckley actually outgained Cabell Midland tonight. Beckley gained 308 yards, but lost the game by the score of 42-18. For Cabell Midland, Logan Shull, the quarterback, 10 of 12 passing, 103 yards. He had 6 carries for 134 yards. For Beckley, you had Gage Burdett tonight, 25 carries, 145 yards. He also had 8 catches for 49 yards. Gage Price throwing the ball tonight, 20 of 27 passing, 116 yards. He did throw 2 interceptions, but Beckley had their chances once again tonight against a pretty good Cabell Midland team, led at halftime 10-7. He was able to cut the lead down to 21-18 with 10:59 to go in the game. But Cabell Midland comes back and puts 21 points on the board to win the game 42-28. So now Cabell Midland improves to 5-1 of the season. Next week they're at home against Parkersburg. Beckley falls to 3-4. We just finished 3 straight home games with 3 losses, and now we go on the road next week to Mercer County to take on the Princeton Tigers.
1: And Princeton drops 1 tonight. I was getting ready for game night, and I saw the 2 touchdown runs by Logan Shull, and, I mean, he just kind of ran away from Beckley. I don't know what to do with
5: him. He does such a great job. Jacob and I were talking during the game. He does such a great job of hiding that handoff and keeps it himself. He fooled me one time. I mean, I thought he handed it off, and I lost on the play, but here he goes running down the sideline. He did a great job of hiding it and getting, you know, he fooled Beckley. Beckley was playing aggressive tonight, going after the ball runner, and then he pulls it out and takes off the other way. So very good quarterback, very good with that run pass or run option that he kept it himself. He scored three times off of that, I think twice off of that tonight.
6: But, yeah, he did.
5: You know, basically, to offensively tonight for Calvin Midland had four plays, four big plays, and that cost Beckley a game. So, you know, 3-4 now for Beckley, lost four in a row, and it does not get any easier when you look at the schedule coming up. With Princeton next week on the road, then they've got a bye week. You go on the road to take on Oak Hill, which is a big rivalry game, and then you close out the season at home against George Washington. So,
6: yeah,
5: it's tough end of the season for Beckley.
6: No doubt about it. All right, my friend. We'll talk, okay?
5: All right.
6: Talk to you, buddy.
5: Sounds good, buddy. Appreciate you.
6: Uh-huh, there. John Chalfant joins me now. John Huntington and Parkersburg, another game that seemingly took forever to play. 38-13 final score as Parkersburg drops now to 3-4.
7: Yeah, and Fred, I should mention for people who may or may not have heard, there was one of the reasons why the game took long, there was an injury to one of the Big Red key players, Brady Thorne. He got hit on a play, I want to say, in the first half that caused him to have to be taken to the hospital. Now, I don't have any late report on how he's doing, but did hear positive news.
3: Good.
7: In the post game that he was had some feeling in his leg, so hopefully that will turn out well. But it did make a difference in the way the game was going, and everybody did pay the attention to the injury and made a concerted effort to make sure he was safe. So great,
6: rightfully so,
7: job,
6: yeah.
7: Training, yeah. Staff for both teams.
6: Yeah, that's a part of the game. A part of the game, though, John. You can't overlook. You take your time, make sure you're doing it right.
7: Yeah, exactly. And then you got to give credit to like both the teams to doing that and making sure. But for Huntington, again, they kind of had the same game plan in a way that the George Washington had last week. They got ahead of the Big Reds and forced the Big Reds maybe a little bit out of their game plan. Dante Newsom for Huntington scored the first four touchdowns for the Highlanders, and they got out to a 28-0 lead. And especially if you look for the Big Reds to make a comeback in there to start the second half, but they ended up turning the ball over to Huntington, and that's where Newsom got his fourth touchdown. The Big Reds, though, did see some highlighted play from sophomore quarterback Noah Smith to receiver Santana Jones. They connected on a 60-yard pass in the third quarter, and also on a late in the ball game, a 24-yard pass between Smith and also to Santana Jones. But in the meantime, Huntington scored in the late in the third quarter, and then also added a field goal, 32-yard field goal by Huntington to make it 38-7. And the final score, Huntington defeated the Big Reds 38-13.
6: All right, buddy. Hey, safe travels home. We'll talk next week, okay?
7: Hey, thank you very much.
6: There you go. That's John Chalfant, the voice of the Big Reds of Parkersburg. Let's get you caught up on some Class AA scores. Our scoreboard presented by Marshall University. Experience your Marshall moment, David.
3: All right, for a top-ranked team in AA, the Frankfort Falcons on the road at number 9, John Marshall tonight. And the Falcons get the win in Monarch Stadium, 42-34. Frankfort with the win on the road in Marshall County. Number 3, Williamstown, a 50-point winner on the road, or at home, I should say, against Poca. Danny Cunningham, 3 rushing touchdowns and a receiving score as the Yellow Jackets beat the Dots 57-7. Brock Green, 6 touchdown passes. The number 5, Independence, shuts out Westside 55-0. James Monroe outscored Greenbrier West 39-21. Number 8, Bluefields won 5 straight. The Beavers at home beating Nicholas County 62-7. Number 9, Philip Barber, a 13-point road win at Petersburg. Colts over the Vikings 41-28. Landon Carpenter, 303 rushing yards in the game. Number 10, Doddridge County, 55-6 winners at home over South Harrison. Evan Cross, couple of touchdown passes, and the Bulldogs win. Braxton County is 3-3. The Eagles, a 27-point victory at Buffalo, 35-8. The Potters of East Liverpool, Ohio, hosting and beating Oak Glen, 41-0. Midland Trail, a winner at Riverview. Patriots, 52-20 win. The Logan Wildcats are 4-2. Logan went to Scott, 7-point win. Wildcats over the Skyhawks, 22-15. In the camo jerseys on Army National Guard Gridiron Series night, Summers County shut out Mountview, 66-0. The Silver Knights of Tyler consolidated quarterback Ashton Morris, 3 passing touchdowns. And the Knights, Tyler consolidated, beating Magnolia, 55-14. And Weir fell at home to Cambridge, Ohio. The Bobcats beating the Red Riders 42-21.
1: Before we break, back to the phones. Michael Sussman joins me now. There's the key. Keep Wahama under 60. Make them go on the road. That's all you got to do.
3: Didn't win, but that's
1: well, no, you still kept them under 60. 49-7. Michael, another great performance by Coach James Toth's ball club.
8: Yes, sir. You kept them under 60. You do have to shorten the third and fourth quarters in order to do so. They were each 8 minutes. And then the bus was late leaving Mason, had some issues with the Mason County bus systems. That had nothing to do with the game, but it was a 7:30 kick instead of 7 o'clock. Really the only problems they had as Wahama takes it. 49-7, it was 49-0 at halftime. Jairus Robinson was our player of the game. He had 4 rushing touchdowns, had him unofficially with 67 yards rushing. Trey Simpkins, 127 yards on the ground and a touchdown. He ripped one off from 45 yards and scored, had a 47-yard run in the game as well. And then Cooper Roush, 58 yards as a receiver, caught a touchdown pass, had a 16-yard rushing touchdown as well. Drew Hall, a couple of catches, 33 yards. Charlie Long with a catch as well. Wahama 7-0 going into a much-needed bye week before you host Frankfort on the 24th.
1: That should be a classic.
3: Real quick question. Jairus Robinson, that's kind of a newer name in our stats when we talk with you each week. He had the 4 touchdowns tonight. Tell us real quickly about Jairus Robinson.
8: Yeah, so he's a big asset. He came over from Point Pleasant. He's a senior inside linebacker defensively, a downhill guy. He's really good fitting the run game, blitzing, and then he gives us a power element in the run game. Wahama really known for speed. Unfortunately, Trayvon Bierce is down for the rest of the season with a collarbone injury, so that was really disappointing to see. He's a phenomenal young man. So Jairus Robinson, he's been incorporated offensively throughout the season, but he'll continue to do so, and he's a powerful football player.
1: All right, Michael, great job, my friend. We'll talk, enjoy the off week. We'll talk after that, okay?
8: Yes, sir, thank you.
1: There you go, Michael Sussman, the voice of those White Falcons of Wahama. 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
2: All right, Fred. Jairus Robinson, four rushing touchdowns. Trey Simpkins found the end zone. Top-ranked team in Single A, the Wahama White Falcons travel on the road to win at Calhoun County 49-7. Tug Valley, a shutout winner. The second-ranked Panthers are 6-1. Tug at home beating Wayne 53-0. East Hardy won two games this week. Tonight, East Hardy went to Tigard's Valley and beat the Bulldogs 41-0. Back on Tuesday, East Hardy beat the Chargers of Bath County, Virginia 24-14. Meadow Bridge is 6-0. The Wildcats, fourth ranked in Single A, beat Bland County, Virginia 47-24. 32-point road win for number 6 Cameron. The Dragons at Frontier, Ohio, a 46-14 win. Double A number 7 Moorefield, impressive 31-point road win at Pocahontas County. Yellow Jackets beat the Warriors 47-16. Wheeling Central's 4-3. Nice little run by the Maroon Knights. Wheeling Central, a 48-7 home win over Nitro. That's now three straight wins for Wheeling Central after opening the season at 1-3 with that very tough schedule. Number 10, Pendleton County, a 49-36 win tonight to go 4-2 over Bath County, Virginia. It was Phelps County, Kentucky. The Hornets losing or winning at Mount Calm, beating the Generals 28-0. Ritchie County, 43-19 victory at home over Wirt County. Clay County, a 22-point win at Tulsa, 34-12. Brody Scarborough, a touchdown run in the Panthers' road win. Clay Battelle's number 16 in Single A, and the Seabees beat Richwood 35-8. Corey Cohen, a couple of touchdown runs for Clay Battelle at home. Chapmanville and St. Mary's, both winners tonight. The Tigers are 3-3. Chapmanville winning at Mann 38-0. And St. Mary's winning for the second time. The Blue Devils at home beating Gilmer County 49-24.
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10: Data Center are enduring flooding conditions for a second time in 3 months. Saturday, the homes of Meadowlands Estates north of Point Pleasant had their yards and part of their houses again filled with muddy water, running off of the construction of the Monarch Compute AI campus nearby. Monarch added stormwater controls and additional barriers after the May incident. However, it was not enough with the weekend rainfall, and residents are growing increasingly frustrated.
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11: 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Another signing is a free agent this weekend at the conclusion of the Major League Draft, while standout first baseman and outfielder Armani Guzman went unselected and announced he will return to WVU for his senior season.
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1: Welcome back in High School Game Night on this Friday night, October the 9th, week number 7 of the high school football season. 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In fact, a Quad A team tonight wearing those Army National Guard uniforms was the Beckley Flying Eagles. 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
2: Well, Fred, Beckley was wearing those camo jerseys, and early in the fourth quarter, Campbell Midland only led Beckley by 3 points. It was 21-18. Campbell Midland on the road leading Woodrow Wilson early in the fourth quarter. Then the Knights took over, 21 points to wrap up the game in the fourth quarter. Campbell Midland pulling away to beat Beckley, 42-18. Woodrow's now lost three games in a row. The top team in Quad A, number one, George Washington, a winner, 17-point victory at home, beating AAA number four, Princeton, 31-14. It was a 17-0 run down the stretch for GW to get that win at home. DJ Spencer was a key player in that. An interception return for a touchdown gave the Patriots a lead that the GW ball club would not relinquish. Jaden Black also had a touchdown run as GW improves to 6-0 with a 31-14 home win over the Princeton Tigers. Number four, Martinsburg traveled to number one, Morgantown, and beat the Mohegans 24-7. Only touchdown for Morgantown was a Maddox Twigg touchdown run. That tied the game at 7, then 17 unanswered points by Martinsburg on the road to get the win. Boston Todd had two touchdown receptions in the victory tonight. Number three, University High, Hayden George, a couple of touchdown catches, and UHS winning at Jefferson, 49-7. Number five, Huntington, a 38-13 win at Parkersburg. Fifth-ranked Highlanders led by Dante Newsom, finding the end zone four times. Number 10, Wheeling Park drops to 2-5. Canfield, Ohio beat the Patriots, 23-7. Musselman, a winner on the road at Boonesboro, Maryland, 24-21. Number 15, Washington, a 55-14 victory over the Rebels of South Hagerstown, Maryland. The Patriots are now 2-4. John Hanley, Virginia, traveled to Hedgesville and beat the Eagles 49-28. And Parkersburg South, first win of the season, the Patriots at home, beating Hurricane 32-27. In that South win, Logan Arnold had three touchdown passes for the Patriots.
1: Back to the phones we go. Head coach Zach Smith of Pendleton County, as Pendleton County improves to 4-2 on the season. 49-36 victors over the Chargers of Bath County, Virginia. Zach, welcome in.
3: Yes, sir. Brad, thanks for having me on.
1: Hey, buddy, good win tonight for Pendleton County.
3: Yes, sir. We were down two scores at half. Defensively, we got off to a slow start. Made a few adjustments at halftime, and the offense, I don't think they were stopped the whole night. We rolled, made some big plays, and got the momentum in the third quarter and took the lead and never looked back. So
2: your football team, Pendleton County, is now 4-2. You've won three games in a row. Those two losses, you hate to look back at them because you're playing so well right now. A 1-point loss to East Hardy, a 1-point loss to Moorefield. I mean, you're 4-2. You're playing very, very, very good. Do you ever look back at what it could have been, maybe 6-0 at this point?
3: No, there's always times you're going to have, Friday nights you look back, if we made a couple plays or wouldn't have turned the ball over here, done things a little bit different. But, we're just living week to week and trying to get better. And, we're going to keep going forward. And, those games are played and over and done with, and just looking ahead to the next week and trying to keep moving forward.
1: You know, Zach, if I'm looking back at anything, I'm looking back like tonight at those halftime adjustments that you made that worked. That's what it's all about, as far as, man, changing on the fly, doing some things that you thought would work. Well, they didn't work. Let's change this at halftime, and you come back and that works. That's got to make you feel good about moving forward.
3: Yeah, the defensive staff, Coach Robertson, he did a really good job at halftime getting the defense, moved around a little bit and get those guys to be a little bit more physical. And they really did what we were asking of them and did a nice job. And it makes you feel good as a staff and really the entire team to get a second half win and, you know, pretty much held them scoreless in the second half and then put together the offensive performance that we did. And we got a sophomore quarterback that stepped in for Colton right now, and he's playing really well. Mason Miller, very pleased with him. We got some guys on the outside, Travis Owens and Cam Wyatt, that's making some big-time plays. And Braylon Willis, he's getting the job done in the backfield, and really our offense and defensive line is, they're starting to get better each and every week. So really pleased with those guys.
1: Well, it doesn't get any better. You got to get ready now for Pocahontas County. They took it on the chin tonight against Moorefield, but Moorefield beats a lot of people, don't they?
3: That's exactly right. They do indeed. And I'm sure Coach Burns will have those guys ready to play. And, you know, you play Pocahontas, they're always going to be physical. So we're looking to have another home game in Franklin, and we'll get ready next week and start game planning here on Sunday night.
1: That's what it's about, buddy. It's a fun time of the year, isn't it?
3: Absolutely. It doesn't get any better October, November football here.
1: So. That's exactly right. Hey, Zach, appreciate your time tonight, buddy. We'll talk to you soon, okay?
3: All right. Thank you, guys.
1: There you go. That's Zach Smith, head coach of those Pendleton County Wildcats. All right, Mike Goddard.
2: Last two games of the season for Pendleton County.
1: Yeah, I know. Saw that.
2: Yeah.
1: Yeah. I didn't want to talk about
2: it. I didn't either.
1: I wasn't going to bring it up.
2: He's gone right now because Coach, don't look. Yeah. But they're home to Cameron.
1: Yep.
2: And then on the road at Wheeling Central.
1: Tiny stuff, tiny stuff. All right, let's – hey, Mike, tough one on the road tonight for the Cavaliers.
4: Yeah, it was. Really, we had 2 weeks to prepare for this game and started the game that the way we wanted to, or took the opening kickoff and controlled the football the entire first quarter, able to score with 58 seconds left in the first quarter. Ben Butler took it in from 2 yards out. We hit the PAT and looking pretty good. We forced James Monroe to punt the ball away a couple times there in the second quarter, and we were driving late in the first half there. There was just a little over 3 minutes left, and Benjamin Comer stepped in front of a Vaxton Vaughn pass and returned it to the 39-yard line. James Monroe then was able to put a drive together. They go down and they scored with 19 seconds remaining in the first half. Easton Doughty caught a 6-yard touchdown pass from Jaden Miller, but the PAT failed. So we went into the halftime break up 7-6. Still felt pretty good. We're up at that point, but we knew we'd kind of let an opportunity slip away. James Monroe got the ball first, and they scored in less than a minute to start the second half. Bryce Gardner caught a 32-yard pass from Jaden Miller. And then the bad luck kind of hit us there. The next kickoff, the ball ricocheted off one of our front line. James Monroe recovered it. They took it down immediately and scored with 9:55 to go in the third quarter, so they went up 18-7. They got another touchdown with 7.5 to go. So they went up 24-7. They went on an 18-0 run. We did finally turn them over and scored in two plays to make it 24-14. But from that point, they kind of ran away from us there a little bit. Jaden Miller had a touchdown run. Bryce Parker had a long touchdown run before we were able to get back on the board. So 39-21, not the result we wanted. We weren't looking for a moral victory tonight. Everybody knows that we consider James Monroe one of our fiercest opponents, one of our rivals, and that was one that we, you know, really wanted to get.
1: Yeah, no doubt. All right, well, you just regroup and get after it next week, okay?
4: All right, buddy.
1: Talk to you, my man. 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
1: Welcome back in. High School Game Night. What jumps out? Real quick, I got another break to take. What jumps out to you about tonight's schedule?
2: Five number one teams played. Four of them won. George Washington, Herbert Hoover, Frankfurt, and Wahama all won games tonight. The only number one ranked team to go down was Morgantown at home to a very good Martinsburg team.
1: Yeah, a very good Martinsburg team, no doubt. Hey, break to take. We'll be back in just a moment.
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3: Happy Saturday to the East Coast, Sean.
2: Yeah, happy Saturday indeed. I was just looking up some weather.
3: Oh, really?
2: Or NFL weather updates.
3: Oh, I thought just personal weather.
2: No.
3: Professional?
2: Yes. Kramer joining us on the line, our good buddy who's on the East Coast from the PropCast, courtesy of the Progressive Guest Line, Mr. Scott Reichel. Scott, thanks for staying up late, although you're always up late. What's happening, man?
4: Yeah, nothing much. As you said, same old, same old. I was watching Iowa destroy Washington.
2: Yeah,
4: I was up anyway, so happy to be here.
2: Yes,
3: always. That's a great reason to be here. I was up anyway.
2: Yeah, no, Scott is, he lives, breathes, and sleeps handicapping. If he's napping, Ryan, it's just so he can rest.

0: dressed up more to do more podcasts and give out more picks. He truly is a machine.
1: Recharging the batteries.
0: Yeah. You know, and of course, if you want some props, go to VSiN.com/props. Opta AI. We got our own artificial intelligence, or super intelligence, I guess we're supposed to call it now.
1: Well, exactly. SI is perfect.
0: Yeah, Scott intelligence. Scott, the super intelligence. Scott, what's your first prop you like here for NFL Sunday?
2: All right, so for the actual theme here, I have a theme for my plays.
0: Oh,
2: I have all quarterbacks for the show. I have all quarterback props, but they are different types of props for each quarterback. Beautiful. So I'm going to start off with my Jets. They are taking on the Browns. I'm going to go for Geno Smith longest rush under 8.5 yards at -112. I took it last week at 9.5, and he proceeded to have zero carries in the entire game. But Geno had one decent running game a couple weeks ago, and now the markets think he's somewhat mobile, which he really isn't. He has not had a 9-plus-yard rush in 13 of his last 15 games. And the Browns have been elite against opposing quarterbacks when it comes to the ground game, as the Browns are allowing the fourth fewest rushing yards per game to opposing quarterbacks. Geno might scramble here or there, but a 9-yard run for a guy that I think we can agree is not exactly, I'll use the word fast, is the word I'm going to end up using.
0: Yes.
2: I think definitely feels a little bit long for a longest rush. Give me Geno Smith, a longest rush, under 8.5 at -112.
1: He's the kind of guy the announcers say is a willing runner, which is not a compliment.
0: Yeah, and to Scott's point, like the Browns have very good linebackers. Him breaking off a long run, it would be very surprising. Kramer was just trying to make a case for a Geno anytime at 10-1, but I don't think it's from 10 yards out.
1: No, it would, yeah, that, well, also, it was, that was the card that was dealt me, Sean, as
0: I
1: well.
0: Know.
1: How dare you make me look bad in front of our guests.
0: I saw your, I saw you licking your chops there, and you were pulling up the circuit sheet to see if he was on there. I know when Kramer gets excited.
1: He is on there.
0: He is, okay. Scott, what's another one of your quarterback props? I love the theme. What's up next?
2: Yeah, so I'm going to go to the Lions game as they take on the Cardinals. I'm going to go for Jared Goff longest completion. I'm going to take the over 35.5 yards at -114. Goff has had a couple of big plays lately. He's had a 49-yard pass in back-to-back games. We saw him have the massive pass to Tesla in the game on Sunday Night Football. They got buried anyway, but the point is, or they lost the game anyway, but the point is he went over this number. And the Cardinals have allowed a bunch of big plays through the air all season. They've allowed a 40-plus-yard pass in 3 straight games. Fun fact, they've allowed an 80-plus-yard pass in 2 of the last 3 games. So the Cardinals give a bunch of big plays. We saw Winston have a 40-yard completion last week. But the point is, though, they're in a dome, obviously, back in Arizona. We know that the Lions offense is still very, very, I'd say, powerful and very, very dynamic. The issue is the defense. They can't stop anybody. So I'm expecting probably a bunch of points in this game. But I do think Goff should find it at least one big play against this, I'd say, leaky secondary. 35.5 for a longest completion does feel pretty low to me. Give me the longest completion over 35.5.
1: I mean, the one to Malik Nabers that Jameis had probably is a 60-yard touchdown if Jameis sees it on time. There was another one where if he sees Mooney, we probably have another 60-yard touchdown. So I agree. This secondary, it's part of the reason I love Detroit this week. The secondary is going to get roasted.
0: Yeah, no, certainly. Even as someone who's on Arizona, I like I understand this prop hitting because Arizona's been horrible to the receivers. Their secondary has been very leaky, and if they can kind of answer with their own points, that creates a game script where there's going to be a ton of passing. And I like Scott's way of attacking it with the Jared Goff longest completion because they do mix it up. It might be Jameson Williams. It might be Amon-Ra. It might be Tesla. The Cardinals aren't great against the tight end. Even Laporta having a big catch, you could see. So
1: Gibbs in a little swing pass.
0: Yeah, like the run after the catch stuff is live against this Cardinals defense as well. So a lot of ways this gets home. Good eye. Scott, what's next here on your quarterback props?
2: Yeah, so I'm going to go to the Colts game as they take on the Steelers. Just to ask, both of you still call this Heinz Field?
1: Yeah.
0: Yeah, what?
1: What, does it have a new name?
0: Accenture Field?
2: It does. I just don't. I just never bothered learning what it was, but no. I always called it Heinz Field.
1: Yeah, so I like
2: there you go. I'm just curious. Yeah, but either way, I'm looking at the Colts, who are traveling there after an international game, and then a beat in the Commanders, but of course Mariota got injured midway through, so not much to read into. Bad spot, though, for the Colts, and I think Daniel Jones might struggle in this spot. I'm going to go for Daniel Jones' interception at minus 105. He's been quite turnover prone. I mean, we saw him kind of figure it out last year before the leg injury, but the turnover prone nature that we saw with the Giants might be back. Because he's had at least one interception in five straight games dating back to last year. Also, the Steelers' defense has been quite solid in terms of intercepting passes. They've recorded at least one interception in three of their first four games this season. Also supposed to be a pretty bad weather game over there in Pittsburgh. 92% chance of rain. The wind should be about 12 miles per hour, so nothing too extreme. But still, it's pretty classic Pittsburgh October conditions for a dome team, which I think is problematic for the passing game, especially for the Colts. And last year, Jones did face off against the Steelers in this same stadium, and he had three picks. So I do think he'll make at least one bad throw. You're looking at an overall price of mainly, I think it's too cheap, around minus 105, minus 115. I know it's mainly minus 130 now, but I did see a couple of prices out there that were cheaper. I like it up to minus 125 personally, but you're looking at Jones, who's been turnover prone. It's a big reason why the Colts are only 2-2 right now. And the Steelers do intercept passes. Overall, the team doesn't look great. They have extra prep time, though, because they lost on Thursday Night Football to Cleveland. I like the matchup. I think Jones are going to struggle outdoors, and the interceptions have been very noticeable for the last couple of games that he's played. I'll go for Daniel Jones' interception at around minus 105 to minus 120.
0: Yeah, I love this. And OptAI agrees. They have him projected for 1.3 interceptions. And, yeah, I think the Steelers' pass rush is going to be able to get to him, hurry him up. He does not look comfortable in that pocket. So Daniel Jones will throw a pick. I think the streak continues. I'm with you.
1: Patrick Graham will find a way to make sure Daniel Jones isn't just ripping it to his first read.
0: Yeah.
1: That would be 100%. My guess.
0: Scott, you got another quarterback prop. You've had an interception prop, a longest completion, longest rush. What are you doing here?
2: It's kind of ironic, though, because I picked so many different quarterback props, but I just didn't pick yards or touchdowns. Like, for the quarterbacks, I just went with the full niche props for everybody. But I'm going to go for Jaden Daniels, who is taking on Kramer's Giants. I'm going to fade the Giants defense slightly. Don't get too offended, Kramer. They can still win the game. I'm going to go for Jaden Daniels' rushing yards in this game. I see it at 28.5. I like the over at around minus 112. He's been great at home recently, really in his career. He's had at least 34 rushing yards in 11 of his first 12 career home games. So, once again, the hit rate's been pretty solid for Daniels at home. On top of that, you're looking at him recently. He's had 31-plus rushing yards in 6 of his last 7. And against the Giants, historically, he's been really good on the ground. He's had at least 35 rushing yards in each of his first 3 career games against the Giants. We know Daniels, of course, messed up his arm. Now he's back. But the argument is Daniels is still going to be a run-first quarterback. It's what he's good at. He's dynamic. He's shifty. He can generate big plays. And I do think the Commanders can really lean into that in this game. I understand he's off a serious injury, and he came back, especially last year, kind of the same injury. But it's part of the reason why you're using him. It's because you need his mobility to help extend plays and to help you in the ground game. The Giants have been decent this season against mobile quarterbacks, or at least against quarterbacks to prevent running. But Brissett had a pretty decent game on the ground last week. I think Daniels, once again, has a pretty low number for his standards. But I saw 28.5. I know the screen over there says 31.5. I don't mind it. Once again, 35-plus in all 3 career games against the Giants. I think he'll end up getting into the 40s in this matchup, but it's part of the identity of this team, especially with the injuries they have right now to the wide receiver position. They kind of have to go with the ground game to some degree, and I do think that Daniels extending plays, kind of avoiding sacks, scrambling, he can get there in one run in theory. But I do think this number is too low for a very mobile quarterback. Give me Jaden Daniels rushing yards over 28.5. Minus 112.
0: You know, Kramer, I would, my thought was that he was going to go under, but then I listened to Scott's handicap, and I know Scott's very sharp, and I'm doubting myself. So good work, Scott. You're in my head.
1: A couple counterpoints.
0: Okay.
1: One, it's small sample size, but in games where he's returning from dislocating his elbow, he's averaging 16 yards on 4 carries.
0: On what? Where he got knocked out.
2: I was going to say, you say averaging, that's what, like one game sample?
1: Yeah, exactly. One game sample. Like I said, small sample size. And two, all of what Scott has said is accurate reporting of the facts. Those Giants teams did not have Arvell Reese on them.
0: Oh, wow.
1: And I will say this. Once the people of Amity Island found out there was a big great white swimming around, I didn't see too many people swimming.
0: No, they still swam, and they got eaten.
1: I didn't see too many people
0: swimming. That was the whole point. They kept getting eaten.
1: Well, I guess we might have another dislocation on our hands.
0: Scott, 30 seconds on the clock. One more play that you like. NFL, NBA, you do it all. One more play, 20 seconds. What do you got?
2: Yeah, so for baseball, we got a game 5 coming up tomorrow for the ALDS. I'm going to go for the prop theme, though. Give me Jose Ramirez walk at plus 160.
0: Perfect. I love it.
1: Perfect.
0: Scott always crushes. Check him out on the PropCast when we return. More NFL picks.
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0: 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Sean stacking the money, Graham, with my partner in picks, Ryan. Real Money Kramer. What's happening, Kramer?
1: No sweat Friday night. Doesn't seem like
0: yeah.
1: any of the...
0: No, Iowa just rolling 41-18.
1: Guess BYU Iowa up. State catching the points might be a little
0: 14
1: bit
0: 14-3, and then Utah State, are they still down? What are we at there?
1: 16-10, about 10 minutes to go in the fourth.
0: Okay.
1: Washington State
0: Utah State laying the number. Weird game. They fumbled to start things off. Haven't looked great since. Kramer, we got more games to pick, but yep. Before we do, shout out to the Edge Boost Average Joe contest. you're not in the contest, what are you waiting for? 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
1: All right. Like you said, we got a couple more games to get to. Detroit Lions at the Arizona Cardinals. We discussed this a little bit. The number was maybe as low as 4 earlier in the week, up to 5.5 pretty quickly. Kind of been holding strong there, which is a weird number to hold at. I guess there's some resistance coming back on the Arizona Cardinals. In fact, they're getting more of the bets and the handle here at the Circa, and I believe also at the Green Book. I'll confirm that. The Green Book sees more Detroit money. So, very much a pros versus Joe's game, perhaps, but I watched this Cardinals defense up close and personal. They're going to get roasted by Detroit. And so, yeah, you can make the argument that Detroit's secondary hasn't been great and that Arizona's going to have opportunities here. I agree with that to some extent. Once the Giants figured out you just got a pressure Brissett, he kind of turned into a pumpkin. Detroit's been getting pressure this year. It's the one thing their defense has been okay at. And if you're going to have a defensive coordinator melt down at the podium, he's really got to show it on the road here against Arizona. This is one of my favorite plays on the board. I think they roll. I think it's a 2 or 3 touchdown game.
0: I like your bounce back spot for the defensive coordinator. Yeah, I'm going.
1: Embarrassing. Did you watch it? It's on the level of Joe Judge when he was about to get fired by the Giants. It was weird.
0: Yeah, and for that reason, I'm not taking the Detroit Lions. I'm taking the Arizona Cardinals. I think the defensive coordinator's on the hot seat, and we see this all the time. Team going into a bye week is a little bit of a letdown spot. Now, certainly the Lions are coming off a win. Dan Campbell has historically been good in this spot, but Cardinals are coming off a loss, and they're a home dog here. 5.5 points is a lot to lay when you have literally no defense. And the Cardinals have Trey McBride. Lions are horrible against the tight end. They have Michael Wilson. Lions are horrible against the receiver. Brissett is the king of garbage time, so him getting 5.5 points, I just can't lay this big of a number with a team that's going into a bye, salivating with the idea of getting all their defensive players back post-bye. It's an easy letdown spot for Detroit here, even though they are coming off a loss. I think this is going to be a closer game than you believe, Kramer. And
1: clearly.
0: Yes, I'm on the Cardinals plus 5.5.
1: We'll agree to disagree.
0: 100%.
1: I did see Gibbs is 2 touchdown on the circus sheet, plus 130.
0: Cardinals 52-38 ATS as home underdogs or favorites of less than 3 since 2007.
1: That's a lot of games not coached by Mr. LaFleur. Worth noting.
0: Yep.
1: Baltimore Ravens, who appear to be Lamarless, on the road in Atlanta. Could it be that Lamar likes a good time in Atlanta and he didn't want to have to play a silly football game? Sunday night, Chick-fil-A will be closed. Atlanta was laying 3.5. They are still laying 3.5, Sean. We saw this flip once the news that Lamar wasn't going to play, or at least speculation that he might not play. This went from Baltimore being a 3.5 point favorite all the way around. I think it's fair to give Lamar the 7-point treatment on the point spread. I wish I would have gotten down in Atlanta earlier. That being said, I know that Huntley has shown us in the past he can be a serviceable backup in a different offensive system. I didn't see much from him last week. I know they were just trying to get out of there, but I didn't see much at all from the forward passing game. And the way this Atlanta team is playing, they're going to sell out, load up against Derrick Henry, and make Huntley beat him. And oh, by the way, I'll keep saying this. This is the best quarterback and skill group that Stefanski's had in his career since being a head coach. They're hot right now. They're going to be able to run the ball. And I think as long as Atlanta is able to run the ball, they're going to be a tough team to beat. I don't like laying the 3.5, but I'm not going to take the points with the Baltimore Ravens.
0: Yeah, I'm with you. I'm on the Falcons here. I mean, I've always kind of been a Penix fan, but obviously the injuries have really derailed his career here, but off to a nice run. And Bijan in prime time is a real thing. He is just amazing right now. And I don't know if this Ravens team can slow down Bijan. And then, you know, Drake London getting involved. Like, and Penix looks great. And Stefanski, the play calling's awesome.
1: And Brian Robinson also just had a 3-touchdown.
0: I know. So whether it's Brian Robinson or Bijan, they're just moving the ball with ease. And then on the other side, the Falcons are first in the NFL in rush defensive EPA per play. So I think they might have the ability to slow down Henry a little bit, especially if you're not worried about Huntley as much with his legs compared to Lamar, or Huntley throwing the ball compared to Lamar. And then the other thing that's really been surprising about this Falcons team, they've gotten 114 pressures. So even without their two big dogs rushing the quarterback, they've still been able to generate a ton of pressure. And hats off to their defensive coordinator, done a great job. And shout out to our buddy Scott Seidenberg, who does the trench report on his website, Better Day. Falcons' fourth biggest trench report advantage. So, yes, I'm with you. Give me the Falcons lane 3.5.
1: Yeah, certainly. And not that they're standout bad at stopping the run, but the Ravens, and you know, in now a scenario where maybe they're not going to get to play with a lead, that kind of changes the makeup of the defense. So, yeah, I like Atlanta here. Probably like the seventh or eighth side that I like this week. Again, I'm going to have way too many sides in my pocket at the end of the week. Got to be careful. Buffalo at Los Angeles. Josh Allen takes to the road. And the Rams, great. Kind of a good matchup for me in this spot. They're laying, it was 3. It's now 3.5, Sean. I'm sure you can shop this to find the best price. But this, I think we start with just talking about Josh Allen and this Bills team. I know they're coming off a divisional loss, but I think the bigger story is, what is this defense? It still feels fugazi, and what is the status of the offense without DJ Moore? Because they didn't look too good against the defense that we don't think is very good without Christian Gonzalez, Christian Barmore in New England last week. Now you have the Rams getting healthier on offense. I think they're going to be able to establish the run like we've seen teams do against this Bills team all season. And oh, by the way, Puka is going to be a tough matchup for this Bills defense. So I really like the Rams. I think the Rams offense gets right here. And I think without that dominant pass catcher, that DJ Moore role, that they're going to continue to struggle here. I like the Rams. I like the Rams big here on Monday night.
0: I like the Bills, and I think they're live on the money line. Love Josh Allen off a loss, 62% ATS. Love Josh Allen as a dog, also 61% ATS. Love Josh Allen in the dome, 12-7. Like Josh Allen here in prime time. I think you're going to get a heavy dose of James Cook. And on the other side, Matt Stafford, 6 touchdowns, 6 interceptions. So as much as I think this Bills defense has struggled, you pick off Matt Stafford, and that is a huge equalizer in this game. So I think you're going to get a best effort from this Bills team. And I love taking teams that are dogs that are going to take over the stadium. The Rams are going to be in a hostile environment at SoFi Stadium. We know Bills fans are nuts. And so the fact that you're getting 3.5, love the 3.5, and I think they're live on the money line as well. I think this is a Josh Allen put your cape game on. I think James Cook has a good game, and more so, I think you're going to get a decent effort out of this defense, and I think the turnovers are going to be the equalizer.
1: You could argue the offense that played the Bills, that's the best game they've had all season for each one of their opponents. And so I think we might see that this week with the Rams. That's all I'm saying.
0: Okay.
1: Worst of luck.
0: I mean, Josh Allen is a dog. I'm always going to go down swinging with that.
1: Okay. Fair enough.
0: Kramer, you're not worried about Jim Leonard figuring some stuff out against old Matt Stafford.
1: He hasn't figured anything out.
0: Yeah, well, it's early in the season.
1: I think the one thing that you can't say with a straight face is that, like, this defense might be a bottom 10 unit, bottom 5. I mean, the best thing about it is Rousseau's getting pressure. I don't know how much pressure he's going to get in this game, because the Rams are going to load up and just run power down their throats. And then they're going to be able to pass it to Adams and Puka off of that. So, yeah, not worried at all.
0: Letdown spot coming off the East Coast. Give me the Buffalo Bills. +3.5. And on the money line, when we return, break out the tape measures. Paper ticket parlay. 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
15: 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Sean stacking the money green with my partner in picks, Ryan Real Money Kramer. What's happening, Kramer?
16: Well, we got some new equipment here on the set.
15: Yeah, shout out to the Mealtown Mafia guys. They said, they mailed us two tape measures, very generous, and a bunch of other great treats. Appreciate that, guys. And we brought the one tape measure, and they hit us up. They're like, you got to bring the Fat Max. That's the one you bring. That's the one you travel. And this is a beautiful tape measure.
16: Do we still have the van backing up on the...
15: I don't think we do, but this thing is...
16: It needs a sound effect when it's coming out, because it's... And my issue with the last one was what, Sean? It wasn't quite as extendable as the last one that we had. Now, this is a very... There it is. That's the sound of this. The ladder's coming out. Now, on the last one, Sean, we can get to about 12 feet.
15: Yeah.
16: I'm about to hit the TVs in the back of the studio.
15: Oh, my God. This is the new world record.
16: We're out past 12 feet. It's not even coming close to breaking. Oh, 13 feet.
15: New world record. And shout out to the Fat Max.
16: Auto-locking. I mean, this is beautiful. Well, we got hooked on something. We don't want to take down the... just carry on, Sean. Just carry on.
15: Kramer, I got two parlays over here. One is
16: saw the way I whipped that tape measure off of the wire, so I didn't take down the whole establishment.
15: I'm going long. Give me a full 7 inches here.
16: Oh, really? I was just reading a story about a guy who once went long. His name was Jimmy Johnson.
15: He went long with Jimmy Johnson Extends commercials on YouTube are amazing.
16: Just delightful. And I think it was like a Jimmy Johnson and Jimmy Johnson thing.
15: Yeah, the NASCAR guy and the NFL coach.
16: They just wanted all the Johnsons. Should have gone with the big unit. That's a better Johnson.
15: Well, Frank Thomas does do...
16: No, Randy
15: Johnson.
16: Yeah, Randy Johnson.
15: I mean, the big unit, and then you have three Johnsons?
16: Well, he's a Johnson and he's a big unit. It feels
15: it
16: like
15: writes itself.
16: Feels like the commercials would have made
15: really
16: more sense.
15: Left some money on the table.
16: Like I don't understand this Jimmy Johnson character. He was just a football coach.
15: First leg, give me the Steelers laying 2.5. Next leg, close your eyes special. Of course, I'm taking the New Orleans Saints plus 2.5. Next up, the Las Vegas Raiders as 3.5-point dogs. Next up, the Texans laying 7 on the road.
16: I'd say we might have the same.
15: And the Falcons lay in 3.5. We're in the Circa Million, Ryan. It's a new quarter, and I have not parlayed our entry yet. So
16: I got to do that.
15: We got to do it. And I took my $100 that I won over at Blackjack, thanks to my match play, and I put it on this parlay, and it pays $2,501.65.
16: Yeah, I'm going to be on that as well.
15: Let's go.
16: I got to be on. There's no... And were all the numbers the same as the contest, too? Saints were 1.5 point higher, I'm guessing?
15: Saints were 2.5. Yeah, was it 7 or 7.5?
16: Did you get 7 with Houston?
15: Yes.
16: Again, the nap killed me. I think the contest was 7.5, I believe. You submitted, though. You would know better than I would.
15: Yeah.
16: All right. Did you want to measure the other? You said you had multiple.
15: Yeah. Little bonus.
16: Oh, okay. Is this you, or are you holding this for someone else?
15: I'm holding Johnny's unit here.
16: That was never allowed at the urinal at the elementary school.
15: Also, quick sidebar. We got to ask Derek this.
16: Why they don't have urinals?
15: No, they have urinals.
16: No, the school ones, like the ones that go all the way to the ground?
15: No, they don't have the ones that go all the way to the ground. They do have a small urinal here at the Circa.
16: Hmm.
15: Which it's adults only. So normally you have a smaller urinal for kids young people.
16: Maybe a handicap situation?
15: Yeah, I'll have to ask him. Maybe there's some building code where you have to have one low. I know, because a lot of times I'm going to take a leak during the break, and the low one's the only one that's available, so I still go for it. But
16: okay. Also, Derek, this is a great sporting establishment. Where's the trough?
15: Yeah,
16: where's the trough?
15: We want the sportsbook experience. Yeah. We need a urinal trough here at Circa. Or maybe they can just put it in the actual book. People wouldn't mind. Just off to the side there.
16: Yeah.
15: And have a ticket, have a kiosk and a sports trough.
16: You got guys selling beer.
15: Yeah, come on.
16: You got sports on the TV. You got to give us a long metal container to all piss in together.
15: Yes, that is the ultimate bonding experience. All right, so for Johnny, here's what we got. Okay, he's got, and I don't know when he bet this. He's very sharp. He's got the Falcons. Oh, so sorry. This is some of last week mixed in. Ooh. So he must have put this in on Monday night, because he has the Falcons at a pick. That cashed.
16: Well, let's also make sure that Johnny's all right. It's been way more than 4 hours since that game cashed.
15: This is a very, very long ride that Johnny's going on.
16: He must be a strong man.
15: He also likes the Raiders plus 3.5. He also likes your Giants plus 3.5, And he also has the Stars minus 200, which already came in.
16: Oh, good, because I think they play in Dallas. That could have been a problem.
15: And this is a nice 8-1 hit for producer Johnny. So knock on wood, you get home, Johnny. You're halfway home.
16: Love a good, nothing like a good relocation that just makes no sense. The Minnesota North Stars to the Dallas Stars. Okay, I get it. Cowboy, we're making a Cowboy reference now for the hockey team. Come on.
15: And then they got a different hockey team.
16: Well, yeah, of course, it's Minnesota. How do you take a Minnesota hockey team away? I mean, just in hindsight, you must feel like a complete buffoon. Was that, oh, wow, look at this. The numbers are even bigger, too. I didn't notice that.
15: No, yeah, that's why it's the Fat Mess.
16: Thick, bold. Nothing like a thick, bold number. All right, so I, as mentioned, I will be, I'm going to be riding on Sean 7 inches as well. As that is our joint Circa Million card. Put the ball on the tee. Sean still swung and missed right there. My five legs, Steelers minus 2.5. You may have heard a couple of these before. Saints plus 2.5. Raiders plus 3.5. This is where it gets different.
15: Oh, no.
16: Well, like I said, I'm all...
15: Well, I thought if you had Houston minus 7.5, that would be troubling.
16: Well, what's funny is I almost made this six leg, and Houston would have been on there. But like I said, I'll be riding on your 7 inches, since it's our 7 inches. Well, your 7 inches, our picks, I'll have to have 7 inches of my own. Whether or not it's shared or not, that's up to you. Lions minus 5.5, Rams minus 3.5. $200 wins you $48.79.45.
15: Woo!
16: I'd also like to report an incident between me and a lady behind the counter.
15: What happened?
16: She got me really good. Friendly. First of all, she was excellent at her job. If you've ever had an old lady, white hair, that, like, no questions about what a round robin, like, no weird business, like, understood the entire game. But honestly, the most efficient ticket writer I've ever worked with. And we're just having that friendly conversation. I'm saying what's hi to the manager, and she, I go, oh, you know, I've never met her before. I'm like, oh, are you new here? And she goes, yeah. And I instinctually go into having this conversation, and then she's like, she looks at me like, you idiot. Did you see the way I wrote these tickets? I'm not new here.
15: Yeah,
16: so
15: come on, Ryan.
16: I got the old finger point to the chest, right up to the nose, egg on my face.
15: And we both had unfortunate breaks on our last week's paper ticket parlay. The NFL prop one I did was 3-0 going into the Seahawks game. I just needed JSN to get in the end zone. He doesn't. And I was watching at a bar, and I kept celebrating. And I'm like, oh, wait, that's Rashid Shaheed. Oh, wait, that's Emmanuel Wilson. It was very annoying.
16: Respectfully, don't put that in the same category of what happened to me.
15: I didn't. I said I was one leg short. Yours is worse, Ryan.
16: It's a different category of... I was actually in, so five legs, first half parlay. I don't know if Johnny might have the image. This is how, look at this, Sean, ready? You didn't see this coming. It's in my pocket. The losing ticket is in my pocket.
15: I would never bring that bad omen with me.
16: I had a request.
15: The juju can get on it.
16: I do a show in the afternoon, and one of the co-hosts wanted to see it, so I didn't want to let him down. So Patriots are in. Plus the 3.5 first half last week. Jags, no question. Eagles, if you remember, you guys were kind of doing all right in the first half. And the Texans, a little bit dicey, but they got it done. The Bucs have the ball. Well, here we go on the screen. The Bucs have the ball. Jalen Daniels has the ball. Under 40 seconds to go. All we need to do is run a couple plays. Get out of here. Get out of the half. No damage. What does he do? He throws an interception. So, in a way where the return can get the Packers into field goal position. So they don't have to get any yards. They're already in field goal position. They line up for the field goal. I'm just like, this is unbelievable. And what happens? The kicker shanks it. Don't worry. Todd Bowles iced the kicker. Of course, he makes the second one. The tale of the tape from the Saturday show, 100 to win, 27-46, right down the drain. Hang that in the Louvre.
15: Where is the analytics on icing the kicker? Is it good or bad?
16: Now? I would never ice the kicker. For a long kick, you're just giving them a practice kick. I don't care if they make it or miss it.
15: Well, I think back in the day, it was easier to ice them. But now, like, they call the timeout so close that they try that first kick. So to your point, I feel like they've gotten better at getting off that practice kick. And I feel like it's not a good idea to ice.
16: I think kickers are just better, so you don't want them. Just think about you. If you're doing anything, you're playing some beer pong, you get that one shot, you're dialed in a little bit more.
15: Yeah, like if I have two drives, one of them might be good.
16: Yeah. That's a great point.
15: But the first one, that's my breakfast ball. You're giving the kicker a breakfast ball, Ryan.
16: Yeah, I don't like that at all.
15: When we return, close things out with our best bet, Sports Gambling Podcast Live here on VSiN.
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20: Coming up on Monday's episode of Money Moves, of course, Monday Night Football. Buffalo Bills taking on the Los Angeles Rams. 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And speaking of the Bills, Nick Bakay is going to be with us, host of Winning Ugly and massive Buffalo Bills fan. 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Also, another edition of Do You Approve This Move? 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
15: 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Sean stacking the money green with my partner in picks, Ryan, Real Money Kramer. What's up, Kramer?
16: It really flew by, Sean.
15: Yes, it did, as always. And congrats to the Iowa Hawkeyes, one of my first college football locks. Get it done. 41-24 win outright. And shout out to Civil Pink. Hit us up on X. He gave us that great Browns nugget. And then he also tweeted that he got in live on the Huskies plus 19. So I got to sweat vicariously through him on that last play that got the cover. So that's what I'm talking about.
16: Diabolical.
15: Great, great win. Great cover there. All right, Kramer, time for our best bets. Yeah, very similar to what I put into the tail of the tape, but the Saints plus 2.5. It's close your eyes special auto lock for me.
16: Yep.
15: Steelers minus 2.5. Love the situation spot.
16: Massive situation.
15: Not only it's the you're going on the road after the Europe game, which is very rare that the NFL makes you do it, but you're also playing a veteran team with extra rest. And matchup-wise, I love the Steelers front seven, their ability to generate turnovers against Daniel Jones. Scott liked him to like Daniel Jones to throw a pick.
16: Yeah.
15: Scott likes it. I like it. Raiders plus 3.5. I love fading this Patriots team, which I'm still kind of skeptical of off the big win. We still haven't seen Drake May look good against a good defense. And the Raiders, you know, besides Max Crosby, maybe don't have the star power, but they're playing like a really good defense. Kobe Dean's look great. They're generating a bunch of pressure. I think Brock Bowers is a very good matchup. I mean, again, he's unguardable in general, but I think Kirk Cousins is going to pepper him. And if you listen to the prop show, Genty might be out now. It's not trending a good direction for him. I gave out some Mike Washington alts, so maybe sitting in the catbird seat on those. I don't think they're going to miss a ton if Genty doesn't play, because I like what I've seen out of Mike Washington here. And I think he can go off in the within the increased workload. Probably the numbers probably have gotten away because this injury news was late. So, but still, if they're reasonable numbers, I do like Mike Washington. Bills on the money line Monday night. SoFi will be a sea of blue, and the Bills get it done outright, plus 155 on the money line. UCLA catching double digits against Oregon. We gave it out at 11.5. I still like it here at 10. I like it better if Dante Moore was playing, but Raiola is playing. But you know, ultimately, Chesney is a double-digit dog getting revenge for his JMU Dukes last year, getting destroyed up there in the playoffs. Alabama at home laying the 1.5. I mean, Alabama looks like a juggernaut, and they're at home. I mean, I don't have a lot else to add. I think they're just a much better football team, so happily take them here laying the short number at home. Red River Shootout. We are allowed to say that on this show. Give me Oklahoma plus 7.5. Arch Manning as a road favorite. Now, I understand this is a neutral, but still. Arch Manning as a big favorite, not at home against a big team. No,
16: thank you.
15: Have to
16: stay fair, too.
15: Yeah. My favorite TD play is Roschon Johnson, 6-1. Bears love pounding the rock, no Kyle Manungai. He got a decent amount of work filling in for Manungai. And the Bears like using two running backs. And the Packers are horrible against the running backs as far as letting up touchdowns. Ben Johnson continues to be in his bag play calling-wise, so 6-1 anytime. Love that. And Kentucky against LSU, UNC, and Oklahoma. Moneyline round robin. Very juicy there. So hop on that moneyline round robin. UNC, I liked it better before we knew Dick had passed away and Pitt, but Narduzzi is a favorite. I'm always looking to fade him.
16: He finds a way.
15: Yeah.
16: Also, you know, it hasn't been a good couple weeks for the Tragic Magic. Worth noting. I mean, remember, Jack Betch out for the season in the return to New Orleans. So things have not gone well for the ultimate spots. All right. Was that it? By the way, Mike Washington, you can still get on some of the prop projection sites at 39.5 yards.
15: Oh, wow. Okay.
16: So I don't know if that's a sign that they believe that Genty's going to be in. Now, I will say that the touchdown prices, most books don't have his yard props, but the touchdown prices, they're now leveled out. Even money on the anytime.
15: Yeah, I give it on the prop shows 23.5. But okay. He went from limited Thursday to DNP on Friday. That is a bad sign.
16: So perhaps 39.5 is the full adjustment. Still
15: yeah,
16: pretty low.
15: I still think that's a good number against this Pats defense.
16: They've not been great stopping the run, not like they were last year, and especially if they're going to be without some guys. So,
15: Do we think Barmore plays? He seemed like he was closer to playing than Gonzalez, who's obviously
16: I
15: been
16: thought
15: without.
16: There was a chance he was going to play last week. So who knows with the injury situation up there in Vrabel land. Things certainly dealing with some cluster injuries on the defensive side of the ball. All right, my plays for this week. We'll start with college since you finished there. I'm also on that round robin. I played at 50 across all ways, twos and threes. So the $200 investment, if we hit all ways, pays out 31-19. Utah 4-0 ATS. Sean, if you're paying attention, lay the 15.5. Fresno State plus the 6.5 against Boise. If you didn't tune into the college episode this week, we went after each other a little bit. So I'm playing some of those war picks, some of those battleship picks. Fresno plus 6.5 is one of them. Give me Georgia in the monsoon. I think they call it a hurricane, actually, in this country. Oklahoma plus the 7.5. I think you just always take the points in that matchup when you get more than a touchdown. UCLA was 11.5, Sean, all the way down to 10. We're still on it. Is that a standalone money line play, potentially? I think so. I might have to get a hop on that. Kentucky plus the 9.5, another one, again, in the money line parlay. And Indiana laying the 7.5. For the NFL, Pittsburgh minus 2.5, a lot of stuff we both like here. Detroit minus 5.5, Houston minus 7.5, Vegas plus 3.5, Saints plus 2.5, Rams minus 3.5. My Circa Million card will be those first five. So Pittsburgh, Detroit, Houston, Las Vegas, and the Saints, if you'd like to copy me. A couple props I like. Brock Purdy rushing yards against Seattle. They're going to get pressure. He's going to have to move. He's been over this number all four times this year. Just like Tyler Warren has not had a catch longer than 18.5 yards this year. Another 4 for 4. We're going to keep playing until we lose. Disagreeing with Mr. Scott Reichel on the Jaden Daniels rushing angle, I don't think he's going to run the ball, especially with Arvell Reese patrolling the middle of that field. You like Devon Vailey. You've been on him a ton this year. Over the 37.5 receiving yards. Very good matchup against this Vikings defense if Shuck can get the ball out.
15: His longest catch is usually pretty good. It didn't get there on Monday night. It was 18.5, and he had an 18-yarder, but
16: I think you can see some volume in this game. I think they're going to have to throw the ball a little bit. Malachi Fields, another one. I think this is probably one catch from Jameis Winston, 27.5 receiving yards. Ollie Gordon, 9.5 receiving yards is the base level. I'm going over there, but play the ladder. Have some fun with it. For him to get to 30 yards is 5-1. Darnell Washington, Sean, to have 25 yards is plus 105. There's going to be a lot of opportunities over the middle of the field to attack this Colts defense, and Aaron Rodgers loves this dude. Probably got to play the touchdown, too. We'll see. I haven't pulled the trigger on that yet. I'm with you on Dulcich. You can get him to have 50 yards at plus 370. That seems crazy to me.
15: Yeah.
16: In a game where he's going to have the opportunity. We just need Malik Willis to complete the ball. And then let's talk about the Trey Tucker anytime during the TD segment. Love the Trays. But Trey Tucker against this cluster injury of cornerbacks for the Patriots at plus 325 is silly. And then Trey Harris, 2 touchdowns. Who else is catching passes? They're going to have to throw the ball down the field. I heard vertical both from Harbaugh and McDaniel this week. 40-1, 2 touchdowns.
15: Yeah, I'll add on Greg Dulcich, 50-plus receiving yards at plus 3-7.
16: Right? The idea that he has like a, you know, maybe like the best game of his career in this game?
15: The game before at home against the Chiefs, he had, 7 for 55?
16: It just seems like
15: the Bengals
16: Willis
15: are horrible to the tight end.
16: And Willis is comfortable throwing these passes. I think that's a lot of it.
15: Yeah, 100%. Tune in to VEASAN's College Football Tailgate Show with the great Tim Murray, 9 a.m. East. We got ESPN Radio's Ian Fitzsimmons joins the show from Happy Valley. Whiteout coming. USC takes on Penn State. Plus, meteorologist Lauren Bricketts will break down the weather ahead of Georgia-Alabama. So hopefully no issues there as an Alabama backer, because and it seems like it's too late to move the venue, right?
16: Well, they're pot committed. It's pretty. I mean, this is what's great about college sports. they make their own rules.
0: Yeah.
16: And the governor's like, yeah, what? We're not going to call no more.
0: They get to decide if they hear lightning or not. So if Alabama's down, they need a little break. Yeah. Lightning. Look out for a fake lightning delay if Alabama gets down. A big thanks to our guests, Colby Dant, CJ Sullivan via the Hollywood Reservoir, and our good buddy Scott Reichel. 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And of course, as always,
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16: Giants don't lose to the Commanders, Sean.
0: Kramer, let it ride.

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6: 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I'm John Hansen of FantasyPoints.com. The program, as always, is being produced by Mr. Michael Cohen, and a massive program forthcoming. It is Friday. I've been racking my brain all morning, even last night and the day before, trying to come up with the best props for this here program. And we do have kind of a weird group of props, but it's not weird if it wins. We do have a lot of weather concerns out there, especially here in the on the East Coast and all that. Got a little hurricane action. I'm down here in southern Georgia. It's been windy, very, very windy for the last couple of days. So I did, FYI, avoid all the bad weather situations, maybe one or two exceptions, but we'll break down Buccaneers, Cowboys here, kicking off week number five. What are the takeaways? Pretty good night, considering the fact that the whole game script went completely haywire, and no one expected Tampa Bay to be holding the lead the entire game. So it's pretty much an accomplishment to have a good night when the game script goes completely against what Vegas thinks, what we think. Cowboys were 8.5-point home favorites, and of course, they laid an egg. We'll also take a look at all the injury news that is coming down. It's kind of fast and furious here on a Friday morning. A lot of ramifications, like in Chicago, in the backfield, Kyle Manungai has already been ruled out. So if you're desperate

0: Roschon Johnson out of Texas, who backed up Bijan Robinson. He's not a bad player at all, but we'll check in. We're not playing a Roschon Johnson prop. We'll check in, though, in segment two on some leans that I have, trying to you know, spread it out, be a little bit more judicious with the actual plays, but also want to offer up some potential picks. And I do have four leans here. I've got an under, and I've got three overs. We are still in the throes of October, and things are going pretty well. So we'll continue to focus on the overs here this month. And then, not that we're all about gimmicks or anything like that, but every little bit helps. We'll talk unders next month because that's November. We all remember what happened last year in November. We were about 70% on unders. We'll check in with our guy, Josh Chevalier of Fantasy Points College. Finally, did not have a winning week, but when you're, you know, four out of five, that's not too or three out of four, that's not too shabby. And I'm sure he's going to get right back on track in week, well, this week in college football. Josh Chevalier at the bottom of the hour. Then we'll also talk my favorite props. And I do have a best bet that I am loving, and it's a weird one. It's a lower end player that you may be surprised, but I am absolutely bursting with confidence on this best bet, which we've won 2 weeks in a row. Make sure you download the Prop Points podcast, Apple, Spotify, or wherever you listen to your pods. Well, let's start off. And this is one of the things about popping out leans. It's like, well, what if the leans all win and the picks don't? But the leans did win last night. Obviously, Georgie Pickens over 4.5 receptions. Looking good early in the game. It was a lull. They didn't play very well, but obviously that came through. I think the best call of the night was probably the Jalen Daniels over 17.5 pass completions at minus 110. Amazing that the game did not go remotely close to how I thought it was going to go, yet the prop still hit. He only attempted 25 passes and he completed 19 of them. That was kind of my analysis. You know, this guy is pretty poised, 24 years old this month. So he's a, you know, older rookie, seems like a fine young man. I saw him after the game out there with his mom. So shout out to Jalen Daniels, off to a good start here. Looks like this dude's got a career as, at worst, a backup for like the next 12 years. So we go 2-0 on the leans. And of course, the two main props, of course, George Pickens was numero uno, which we popped out earlier in the week. Obviously, that was a very easy win over 60.5 at minus 113. I got to the point where I was talking about George Pickens so much over the last 48 hours. I'm like, I hope I didn't jinx this thing because it just seems so damn obvious to me. And how about the special? We finally came through with the Thursday night special, and it was a big one at plus 336. George Pickens with 100 plus yards receiving. I actually texted our producer, Mr. Michael Cohen. I'm looking at it right now, 10:12 p.m. So still, you know, early second half, I guess, when, you know, the look like the Cowboys are going to have to be throwing it on every down. I texted our guy, Michael Cohen. I said, I think the special is finally going to hit, LOL. And then a minute later, I texted him, George is getting 130. And George got 130 on the nose. And wow, CeeDee Lamb, unbelievable. I was joking around for the last 2 days that he was on the injury report because he was tired, and he did have a terrible game, and then he got hurt, came back, went back out. We have a little update there on him. But we do lose the Javonte prop. And we did get pinched on the fact that the game flow and the game script was completely haywire. I thought Javonte was going to get volume. I thought, you know what, I think he can pop off one run, and he did. Long at 21 very early in the game. If he would have gotten the ball, I think we would have hit that. But the real one that hurt, now look, we got lucky on the Godwin one. Full disclosure, because he caught that 19-yarder at the very end of the first half with like a second to go, and that did get us the win. So I guess I can't complain. That was maybe the first time all year we got very lucky. But that Cade Otton one, that really sticks in my craw. Three grabs, we needed another grab. All we probably needed was another five pass attempts from Jalen Daniels, and that puppy hits. But shout out to Bucky Irving. Bucky Irving looked phenomenal, man. They were fired up last night in Big D. 21 carries, buck 65, ripping off long runs. I was asked on a podcast this week about, like, because people were panicking because, you know, Kenny Gainwell getting more involved in the passing game, Sean Tucker getting some short yardage love in week three. I'm like, I'm not trading him. You're buying low, so I'm just going to stick and stay and looking good with Bucky Irving. So, Emeka Ebuka, I didn't love the matchup. He does score on a run, but only 38 yards on the six grabs. He was active with the nine targets, but the schematics did not look very good. All right, well, off to a pretty good start here on Thursday Night Football. We're especially happy that the Thursday Night Special hit. I hope some people played that at plus 336. Well, let's move on to some headlines here on a Friday afternoon. Speaking of CeeDee Lamb, here's that injury update. NFL Network's Ian Rappaport reporting the quad injury is not believed to be serious after their week five loss to the Buccaneers. I'm not even sure who they're playing in week six, but if they are playing in week six, he does at least have the extra time to heal up playing on Thursday. Commanders head coach Dan Quinn said Jaden Daniels will start in week five against the Giants. However, I mean, they're thin here. Stephon Diggs will not play. Hamstring already ruled out. And it looks like Terry McLaurin is doubtful. So these hamstrings are dogging the DC Commanders. So they do have good depth there. I love the rookie Antonio Williams. He's going to start for Terry McLaurin. He is the backup. What do you have, an 87-yard touchdown callback last week? And then they do still have Treylon Burks, who's been balling a little bit, and Dyami Brown. Got a little Luke McCaffrey as well, but another bad weather game, I believe, in DC. So I'm not gonna mess around with that game right there. In the Cincinnati game, Jamar Chase still in the protocol, seen practicing on Friday. Bengals head coach Zach Taylor, though, said T. Higgins' groin neck is questionable, so that's probably going to come down to a game time decision. Big injury here for the Raiders, Ashton Jeanty, ankle foot. It's the same problem from the preseason, I do believe. I did drop him down my board because of that and because of the emergence of Mike Washington, quite frankly. Mike Washington had 35% of the carries even last week. So if Jeanty, he was not spotted at today's practice, I don't know if he'll be ruled out, but Mike Washington obviously needs to be on the radar. Lamar Jackson did not practice on Friday with the ankle. He's not playing. It's going to, don't quote me on that, but it sure looks like we're not playing. And it's going to be Tyler Huntley. I think that's a problem, obviously, for Zay Flowers. I think it's a problem for Derrick Henry. I was very tempted to go in on under for Derrick Henry. The Ravens, they may be in some trouble here. Carnell Tate, good to go. Probably going to be removed from the injury report. I've looked into him because he's been very active for that young quarterback there, and Cam Ward, but I'm not going to do it because I think the Texans are going to bounce back on the back end after they've been on the struggle bus. And then the Chicago backfield, Kyle Manungai will not play. The belief is that DeAndre Swift should be able to go week five. But again, we're going to see Roshon Johnson, who is a pretty decent bigger back, volume guy. He backed up Bijan Robinson there at Texas for a couple of years. That's why not a lot of people saw him, because Bijan was too good. Oh, and the Patriots have ruled out Christian Gonzalez and Carlton Davis. Good news for Kirky Cousins and the Raiders. We'll talk leans and touchdown props on the other side. But first, 25 handicappers are going head-to-head all season long on the Circa Friday Football Invitational. It's live every Friday from 7 to 10 p.m. Eastern. Each contestant makes 7 college and NFL plays a week, chasing a piece of the $30,000 in prize money. 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I've got 3 leans that I'm, you know, definitely into, one of them an under, and 4 touchdown props coming at you next here on this Friday edition of Prop Points on VSiN.
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0: Welcome back to this Friday edition of Prop Points here on VSiN. I'm John Hansen of FantasyPoints.com, popping out some leans. These are plays I'm pretty into, but not quite enough to officially play them. As I've been saying over and over again, I'm really tightening up my criteria and hoping for better accuracy. It's been going pretty well lately, but I do want to pop out some recommendations. Just like last night, we went 2-0 on leans. I feel good about these plays, but again, I'm not going to make them official plays, but Brock Bowers leads us. Oh, and shout out to Hall of Fame head coach and player Mike Ditka, who passed away today, if you have not heard. An absolute legend on the field, off the field, unbelievably colorful guy. So, you know, the NFL world has lost one of the all-time greats, quite frankly. I've met him once, very briefly. He was cool as hell. So shout out to Iron Mike Ditka. Rest in peace to him. And condolences to everyone involved here. Brock Bowers, we're going to go there for a lean over 69.5 receiving yards, minus 113. Now, this is a little counterintuitive, although no Christian Gonzalez and the other corner, that certainly helps Brock Bowers because he's basically a glorified wide receiver. The Patriots do allow the second fewest receiving yards and sixth fewest receptions to tight ends, but again, he's a glorified wide receiver, but some good data right here. They have the Patriots, they have surrendered the fourth highest adjusted net yard per attempt against opposing play action and the fourth fewest on opposing dropbacks that lack play action. The Raiders offense is cooking when it comes to play action with Kirky Cousins. They have generated an 11.6 adjusted net yard per attempt on play action this season, third most in the NFL. And they also do the Patriots run the third highest rate of man coverage. And Brock Bowers absolutely destroys man coverage, 4.22 yards per route run. So I think they're going to play action them to death and throw it to Brock Bowers on the outside. Chris Olave, we're going under on this puppy because this is a pretty big line here, considering he's also a little bit banged up. Under 81.5 receiving yards at minus 114 on DraftKings. Not a good matchup based on coverages. The Vikings are all about too high safety looks. They run it at the NFL's highest rate since last year at 68%. Olave sees a 21% drop to his targets per route run against too high over that span. Tyler Shuck sees his deep throw rate fall from 15.3% to only 10.8% against the shell. And the Vikings' three corners, as pointed out by our guy Stephen O'Rourke earlier in the week, they each allow fewer than 0.17 fantasy points per route run, which all three of them would rank in the top five in terms of being stingy. And the Vikings have also generated the NFL's highest pressure rate at 43.5, and Olave sees a 22% reduction to his yards per route run when facing pressure. So that's a tough assignment. You can always pop free for a big play, but I am not seeing it this week against Minnesota. Next up, this is a little unusual, but we're going to go over on R.J. Harvey, over 26.5 receiving yards at minus 111 on DK. By the way, did J.K. Dobbins retire? Because it's like he's not in the NFL. R.J. Harvey has been the guy in the backfield, and it's a really good matchup based on the coverages here for his work in the passing game. The Chargers running two high looks at a top three rate since the start of last season, and in that span, R.J. Harvey leads the team in yards per route run at 2.08. He also sees a 43% boost to his targets per route run. As for Jalen Waddle, his targets per route run falls 29% when facing too high. Harvey leads all running backs with a 20.3% target share in his active games. And even Emmanuel Wilson, who's not really a receiving threat per se, got 3 for 39 receiving in this matchup in a fairly limited role last week. Next up, this is one where I really want to go in on it, but I'm being careful with these low-end receivers and players, basically. But I am personally a huge Jalen Noel fan, him and Higgins from Iowa State. They're great guys. I happened to meet them at their Senior Bowl, so I was very high on Noel. And he did make a big play last week, and this is a very, very, very – you can get this on one play. 17.5 receiving yards at minus 115 on BetMGM. It's actually a very good matchup based on coverages against cover four, cover six. Noel actually averages a stellar 2.76 yards per route run. It nearly doubles his yards per route run, basically, up against that shell. He ranked tied for the second highest route participation rate last week. That was one of the highest marks of his career, so he might be ascending here. And it's also a pretty good spot for C.J. Stroud. He's Mr. Zone Beater, and the Titans run the fourth most zone coverage in the NFL. Stroud averaging 8.58 YPA. Also, Tennessee does not pressure the quarterback. They've got the fifth lowest pressure rate. So I do think Stroud will play well in week five. Let's take a look now at some touchdown props for week number five. I think we got one last week, but you know, it's feast or famine with these. Either we're killing it on the props and not doing it on the touchdown props, or vice versa. I don't know what it is. Can we just get everything right, please? But anywho, Mike Evans, this is a pretty good number at plus 195. And I do think part of the reason it's a pretty good payout is because he's been dealing with these ribs. But this is a huge game for the Niners. And I do believe that one of their main motivations for getting Mike Evans was to beat Seattle. So more on Mike Evans later on in the program, but I do like this plus 195 number for an anytime touchdown. Tyler Shuck, plus 320. I'll take my chances because their running game is non-existent. I think Shuck's going to play well. He leads all quarterbacks in dropbacks per game, but the Vikings also generate the NFL's highest pressure rate. It's a tough matchup for his receivers. And again, absolutely no running game at all. So I do think he'll be running around. And I do think there's a decent chance if it's like first and goal at the one. Tyler Shuck's a big dude. So let's push it in there at plus 320. Next up, I mean, come on. We got to do this. Greg Dulcich, great hair, plus 550. Come on. It's the Bengals. I know Greg Dulcich is not crushing this year, but he is coming off his most encouraging game of the season, and it is the Bengals. And it's also plus 550, so it's a really nice payout. The Bengals give up the third most targets at 40 to tight ends, the third most receptions at 31. So that's a pretty good catch rate, by the way. 40 targets, 31 catches. The most yards, 409, and the second highest yards per target at 10.32. I could see him taking a ball at, like, you know, middle of the field, like at the 18 or 20 yard line, and just taking it into the house. So it's probably not going to score, like, you know, in tight. It's going to have to be something like that, like a 12 yarder or something like that. But plus 550 is pretty darn good. Now, this last one, this is a little bit of a gut feel. I really wanted to play the over on Keenan Allen at 28.5, but it happens to be a bad weather game. However, I actually went back and looked on the Fantasy Points data suite, if you can believe it. His last game in bad weather, he did very well. So I do like the schematic matchup for him. I'm not feeling warm and fuzzy about Josh Downs after last week. And I'm not feeling warm and fuzzy about Tyler Warren. He should catch a lot of balls. But yeah, so in lieu of playing a over 28.5 prop in terms of, like, bad weather, I don't want to get an L there in a bad weather, but I will take a shot at plus 380. We'll talk college football on the other side with Josh Chevalier. 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We'll pop out my plays, my official plays for week 5, along with a best bet. 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
1: This Friday edition of Prop Points continues right now. We go to the Progressive Guest Line, as we always do at this exact time. He is always ready to go. Josh Chevalier of Fantasy Points College Football on X at CFF Guys. Josh, tough week last week. We'll throw it in the trash, but we'll always remember that Malachi Toney had a 60-plus yard touchdown called back. But let's move on to this week. Florida State at Louisville tonight at 7 p.m. And Usman Chroma from Florida State. I hope I pronounced that correctly. He's gone over 80 yards rushing in every game, and you like him to do it again here over 78.5. What's going on there?
2: Yeah, you know, when you have a rough week, you want to come back with something you feel like is solid, and Usman Chroma is about as solid as we get right now, right? You just said it. He's over 80 in every game. He's got Louisville this week, and Louisville's given up some big rushing games to different teams. SMU, Wake Forest both had rushers go over 91 rushing yards on them, including 197 to Kendrick Raphael. The backup running back for Florida State, who was pretty good to start the year, Samuel Singleton, he is out for the season. So this is really Usman Chroma's backfield. Love to see this, even on the road as 3.5-point dogs. We have them projected at 88 rushing yards here at Fantasy Points. Gives us a 10-yard cushion, so I like this one a lot this week.
1: Number two, South Carolina at number 16, Florida tomorrow. I was looking, the game total here was up to 60.5. I mean, that's a beautiful thing. But you're going in on a lower-end guy, Dallas Wilson of Florida, over 44.5 receiving yards. That's on Prize Picks, by the way. But he's hit this over, right, in 4 of 5 games. He's averaging like 60.4 receiving yards. What do you see there with Wilson?
2: Yeah, I mean, this is really a matchup play. We're talking about a South Carolina defense that's just reeling. I mean, they've allowed 7 SEC wide receivers to go over this mark of 44.5 yards. And Dallas Wilson's a beast. Like, he's like 6'2", 210, 220. I mean, he's in the mold of the guys that we really like. You have Vernell Brown and Eric Singleton, two other starters for Florida at the wide receiver position, that are banged up. So they've been going to Dallas and feeding them. I mean, again, we at Fantasy Points, we have projected at 64 yards. That's a 20-yard cushion. I think Dallas will be able to hit this, especially against the South Carolina defense that's ranked 128th in pass PPA. I think we're going to be all right in this one, and he'll hit the over despite the large-ish spread here in favor of Florida.
1: Talking with Josh Chevalier, Fantasy Points College Football on X at CFF Guys, doing great work all year. Next up, we've got number 21, UCLA at number 14, Oregon, tomorrow at 3:30 p.m. Eastern. Evan Stewart of Oregon, you're going to go over 61.5 receiving yards over there on Prize Picks. He's been over 59 in 3 of his 4 games. What's going on here with Evan Stewart?
2: Yeah, look, I mean, this is really a matchup-based play here. I mean, he's playing a UCLA defense that, against Purdue a few weeks ago, had like 3 wide receivers go over like 70 yards, including like 150 yards for 2 different receivers that were both slot receivers. Evan Stewart's a slot receiver there for Oregon. He's going to get a ton of work. I mean, he's an awesome guy. He was a kid that came in as a 5-star, has had some injuries, but is coming back this year, averaging 7 targets a game and 70 receiving yards. So 61.5. You know, the spread's 11.5 for Oregon in this one. They're favored. But I really think it's going to be a closer game than that. This is UCLA team's pretty good. And I think they're going to force Oregon to have to throw the ball. And Evan Stewart, even at 61.5, it started at 59.5. It's creeped up a little bit, but I think it's still safe enough for us to bet. We haven't projected at 75.5 receiving yards, so still a 13.5 yard edge in this one.
1: Now, in that same game for UCLA, Wayne Knight over 11.5 5 receiving yards over on Underdog. I know it's always a little tricky. I have not had good luck on these low end plays. It's like either it's like pulling teeth or we get it on like the first play of the game over there on Underdog. And I would be remiss if I did not bring up once again the actor who played Newman on Seinfeld has the same name, Wayne Knight. So if it were me and I'm watching it and I play it and it doesn't hit, I'm just going to be going, Newman. But what do you got here on Wayne Knight?
2: Yeah, man, I'm totally resonate with you on some of these smaller plays here because they're just nail biters usually. But look, Wayne Knight gets a lot of receiving work in that backfield there for UCLA. And they're playing, they're 11.5 point dogs in this game against Oregon. I do think he's averaging 22 receiving yards per game. He's been over 10 receiving yards in 3 of the 4 games. The other one was a blowout against San Diego State. So he didn't even, you know, they didn't need him in the passing game at all. But this week, they're going to need him. I mean, they're going to need Wayne Knight to really carry them if they're going to upset Oregon in this one. And so, look, favorable game script for him. We haven't projected a 23 receiving yards at fantasy points. And we're hoping those 3 catches, that they'll just go get it early, and we can hit this and call it a night.
1: Yeah, no doubt about it. Sometimes, some years, it's like Lock City. Last year, we hit a bunch of these. This year, can't do it. So, I'm pulling back, but I'm sure you'll be fine with all these. Another low-end one here, quite frankly, Kansas at number 12, Utah, tomorrow at 10:15 p.m. Eastern time. Dylan Edwards of Kansas, only got to get to 11 yards receiving here, over 10.5 receiving yards on prize pick. He's gone over this in all 4 games. What do you got here with Edwards?
2: Yeah, you know, there's another Kansas-based running back out of Kansas State named Darren Sproles that caught a lot of passes out of the backfield in the pros. And look, Dylan Edwards is basically a reincarnate of Darren Sproles. Super small kid, but man, he catches a lot out of the backfield. He's averaging 2.5 catches per game and 24.5 receiving yards. His lowest output this year through the air is 16 receiving yards. And here's the deal. Like, he was splitting carries with a guy named Yassine Willis over the first 3 or 4 weeks of the season. Well, Yassine is out for the year now. So this is Dylan Edwards' backfield to himself. Utah is a 15.5 point favorite in this game against Kansas. So you know they're going to have to do it through the air for Kansas and Dylan Edwards. And look, this kid runs a 4.3 40. If he catches one pass, he has any kind of space, he's getting 10.5 like that. You know, I'm with you, man. I'm so hesitant on some of these lower ones, but this is like just the one that's my favorite of the week that I'm like, this has to hit. Like, Dylan Edwards is so good. He's so fast, has done it over the last several weeks. So let's go.
1: Well, maybe we got some mojo going here, because I got to tell you, my best bet that I'm going to pop out in the next segment, it's going to shock you, but I would be catatonic if it doesn't hit. And it's only a 24.5 number for a receiver, but we're going over, and he does have a pretty solidified role here. So that's the problem. As long as you have something of a role, I've tried a couple where the role was not exactly established. So I crashed and burned on those, but I've got a good one forthcoming. Josh, we really appreciated all the picks there. Good luck with all the plays. We'll talk to you next week.
2: Yeah. Thanks, John.
1: There he goes, Josh Chevalier of Fantasy Points College. Well, since we do have a moment, and this will help us because I don't want to rush through it, let me start popping out my official plays here for week number 5, and we'll start with this lower end one here, Jacoby Myers over 38.5 receiving yards at -115 on BetMGM. The Eagles, I know they're pretty good on the back end there, obviously. They've got Quinyon Mitchell, but Mitchell is playing with a hyperextended knee, so he might not be himself. And Mitchell, if they're going to travel him on anyone, it would probably be BTJ, Brian Thomas Jr., who is a lot more explosive. And if they don't want him to make a big play, you stick Quinyon Mitchell. As for Parker Washington, I do think he's in a good spot, but he'll also have to deal with Cooper DeJean. The Eagles are stingy against tight ends, so I'm not seeing much from our guy Brenton Strange, which leaves Jacoby Myers, in my opinion, as a big-time potential matchup winner. And it just so happens to be a very good assignment coverage-wise for Myers. Philly uses cover three and cover six 56.3% of the time. He averages a really strong 2.37 yards per route run against those coverages. His quarterback, Trevor Lawrence, also averages a stellar 9.98 YPA with 124.5 passer rating on 44 dropbacks against those coverages. You know, the Jags, they should be very comfortable in London. Half the team, they have condos there because they play like four games a year there. So I think we're looking good with Myers, who has caught 86.7% of his targets so far. That is fifth best. So we don't need much from Jacoby Myers. Just get to 39 yards. And I actually feel really, really good about that one over across the pond to start off the Sunday action. And when we return, I will pop out the rest of the props that I have for you for week number five, and especially the best bet coming up at the end of the program. Hang for all that here on Prop Points.
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1: It is the final segment of this Friday edition of Prop Points here on VSiN. Shout out to our guy, Josh Chevalier of Fantasy Points College. And if you want more college football action for week 6 of the college football slate coming up, Money Moves with Jonathan Von Tobel coming up next. 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Coming up after we sign off. I've already revealed one of them, but let's pop out now the rest of my top props.
0: You've heard the analytics. You've heard the stats. Now it's time for what you've really been waiting for, the guru's top props.
1: Love that Jacoby Myers over 38.5 receiving yards prop at -115 on BetMGM. I'm actually in on it over at Fantasy Points at a worser number. Somehow I got in on that. I think it was 40.5 or maybe even 41, but I do like it quite a bit. So that is numero uno on my list. Next up, Amon-Ra St. Brown. We made a big deal out of Jameson Williams last week. That was our number 2 prop, and it did hit. Amon-Ra was, you know, a little underwhelming, but this week, big time Amon-Ra week. So we're going to go over 78.5 receiving yards. I know that it's a big number, but we also have a massive total expected in this game in Arizona. What is it? 54.5, highest total on the board, and a very good matchup for Amon-Ra based on coverages. The Cards have deployed 2 high safeties at the NFL's second highest rate this season, 73.2%. That's a lot. And they did it at a top 5 rate last year under the same defensive play caller. And over the past 3 years, no wide receiver averages a higher target per route run against 2 high looks than Mr. Amon-Ra St. Brown. He also sees a 16% boost to his targets per route run. As for the aforementioned J-Mo, sorry, we're out of luck. Last week was a single high safety situation. He went over 100 yards. This week, it's a 2 high situation. And against that coverage, against that look, J-Mo's targets per route run falls to just 0.14, which is a 30% reduction. Also looking good for Sammy Laporta. So we'll get into another Lion player moving forward, but Amon-Ra St. Brown is my number 2 prop. Actually, it's number 3 because we have the best bet that we're going to pop out. Next up, I don't have anything like riveting on this one, actually, but it's another higher-end player, and it's Bijan Robinson. We're going to go over 87.5 rushing yards at -111, and there's a couple of reasons why. Number 1, I don't think we're going to see Brian Robinson getting the play that he's been getting. They've last couple of weeks, they're just crushing on the ground. I don't see that happening here. This is not the best matchup. So I think it's going to be the Bijan show. And the receiving production hasn't been all that great. But I just looked at the matchup here. And you know, Jonathan Taylor in the opener got him for 19 for 98. A couple of weeks after that, Javonte Williams got him for 19 carries for 98, ironically enough. So maybe Bijan gets 19 carries for 98, and we win. But I also, and this is a little weird in that I'm looking over to the other side. Lamar Jackson's been ruled out. Derrick Henry has a brutal matchup. So I do not think that the Ravens are going to be able to run their normal offense. So I think the time of possession, and it's in Atlanta, is going to be in Bijan's favor. And of course, as we saw last week, my man is on fire ripping off those long runs. So that's always handy when you're looking at a rushing over. So I'm going to go over 87.5 for Mr. Bijan Robinson. I think he'll play very well. 2 weeks in a row now. This will be three in a row. We're going in on a Malik Washington prop, and I love it again. Over 42.5 receiving yards. The Bengals, a top four pass funnel. They are also an underneath funnel. They are 7-point favorites, so Miami should have to throw a lot. Now, since he did shut down Parker Washington last week, but the Bengals, again, underneath funnel, they give up the fifth most targets, the third most catches, the third most yards to the slot, compared to just the 27th fewest receptions to outside receivers and the third fewest yards per game to outside receivers. And oh, by the way, Caleb Douglas has been out of practice, so he's probably not going to play again. Malik Washington has run 50% of his routes from the slot. He has posted an excellent 2.91 yard per route run number. He also has the fifth highest target share for his team from the slot at 40%. That's in all of football, along with the 11th most slot targets. And the Bengals give up the highest percentage of receiving fantasy points from the slot at 60%. It's even a good schematic matchup. So we're just stacking positives here against cover one and cover three. He's at a very solid 1.94 yards per route run. So once again, this will be 3 weeks in a row for Malik Washington. I mentioned Mike Evans earlier in the program. We're in on that touchdown prop at plus 195. I am certainly worried. He is dealing with the rib injury. There is some risk. But this number is too good to pass up. 48.5 at minus 110 on BetMGM. Certainly some risk, but, you know, he's working off to the side yesterday in practice. They're managing it. He's crushing it. He ranks 10th in the NFL in yards per route run, 4th in targets per route run. He's playing at a very high level, and this is a huge game for the Niners, obviously. And I do believe one of the reasons they brought Mike Evans in the first place was to beat Seattle. Coverage-wise, it looks good. Seattle ranks top two in cover four and cover six usage over the past two seasons, 36%. Evans sees a 106% boost to his yards per route run against cover four. 3.63 yards per route run ranks top five at wide receiver behind only Jackson Smith and Jigba. So we're looking good here. He also sees a 76% boost to his yards per route run and a 16% boost to his targets per route run against cover six. A couple weeks ago, Terry McLaurin got him for 6 for 77 with a touchdown. Next up, we're going to go Jared Goff. High scoring game. He always comes through. I think it'll be a game where it won't be a JMO game. It'll be an Amon Ra game, and it'll be a Laporta game, and it'll also be a Jahmyr Gibbs game. So I think Jared Goff's completion rate is going to be like 70% in this game. Amon Ra may catch like 12 balls. So let's go over 24.5 completions for Jared Goff at minus 120 on BetMGM. And we've got two more to go with. And this one here, love it when Opta AI agrees. Me and Opta AI have been hanging out on weekends, bonding, you know, getting closer. And we've been on the same page. And Opta AI agrees with me on Christian Watson. They are projecting Watson to have 70 receiving yards. And if you want to see more of these great props, head on over to VSiN.com/NFL props. But we're going over 57.5 receiving yards at minus 135. BetMGM. Watson's crushing it. Now, the Bears run a lot. The Bears allow, by the way, the second most yards per target to outside receivers. They run the second highest rate of man coverage at 37%. Now, he's actually not doing well against man coverage this year, but I go back to last year. That's a bigger sample. And over the career, he crushes man coverage. So, 2025, for example, he posted an excellent 2.54 yards per route run against man. If he were at two, that would be great. So it's a very good spot here. 57.5. I think we're also a little angry and bitter that we didn't win this last week. So we're going to get it back right here. And he's going to get the 58 yards. Wandale Robinson, this is a little weird. Over 32.5 receiving yards at minus 114 on FanDuel, but I just think that D'Amico Ryan's getting more involved in the play calling. Their two outside corners are excellent. They're going to shut down Carnell Tate. They're going to focus on the outside. So Ward is going to have to go underneath the Wandale Robinson, and it is a pretty good spot. He's second on the team in target share with 19.3. He's third in air yard share. We saw a guy like Josh Downs get 5 for 77 receiving in this matchup, so I think he'll be busy, and he has been a lot busier. Coming up next on VSiN, Jonathan Von Tobel and Money Moves. Then it's Follow the Money with Mitch Moss and Paulie Howard. Then Matt Eumanns has plays from all 25 contestants in the Circa Friday Football Invitational, all right here on VSiN, the Sports Betting Network. Last order of business, your best bet for week five. It is Kendrick Bourne to be alive over 23.5 receiving yards at -114 on FanDuel. I love this. The Lions are the NFL's second most extreme pass funnel. The Lions give up the fourth most targets, second most receptions and yards, and the fourth highest passer rating on slot targets. Kendrick Bourne has run 68% of his routes from the slots. They give up to the Lions the most schedule fantasy points per game schedule adjusted to the slot. This game has the highest total on the board at 54.5. The Cards are 5.5-point underdogs. What really took it home for me is they run a lot of cover three, and Marvin Harrison stinks against cover three. So we're going to need Kendrick Bourne. Good luck with all the plays. We'll catch you Monday for another edition of Prop Points on VSiN.
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7: 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Circa Friday Football Invitational. And Derek, we got the good stuff in here tonight. How about beef sirloin tips and tzatziki sauce? There's a Greek restaurant I love out in Summerlin, and the tzatziki sauce is a big part of that. We got the best of everything out here in front of us tonight.
8: You're not kidding. This is a setup. I can't believe all this new product. I've never seen this one before. Looks pretty good.
7: I know. It's a great way to introduce it here on the Friday night show, Omaha Steaks. You can see the QR code on the screen. You can order now. I'd like, can we get a second order of that? Let's get some more. All right. We got a great lineup for you tonight. The average Joe winner from a year ago, Clyde Walker. Former Florida State quarterback in the mid-1970s. Derek, he was 81-49-2 against the spread a year ago. He won the Average Joe. We got about 4,000 entries in Average Joe right now. And Clyde won that competition a year ago. He's going to be on with us in a half hour from his home in West Virginia. Florida State is in action tonight against the Louisville Cardinals. Early kickoff on College Football Friday night. Frank Carulli, pro bettor from Vegas, also in here tonight in the first hour. Chris Massaro, the defending champ, pro bettor out of San Diego. It's a good time not to be in San Diego with a hurricane about to hit. And Steve Fezzik, Las Vegas pro, also in hour number two with Massaro. Hour number three, Matt St. Marie, former Circa Million champ out of Minnesota, and Jason Jarvis, become a world-famous NFL handicapper. He is going to be on in the final half hour tonight. So let's take a look at the standings right now as we head into Week 5, Ed Sammons, recently retired after 33 years as a bookmaker and odds maker at the Westgate Superbook, tied atop the standings with the Mad Russian, Jeff Petch, former runner-up in the Circa Million, former champ of this contest. Sammons and Petch tied atop the standings. with 20 total points. Salmon's 18-10, 4-0 on the best bets. Pets 19-9, 2-2 on the best bets.

0: Carl Sack, Scott Pritchard, Doug Fleming, Jack Lindenberg round out the top five. Then it's big Randy McKay, Kenny White, Jason Jarvis, and Jeff Whitelaw in the top 10. And right there, right outside the top 10, we got Chris Coyne, the reigning champ of the Circa Million contest, and the Bear, Chris Felica, along with Mike Montesano. That's your first page of your leaderboard. And Derek, how about the Average Joe contest? I want to call this up because I know you're a big fan of the Average Joe.
1: I am.
0: Look at who's setting the world on fire in the Average Joe contest. The Sox fan. I guess that's a White Sox fan. We'll say that because they're still alive. The Sox fan 24 is 23-4-1 against the spread. 3-0-1 on the best bets.
1: Unbelievable.
0: It is. Nick Nevada right there with him at 23-5. Cincy Weather at 22-6. Husker Harry, Guru, Superstar Brad, Dakota 10-10, Spare Cash Fight On, and Go Pac 10-30. Your top 10 on the leaderboard. But how about that, Derek? 23-4-1 and 23-5 atop the Average Joe contest presented by Edge Boost.
1: I mean, the Average Joe numbers are just off the charts. But obviously, you've got a huge pool. But this is amazing. You know, I pay a lot of attention to Average Joe for a lot of reasons. If we go back to the contest we have here with Jeff Petch, if you could put that graphic up for a second.
0: Mm-hmm.
1: I wanted to just mention to you. So Ed Sammons is in the lead at 18-10. There's an Average Joe that I know very well, a single name entrant, whose name is her name for the Average Joe. Her name is Nicole.
0: Okay.
1: Her record uh-huh. in the Average Joe is 18-9-1. 18-9-1.
0: Is she 4-0 on best bets?
1: No, she's not 4-0 on best bets.
0: Okay.
1: She
0: would be right up there in the top of this contest.
1: She would have the best record in the contest. Yeah. And you know what she focuses in on? She only takes totals.
0: Really?
1: Yeah.
0: Okay.
1: It's the same strategy she had when you interviewed her at the radio when she went against Paul Stone.
0: Yeah.
1: She only takes totals. So far this year, I watched her this morning. I watched how she does her picks. She's perusing the Average Joe. It's a really nice setup on the VSiN website. It's really nice. She's going through, and all she's looking for is 7 overs. Never bets an under.
0: Really?
1: She's bet 28 overs so far. She's 18-9-1.
0: 28 overs.
1: 28
0: That's
1: overs.
0: That's it, really.
1: Yeah.
0: Jeff Petch is actually 19-9 right there. So the Mad Russian up there near the top as well. Yeah, that's incredible. I remember when Nicole was in that contest we did ESPN Radio in Vegas. Was probably about 12 years ago, right?
1: It's been a while, yeah, something like that.
0: Did she lose that showdown against Paul Stone that
1: week? She met Paul Stone for the first time. I met Paul Stone for the first time in the ESPN studio.
0: Right.
1: That's right. And Paul Stone went on deep in analysis, and Paul Stone did win that round. But she made it. She's the only one that made it.
0: Well, if it works, stick with it, Nicole. How about plays on Friday night's games? And we got a bunch of them here. I want to mention these before the games kick off. Washington State plus 6 at Utah State is being played tonight by Carl Sack, Scott Pritchard, Randy McKay, and Steve Fezzik, Weston Stratman as well. We got six plays actually on Washington State. Carl Sack, Scott Pritchard, Randy McKay, Steve Fezzik, Weston Stratman, and Paul Stone, all on Washington State plus 6 at Utah State. Also tonight, Scott Pritchard on BYU minus 10. Randy McKay's got that play as well. Also on BYU, Kenny White tonight, along with Steve Fezzik, who's going to be in studio here in the second hour. Randy McKay has also got Iowa State BYU over 45.5. Jeff Whitelaw, Washington minus 2.5 against Iowa. Chris Coyne, also on Washington, minus 2.5. I think that's it for the Washington plays. We've got Bobby Brubeck on Wyoming, San Jose State, under 42.5. There you go. Those are the plays for the Friday night games here in the Friday Football Invitational. Derek, let's talk about last night. Oh. About last night, I'm going to guess that at least 2,500 entries went down on the Dallas Cowboys last night. We had 5,800 some going into...
1: Yeah.
0: Last night, it's going to be carnage, chaos, whatever you want to call it. And I bet it was a big night for the sportsbook here at Circuit, too, with the Cowboys going down to the Bucks.
1: Yeah. I mean, when I was on the show with Mitch and Keyshawn yesterday and Wilbo, I said to everybody that I'm rooting on the Dallas Cowboys because I'm rooting on our Circus Survivors. But the house really, really needed Tampa. It was a massive win for the house last night. Tampa outright was, I mean, there was just nobody taking Tampa outright. And we had posted the best number out there for over 24 hours. We actually called the number out. There wasn't any plus 400s anywhere. We were up to plus 415, and we got no buyback.
0: Wow.
1: The closest there was anywhere was like plus 370. It wasn't by a penny or two. We were like 40 cents better than any other number for 24 hours and got no nibbles.
0: Are you serious?
1: Yeah, it was unbelievable. It was unbelievable.
0: Well,
1: our guys in the book, I go, are you guys getting buyback or what are you doing? Because there's nothing. There's no fish biting. There's nothing. I go, how far are you going to go? Like, we couldn't go that much farther. I mean, the individual that laid the $500,000 on Dallas, I think he was like around, he laid 450, was minus 450, and we're giving it back at plus 415. We couldn't get anything.
0: Well, the Cowboys closed last night, 9.5-point favorite. How high did you close the Cowboys?
1: We closed at 9.5.
0: 9.5.
1: Yeah.
0: So based on what you just said there, last night the book had to win at least $500,000 on this game last night?
1: Yeah, it was a lot more than that.
0: A lot more than that. Book,
1: for, yeah, I mean, just it was every state. It was just every state. And I understand it. I mean, there's no reasonable way you can envision an 0-4 Tampa team without Baker going in to Dallas to win. I mean, did you see on the pregame show, Wilbo made a comment that, man, this was
0: we're going to play the video. We have it.
1: 10 for 10, the 10 experts.
0: Here it is right here. Derek Stevens teased it up. Wilbo cautioning people not to play the Cowboys in Survivor.
2: I am staying away from the Cowboys. I'm staying away from Thursday night.
3: You think they can lose the game?
2: I do. I mean, look, I think everyone needs all the books need the Bucks. You know, it's all the money has been coming in. I didn't like the spot. I think, you know, Cowboys are good. There's no question about it. And Bucks are struggling. But hey, you never know. And Thursday night, I don't like playing Thursday night games.
3: Okay, fair enough.
0: All right, so you were sitting right there next to Wilbo last night. He says, I don't like the Cowboys, not playing them in Survivor. He called the shot.
1: He did. Contrarian play, all that. I do think the contrarian element, you're playing in a tournament. So I understand. Mm-hmm. I was just very, very shocked on this outcome, that's for sure.
0: Well, it's an undrafted rookie, a quarterback for the Bucs. One thing I didn't like about the spot for the Cowboys, and Wilbo talked about the spot, they were off a big comeback win over the Texans on Sunday.
1: Yeah.
0: Probably walking around for 3 days thinking they're world beaters, too cool for school, and they played like it last night. They took half the game off, and I don't like betting on teams in that sort of situation last night. But the Cowboys, carnage and survivor. And we're going to find out the exact numbers on Saturday, but I'm sure it's over 2,500 entries knocked out of that contest last night. Follow him at Derek J. Stevens, at Circa Las Vegas, at Circa Sports, and follow the show at VSIN Live. Hope you're listening on SiriusXM or watching on YouTube TV. Back in a minute with more with Derek Stevens. We'll break down the NFL Week 5 schedule.
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0: 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Derek, I can't wait for a commercial break to dig into these sirloin tips tonight. Man, how good does this smell?
1: This is unbelievable. this is one of the best we've had here.
0: It is. This is an outstanding layout tonight. And, Derek, let's talk again about what happened last night with the Cowboys going out of knocking a bunch of entries out of Circa Survivor and kind of the fallout and what's been going on with Survivor Sweat.
1: Yeah, so Survivor Sweat, you know, they take the marketplace down and they let anybody that's selling an interest or a share reprice. So the sellers have to try to figure take a guess at how many people got knocked out. Mm-hmm. So they all repriced at much higher prices. If you didn't get knocked out, you're pricing at a higher number.
0: Right.
1: And this morning when the marketplace came back online, these things were selling like the hottest Christmas gift you'd ever seen. It was like wildfire on the marketplace this morning. If people haven't looked at it, just go to SurvivorSweat.com, and on the marketplace, it'll show you the past sales. Just look at the sales just for today. It's stunning what happened October 9th. Boom, boom, boom, and all real high prices.
0: I lost a third of my entries on the Cowboys last night, and I hated them all week. I didn't want to play them. But when we looked at the other options, you felt like you had to play something against an undrafted rookie quarterback and I've still got a handful of entries. What were the top selling? Do you remember what the highest prices some of the entries were going for today?
1: Over 10,000.
0: Over 10K.
1: A lot of them were in the I'd say six to 8,000, right. 6 to 9,000 range. I think I saw a couple of five figures.
0: So the number two pick this week in Survivor has got to be the Jaguars, correct? So let's talk about the Sunday schedule. Sunday morning in London, Eagles, Jaguars, and a lot of people feel like the Eagles are waving the white flag on the season. I wouldn't go quite that far, but it is a team in disarray right now. Jags, I believe, here at Circus, 7.5-point favorites, and this number's up this week.
1: Yeah, I mean, it's been all Jags money. I mean, this is effectively the international team of the NFL in Jacksonville playing in London. Philadelphia is all beat up. And, that's going to be certainly a big play in Circus Survivor, that's for sure.
0: Did you actually open this at 3.5?
1: That is what we've shown, yeah. We opened 3.5.
0: Up to 7.5 right now in the Jaguars. And, a lot of people's Survivor lives are going to be depending on Trevor Lawrence and the Jags on Sunday morning in London.
1: Very early in the morning. It's going to set up to have a very interesting day when you think we're going to be able to announce what happened yesterday. Mm-hmm. So we'll know that. And then clearly the Jags are going to be a big selection. So very interesting Sunday is ahead of us.
0: If the Jags happen to go down, and I don't want to think about that right now, if they happen to go down Sunday morning, this contest is going to be turned upside down.
1: Yeah, God, I hope that doesn't happen. Yeah.
0: All right, let's go to Pittsburgh. Colts are back from London. They don't have a week off, and they're on the road for the third time in 4 weeks. What do you have on the Steelers? I'm surprised, actually, this line has not ticked up to 3 at more spots. It just ticked up to 3 at DraftKings.
1: It did. We're still laying 2.5 minus 15 juice. We haven't even gone to 2.5 20 yet, so it's got a couple steps to go before we hit a 3.
0: Vikings on the road against the Saints, and you got the Vikings at a short number, but it looks like you're a bit higher than some spots in the market. Nah, yeah. 2.5 pretty much.
1: Is it 2.5 most places?
0: Yeah, it's
1: we
0: two
1: were
0: and
1: two.
0: Consensus.
1: We moved it to a 2.5.
0: Yeah. Browns and Jets. Do you have much interest in this game?
1: I think this is more of a fantasy game that people are interested in. I don't know about, I can't say that there's a massive amount of Jets fans hanging around here, but the money has come in on the Jets because we were 1.5 and we went to 2 and now we're at 2.5. So it's been Jets money.
0: I'm hearing a lot of Jets support in this game this week. All right, let's get back to Survivor. How about the Bengals on the road against the Dolphins? The Bengals were a favorite I did not want to touch this week.
1: So we opened this as an 8.
0: Mm-hmm.
1: Then obviously with some of the wide receiver injury news, that kind of ticked down to a 6.5. And it stayed at 6.5. And just this afternoon, we went from 6.5 to 6.5 minus 120. So we did see a little bit of Bengal money today. Do you have any injury news on the Bengals that came out today?
0: I didn't hear any right before the show, but I can tell you there's a few books out there that have ticked up to 7.
1: Have they?
0: On the screen, yeah.
1: So it looks like it bottomed out. It looks like it's kind of coming back. I wouldn't be surprised. I mean, we go to 6.5, 20. That's our, we're not going to go to a quarter, so I'm sure we may be seeing a 7 here shortly.
0: Let's see. Two nights ago, I watched a replay of the Jaguars-Bengals game from last weekend.
1: Yeah.
0: That was ugly. Joe Burrow was bad. The Bengals looked bad in that game. And I said, no way I'm going to touch that team on the road in Miami. And the Jaguars weren't even that impressive, which scares me a little bit about the Jags going to London.
1: Yeah.
0: But no, it was a poorly played game. And Bengals, I think a lot of people have scars from playing Cincinnati in the past in this contest.
1: Yeah, years worth of scars.
0: The Bengals have been a bad news team in Survivor. All right, how about the Raiders? 3-1 off a 3-point loss to the Chiefs on the road against the Patriots. And the Pats, by the way, have a bunch of players out in this game.
1: Yeah, Pats are a 3.5-point favorite, and it hasn't moved. Because of those injuries, we've not seen a lot of action on this.
0: Okay. How about Giants and Commanders with Jaden Daniels back at quarterback for Washington?
1: Yeah, when that news came out, it bumped the numbers. So we opened this at a 3, went to 3.5, couldn't hold it. We went to a 4.
0: Houston, Tennessee, and I got to think that the Texans are going to be a decent option for some in Survivor, right?
1: Yeah, they could. I mean, God, you got a team.
0: An 0-4 team. 0-4? Laying 7 on the road.
1: On the road. An 0-4 team on the road, and is that where you're going to go with your Survivor life? I don't know. We opened 6.5. It immediately bumped up to 7.5. Now we took some Titans money back, so now it's settled at a 7, flat 7.
0: Speaking of winless teams, how about the Chargers as home dogs to the Broncos? Sean Payton is taking back play calling.
1: The market likes it. Opened at 3, went to 3.5.
0: Mm-hmm.
1: No love on the Chargers, that's for sure.
0: There's plenty of ex-Survivor contestants who hate the Chargers, too, that's for sure. How about the 49ers and the Seahawks, one of the top games on the card this week?
1: Sure. We opened at 3, went to 3 minus 20, couldn't hold it, went to 3.5 today. So it's all been Seahawk money.
0: When you say all Seahawk money, do you take any really big bets on the Seahawks in this game, or you say it's just steady five-figure bets?
1: Yeah, no, it's just been steady.
0: Yeah.
1: There's no big bet that hit my dashboard here.
0: No big bets across the NFL board at all today? Or?
1: Not today. Really? I haven't seen anything yet.
0: All right, how about your Lions off a loss at Carolina on the road again against the Arizona Cardinals?
1: Yeah, opened at 4.5, went to 5.5. I think this is more an anti-Cardinal sentiment than anything else. Lions offense looks okay, but, man, that defense is tough.
0: Jared Goff's an airhead, too, and that's a problem.
1: Yeah.
0: I could go into detail about all the mistakes Goff made in that Sunday night game. It had to be discouraging for you to watch. You know, Detroit, we talked a lot in the offseason about that win total and the soft schedule.
1: Yeah.
0: I don't know if the Lions are going to get over that win total. Detroit defense is a disaster right
1: disaster.
0: Now. Disaster. Yeah. How about the Bears and the Packers? A couple days after the death of legendary Bears coach Mike Ditka.
1: Yeah, we opened at 1.5, and it has not moved. We're still at 1.5. What did move, though, was the total here. The total, we opened at 44, and we're up to 45.5. So we've seen a good amount of over money come in.
0: Lambeau Field on Sunday morning. How about the Ravens and Falcons on Sunday night?
1: Yeah, so we had this at 4.5, now we're with the Falcons at Falcons are a 3.5-point favorite, but you got to lay the double juice on the Ravens. So the Ravens are plus 3.5 minus the 120.
0: All right, if 49ers-Seahawks is not the top game on the card, it's Monday night, Bills and Rams in L.A. What do you have on that?
1: It should be a shootout. Rams are 2.5, 54.5.
0: 3.5, 54.5, and a couple threes out there, but not many. All right, Derek, what's going on downtown tonight? Where are you headed tonight?
1: I'm out the door. I'm on a power slap. Have you got your power slap parlays in yet?
0: I don't have them in yet.
1: All right.
0: You're going to text me the best bets for tonight's
1: There
0: story?
1: We go. Huh? We got a full slate tonight. Full slate that Dana White's putting out there. I guess the pay-per-view or whatever it's on starts at 6 o'clock. So.
0: What's the power slap venue right now?
1: It's at
0: Cosmo?
1: At Cosmo. It's at the Chelsea Room. I think they did a multi-year deal over. It's a great little venue. Great venue.
0: All right, catch Derek Stevens out of Power Slap and out here at Circa all weekend. Stay tuned. Last year's Average Joe champ, Clyde Walker, joins the show next. Quick break here on the Friday Football Invitational.
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19: Coming up on Monday's episode of Money Moves, of course, Monday Night Football. Buffalo Bills taking on the Los Angeles Rams. There's a defensive player prop that you're not going to want to miss out on. And speaking of the Bills, Nick Bakay is going to be with us, host of Winning Ugly and massive Buffalo Bills fan. We've got to find out if he's worried about this abhorrent Bills defense. Also, another edition of Do You Approve This Move? Early money coming in on this side. We'll tell you what it is in college football and how you should respond. It's Money Moves, 11 to 1 Pacific, 2 to 4 Eastern, only on Visa, the Sports Betting Network.
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0: 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And Clyde Walker joins us tonight via the Progressive Guest Line from his home in West Virginia. Country roads, take yes. me home. Clyde Walker, Average Joe champ, on, and he's looking at the above the screen and above the camera here because he's watching Florida State on TV. Former Florida State quarterback in the 1970s, Average Joe champ, and he's watching the Seminoles take on the Louisville Cardinals right now. That game kicked off at 7 p.m. Eastern, 4 p.m. Pacific.
20: Yeah.
0: And by the rules in this contest, games have to kick off at 4:30 p.m. Pacific or later to be eligible for the Friday night contest, so this was not on the contest card. It kicked off too early. Clyde, were you going to play your Florida State Seminoles tonight if this were a contest game? And did you bet Florida State tonight? You've got a 7-0 lead.
20: No. They do have an early lead, and they're looking good. But I laid off of them, and simply because I knew Louisville is also, I think they're on a two-game skid.
0: Mm-hmm.
20: And they kind of need the game, and Florida State as of last game, found some aggressiveness, and I didn't know if that was truly maybe that they've turned the corner, or maybe Virginia just played a terrible ball game last week. But so I wanted to see how they would respond this week. So, no, I didn't touch them. But so far, so good. 7-0 in the first quarter.
0: That's Clyde Walker, the reigning champ in the Average Joe contest. If you go to average, if you go to vsin.com, Joe, you're going to find about 4,000 contestants in the Average Joe contest this year. Clyde won it last year, 81-49-2 against the spread. Right now, he's 14-14, 2-2 on the best bets, and tied for 17th here on a Friday night. Also in studio with me tonight, Las Vegas pro bettor Frank Carulli. And Frank, you were a 7th place finisher in this contest a year ago. Right now, you're also 14-14, looking for your first best bet winner. You did not play any games on Friday night, correct?
2: I did not. A slow start, 5-2, had to get on. I told you I wasn't coming on until I had a winning week, so at least I made that cut. But we've got a lot of work in front of us.
0: Well, we've got a lot of good food in front of us from Omaha Steaks, too, tonight, so you can chow down. Clyde, let's talk about your top plays this week. And I'm going to start with the Red River game in Dallas. You're going to play Texas. Here at Circa, the number's 7. A lot of places have 7.5. You like Texas laying 7 against Oklahoma.
20: Yeah, I selected Texas. You know, Oklahoma's just had their hands full with them the last couple of years. I'm not overly enthralled with the side, but I just took them simply because they've kind of handled Oklahoma the last couple of years. I think it's been really one-sided. And their defense, I mean, Oklahoma has a nice defense too, but their defense seems to be what's moving them along. Whereas, you know, most everybody was thinking with the new weapons that they had gotten Arch Manning this year that they would be, you know, full of offense. But it's the defense that I'm going with. I mean, Oklahoma's still good and everything, but. We're going with Texas mainly because their D.
0: Yeah, it was the defense that led the Longhorns to that win against Tennessee in Knoxville, no doubt about it. It was a dominant defensive performance. I think Arch Manning's been a little bit disappointing. Clyde, you're a former quarterback. I mentioned you played at Florida State in the 70s. What do you see in Arch Manning?
20: Well, you know, I thought by now he would have taken maybe another step.
0: Right.
20: I mean, he's still a good quarterback, and it's almost like he gets too much scrutiny. If he does anything right, it's almost like people they're just expecting that. And then if he has some problems or, you know, has a bad quarter, bad series, you know, people are jumping all over him. But he's a good quarterback, and, you know, he hadn't really jumped out, but he made a nice comeback against Ohio State. You got to give him that. So I like him, and, you know, hopefully we'll see a little bit more improvement from him.
0: All right, Clyde, let's go to another one of your plays here. It's a big game in the Big Ten, and it's early kickoff on Saturday in Lincoln, Nebraska. Kurt Cignetti in the Indiana Hoosiers, he's 32-2 as coach at Indiana. Nebraska here, 5-0. You're going to lay 7.5 with Cignetti.
20: Thanks for bringing up the games that I'm taking the chalk. I like to, generally speaking, look at the dogs or a contrarian view, but I do like Indiana. And mainly, I mean, you mentioned it. Both have good teams, but Cignetti, I'm on him. He plays to win, and I mean, Nebraska's made some big jumps this year, but Matt Rhule, I almost feel like he plays not to lose, and so I think I've got more confidence in Cignetti getting out there, and he's been in quite a few big games. I mean, Matt Rhule kind of has too, but I still don't see. It seems like Matt Rhule gets some passes here and there on some of the decisions he's made. But, you know, he's got a good team this year. I don't think they've played as hard of a schedule. And I'm looking for Indiana to go on the road and go ahead and take care of business tomorrow.
0: You know, Clyde, well, I find interesting that Kurt Cignetti was a quarterback in Morgantown, West Virginia. At West Virginia Mountaineers.
20: West Virginia,
0: also for the West Virginia Mountaineers. And West Virginia could have hired Cignetti, but passed on him. And Indiana lucked into the best coaching hire in a long time in college football. There's a lot of schools, programs like West Virginia that are going to regret passing on Kurt Cignetti, no question about it. Let's get to a couple of your dogs, Clyde. We've got to speed it up a little bit here. We've got time constraints. Okay. How about North Carolina plus 3.5 at Pitt?
20: Well, we're gonna count on Bill Belichick coming up with a good defensive plan. Maybe he can rattle a second-team quarterback. The Tar Heels have shown a lot of fight. Their defense is strong. Their offense, you know, if they just step it up a little bit more, I have confidence in their offensive coordinator, and I'm hoping that he puts some guys, some playmakers, in some good spots tomorrow where they can excel. I think Pitt's feeling their oats a little bit after eking out with a win last week, and it was kind of like Narducci was egging everybody on. Come on, vote for us. Let's go. And I'm hoping the Tar Heels go up there and ruin their day.
0: Mason Heinsohn, star quarterback for Pitt, out for the season with an injury. I'm with you there on North Carolina. Hopefully Belichick gets it done. North Carolina plus 3.5. You've also got Georgia Tech plus 6.5 against Duke. Purdue plus 2.5 against Minnesota. What's your thinking on this game with the Gophers off the Brown Jug victory over Michigan?
20: Let's hope they were celebrating all the way through yesterday. And that was a great win for them. But I think as we've seen, especially in the SEC, these teams come up with these great wins. And then your next thing you know, they got to go on the road.
0: Mm-hmm.
20: And it's not like I'm so high on Purdue. I do think they have a lot of talent, but I'm hoping maybe they can get it rolling. I did see them play against Notre Dame, which was rough, but you know, they've got some talent and they can throw the ball around. So hopefully they're catching Minnesota, still celebrating right. that big victory.
0: You said you're primarily a dog player. You've got four dogs here. North Carolina plus 3.5, Georgia Tech plus 6.5, Purdue plus 2.5, and Arkansas plus 13.5 at Tennessee. You got the Razorbacks plus 13.5 against the Vols. And your best bet, we got about a minute left here, Clyde. Your best bet, okay. Oregon. You're going to play another favorite, Oregon laying 11.5 against UCLA.
20: Right. I looked at it. Hey, I've got big respect for Bob Chesney. He's done a great job at UCLA. He was a great hire for them. They're on the way up. But I'm just not so sure that they're ready. Oregon's had a nice year. They had a little blip there. But I just think they're going to have too much. And all they got to do, load up the box, stop the run, and make the UCLA quarterback beat them, so hopefully they can do that and get some nice offense going for tomorrow, because 11.5 is a big number to cover.
0: That's Clyde Walker. He's your reigning VSIN Average Joe Contest champ, former Florida State quarterback. Clyde, we'll let you get back to watching the Seminoles and the Louisville Cardinals. Great job tonight. Best of luck this weekend.
20: Okay.
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0: 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All right, Frank Carulli, pro bettor out of Las Vegas, in studio tonight. And Frank, you're a food critic as well. What do you think of these meatball skewers we have, these beef and meatball skewers we have right in front of us?
2: They look good, and most of the food you've had here has been good, so I'll try them out after the show. I'm glad there's some left over.
0: Well, I had you in early tonight so you could try the food, and it would still be warm when you're in here in the first hour, so you could grab some on your way out. I mentioned you're 14-14 in the contest, but you're 0-4 in the best bets. How do you feel about your best bet this week?
2: I like my best bet. I like two plays a lot this week. The rest, you know, like it is always tough, but I really like two plays.
0: Okay. Week. Seventh place finisher in this contest a year ago. You can find him at, First Bet and Express Bet?
2: Yes.
0: Also, you can find him at the Westgate Superbook almost every day of the week. Frank Carulli, pro bettor from Vegas, seventh place in this contest a year ago. Let's start with your best bet. Need to get a winner here. And you've chosen the Nevada Wolf Pack in El Paso, Nevada minus 10.
2: Yeah, it's 9.5 now, unfortunately. But, you know, visually, I think one of the most improved teams, despite their 1-3 record. They were beset by -7.0 turnover margin in their losses to Montana State, Middle Tennessee. Air Force game last week, great game, double overtime. I thought they were going to win. And it's not Herschel Walker, but they got an emerging star at running back, Herschel Turner. He was 11 for 111 last week rushing. I think he'll be widely approached in the nil market next year. They averaged 415-yard average three of their four games. Problem is, when have they been favored by 9.5, 10 in the road? Maybe not since Colin Kaepernick was there, but I really like Nevada in this game. I think they're way better than what their record suggests, and they're my best bet.
0: A couple weeks ago in this contest, Ed Sammons had a best bet on Oregon State as a 10-point favorite at UTEP, and that worked out well for Ed. Hopefully it works out you well. Works out well for you here. Nevada minus 10, best bet for Frank Carulli. He's 14-14 so far. You got two plays on this Houston K-State game, so let's get to that next. You've got Houston plus 3 and also over the total of 55.
2: Yeah, it's more a play against Kansas State's defense. Me and my friends have group chats every week like a lot of people do, and one or two takeaways from the previous week. And after their win against Tulane 31-20, my number one take was their defense is terrible. And the stats were skewed in that game against Tulane. Tulane only had 95 yards rushing, but six sacks counted against their rushing yards. Their top two backs were 17 for 113 yards, 8 yards per carry. I played the over in the K-State-Cincinnati game, 3-0 after the first quarter. That still went over, and Cincinnati averaged 8.5 yards per play. So I just don't think their D's good. I think the wrong team's favored here. Houston scored 30 or more, 7 in their last 9 games. They overcame that deficit last year's Texas Bowl. LSU had those two monster runs go up 14-0, and they dominated the rest of the game. I love Willie Fritz as a coach, and I think Houston's a winner in this game, and I'm going to hope it's a higher score and good weather in at Kansas State projected there in the forecast.
0: Two plays on one game for Frank Carulli, Houston plus 3, and Houston K-State over 55. All right, how about the Red River in Dallas? You're going to go same as Clyde Walker, Texas minus 7.
2: Yeah, and again, maybe get an extra half point off that 7.5. They've just totally dominated this series. Their running back, Hollywood Smothers, supposed to be back from injury in this game. Both teams off a bye week, and boy, Texas' defense against Tennessee was awesome. Colin Simmons, one of their pickups, 7.5 sacks already. Rasheem Biles from Pitt, who I thought was the best pickup in all of nil. He has 29 tackles, 17 solos. Texas could just get their offense in gear. I think they might even be the team to beat, but I do want to see more from their offense, as I know you do as well. But, boy, that defense was awesome against Tennessee, and I'm going to go with Texas here to continue their dominance in that matchup, in that series.
0: All right, you've got 7 plays.
2: Yes.
0: 6 in college football this week. You're much more of a college football than an NFL guy.
2: Yeah, way more.
0: You've also got a hockey future you wanted to recommend. Do you want to get that out of the way in about 30 seconds here?
2: Yeah, 5-1, Alex Ovechkin. His last goal will come against which team? The last game's at Philadelphia. Get 5-1. Why not? Maybe they'll let him get an empty netter at the end and a saver play on that. Their last home game, which is the most expensive ticket ever, they said, in hockey right now in the market, against the Penguins rivals. Maybe that'll be his last goal, and then they sit him before the playoffs, if they're in the playoffs, to get some rest.
0: Where do you find that bet? DraftKings?
2: Caesars.
0: Caesars?
2: 5-1. Might be elsewhere. I just caught it coming. I was just looking at that out of curiosity, and there it was. But
0: back to college football here. You're going to lay 11 with Florida against South Carolina. So you got a big favorite, but you think the Gators are going to kick butt in the swamp.
2: Yeah, of course. I got burned on them last week and went against everybody's play on Missouri in that spot. They averaged 54 a game their first four. They got to get a little momentum. You know, this could be a look-ahead spot for Florida. That's my concern. They're at Georgia and Texas next 2 weeks. If they could just win one of them, hold serve against the teams they're supposed to beat, they're playoff bound, and that's a good football team. Little light on D, but that offense is good. And Jaden Ball apologized to the coach in a text message, John Summerall, after the game last week for the subpar performance. So I'm hoping they bounce back. But South Carolina's been in some games, had some key turnovers at the wrong point in their games. That was my concern, laying the big number. But I'm just hoping Florida shows up and gets that momentum going again.
0: Yeah, it's been a tough luck season for South Carolina so far. But you would think, I mentioned this on the show a couple nights ago, if there's two big favorites I really like this week, it'd be Florida and Arizona State. I know you don't shy away from laying points. You're going to lay it with the Gators. Here, how about One more college total you've got, six college football plays. Illinois, Michigan State, over 48.
2: This was what Clyde Walker was talking about, my total contrarian play when the lines came out, 51.5. And then, my goodness, how is that 51.5? Right. And I'm betting against the line move. I realize that. But there's a couple sites I look at for consensus plays, and I like the fade. I haven't seen it where two of the sites are 69% on the under in this game. So this is strictly a contrarian play. I can't believe how high that total is. Illinois, of course, fired Bobby Houck, former UNLV coach, as D coordinator a couple weeks ago. But again, they've shown nothing to warrant that kind of thing. Michigan State did play Notre Dame, Wisconsin, Nebraska, averaged 70 yards rushing in those three games. And again, you're throwing a 48 contrarian play in the over.
0: Frank Carulli, Las Vegas Pro Bettor, seventh place in this contest a year ago. Let's take a look. I mentioned you're at the Westgate Superbook all the time. Let's take a look at Ed Salmon's card for this week. Ed tied for first in the contest. 33 years as an odds maker. Bookmaker just retired from the Westgate. Ed's 18-10, 4-0 on the best bets. Here's his card this week. And his best bet, Georgia Tech, plus 6.5 against Duke. Also for Ed, who's primarily a college football capper, Miami of Ohio, a 3.5-point favorite against UMass. And that's obviously, there's some injury info. And I think it was a good number in the contest today on this game. The injury info on this is that Pop Watson, the UMass quarterback, is out with a broken foot.
2: Ooh.
0: So Ed Salmon's playing Miami minus 3.5 against UMass. Ed's also on Oregon, laying 11.5 against UCLA. Tennessee, a 13.5-point favorite to Arkansas. Oregon State, laying 15 against San Diego State. Arizona State, I talked about that big favorite, laying 21 against Hawaii. Ed's played a lot of favorites here the last couple weeks.
2: Yep.
0: Also, Browns, Jets, under 39.5. That's the Ed Salmon's card for this week. I know you know Ed very well.
2: Yeah.
0: Over at the Westgate all those years. Let's take a look at your last play here. We haven't talked about Frank Carulli, and it's in the NFL. You're going to play a favorite that's going to be popular, I think, in Circa Survivor. Texans, minus 7.5 at Tennessee.
2: And that's why I played it. If you look everywhere, if you look on the internet and you get VSiN Pro and everybody, Cowboys, Texans, teasers, Cowboys, they got to give the Survivors one easy game, no sweat game here somewhere. And I just went with that. I said to myself, if Dallas doesn't win this game, I'm taking the Texans. I'm just going with it. Just incredible how many people had like that in the teaser. And it's every game, they just, all these big favorites are losing. It's been a bloodbath in the Survivors.
0: That's true. Jaguars, early Sunday morning in London. Bengals and Texans are going to be the three big Survivor plays on Sunday.
2: Yeah, I agree.
0: After the Cowboys went down on Thursday night, and the Cowboys are going to take, I'm going to predict, more than 2,500 entries went down with Dallas
2: I would agree, totally.
0: Thursday night.
2: Yeah,
0: all right, Frank Carulli, thanks for stopping in the studio.
2: Thanks for having me.
0: Nice job in the contest last season. Grab some Omaha Steaks skewers on the way out of the studio. Up next, the defending champ, Chris Massaro, in studio. Stay tuned. Circa Friday Football Invitational on VSiN, the Sports Betting Network.
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3: Kicking off hour number two of the Circa Friday Football Invitational, week five. 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And Chris Massaro, you're a busybody. You like to whip up some meals in the kitchen. How about this tonight? We got beef skewers and tzatziki sauce. Did you have a chance to try this yet?
4: Yeah, the steak is awesome. Yeah, is. Last time I was here, it smelled like Oracle Park in San Francisco with the garlic fries. This is way, way better. Way better. Much, much more up my alley. What is that white sauce called?
3: Tzatziki sauce.
4: That's tzatziki sauce. So what's the green sauce?
3: I don't know.
4: It's good. It has like a little kick to it. Very well cooked. I like it.
3: Yeah, if that display looks messed up, it's because we've been busy eating the food during the commercial break. Everybody's got their hands into that, and that's because it's so good tonight. Again, omahasteaks.com/VSIN. And tell you more about this display a little bit later. The champ is here, defending champ Chris Massaro, pro bettor out of San Diego. And you've been in Vegas for more than a week now.
4: Yeah, hanging out. We did a couple of trips up to Dom DeMarco's to see Al and the boys. It was fun, Monday and Wednesday. Been floating around different spots. I even went by Jimmy Frazier's place that he wanted us to go to, the Ellis Island spot. On Monday, I go, hey, I'm going to stop by. It wasn't bad.
3: I think it's called the Front Yard.
4: Front Yard, yeah. It wasn't crowded. I watched the first half of the Monday night game there. It's kind of like an open, it's outside, inside.
3: It's kind of like SoFi Stadium.
4: Yeah, it wasn't bad. They had the sound on. They had a huge projection screen. So I just figured, why not? Just check it out.
3: Did you happen to see Nick Bogdanovich from Boomer Sportsbooks hanging around?
4: No, but I saw Nick on the walkout. I never met Nick before, and I saw him on the walkout on Monday, and I asked him if he was coming Wednesday, and he said he had to work. So that was the first time meeting him. I should have, I have the app on my phone, but I just never signed up. I don't know why, but probably something I should do.
3: Kick off hour number two here tonight. The Louisville Cardinals are getting their butts kicked. Florida State's up 14-0, and it's fourth and goal here from the two, and the Seminoles are going to go for it. We just had the average Joe champ from a year ago, Clyde Walker, on the show. Clyde's a Florida State quarterback in the 1970s, and he was glued to this game while he's doing his analysis. Cardinals get a stop.
4: Nice jinx, Matt.
3: Oh, well, you know what? I might have played Louisville in the Westgate College Contest. Which looks like it's going to be a losing pick.
4: On fourth down, you do not throw the ball. It's like, it's one of those when it's like the middle of the field, it's fourth and eight. You cannot throw the ball 6 yards. So this was fourth and two from the two, and they threw it behind the line of scrimmage.
3: Not a great play
4: Not even close.
3: But a great start for the Seminoles. I don't know what's wrong with this Louisville Cardinals team, but the wheels have fallen off. All right, Chris, you are 14-14 here in the contest, 3-1 on the best bets. You're the defending champ. By the way, it's a great week to not be in San Diego. What are the odds of a hurricane hitting San Diego?
4: So my buddy Kevin, who really helps me out on a lot of stuff when I'm not around, I texted him. He went to the Padre game the other night when they lost. So I figured he was recovering from that. And I didn't hear back from him. And I sent him a text. I go, hey, listen, can you go by the house? When's the hurricane coming? What about the backyard, the TVs, the couch cushions and all that? So he finally got back to me today. He's going to head over, hopefully batten down the hatches. It's supposed to be pretty bad. When the remnants is coming here on Sunday, people are talking about pool.

0: parties and, you know, even Circus Swim. I'm sure there's going to be some alternative plans now. So glad I'm here. I'll be inside on Sunday when the rain hits.
1: You're looking good, by the way. Have you, did you buy, put a, like a sauna in your house or something?
0: Yeah, I
1: did.
0: Have
1: you been dropping some weight? What's going on?
0: I don't know. I got the sauna. The sauna is good. I missed the sauna. I got the sauna about 2.5 months ago. And I'll tell you,
1: about 10 or 12 pounds.
0: I don't know about that. Listen, the sauna is awesome. You're sitting there for 30 minutes a day, like 150 degrees, just relaxation, maybe listen to VSiN or something, have a TV. I don't have a TV in my garage.
1: So you just relax?
0: Yeah, it's like a good little relaxation. I'm telling you, once you get out of there, you feel so good. So I missed it this week. So I'm excited to get back to it when I get home.
1: All right, I like your card this week. I've got a few plays here and a couple fringe games I have not used, but let's talk about your best bet first, because this is also my best bet in the NFL. And I'm a little curious, why has this line not ticked up to 3 at more books this week? Because I have not heard anyone tout the Colts, and that bothers me a little bit. Now, DraftKings did just tick up to 3.
0: Good.
1: Steelers laying 2.5 against Indianapolis. Why are the Steelers your best bet?
0: Well, I heard Mitch talking about this too on his show before, how, you know, why isn't going to 3? That makes you pause a little bit. But I also, I saw him on the way out. I made a list of like 10 to 12 games before the season started, which, unless there's going to be some crazy circumstances injury-wise, I'm going to play these games. And this was one of them. And it's just one of those situational spots where, you know, you got a Colts team who's not that good. You got Daniel Jones, who's averaging, you know, he's barely over 60% completion percentage. He's throwing an interception every game. He only has 3 touchdowns. They can't move the ball offensively. They're like 4.2 yards a play offensively, and they're giving up like 6.3 yards a play defensively. So they're not a good team, and they're coming back from London. I mean, it's a horrible situational spot for Indy. They're coming back from London. Pittsburgh played the Thursday game the week before, so they have the extra rest. They're at home. It's also an outdoor game for Daniel Jones, which he's not as good on the grass field. So I don't know. I don't know why it's not going to 3. The one thing I could say that makes me a little bit nervous is Jalen Ramsey is questionable, and he's a big facet on their defense. Even though they lost last week against Cleveland, he made a couple big plays. So I'm hoping he gets in there. You know, maybe it's because some of the talk with McCarthy and Rodgers and their big fight and whatnot. A lot of that stuff's overblown. Like the week before,
1: that could be a good thing actually for the Steelers.
0: Yeah. But like the week before, that Drake May and Vrabel, they weren't getting along. You know, they're getting along great. I'm sure McCarthy and Rodgers are fine. They've been together for a long time. They know each other in and out. So I just think it's a perfect situational spot. I don't like anything the Colts are doing offensively or defensively, and I think the Steelers with the extra rest, it's a good spot for them to get above 500.
1: All right, let's talk about two more of your NFL plays here. Revenge game from last year, week 1. Patriots, 3.5-point favorites against the Raiders. You had the Patriots as best bet, I believe, last week. And got a winner with that. And the only concern here probably is the lengthy injury report for New England, right?
0: Yeah, well, it is a little concerning that Christian Gonzalez and Carlton Davis are both out. The two starting corners, two of the nickel guys are also out. The good news is the Raiders don't have many deep threat offensive receiver weapons. Like, you know, Trey Tucker might be good, but, you know, I was talking to a buddy of mine who's a really big Raider fan. I'm like, if you guys just had like someone like Justin Jefferson or like an A.J. Brown, or, I mean, they'd be a really solid team offensively. But this is another situation where you have Kirk Cousins playing this is the Raiders' first outdoor game, including preseason and the regular season so far. They're going to travel across the country, bad travel spot, double revenge. The Patriots lost that weird game in 2022 or 23 out here in Vegas where Mac Jones threw the ball the wrong way. Chandler Jones picked it up. Touchdown.
1: That was wild. I was there that game too.
0: Wild. I was there with my brother and a couple of friends of mine. That game was crazy. And then last year, opening game, you know, they come in. Drake May played terrible. So you got to figure it's a double revenge. I'm a little concerned about the injuries, but it's a good matchup for a team that doesn't have great receivers. So I'm not worried that much. Matt Collins is also out. I think there's going to be a lot of running in this game. I think the Patriots are going to try to control the line of scrimmage. They're getting Barmore back. I just don't like it for. I know Kubiak was ate up the Patriots in the Super Bowl, but I just think it's a tough spot for the Raiders. And the fact that the line is 3.5 gives me a little more confidence that the Patriots are going to get this thing done. So, situational spot, revenge game. It's one of those games I had circled from before the year as a revenge spot. So, I'm going to stick with it, even though the injuries are mounting.
1: Patriots plus 3.5 for Chris Massaro. And you are originally from Boston. You got a couple of brothers. And I was shocked to find out this week you have a brother who's a diehard Yankees fan. I can't believe that's the case.
0: Yeah, that is the case.
1: I'm sure he's not too happy with the Three Stooges, Hal, Cashman, and Boone this week.
0: He echoes all your sentiments, Matt. It's amazing. His name is Matt as well. And we have a group text, me, my two brothers, my dad, all the time, talking about sports and things like the Yankees situation with the GM, the manager, the lineup, the players that they brought in, and it's funny, and it's not rooting for the Yankees, it's comical, but yeah, he became a Yankee fan because he loved Don Mattingly, and my parents had a cable box that got PIX, so he used to love Phil Rizzuto and Don Mattingly, and I just met the pizza guy from Texas there that's friends with Paulie and Mitch Jordan. He was a Mattingly fan too, so that's how he ended up being a Yankee fan. So, a lot of people love Don Mattingly. He was the main guy back in the day. You know, that 1984 Don Ross Don Mattingly card. That was the one everyone wanted back in the day. Too bad he got that back injury. You know, he probably deserves to be in the Hall of Fame.
1: How bad do the Red Sox feel? They got pummeled by this Yankees team. They just got swept by the Rays.
0: That's a great point. Like, think about the Yankees look inept against Tampa, impotent lineup, and just inept, just everything about the Kim Schlittler. I played that Nerfy that night. I thought it was cheap at 160. They made four errors in the first inning. Like, you have the Cy Young out there. He doesn't have his best stuff, but four errors. Come on. So yeah, I don't know, but hey, they're gonna run it back, Matt. They're gonna run it back. Yeah, they're gonna extend Cashman.
1: Do it again next year. Same thing. I don't know how much of a baseball season we're going to have in 2020.
0: That's a good point. That's a good point.
1: Might be half a season. By the way, Florida State was a yard away from going up 21-0. Louisville defense got the stop. Isaac Brown ran 97 yards for a touchdown. Now Florida State goes 3-and-out and has to punt. How about this for a turnaround in this game in Louisville tonight? We take a quick break. Chris Massaro's got one more NFL play. Five more college football plays. You're also going to get plays from the Mad Russian and Scott Pritchard. Stay tuned.
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1: 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All right, let's get to a couple of sets of plays here from the Mad Russian and Scotty P. And we're talking about two of the top contestants here this season. Jeff Petch, the Mad Russian, tied for first with Ed Sammons. We took a look at Ed's picks in the end of the first hour tonight. Now we're going to look at the Mad Russian, who I talked to earlier today, and we agreed on the Steelers' best bet. Oh, and I think, Chris, you like this as well. Follow Jeff Petch at Mad Russian NFL, former champion of this contest. You can see him there with the green jacket and the trophy. Professional handicapper out of Florida. Best bet for Jeff Petch, Steelers -2.5. He's got an all-NFL card here. Seahawks -3.5, Chargers +3.5, Patriots -3.5, Saints +2.5, Jaguars -7.5, and Monday night, Rams laying 3.5 against the Bills. What do you think of his card there, Chris?
0: Well, looks pretty good. I wanted to pull the trigger on the Rams myself, but I saw 3.5, and I kind of just stepped away. The Rams are probably the right side. Everyone's heard me all year about Buffalo. I think Buffalo's a joke. Buffalo should be 1-3. I mean, they won the game against the Lions, big deal. They should have lost. Lasseter drops the interception week one. The Chargers, 5 turnovers, Herbert gives the game away. They lost last week to the Patriots. You know, Buffalo is not a very good team.
1: Bottom 10 defense.
0: Their defense is, yeah. It's the same defense as it's been year after year. It's awful. And Josh Allen, he's good, but, he does the hero ball stuff and doesn't get much criticism. So we'll see what happens there.
1: Scott Pritchard, 18-10. By the way, Jeff Petch is 19-9, 2-2 on the best bets. Scott Pritchard, 18-10, 2-2 on the best bets. Scotty P has got a couple of third place finishes in this contest. Been in the Elite Eight 3 times. Professional bettor out of Vegas at Pritchard wins. And Scott's best bet is on the UCLA Oregon game, and he's going to play it under 59.5. Scott's also got a college total here on Arizona West Virginia under 61.5. And 5 more in college football. No NFL plays again this week for Scotty P. BYU -10 tonight. Buffalo +21 at Toledo. Houston +3 at K-State. Akron +7 against Eastern Michigan. And Washington State +6 at Utah State. That's Scott Pritchard's card for this week. Back to Chris Massaro, defending champ here in the Friday Football Invitational. 14-14 so far, 2-2 on the best bets. Hopefully you got a best bet winner with the Steelers.
0: Three and one on the best bets.
1: 15.5 points.
0: Yeah.
1: 3-1 on the best bets. Hopefully another winner here with the Steelers. We talked about Patriots -3.5. How about 49ers catching 3.5 at Seattle?
0: I don't know. It's just a number, I guess. And, Trent Williams is in. Their record with him playing is just, way over the top. It's just something about the Seattle. I don't know what it is. They're obviously good. The defense is good. They're only giving up 4 yards a play. But just something is a little bit off. They probably should have lost week 1 to New England. They lost to the Redskins. they just don't seem like, I don't know, they're just not battened up as best as they were last year when they were just really humming. And you got to think Shanahan wants to get a little revenge here. This was a tough spot. They lost in the division round last year. They also lost, the San Fran lost the home game, but they did in week one last year go up to Seattle and win. I just think Darnold is a big question mark. I mean, he won the Super Bowl. He, you know, give him all the credit in the world. He overcame all the demons, and he, you know, he's a Super Bowl champion. But I just think it's a little bit off. I mean, if JSN is not like just all world like he's been all season, they got nothing else going on. They can't really run the ball. Their running backs, I got it here somewhere. Their running backs are just averaging 3.6 yards a carry. Very limited. Jadarian Price pretty much benched. He fumbled twice, lost both of them. You know, they just, they've had, and the other running back, Robinson, has another fumble. So they can't really run the ball. They're having some ball security issues. Helani's hurt. He was limited today. So, you know, another running back that's kind of questionable. So I just think with 3.5, I mean, no one's humming like San Fran's offense. I know Juszczyk's out this week, but they're averaging 6.9 or 6.8 yards a play, number one in the NFL. And I just think the hook, it was enticing. You know, I feel like something's a little off on Seattle, and the revenge spot, the fact that San Fran's offense is that good, I just went with it.
1: All right, three NFL plays, four on the college side here for Chris Massaro. And let's get to your college plays and start with Oregon State -15 against San Diego State. You're from San Diego. This Aztecs team pulled out a miracle win last week against Texas State.
0: Oh, that was brutal.
1: You're going to lay 15 with the Beavers.
0: All right, Stormy needs her earmuffs here. San Diego State is just trash. I mean, they're just a trash team. They have two wins. Last week they got outgained by 325 yards of offense, and they somehow won, you know, kick return, pick six. It was just a miracle. Their other win is against Portland State. That's a team that lost to Oregon 84-0. You got Braden Atkinson, just the guy's awesome. I mean, he's FCS Player of the Year last year for Mercer, 3,600 yards, 34 touchdowns. He's having a better year this year in the higher level. He's got 1,848 yards passing, 16 touchdowns, only two picks. They almost beat Texas Tech. They almost beat Houston. I just think they're going to smoke them. This is a game where they're going to score. Oregon State's going to score a lot of points, and I can't see San Diego State putting up much of anything. They had the mumps miracle last week, but I just don't see it. I just think I played this. This is one of the first bets I made of the week, -14. I saw her almost up to 17 today, so 16 it is. I wasn't getting cute and picking a different team because of the number moved. I'm still playing it. I think Oregon State runs them out.
1: All right, how about LSU, another pretty big favorite here. Tim Murray was talking about Kentucky on our college football podcast this week, but you don't like the home dog. LSU -9.5.
0: Okay, they talk about that. You play an overtime game in the NFL the next week. You go on the road, you usually lose, or short week, you're in trouble. This is a play on that Kentucky angle. Kentucky laid it all on the field against South Carolina. They were down 17-0. They were down 20-10. They tied it up. Overtime, they played 75 defensive snaps. They played 80 offensive snaps. It was a tough game. They got out of there alive. Meanwhile, LSU was basically on a bye against McNeese State. I know there were some questions if LSU can play as well on the road as they played at home. I know they lost the Ole Miss game, but I just love LSU. I played this at 9.5 when it first came out. It went to 10. I wake up Monday, Tuesday morning. We're down to 7.5 at Circa. I'm like, what is going on? Called Jimmy Odd, ask if there's any crazy injuries. He says no. Luckily, the money came back in. I played a little more at 8 and 7.5. I just really love this LSU game. This is a good spot for them. The Kentucky miracle season, I think, takes a little bit of a step back. I think LSU is going to put up huge. LSU has the number one defense yards per play in the country. Who would have thought that? Tied with Notre Dame. So only giving up 3.6 yards a play. And the LSU offense is top 30. I just think it's a recipe for disaster for Kentucky. I really like LSU today.
1: All right, here's a home dog you do like. Arkansas catching 13.5 against Tennessee.
0: Arkansas stinks, but their schedule has been absolutely brutal. At Utah, top 15 team. Georgia, A&M. You know, they got wins against North Alabama and Tulsa. I just think it's a perfect spot. They're home against a Tennessee team that is not good on offense. And when you're not good on offense, it's really tough to lay almost two touchdowns. Tennessee bottom They're below 100 offensive yards per play, 103. Very weird for a Josh Heupel team. Faison Brandon's either benched, injured. They're starting George McIntyre, who's his first road start. So I know it's only Arkansas, but you got a guy that's not very good going on the road for his first start in the SEC. Give me Arkansas plus 13.5.
1: I don't disagree. All right, so here you're going to play Purdue plus 2.5 against Minnesota. Same as Clyde Walker. Is this the Gophers off a big win on the road?
0: One more thing about the Arkansas-Tennessee game. Tennessee had played Texas, Auburn, and then they're playing Bama next week. So it's like the ultimate sandwich spot as well. I love this Purdue. I mentioned this to you early in the week. You weren't too, either way on it. But I just think it's such a good spot for Purdue. Night game. The line's 2.5. It makes you wonder, why is it only 2.5, not 3? They're begging you to bet Minnesota off the nice win at Washington, the big win against Michigan. First time beating Michigan at Minnesota since 1977. Mm-hmm. First time beating them at all since 2014. It just screams Purdue. I saw that Potato Commish is on it too, so I'm a big fan of Purdue. I like the fact it's a night game. This team, they already played some tough teams, UCLA, Notre Dame. So Purdue's a little bit better than they look, and I think Minnesota's a little bit overrated.
1: All right, best bet for Chris Massaro, the defending champion in this contest, Steelers minus 2.5 against the Colts. Are you still alive in Circa Survivor?
0: No, I am long gone in Circa Survivor. My last two went out on New Orleans 2 weeks ago against the Raiders. 11-point lead late in the third, just couldn't hold it.
1: How about Circa Million? How are you doing in that contest?
0: Circa Million, pretty good. I have an entry that's tied for 62nd, 14-5-1. So pretty good start right there, 14.5 points.
1: All right, pro bettor out of San Diego, grew up in Boston, Chris Massaro. Follow him at Real Gage, G-A-D-G-E. And don't worry about going back to San Diego this weekend.
0: No, won't be going back till middle of next week.
1: Stay tuned. Steve Fezzik on deck.
0: Good job, man. 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
1: 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Steve Fezzik knows a few things about winning football contests. And Steve, welcome in studio, Las Vegas pro bettor and two-time winner of the Westgate Super Contest. You ever heard that before?
20: Once or twice.
1: Now, back in the, that was what, 2008, 2009?
20: Yeah, those were my home run years. You know, the thing is, I just ran great, and I did great in other contests those 2 years also, and then I had a little dry spell. It's hard to beat 300 people, though, you know? So,
1: well, how about Clyde Walker, the Average Joe winner on vsin.com last year, beat out a field of about 4,000. It was 81-49-2 against the spread in this contest a year ago.
20: You know, the most impressive, though, is what Jason Jarvis has done, because I always use the example, you never know if it's Chris Moneymaker or Jamie Gold or if it's Phil Hellmuth that's winning when they win the first time, right? Mm-hmm. They could have just dodged raindrops all season long, but then when they do it again, like Jason Jarvis did, and he's got two top five finishes in Circa Millions or whatever, two top tens, that's just phenomenal.
1: Jarvis, two top tens, and he's off to a great start this season. He's going to be in the studio in the final hour tonight. Phil Ivey's a great poker player, too. You ever met Phil?
20: You
1: remind me of Phil Hellmuth.
20: People
1: I'm sure,
20: said
1: I'm sure people have said that.
20: I just did. I ran into Phil. I hadn't seen him in 10 years.
1: Really?
20: And I love Phil Hellmuth. I was in a blackjack tournament with them. Fantastic guy. But he's obviously not the greatest poker player in the world, but he's the greatest poker tournament player, or has been. And so I'm similar to Phil in that, you know, there's people out there like, oh, Fezzik isn't the best sports bettor in the world. Of course not. But I've done really well in the contest with that niche. Although I got to give Scotty Pritchard, I got to give him a lot of credit. All he does is finish top 10 in every contest. He's been just phenomenal.
1: He reminds me of it, too. He sends me text every week on his contest performances to remind me of how well he's doing.
20: And I love the way he plays. He really plays a super strong contest. I don't know how I'm going to catch him, because we're going to have a lot of similar contests. He's way ahead of me in this contest.
1: He's a sharp cat. That's why he drives around town in a Corvette.
20: Well, there's a lot of people driving Corvettes who maybe aren't so sharp.
1: Anyway, that's one of many reasons. Steve Fezzik, 13-13-2 right now, and I've put you tied for 17th, right below Chris the Bear Felica, and right there with Doug Fleming, by the way. Fleming won the Fleming's in our top five. He's on this page I'm looking at with you. Fleming won the Westgate Super Contest College Contest a year ago, and he had two entries in the top five, actually in the about a week ago, and you're in the Westgate Super Contest College.
20: Yeah, that's been going well. So yeah. I think you got a couple entries in the top 30. So hopefully that, you know. But this is all encompassing. I got to tell you, it's very.
1: What are Fridays like for you? Because for me, it's driving around town, putting in bets, different books, putting in picks in all these contests. Fridays are hectic.
20: So it's, it starts. I love coming down here. I love everything Derek's done. Just ran into Derek Stevens, of looking super dapper. I love, you know, these corporate fat cats at like at these other properties up in their ivory towers. Uh-huh. And, you know, I go back to, was it Jay Sarno and just the Steve Wynn, the pulse of the place, being, you know, out and about at the restaurants, at the bars, interacting. It's, I mean, that's what built Vegas up. But I love going on Gil's show, A&G, 9 a.m. to 10 a.m. And then already I'm thinking, tick, you know, here come the deadlines. You got the I want to put some bets in. So usually I'm, you know, go the Gold Nugget or some other independent book, get back home, get the picks in for the Visa Invitational. And then I got the Westgate, you know, deadline approaching and, you know, working on my NFL and my college handicapping. And it's just like at some point, you know, you get the text from the wife, you know, hey, can you get over to the Westgate and pick up, you know, a meal there? It's just like, where am I going to find time?
1: I don't know. I would say ignore the wife. Just tell her it's football season.
20: She knows. Okay. She knows. Okay. Yes. Yeah.
1: By the way, congratulations. I believe you got a piece of the first quarter in the Circa Million, right?
20: Yeah, it was like in an 88-way tie for fourth, fifth, something like that. I don't know. So I they're super nice. I picked up 4,000. So it's nice to be on the board. Similarly, these poker players, World Series of Poker, where they cash like in their first tournament, and then they can exhale a little bit and say, all right, I'm not going to get shut out and bageled. Yeah.
1: Well, I saw you up there, Scott Pritchard, Jason Jarvis, all the way up on the leaderboard there for the first quarter of the Circa Million contest. Nice job. Let's talk about your best bet this week. I want to start there because you've only got two NFL plays on your card, and it's going to be a dog, and it's going to be opposite a very popular Circa Survivor play this week, or a somewhat popular Circa Survivor play. You're going to play Titans plus 7.5 as your best bet.
20: I don't understand this line. Someone's got to explain it to me. Now, I get it. The Texans are like the best 0-4 team we've ever seen. All right? I don't care. I mean, I've got them power rated plus one. They're a point better, now that they got Nico Collins back, better than a average team, which seems generous considering they're 0-4. And the Titans are obviously garbage. And I've got them minus 5.5. So that makes the line 6.5 on a neutral. But the game's in Tennessee, so give them 1.5 for home field. We're at 5.5, and yards per play, I know it's old school. Tennessee's not that bad. Now, you could argue there was that year the Browns weren't that bad in yards per play, and like they lost every game against the spread. But they're like a minus 0.3 differential. Texans are a zero. It's a divisional game, which is normally closer. I sometimes use the rule of three. I flip the spread three ways in each direction. If you told me Texans are laying 4.5 in this game, like, I don't think people would be shocked, but they were laying 10.5 in the Titans, so I'd be taking Scotty's, you know, a Corvette and rocketing over whoever had that and putting the biggest bet of the year plus 10.5. So at plus 7.5, absolutely got to do it.
1: Texans 0-4, straight up, and ATS off a loss to the Cowboys. One more NFL play for you, and this was Chris Massaro's best bet. I believe this was Jeff Petsch, the Mad Russian best bet. Steelers minus 2.5.
20: Listen to Chris coming in. I think his handicap was flawless. I mean, just in terms of in the NFL, pay attention to situational spots. Sometimes it can be overrated. You get that West Coast team traveling east, but now I got a soft dome team that's in London, and now they got to fly back without a bye, from a different continent, and go to Pittsburgh and go and play in the elements on grass. Weather's not going to be good. It's going to be windy, rainy. So everything points to the Steelers. And as far as where do I got these teams on power
1: Colts,
20: ratings?
1: By the way, on away from home for the third time in 4 weeks, and the Steelers have extra rest for this game.
20: Yeah, and you know what? I'm going against my power ratings because I do have the Colts as the slightly better team, but I think this is the case where just the situational spot completely dominates. And I remember the Bengal game where, you know, Pittsburgh certainly looked good. And I kind of like, for 1 week, when a coach gets into a fight with his quarterback, I like betting on that team for 1 week. Eventually, the house of cards falls. Right. But I think that they focus to try to correct that, at least initially.
1: I think that could be a positive this week for Pittsburgh. The Rodgers-McCarthy
20: Not long term
1: disagreement. Yeah, but not long term, but this week.
20: But short term, you know, like it's human nature. I think like you get into a little like disagreement, fight with your boss. You naturally come out. Oh, I'm going to show him. You know, and then after three or four podcasts go awry or something,
1: had a boss for a long time, have you?
20: I didn't know. That's one of the great things. That's what I love about coming on Gil's show. Gil's always like, "What do you want to talk about, Steve? Whatever you want to talk about." He's like, every now and then, he's like, "No, don't talk about that." Yeah. And his judgment's usually very good.
1: Quickly, why do you think that Steelers line has not ticked up to 3 at more books? DraftKings just went there.
20: It's power ratings. If the math geeks...
1: I've not heard one person this week tout the Colts.
20: So the math geeks are going to look at it and say, if the season started today and both these teams are playing, the Steelers are probably a 7.5 or 8 win team, and the Colts are an 8 or 8.5 win team. So the Colts are better, and home field's not worth 3. How could this be 3?
1: Well, the situational spot's very strong
20: for
1: the Steelers. Hey, let's take a look at picks here before the break for Big Randy McKay, professional sports bettor out of North Dakota. You got to imagine he's going to be fired up and probably in attendance when North Dakota State Bison play UNLV on Saturday here in Vegas. But that game is not on his card. I'm a little bit surprised that Big Randy didn't play North Dakota State. His best bet, Illinois minus 2.5 at Michigan State. Also for Randy McKay, Washington State plus 6. BYU minus 10 tonight. Iowa State BYU over 45.5. Randy McKay also Akron plus 7. Buffalo plus 21. And UCLA Oregon under the total of 59.5. All right, quickly here in the final minute, let's get to Mike Montesano, professional bettor out of New York, former Circa contest cashier. And Mike, a Yankees fan, so in a foul mood this week. 14-13-1, 16 total points for Mike, 3-1 on his best bets. And Mike Montesano's best bet this week, James Madison, minus 7.5 at Georgia Southern. Mike, he can be followed at Bets and Reps on Twitter. So he's got James Madison as the best bet. An all-college card for Mike this week. Memphis minus 14 versus UAB. Wake Forest minus 3.5 at NC State. Buffalo Toledo over 56. Michigan State plus 2.5. Spartans as home dogs against Illinois. Houston plus 3 at K-State. And the final play here for Mike Montesano, Vanderbilt plus 9.5 against Ole Miss. All right, we got more top plays here from Steve Fezzik, Las Vegas Pro Bettor, as we get back to the Circa Friday Football Invitational after a quick break. 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
1: 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Steve Fezzik, Las Vegas Pro Bettor, part of the Friday Football Invitational, two-time Westgate Super Contest champ, winner of many football contests over the years. Steve, you just missed the food tonight. We had beef and meatball skewers from Omaha Steaks. Outstanding. Derek Stevens couldn't get enough.
2: Omaha Steaks, so good, but you know what? Derek's got some great restaurants, Barry's and Andiamo's, and we'll be partaking one of those, so.
1: Yeah, thanks to Jason Jarvis, right?
2: Well, I believe so, but I'm not so sure anymore, because now it might be on me, because the contest win in the first quarter. We will see.
1: All right, Jason Jarvis could be on the final hour tonight, so stay tuned for that. Steve Fezzik, you have 2 NFL plays, 5 college football plays. Somebody told me this week, Fezzik didn't come up with his own plays. He's an aggregator. He gets all his plays from other people. I'm sure you've heard that before. What would be your response to that?
2: It depends on the sport. So in the NFL, I'll give an example. Like my clients, I gave out like 4 plays, including Minnesota, New Orleans, under 45 on look-ahead lines. So Westgate, you know, you can talk to them. It's like I come in, I got all my power ratings. I do all my work. So NFL, I do all my work, and then I look at what other people have. In college, I got to tell you, my buddy, I've been working with him for 40 years. Dan the Statman, great college football guy. I get all of his numbers, and that's always my starting point in terms of, you know, what I'm going to bet. And he's not infallible. He makes mistakes. He does injuries happen and the like, but that's always my first point. So I got my color-coded sheets here. I don't know if everyone can see. So I got like you know, different his numbers and different other people and color-coded, and it's quite elaborate.
1: You've got like a red and a green marker. You got red, green, and black all over that sheet. Yeah.
2: And then marked. The games kick off.
1: It's like a playbook.
2: I always take like a dark green, and I always like put a dark green through the team that starts with the ball, so I know the other team gets the ball to start the second half. How can you live bet? Especially a high total. If it's an Iowa game, who cares? But if it's a high total, you need to know who's going to get the ball first. Pretty big edge.
1: You do a lot of live betting on Saturdays and Sundays especially?
2: Yeah. Right. And, you know, it's quite overwhelming. The number one thing I really need to do more of is just get up. They say, like, every 45 minutes you should take a 5-10-minute break. That doesn't go well in live betting because you miss, you know, the whole theme of the game. But really, back to these contests, what's overwhelming is here come the deadlines for putting in contests. And it's everyone's fear, right, that you're going to do what?
1: Miss the deadline.
2: Take a little nap that turns into a long nap. One time, you know, my friend Las Vegas Chris, that happened, and he got in his plays like with 1 minute to spare the year he finished. I believe that's the year he finished 3rd and 5th.
1: Okay.
2: And 1 minute, and he was like, just let me get one of them in. Like he was like lickety-split popping them in.
1: I just saw Las Vegas Chris Sanuk out at Dom DeMarco's on Wednesday afternoon. So
2: love great. Dom DeMarco's, and they got a secret to make the crust of the pizza taste great. So I love going out there in Summerlin.
1: Steve Fezzik, 2 NFL plays, 5 college football plays. Let's get to a couple of them here. How about tonight's games? Let's talk about these quickly. Washington State +6 at Utah State, and BYU -10 against Iowa State.
2: Yeah, so it looks like I'm rooting for big Randy McKay and Scott Pritchard this week because there's a lot of duplication. And I will tell you which games I like because of the number and which games, you know, that I ultimately do like. You know, just looking at the numbers we made on this game, we made it 5, so it's no big deal on Wazoo. But with that line crashing down to 3.75, and yes, I invented the decimal point spread. No one else was saying basically means 3.5 and 4. If a line's 3.5 to 4 everywhere and I can catch plus 6, I need a reason not to play it, and I don't have it here. I also love the low total here, which makes the, you know, the touchdown, the plus 6, more valuable.
1: Washington State plus 6, I knew was going to be popular in this contest with that number. How about BYU 10 tonight? What did you, Dan the stat man, what did he make this number?
2: He makes it 18.
1: What?
2: I know. He has all kinds of numbers.
1: Now, what about with L.J. Martin, the stud running back for BYU being out?
2: He didn't adjust for that. These are his numbers early on, but no running back is worth, you know, more than a couple points, right? You say 2?
1: I just think 18's too much.
2: I agree. Yeah. But now, and also,
1: L.J. Martin's probably worth, to BYU's offense, probably worth 2 or 3, maybe even 3.
2: Yeah, it could okay. It could well be. And also, BYU is a look ahead. They got the Irish on deck. But because it's a Friday night game, and also, and this is like a ridiculous stereotype, like BYU does not seem like the type of team, they're not like the New York Yankees, right? That are just going, we'll just look past Iowa State because we got Notre Dame coming up, you know, and that's going to be a bigger game. I think you're going to get a much more fluid, even effort off the military academies and off of a BYU type of team than maybe some other teams that might not be as focused each and every week.
1: Hey, let's look at picks here for Alex White and Jeff Whitelaw. You know these two very well, right? Alex White, the daughter of Kenny White.
2: And Kenny White, for the old folks in Vegas like me, like he was the man. He was the two-time Stardust Invitational, and every year they'd put up odds who's going to win. And Kenny would be like, there'd be 16 people, and he'd be like 5-1. I mean, everyone knew Kenny was the best.
1: How about his dad, Pete White? He was a sharp guy.
2: I did not know Pete, but I've certainly caught Alex's work, and it's excellent, and it's fantastic that what she's done in the industry, and I hope she has a fantastic career following the path of her third generation.
1: How about Alex White, a former winner of the Station Casino's Last Man Standing College contest, and she finished runner-up in this contest 2 years ago. Here are the plays for Alex White, who's 15-13 here so far. Still trying to find a best bet winner. Las Vegas handicapper and radio host. Alex, best bet this week, Louisiana plus 3 at Louisiana Tech. And she's a lot like her dad. All college, not much, or any NFL. And Alex has got 7 college plays here. Army minus 3.5. Central Michigan at Ohio under 46. Charlotte at North Texas over 57.5. Houston plus 3 at K-State. Boise State as a 6.5-point favorite at Fresno. And Stanford Notre Dame under the total of 54. Sports Gambling Hall of Famer, Jeff Whitelaw. He was in studio here last week. Whitelaw, I saw him out there at Dom DeMarco's on Wednesday. He was really, really feeling burned about the Texas State game last week. He laid 2.5 with Texas State.
2: The Mumps game. Yes.
1: He laid 2.5 with Texas
2: State's up 14.
1: Line goes up to 10.5.
2: I got up to take a shower. I come back. What's this? My 14-point lead is gone, and San Diego State is taking the lead, and it's like everyone had that, you know, in the play. Hey, I do want to address. So I saw Alex was, you know, took a 3-point spread as their best bet, and I'm really adamant. I mean, I know I'm a pain in the neck, and I'm sorry about this, but taking a minus 3 or a plus 3 is A-okay in my book, but you really shouldn't use it as the best bet, because if it lands on the number, which it will in college like 7% of the time, NFL 10%, you don't get any credit for it, you know, for the bonus point.
1: I agree. I agree with your theory there. Best bet winner worth 1.5, but the push only worth 0.5.
2: Well, it's worth nothing, right? If you push, you get nothing for the best bet. But right. So
1: it's just like a normal play.
2: Use the play, but don't make it your best bet.
1: Exactly.
2: You well said.
1: By the way, San Diego State scored 28 points off 85 yards of offense in that comeback last week against Texas State. Jeff Whitelaw last week had Texas State. He's trying to bounce back here.
2: Minus 2.5, and he got there. He got to it first.
1: That's right.
2: That's the worst.
1: Whitelaw did have the Rams last week, and they made a nice rally in the fourth quarter to come back and get him a win. He's 16-12, 1-3 on the best bets. Right now, tied for 9th in this contest. Best bet this week, he's going back to the well with the Rams. Minus 3.5 against the Bills on Monday night.
2: That's a bad number now, but it'll be a good number when this closes. I think it's going to be 3.75. It's currently 3.25.
1: It was actually 2.5 on Monday night and Tuesday morning.
2: Yeah, I saw that.
1: Also, on the NFL side for Whitelaw, it's going to be Steelers minus 2.5. He's with you on that. Seahawks minus 3.5. And Bears minus one at the Packers, the death of Mike Ditka today. You're a Chicago guy.
2: That was the number one like Halloween costume. Well, when you were in school in the Big Ten, like, everyone would dress up as the Blues Brothers and Ditka on Halloween.
1: And a Chicago dog. Did you ever have a Chicago dog outfit?
2: No, but I'd always go to Portillo's, which was always phenomenal.
1: Awesome. By the way, you're a Northwestern graduate. Purple Cats, big win last week over Penn State, and you were on Northwestern.
2: You know, that
1: week.
2: Ryan Field, they've just I got live reports, the hottest ticket in town going, and like a little more, I mean, outdoor stadium, but a little bit more protected, some of the seating. And the old stadium really was not very impressive at all. So a fantastic job. Seats fewer people, and they're putting the students right on the goal line there. Talk about smart to help their performance.
1: Time's flying by here. We're going to get to Jeff Whitelaw's plays in the next hour. We're going to rerun those. But, Steve, you had two more we didn't get time really to talk about. Actually, three more. Buffalo plus 21, Akron plus 7, and Rice, East Carolina, under 47.
2: Buffalo's just a good number. Line's 18.5, catching the 21. The Akron plus 7's a really good number. But we like Akron. We've only made this game 3.5. And the Rice ECU is a weather play. Should be intermittent rain throughout the game. We made it 47.5. If we can play under 47, if we get rain throughout the entire game and we're getting fair value all the time, so Rice ECU under, that would probably be my favorite at the current numbers, market numbers out there.
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10: Coming up on Monday's episode of Money Moves, of course, Monday Night Football. Buffalo Bills taking on the Los Angeles Rams. There's a defensive player prop that you're not going to want to miss out on. And speaking of the Bills, Nick Bakay is going to be with us, host of Winning Ugly and massive Buffalo Bills fan. We've got to find out if he's worried about this abhorrent Bills defense. Also, another edition of

0: 7 Eastern with Prime Time. Former NFL star Keyshawn Johnson and Patrick Maher host the Thursday Night Betcast. 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
2: 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Let's look at the standings here for the Friday Football Invitational presented by Omaha Steaks. At the top, we got a tie between Ed Sammons, longtime Las Vegas odds maker, and Jeff Petz, the Mad Russian out of Florida. In the top five, Carl Sack, Scott Pritchard, Doug Fleming, and Jack Lindenberg. Also in the top 10 here, we got Randy McKay, Kenny White, Jason Jarvis, Jeff Whitelaw, and Mike Montesano in 11th. Chris Coyne, reigning Circa Million champ, and the Bear, Chris Felica, on the first page. Let's go out to the progressive guest line, dial up Minnesota, and a former Circa Million champ, member of a Grandissimo co-championship team a year ago, Matt St. Marie, finance manager out of Minneapolis. Matty Saint, thanks for jumping on the show tonight. I hope you didn't have a piece of the Cowboys last night in Survivor.
3: No, I wish I had a Survivor to have a chance to lose in. No, I didn't play the game either, the side of Total or Survivor. So, yeah, crazy league we get to watch every week, and that one kind of stunned everybody. But you never know in this league, that's for sure.
2: Yeah, I know some very sharp bettors or contest players who were on the Cowboys last night, and not very happy with them today. I mentioned you've got a blue jacket from winning the Circa Million contest. Did you get a jacket when you were part of the co-championship team for Grandissimo last year?
3: I had the chance to or get a patch. I passed along that. I was a small owner of that team. Obviously, it was great to be a part of that squad, but it was a collective effort, I thought it was a great team win, but I don't need a jacket for that.
2: I think you were part of Tony Gordon's team, correct? You and Tony were part of a team together with a group? Yeah. Tony Gordon.
3: Yeah, Derbyshire, great guy.
2: Yep, Tony G is about as sharp as it gets in NFL handicapping, and we're going to show his picks later in this hour as well. Jason Jarvis coming up in about 25 minutes. And Matt St. Marie with us now. So let's go through your games here. I mentioned you're from Minneapolis, and you usually have a really good read on Vikings games, and your best bet this week is going to be on a Vikings game, and you're going to play Vikings-Saints under the total of 42 in New Orleans. Why is that your best bet?
3: I mean, until the Vikings can prove that they have an offense capable of scoring points, I'm going to take the unders until proven otherwise. But if you look at the Vikings wide receiver core, Jordan Addison banged up with a hamstring. Justin Jefferson, I think they're going to hold him back. You know, they're going into the bye after this week. I think they're pretty pleased with being 4-0. And I don't think they're going to be pushing any of their starters if they're a little dinged up. And then if you look at that left side of the offensive line, Darisaw is out. They lost Donovan Jackson for the year last week. So they have a kind of a piecemealed left side of the offensive line on an offense that hasn't proven to be successful all season long. And then on the flip side with the Saints, Tyler Shuck, they're banged up too. Young quarterbacks in their first starts against Brian Flores have historically really, really struggled. And I was really close to pulling the trigger on Saints +2.5, but my concern there is just short fields and the Saints not being able to generate enough offense themselves. So I took the easy cop out and just took the under, and assuming both teams really, really struggle to move the ball and score points. And I think that the only thing that can get me caught on the under here is some defensive touchdowns or some short fields with turnovers.
2: Matty Saint, follow him on Twitter. And Matt, I was on the

0: Vikings and Survivor last week and played that Dolphins-Vikings game under 38.5. That was painful to watch. And I know that, you know, we were texting at the with Jason Jarvis, too, at the same time. What do you make of Kyler Murray at quarterback for the Vikings? This defense looks like a championship-caliber defense, but the offense is tough to watch.
1: It's incredibly painful. And I haven't been a Kyler Murray guy since, you know, maybe his rookie year in the NFL or second year in the NFL. I think he's regressed every single year that he's been in the league. And he can't play in that system. KOC is a pocket passing offensive scheme guy. He's not been a guy that does RPOs and has the quarterback scramble out of the pocket. When they signed him, I just thought it was a really bad match for what O'Connell likes to do. But I was like kind of optimistic as the summer went on that O'Connell would kind of generate an offense around him. But I mean, it's more of the same. It's just, you know, he can't see over the offensive line. He's not great at reading defenses. Last week, he finally like caught rhythm with TJ Hawkinson, but that was just a lot of dump offs, you know, 5-6 yard passes that made the stat sheet look a little better than what it was. But championship caliber defense, no doubt about it. It's just, you know, can we get the Vikings to be a middle of the pack offense and make some hay? But I have a lot of doubts, and maybe they'll, you know, get some momentum in the back half of the year and finally catch rhythm and an identity. But right now it's just absolutely, absolutely painful.
0: Former Circuit Million champ Matt St. Marie with us at Matty St. 12-15-1 in the contest, 2-2 on the best bets, and his best bet is Vikings Saints under 42. Matt, we got Steelers minus 2.5 here. It's interesting to me, this number just ticked up to 3 at DraftKings, but no other books yet in the market. And this is the 5th or 6th Steelers pick we've had on the show tonight. Nobody's touting the Colts. I really thought this number would move to 3 earlier in the week, but what do you like about Pittsburgh minus 2.5?
1: A few things. You get, obviously, the Steelers have the long rest off of Thursday Night Football in Indianapolis coming back from London. That's probably been said a couple of times tonight. But then you also have a dome team going to play outside. The weather looks like it's going to be sloppy. So it's just a compounding factors there. The Colts defense has been abysmal all season long. And so if the Steelers can keep the ball in front of them, if Rodgers has time, which I think he will, I think they can just dink and dunk and run the ball on this Indianapolis Colts defense. And I think with the Colts, I just think Sauce Gardner is overrated. DK Metcalf should have a good day as long as Rodgers can stand upright. And I think that travel disadvantage for the Colts is really going to percolate in that second half of the game.
0: I agree with you. Hopefully we're right about that. Steelers minus 2.5. All right, just mentioned the Dolphins-Vikings game a week ago. Cincinnati Bengals are going to be popular in the Circus Survivor. You're going to lay 6.5 with the Bengals at Miami.
1: Yeah, I know Miami was really competitive last week, but that was against an offense that can't move the ball. We just hammered the Vikings for a few minutes there and their inept ability to score points. That's the opposite case for the Bengals. You have one of the best quarterbacks in the league. It seems like Ja'Marr Chase is trending towards playing. I don't anticipate T playing, but I think just having Ja'Marr back there catching the balls, they're going to be able to move the ball at will. The weather looks, you know, really solid for Miami. There was some weather risk earlier in the week that's kind of dissipated. I think this Bengals team is going to be able just to put way too many points for the Miami Dolphins to be able to keep pace and run up the score. So I think the Bengals are going to be able to put points up at will, drive up and down the field, and just outpace the Dolphins here.
0: All right, how about a road favorite here? The 0-4 Texans laying 7.5, but you're going to lay the points with the Texans at Tennessee.
1: Yeah, this reminds me of college, and you're not getting much luck, and you go and find something at the end of the night there. It's called a slump buster, and that's what this Tennessee team will be presenting itself for the Houston Texans. So, you know, the Texans' defense has been a little bit disappointing throughout the year. Obviously, we saw the disappointing end of the last couple games for them. They had the DeWrights team and the Cowboys the other week, and they gave that one away. The Texans are getting healthier on defense. The Tennessee Titans have been, you know, just abysmal all year. I was kind of optimistic that they were going to make some strides this year two, with their young quarterback, but they continue to underperform, underwhelm in all situations. So I think this is a game where the Texans just take out all their frustrations. Obviously, their DVOA and advanced metrics point to being, you know, one of the best 0-4 teams that we've seen. I'm sure people have talked about that all week as well. But I think this is just one of those games where they can take out all their frustrations and run up the score on the Titans.
0: All right, let's go from Texans to the Broncos. You're going to play another road favorite here. Broncos laying 3.5 against the Chargers.
1: Yeah, this is, you know, Chargers have had so many injuries this week and over the last couple weeks. Their offensive line is completely in shambles. Joe Alt's going to miss the game. Slater's out for the year. Their starting center is going to be missing. So they're just piecemealing together an offensive line against a team that has a really strong defensive line. I know Denver's going to be without both their starting corners, but I believe that the Denver Broncos are going to be able to get enough pressure on them and blitz Herbert enough where he's not going to have time to take advantage of those corners being out. On top of it, the Chargers are going to be without Quentin Johnson. Ladd McConkey is questionable. I really like that Sean Payton is taking over some of the play calling abilities, and by some, I'm guessing he's going to be taking over all of it. And I really think that this is going to be a nice spot for Denver's offense to kind of start to put together some rhythm and find some, you know, schemes stacking plays on stacking plays. Bo Nix has been pretty rough to start the year, but I think a lot of this is with the new offense coordinator and giving the reins to someone that probably wasn't ready to get the reins on a team that was right. Super Bowl aspirations.
0: Matt St. Marie on Broncos -3.5, Texans -7.5. You're on the Ravens +3 at Atlanta on Sunday night. And then Monday night, we got about 30 seconds left here. Monday night, you like the Rams laying 3.5 against the Bills.
1: Yeah, real quick, Ravens, Sneak Huntley. I think it's too much of a correction to go from, the Ravens laying 3 to now the Ravens getting 3. And then I think the Bills have too many injuries on defense. They miss out Oliver. I think Stafford's going to have a field day against that abysmal Bills defense.
0: There he is. Follow him at Matty Saint, former Circa Million champ. Matt, appreciate the time tonight. Best of luck this weekend.
1: Thanks, Matt. Have a good night, guys.
0: All right, thanks. We'll take a break. We'll come back and give several picks from a variety of sharp handicappers. Stay tuned.
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0: 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And what a turnaround we've seen in this Florida State-Louisville game tonight, which is not going to make Clyde Walker happy. The average Joe champ from a year ago, former Florida State quarterback, was happy when the Seminoles were up 14-0. They were at the one-yard line. About to go up 3 touchdowns, got stopped on 4th down. Louisville just came back and took a 28-14 lead. 4 straight touchdowns for the Cardinals. All right, we got a bunch of picks to get through here in the Friday Football Invitational. Several great guests in the studio tonight, and we got to run down some of these picks and get caught up. Let's start with Sports Gambling Hall of Famer Jeff Whitelaw. He was inducted last year, pro sports bettor out of Vegas. He's a Buffalo Bills fan. And he's going to fade his Bills on Monday night. Whitelaw's best bet, Rams -3.5 against the Bills. Also, Bears -1 at Green Bay. Seahawks -3.5 against the Niners. And Steelers -2.5 against the Colts. Several Steelers picks on the show tonight. It's got to be the top consensus play on the NFL side. Yet to hear any support for the Colts, but that number hanging around 2.5 here at Circa and several other books. College plays for Jeff Whitelaw. Washington -2.5 against Iowa tonight. And then tomorrow, Nebraska +7.5 against Indiana, home dog Cornhuskers. UCLA as an 11.5-point dog at Oregon. Jeff Whitelaw 16-12 so far. All right, let's move on. We got more picks to get to here. And next up on the list is going to be Kenny White. We'll go from Jeff Whitelaw to Kenny White. Longtime Las Vegas odds maker, professional bettor at K Whitey Vegas. And Kenny is 15-13, 3-1 on the best bets. So that's good for 16.5 points at this point. And Kenny White's best bet, USC, Penn State, under the total of 54.5. Whiteout game in Happy Valley, Saturday night. I like the home short home favorite there in the Nittany Lions. Kenny White's playing the best bet of USC, Penn State, under 54.5. You're limited to 4 college totals in this contest, and Kenny White's going to play 4. Old Dominion at App State, under 47.5. LSU, Kentucky, under 51. And Ole Miss, Vandy, under 54.5. So Kenny White's playing 4 totals, all 4 unders. He's also got BYU -10 tonight. And then 2 plays tomorrow, West Virginia +3 against Arizona. And Boise State, a 6.5-point favorite at Fresno State. Big revenge game for Boise, and I am on that one as well. So that's a Kenny White card for this week, and he's 3-1 on his best bets. All right, let's get to Chuck Edel, the Iceman. He's struggling. Iceman, a former champ in this contest, right now at the bottom of the standings in the last 13-15. Actually, he's next to last. He's 24th. Best bets 0-4. At Chuck Edel, E-D-E-L. You know he's going to get hot at some point here. And Chuck's best bet is UCLA, Oregon, under the total of 59.5. Chuck's got 7 college plays this week. In addition to UCLA, Oregon under as his best bet, he's got UNLV plus 3 against North Dakota State. That number just dropped to 2 at Circus Sports today. Tennessee, a 13.5-point favorite at Arkansas. Army, 3.5-point favorite against Tulane. Also for Chuck Edel, U.S. Central Florida, UCF, plus 10 at Oklahoma State. Georgia, plus 2 at Alabama. And did I mention the other total for Chuck Edel here? Texas A&M, Missouri, over 49.5. A&M, Missouri, over 49.5. Interesting spot there for the Tigers after they humbled the Florida Gators and John Sumrall 45-17 last week. Big win for Missouri. Chuck Edel with the UCLA Oregon under as his best bet. Okay, also Paul Stone, who's actually in 25th. And Paul Stone, a back-to-back winner of the Circa College Hoops Challenge, was struggling here in college football in this contest early in the season. You don't expect to see Chuck Edel 24th and Paul Stone 25th, but these guys will get hot at some point. Professional handicapper out of Texas. Follow him at Paul Stone Sports, 11-17, 1-3 on the best bets. And his top play this week, Oklahoma State minus 10 against Central Florida. Also, Washington State plus 6 at Utah State. USC plus 1.5 at Penn State. Oregon State minus 15 against San Diego State. Rice plus 10 at East Carolina. Houston plus 3 at K-State. And I knew Paul would have a play on Texas this week or on that Texas game. Best number in the markets right here at Circa, and that's what we use in this contest. Circa Sports Lines as of 10 a.m. on Fridays. Texas minus 7 against Oklahoma, the last play there for Paul Stone. Let's get to Tony Gordon, good friend of Matt St. Marie. Tony Gordon, former Circa Million champ. You can see him pictured there in the blue jacket. At Derbify, he's 15-13 overall, 2-2 on his best bets. And Tony Gordon's going to roll this week with the best bet of Giants plus 4 at Commanders. I always find this interesting on Friday nights. You read off some of these plays. Someone who I consider pretty sharp told me today he loves the Commanders, might be the best bet on the Sunday card, and now Tony Gordon comes on the other side as his best bet, Giants plus 4. Tony Gordon, Giants plus 4. He's also got Titans plus 7.5 against the Texans. Here we go again. Have you heard this tonight? Steelers minus 2.5 against the Colts. Chargers plus 3.5 against the Broncos. 49ers, 3.5-point dogs at Seattle. Eagles plus 7.5 against the Jaguars Sunday morning in London. A lot of Survivor players are going to be sweating out the Jaguars on Sunday morning. Lions, Cardinals under 54.5. That's the card for Tony Gordon here in NFL Week 5. Let's get to Tony George, professional handicapper for Doc Sports. I imagine Tony George is going to be at the Indiana-Nebraska game tomorrow. He's a Cornhusker fan, and he goes to Kansas City Chiefs and Cornhuskers games. Follow him at T. George Capper. Find him at Doc Sports. Been hot recently, 15-12-1 after a slow start. 1-3 on the best bets in his top play this week. Best bet for Tony George, Ohio minus 3 against Central Michigan. He's a Nebraska fan, but he's going to lay the points with Kurt Cignetti. Indiana minus 7.5 against Nebraska. Houston plus 3 at K-State. San Jose State minus 4.5 against Wyoming. And now three NFL plays for Tony George. I'll save the best for last. Chargers plus 3.5 against the Broncos, Saints plus 2.5 against the Vikings, and Steelers minus 2.5 against the Colts. I got to count this during the commercial break, but it feels like that's 7 or 8 Steelers picks and none on the Colts so far. Let's get to Potato Commish, Jack Lindenberg. 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Top 10 finisher in the Circa Million contest a year ago, 7th place. Jack Lindenberg right now 16-12, 3-1 on his best bets. And the best bet for Jack this week, Texas A&M plus 3.5 at Missouri. He's going to fade the SEC team off the big win. That's been a very successful angle the past couple of weeks. Fading Ole Miss of Florida, fading Florida at Missouri. Now Jack's going to fade Missouri, though at home against Texas A&M, Aggies plus 3.5, his best bet. Also on the card for Jack Lindenberg, Florida minus 11 versus South Carolina. I like that big double-digit favorite, too. Two double-digit favorites I really like this week are Florida and Arizona State. And I rarely like double-digit favorites. Also for Jack Lindenberg, a play I'm on, Penn State minus 1.5 against USC. How about Purdue as a 2.5-point home dog against Minnesota? Golden Gophers off their Super Bowl win. That was a little brown jug game against Michigan a week ago. Also for Jack Lindenberg here, Packers plus 1.5 against the Bears. Patriots laying 3.5 to the Raiders. And Sunday night, in his backyard, Falcons 3-point favorites against the Ravens. So he's playing against the Raiders. He's playing against the Ravens. And that's Jack Lindenberg's card for this week. 16-12, 17.5 points off to a nice start for Jack. All right, we got time to squeeze in Doug Fleming, Westgate Super Contest college champ from a year ago. And Doug's best bet this week, Memphis, a 14-point favorite against UAB. Doug, out of Lansing, Michigan, real estate developer, 15-11-2, 3-1 on the best bets, 17.5 points. He's up there near the top of the Westgate Super Contest college contest again. And his best bet, Memphis minus 14. He's also on Bowling Green minus 9 against Sacramento State. Boise State, a 6.5-point favorite against Fresno. Oregon, laying 11.5 to UCLA. North Carolina plus 3.5 at Pitt. Kansas, a 15.5-point dog at Utah. And one more play for, oh, he's got Boise as a 6.5-point favorite at Fresno. And one more, Ravens-Falcons over 43.5. Follow him at the Dugger 22, Doug Fleming. Quick break.
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0: All right, we're back. 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Clyde Walker, last year's Average Joe champ, 81-49-2 against the spread, and an incredible record by our Average Joe winner, our Average Joe leader right now. The Sox fan 24 is 23-4-1, leading the Average Joe contest. Nick Nevada, number two, at 23-5. And I know several guys in the Average Joe contest who are doing very well. Derek Stevens' wife, Nicole, is in, I believe, in the top 50, Derek said, in the Average Joe contest. All right, two-time top 10 finisher in the Circa Million contest, all the way from his home in Connecticut, professional gambler Jason Jarvis is here tonight. And Jarvis, great to see you. How do you like the NFL card this week?
22: I like it a lot.
0: You might get scoot up closer to the mic.
22: I like it a lot,
0: a little
22: Matt.
0: Bit too relaxed.
22: I like it a lot,
0: buddy. How many drinks have you had today?
22: Just two.
0: Okay, good.
22: Two.
0: You and like the card quite a bit?
22: I do. But you know what? I did last week as well and just finished slightly over 500, so we'll see.
0: Yeah, last week you liked the Jets quite a bit in Chicago against the Bears, and the Jets let you down. That game turned into pretty much a joke. But you're going to roll with the Jets again this week. Again, you can follow him at JJarv NFL Bets, very strong track record as an NFL handicapper, and you're going to come back with the Jets, even though they let you down a week ago, and you're going to play Jets minus 2.5 against the Browns.
22: Yeah, you know, they came. They come into the game, the Browns 3-1, but they looked impressive Thursday night against Pittsburgh. But to me, this is a desperate Jets team. They're trying to snap a three-game skid. You know, I think Judkins is a very good running back, but he only averaged 3.1 yards per game last week. I just don't think, you know, Watson and the Browns are going to be able to deliver week after week and put up another good performance, especially on the road. This Jets team's way better than their record shows. They've held their last four opponents to under 24 points. Four interceptions last week against Tyson Badgett, right?
0: Mm-hmm.
22: Three of them called back. So
0: right,
22: that game could have been way different if it wasn't for that. Even without Breece Hall, I really love Braylon Edwards in that backfield. I just think that, you know, the Jets offense is going to have success moving the ball against the Browns. Their defense isn't as good as it has been past years. They've got two injured defensive linemen, and I've got a great stat that my buddy shared with me. The teams that have been out possession by 20 minutes or, you know, basically 20 minutes or less, which the Jets fell into last week against Chicago, 63-36-1 the following week. So the fact that they got their asses whooped and very much outplayed, I think it plays into their hands this week. I don't think Cleveland's going to be able to go into New York and come out with a W.
0: Yeah, I don't think I've ever seen the Jets play poor back-to-back games. That doesn't happen very often.
22: They're going to win this week.
0: I actually
22: in convincing fashion.
0: I bet the Jets this week. I actually did.
22: Well, you're on the right side.
0: Hopefully you're on the right side here. Jets minus 2.5 against the Browns. All right. I mentioned a very sharp capper. Tony Gordon had his best bet on the Giants, plus 4. And I talked to someone else today who loves the Commanders. You're on the Commanders, too. So you guys are opposite Tony Gordon. Commanders minus four.
22: Tony Sharp, respect him, but I'm definitely on the Commanders. You know, they lost Mariota last week, but now they're coming back, and Daniels is going to be returning to the lineup. Look, the Giants are 3-1. I'm a big Harbaugh fan, but I don't think that their defense, especially without Burns, who's out for the year, is going to be able to keep that the Commanders offense in check. I like Kroski Merritt. I like Daniels being able to keep that defense off balance. I mentioned the Burns injury. Conversely, Washington's defense is sneaky good. They looked really good against Seattle. Even last week, you know, they were pretty effective against the run against the Colts, put a lot of pressure on Jones, caused a couple turnovers, made him look uncomfortable. And if they can do the same to Jameis, that usually turns into turnovers, which will obviously be a good thing for Washington. I think they win the game by a touchdown or more, and I'm really this was close to being my best bet this week.
0: Really? Okay. Jets minus 2.5, Commanders minus 4 for Jason Jarvis, a fourth-place finisher in the Circa Million, also, I believe, a seventh-place finish, right? Fourth-place finisher. Fourth and 10th in the Circa Million contest. And right now, you're off to a pretty good start this season. You just missed out on that first quarter cash, right?
22: Fezzik stole my money. I finished 15-5 in quarter one. Uh-huh. But, you know, I only have one entry. That's how I do it each year. I did two entries once. I didn't like that. So I just went back to what works.
0: Right.
22: Funny story. I'm in the Westgate regular in gold, and I had a 4-1 week in the gold last week. It was an L.A. Jones repeat. My buddy who puts the plays in, his aunt passed away, so he was scurrying to get in a flight, went to put the picks in, put the same picks in from week 3 and week 4. As it turned out, the Falcons were the deciding pick on Monday night, but if we went with my entries, we would have been 3-2. Instead, you know, aunt so-and-so looking down, we went 4-1. So
0: how about that? Gained a game by the mistake.
22: That's it.
0: So you gained a win. 4-1 instead of 3-2. All right, here we go. Mike Ditka, Bears legend, dies today. Mitch Moss asked me, does that impact your handicapping, influence your handicapping at all on this game? Because you think the Bears are going to be, you know, motivated to play for the memory of Ditka at Lambeau Field. You don't care about that. You're playing Packers plus one.
22: If that went to my handicap, I would have had the Saints on Monday night and I had the Falcons big. So, you know, that was a big emotional game, and it was a big letdown. You know, the Bears moved away from Case Keenum after an amazing start. They went with Badgett for the second straight week. Now, he made a few nice plays last week. I'd mentioned, though, 4 INTs, 3 of them called back.
0: I didn't think he was that good.
22: He wasn't. He made a couple nice deep throws, but he also made some really poor throws. Mm-hmm. The Packers are a flawed team, don't get me wrong. But I like them, you know, this week, short dog against their bitter division rival. The Packers D's played well the last few weeks. I know they lost Cooper for the year. That's a big loss. But I think they're going to keep the Bears in check. You know, no Manungai, that's going to hurt the Bears. The question really is Jordan Love and the offense. Can they get on track? He wasn't sacked last week while the Bears had 3 sacks of Geno Smith. You know, it really might come down to third down because the Bears defense has been great on third down. Packers have not been good. We'll find out what happens. I'm willing to take the short dog at home on Green Bay, and I think they might come out with an impressive performance.
0: All right. How about the 0-4 Chargers getting 3.5? Can I sell you the home dog against the Broncos?
22: Yes, you can.
0: Okay.
22: But I don't love the game. You know, the Chargers are 0-4. They've been pathetic this year. They look really bad. You know, sometimes, though, you need a division rival to kind of wake things up, right? The Broncos' offense has been pedestrian the last few weeks, which is certainly going to be good for the Chargers team that hasn't been lightening up an offense either. Denver's offense has only scored 21 points once this season. Knicks wasn't sacked once last week versus San Fran, yet they only averaged 5.1 yards per attempt, and they're bottom third in the leagues in both yards per play, yards per game, and that could change this week. You know, Khalil Mack, he has a sack in 3 straight games. Herbert's been awful, playing behind 4 rookies on the O-line. They've also been sloppy. They had 16 penalties for 130 yards last week, but Denver's also shorthanded. You know, you have Moss and Surtain out on the defense. I just think that I don't know if the Chargers are going to win the game, but I think they're going to play hard at that, you know, amazing home field advantage they have there in L.A. So we'll see if they can stay within the 3.5.
0: I tend to agree with you on that game. Chargers are a tough sell, but I think this might be a time to buy them. All right, how about the Eagles plus 7.5 against the Jaguars in London, and some survivor players are going to be sweating this game out Sunday morning.
22: Yeah, to me, this is kind of similar to last night with Dallas. You know, Trevor Lawrence and the Jags, they've been really impressive. Really one of the more consistent teams all season, right? They're really the home away from home overseas, I think, helps them. They've probably been over there more than any other team. But, you know, all week the talk's been about the Eagles, the injuries to Saquon Barkley, Devontae Smith, obviously the sudden retirement of Lane Johnson, the team's in disarray. You know, this line opened at 2.5. We're now at 7.5. To me, it's a bit of a just way too much of an overreaction. Jalen Hurts, in my opinion, I don't love him, but he is a winner. I think this Eagles team has enough pride to bounce back after an awful performance. I mean, they gave that game away to the Rams last week. I just think we're going to see a spirited effort out of Philly this week, and I think they'll stay within the number. I wouldn't be surprised if they came out with a W.
0: It's going to be a lot of people disappointed if that happens.
22: Not me.
0: You have one entry left in Survivor, right?
22: Commanders.
0: You got Commanders?
22: I do.
0: Okay.
22: I waffle between Commanders and Jets.
0: Okay. Let's get to one more pick here before the break. Jason Jarvis with us, two-time Circa Million top 10. Top five in this contest a year ago. Ravens plus 3 on Sunday night.
22: Yeah, I mean, this is a cool matchup, right? You get Bijan, you get Derrick Henry. Henry scored in every game this year. He's got 7 touchdowns already. Bijan, I mean, he's a beast. 2 weeks in a row, 145-plus rushing yards, 2 touchdowns in each game. It's going to be a lot of fun. The Falcons are clicking. I love Penix. He looks great since his return. Been really impressive. But this is their third straight primetime game. They look great against the Packers and against the Saints. But no Lamar this week. You've got a 10-point line movement. To me, it might be a bit of an overreaction. So I'm going with the Ravens.
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5: What's up, everybody? 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
0: 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Chris Coyne, Ravens, plus 3 at Atlanta. Chuck Edel, UCLA, Oregon, under 59 and a half. Chris Felica is going to go opposite Bobby Brubeck and lay the 11 and a half with the Ducks against the Bruins. Steve Fezzik, Titans, plus 7 and a half. Doug Fleming, Memphis, minus 14. Tony George, Ohio, minus 3 against Central Michigan. Tony Gordon, Giants, plus 4. Jason Jarvis is going to tell you what his best bet is here in a moment. Jack Linenberg, Texas A&M, plus 3.5 at Missouri. Chris Massaro, Steelers, minus 2.5. Randy McKay is on Illinois, minus 2.5 at Michigan State. Page 2, we've got Steelers best bets from Chris Massaro and Jeff Petz to Mad Russian. Mike Montesano, James Madison, minus 7.5 at Georgia Southern. Scott Pritchard is going to play UCLA, Oregon, under 59.5. Carl Sack, Bengals, minus 6.5. Ed Sammons, Georgia Tech, plus 6.5. Matt St. Marie, Vikings, Saints, under 42. Paul Stone, Oklahoma State, minus 10. Weston Stratman, Washington State, plus 6. Clyde Walker is right there with the Bear. He is going to play Oregon minus 11.5 against UCLA. Alex White, USC, Penn State under 54.5. Kenny White, Louisiana plus 3 at Louisiana Tech. I think we might have those flipped. I think Alex White's best bet is Louisiana, and I believe Kenny White's best bet is USC, Penn State under. And Jeff Whitelaw, Rams minus 3.5 against the Bills on Monday night. All right, back to Jason Jarvis, professional gambler out of Connecticut. Loves the craps tables.
11: Crapless craps.
0: Crapless craps.
11: Crapless craps.
0: You were hanging out with Derek Stevens and his crew here last night at Circa. Big night for Circa Sports with the Cowboys getting upset by the Buccaneers.
11: The house did pretty well in that game, I was told.
0: The house made a killing last night on that game. How about your best bet here for week 5?
11: That would be the Saints.
0: The Saints, who played Monday night, and you were against, and you were actually going to back the Saints here.
11: I am. You know, the Vikings come in 4-0, but their offense hasn't scored a touchdown 2 of their 4 wins. They've been awful in the red zone on third down.
22: The Viking defense has been very good, right? Lead the league in sacks. Dallas Turner, 5.5 sacks already. But to me, that Monday night game was a bit of a fluke, right? The Saints O-line is going to have to do a better job. Shuck was pressured 49% of his throws last week. But when you fall behind two or three scores, naturally the other team knows you're going to throw. And I think that was very deceptive. Mm-hmm. You know, the Saints have scored 24-plus every game this year. I really like Shuck. I like the Saints. These are two teams coming into the year. I was actually high on both of them. But I just think you're going to get a really desperate team here. If New Orleans falls to 1-4, that's a really, really tough look. Look, I like Kyler Murray. You know, everyone's been giving him a hard time. I think he's a good quarterback, but, man, they're not in rhythm right now. I know Jefferson's been out. The offense is not really in sync. But I just think this is a good spot for the Saints to bounce back. I'm comfortable backing them. I think they win the game outright. If it was a pick 'em, I'd still make it my best bet.
0: All right, Jason Jarvis, best bet, Saints plus 2.5. And Jarvis, right now, where are you? Top 30 in the Circumillion contest? Where are you?
22: I think I'm top 10 or 15, but there's a big tie at 15 and 5.
0: There's a bunch of players logjammed tied.
22: Can I ask you a question?
0: Yeah, go ahead.
22: How does Massaro get like 30 to 60 minutes every week, and you rush me out of here after 10?
0: This is only the second time Massaro's been on, and by the way, he is the defending champ.
22: All right, valid point.
0: You look sharp tonight, by the way.
22: Thank you, buddy.
0: We're not rushing you out after 10. You've been here for 20 minutes.
22: Well, I'm going to go have a cocktail, and I'll see you
0: later. We're
22: going
0: to hang out with Steve Fezzik after the show, but great to see you. Sharp sport coat there tonight. Best of luck on your picks this week.
22: Appreciate it, Matt. Thank you.
0: Jason Jarvis, follow him at JJarv NFL Bets. Very sharp NFL handicapper. All right, let's get to more plays here. How about the Bear, Chris Felica? And the Bear, 15-13, 2-2 in this contest. Fox Sports analyst is going to go with his best bet of Oregon, laying 11.5 to UCLA. Bear has got 7 college plays on his card. No surprise there. Oklahoma plus 7 against Texas. Missouri, 3.5-point favorite against Texas A&M. UCF plus 10 at Oklahoma State. Akron plus 7 versus Eastern Michigan. Purdue plus 2.5 against Minnesota. And Rice, a 10-point dog to East Carolina. That's Chris Felica. Follow him on Twitter at Chris Felica. Let's go to Chris Coyne, the reigning Circumillion champ out of New York at CoinHop. And Chris, 15-13, 2-2 on the best bets right there with Chris Felica in a tie. And the best bet for Chris Coyne this week is going to be Ravens plus 3.5 at Falcons on Sunday night. Ravens road dogs. Jarvis likes it. Chris Coyne likes it. Ravens plus 3. Also, Chris Coyne on Jets minus 2.5. Saints plus 2.5. Commanders minus 4. This sounds a lot like Jason Jarvis's card. Also, Penn State, a 1.5-point favorite against USC. Nebraska, plus 7.5 against Indiana. And tonight, Washington laying 2.5 against Iowa. And I believe the Hawkeyes have already scored in that game in Seattle. All right, let's go from Chris Coyne to Carl Sack, who's off to a hot start in this contest. And Carl, a top 8 finisher. He was in the Elite 8 a year ago, 8th place finisher, co-owner of Killer Sports in Colorado, professional sports bettor Carl Sack, 18-10, 2-2 on the best bets. Follow him at killersports.com. Best bet, Dolphins laying 6.5 at Miami. Falcons, 3-point favorites against the Ravens. Also, Bengals-Dolphins over the total of 43. So he's got 2 plays in that game in Miami. Bengals laying 6.5 and over 43. And then Sunday night, Falcons laying 3 to the Ravens. College football plays for Carl Sack. Central Michigan plus 3. Washington State plus 6. Akron plus 7. And Buffalo plus 21. All right, from Carl Sack, we go to Bobby Brubeck out of Austin, Texas. I don't know if Bobby's going to be at the Red River game in Dallas on Saturday. But that game did not hit his card this week. He's 14-14. 1-3 in the best bets right now, tied in 21st. And his best bet is going to be UCLA as an 11.5-point dog at Oregon. So the Bear and Bobby Buckets going head-to-head on that game. The Bear on Oregon, Bobby on UCLA. Tonight, Bobby Brubeck is on Wyoming, San Jose State under the total of 42.5. Now back to Saturday. In addition to playing UCLA in the points, he's playing UCLA Oregon over 59.5. He's got Houston as a 3-point dog at Kansas State. Vanderbilt plus 9.5 against Ole Miss. Buffalo Toledo over 56. And then the big matchup in the SEC where the Hurricane could impact that game in Tuscaloosa. Bobby Brubeck is on Georgia, Alabama, over the total of 51. All right, that's 24 of the 25 handicappers here in the contest. And last but not least is Weston Stratman, the original Average Joe out of Nashville, Tennessee. He's going to be in studio here, I believe, next week or the week after. The only one of the 25 contestants here on Friday nights who have not appeared on the show yet this season, but you're going to see him soon enough. Follow him at Guy in Cornfields. Right now, break even, 14-14, 2-2 on the best bets. And Weston Stratman's best bet this week is going to be Washington State plus 6 at Utah State. He's also on Georgia as a 2-point dog at Alabama. Ole Miss, Vandy, under 54.5. Also, on the college side, Miami of Ohio, a 3-point favorite at UMass. They had some injury info. It was good info on this early in the day, and the number was on the move a little bit. Pop Watson, the UMass quarterback, out with a broken foot. And Ed Sammons played Miami of Ohio, as well as Weston Stratman in the contest here. Miami, minus 3.5 at UMass. Buffalo, a 21-point dog at Toledo. And Sacramento State, a 9-point dog at Bowling Green. That Sac State team is bad, but Weston Stratman's going to take 9 with Sac State of Bowling Green. And Weston's originally from Minnesota, like Matt St. Marie. He knows the Vikings well. He's usually got a pretty good read on Vikings games. And the only NFL play on Weston Stratman's card this week, Vikings as 2.5-point favorites at New Orleans. So he's going opposite Jason Jarvis on that play. All right, that's it. That wraps up the 25 handicappers on 175 plays in tonight's contest. If you're a VSIN Pro subscriber, you get all these plays emailed to you right after the show. Up next, Sports Gambling Podcast. The motley crew of Sean Green and Ryan Kramer about to storm into the studio here tomorrow morning. It's Big Red, Tim Murray on the College Football Tailgate Show at 9 a.m. Eastern. 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
16: On the next A Numbers Game, it is Monday. 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
1: 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I'm John Hansen of FantasyPoints.com. The program, as always, is being produced by Mr. Michael Cohen, and a massive program forthcoming. It is Friday. I've been racking my brain all morning, even last night and the day before, trying to come up with the best props for this here program. And we do have kind of a weird group of props, but it's not weird if it wins. We do have a lot of weather concerns out there, especially here in the on the East Coast and all that. Got a little hurricane action. I'm down here in southern Georgia. It's been windy, very, very windy for the last couple of days. So I did, FYI, avoid all the bad weather situations, maybe one or two exceptions, but we'll break down Buccaneers, Cowboys here, kicking off week number five. What are the takeaways? Pretty good night, considering the fact that the whole game script went completely haywire, and no one expected Tampa Bay to be holding the lead the entire game. So it's pretty much an accomplishment to have a good night when the game script goes completely against what Vegas thinks, what we think. Cowboys were 8.5-point home favorites, and of course, they laid an egg. We'll also take a look at all the injury news that is coming down. It's kind of fast and furious here on a Friday morning. A lot of ramifications, like in Chicago, in the backfield, Kyle Manungai has already been ruled out. So if you're desperate, Roschon Johnson out of Texas, who backed up Bijan Robinson. He's not a bad player at all, but we'll check in. We're not playing a Roschon Johnson prop. We'll check in, though, in segment two on some leans that I have, trying to spread it out, be a little bit more judicious with the actual plays, but also want to offer up some potential picks. And I do have four leans here. I've got an under, and I've got three overs. We are still in the throes of October, and things are going pretty well. So we'll continue to focus on the overs here this month. And then, not that we're all about gimmicks or anything like that, but every little bit helps. We'll talk unders next month, because that's November. We all remember what happened last year in November. We were about 70% on unders. We'll check in with our guy, Josh Chevalier of Fantasy Points College. Finally, did not have a winning week, but when you're, four out of five, that's not too, or three out of four, that's not too shabby. And I'm sure he's going to get right back on track in this week in college football. Josh Chevalier at the bottom of the hour. Then we'll also talk my favorite props. And I do have a best bet that I am loving, and it's a weird one. It's a lower end player that you may be surprised, but I am absolutely bursting with confidence on this best bet, which we've won 2 weeks in a row. Make sure you download the Prop Points podcast, Apple, Spotify, or wherever you listen to your pods. Well, let's start off. And this is one of the things about popping out leans. It's like, well, what if the leans all win and the picks don't? But the leans did win last night. Obviously, Georgie Pickens over 4.5 receptions, looking good early in the game. It was a lull. They didn't play very well, but obviously that came through. I think the best call of the night was probably the Jalen Daniels over 17.5 pass completions at minus 110. Amazing that the game did not go remotely close to how I thought it was going to go, yet the prop still hit. He only attempted 25 passes and he completed 19 of them. That was kind of my analysis. This guy is pretty poised, 24 years old this month. So he's a, older rookie, seems like a fine young man. I saw him after the game out there with his mom. So shout out to Jalen Daniels, off to a good start here. Looks like this dude's got a career as, at worst, a backup for like the next 12 years. So we go 2-0 on the leans. And of course, the two main props, of course, George Pickens was numero uno, which we popped out earlier in the week. Obviously, that was a very easy win, over 60.5 at minus 113. I got to the point where I was talking about George Pickens so much over the last 48 hours. I'm like, I hope I didn't jinx this thing, because it just seems so damn obvious to me. And How about the

0: special. We finally came through with the Thursday night special, and it was a big one at plus 336. George Pickens with 100 plus yards receiving. I actually texted our producer, Mr. Michael Cohen. I'm looking at it right now, 10:12 p.m. So still, you know, early second half, I guess, when, you know, the look like the Cowboys are going to have to be throwing it on every down. I texted our guy, Michael Cohen. I said, I think the special is finally going to hit, LOL. And then a minute later, I texted him, George is getting 130. And George got 130 on the nose. And wow, C.D. Lamb, unbelievable. I was joking around for the last 2 days that he was on the injury report because he was tired, and he did have a terrible game, and then he got hurt, came back, went back out. We have a little update there on him. But we do lose the Javonte prop. I mean, we did get pinched on the fact that the game flow and the game script was completely haywire. I thought Javonte was going to get volume. I thought, you know what, I think he can pop off one run, and he did. Long at 21 very early in the game. If he would have gotten the ball, I think we would have hit that. But the real one that hurt, now look, we got lucky on the Godwin one. Full disclosure, because he caught that 19-yarder at the very end of the first half with like a second to go, and that did get us the win. So I guess I can't complain. That was maybe the first time all year we got very lucky. But that Cade Otton one, that really sticks in my craw. Three grabs, we needed another grab. All we probably needed was another five pass attempts from Jalen Daniels, and that puppy hits. But shout out to Bucky Irving. Bucky Irving looked phenomenal, man. They were fired up last night in Big D. 21 carries, buck 65, ripping off long runs. I was asked on a podcast this week about, like, because people were panicking because, you know, Kenny Gainwell getting more involved in the passing game, Sean Tucker getting some short yardage love in week three. I'm like, I'm not trading him. You're buying low, so I'm just going to stick and stay and looking good with Bucky Irving. So Emeka Ibuka, I didn't love the matchup. He does score on a run, but only 38 yards on the six grabs. He was active with the nine targets, but the schematics did not look very good. All right, well, off to a pretty good start here on Thursday Night Football. We're especially happy that the Thursday Night Special hit. I hope some people played that at plus 336. Well, let's move on to some headlines here on a Friday afternoon. Speaking of CeeDee Lamb, here's that injury update. NFL Network's Ian Rappaport reporting the quad injury is not believed to be serious after their week five loss to the Buccaneers. I'm not even sure who they're playing in week six, but if they are playing in week six, he does at least have the extra time to heal up playing on Thursday. Commanders head coach Dan Quinn said Jaden Daniels will start in week five against the Giants. However, I mean, they're thin here. Stephon Diggs will not play. Hamstring already ruled out. And it looks like Terry McLaurin is doubtful. So these hamstrings are dogging the DC Commanders. So they do have good depth there. I love the rookie Antonio Williams. He's going to start for Terry McLaurin. He is the backup. What do you have, an 87-yard touchdown callback last week? And then they do still have Treylon Burks, who's been balling a little bit, and Dyami Brown. Got a little Luke McCaffrey as well, but another bad weather game, I believe, in DC. So I'm not gonna mess around with that game right there. In the Cincinnati game, Jamar Chase still in the protocol, seen practicing on Friday. Bengals head coach Zach Taylor, though, said T. Higgins' groin neck is questionable, so that's probably gonna come down to a game time decision. Big injury here for the Raiders, Ashton Jeanty, ankle foot. It's the same problem from the preseason, I do believe. I did drop him down my board because of that and because of the emergence of Mike Washington, quite frankly. Mike Washington had 35% of the carries even last week. So if Jeanty, he was not spotted at today's practice, I don't know if he'll be ruled out, but Mike Washington obviously needs to be on the radar. Lamar Jackson did not practice on Friday with the ankle. He's not playing. It's going to, don't quote me on that, but it sure looks like we're not playing. And it's going to be Tyler Huntley. I think that's a problem, obviously, for Zay Flowers. I think it's a problem for Derrick Henry. I was very tempted to go in on under for Derrick Henry. The Ravens, they may be in some trouble here. Cornell Tate, good to go. Probably going to be removed from the injury report. I've looked into him because he's been very active for that young quarterback there. Cam Ward, but I'm not going to do it because I think the Texans are going to bounce back on the back end after they've been on the struggle bus. And then the Chicago backfield, Kyle Manungai will not play. The belief is that DeAndre Swift should be able to go week five. But again, we're going to see Roshon Johnson, who is a pretty decent bigger back volume guy. He backed up Bijan Robinson there at Texas for a couple of years. That's why not a lot of people saw him because Bijan was too good. Oh, and the Patriots have ruled out Christian Gonzalez and Carlton Davis. Good news for Kirky Cousins and the Raiders. We'll talk leans and touchdown props on the other side. But first, 25 handicappers are going head-to-head all season long on the Circa Friday Football Invitational. It's live every Friday from 7 to 10 p.m. Eastern. 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I've got 3 leans that I'm, you know, definitely into, one of them an under, and 4 touchdown props coming at you next here on this Friday edition of Prop Points on VSiN.
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1: Welcome back to this Friday edition of Prop Points here on VSiN. I'm John Hansen of FantasyPoints.com, popping out some leans. These are plays I'm pretty into, but not quite enough to officially play them. As I've been saying over and over again, I'm really tightening up my criteria and hoping for better accuracy. It's been going pretty well lately, but I do want to pop out some recommendations. Just like last night, we went 2-0 on leans. I feel good about these plays, but again, I'm not going to make them official plays, but Brock Bowers leads us. Oh, and shout out to Hall of Fame head coach and player Mike Ditka, who passed away today. If you have not heard, an absolute legend on the field, off the field, unbelievably colorful guy. You know, the NFL world has lost one of the all-time greats, quite frankly. I've met him once, very briefly. He was cool as hell. So shout out to Iron Mike Ditka. Rest in peace to him, and condolences to everyone involved here. Brock Bowers, we're going to go there for a lean over 69.5 receiving yards, minus 113. Now, this is a little counterintuitive, although no Christian Gonzalez. And the other corner, that certainly helps Brock Bowers because he's basically a glorified wide receiver. The Patriots do allow the second fewest receiving yards and six fewest receptions to tight ends. But again, he's a glorified wide receiver. But some good data right here. They have the Patriots, they have surrendered the fourth highest adjusted net yard per attempt against opposing play action, and the fourth fewest on opposing dropbacks that lack play action. The Raiders offense is cooking when it comes to play action with Kirky Cousins. They have generated an 11.6 adjusted net yard per attempt on play action this season, third most in the NFL. And they also do, the Patriots run the third highest rate of man coverage. And Brock Bowers absolutely destroys man coverage, 4.22 yards per route run. So I think they're going to play action them to death and throw it to Brock Bowers on the outside. Chris Olave, we're going under on this puppy because this is a pretty big line here, considering he's also a little bit banged up. Under 81.5 receiving yards at minus 114 on DraftKings. Not a good matchup based on coverages. The Vikings are all about two high safety looks. They run it at the NFL's highest rate since last year at 68%. Olave sees a 21% drop to his targets per route run against two high over that span. Tyler Shuck sees his deep throw rate fall from 15.3% to only 10.8% against the shell. And the Vikings' three corners, as pointed out by our guy Stephen O'Rourke earlier in the week, they each allow fewer than 0.17 fantasy points per route run, which all three of them would rank in the top five in terms of being stingy. And the Vikings have also generated the NFL's highest pressure rate at 43.5, and Olave sees a 22% reduction to his yards per route run when facing pressure. So that's a tough assignment. You can always pop free for a big play, but I am not seeing it this week against Minnesota. Next up, this is a little unusual, but we're going to go over on RJ Harvey, over 26.5 receiving yards at minus 111 on DK. By the way, did J.K. Dobbins retire? Because it's like he's not in the NFL. RJ Harvey has been the guy in the backfield, and it's a really good matchup based on the coverages here for his work in the passing game. The Chargers running two high looks at a top three rate since the start of last season, and in that span, RJ Harvey leads the team in yards per route run at 2.08. He also sees a 43% boost to his targets per route run. As for Jalen Waddle, his targets per route run falls 29% when facing two high. Harvey leads all running backs with a 20.3% target share in his active games. And even Emmanuel Wilson, who's not really a receiving threat per se, got 3 for 39 receiving in this matchup in a fairly limited role last week. Next up, this is one where I really want to go in on it, but I'm being careful with these low-end receivers and players, basically. But I am personally a huge Jalen Noel fan. Him and Higgins from Iowa State, great guys. Happened to meet them at their Senior Bowl, so I was very high on Noel. And he did make a big play last week, and this is a very, very, very – you can get this on one play. 17.5 receiving yards at minus 115 on BetMGM. It's actually a very good matchup based on coverages against cover four, cover six. Noel actually averages a stellar 2.76 yards per route run. It nearly doubles his yards per route run, basically, up against that shell. He ranked tied for the second highest route participation rate last week. That was one of the highest marks of his career, so he might be ascending here. And it's also a pretty good spot for C.J. Stroud. He's Mr. Zone Beater, and the Titans run the fourth most zone coverage in the NFL. Stroud averaging 8.58 YPA. Also, Tennessee does not pressure the quarterback. They've got the fifth lowest pressure rate. So I do think Stroud will play well in week five. Let's take a look now at some touchdown props for week number five. I think we got one last week, but you know, it's feast or famine with these. Either we're killing it on the props and not doing it on the touchdown props, or vice versa. I don't know what it is. Can we just get everything right, please? But anywho, Mike Evans, this is a pretty good number at plus 195. And I do think part of the reason it's a pretty good payout is because he's been dealing with these ribs. But this is a huge game for the Niners. And I do believe that one of their main motivations for getting Mike Evans was to beat Seattle. So more on Mike Evans later on in the program, but I do like this plus 195 number for an anytime touchdown. Tyler Shuck, plus 320. I'll take my chances because their running game is non-existent. I think Shuck's going to play well. He leads all quarterbacks and dropbacks per game, but the Vikings also generate the NFL's highest pressure rate. It's a tough matchup for his receivers. And again, absolutely no running game at all. So I do think he'll be running around. And I do think there's a decent chance, if it's like first and goal at the one, Tyler Shuck's a big dude. So let's push it in there at plus 320. Next up, I mean, come on. We got to do this. Greg Dulcich, great hair, plus 550. Come on, it's the Bengals. I know Greg Dulcich is not crushing this year, but he is coming off his most encouraging game of the season, and it is the Bengals. And it's also plus 550, so it's a really nice payout. The Bengals give up the third most targets at 40 to tight ends, the third most receptions at 31. So that's a pretty good catch rate, by the way. 40 targets, 31 catches. The most yards, 409, and the second highest yards per target at 10.32. I could see him taking a ball at, like, you know, middle of the field, like at the 18 or 20 yard line, and just taking it into the house. So it's probably not going to score, like, you know, in tight. It's going to have to be something like that, like a 12 yarder or something like that. But plus 550 is pretty darn good. Now, this last one, this is a little bit of a gut feel. I really wanted to play the over on Keenan Allen at 28.5, but it happens to be a bad weather game. However, I actually went back and looked on the Fantasy Points data suite, if you can believe it. His last game in bad weather, he did very well. So I do like the schematic matchup for him. I'm not feeling warm and fuzzy about Josh Downs after last week. And I'm not feeling warm and fuzzy about Tyler Warren. He should catch a lot of balls. But, yeah, so in lieu of playing a over 28.5 prop in terms of, like, bad weather, I don't want to get an L there in a bad weather, but I will take a shot at plus 380. We'll talk college football on the other side with Josh Chevalier. But first, Fanatics Sports and Casino is the only sports book that rewards every bet. 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
1: This Friday edition of Prop Points continues right now. We go to the Progressive Guest Line, as we always do at this exact time. He is always ready to go. Josh Chevalier of Fantasy Points College Football on X at CFF Guys. Josh, tough week last week. We'll throw it in the trash, but we'll always remember that Malachi Toney had a 60-plus yard touchdown called back. But let's move on to this week. Florida State at Louisville tonight at 7 p.m. And Usman Kroma from Florida State. I hope I pronounced that correctly. He's gone over 80 yards rushing in every game, and you like him to do it again here, over 78.5. What's going on there?
14: Yeah, you know, when you have a rough week, you want to come back with something you feel like is solid, and Usman Kroma is about as solid as we get right now, right? You just said it. He's over 80 in every game. He's got Louisville this week, and Louisville's given up some big rushing games to different teams. SMU, Wake Forest, both had rushers go over 91 rushing yards on them, including 197 to Kendrick Raphael. The backup running back for Florida State, who was pretty good to start the year, Samuel Singleton, he is out for the season. So this is really Usman Kroma's backfield. Love to see this, even on the road, as 3.5-point dogs. We have him projected at 88 rushing yards here at Fantasy Points. Gives a 10-yard cushion, so I like this one a lot this week.
1: Number 2, South Carolina at number 16, Florida tomorrow. I was looking, the game total here was up to 60.5. I mean, that's a beautiful thing. But you're going in on a lower-end guy, Dallas Wilson of Florida, over 44.5 receiving yards. That's on Prize Picks, by the way. But he's hit this over, right, in 4 of 5 games. He's averaging like 60.4 receiving yards. What do you see there with Wilson?
14: Yeah, I mean, this is really a matchup play. We're talking about a South Carolina defense that's just reeling. I mean, they've allowed 7 SEC wide receivers to go over this mark of 44.5 yards. And Dallas Wilson's a beast. Like, he's like 6'2", 210, 220. I mean, he's in the mold of the guys that we really like. You have Vernell Brown and Eric Singleton, two other starters for Florida at the wide receiver position, that are banged up. So they've been going to Dallas and feeding them. I mean, again, we at Fantasy Points, we haven't projected at 64 yards. That's a 20-yard cushion. I think Dallas will be able to hit this, especially against a South Carolina defense that's ranked 128th in pass PPA. I think we're going to be all right in this one, and he'll hit the over despite the large-ish spread here in favor of Florida.
1: Talking with Josh Chevalier, Fantasy Points College Football on X at CFF Guys, doing great work all year. Next up, we've got number 21 UCLA at number 14 Oregon tomorrow at 3:30 p.m. Eastern. Evan Stewart of Oregon, you're going to go over 61.5 receiving yards over there on Prize Picks. He's been over 59 in 3 of his 4 games. What's going on here with Evan Stewart?
14: Yeah, look, I mean, this is really a matchup-based play here. I mean, he's playing a UCLA defense that, against Purdue a few weeks ago, had like 3 wide receivers go over like 70 yards, including like 150 yards for 2 different receivers that were both slot receivers. Evan Stewart's a slot receiver there for Oregon. He's going to get a ton of work. I mean, he's an awesome guy. He was a kid that came in as a 5-star, has had some injuries, but is coming back this year, averaging 7 targets a game and 70 receiving yards. So 61.5. You know, the spread's 11.5 for Oregon in this one. They're favored. But I really think it's going to be a closer game than that. This is UCLA team's pretty good. And I think they're going to force Oregon to have to throw the ball. And Evan Stewart, even at 61.5, it started at 59.5. It's creeped up a little bit. But I think it's still safe enough for us to bet. We haven't projected at 75.5 receiving yards. So still a 13.5 yard edge in this one.
1: Now in that same game for UCLA, Wayne Knight over 11.5 receiving yards over on Underdog. I know it's always a little tricky. I have not had good luck on these low end plays. It's like either it's like pulling teeth or we get it on like the first play of the game over there on Underdog. And I would be remiss if I did not bring up once again, the actor who played Newman on Seinfeld has the same name, Wayne Knight. So if it were me and I'm watching it and I play it and it doesn't hit, I'm just going to be going Newman. But what do you got here on Wayne Knight?
14: Yeah, man, I'm totally resonate with you on some of these smaller plays here because they're just nail biters usually. But look, Wayne Knight gets a lot of receiving work in that backfield there for UCLA. And they're playing, they're 11.5 point dogs in this game against Oregon. I do think he's averaging 22 receiving yards per game. He's been over 10 receiving yards in three of the four games. The other one was a blowout against San Diego State. So he didn't even, you know, they didn't need him in the passing game at all. But this week, they're going to need him. I mean, they're going to need Wayne Knight to really carry them if they're going to upset Oregon in this one. And so, look, favorable game script for him. We have projected a 23 receiving yards at fantasy points. And we're hoping those three catches, that they'll just go get it early, and we can hit this and call it a night.
1: Yeah, no doubt about it. Sometimes, some years, it's like Lock City. Last year, we hit a bunch of these. This year, can't do it. So, I'm pulling back, but I'm sure you'll be fine with all these. Another low-end one here, quite frankly, Kansas at number 12, Utah, tomorrow at 10:15 p.m. Eastern time. Dylan Edwards of Kansas, only got to get to 11 yards receiving here, over 10.5 receiving yards on Prize Pick. He's gone over this in all four games. What do you got here with Edwards?
14: Yeah, you know, there was another Kansas-based running back out of Kansas State named Darren Sproles that caught a lot of passes out of the backfield in the pros. And look, Dylan Edwards is basically a reincarnate of Darren Sproles. Super small kid, but man, he catches a lot out of the backfield. He's averaging 2.5 catches per game and 24.5 receiving yards. His lowest output this year through the air is 16 receiving yards. And here's the deal. Like, he was splitting carries with a guy named Yassine Willis over the first 3 or 4 weeks of the season. Well, Yassine is out for the year now. So this is Dylan Edwards' backfield to himself. Utah is a 15.5 point favorite in this game against Kansas. So you know they're going to have to do it through the air for Kansas and Dylan Edwards. And look, this kid runs a 4.3 40. If he catches one pass, he has any kind of space, he's getting 10.5 like that. You know, I'm with you, man. I'm so hesitant on some of these lower ones, but this is like just the one that's my favorite of the week that I'm like, this has to hit. Like, Dylan Edwards is so good. He's so fast, has done it over the last several weeks. So let's go.
1: Well, maybe we got some mojo going here, because I got to tell you, my best bet that I'm going to pop out in the next segment, it's going to shock you, but I would be catatonic if it doesn't hit. And it's only a 24.5 number for a receiver, but we're going over, and he does have a pretty solidified role here. So that's the problem. As long as you have something of a role, I've tried a couple where the role was not exactly established. So I crashed and burned on those, but I've got a good one forthcoming. Josh, we really appreciated all the picks there. Good luck with all the plays. We'll talk to you next week.
14: Yeah. Thanks, Sean.
1: There he goes, Josh Chevalier of Fantasy Points College. Well, since we do have a moment, and this will help us because I don't want to rush through it, let me start popping out my official plays here for week number 5, and we'll start with this lower end one here, Jacoby Myers over 38.5 receiving yards at -115 on BetMGM. The Eagles, I know they're pretty good on the back end there, obviously. They've got Quinyon Mitchell, but Mitchell is playing with a hyperextended knee, so he might not be himself. And Mitchell, if they're going to travel him on anyone, it would probably be BTJ, Brian Thomas Jr., who is a lot more explosive. And if they don't want him to make a big play, you stick Quinyon Mitchell. As for Parker Washington, I do think he's in a good spot, but it'll also have to deal with Cooper DeJean. The Eagles are stingy against tight ends, so I'm not seeing much from our guy Brenton Strange, which leaves Jacoby Myers, in my opinion, as a big-time potential matchup winner. And it just so happens to be a very good assignment coverage-wise for Myers. Philly uses cover three and cover six 56.3% of the time. He averages a really strong 2.37 yards per route run against those coverages. His quarterback, Trevor Lawrence, also averages a stellar 9.98 YPA with 124.5 passer rating on 44 dropbacks against those coverages. You know, the Jags, they should be very comfortable in London. Half the team, they have condos there because they play like four games a year there. So I think we're looking good with Myers, who has caught 86.7% of his targets so far. That is fifth best. So we don't need much from Jacoby Myers. Just get to 39 yards. And I actually feel really, really good about that one over across the pond to start off the Sunday action. And when we return, I will pop out the rest of the props that I have for you for week number five, and especially the best bet coming up at the end of the program. Hang for all that here on Prop Points.
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From ABC News, I'm Chuck Sievertson. The hurricane that's downgraded to tropical storm strength leaves over 750,000 power outages from Atlanta to Mississippi to Alabama and Florida. Rain

0: We're in the path of Tropical Storm Rachel, forecast to start hitting this evening. Late tonight, western Mexico is expected to get slammed with a Category 4 hurricane. Lots of criticism for Defense Secretary Pete Hegseth's announcement that the December firing squad execution of the Fort Hood, Texas mass shooter will be live streamed for the public to see as it happens. President Trump would not comment specifically on that issue to ABC's Mary Bruce.
1: Do you want the execution of the Fort Hood shooter to be live streamed? And are you worried that the video would be used as propaganda to radicalize?
2: Determination about that, but he will be killed. He will be through firing squad.
0: In that massacre, Army Sergeant Alonzo Lunsford was shot 7 times.
3: We're not a nation that has every Thursday we're going to have a stoning, or every Tuesday we're going to have a lashing or a beheading. We're not doing that. We're better than that.
0: You're listening to ABC News.
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0: The FAA is investigating after several airline passengers were injured on a flight from Colombia to New York yesterday. An apparently extremely bumpy ride is blamed. ABC's Elizabeth Schulze.
5: People rushed to the hospital on stretchers after the pilots diverted the plane to Miami. Authorities say one injury was a trauma.
6: Several passengers hurt, severe turbulence.
5: Three flight attendants among the injured. The Avianca Airlines flight taking off from Medellin, Colombia, heading to JFK Airport.
0: Reaction from someone who thinks he should have received the Nobel Peace Prize for 2026 and not former UN Human Rights Chief Navi Pillay, for, says the Nobel Committee, efforts to promote peace and international law.
2: The United States of America, represented by me as your president, should have received the Nobel Peace Prize, but didn't.
0: President Trump calling the Nobel Committee
2: really enemies of civilization,
0: citing wars as reasons for the Peace Prize.
2: We should have had 8 Nobel Prizes for each war.
0: That from a Trump rally for Republican candidates in Syracuse, New York last night. Mike Ditka, ex-NFL player and Bears coach, has died at 86. ABC's Whit Johnson.
7: Selected by the Bears with a 5th pick in the 1961 NFL Draft, Ditka played for 12 seasons, winning Super Bowl VI with the Cowboys and becoming the first tight end ever inducted into the Hall of Fame.
0: ABC's Whit Johnson. Chuck Sievertson, ABC News.
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11: Welcome to another episode of Ohio Sports Magazine. I'm your host, Jay Fox, and this week we have a full house. Tim Street joins us from the Ohio High School Athletic Association to talk about name, image, and likeness compensation for high school athletes and the lawsuit that brought this to a head. Jim Fander of the Akron Rubber Ducks chats with us about being named Minor League Baseball's AA Executive of the Year and updates us on what's new at Canal Park. And Tara Jabor from our affiliate WBNS TV 10 in Columbus introduces us to the latest Columbus pro sports team, the Columbus Aviators. All that plus Buckeyes, Cavs, Bengals, Browns, and more with our Locked On contributors straight ahead on the Ohio News Network. A lawsuit has been filed in Franklin County against the Ohio High School Athletic Association to challenge its ban.

0: on name, image, and likeness compensation for student athletes. Tim Street, Director of Media Relations for the OHSAA, joins us now on Ohio Sports Magazine to shed some light on this developing story. Good morning, Tim.
1: Good morning, Jay. Thanks for having me on.
0: Always a pleasure. Tim, who filed this lawsuit and when was it filed?
1: Sure. There was a student athlete from the Dayton area. He plays football at Huber Heights Wayne, and he has committed to Ohio State to play football. And this happened on Thursday morning last week. And we were anticipating that something like this may happen at some point in the near future. And it just so happened that last Thursday was the day we will mark on our calendars as the day that this all started.
0: What does the lawsuit specifically challenge, Tim?
1: Sure. Well, in Ohio, currently, high school student athletes cannot receive revenue for their name, image, and likeness. And what that means, and most people have followed this in the college world for the last several years, but what that means is that right now in Ohio, a high school student athlete cannot receive revenue for endorsing a product, such as doing a commercial, appearing at a business to endorse products, doing radio commercials, doing TV commercials, even just signing autographs for money. A high school student athlete cannot do that. Make an appearance for money. College athletes can do all of that now. And high school athletes can do that in a lot of states around the country, but they cannot do it in Ohio. So the student athlete filed the lawsuit basically trying to block or seeking to block the OHSA's rule that bans that so that he and then others can make money on their NIL.
0: What are the potential implications for the OHSAA, both financially and in terms of policy? This is a big deal.
1: This is a big deal. Certainly, we've seen how huge of an impact this has had at the college level. It will be a lot different at the high school level if this does move forward. There really are not financial implications to the OHSAA. I'll clarify that first, just because the OHSAA does not receive any revenue from student-athlete NIL, or we don't lose any money for not allowing that. So it's a revenue-neutral situation for the OHSAA. However, for 118 years, we have had, and our schools have wanted us to have, the amateur bylaw. And our schools have wanted us to say that a high school student-athlete should not receive money because of their athletic ability. And this would change that. This would open the door to high-profile student-athletes or even not-so-high-profile student-athletes receiving money.
0: Has the NIL situation gone too far, in your opinion? Will middle schoolers be next to ask for this?
1: Well, we certainly hope not. You know, it has really changed a lot in college athletics. And some people may not notice it. They may not see it. I'll tell you a big difference between the high school level and the college level when it comes to NIL. At the college level, universities can pay student athletes directly through the collectives. That would not happen at the high school level. The other big difference, too, is that at the college level, along with NIL now being permitted, the transfer portal is basically open the door for kids to jump from school to school to school. That would not happen at the high school level. Regardless of whether or not the NIL lawsuit is successful for the student athlete and others, our transfer bylaw is still in effect, so student athletes cannot jump from school to school to school. There is a process that our office uses whenever there is a transfer from one school to the next, and that would still be in effect.
0: Now, doesn't this lawsuit also contain a damages claim on the part of the plaintiff, something about almost $100,000 worth of lost revenue as a result of the rule?
1: My understanding of the lawsuit is that the student athlete is claiming he could be earning up to that much per year based on his NIL. And his advisors have told him that. His attorney has informed him that he is basically missing out on up to $100,000 per year on branding rights, is another way to say it. He would not be necessarily owed that by anyone if this would move forward in the sense of damages from potentially that he was either someone took that money from him or he was not able to earn that. And so he is going to seek that amount up front. Basically, he is saying that he could be earning that much right now, and that is just a part of the lawsuit.
0: What does the focus on name profiteering do to the integrity of the game, and how does it affect the coaching process?
1: Well, it really affects it at the college level because now it's a part of the recruiting process. We hear so many coaches now say, and a lot of coaches don't like this part of recruiting, but we hear a lot of college coaches say when they sit down with a recruit, it used to be the offer was a full ride scholarship or something along those lines, a partial scholarship. A spot on the team, a spot as a walk-on. And now when a coach sits down with a high school student-athlete recruit, they also need to be able to offer something in terms of money from an NIL deal. And so that has really affected the college level. The revenue side of it at the high school level is, if this would move forward and pass, what we have seen in other states is that it is such a very small percentage of the student athletes that do sign an agreement, that do sign an NIL deal. So we don't think it would affect high school near as much as it affects the college game.
0: Now, is it possible that this will open a window for former high school athletes to try to go after potential lost wages if this is lifted and changed?
1: That's a great question. We haven't got that far yet. We're seeing this play out at the college level. We're still in the middle of it. They are still working through a lot of that. So we haven't even got that far at the high school level. I think what has happened at the college level, especially at the Division I level with the major universities, the revenue is so great. The revenue is so high at those institutions that student athletes are wanting to claim a portion of that. That is not the case at the high school level, where the revenue is not such from TV deals and all the endorsements that universities get. We just don't see that at the high school level, so the revenue is so much less. But it's certainly something that we're seeing at the college level. A lot of times that does trickle down, so we're going to have to keep an eye on it at the high school level as well.
0: For the time being, high school athletes in Ohio can now accept payments for their name, image, and likeness. On Monday, a Franklin County judge granted a temporary restraining order on the Ohio High School Athletic Association's rule banning NIL payments for high school athletes. This comes after a lawsuit the week prior by the family of Wayne High School junior Jameer Brown. Franklin County Common Pleas Judge Jiza Page gives her reasoning.
2: Granting this will allow for expanded opportunities for high school students and youth across the state of Ohio, and there are benefits in that. Additionally, allowing this temporary restraining order will align this state's policies for high school students with a majority of the other states across the country.
0: We want to thank Tim Street from the OHSAA for joining us and talking about this developing story. And there is more Ohio Sports Magazine right around the corner on the Ohio News Network.
3: ONN Weekend. I'm Kate Burdett. In Northeast Ohio, Avon Lake veterinarian Dr. Chris Taylor is accused of using a dead dog's name to obtain thousands of oxycodone pills. See, a New Yorker of ONN affiliate WKYC-TV in Cleveland has the story.
4: The owner of Landings Animal Hospital here in Avon Lake has been indicted on 7 counts accusing him of using the deceased dog's name to obtain controlled substances. Prosecutors say the alleged scheme went down between August 2024 and June 2025. The indictment also names a second defendant, Camille Nieto, who authorities say was employed by Dr. Taylor.
3: An investigation is underway after Ohio State Highway Patrol Sergeant Tyler Carr died in a crash on Thursday. He was off duty at the time. And in central Ohio, there are more details about what led up to the Jerome Township fire chief's dismissal from the job. Colin Dorsey of ONN affiliate WBNS-TV in Columbus has more.
5: Doug Stewart was fired after a lengthy investigation. Trustees charged him with improper political activity and insubordination. The first charge stems from campaign ads for State House candidate Weslyn Davis, which featured Stewart posing in uniform. Stewart says that he never gave permission for those photos to be used in campaign ads. The second charge of insubordination stems from a heated meeting between Stewart and the township administrator back in June.
3: I'm Kate Burdett, ONN Weekend.
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0: Earlier this month, Minor League Baseball announced that Akron Rubber Ducks president and general manager Jim Fander was named the 2025 AA Executive of the Year at the MILB Business Summit in Indianapolis. The Rubber Ducks are the AA affiliate of the Cleveland Guardians, and we're pleased to welcome Jim to Ohio Sports Magazine. Good morning.
11: Good morning, Jay. Thanks so much for having me.
0: It's our pleasure. First, congratulations.
11: No, thank you so much. I really appreciate it. This isn't so much an individual award. It's an award that really reflects the hard work our entire team did in Akron this year. You know, we faced the most rainouts that we have in the 12 years that I've been here, and I'll tell you what, it was an incredible rallying point for the team to do as well as we did. So really, hats off to the entire staff, our interns, our full-time staff, our part-time staff in Akron.
0: Were you surprised by this announcement, or were you expecting it?
11: Oh no, I was totally surprised. I was knocked off my feet. It was, it was one of those things where you're, you know, in the room with all your colleagues. There's 120 of us across the entire minor league baseball landscape, and there's some very good operators in that room, and I'm just humbled and honored to be part of the group.
0: What was the criteria for evaluation?
11: Yeah, you know, they use, executives from across the league will vote. And so, you know, there'll be a general manager vote. Then there'll be a kind of a league vote. And then it goes to the MLB executives to make their selection. So, you know, I'm not 100% sure, you know, if there's a room full of conclave folks and there's white smoke that comes out once they make a selection. But I'll tell you what, it's pretty impressive. As I kind of look across the landscape, and to Chip Maxson, who was the overall minor league baseball executive of the year, he's the AAA GM in Sacramento, and he ran all of the A's games this year at his home park. Just tip of the hat to that guy. He had a heck of a year, and I can't imagine hosting 75 AAA home games and then having another 81 games on top of that for major league games. It's pretty impressive the work that he did.
0: That is a lot of hot dogs, my friend.
11: You're not kidding.
0: So you've brought many positive changes to what was called Canal Park in your 14 years of administration. What are you most proud of?
11: Yeah, you know what? I think really just this is my hometown, and I'm from Akron, and having a chance to see, you know, the ballpark in downtown Akron really return to the glory that it started with back in 1997 when the gates opened. You know, back then, you know, it was a really interesting time in Northeast Ohio. You know, the Cleveland Indians at the time had sold out every single home game there in the midst of their 455 consecutive game sellout streak. There were no other Cleveland affiliates in the area. And at the time, Akron led all of AA baseball and minor league baseball with an attendance of over 500,000. And it really was an incredible sight to behold, you know, coming downtown, seeing the ballpark really be part of Mayor Don Pasqualic's vision to reinvigorate downtown and reignite energy and excitement and bars and restaurants, and everything really popped up around the area. And it was really kind of a great case study in how to revive a downtown. And, you know, over the years that started to fade a little bit, and we've been able to bring it back to not quite to its glory days of what they were doing in 97. I don't know if that'll ever be replicated, but, you know, we've been able to bring back some excitement and some fun back into downtown Akron. And to be a part of that, to see the smiles on the kids' faces when they come into the ballpark for the first time, and, you know, they smell the fresh cut grass, and they see some of these famous entertainers that we bring in, or they get to try their first hot dog of the year. That's the best part. And that's what keeps me, you know, coming back day after day and month after month to really make sure that Akron has a great experience for all of our fans when they come to the ballpark.
0: Now, I checked the stats, and it looks like this year you had the second largest increase in attendance for a current, meaning not brand new, ballpark over the year before. What do you attribute that fan growth to from last year to this year?
11: Yeah, that's a great question. I think it's a culmination of hard work from our entire team. You know, we're still not quite at the numbers that we were at when we were coming out of COVID, and I think some places came back a lot faster than others. But I don't want to discount what our team did here, really engaging with the community, you know, really making the ballpark open to everyone. You know, I think of, you know, Peyton Letty, who handles our community relations, and she spearheaded our reading program, and we had an incredible turnout this year with our reading program, where we let kids read books in the classroom, and we reward them to come out to the game and honor them before a game. And so we made a lot of great strides in April and May, despite all the rain and despite the rainouts. And we had, gosh, three of our four in April and May. But we've had a lot of great kind of milestones and things you can hang your hat on. And so I think that's part of it. Our ticket sales team, you know, led by Roy Jacobs, did an incredible job. They got out there, they pounded the pavement, they made sure that everybody in the greater Akron area and Northeast Ohio knew, you know, what was going on in Akron. And you know, every year we've been able to put something into the ballpark. And now it's been, in Ken Babby's ownership, we've been able to put $18 million back into the ballpark. And this year was no exception. We were put in brand new video boards. And we always try to make that fan experience and take that to the next level. And so the new boards helped. We also have a great partnership with the city of Akron, where we've replaced things like the seats, the lights, extended netting to keep fans safe. And I think all of those really culminate in why we had the success this year. But, you know, I think people have really voted. You know, they love the extreme foods that we've come out with. They love that we have $2.50 hot dogs at every single game, no matter if the Yankee affiliate's in town, right? And we always have $5 tickets. And I think those value propositions are really important, especially now in our current climate.
0: So, Jim, how does a minor league team balance preparing its players for AAA and maybe the majors with actually putting a winning product on the field?
11: You know what? That's a great question. And, you know, hats off now to the Cleveland Guardians for that one. So, you know, the Guardians have had this incredible track record of developing talent from within. And their scouting department is incredible. They've become a pitching factory. factory. They've been able to identify pitchers and really accentuate what they do well. And it really starts with the player development side. James Harris, who oversees our player development team, the entire coaching staff, the entire organization that works through, all these players that are coming through. And you think about it, it's a lot less, and you think about kind of the rungs of minor league baseball, there used to be 6 or 7 different levels. Now there's only 4. And so you have a smaller pool of players that are coming through. And you have a lot of times when guys are being really rushed from single A to double A, double A to triple A, where in previous years they're going to spend a little bit more time seasoning before they move up. And so really credit goes to the Guardians team who have done an incredible job making sure that they've got the best players that are ready to go to the next level and to be able to contribute. And you can only look to see what the Guardians did on the field this year. A lot of those guys, and I'd say probably 90% of those guys came through Akron. And so we had a chance to see them and say, these guys are going to be pretty special.
0: Well, I joked with Bob DiBiasio after the season. I said, I'd like to congratulate the Columbus Clippers on a fantastic year. And he thought that was apropos. We want to congratulate you on your big win and also 14 years in your position. You going to stick around for a while longer?
11: I hope so, unless you know something I don't know.
0: I don't know anything.
11: That would be great. Well, thank you so much for this. This has been excellent, and I've enjoyed the conversation. And again, we're just so proud of the work that's being done here in Akron.
0: All right. More Ohio Sports Magazine on deck, if you will, on the Ohio News Network coming up next.
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17: Good Saturday morning. Week number 7 of the high school football season in the books. Saturday morning, the 10th of October. Good morning, David.
20: Good morning, Fred.
17: Had some interesting games played last night. We're going to start, as we always do, in Class Quad A. And Princeton and George Washington, the Patriots taking on the Tigers that lost for the first time, the last time out. They lost to Graham, Virginia. They made the trip to the Kanawha Valley last night. And once again, GW proved why they're still the number one team so far in Class Quad A.
20: Yeah, nice job by George Washington. Last night, 5 number one ranked teams were in action. Number one, George Washington in Quad A hosting the 4th-ranked Princeton Tigers out of AAA, and GW scores the game's final 17 points. The Patriots win at home 31-14. DJ Spencer had an interception return for a touchdown. That put George Washington in front. The Patriots did not trail again. Jaden Black had a late touchdown, 150 yards on the ground for Jaden, and George Washington with the win improves to 6-0, 31-14 over the Tigers. Good matchup. A rematch of last year's Quad A State Championship game was held in Morgantown last night at Pony Lewis Field, the Mohegans hosting the Martinsburg Bulldogs. You may remember Friday afternoon, first Friday in December, Morgantown knocked off Martinsburg at Laidley Field to win the Quad A State Championship. Last night, the 4th-ranked Martinsburg Bulldogs traveled into Morgantown and won 24-7. In the game, Brian Dick had a couple of touchdown passes. He also had a touchdown run in the 17-point win. After the game, head coach Dave Walker said, going into Pony Lewis Field, that's a memorable win.
22: It's a great high school game, great atmosphere. Pony Lewis Field's a great place to play. You know, other than just getting through tonight, and as we know from last year, right, it really don't mean a whole lot after tonight. So we've just got to be able to try to get better each week. We did make a lot of mistakes tonight that we can clean up.
20: All right, so there's some things that head coach Dave Walker is not really happy about with this team, but what is he proud of? Well, he's very happy with his defense.
22: They just play hard. Their effort is tremendous, and they practice well, too. Now, I'm always complaining about I don't think we're a great practice team, maybe more so offensively than defensively. We get a lot of effort out of them, and a bunch of guys that just show up every day and go to work.
20: So he said a few minutes ago, there's still some things that Martinsburg, even at 6-0, need to work on. What does Coach Walker and the coaching staff think his Bulldogs need to improve on in the final month of the season?
22: We're committing way too many penalties, dumb stuff, holding, and just little things, personnel miscommunication things, misassignments, things that we shouldn't be really doing this time of year. We've been a little banged up, so we had a couple guys out and wasn't full strength. You know, either way, if the guys are on the field, they've got to get the job done, and they've got to do it at a higher level.
20: Martinsburg head coach Dave Walker following the Bulldogs' win at Morgantown last night, 24-7 for the Mohegans. Maddox Twigg, a rushing touchdown, the only score for Sean Beiser's team at home. Number 3 University on the road at Jefferson. The Hawks beat the Cougars 49-7. Harrison Helbig, 248 yards passing. Hayden George, 2 touchdown receptions. 2 UHS running backs going over the 100-yard mark. Brody Kaler, 127, and Jaden Ketcher, 161 on the ground. Next week, University goes back over the mountain to the Eastern Panhandle to take on Spring Mills. Number 5, Huntington is 5-1. The Highlanders, a 25-point win at Parkersburg, 38-13. Dante Newsom had 4 rushing touchdowns in the Highlanders' victory. For Parkersburg, just 13 points in the game, but Santana Jones had 2 receiving touchdowns in the win. Number 6, Campbell Midland had a 21-18 lead early in the 4th quarter last night at Woodrow Wilson. 21-18, then Campbell Midland scored the game's final 21 points to beat Beckley 42-18. In the game, Gage Burdett, 145 yards on the ground for Beckley, but now the Flying Eagles have lost 4 in a row. Huntington, over 300 yards of total offense in the win. Number 10, Wheeling Park falls at home to Canfield, Ohio, 23-7. Number 11, Musselman winning for the second time. The Applemen go to Boonesboro, Maryland and beat the Warriors 24-21. Number 15, Washington improving its playoff position. The Patriots a win last night at home, beating South Hagerstown, Maryland 55-14. Hedgesville fell to John Hanley, Virginia. The Judges beat the Eagles 49-28. And Parkersburg South wins for the first time. The Patriots, a 5-point victory over Hurricane, 32-27. In the win for Parkersburg South, Cooper Jackson, 2 touchdown runs, and quarterback Logan Arnold had 3 touchdown passes as the Patriots went at home, beating Hurricane 32-27.
17: Total of 51 games played this weekend in high school football. 13 of them were played in Class AAA. We'll check those scores when we return this morning on the Football Scoreboard.
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1: Saturday morning get together looking at what happened last night in high school football across this great state of West Virginia. Class AAA, 13 games played last night, and David, some high-scoring affairs once again.
2: Yeah, Herbert Hoover just continues to score points. The top-ranked Huskies in AAA, 61 again last night, beating Point Pleasant by a final of 61-6. Now for Herbert Hoover, that's 61, 48, 55, 66 points. The Huskies have scored in their last four wins. Last night, Day-Day, David Robinson, four rushing touchdowns. The quarterback, Peyton Grigsby, for the Huskies, had a couple of touchdown passes. Herbert Hoover beating Point Pleasant, 61-6. Number five, Elkins, trailed at the half at home to North Marion, 24-7. The Huskies were on top. Then in the second half, the Elkins Tigers score 34 unanswered points. Head coach Chad Ware's team wins it 41-24.
3: We dug ourselves a hole in that first half, down 24-7, but you know, there's not a lot of panic. Like I've said before, we're a junior-senior dominated team, so we just went in the locker room, got on the board, made a couple of defensive adjustments. Coach Hodge got his guys up there and changed some alignment and what we were doing up front, and then offensively, Coach Neff changed the blocking scheme, a little bit of what we were doing and how they were playing this, said what a great adjustment it was. I didn't really realize it until after the game. Somebody told me it was 34-0 in the second half, so just really proud of our guys, proud of our coaching staff, just not panic and just settle in and played really good football in that second half.
2: But it was more than just the coaching staff. Coach Chad Ware says the players also came together at the break.
3: It's just great to see the guys come together. And honestly, one of our seniors, Owen Stanley, walked in the locker room and he said, "Coaches, I got this." And he just settled the guys down and told everybody, just relax. Got two halves. We talk about playing four and a half quarters every game. And he did a great job of controlling that locker room. And just so super proud of our guys. Resilient group of kids, 24-7. I think a lot of people left at halftime, thought the thing was over with. But, you know, we just did a really good job of just settling in and just playing our brand of football in the second half.
2: So Elkins wakes up on this Saturday following the 17-point win and does not play for 2 weeks. So what is the Tigers' plans for the off week?
3: We'll go light. We'll get the guys treatment that need treatment. We'll still watch film, do film study, and we'll go no contact, light contact, kind of thud practices, and just make sure our guys are staying in shape and lifting during the bye week. But we'll have an eye on Fairmont Senior, that's for sure. We'll take a couple weeks to get ready for those cats.
2: Elkins head coach Chad Ware following the 41-24 win by the Tigers last night with 34 unanswered points in the second half over North Marion. Number 13 in AA, the Lincoln Cougars went to number 3, Robert C. Byrd, and beat the Flying Eagles 21-13. Rob Hawkins' team is now 4-3 with the win. Bear Saab had a touchdown pass and a touchdown run in the Lincoln win. Connor Rice had a touchdown in 141 yards on the ground in the win. St. Clairsville, Ohio, the Red Devils, a one-point win over Brooke. The sixth-ranked Bruins drop at 14-13 on the road. Number 7, South Charleston is 5-2. The Black Eagles winning at home, shutting out St. Albans 59-0. A week ago, number 8, Bridgeport lost a heartbreaker by 1 point on the road. Tonight, or last night, the Indians beat number 13, Spring Valley, handily, 45-7, the Indians get the win. Gavin Williams, 4 rushing touchdowns, 203 yards on the ground in the victory. Ripley Vikings dropped a couple in a row. The Vikings fall to 4-3. Ripley went to Winfield, and the Generals pick up that win, Fred, 40-7. Winfield making a move. The Generals are now 4-2 on the year.
1: Also in that ballgame last night, Winfield debuted a brand new video scoreboard that school very proud of. I had saw some pictures of it. Very, very nice video scoreboard now at Winfield High School. How about the Raiders of Liberty Raleigh High School? They trailed much of the game at Shady Spring, but the Raiders came back to win it 22-21. Liberty Raleigh now 4-2 on the season. The Oak Hill Red Devils out of Class Quad A went to the Capital City, and the Cougars came from behind in overtime to beat the Red Devils by a final of 21-20. Lincoln County gets their third win of the season as they beat East Fairmont 28-7. It was Hampshire getting by the Phoenix of Rock Ridge, Virginia 53-0. And Buckhannon Upshire out of Class Quad A now 2-4 on the season. They beat Lewis County last night by a final of 20-0. We'll take a look at Class AA when we return this morning on the scoreboard.
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8: Are enduring flooding conditions for his second time in 3 months. Saturday, the homes of Meadowlands Estates north of Point Pleasant had their yards and part of their houses again filled with muddy water, running off of the construction of the Monarch Compute AI campus nearby. Monarch added stormwater controls and additional barriers after the May incident. However, it was not enough with the weekend rainfall, and residents are growing increasingly frustrated.
0: Daniel Woods at the sports desk.
9: Four WVU baseball players are Major League draft picks. Another signing is a free agent this weekend at the conclusion of the Major League Draft, while standout first baseman and outfielder Armani Guzman went unselected and announced he will return to WVU for his senior season.
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1: 13 games played last night in Class AA, and we start at the top with number 3, Williamstown, David.
2: Yeah, Yellow Jackets at home, a 50-point win for Williamstown, beating Polka 57-7. Good job by the Jackets. Danny Cunningham had 3 rushing touchdowns and a receiving touchdown in the win. Double A number 1 Frankfurt has now won 34 in a row. The Falcons went to John Marshall and beat the Monarchs 42-34. Number 5 Independence, a big game from quarterback Brock Green, the junior 6 touchdown passes, and the Patriots went to Westside and knocked out the Renegades 55-0. James Monroe was a 39-21 winner at home, the Mavericks beating Greenbrier West by 18 points in the win. Easton Doughty had a touchdown reception in the victory. Number 8, Bluefield has won 5 straight. The Beavers over Nicholas County, 62-7. Number 9, Philip Barber. The Colts are 4-3. Philip Barber winning at Petersburg, 41-28. In that victory, Landon Carpenter over 300 yards rushing and 3 touchdowns. Doddridge County has won 5 in a row. The Bulldogs beating South Harrison 55-6 last night. Head coach Bobby Burnside proud of his team's effort.
3: Yeah, I mean it was a very tight game early on, and we, you know, 6-6 after one quarter, and we just had played some really good ball, played some physical football, and got a lot going there in the second quarter, and you know, I give our guys credit for putting a lot of work in.
2: Doddridge County opened the season with a loss on the road at Roane County. Now the Bulldogs have won 5 straight. Coach Burnside talks about what he is happy about in this 5-game winning streak.
3: Probably the progress with our offensive line and our blocking backs. Those are the things that I think we've seen the most improvement with, and those guys lead the way for us.
2: Doddridge County down the stretch, 4 games remaining, 3 of those against Williamstown, Lincoln, and Mingo Central. That's a tough stretch, Coach Burnside.
3: I mean, honestly, I felt like last week's game at Petersburg felt like a playoff game. Tonight felt like a playoff game. You know, we're going to prepare and give Braxton all of our attention. We're still trying to get better. You know, I know everyone is, but we've made some strides. We got work to do still, and you know, it doesn't get easy.
2: Doddridge County head coach Bobby Burnside following the Bulldogs' 55-6 win last night. Braxton County Fred improves to 3-3. The Eagles travel to Buffalo, beat the Bison 35-8. Brady Toller had 3 rushing touchdowns in the win.
1: Other scores in Class AA last night. The Potters of East Liverpool, Ohio, welcomed in Oak Glen, and the Potters get the win 41-0. Midland Trails Patriots are now 3-3. They beat Riverview 52-20 last night. The Logan Wildcats, they improved to 4-2 on the season. They beat the Skyhawks of Scott 22-15. Summers County gets their first win of the season. They're 1-6. Mount View stays winless, 66-0. Bobcats get the win. It was Tyler Consolidated. The Silver Knights are 3-3. They beat Magnolia 55-14. And Cambridge, Ohio, the Bobcats are 1-7. They beat Weir last night 42-21. We had 14 games involving Class Single-A teams last night. We'll have those scores when we return.
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1: Final segment of the show this morning. We turn our attention to Class Single A, David.
2: All right, Fred. Number one, Wahama, the Metro News top-ranked team, traveled to Calhoun County. All-white Falcons, 49-7, improving to 7-0. Jairus Robinson, four touchdown runs in the win. Also, on the Friday night schedule, number two Tug Valley beat Wayne 53-0. Number three East Hardy, a 10-point winner back on Tuesday over Bath County, Virginia. Then last night, East Hardy went to Tigers Valley and won 41-0. Number four Meadow Bridge, a 23-point win at home over Bland County, Virginia, 47-24. Cameron Dragons are 5-1. Cameron gets the win over Frontier, Ohio, 46-14. 47-16 was the win for Moorefield. The Yellow Jackets go on the road and beat Pocahontas County. Wheeling Central has won three straight. The Maroon Knights, 48-7 win over Nitro. Number 10, Pendleton County, a 13-point winner at home. Head coach Zach Smith's Wildcats beat Bath County, Virginia, 49-36. It says his team is finding its footing late in the year.
3: We were down two scores at half. Defensively, we got off to a slow start. Made a few adjustments at halftime. The offense, I don't think they were stopped the whole night. We rolled some big plays, got the momentum in the third quarter, and took the lead and never looked back.
2: Pendleton County with the win last night at Coach Zach Smith, 49-36. Phelps, Kentucky beat Montcalm, 28-0. Ritchie County over Wirt. Ritchie winning at home, 43-19. Clay County stops Tulsa, 34-12. Brody Scarborough had a touchdown run for the Panthers. Number 16, Clay Battelle over Richwood, 35-8. Chapmanville and St. Mary's both winning last night. Chapmanville at Mann, 38-0. And Fred St. Mary's, a 49-24 win over Gilmer County.
1: Is week number 7 already in the books?
2: It is. We're up to week 8.
1: It's amazing. It really is. So you got 8, 9, 10, and 11. Four more weeks of the regular season. Then we'll head into the playoffs. And, you know, other than Class Quad A, there's not a whole lot of things definitely have been decided as far as the 16 teams go. You can see who some of the cream of the crop's going to be. But other than that, man.
2: Well, Elkins had a huge win over number two North Marion last night. That's going to be a bunch of points and pushes Elkins back into the top four. Robert C. Byrd's going to slide the other direction. So in AAA, you had number two and number three and number six all losing last night. Elkins at number five and South Charleston at number seven. Both pick up some wins. And it's also big for Bridgeport. Indians were down to number eight, and having those losses in front of them opens up a way for Bridgeport to try to possibly get a couple games at home in the playoffs.
1: And it seems like for a lot of teams, the schedule has been backloaded. I mean, I can think of some really, really, Wahama Frankfurt's coming to mind. There's some great games coming
2: George
1: up.
2: George Washington Huntington, Morgantown University.
1: There's some big, big games coming up, no doubt about that. And it's all straight ahead for us. Well, the music's on. That's going to do it for Dave and I this morning. Don't forget, coming up Wednesday night, it'll be Joe Brocato and myself with High School Sports Line. And then next Friday night, Dave and I return for High School Game Night. Thanks for listening this morning.
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0: From ABC News, I'm Chuck Severson. The hurricane that hit the Gulf Coast overnight downgraded to tropical storm strength, but is still a threat to many millions over a wide area of the southeast and north. There are over 750,000 power outages from Atlanta to Mississippi to Alabama and Florida. Rain, thunderstorms, tornadoes, and flash flooding possible as far north as the Carolinas, Tennessee, and Kentucky. Brian Trasher, Vice President, United Cajun Navy, says the storm surge could be bad along the Florida Panhandle.
1: It tends to be more rural, but sometimes as the surge retreats back to the Gulf, those waterways crest and sometimes flood homes and trap people.
0: Southern California and the Mexican Pacific coast, especially San Diego, are in the path of Tropical Storm Rachel, forecast to start hitting this evening. Late tonight, western Mexico is expected to get slammed with a Category 4 hurricane. A federal judge has barred the government from deporting a man, an undocumented immigrant, shot Thursday by an ICE agent in New York City.

0: flights for the U.S. military overnight from California's Vandenberg Space Force Base. And then minutes later, the rocket landed back at the launch pad. Listening to ABC News.
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0: Fear abounds and emergency crews dig for survivors after two big earthquakes in Panama yesterday, 7.7 and 6.6 magnitudes, causing buildings to fall, plus aftershocks of 5 and greater magnitudes keep rattling the area. So far, nobody reported killed. India's youth movement set to hold protests in the capital, New Delhi, today, intensifying a nationwide campaign against a contentious voter list revision that has fueled anger. Reaction from President Trump, who thinks he should have received the Nobel Peace Prize for 2026, and not former UN Human Rights Chief Navi Pillay, for, says the Nobel Committee, efforts to promote peace and international law.
2: The Nobel Prize was given out today to a liberal person who works at the United Nations who nobody has ever heard of.
0: Citing wars as reasons for the Peace Prize.
2: We should have had 8 Nobel Prizes for each war.
0: That from a Trump rally for Republican candidates in Syracuse, New York last night. Mike Ditka, ex-NFL player and Bears coach, has died at 86. ABC's Whit Johnson.
3: Ditka played for 12 seasons, winning Super Bowl VI with the Cowboys and becoming the first tight end ever inducted into the Hall of Fame. In 1982, he would return to the Bears, coaching the team for a decade, winning the Super Bowl in 1986.
0: ABC's Whit Johnson. Chuck Sievertson, ABC News.
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1: And then it was just like somebody opened the curtain. He turned his head, and the sun hit that big split G2. Oh, man, it was like seeing a unicorn. You know, you just this deer that you've hunted so many years.
2: Just as luck would have it, when I came up, the two regular colored gobblers, they had some brush in front of them, and that white gobbler, he was in the wide open, man. And I said, you got to be kidding me.
3: Get ready. There you go. Nice shot.
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1: 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So plenty of opportunities to listen to West Virginia Outdoors, and I appreciate all of you who take advantage of that. Happy opening day of fall turkey season in West Virginia. Today is the opening of that. And the fall turkey season in West Virginia is broken into three segments. The first one today is in all 55 counties. It's a statewide season, and it will run from today through October 18th. The second segment of the season will be from October 26th until November 1st. And then that's only in 16 counties of the state. You'll have to consult the regulations for those 16. The third and final segment of the turkey season runs from October 26th through November 15th, and that's in 14 counties of the state. And again, consult the regulations as to which counties those are. Still some guys out there that enjoy fall turkey hunting, although it's not as popular as it maybe once was. It's still in the... Those guys who are turkey hunters at heart, that this is really a big time of year for them because it's such a different hunt than the spring. One thing I need to correct that I said earlier this week on the air, and I was wrong, and that was if you tagged out and got two gobblers back in the spring, you can still hunt a turkey here in the fall season. That did not used to be the case, but I had forgotten they had changed the law, and I think it was in a conversation with Dave Weekly on Metro News Hotline that I mentioned that if you had tagged out in the spring, you couldn't kill one. I was in error on that. And thanks to a listener from up around Clarksburg that brought that to my attention. I apologize for that mistake if it misled anybody. So there you go. That's the skinny on fall turkey season that gets underway. On the show today, coming up first, we're going to talk to Will Diffenbaugh. Will, who's from up in the Fairmont Morgantown area, noted fisherman, has fished the Bassmaster Classic once before and has fished a lot of the national tournament trails. He will join us. I saw him last weekend. He won the Ohio River Challenge Championship with his dad fishing out of Parkersburg last weekend. So we'll talk to Will about that and how his fishing adventures have been going this past year across the country. And I also want to give a big shout of thanks to the folks at the Ohio River Challenge. Had me up to MC that weigh-in again last weekend. That's always a lot of fun there on the riverfront in Parkersburg. So thanks to you guys for having me up and putting up with me to come up and be part of your event, that Ohio River Challenge. If you're an angler, a bass angler, that's a pretty good trail to get involved in. They're good people running the show there. And then coming up, I got two more big buck stories for you. In fact, one of them is a little bigger than just a big buck. But we'll speak to Bill Browning, who's from Boone County. He killed a really nice buck that we'll talk about. We'll get the skinny from him on how that went down. And then we'll talk to Alan McCormick. Alan killed not only a really nice buck, but he also got a wild boar and a bear, and he did all of that in the course of 8 days as the season opened up. And actually, his story and pictures of those three beasts are posted at WVMetroNews.com on the Outdoors page if you want to check those out. But we'll talk to him about he accomplished that really incredible feat in 8 days to get those three species a big game. It was quite an opening week of archery season for him. So that's the layout of today's show. We'll get it started with a conversation with Will Diffenbaugh right after this.
2: In 1914, the same year the first commercial flight soared and the Panama Canal opened, Greer Industries was born. Herbert and Agnes Greer began in Morgantown, West Virginia, striking the first pick into the limestone formation that would become the backbone of one of the state's great industrial legacies. From the roads we drive on, the buildings we build, and the communities we serve, Greer Industries has been delivering quality for decades. At Greer Industries, we've been improving lives for more than a century.
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0: Welcome back to West Virginia Outdoors. Chris Lawrence with you on a Saturday morning. Appreciate all of you listening in this morning. Want to welcome into the broadcast this morning a longtime friend of the show, and that's Will Diffenbaugh. What's going on, my man?
1: Not a whole lot. Getting ready to go to the river.
0: Of course you are. Where else would you be going?
1: I don't know.
0: Do you do any hunting at all, or are you just a strictly fishing guy?
1: I'm just fishing. I used to hunt a little bit, but I just kind of got out of it.
0: Yeah. Well, you fish so much, you don't have time to hunt.
1: Yeah, and the weather stays so nice long enough that I can go fishing through November.
0: So. That's actually true, and I think that's something that a lot of people in West Virginia don't realize is when everybody's climbing into tree stands and the rut is going strong, that there's some really good fishing that happens in this state because that summer heat is gone and they're getting runny to go dormant for the winter. So it's a pretty good time to be fishing.
1: Yeah, you can catch some real big ones late in the year.
0: Yeah. How do you catch them? I mean, when you're in that particular time of year and the water temperature is dropping, I mean, I guess it takes the right day with the right temperature, but what do you do to catch those?
1: It depends on where you're at. Like, I like going to the Monongahela River a lot late in the year. There's nobody out. And on the river, they'll kind of slide up into the creeks a little bit for the most part. You can get in the creeks with clearer water and catch them on, you know, chatterbait, lipless crankbait, stuff like that. The lakes, they'll start getting a little bit deeper where they're going to winter. So we got the state championship coming up at Summersville Lake, and they drop the water, you know, 60, 80 feet, something like that. So they're going to get out there and closer to that deeper water where the bait fish are going to be sitting. So just a little bit different depending on if you're fishing rivers or lakes.
0: Well, that's two entirely different sets of circumstances you're talking about because it's at Summersville, deep is really deep. And on the river, deep is, what, 10, 15 feet?
1: Yeah.
0: So when they drop that water down at Summersville, and that's always to me been the biggest challenge is to figure out where they go in that particular situation and to catch those suspended fish. I've always struggled with that.
1: Yeah, well, now with LiveScope, you can see it all. So it's a whole lot easier now than what it used to be.
0: Well, you say that, but I've looked at the LiveScope, and I can't. It's kind of like that time that I went to the doctor with my pregnant wife, and they did the ultrasound, and were telling me all about my kid, and I'm like, I don't know what I'm looking at here.
1: Yeah, it takes a minute.
0: Well, and what I have found, and I don't know if you found this easier, guys my age, we had to learn, you know, how to fish the river the old way, but then when you got the LiveScope in, I wasn't as easy to adapt to it because I'm not from the video game generation, but I've noticed the young guys, man, they can do this, they pick it up just like clockwork. Did you have any trouble adapting and learning how to use it?
1: I've had trouble. I've worked a lot at it the last couple of years. The biggest issue from guys like me and you that have, you know, grew up fishing traditionally is putting in the time to, like, committing to it come tournament day. So being able to say, I'm not going to go fish how I've always fished. I'm going to go stare at this box for the entire day.
0: Yeah, it's hard to do.
1: Commitment is the biggest problem.
0: Yeah. Well, and trusting it. Do you trust your instincts that you have honed your entire life, or do you trust this computer that is giving you straight up data and video from the bottom of the lake?
1: Yeah, it's the biggest issue with it. And, you know, some of the tournament trails, they've adapted their rules a little bit. So like this year when I fished the Toyota series, you're only allowed to use it for 3 hours a day. So you got to commit to that for 3 hours, and then you could go back to your instincts after that.
0: That is interesting. Why did they do it that way?
1: I'm not sure why they decided on that. They've changed it for next year. But it did make it interesting. Like, so you had to pick what continuous 3 hours you wanted to use it. So then that was a strategy into that. And then it was a race to catch however many you could with that scope in that 3 hours before you had to turn it off and then completely change tactics to do something else.
0: Probably one of the biggest controversies that has emerged in bass fishing in a long, long time is whether or not those should be allowed, particularly in those Elite Series tournaments, the bigger tournaments.
1: Yeah. Yeah, that debate's never going to stop, I don't think.
0: You're probably right. But it's almost like a generational thing, like you and I were talking about, because the young guys will beat your eyes shut because they are so much more adept at using it, whereas older guys have spent years and years, and all that experience goes right out the window. Like you said, now you can see them. You don't have to hunt for those rock piles in Summersville.
1: Exactly. Yeah, and what worries me is where it's going next. It's only going to get better.
0: that's true. I don't know that they can ever perfect something to help me catch fish, though. I just got to tell you. I think if they've got people that you can hire to go out there and scuba dive and tie fish onto your line, I would still lose the fish before I got it to the. I would still lose it before I got it to the boat. That'd be my deal. You mentioned the Toyota series. Where all did you guys fish on that this year?
1: So I did the Northern Division this year, and it was, we did Potomac River out of, Marbury, Maryland, mm-hmm. right below D.C., so it's Tidal River. We did St. Lawrence River out of Messina, which was interesting because the water they had up in Canada, they had the lock shut down, the Iroquois Dam shut down, so we couldn't make the long run like you normally do out toward Lake Ontario. Yeah. And then we had Champlain.
0: Okay. Now, is that is not the Champlain is one, but the one you mentioned, the water coming out of Canada, is that that's not Thousand Islands, is it?
1: Yeah, that's what they call Thousand Islands.
0: Okay,
1: yeah.
0: That's what I thought. River. Yeah. So that really took up a lot of that water, because that's where typically guys like to go. Is if you get out there to Ontario, that's where the fish are.
1: Yeah, so we launched out of Messina, New York, which is way up on the northern end of it, and where guys normally win tournaments down around Clayton and closer to Lake Ontario, it's about a 100-mile run one way.
0: Oof.
1: Well, that Iroquois Dam was only about 29 miles from takeoff. So they jammed 150, 160 of us all in 29 miles of water.
0: Wow. I bet they...
1: Yeah.
0: That must have been something that happened after they planned that tournament, because that couldn't have been good.
1: Yeah, I think... I don't know if they had a bunch of ice melt off or something in Canada, but something happened where they had the Iroquois Dam shut down.
0: Hmm. Now, you described that as like the AAA of the MLF, the Major League Fishing, right?
1: Yeah, so that's sort of, if you follow Bassmaster, the Bassmaster Opens, it's sort of like MLF's version of that. So you have different levels of MLF, which used to be FLW. So you have BFLs at the lowest level, and then your AAA level is the Toyota Series. And then from there, you have the Pro Circuit. And then beyond the Pro Circuit, you go to the Bass Pro Tour.
0: I know that you have aspirations to someday do this 100% for a living. How close are you to taking that jump in this sport?
1: I've had some opportunities. I had some opportunities when I did the Classic. Just some, mechanical issues kept me from that. And I had some issues. I had some opportunities in college, but just things haven't worked out. So one of these days I'll catch a break.
0: it really is a fine line between, champion and just going home with your rear end whipped, because like you said at the Classic there, that a broken down boat cost you. Well, kind of tell that story, what happened there.
1: Yeah, so at the Bass Nation National Championship, so I led the first 2 days of the tournament. I was going into day three. The winner of that qualifies for the Elite Series, and the top three qualify for the Bassmaster Classic, which everybody wants to go to the Classic. Then the final day ended up, I'd already spun a hub on a prop in practice, so I was on my backup prop. Went out the final day, had somebody sitting, a local sitting on my first spot. Went to my second spot, my main area, melted the hub on my backup prop. Luckily, we had Randy Huffman that was there for the meetings for Bass Nation. He'd brought one of his props from his Yamaha, and then Chase Sampson was camera guy for MLF, his first tournament. So I called the tournament director, had him run Randy's prop to Chase. Chase ran it out to me, but it took You know, it took a while. Mm-hmm. I lost the main bite for that. And that really cost me the tournament. And then went to the Classic still, which was great. But takeoff, I got about 2 miles after takeoff, blew up another hub prop after I already threw an ear on a prop in practice.
0: You're snake bit on these props, man.
1: I know. I know. So, yeah, not great.
0: Yeah, but that literally is the difference, though. I mean, just things like that happen, and there's nothing you can really do about it. I mean, I'm sure that you've done all the maintenance you need to do on that prop to get it. Just happens. Yeah. So
1: I've completely changed brands of props now.
0: Yeah, I might have gone a little further than that if I'd had that much bad luck. You still fish though the Bass Nation series here in the state, right?
1: Yeah. So I already fished that, which I had some issues with that this year too. I've had a lot of boat problems.
0: Yeah.
1: But we had the qualifier there a few weeks ago out of Powhatan, and blew a power head in mine. Still made the state championship, but I bought a new boat. So.
0: And now as soon as you get off the air here, you got to go break that thing in because you don't want it to mess up during the state championship.
1: Yes, I've got a couple weeks to try to get that boat broke in before the state.
0: That's something that people don't realize. You don't just buy a new boat and just immediately start, you know, running it, because it takes some time to get that engine into running shape. You've got to put so many hours on it before you can really, you know, put the coal oil to it, don't you?
1: Yeah, so I got to put in 10 hours at different RPMs. So I got to run like 2,000 RPMs or less for an hour, and then up to 4,000 for another hour, and then I can go all the way up to 6,000 or so, but just varying RPMs for 10 hours total.
0: And that's all drinking gasoline at 4.35 a gallon.
1: Yeah, that's gonna hurt.
0: Well, that's why you need to find some really good sponsors, and you're gonna have to win some of these tournaments just to get your money back in gas.
1: Yeah, I need to definitely win more.
0: Speaking of that, you and your dad had a great weekend last weekend. Tell me about the Ohio River Challenge.
1: Yeah, so that was fun. So this was our second year fishing it, and our second time winning that championship
0: in a row, as a matter of fact.
1: Yeah, two times a row. But you know, that's a great tournament. That's the biggest paying tournament we have in the state, and then it's very interesting format too. So the normal qualifying tournaments and stuff for it are all five fish limit, typical tournament standard, and the championship, it's three fish limit each day, and the weight zero after day one. So you're really hunting for that better quality fish and less bites.
0: Why did they go to a three fish limit there?
1: I'm not sure. I know, you know, because of the time of year where it can be hot, it probably does help with the fishery a little bit, to where we don't have as many dead fish or anything like that. It helps keep them, you know, healthier.
0: Mm-hmm.
1: But other than that, I'm not really sure. But it does change your strategy, so it's pretty fun.
0: I don't know, because this is the only one that I really go to anymore, but I don't know if other tournaments do it this way. I was told that a lot of this changed with COVID, in that this particular tournament did not have a weigh-in where you bring a bag of fish and you walk across a stage and you watch them weigh in. This one, you just handed your bag of fish out off your boat to the weighmaster at the riverfront there. And then they, you know, they weighed them and dumped them right in, and then you just sat around in your boat to watch this. Does that happen anywhere else, or is that sort of unique to that trail?
1: That's sort of unique to that trail. Yeah, I've not really seen that anywhere else, but it's pretty interesting. I think if there was a decent, you know, boat ramp and parking and stuff right there in Parkersburg where you could have it all, you know, on land, they'd probably do that. But, yeah, it's to have it at the waterfront right there, where everybody can watch, is pretty interesting.
0: Yeah, well, there's plenty of places to sit there, a little amphitheater that if folks want to come and watch the weigh-in, they can do it that way. I remember one year that I was emceeing that, and they actually did do the weigh-in over in the parking lot of the City Hall building, and they pulled the boats over there and brought them in that way, and they had a hot seat and the whole deal where the leader sits there until they get knocked off, and then they move, and whoever took the lead sits down, and I continue to quiz them throughout the entire process there.
1: So. Yeah, that'd be fun.
0: Hell yeah. So anything else you got? What are you fishing next year, and what are your plans?
1: Next year, I'm probably going to do the Toyota Series again with MLF. They did a pretty big format change for next year, and it looks pretty interesting. So they're going to four tournaments, two with live scope, two without live scope. They still have the $230,000 championship. They've increased the payout for a lot of stuff. So probably going to do those again. Then I'll still do with Bass Nation and probably the High River Trail again.
0: Where do you go next year with Toyota?
1: So they have it scheduled as Potomac, St. Lawrence, Champlain, and Lake Erie out of Sandusky.
0: Okay, so that you seem to like that those northern, northeastern waters better than going down south.
1: Yeah, it's so far to travel to go down south, you know, because they have them spread out. You know, Florida and Southern Alabama. I'm like, man, it's a lot of money for traveling and expenses. And then if you don't know that, you know, that water that well, to compete against those guys, I've been to all these places up north enough and it's a little bit closer, you know, Potomac's, you know, 4 or 5 hours. Erie out of Sandusky's, you know, what, 5 hours, something like that.
0: Right.
1: So it's not bad. Yeah, but it's just, it seems to be the best paying trail, and then with the payouts, it just seems to be the best option.
0: Well, I'll tell you this, after my Memorial Day trip with Ed Powell to Lake Erie at Buffalo, I will never turn down a trip there again.
1: Yeah, Buffalo's a different animal. That place is just loaded with them.
0: I have never had a fishing day like that in my entire life. In fact, it's probably ruined bass fishing for me forever.
1: Yeah, you get up around Buffalo, you get up on the St. Lawrence, it's unreal how many fish there are.
0: Yeah, that weekend that we had there was like, it's the one I always hear everybody tell me about the day I wasn't there. You know, you always have that one. They're like, man, you should have been here the day after you left, or the day before you got here, and we were catching them like crazy. I mean, I finally got there on that particular day, and it was a nasty, nasty day. But Ed and I, we thought, we drove all the way up here, we came to fish, so we'll just fish, and we were heavily rewarded for being the only boat out there. So.
1: Yeah, it's different whenever you get to a place that has a whole bunch of fish.
0: Oh, it was something else, and they were all pre-spawn, and they were all hungry, and they were all gigantic. So that was an amazing weekend for sure. Well, Will, good luck to you. It's good talking to you, man, and congratulations on that victory last week in the Ohio River Challenge. And tell your daddy we said hello, and we'll keep up with your progress as you go through this fishing adventure. Thanks for your time today.
1: Thanks, Chris.
0: All right, man. Will Diffenbaugh, who's working to be a pro fisherman. He's a better fisherman than me, but that doesn't take much. But he's well on his way there. We got to take a break. When we come back, guys that can hunt better than me, that'll be next right here.
2: In West Virginia, wildlife is for everyone, and the West Virginia DNR works to keep it that way. Every year, West Virginia's Division of Natural Resources manages thousands of acres of public land and water, ensuring the future of our great natural resources in the Mountain State. Our state is a haven for all species of wildlife, game and non-game, and draws thousands each year to enjoy our rich outdoor heritage. When you buy a hunting or fishing license or take a stroll in our forest to view wildlife, you're enjoying what the DNR has made possible. The West Virginia DNR, working to ensure wildlife is for everyone.
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0: Welcome back to West Virginia Outdoors. We're live this morning in the Greer Lime Company studio, West Virginia's source for high-quality, quick lime, hydrated lime, and chemical-grade limestone. Well, I continue to track down guys who have gotten big bucks here in the early part of bow season, and one of them is Bill Browning from Boone County. I had a chance to talk to him about a really nice buck he took down in the opening week. Bill, congratulations on this big buck. When did you get this thing?
1: I killed it Saturday evening on October the 3rd.
0: And is this a buck that you had been after for a while, or was he one that just happened to show up that day in your place where you was hunting?
1: No, sir. He's last year he eluded me twice. And then the year before that, I had him on camera. I had a couple of big bucks on camera. So this is the third year really the second year I've been after him, but the third year that I've noticed him and watched him.
0: Tell me about those encounters you had with him previously where you missed him.
1: Almost a little bit embarrassing too.
0: Well, you got him now, so you can tell it.
1: Yeah, right. So the first year, like I said, I saw him, but I had I had a couple of big bucks in the area, and he was one of them. That was that was 2 years ago. This is the third year I've had him. Fast forward to last year, he came in on me. It was mid-bow season before rifle season came in. He came in behind me, and unfortunately, he stood behind me till it got dark. I couldn't get a shot. There wasn't anything I could do. He was standing behind me. He came up the hill from behind me, and there wasn't anything I could do. He just stood down over the hill, just out of reach. And then after it got dark, he started moving. I didn't get out of the tree because I was afraid to. I didn't want to run him off, and he literally walked right around my tree and then just walked out of sight. And then the week before rifle season last year, I got a shot off. It's about a 40-yard shot. I'm in real pretty wooded area, not a lot of underbrush, but there was one stick, and the stick ricocheted my arrow, and I lost him. I didn't get him.
0: There's always that one stick in there.
1: there was, and I did not see it. It was about, like I said, it was about a 40-yard shot. I just didn't see it. So this year I had him on camera. The very first day of bow season, my side-by-side broke down. And so I was working on my side-by-side literally all day the first Saturday. And I got a ding on my phone, and I looked at my phone, and at 5:30 in the evening, he was standing underneath my tree stand. That was the very first day of bow season. And so the rest of the week, I hunted him. I had the week off. I hunted him, and I was just missing him. He was coming in. It was always dark when he would come in, and I was just missing him. By 10 and 15, 20 minutes at a time, I was just missing him. And then Saturday, just before 7 o'clock, he walked up the hill to me. And I got a shot off finally. He got about 17 yards of me. Unfortunately, he was quartered to me, so I had to really hug that front shoulder. It was a double lung shot. He ran about 80 yards, maybe a little less, and he expired right there.
0: Now, when you first saw him coming in, given the history that you had here, that had to make you a little nervous.
1: I could feel my heart beating in my throat, I literally lost my audible senses. My ears started ringing. So I'm sitting in the tree stand. I didn't stand up. I always stand up when I hear something coming, and for whatever reason, I stayed seated. I had seen 7 deer that evening. I saw 6 does and a button bug. And so where I was at, I have a lot of, I have a lot of stuff on camera. I got a lot of bears, and I didn't know what was walking up the hill. I just heard a stick break, and I was like, man, I hope he hurries up. And so when he got up the hill, there's a big beech tree, and I couldn't see what was back there. And when he turned the corner on that beech tree, at that point, he was about 35 yards away. And, that's when the nerves hit. And, I thought, man, I'm actually going to get my chance. So when I pulled my bow back, there was nothing between us. He was facing me. There was nothing between us. And I thought, I'm going to have to watch him walk away again. And so I'm sitting there, and he put his head down. He was just kind of feeding along. And he put his head down, and when he put his head down, I pulled the bow back. And when I pulled the bow back, the woods went completely quiet. It had been windy all day, and right there before, you know, before it's in the dust hours, it, you know how it is. It could just, the wind just quit.
0: Yeah.
1: And so he heard the bow. He heard me when I pulled it back, and he looked up at me, and I was like, oh no. And so I really was wanting to, you know, get that ordered away, or at minimum a broadside shot, and I just didn't have that opportunity. So I practiced a lot, and I hugged that shoulder pretty tight, and I double lunged him, and like I said, it was probably less than 80 yards, but pretty close, and he expired pretty quick.
0: Wow. When I'm looking at the rack here, I've got a picture of it on my computer here. He's a typical 10, isn't he?
1: Yes, sir, he is. He has one sticker underneath that's probably going to hurt me. He's got one little sticker that's probably going to hurt me as far as scoring goes, but that's okay. I'm proud. I'm super happy. I'm blessed to get him.
0: Oh, he's a pretty buck. There's no doubt about that. There's a lot of stuff hanging off of his antlers in this picture. Is that old velvet, or is that just something that he had gotten into?
1: That's velvet that he still has not shed it off.
0: Really?
1: And that's the first time, you know, this late in the year I've ever seen a buck. And I'm not saying that no one else has. That's the first time I've ever seen it, where he still has velvet hanging off his antlers. But they are still, you know, on the tips there. And then that one on that left side, if I remember correctly, it's got not a lot of velvet, and the velvet's kind of gone. It's just kind of the membrane, I guess, that holds the velvet on. I don't know.
0: Yeah, it's just like stringy stuff hanging off of it. It looks kind of shaggy or whatever. Like it hadn't shined them up yet. So.
1: Yes, sir. That's correct.
0: Yeah.
1: Which, like I said, which really surprised me. But, you know, I believe he's an older deer, talking to a buddy of mine. I believe he's an older deer. I don't know if that has anything to do with it or not. I don't know, but it is the first time this late in the season I've ever seen one still holding on to anything.
0: Right.
1: Now when I saw him in the woods, scouting, about 2 weeks before bow season came in, and he had stuff hanging off of him everywhere.
0: Right.
1: Antlers were still real bloody, and he just had a ton of velvet hanging off of him. I encountered him in a four-wheeler trail, and which kind of surprised me. But he had arrow stuff hanging off of him everywhere then.
0: Yeah. Well, is that your biggest one?
1: Yes, sir. It's my biggest one to date. I've killed some nice bucks in my life. I've been very fortunate, but that's definitely the biggest one I've ever killed.
0: So are you done now until rifle season, or are you going to continue to bow hunt?
1: Oh, no. I'll still bow hunt. I've still got I've got another tag, and then I've got wild hogs, wild pigs that I can hunt, and of course I've got my bear stamps.
0: Yeah.
1: So I'll continue to hunt, but you know, mainly now, I mean, I'm not going to lie, I'm pretty satisfied. I like to get my kids on a deer.
0: That'd be cool.
1: My daughter, or both, you know, one of my little boys, or both of them. I'd like to get them on a deer. That's really my goal, and my wife. She actually hunted with me Saturday morning, and we didn't see anything.
0: Yeah.
1: But I'd like to get them on something. That's probably my biggest goal. My father-in-law, he's getting ready to have surgery. And, so his hunting season will end on November the 9th. And so, you know, right now my bigger goal is really to try to get, you know, to get them on something, especially him.
0: Gotcha. Well, man, I appreciate you sharing the story. Congratulations on that big buck.
1: Thank you, sir. I appreciate you.
0: All right, there's Bill Browning from Boone County. Nice buck he killed, and we'll have a story about that posted in the next day or two at the Outdoors page of WVMetroNews.com with pictures of that big buck. When we come back, though, here's a story that you'll want to hear. How about three big game species in 8 days in West Virginia? That story next.
2: Since 1914, Greer Limestone and Asphalt have been laying the groundwork for America's roads, buildings, and bridges. 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

0: Welcome back to West Virginia Outdoors. Live in the Greer Lime Company studio this morning, West Virginia's source for high-quality quick lime, hydrated lime, and chemical-grade limestone. Well, we go back to Boone County for our next story, and this is one where Alan McCormick of Boone County has had himself one whale of a first week of the archery season. Three species in 8 days, a buck, a boar, and a bear. Here's the story. Man, I tell you what, Alan, congratulations. You've had yourself one heck of an 8-day stretch, haven't you?
1: Martha, it's unbelievable. I mean, it's just something that you couldn't even begin to fathom to even happen that quick, let alone you got 3 months to do it anyways, but to do it in 8 days, man, that's a lot.
0: Which one did you kill first of the three, the trifecta you got?
1: I got the boar first on Saturday morning.
0: That's probably the hardest one, too.
1: That is. I mean, I've tried for a few years, and I'd either get a bear and not a boar, or vice versa. I can never get them both together.
0: So you were hunting in Boone County? Is that when it happened?
1: Yes, sir.
0: Tell me a little bit about that first day in the boar.
1: Man, I'll tell you, I got to the stand about 5:40 that morning because I knew I wanted to get in early. You know, the early season jitters and everything, I knew I needed to get in early. And I heard something come in about 6:20 that morning, almost an hour before shooting light. Scared the daylights out of me, I'll be honest. He come down a huffing and a puffing. I said, well, there's something down here in this acorn flat, and I think I want whatever it is. And the closer to daylight it got, it got that first cold blast in the morning. It got my legs shaking. I was like, here we go. Something's about to happen. And the sun came up, and I seen it was a pig, and so I'm melting. Whole body shakes, and buck fever hit, and I had to wait probably 15 minutes after shooting light just to be able to see my pins. I'm so deep in a holler. And at 7:25, I was finally able to get a shot at him.
0: Well, it
1: was just surreal.
0: It sounds like, though, that he wasn't concerned that you were there or didn't know you were there.
1: No, I take pretty good care of my scent and everything else, watching what way my wind's blowing. And it's bit me in the hind end in the past, and I didn't want to have to ruin it again.
0: Now, was he all alone, or were there several with him?
1: He come in alone, but I ended up seeing a few more after.
0: Okay.
1: He was just a lone boar out there cruising by himself.
0: Yeah. Now, was he just feeding around your stand there at the time that the sun came up?
1: Yeah, we had got a heavy mass of acorns this year, and I'd got down there and I'd found a pocket in a creek bed of nothing but black oaks and white oaks, and this is going to be a killer stand for something. You see sign everywhere. And I threw a camera up, got looking. I said, man, there's a bunch of hogs, a couple good bucks in here. This is where I want to be. And, it all worked out right at daylight. I tried to get my dad in there, but he still works in the mines. He couldn't get up there in time. So.
0: Wow. So that was day one. You got the big hog first light. How far did he run?
1: He ran about 60 yards. I mean, he took an unbelievable shot and ran straight up the hillside with it. And they were unbelievably tough creatures.
0: Oh, yeah.
1: I mean, it's something you can never get used to. I've been fortunate enough. I've harvested a few of them, and you wouldn't believe what they're capable of doing after taking an arrow or something like that.
0: All right. So you got the hog in hand. Did you come back and hunt more that day, or were you pretty much done for day one?
1: Well, no, I went right back out. I had my uncle had shot a buck that morning too, so I had to drag both of them out. And I left and took off to my deer stand down in Kanawha County. And some of that buck had been showing up in there, and I'd forgot my headlight in my tree, my truck. So I was coming out of the tree early. I could still see about 60 yards. I said, well, he ain't coming. I want to get out before I spook him. And I know more and started to zip my backpack up, and I turned and looked, and he was standing at 40 yards. And I melted. Like, I'm a real big saddle hunter. So you're just hanging there by a rope on a little 1-foot platform. And it's a lot. You don't want to move around too much. You got much to stand on.
0: So this is the same day you killed that hog that you got this buck you've been after right there too, huh?
1: Yes, sir. I had at 7:25 in the morning I got the hog, and at 7:15 in the afternoon I got the buck.
0: Now 7:15, that's getting late in the game. I mean, the sun had to be going down.
1: Yeah, I was on crunch time. Man, I want to get out here. We're getting to the verge of legal light, and I'm going to just go ahead and head out. I know them deer like to come in there late, and I didn't want to have to bust them out just for me to come down out of stand and ruin my chance the rest of the season. But he really astounded me when he actually stepped out, and I had about 10 seconds. Everything was, it started and ended in about 10 seconds. He split.
0: That's a really unique rack right there. And the base of it, I mean, you can barely get your hands around it.
1: Oh, he was unreal on his bases. He had 4 2/8-inch bases. I mean, and he held that mast all the way out. He was unreal.
0: How long had you known he was in there? Is it one you just discovered this year, or has he been there several years?
1: No, I got on to him early summer, and I'm a big mineral guy. I mean, I make my own minerals, and I highly believe in that, and got it out, and I had it out about 2 weeks, and then he popped in, and I got him in there eating on it in the first couple of days, and then he didn't leave it the rest of the season. I mean, he stayed on it all spring, all summer, and I got to watch him a good bit in velvet. He really blew up heavy.
0: Wow. And so then after that, let's talk about your bear, because this bear's no slouch either. Tell me how that one went down.
1: I got in the stand Saturday afternoon, and I'm a big believer, man. Anywhere I go, my dad goes. So I had him up there hunting with me, and he said, "Bub, I'm tired. I want to go home." I said, "Well, Dad, I'm going to go hunting this afternoon." He said, "Well, I ain't going to leave you. I'm going to go too." I said, "All right, Dad." I said, "I'll go back up, you know, to this stand up here. I'd killed a bear in the past." And he come in. He was at 15 yards before I even knew he was there Saturday afternoon, and I never got a shot, and I was tore up and heartbroken. So I told Dad, I said, "I'm going back in there Sunday, and I'm going to get after him." And sure enough, about the same time he come in, and he ended up giving me an 11-yard shot, and I was able to get him.
0: I'll be darned. So, now this was not the same stand where you kill the deer and the boar, right?
1: No, sir. The bear and the boar was in the same stand, but the deer was in Kanawha County.
0: Oh, okay. So it was the same stand you got the boar out of then?
1: Yes.
0: I got you. How big is this bear?
1: I think he dressed at like 95. He definitely wasn't my biggest, but he wasn't no slouch either, especially the drag we had to put on him.
0: Well, that's a pretty productive piece of real estate there if you got the bear and the boar off there. Are you going to continue hunting it, trying to get another buck?
1: Yeah, I'm more geared toward on getting my dad out now. As I told him, I was joking with him, I said, "Dad, it's your turn." Like, I said, "I think I'm done for the year. I've had as much success as any person could ever dream about."
0: Well, now, you could go for the Super Slam, the West Virginia Super Slam, and try to get a turkey. Are you going to try to do that?
1: Well, I tagged out in the spring.
0: Oh, well, you got it then. You're done.
1: Yeah, I wish I'd have done it with my bow, too, but I was able to get it with the shotgun.
0: Yeah, that would be cool if you got one with a bow here right after doing all this. That's amazing, man. Have you ever done this before, gotten all three?
1: No, I've tried and tried and tried. I've got close and just never been able to seal the deal. Like I said, I've got a boar 1 year and not a bear, and then vice versa the next year. And it's been a roller coaster, but I put more into this summer than I ever had before.
0: Yeah.
1: There's a whole lot of miles, and I don't think my side by side's happy with me.
0: Now, that property you killed the boar and the bear on there in Boone County, is that a lease, or is that public land, or what is that?
1: That's all public.
0: Really? Okay.
1: Yes, sir. That's all open to the public, and then it's an old reclaimed street strip mine, but it is open to the public.
0: Gotcha. Well, man, congratulations on all that, and looks like you've already had a fantastic season in 8 days, no less.
1: It was unbelievable. I was definitely, you know, exhausted after that. I tried to take a day off work, and they said, "No, we got to have you." I ended up getting back into it.
0: Yeah. Well, congratulations, man, and I appreciate you sharing the story.
1: All right, no problem. I appreciate the chance.
0: Alan McCormick there, and you can see pictures of all three of them and the story at the Outdoors page of WVMetroNews.com. We'll be right back. 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
11: From ABC News, I'm Chuck Sievertson. From this former hurricane slamming into the Gulf Coast overnight, now downgraded, there is a wide threat of tornadoes, thunderstorms, and flooding from the coast to Tennessee and the Carolinas. There are over 750,000 power outages in the storm area. In Pensacola Beach, ABC's Stephanie Ramos.
12: You say yes, making landfall as a hurricane along the Gulf Coast. The first hurricane of the Atlantic season, bringing heavy rain, strong winds, and flooding. Isaias coming ashore near Destin as a Category 2 hurricane, battering the town and the Florida Panhandle with winds of up to 105 miles per hour.
11: Travel info from ABC's Morgan Norwood at New Jersey's Newark Airport.
13: Major airlines are starting to make adjustments. We're seeing American, Delta, United, Southwest. They've all issued travel alerts and waivers, giving passengers more flexibility to rebook if they are affected. So rental car company Hertz, I'm also seeing some waivers there as well.
11: Southern California and the Mexican Pacific coast are in the path of Tropical Storm Rachel, forecast to start hitting this evening. Late tonight, western Mexico is expected to get slammed with a Category 4 hurricane. A federal judge has barred the government from deporting a man, an undocumented immigrant, shot Thursday by an ICE agent in New York City. Immigration advocates asked for the move. In New York, ABC's Marcus Solis.
14: There have been calls for any ICE video footage to be preserved, any evidence as well, and demands from local lawmakers for an independent investigation. The Bronx DA says she will look into this matter. In the meantime, another protest scheduled for this afternoon in Herald Square.
11: Department of Homeland Security says the man has a long history of run-ins with police. Waiting for confirmation that the 21-

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1: Criticism from both major political parties against Defense Secretary Pete Hegseth's announcement that the December firing squad execution of the Fort Hood, Texas mass shooter will be live streamed for the public to see as it happens. Other groups are expressing opposition. UN High Commissioner for Human Rights, Shabia Mantu.
2: The absolute prohibition of torture prohibits public executions.
1: Hegseth says the aim is to show consequences. The U.S. Conference of Catholic Bishops says it undermines the moral fabric of the nation. Attacking the Nobel Prize Committee, President Trump for them not awarding the Peace Prize this year and its $1 million to him, but to a former UN human rights chief, Navi Pillay, instead for, says the Nobel Committee, efforts to promote peace in international law.
3: The Nobel Prize was given out today to a liberal person who works at the United Nations who nobody has ever heard of.
1: Calling the Nobel Committee
3: really enemies of civilization.
1: That from a Trump rally for Republican candidates in Syracuse, New York last night. Russian airstrikes killed at least 15 people in Ukraine overnight, say Ukrainian officials, saying three children were among the dead. NFL Hall of Famer Mike Ditka is dead at 86. Ditka played for 12 seasons, winning Super Bowl VI with the Cowboys in 1982, starting to coach the Chicago Bears for a decade, winning the Super Bowl in 1986. Ditka's career spanned five decades. Chuck Sievertson, ABC News.
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5: ONN Weekend. I'm Kate Burdett. In southern Ohio's Pike County, the death of a judge is now prompting changes to the November ballot. ONN's Colin Dorsey has details.
6: Peter Abel served on Ohio's 4th District Court of Appeals for more than 30 years. He died last month at 69 years old. He was running for re-election this year, and the Pike County Board of Elections tells us they now have to redo their ballots to reflect two new candidates running for the office. Jamie Hartley Fountain is the Republican nominee, and Todd Grace is the Democrat on the ballot.
5: In Northeast Ohio, former Wayne County soccer coach and council member Timothy Boggs was sentenced to 3.5 years in prison after pleading guilty to charges he engaged in sexual activity with a minor while acting as a coach at Northwestern High School. And in eastern Ohio, the Auditor of State's office announced a major indictment involving the president and other employees at a local community college. ONN's Kristen McFarland reports.
7: Michael Geohegan, the fifth and final president of Eastern Gateway Community College in Steubenville, was indicted by a Jefferson County grand jury alongside two employees of the Student Resource Center. Ohio Auditor of State Keith Faber's office confirms 24 criminal charges related to a massive $20 million financial fraud scheme. Charges include theft in office, money laundering, and telecommunications fraud. If convicted on all counts, the former president could face decades in prison.
5: I'm Kate Burdett, ONN Weekend.
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13: Hello, everyone. From the Watchdog, I'm Darnell Foster with a look at your local weather forecast for your Friday. Partly to mostly sunny skies, an afternoon high near 74, an overnight low near 50 degrees under mainly clear skies. A few more clouds around for your Saturday, but still plenty of sunshine with temperatures in the low 70s for daytime highs. Have yourself a great day, everyone. From the Watchdog, I'm Darnell Foster.

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0: Good morning, Ohio Valley. 8:09 here on a beautiful Saturday. 51 degrees out. A proper fall temperature for all of you fall fans out there. That was going to be the intro for yesterday's show until we played the Super Bowl Shuffle in honor of Mike Ditka. But right now, it's your 10th of October. It will be for the rest of the day. Going to continue to be a relatively nice day. Going to see some clouds, but that's about it before we get some rain tomorrow. That'll be pretty much throughout the entire day, and that'll probably be your wettest day of the week before we have a more partly cloudy, more partly sunny week to come. Could potentially see some temperatures get almost down to 30 degrees next week, but that is obviously a weather report brought to you by our good friends at Ogilvy Park Resort. This show in general, as you heard it coming into the show, is brought to you by our very good friends at Gumby's and Jill's Gentlemen's Club. Gumby's, as always, you can find them all over the Ohio Valley. I frequent the one on River Road on my way back to Warwood. I know I'm a Warwoodian, so if you're headed up to my neck of the woods, you can grab yourself something from the drive-thru from the lovely folks at Gumby's, as well as all the locations around. You can also, tonight's a good day. You can have a good day of football. And then tonight is a good day to go to Jill's Gentleman's Club. Enjoy your time. Maybe you're having a divorce party. I know Bear and I talked about that previously, but you can go support. You can go and enjoy yourself. Support a friend that's going through a rough time at Jill's Gentleman's Club. Have a good time out there, which I would say is probably about as equal as fun as football as I can imagine. But anyway, it's a good morning here on the Watchdog Radio Network. We had a great day yesterday filled with Football Friday. Two guys on the line with me, Bear, as always, and Matt joining me on the line for a morning of football discussion. Guys, how are we doing on this Saturday morning?
1: I'm doing good right now, Jeff. Driving through southern Ohio, making my way into West Virginia here, probably on the show. But all's good today. We're on our way to the beach.
0: Matt, how we doing?
2: Oh, I'm doing fine, guys. Good to be with you. Bear safe travels out there. And, it was a busy football day yesterday, and more in store for the rest of the weekend.
0: Awesome, and we're gonna touch on just about everything. Coach is gonna call in, talk a little bit about the Wheeling Park game, but as always, we carry Wheeling Central, Wheeling Park, and John Marshall. You probably heard each one of those games last night. But first and foremost, let's start as we kind of did. And Bear, I'll let you kind of take it, and you guys can parse through the week of football and the week to come. But anything from last night specifically with high school football that either stands out to you that we want to jump into first, or we want to just take this piece by piece? Up to you, Bear. I'll pass the torch to you, and we'll move on to some good football talk.
1: Yeah, I mean, last night it looked like there wasn't a lot of back and forth games. It's almost like teams got a lead, and that was pretty much once they got out, it was they just continued those leads. I'd say the biggest surprise, I don't know what you think, Matt, but the Monroe Central 39-0 over Toronto.
2: Yes.
1: That was probably the biggest score shocker on the board, I would guess. And Monroe, I think when you guys were talking yesterday when the Pine Room, where you were thinking if Monroe got to 14, maybe that would get the over in play. But, man, they got to 39, and Toronto couldn't score, which and they had 39 in the third, and I had the overs. That was a loss I got on the challenge this week, but I thought I was looking good when we had 39 in the third quarter.
2: Yeah, that was quite a surprise to me, Bear, definitely. Toronto, I don't know if Monroe Central's been playing a lot better recently, and they played some tough games, so perhaps this was a big test for Toronto, and Monroe was actually the better team. But, yeah, I was definitely surprised by that score. Obviously, had the really good game, Barnesville and Martins Ferry. Ferry hung in there, got the cover, but couldn't quite get the W. And then on the West Virginia side of things, John Marshall, great effort out of them. nearly knocking off Frankfurt, going for two late. Then they end up letting Frankfurt score, and which was the right move, and they actually had a shot of potentially scoring in time that game. So pretty interesting game there. Not so interesting, as Coach will talk about later, with Wheeling Park and Canfield. I guess it was somewhat interesting. Park hung around in the game, but wasn't all that exciting, it didn't sound like. And then, of course, Central has their way with Nitro pretty easily.
1: Yeah, and Matt, on the Barnesville game, I was, you know, obviously I was just trying to score watch through the app when that basically was Martins Ferry ever like a real threat in the second half, or did they score late to get it down to the 4-point game?
2: No, they had it cut down to less than a possession several times in the second half. It was Barnesville kind of set the pace, and Ferry was right inside of, you know, 4 or 5 points almost the entire game. Every time Barnesville would score, Ferry would counter. So Ferry could never get that extra stop to be able to have a chance to win the game. But, they battled hard, and were pretty competitive.
1: Yeah, a little surprising on that. A lot more low scoring than you would expect with those two offenses, I guess. It ended up being 25-21, but I think it was halftime, it was only in the 20s on the total, I believe, from what I was, if I remember correctly. So way less points than what you'd expect with those two playing each other.
2: No doubt.
1: And then I will say, with Cameron's got Monroe Central next week at home, but the trip to Toronto was the one I was really worried about. Maybe that one is looking a little bit easier than what I was thinking 2 weeks ago.
2: Yeah, Monroe Central seems to be the hotter team right now, definitely.
1: Yeah, so that'll be them coming, because Monroe Central last year when they were down a little bit and Cameron went out there and they made a couple mistakes early and had a turnover and got stopped, I think, on a goal-to-go situation. Monroe Central kind of put it on them at Monroe last year, so I'll be interested to see how they respond or if it's just a different level of competition stepping up in those divisions. But that was a little bit of a surprise. I think you might have had a Cameron favorite in that game last year, you and Matt, because Central was down a little bit. And
2: yep.
1: Man, we were at the beach that week too, and I had a bunch of my friends from Cameron there, and we were watching it, and they kind of got pounded in that one in the first half and just couldn't make that second half run. And you nailed that Cameron frontier, Matt, 31.5, and it ended up being a 32-point game. And it's hard when you're rooting for your team not to score that last touchdown, you know what I mean? Because you still get it covered, then you get the reserves, get in there and score. And then, of course, they go ahead and convert and get the extra point for it. They used to always go for two, but now they kick extra points. It really throws things off. So I end up missing that by a half point on the cover.
2: The
1: Dragons.
2: You know what's interesting on that one, Bear, is I was going through my when I go through and review like my opening numbers about and then where I closed them at, and I seesawed back and forth on that Cameron game, and I had like four notes there that was I going to go with 32.5 or 31.5, and I went back and forth on it like three times and then ended on the 31.5. So yeah, I guess it worked out for some and not so well for others.
1: So the only person you screwed was me and the other two people that took Toronto there, man. Thanks.
2: Yeah,
1: but the Martinsburg Morgantown game, it looked like probably a pretty solid football game. I think it was 10-7 at the half. Then Martinsburg scored two in the second half to make it 24-7. But kind of what when Coach asked you yesterday, I thought that 9.5 was the number in my head. I think he said you probably had it 7, 8, or 9.
2: Yep.
1: But, yeah, that's just kind of Martinsburg being Martinsburg there, I think. And I think they're still probably going to be the team to beat in the big school, I would guess.
2: Yeah. How about Cambridge snapping their long losing streak yesterday, beating Weirton, a battle of the winless teams that haven't won games in several years. So congrats to Cambridge on snapping a losing streak that dates all the way back to 2022. So a long one there.
1: I thought it was 2020. So it was 2022. Wow. That's...
2: Yeah.
0: Yeah,
1: man, that is long.
0: Man, I think I can't remember if it was in the earlier show or maybe later. It was one of you two that were talking about Cambridge. I can't remember what capacity, but I think it was something about whether or not they had been known as kind of a big dog. And actually, you know what it was? I think it was Brent Weir Maybe it was Brent. We were talking about how Cambridge has always been considered a basketball school and not a football school.
2: Right.
0: Yeah.
2: Yeah.
0: But we're on the line with us now, Coach, joining us here to break down part of the Wheeling Park game.
2: Hello, Coach.
1: Morning, Coach. Hey, guys. Bear, I hope you're having a good trip. A couple of things before I talk a little bit about the park game. I was on Louisville last night, and I thought I was in big trouble when your Noles went up 14-0, and typical Norvell style, they surrendered 35 straight, and Louisville got the easy cover.
3: Yeah, if you want to talk about a game swinging on one play, Coach.
1: Well, when they stopped them on four. Yeah.
3: Complete control. Yeah. They had like 200 yards to like 40, and this is in the second quarter. Louisville couldn't move the ball. They couldn't stop Florida State. You're fourth and goal with the two. You're up 17-0 on the road, and you're not that good, a very good football team, really. Mm-hmm. Go up the – they didn't take the field goal. Very next play, Louisville went 98 yards, touchdown run. And from that point on, it was just – it was like they put the JVs in on Florida State because all of a sudden they couldn't get a first down and they couldn't stop Louisville. And as soon as they're done, I'm like, you got to kick this field goal to get up 17-0. To get up three scores on the road – when you're dominating everything, why give any kind of momentum? The whole stadium was dead. It was. I'm glad I didn't make that drive down there yesterday. I can tell you that.
1: Oh man, I just don't know why coaches are so against kicking field goals. Matt and I talk about it all the time. We talk. I just don't know why guys don't kick field goals. Take the points. Take the sure points. Now you're up three scores, and like you said, the momentum that they lost just basically cost them the game. Not kicking that field goal.
3: Yeah, I mean, it switched that game because, I mean, you don't know what would have happened. They couldn't stop the run. I mean, Louisville ran for 400 yards, and about 360 of them were after that. They stopped out fourth down there, but it had to feel like it was total controlled by Florida State until they just gave them – the crowd was completely out of – there was nothing at all going on there, and they made the stop. They were all fired up next play. Of course, instead of just playing the defense you've been playing, Allen dials up a blitz and brings pressure where there's nobody at all. And as soon as the guy broke to the 5-yard line, you knew it was going to be a touchdown. I mean, there was nobody behind it. Almost like it was one of those fourth and one runs where they're trying to stuff the line and they break through. But they did that at their own, too. So, yeah, just typical. And I think if Norvell makes it to Miami next week, that'll be his last game is what I would guess.
1: Yeah, I agree. A couple other things, Matt. I was going to mention the Cambridge, the big win in Cambridge. I wonder what it's going to be like in the town of Cambridge today after 30. What? How many straight losses did they have?
4: 35 or 36.
5: I gotta check. It might have even been more than that, but yeah, it was an excessively long losing streak.
3: Coach, that's why we're taking 77 instead of 70 here. That parade in Cambridge, I don't know how the traffic would have been this morning stopping this trip, so we headed south instead.
1: Yeah, and then one last thing, and then I want to hit on Park. I'm retiring 4-0 from my picks. I'm glad that Matt's back because I want to go out on top, Bear. I'm going out 4-0. So
3: I don't blame you. You jump in for a 4-0 week, and everybody can talk about that legend that was on there that one week.
1: Right, I substitute, did my job, got out, and I'm a hero. So, and I'm glad your buddy made money. I hope you guys do well today. I'll be following the picks. But Wheeling Park.
5: Hey, Coach, real quick,
1: Bears.
5: Coach, real quick. Cambridge last win was against Logan Elm on October 28th of 2022. So,
1: oh my goodness,
5: that's 1, 2, 3 full seasons and almost the fourth full season.
1: Oh, wow. Well, they got to be awful happy. Good for them and the kids. That's got to be a great feeling. So, anyway, Wheeling Park, Bear, the one thing we talked about was getting off to a good start. And two plays in, we throw an interception. Three plays later, they go in for a touchdown. They did miss the extra point, but just out of the gate, we just looked at each other and said, here we go again. And they're snake bit right with that, and they just continue to make mistakes early that get them behind the eight ball, and then you're battling from behind. We had no running game again. Then we go down 13-0, cut it to 13-7,
6: and then we can't get a stop. And you know, they go down and they go down and score. Just one thing after another. We had 11 or 12 penalties again last night that cost us. Now I will say this: Canfield shot their. I don't know if you guys listened to it or not, but Canfield shot themselves in the foot so many times. The long runs, long passes, holding calls, unsportsmanlike conduct. Really, really, a very undisciplined team, Canfield. I was surprised. But, again, we just couldn't capitalize when we got in the red zone, turn it over, just silly penalties again. And I don't know. It wasn't just a tad more exciting, Matt. It wasn't, as you said, it wasn't sit on the edge of your seat. But we did make it 13-7 and scored a meaningful touchdown. But just have no run game. We cannot get the running game going. And Jay runs for his life most of the game. But. Just a four game stretch that has just been awful for Park.
3: And could you usually have the Duggars challenge number at the end of the game to keep you in it, but this one neither was it the spread or the over under wasn't in doubt, so that was probably a rough fourth quarter to get through.
6: Well, I tell you this: if Canfield wouldn't have committed so many bad penalties, they probably would have been close getting close to that spread, because they absolutely shot themselves in the foot so many times for a chance to really break that game wide open. But, Park was a little bit more competitive. They got a couple winnable games ahead now, but, you know, until they can run the football and give Jason time, it doesn't matter who they play. They're going to struggle.
3: Did you guys get to watch any of the John Marshall game, or were you just listening?
7: No, I was just listening. Yeah.
6: Oh, those guys.
7: Just listening to Coach Heinerman and Terrell.
3: Okay. I don't know. I was watching the live feed on my phone off of the John. Get to hear what Coach Heinerman.
6: You're losing Bear there?
3: So maybe. And Caesar ran like a quarterback keeper, got stuffed at like the half yard line probably. And they gang tackled, you know what I mean? And they all piled on and pushed him back. You know what I mean? Just the normal play you see, he didn't go down. He wasn't trying to advance or run again. And then they end up pushing him all the way back to about the 5 or 6. They spotted that ball back at the 6 yard line. His dad was going nuts when they're like, what are they doing with you in the half yard line? He was literally like inside of the one when his four momentum got stopped, and they just,
6: wow.
3: Five of them guys were pushing back, and it was third down at that point instead of third and a half. They were clear back at the 6, and then they got a false start to put him at the 11. But I've never seen a ref mess up something that bad, because it was literally like they almost like they got the yard marker wrong when they were looking at it. They put him back at the 5.5 to 6 yard line. And he was inside the one on forward progress. And I thought, if they lose this game off of that, that's going to be unbelievable.
6: Oh,
3: they made a nice throw over to the corner to they called him Sticky Hands on the broadcast. I don't know. I forget what the player's name was. But Sticky Hands was his nickname. And he got his feet down over on the side of the end zone. And then they went for two. And horrible play call in – and it just looked like to me they did the pitch, put a man in motion to the side that already had the receiver, so everybody was on the right side of the field. Kind of pitched it out to Dalton Cooper over that direction and ran a halfback pass. Mm. And the guy was covered pretty good. There was not didn't look like there's going to be a chance of the pass being complete, where he probably should have just the two guys and just tried to bully his way in, I would say. But I didn't. I liked it going for two just in that situation, but I thought it was a horrible. I really didn't like the play call, I guess.
6: Yeah, I didn't follow much of it, but Coach Heinerman almost pulled that upset, Matt, as he prognosticated. But it was a good game. Again, I'll let you guys go. I'm going to sign off here. I'll be listening for your picks, the NFL picks. I'll be writing them down, and hopefully you guys can follow up our big week that we had last week, guys. Have a good show, and I'll talk to you guys soon.
3: All right, thanks, Coach.
6: All right, see you.
0: All right. No, go ahead.
1: Were you listening on, like, on that 2-point? What were they saying on the radio broadcast of the decision and the halfback pass? And
7: they just described the play, like you said, pretty well. And I don't know, Coach Heinerman, he's always pretty positive on the calls. And you could tell probably wasn't the greatest decision to run a play like that down there.
1: Yeah, and the weird thing was, like, they didn't even have the receiver that was on the left side of the formation, he came in motion, so everybody, which I guess maybe that makes you think they're going to try to power run that way. But
7: right.
1: And he didn't even get deep in the end zone. He was only, like, 1 yard in when the receiver came across. So, everybody was in that little 3-yard area there. His players, the defense. I don't know. I think when you have the running back they have, just go ahead and power run it. And if you're going to and take your chances like that, I would ride my horse as compared to having him trying to throw a pass. And it didn't look like he threw a lot of passes in his career either.
7: Right.
1: The way that pass looked.
7: Yeah, I would have probably used the power run with Cooper for sure.
1: But, I think that's got to be a momentum builder for them, though. Obviously, they want to win that game, but they were in it the whole way. It wasn't like it was ever – it wasn't a comeback like Parkersburg South was or anything like that. It was back and forth and felt like they probably got to feel pretty good coming out of it as a staff, even though that they lost, I would say.
7: Yeah, absolutely. Well-coached team, and they got this game now looms pretty large against Brooke next week because Brooke's been playing great lately. And, they go up to Brooke, so be in an interesting game up there in Wellsburg next week.
1: Do you know on that one, Matt, did Brooke miss an extra point or did they go for two?
7: I think Brooke went for two, but I don't know that for sure.
1: Yeah, and that was another really low-scoring game. I expected, especially St. Clairsville, the way that they have played the last couple of weeks to put some points up. But, 14-13, I didn't know if they missed it or they went for two or what happened there because I thought earlier when I watched them at Ripley, maybe they missed an extra point or a short field goal. But remember, they had that really good kicker there for a couple of years that their kicks were automatic. But maybe they just don't have a kicker up there and now they go for that two every time or something. I don't know.
7: Yeah, they're playing well, though. Tough loss last night, but, they had won their previous two, so it should be a good one against JM next week.
1: So so the Brooke JM is next week. And then I know JM has Cable Midland, what's their name, Cable Midland or whoever.
7: Cable Midland.
1: And I think they're pretty good. So that's another tough test for them there when we come in. The rest of their schedule where they thought might be a little bit – easier here after this Frankfurt. I think these next two games will be tests with Brooke and Cable.
7: Yeah, and then Wheeling Park to finish it up, which who knows what kind of state they'll be in by then.

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0: back in on a Saturday morning here. Good old boys for an hour. 836, hanging out with you in the Watchdog Radio studio. Let There Be Rock. It's an AC/DC feeling morning here for me here in the Watchdog Radio studio. Right now, sitting at 51 degrees. Tonight, this afternoon, right at noon, the pregame starts today at 9 o'clock, right after we wrap up here. You can listen to right on the Watchdog Radio Network, West Virginia and Arizona. That starts at 12. We got all the coverage here as the sole carrier of WVU Sports here in the Upper Ohio Valley. So if you want to hear WVU, and you're out and about, you're moving around, maybe you're cutting the grass on a Saturday, you want to listen to the game, you can put it on watchdognetwork.com. 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But we talked a little bit of local stuff. I don't know if there's any more we want to hit on that, but if you want to move on, we can go into the college and pro card for just the next 23 minutes here on the Watchdog Radio Network. What do you say, Bear?
1: Lost Bear, Joe.
0: There we go. I'm back. There he is. Back. Okay. Back. All right, Bear.
2: I'm down here in Mothman territory. He might be.
0: Oh, he's haunting your phone lines.
1: Point Pleasant.
2: Yeah, I'm real close to coming across the bridge here in Ravenswood, so I should be good here any second. I was just in the bad part here in South Ohio.
0: Well, I was just saying we talked to the high school car. We took a little bit of a break. We're back here. We got about 20 minutes. If you want to hit the college and pro car just as you're coming off a hot streak, I know you said it lingers for a little bit. Matt, he says that his hot streak stays around for a little while before he crashes and burns.
1: I understand that.
2: In the past I have, and this has usually been about the week. That week 4 or 5 has been good in the past, so hopefully we can keep that going here again. But anything you really like in college today, Matt?
1: Well, there's a few plays that stand out. Obviously, watching the weather in some of these games, there's definitely some concerns there. So you got to, if you're betting any of these SEC games, take a peek at the weather. Lines have dipped pretty good as far as the totals go. So there are some. I wouldn't advise coming in on these unders now because the lines have already moved pretty strongly to the unders due to the weather. But you got wind in play quite a bit across the south there from the tropical storm. So a few of those games I'm kind of refraining from even getting involved in. The Alabama game, I don't really have a strong play on that at all. At this point, I may actually get back in on the over if I was going to do anything.
2: Oh, yeah, already. Because the wind, it's kind of supposed to be kind of cleared out, right, by the game is what they're saying.
1: Yeah, wind-wise, it doesn't look too bad. Yep.
2: Is it still around 50, 51 right now?
1: Right about 51 at last check. So yeah, I think it might be worth a shot if you're wanting to get involved in that game. But a couple games I do like. I like Florida to bounce back a little bit this week. Bad performance last week against Missouri, which I was expecting. Fortunately, I had Missouri, and that was a good one. So yeah, I think the Gators get back on the winning track here. Taking a little peek at Georgia Tech, +6.5 against Duke. I like that quite a bit. Let's see what else. I may take a little play on Stanford against Notre Dame. Notre Dame's got the big game against BYU. Up to 40 now, which is worrying me a tad. Up to 40, but yeah, that's a lot of points, and Notre Dame's got a big game on deck. So I figure that they could be in a tad bit of a look-ahead spot here. So we may take a little shot with that.
2: Yeah. And with their offense, that seems like, that seems too many. They gave up some points. I know Stanford's got blasted a couple of times, but is that game's at Notre Dame, I'm assuming?
1: Yes. So those are the kind of the ones I was looking at. Tennessee, Arkansas, that's a game I like the under anyway, and there could be a little bit of weather there. So I'm kind of thinking I'm going to end up with that. Entertaining, maybe playing Houston, like Texas A&M a little bit also, and Purdue +3 this evening.
2: What's your gut on Indiana-Nebraska here? It's 7.5. I mean, Nebraska's 5-0. I mean, they don't have no spectacular wins on their resume, but is this going to be a Signetti getting the ship rolling, or do you think maybe that Nebraska can keep it within a touchdown?
1: This is an interesting game because you got Indiana with Ohio State on deck. Obviously, look ahead spot for them, but I mean Nebraska is not good enough that you can't really overlook them, especially with Indiana not playing their best yet. I would expect Cignetti to have them ready to go today. I would probably lay it with Indiana on the road. I think that's a short number for a team with the pedigree that Indiana has had over the last couple of years. So you could get a decent value there. Matt Rhule really hasn't won any big games in Nebraska at all. I mean, this would be a major, major, standout performance by him out of nowhere if they were to be able to pull this upset. I would expect Indiana to kind of assert themselves because they know they got to start picking it up here. I mean, next week they got Ohio State, so it doesn't get very easy as they move along here. But yeah, I would probably lay it with Indiana, but a lot of people on Nebraska already, which if they're a public dog, that's probably a good thing for Indiana.
2: Yeah, I think Indiana's almost went from a darling the first year or two, or now they're kind of. I don't know, maybe the Cignetti attitude and stuff, maybe people, you know what I mean? I don't know if they're so loved anymore, honestly.
1: No, people hate him. I think they like to bet against him.
2: Yeah, I do too. One weird line here to me, USC getting 1.5 at Penn State, is that the old Coyote game?
1: Yeah, I think you have some two coaches here. And Campbell and Lincoln Riley, who really struggle in these big type of games, I wouldn't really want to back either one of them. I've been very, very high on USC this year, but they've kind of let me down. I thought they'd be a little bit better. I thought this was the best group of talent they've had in a while. Now they have had some injuries on offense, which have hurt them. Penn State, they look like the old Penn State with Franklin blowing these games left and right. You would think they could bounce back here, but I think SC's got the better team on paper. So we'll see. Can Lincoln Riley actually win a somewhat big game? Although I don't even know if this is a big game at all. This is basically just survival for your playoff chances if you're USC. So I like USC, though. I think they're a little bit better, and I'll take the one or two on the road.
2: Yeah, I kind of like them. That's probably a money line bet. Just get a little bit extra juice on it, maybe. One last one on college, Matt, which Pitt's given the 47.5 over under without the quarterback. I mean, 47.5 seems against the North Carolina defense and then going against Pitt's defense. I kind of like the under and out a good bit. And
1: yeah,
2: maybe
1: I agree
2: North
1: with
2: Carolina
1: you.
2: Even getting that 3.5.
1: Yep, I would take Belichick in the points here. Definite coaching advantage here. Pitt, yeah, how do they pick up the pieces on the quarterback?
2: You think Belichick's better than Narduzzi?
1: Yeah, just a little. He's got a little better resume. Not much. You know, those ACC titles are with Kenny Pickett. That's huge. But, I was surprised, Bear, that number didn't fall more. Open 47, been hovering around 46, 47.5. I'm actually surprised that it hasn't dropped even more. So, yeah, I'm with you on that under.
2: That seems like North Carolina doesn't really score that well to start with. And, I mean, they should be playing pretty good defense. I mean, her, especially with a backup quarterback, I have a feeling Belichick will have a good plan. Yeah, I really like the under in that, which means it's probably going to be 24 all at the half.
1: Right.
2: Oh, but the other one I really like too. I like Florida in a big bounce back. That 10.5 back at home in the swamp. I think Summerall is going to. I have a feeling it was a pretty rough week of practice for him after getting embarrassed last week. I kind of like them to come out and almost do like what they did to Ole Miss there and just go up and down the field on South Carolina today.
1: South Carolina's shaky too, so they're not as good as they were last year. So yeah, I think Florida gets them pretty good today. What do you think about the Mountaineer game?
2: I stay away from it, but I mean everyone's kind of leaning West Virginia for some reason, but I don't know. Yeah. I would play Arizona even though it's 3.5. I mean,
1: yeah,
2: West Virginia
1: up to 3.5.
2: The pass, and Arizona's, 18th in the country in passing or something like that, maybe?
1: Yeah, maybe it's another overplay. It might be Mountaineers overplays all year.
2: Yeah, that's probably that might be the best way. Just roll with that until you lose, and you probably might make out pretty well. There was one more I wanted to ask you about, but I can't remember what it was now. But, yeah, maybe it was. I was just going to ask you what you thought about where the Mountaineers were at and what they were going to do, and – But yeah.
1: Well, what about Oklahoma, Texas? Any thoughts on that one? NFL total is like 39. Right. Yeah.
2: I still like the unders, the bad part, because Texas hasn't showed. They've played, maybe one good quarter, two good quarters of football the whole year.
1: Right.
2: And John Mateer looks, I don't know what the hype about him. I don't understand that. He looks.
1: Me either.
2: He looks terrible. I don't think he can start for half the teams in football, and they act like when he got hurt last year, it was the end of the world.
1: No, I'm with you 100%. I think this game, if you're somebody that plays like team totals and stuff, I would consider playing the Oklahoma team total under. I don't even know what it is at the moment, but I'm not certain that they'll be able to move the ball on Texas' defense at all. And like you say, I mean, it's probably an under game altogether with Oklahoma having a pretty solid defense. Oklahoma team total 14.5 right now. So, yeah, I might take a peek at that. I'm not sure they'll get above 10.
2: Yeah, I don't think so either. And it's crazy that you're sitting there with a college game with under 40, and like, and both of us liking the under on it is.
1: You're right. Right.
2: I know what I was going to say. I mean, Lenore Sellers. I mean, he's been projected 2 years in a row as a top 10 quarterback. I mean,
1: yeah.
2: That's why when they talk about these quarterback classes for the draft and these people dumping last year, before the season was supposed to be really good, and ended up being a terrible class, and this year's got all the hype, but. I mean, Dante Moore, I don't know. I don't really see it with him like everybody else does. And Sellers, and I think maybe your boy Mensa down in Miami may be the best of them all when it's all said and done.
1: Yeah, he's getting a lot of steam right now. People are liking him quite a bit. So we'll see. He's got a long way to go to get to the finish line here, but we shall see.
2: I mean, you got to like their next matchup anyhow. I mean,
1: he's
2: having a field day next Saturday.
1: Hey, but Cristobal's due to have one of his specials, so you know you might benefit from it.
2: Yeah, I mean, this does have the typical maybe that Florida State Miami where it's just everybody thinks it's a blowout, and then you're going, oh my goodness, what's going on here? Because they did rise up against Alabama until they had that weather delay, so maybe this would be the one last charge for that they try to save Norvell's job. Maybe come next week,
1: right.
2: We'll see. All right, Matt, we better move along and get into just you get your four picks ready.
1: I'm ready. I'm ready to fire.
2: And 2 weeks ago, you should have had a 4-0 week. You went
1: 3-1,
2: man. Me and Coach talked about it last week. The hardest thing when going picking these games, you had the right side of the game that you lost, but
1: yes.
2: You lost.
1: Yep.
2: The Chargers
1: that's the way it
2: were 1,000%.
1: Chargers.
2: They were 1,000% the bet to make in that game, and that was just. That's a brutal way to lose your four-teamer when you're on the right side of the one that you lose.
1: Yeah, that's the way it goes. I guess I'd rather be on the wrong side and win.
2: Like I was last week on the the Rams and Eagles there at the end. So are you allowed to bet at the casino, or do you have to just do ads?
1: No, I'm not allowed to bet in any of the properties owned by my company here. So, no, I am
2: that's
1: not.
2: But there are apps you can use to lay them.
1: Now you got the apps, you got the predictive markets, you got all kind of things across the country to utilize. No better time to have an out in sports betting world as there is today. As you have so many platforms offering, you know, you can find 1-2 point differences in a lot of these games. Maybe not as many in the NFL, but in the college games, you can find a ton of differences and find them juiced a little bit better. So yeah, shop around, people. If you're out there, shop around, get all those apps and take advantage. All the bonuses they give too.
2: Do you do any of the over at the casino? Do you guys do any live betting in game lives or no?
1: Yeah, we have live wagering on all the games. Yep, all the major college and pro. Yep,
2: that or not. Okay, yep, yeah, because that's where you can. Like last night, that end game Louisville would have been probably pretty nice there in the second quarter on the money line. I bet.
1: Yeah, that's the best way to get an advantage in this game is to follow the games, pay attention to them in live bet. It gives you the best angle of being able to turn a profit.
2: All right. I thought this is a tough week getting games, Matt, with all these injuries out there. And trying to do this on Saturday for Sunday when you don't know who's playing in a lot of these games is pretty brutal. But, I mean, you were 3-1. Coach was 4-0. I was 4-0 the last week. So we got a hot streak going here. Let's try to keep it rolling. So
1: yeah.
2: Start us off, Matt. Your number four pick.
1: All right. Chubb, you got the sound effects? Or are we just firing?
0: I'm trying to dig it up real quick.
2: It's on there somewhere, Chubb.
0: Yeah, I'm trying to dig it up. Let me see if I can grab it. I might be able to get it real quick. Hold on. I'll fill real quick with that you should go to Gumby's on River Road. Find yourself some Gumby's and get yourself a 2-liter that Bear and I frequent. Let's see. Here we go. I think I got it. I think
2: get
0: I got
2: the,
0: it.
2: Get the 2 liter over the 20 ounce. That's the strategy.
0: Come on. All right, do this one without it, and I'm going to find it.
1: Yeah. All right, here we go. Pick number four for me. I was on the fence. I had 5 plays that I liked, and I had to cut it down. So I'm going to go with this one. That'll probably be a loser just because of that. I'm going to take the Washington, well, I like to call them the Redskins still, at home against the New York Giants. They're laying anywhere from 3 to 3.5 right now. This is a number that people have told me all week was wrong. The Giants should be favored. The Redskins are terrible and blah, blah, blah, blah, blah. We've seen a lot of action on the Giants already, which tells me if the public's liking the Giants, then I'm not going to like the Giants. I'm going to take a shot with Washington at home here. They're getting a little bit healthier. Not certain that what their quarterback status will be, but it doesn't really matter here. The Giants, to me, are very challenged. They're well coached, but they lack a lot of punch. And Jameis Winston's due for one of those games where he turns it over 4 or 5 times. So we're going to go with Washington as my first pick.
2: Okay. And, yeah, I'm right with you, man. I had 5 that I didn't have 5 that I love, but I had 5 that I was leaning towards, and that was one of the games I had on mine that I left out was the Giants and Commanders. I was looking at the over in that one, but I just left it alone because I didn't know about McLaurin. Just right. Not sure on Daniels or where he's at right now, but
1: there could be some weather in the game too.
0: All right, Bears.
2: Yeah,
0: Bears
2: number. Supposed to hit.
0: Bears number
2: you got
0: 4.
2: A job? All right, I'm going to go out to the desert on this one. I think the Lions' offense is humming pretty good. They're going to Arizona's maybe playing a little bit over their head here with what they've been doing offensive-wise. But I like the Lions given 5.5 on the road in Arizona. I think big day for Gibbs. St. Brown gets going. And the Lions, that division isn't looking – they got to kind of win to stay in it with the Vikings and Bears up top. So I think Campbell gets it done in the desert. Give me the Lions minus 5.5.
1: All right.
2: All
1: he
2: right,
1: better
2: I'll
1: get
2: to
1: it done.
2: Threes, Joe. Yeah, without those coordinators.
1: All right, my number 3 play, going to go against my own team. Going to take the Atlanta Falcons on Sunday night against the Ravens. Ravens are kind of a mess right now. Falcons are playing great football. Normally, I would be in a spot where I would be fading the Falcons here, but with the situation that Baltimore's got going on with their injuries and their quarterbacks, we're going to take a shot that the Falcons can continue their strong performances, especially at home, and go with Atlanta.
2: What was that, 3.5? Is that where you're at on that, Matt?
1: Yep.
2: Sounds good.
0: Okay, and Bear ready for number 3.
2: Yep. It could bite me, Matt, but I'm going the opposite of you. I'm going to go with my team on this one. I think the Steelers at home are only less than a field goal. They got a long layoff. The Colts are coming off of being overseas and coming back on a short week. They stuffed Jonathan Taylor last year. I think the secondary is a little worrisome, but I don't think that's the Colts' strength. So I think the defense, maybe we get a non-offensive touchdown in this game. Steelers cover the 2.5. So I'm going to take the Steelers at home with the 2.5.
1: I love that play. I love that play. That was going to be my number 1, actually, but that's okay. I'll readjust.
2: Don't readjust on these ones, Matt. You got people might be betting on yours and betting on mine separate. So go with your heart.
1: All right.
2: Or your head.
1: Good deal.
2: All right.
1: All right, Joe. All right, second best one. I like New Orleans at home against the Vikings. Not impressed with the Vikings offense at all. I'm not actually even really impressed with the Vikings defense at all. A lot of people are. Not other than the Bears game, they haven't showed me much against anybody good. So we're going to go with New Orleans to bounce back. They've played 2 not-so-good games in a row, but I like them this week, +2, +2.5, somewhere in that area at home against Minnesota.
2: Matt, do you think that's one of those lines that if you're being on the side that you will, or should you wait, because with Jefferson and Addison both questionable for this game, that line might move a point or 2 depending on whether they play or not, I would think, come tomorrow?
1: You could definitely see it drop down to pick, even depending on the availability of the Viking players. But yeah, I like it regardless if Jefferson plays or not. What we shall see. Yeah, that there's a good chance it could dip down a little bit if Jefferson's out.
2: Okay.
0: All right, Bear.
2: All right, Matt, I know you don't like this one, I don't think, from hearing you talk yesterday on the radio, but I'm going to go ahead and buy in on them for 1 week, and 1 week only special here.
1: Bengals?
2: I'm going to take the Browns. No.
1: Oh, Browns.
2: I'm getting crazy. The Browns getting 2.5 at the Jets. Deshaun Watson's looking better. They also got the extra days off here. Their defense, I mean, even with Mason Graham's probably not going to play, I still like their defense in this game. No Breece Hall. Catching points. I think the Browns might ride this momentum for another week or two right now. So give me the Browns getting 2.5.
1: All right. Well, I hope you're right. I'd like to see that happen, but we'll see.
2: I hope I'm right for the people listening. But I hope I'm wrong for the standings in the AFC.
1: Yeah, either way, you win. Yeah.
2: Yeah, that's right.
0: All right.
1: All right, my top play, as I alluded earlier, I'm with Bear. I think the Steelers win this game easily, laying 2.5 at home. They've won the last five times they played Indianapolis at home. They dominate the Colts. Colts coming back out of Europe. They'll be jet lagged. They did not play very well in that game at all. Washington more or less handed it to them. So I'm going with Pittsburgh. They will win this game outright, and I feel very comfortable about that.
0: Go Steelers.
2: Sing it, Matt. We're from the town with the great football team.
1: Yeah, hey, I just watched last week's Steeler game in a Steeler bar in, over in Maryland, Bear. It was chaos, yeah. I heard here we go Steelers about 10,000 times.
0: Oh, God.
2: You had to be in misery right there.
0: Oh,
2: huh?
1: Man, I was with your boy Weeks. He loved every second of it.
2: I've seen Weeks' picture there. I'm like, why are these guys in Pittsburgh? And then I realized you were on vacation. I'm like, they're in Ocean City.
0: All right, Bear, for your number one.
2: In a weird turn of events, my number one was actually match number three, and my number two was his number one. I'm with him. I went to Falcons at home. Lamar Jackson not being there, I'll lay the 3.5. Falcons have really looked good the last 2 weeks, and home game in the dome down there, they're going to be rocking. I kind of like the Falcons to take care of business down there.
0: Awesome. All right. Well, guys, we're out of time. We're right up against the clock. Bear, safe travels. Matt, thanks for calling in every Saturday. It helps me out. I know Bear
1: Absolutely.
0: Appreciates it.
2: Yeah, especially today. Huge help from him and Coach, because it would have been a phone going out and trying to keep track of stuff as I'm driving here.
0: I'd had to fill with, like, I knew what I was talking about. But let's have a good weekend, guys. Good luck with your picks. Let's have a good day of high school football. We already passed that up. We'll have a good day of college football. We had a good day yesterday, and then we got the pros on Sunday. But for all you listening on the Watchdog Radio Network, you got West Virginia Mountaineer football here coming up as the pregame starts at 9 o'clock. Thank you to Gumby's and Jill's Gentlemen's Club. For myself, Matt, and Bear, have a great weekend. And you're listening to the Good Old Boys right here on the Watchdog Radio Network. Thanks, guys, and thanks to everybody listening.
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3: 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We only play one way.
4: He's heading to the end zone. He's in from 4 yards away. West Virginia takes the lead with 4:15 to play.
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1: Game day in Morgantown, West Virginia football, and the Gomar Mountaineer tailgate shows on the Mountaineer Sports Network. Thanks for joining us. West Virginia and Arizona coming up here just afternoon. The whole team is here, with the exception of the play-by-play announcer. He's got Hall of Fame duties. But we got Jed Drenning, we got John Antonik, we got the coach, Dwight Wallace, ready to get you 2 hours and more of pregame action. That includes interviews with the president, Michael Benson, with the VP and AD, Ren Baker. Player feature with our kicker, Jack Cassidy. He's from Ireland. He's got a really good accent. So we're going to get you ready as West Virginia looks to get back on track. John Antonik, you got a special pep in your step today. I think it's the history with Hall of Fame weekend getting in.
2: Hall of Fame coming up here at 9 o'clock. Tony Caridi is getting ready to do that. We've got a bunch of people in. I was told, Andrew, that there are at least 80 extra wrestlers here for Craig Turnbull. He's being inducted today. They were planning on a certain number, and it was 80 above what that number was. So there's a lot of wrestlers here to see Craig Turnbull get into the W Sports Hall of Fame here in about, I don't know, about an hour from now. Actually going on right now.
3: It'd be a bad day for the Russians to invade Morgantown.
2: Yes.
1: A lot of wide shoulders and a lot of
2: I saw Kevin Johnson. He's the varsity club director, and he said we're about four cases of beer light right now.
1: Excellent. Yeah, so it'll be Craig Turnbull, Ashley Lawrence, and Kadisha Buchanan of West Virginia Women's Soccer, Dennis Folks, Bree Holmes, Mountaineer Women's Basketball, Alex Kasich, if I'm saying that
2: Kasich.
1: Correct. Kasich and John Beeline.
2: And I saw Tony before he was up here before going down, and he said he heard that Dennis Folks was going to wing it for his speech today, and that doesn't work. We had one of those. Well, we had one of those a couple years ago where the inductee winged it, and it went over by like I don't know a half hour. Mm. So they have it scripted down. I think the whole presentation is supposed to last, I think, 56 minutes. They have it timed out, so we should have Tony for a pregame show.
1: Hey, you know what? Sometimes, I would say oftentimes, concise is better.
2: Oh, absolutely.
1: Jed Drenning, we're going to turn that around to Mountaineer football and specifically the Mountaineer defense today against a shorthanded Arizona team with a very capable quarterback. When you look at these issues for the Mountaineer defense and you look at the talented Arizona quarterback in Noah Fifita, is simplifying and making things quick and more digestible the avenue that this coaching staff wants to take?
3: Well, what hasn't been the avenue is what was tried the last 2 weeks. So if that's different than what's been tried the last 2 weeks, that's a step in the right direction. The struggles and limitations have been obvious. And Noah Fifita is a guy. What scares me, guys, is he's always been talented and he's always been a high football IQ kid. But now you've equipped him for the first time in his career with the same coordinator for a second year. So the guy has settled into a system for the first time in his long, extensive five-year career with the same guy in Seth Dagey. He's bounced between coordinators his whole career, but now he has a comfort zone. And that's even more alarming because this dude can get it done. When he wants to be a runner, he absolutely can be a runner, but he sees the entire field. His field vision is incredible. He diagnoses things. Now, they struggle to protect him. We're going to get into that. If we can't seize on that opportunity, it could be a long day in Bedrock.
1: Coach Wallace.
4: Yes, sir.
1: We're deep into the season, right? Halfway through after today. You're Zach Alley, and you're the rest of the coaching staff. Do you flip what you're doing? Do you make those adjustments? Not in a sense of panic, but, you know, Coach Alley said it himself. It's not working, and so how do you approach it?
4: Well, normally the programs I was involved in and my program as well when I was head coach, it's always back to fundamentals. I mean, you simplify, you go back, you find out where we're making mistakes, you get it down where you can get a lot of repetitions. That's what practice is about. You do this one thing and you do it over and over and over and over until you're pretty good at it. Basic things, you always check those first. How good are we at tackling? I think we need to improve at tackling. How well do we do in our defensive schemes in containment? I don't think we contain very well. And if I were on the offensive side, you know, I'd look at maybe leverage of the blockers, that kind of thing. So you take those very basic things, those very fundamental things. That's where you start and usually find the key.
1: All right, well, we got our thoughts. Let's hear from the head coach, Rich Rodriguez. Our first word with the head coach is brought to us by Farmer, Klein & Campbell.
5: Yeah, I think it's probably the best team and the best offense we've played this year. And so, you know, we got to get better defensively. We got a lot of things to shore up. And Fafita's, I've had great respect for him. You know, he's been he's a rarity, a 5-year guy. And he's been there and done that for that program.

0: He's a really good player. He's not going to get fooled. So you have to be really sound defensively. You got to break on the ball and you got to limit the big plays.
1: Yeah, they blitz more than any team I've seen in years. And that's who they are. You got to give them credit, you know, whether it's on the road, at home, ahead or behind, first quarter, fourth quarter, third and long, third and short. They're bringing the pressure. And if you're not careful, they'll make you look bad. You got to run what you run, but you also got to be aware there are going to be certain things that they're going to take away simply because you're outnumbered. And if they do that, you got to have an answer to those certain things. And so, you know, you'll sometimes get a lot bigger plays sometimes, but what you got to do is avoid the negative plays. You can avoid the negative plays and hit a few big ones, then you got a chance.
2: If you're injured in a wreck, the way to go is Farmer Klein and Campbell, an official partner of WVU Athletics. Our first word with head coach Rich Rodriguez. And Judge Renning, you've been around Rich long enough, and so you start well, you falter here a little bit, and now you recalibrate. What's going through Rich's mind?
3: Well, you have to take what there is to build on and scrap the rest. And when you look, again, back to the defensive side of the football, Zach Alley is a guy who has enjoyed success everywhere he's been on the defensive side of the football, oftentimes in situations that he shouldn't have. Not everything was Clemson. I mean, he was at UL Monroe.
4: Yeah.
3: When he pulled the upset UL Monroe against Malik Willis and forced those turnovers. He's done a good job throughout his career, which is what landed him here. Now, what you got to do is you have to look at, I mean, I know that I'm scrutinizing things. There's 83 gradable snaps. It's not going to follow the stat sheet in the Iowa State game defensively. So if I'm scrutinizing them, think of the 1,000 times more that the staff is looking at this. And what I find is this disconnect. People ask, is it the scheme? Is it the talent? I'm like, I don't have an answer yet. I'd like to see the personnel on the field try and execute the actual scheme, because the times that they're doing what they're told, we're very capable. The talent's there. The scheme's there. It's just the consistency piece is sorely lacking. And the thing about defense is you don't have to bat 1,000, but you have to come close. Anytime you miss a run fit, that's a possibility of a 63-yard touchdown run by Aiden Flora. Yeah. That's the nature of playing defense. But there are times that, again, it might seem difficult after a 45-42 loss in which you were gashed for 577 yards to say, how could there be good? Trust me, there is. I mean, I'm seeing some snaps where we're disruptive. When we hold contain, we penetrate, we knock them off schedule with TFLs. There's just not nearly enough of those compared to seeing situations where one DB appears to be in one coverage, another appears to be in another, and a guy goes streaking wide open, or in a situation where, you know, we have a guy who very obviously is designed to have nothing more than containment on the play, and he gives up containment as soon as the ball snaps. They have an easy 24-yard sweep up the sidelines. So I need to see it all come together. The disconnect between what Coach Alley is coaching them and what you're seeing between the lines, because I sit in some of the defensive meetings, guys, and when he asks questions, they have answers.
4: Yeah.
3: So whatever it is, it's being lost between that point and the field.
4: You know something, Jed, and Coach Wallace, every good coach that I've ever been around has always told me it's not what I know, it's what my players can do.
3: Yeah, sure.
4: It's what our guys can do. And I think there's, you mentioned a disconnect. I've heard people describe Zach Alley as kind of like a beautiful mind. He's got all of these ideas, and it's what can my guys do? And I think that's what we got to see here today, right?
5: Well, exactly. No, I've always thought that was correct. It's what your guys can do. Those are the guys that are on the field and playing. Now, we can have some adjustments. We can do a little trick here and there, whatever. But it always comes back to fundamentals, and that's where it starts. And that's where you spend your practice time. But I think we're in good shape. I think we just have to clean up some stuff and get a little more focused, and we'll be fine.
3: And John, I'll add this, too. It's like I've always felt just, again, sitting in and being around Zach Alley. To your point, if there's 11 Zach Alleys playing defense, I don't think they get a first down.
4: Oh, absolutely.
3: But in those meetings, when he's asking something of the entire unit, here's what I don't hear. Come on, guys, you should know that. No. They all in unison scream the answer.
4: Yeah.
3: They all know the read keys. They're all trained. They've all been out throughout the course of the week of practice, identify what they're supposed to identify. And somehow, between them knowing it and hitting the field, there is a disconnect that I'm seeing on tape, and that's what needs to be sorted through.
4: Yeah.
2: Well, hopefully this game here against the Arizona Wildcats and talented quarterback Noah Fifita, who's got multiple receivers out, is a turning point for West Virginia. We went through that whole first segment, guys, not talking about the offense. I think that's a good thing, right? Because
4: it's been pretty good. Yeah, a lot of good. Side.
2: We'll touch on that in a little bit. We'll take our first break. This is the GoMart Mountaineer Tailgate Show. Stay on the go with GoMart all season long in our pregame coverage of Mountaineer football, also sponsored by the West Virginia Lottery. It could happen to you. Download the West Virginia Lottery app today. When we come back, we'll talk Big 12. We'll talk Hall of Fame weekend. We'll get a traffic update with Shauna Johnson in the next 20 minutes or so. And then at the finishing out the 9 o'clock hour, our player feature with Northern Ireland's Jack Cassidy.
4: Yeah, he's got a twang. He says when he goes home now, he's got a little bit
2: of a southern twang.
4: Yeah, from Kentucky and West Virginia. How about that?
2: You know, it's funny. My cousin told me one time I have a southern accent.
4: Wow.
2: And he's from New York. And I was like, hey, buddy, it's actually you.
4: Yeah,
2: really you have a whole lot. All right. Back after this on the Gomar Mountaineer Tailgate Show.
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1: 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Looking at the Big 12 Conference and looking at Hall of Fame weekend here as West Virginia gets ready for the Arizona Wildcats and their head coach Brent Brennan, who's in his third year, got some continuity with the Wildcats coming to town. Had a really good year last year with 9 wins and 5-1 is on the table. If they can get a result here today, which is, I'm sure, exciting for them. Looking across the league, had a result from last night. BYU over Iowa State, 24-10 out in Provo. Not too much of a surprise on that result. And alongside West Virginia and Arizona, got Oklahoma State and UCF down in Boone Pickens today in Stillwater. Kansas State and Houston, that's a good one. That game is being played in Manhattan. Kansas and Utah, Hawaii and Arizona State.
2: Jed, on that BYU game, did you watch a good portion of it?
3: I did.
2: How did they do? Obviously, the best player in the league is out right now for, what, 6 weeks? Is that what I heard?
3: Yeah, LJ Martin.
2: So how did they fare?
3: Bear Bachmeyer compensated in the run game. They were disjointed offensively. They weren't smooth.
2: Yeah.
3: It had me walking away. Again, the concerns were magnified about our defense because Iowa State struggled so mightily to move the ball on them. But then again, I was like, I feel like we're the 99 Rams on offense after watching BYU struggle to move the ball on that Iowa State defense last night. But guys, one of the ones that intrigues me today, you mentioned a good one, that Houston, that's going to be a test for Houston at K-State. That really is.
2: Yeah, oh, yeah.
3: But, you know, Kansas, guys, this just in, somehow, despite all these limitations from a personnel standpoint, Kansas heads to Salt Lake City with the number two ranked offense in the Big 12.
2: I don't think they'll be coming out of it.
3: I don't know how they've done that so far.
2: I don't know how they've
3: done that. I really don't. I mean, they're moving the ball against teams they shouldn't be moving the ball against. So that is one of the tougher venues in the Big 12, Rice-Eccles Stadium. That's a challenge for them. But you better not turn the ball over a few times for Utah. You know, so you better secure the football and not give Kansas chances.
2: What do you think of Kansas City? I think they're sneaky good.
3: Again, they can move the ball.
2: Yeah.
3: All of a sudden, they have a pulse offensively, and that makes you dangerous.
4: They're a really good coaching staff.
2: Yes.
3: Yeah.
2: Yes.
4: They're together. They've been together for lifetimes.
3: They brought Kotelnicki back.
4: And they're just, I think they're terrific. I really appreciate what they've done there. They've came in, established loyalty in Kansas where everybody came and left. They wanted to come in, win, get out of there. Those guys came to stay.
3: And that's, I don't care if they ever win another game, there needs to be a Lance Leipold statue outside that stadium. Because what he drug them out of, I didn't think they were ever going to get out of it.
2: Speaking of, what about Kansas State? I think they're sneaky good.
3: They're soft
2: too.
3: Up the middle, which is going to hurt them. That's how Cincinnati punished them.
2: Okay.
3: But they have the bells and whistles and the toys, and they're buying into Colin Kaepernick in his first year as the returning conquering hero. Avery Williams, quarterback, scary. Colin Klein. Yeah. I said Kaepernick,
1: wrong,
3: didn't I?
1: CK.
3: Yeah. Yeah. That's the second time in 2 weeks I did that with him. They're a little soft up the middle.
4: It's a first-year head coach kind of a thing, you know. I think there's a learning – there's always a learning period that goes in whatever. Any new anything, there's a learning period, and they're probably there right now. But he's got all the potential, I think, to be very good, and that of all the support you want in Kansas State program.
2: One more. What about Oklahoma State? That's an interesting game.
3: Question. UCF's been hurt by Alonzo Barnett being out. No doubt about that. And they're kind of punching way above their weight in all these games. Even against Houston last week, the final score wasn't as telling as that game was. They've struggled offensively without Alonzo Barnett, as anybody would with their starter out. But Oklahoma State, I mean, they're explosive. They're dynamic. We've all seen it. Saw it against us. Saw it against Oregon. You got that place. Stillwater. Boone Pickens Stadium, when they get humming, is a tough place to play. When they get humming, that's the operative term. And right now they're humming, they're believing, and UCF's going to have a challenge, and they're going to try and take the air out of that game, and I don't know if they can.
2: Yeah.
1: Mountaineer Man Trip underway right now as the West Virginia football team has arrived, and they are ready to head down to the field right now. Going back to what?
2: Have you mentioned the promotion?
1: It is the Coal Rush Saturday.
2: Coal Rush.
1: Yes, not a night game for the Coal Rush, but
2: Coach
1: it is a new
2: Wallace
1: Coal Rush.
2: Coach Wallace is a Johnny Cash
1: yes.
2: from foot to top. Everything's black.
3: Look what he's wearing up top, though. That's
2: I love it.
3: First ballot Hall of Fame.
2: I don't even
3: stuff.
2: Have that. Yeah. I was always told, though, you have a 10-year rule on gear. And you violated
3: it. Not with Orange Bowls.
4: My whole closet needs to be
2: well,
4: thrown
2: not
4: out.
2: Orange Bowls. Orange Bowls is keep.
4: BCS Bowls. I've got 60-year stuff in
2: all right.
4: there.
2: Yeah. All right.
3: Yeah, BCS Bowls is good for a century.
5: That's
3: yeah.
5: right. I was going to say retro novelty and then the fact of the result also probably helps a lot to
2: But everybody's
5: retain.
2: In black, but.
5: I have my black okay, on. I just right. have my hoodie.
3: Andrew said he has black underwear on.
5: Yeah. I've got my military appreciation hoodie, which keeps me very warm on a cool day. And I was worried about it because, like, if you're playing a cold rush game in September where it's been really hot, or, you know, around the country it's been really hot, that's a problem. But it's actually a cool day today, so you're not going to be, you know, under the sun of August in all black, which
3: I almost think, guys, it would make it more special. Look, if it doesn't line up to be a night game, you don't have to have a cold rush. Every few years will make it even cooler. I feel the same about the Heisman. I think there should be a requisite of votes, and if you don't hit the threshold, there shouldn't be a Heisman. Maybe have a Heisman three times every 5 years. Every year, there's not one worth it every year. There's just not.
5: I see where you're coming from, but I think the jerseys are too good and the experience is too cool.
2: Of all the promotions,
5: but
2: the
5: Orange Rush, I understand what you're saying.
2: Whatever. I like this the best. This is my favorite. Well, I understand.
3: There's nothing like it at dark.
4: I think Jeff
3: that is so cool.
4: I think Jed sprung for a hat. Even he gets an extra star.
3: I wear it once a year.
5: You know what?
2: I have my black hat.
5: Yeah, you know what I stole today from?
4: I'm not your bucket hat
5: from the Push Car Center. They have these cool Cool Rush bands that they had in a little bucket in there when I was setting up our remote radio gear. So I got my Cool Rush wristband and I stole one.
3: I thought you met a girl at the bar last night.
5: No, and then as soon as I took it, a lady came and took it away. And so I'm glad I stole that one.
2: Well, they had some the creative team put together. They had some miners up here that toured the facility. It was really some cool stuff
3: that's the
2: that
3: best.
2: They've got. So those guys were here. So that was really neat to see. And so,
3: I mean, I break out my dad's work helmet, his Cole helmet, and it's incredible. I just think the fact that it's not at night.
2: Yeah, I understand. But you know, everybody who's from here is connected to
3: absolutely.
2: This in some way, whether you're a family member or somebody. So I think it has a lot of meaning here. And to me, it's my favorite promotion.
3: My dad, my father-in-law, and my granddad died of black lung.
2: Yeah.
3: So it's through and through in my family. You're right, John.
2: It is.
5: Going back to what John said about 8 years ago, this is at the top of the segment, though. Best player in the Big 12 you had, the BYU guy?
2: Well, until he got hurt. I don't know who it is now.
3: Right now, if you had a player of the year, it's either Michael Hawkins or Connor Wigman, probably.
2: Probably right, yep.
3: It's one of those two.
2: What about your Oklahoma State quarterback?
3: He's getting there.
2: Yeah. You know, I saw one projection, guys. You know, he was kind of picked in that next rung of quarterbacks, and now he's kind of moved up to into the Manning category. So, with the pro
4: he's
2: guys.
4: Pretty good.
2: Yeah.
3: I'd probably take him before I'd take Arch, to be honest.
2: I would, too.
3: Yeah.
5: Without a doubt. Stay on the go with GoMart all season long. This is our GoMart Mountaineer Tailgate Show, and we come back with a traffic update with Shauna Johnson and here from West Virginia University President Michael Benson, who is set to be inaugurated soon. Can you believe that hasn't happened yet?
2: Interesting.
5: The ceremony, right? So he got here a year plus ago. Too busy in the fall to do it, too busy in the spring, and now can finally do that and take care of it.
3: Wow.
5: So,
4: I don't think we've inaugurated Tony Caridi yet, have we?
5: No. Yeah, it doesn't need it. Yeah, it'll be all right. Back after this from Farmer Klein & Campbell on MSN.
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5: 58 degrees and cloudy in Morgantown. Going to get a high of 70, a low of 50 today. So good October football weather for West Virginia as they take on Arizona. Shauna Johnson joins us now for a traffic update.
18: We will be under gray skies through most of the day.
2: I was going to say, Shauna, is Andrew accurate on that? You've got the accurate figures.
18: Terms of what the temperature is
2: going to
18: be?
2: Yeah, no, the forecast.
18: Yeah, we're going up to a high. What did he say?
5: I was just going by.
18: A high of 69.
5: Yeah, I was going by iPhone weather.
18: Under gray skies.
2: I don't believe it until Shauna says it.
5: Take that up with Steve Apple.
18: Rain chances come after the game.
2: Okay.
18: So you should be happy about that, John. We do have steady traffic moving towards Milan Pushkar Stadium in and around Morgantown for this coal rush Saturday. Heading to a 12:02 kick time for WVU and Arizona. Traffic is moving off I-79 at Star City and I-68 at Pierpont Road. We have no issues at the roundabout for Route 705. We did have a vehicle crash reported earlier today on the Monfayette Expressway right at the West Virginia-Pennsylvania state line. We have no indications of any road closures there, so if you're coming that way, you should be fine. We do have plenty of parking spaces in the surrounding parking lots if you are heading into town now. Parking lots opened at 7 a.m. The Mountaineer Man Trip has wrapped up. It is fall break for students, guys. There were no classes yesterday, so we may see a little bit of a lighter attendance when it comes to the students. The Big 12 Conference Band's fall tour is in town, so the David Lee Murphy concert at the North Lawn gets started at 10:15 this morning. We are all in black today, paying tribute to our coal mining heritage. Did you know West Virginia University was formed what year, guys? 1867.
2: Yeah, 1867. Knew that.
18: And the university's first mine surveying course was offered in 1868.
3: Nice.
18: Wow. So that's 158 years that West Virginia University has been a leader in educating students about advancements in mine safety and exploration. We are one of 14 mining engineering programs in the United States. That's your fun fact from Shauna for the day.
5: I like that.
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5: Thank you, Shauna.
18: Thank you.
5: But not question. Jed's all bummed out because it's a noon coal rush instead of a night coal rush. Thoughts?
18: He likes a nighttime coal rush game.
5: Well, I mean, everybody likes it, but, you know.
18: You know I like a noon game.
5: Yeah.
18: I got up, I had my coffee, I walked down here, and
5: ready
18: we're
5: going to
18: be home in time for dinner, right?
5: Yeah.
18: Like, I love it. Let's get a win and get on with our lives.
2: I understand. I think
3: a noon road game.
2: Yeah, I think Jed likes the dark colors and the nighttime setting, the
3: lighting.
18: What's interesting,
3: yeah.
18: Like, when you put people in stands at night, though, they disappear in photos.
2: Yeah.
18: So you have
2: that's
18: to,
2: good
18: they,
2: point.
18: Remember, they, you have to light them up in order to see people in the stands.
4: They're doing a 360 photo, too, today.
18: Oh, really? Well, they'll be able to see everyone because it's
5: good.
18: Daylight.
5: Yeah,
2: that's right.
18: It's a daylight coal rush.
4: How about it?
2: A little bit of sun peeking through here.
5: Anything on Hurricane Isaias, or however you say that, coming up tomorrow? We're getting a lot of rain.
18: It's moving into our area. I don't know that it's going to be super heavy.
5: I'll
18: double check and get back to you.
5: That's fine. Well, good.
18: I'll talk to the National Weather Service.
5: Thank you. We got
18: back.
5: You coming up a little later.
2: He's concerned because he's got a soccer match
5: No,
2: to
5: I'm not
2: tomorrow.
5: Concerned. Hey. I'm inside.
2: He doesn't want
5: problem.
2: Sideways rain
3: you know
2: coming
3: like
2: in the booth.
3: You jumped right to the weather woman term, moving into our area.
18: Yes.
3: I love it. You pivoted right to moving into our area. Yes.
18: Let me go get you a full report, Andrew, to alleviate any concerns you have.
5: I appreciate it. Shauna, thank you very much.
3: Shauna's moving out of our area now.
2: Good stuff.
5: We heard from Shauna. Now let's hear from West Virginia President Michael Benson, who will be inaugurated soon. What's going on in the month of October at WVU and in the administration and athletic world?
19: Usually presidents wait after a period of time. You know, I started in, July of last year, and there's no way you can kind of put together a ceremony in the fall. So we thought, well, how about the spring? No. Legislative session and a bunch of other graduations. So it works out on the 15th of October, I'll have the chance to be sworn in officially as the 27th president of the university. The Chief Justice of the Supreme Court will do it, and she's a graduate of ours, and I'm very honored that she agreed to do it.
5: So you're looking at the month of October for West Virginia University. Academics, athletics, about to start getting a whole lot busier.
19: It is. Once you have multiple sports going, we do now, but I've been to volleyball and rifle and football all in the same day. Actually, not rifle. I think they were away. But then it's soccer. I mean, of course, men's and women's. And then basketball kicks up. So, and then baseball thrown in for good measure just for fun on Friday night. So it's a busy time, and it's so beautiful around here still. Fall is on us, which I absolutely love.
5: Your county trips going well? Have you made it all 55 yet or rounded it out?
19: All 55. We did that in the first 10 months. Now we're really spending time in high school. So just a couple days ago, I was up in the Panhandle and spent time at Wheeling Park, which is a huge high school. And then we went to the Lindsley School, which a private school up there, and spoke to the Marshall County Chamber of Commerce. So we've targeted certain areas where we want to talk about our WU Express. You may have heard of that. It's a targeted program for direct admission in Mon County and Kanawha County, and it's been hugely popular. I think at latest count, over 250 students have applied or submitted their application, and that's a good sign for next fall.
5: Looking at your roadmap, you mentioned obviously you got here last July, but things have had time to sort of materialize. They're going to the way that you're liking and shaping up the way that you want them to?
19: Yeah, I always look at challenges and opportunities. Jobs like this are not without some headwinds, and it's getting particularly acute now in terms of enrollment, the contraction of our population in the state. the fact that fewer people see the value of going to college, and we're that's a persistent challenge for us in terms of making that case, and we got to do a better job of it. The New York Times just a couple days ago ran an article about what can you expect to make in these particular disciplines, and you know, over one's lifetime you'll make more money, but more importantly, I would argue, is your quality of life. You know, you're gonna make better choices. The more education you have, there's this inextricable tie to quality of life. One's propensity to vote or to volunteer or to go to church or to serve in your community or to make better health choices, all those things. So don't look at it as just a job and getting paid. It's a lifestyle that really comes to a person in no other way.
5: And then last thing for you, I don't know if you saw this yet, but the men's soccer season, looking at fall and the spring, cool, troublesome, positive. There's a lot of different things going on.
19: A lot of ways to describe it, but I think it's not final. It's like it didn't pass with the majority, so now there's like a 30-day comment period. But as a parent of a son who plays college soccer, that certainly will impact him. He has a game, two games this week. But I love soccer. Many times you'll have a golf, for example, will be both a spring, or excuse me, a fall and a spring sport. We're playing in tournaments right now, but that's going to be a challenge. But I'll leave that to people more intelligent than I to come up with a conclusion.
5: And overall, home games at West Virginia this season, especially the Oklahoma State game, and it's not the result that we didn't want, but the energy is there, and obviously we've had some good weather.
19: Yes, we've had some fantastic weather, and this weekend I think promises to be the same. You know, fall break, campus emptied out a bit on Friday, so and rightly so, students want a little bit of a break, so I hope some students will be there, but the atmosphere for Oklahoma State was off the hook. I mean, people said they'd never seen anything like that, so we got to bring it again for Cole Rush.
5: That is West Virginia University President Michael Benson here in our Go Mart Mountaineer Tailgate Show. It's brought to us by the West Virginia Lottery. And also brought to us by Go Mart. We'll be back after this with our player feature featuring West Virginia kicker Jack Cassidy all the way from Northern Ireland. We're back after this on MSN.
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10: 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Last weekend, live. That was pretty cool.
11: Yeah, it was. And wondering if it's going to illuminate. It's got to, right? The way that's designed.
10: Well, we won't know today since it's a noon game.
11: Well, I imagine they probably turn it on.
10: Sure.
11: Yeah, just be able to see it. It looks cool.
10: Everything's got LEDs nowadays.
11: Yeah, absolutely.
10: Our player feature is with West Virginia kicker Jack Cassidy. Quite the story for the Western Kentucky transfer, and Shauna Johnson has that.
12: The college experience for most is usually one of new perspectives, concepts, and people. For Mountaineer kicker Jack Cassidy, he's traded the tradition of Gaelic football back home in Northern Ireland for the tradition of Mountaineer football in Morgantown.
13: I grew up in a rural part of County Derry in Ireland, and a place called Slatnail, where I grew up playing hurling and Gaelic football. So they're the national sports of Ireland. It's a completely amateur sport, so you play for pride of place, where you're from. You know, like my great uncles founded the club, my father and nearly everybody that's related to me has played for the club, so it's a pretty special part of the world, and it meant a lot to me. And to be honest, I kind of thought that I was going to spend the rest of my years there.
12: At 6'6 and 235 pounds, the Western Kentucky transfer always had natural ability in his boot. Like former Mountaineer defensive lineman and Finland native Eddie Vesterinen, Jack was exposed to college football on social media and immediately realized an opportunity.
13: After playing Gaelic football, I was obviously pretty decent at kicking a ball, and I came across Leader Kicking on social media. So at the time they were maybe sending Charlie Smith and a couple of people from similar background to me who played Gaelic football going to the NFL Combine, and then Charlie obviously got signed with the Saints. Just through that and social media, I attended a few sessions with them, very quickly realised that this is something I could do.
12: Everything is new to Jack and his family back home, though they are learning American football one game at a time. It's quite an experience for the young man who grew up in a rural community with less than 2,000 people.
13: I mean, I can safely say I didn't know the college football existed probably 2 years ago. You know, my friends try to understand it. My family and my girlfriend has been to a few games, so they're starting to wrap their head around it. Like, they stay up to 4 o'clock in the morning to watch some of the night games and stuff. They're obsessed with it, my little cousins as well, but I don't think people really understand the scale of it. It's like week on week, you're playing in front of 60,000 and it's just the regular.
12: He's progressing through this next chapter of his life with a wide open mind, focusing on getting better every day and trusting his coaches along the way.
13: I've played 18 football games, so every day I'm learning. Every day is a new environment, new challenge. I think Coach Rod, Coach Kirkland, Coach Herring, Coach Donati do a great job at putting us under pressure, so we're ready for everything or anything that anyone throws at us. So, I mean, I've had some dark days during fall camp, but everything's always new, so how can I deal with it, adapt, overcome any challenge that comes? So
12: Jack has gone all in with college football and says he hopes to ride the train for as long as it will take him. If it's anything like his kicking distance, there's still a long way to go.
13: I just became fully set on trying to take this journey that I'm on as far as possible, so I wanted to play at the highest level. And I mean, West Virginia is obviously a massive football program, so once they came knocking, you know, it was a no-brainer for me to come here, compete, play on the biggest stage, and see how far I can take this career. And I've loved every minute of it so far.
12: I'm Shauna Johnson on the Mountaineer Sports Network.
10: That is West Virginia kicker Jack Cassidy, all the way from Slotnail, Northern Ireland, which translates to what, John Antonik? Do you know?
11: I have no idea.
10: Nails Memorial Cairn.
11: Oh, wow.
10: So it is a mountain town at the base of a mountain. 300 families is how it's described. Very small place, and he thought he was going to be there for a considerable amount of time, and the winds blew him here.
11: I was going to say, I think the winds blew him here. Yeah.
0: I've always felt that one day, when I find the time, I'm going to write a sitcom about specialists. It's going to be kickers, holders, punters. Because I'm telling you, there's a story there within the greater context of a college football team. There's personalities in those specialist room. And you got the Australian punters. You got the Irish kickers. I mean, the long snappers, Rex Sunahara and Austin Brinkman. They're always fun guys. It's a fun group.
14: McAfee.
11: How are you going to find the time to do that when you're researching how long it took from Hawaii, the travel distance from
0: once
11: that?
0: Once I retire. Next week.
11: Right. Yeah. I was going to say, that's like Tuesday, right? Monday's
0: well,
11: occupied.
0: Most of what you're looking at, I did in the summer.
10: Throw pitchers, like, let's say that, like, recurring characters in that, hypothetical show, pitchers from
0: a baseball team,
10: because they're also
0: a lot of great stories have a big happening behind them.
11: Yeah.
0: And so if you think about it, just if you put a story together around specialists with a big college football game going on around them, like through the week, you're prepping, those guys are fun characters. Anyway, that's my idea for a long time.
10: I think that's a great idea. Look at Ted Lasso, for example.
0: Yes, right? Yes.
10: Like,
0: yeah.
10: You can make it work.
0: Yes.
10: You can make it happen as long as...
0: Love Ted Lasso.
11: Well, I know this about Cassidy. The reason his kick return defense is so good is because of Cassidy.
0: Big part of it.
11: Huge.
0: And they got their Cassidy too, John.
11: Yeah. I mean, you see a lot of those today.
0: A lot of
11: these guys are...
0: They don't grow on trees, but at least they're on the trees.
11: Well, I'm glad we got one.
0: Yeah, they never used to be on the trees.
14: Yeah, but I always felt we were lagging behind.
11: Yes.
14: Because we were playing against a lot of guys kicking it out of the end zone. We weren't.
11: Yeah.
14: And
0: even
14: now
0: when
14: we are.
0: Even when it was one or two a year, it felt like a lot of guys. Because you're like, holy cow, why can't we return a kick against
11: these dudes?
0: What I see
11: this, 23 straight kicks before they finally returned one. Mm-hmm. I mean, that's gold.
0: Yeah, they got Ian French, John. He has 31 kickoffs and 3 returns.
11: Yeah.
0: Jack has 33 kickoffs and 3 returns. So both of them have mastered the art of putting the foot into it. But, guys, we haven't talked about the injuries, and that's a big story with Arizona this week, to some extent with West Virginia, but certainly with Arizona. They are without And let's look at this from a production standpoint. Start with Trey Spivey. He's their alpha receiver, the most targeted receiver on their team, their big 6'4", 215 frame on the perimeter. Chris Hunter is going to be missed for them in the slot. 6'1", 95. He's a productive player. Giovanni Richards, they feed him more than you might think. He's out. Now, if you go down...
11: Tight end, too.
0: If you Cole Rusk, yeah. he's really their third tight end from a rep standpoint, but yeah, he's part of it. But if you go down through their depth chart and ask yourself, what are they going to do to replace that kind of frame on the perimeter? They don't have a lot of guys. Here's what they got. First of all, guys like Rodney Gallagher in the slot have to step up. But when you move to the perimeter, that's where it gets entered. How do you replace a 6'4", 215 kid?
10: Well, you don't.
0: You got Brandon Phelps.
11: Well, they got one.
0: They got two, but one hasn't played outside. Brandon Phelps, 80% of his snaps have been in the slot. And not in a short week are you going to teach him enough to. They'll try and have some concepts and packages. He scored a couple times. He's been productive with limited opportunities. But, guys, the one I keep an eye on is this young kid, R.J. Mosley. Hmm. He's 6'3", but only a 197. He hasn't been targeted much or used much at all. But I went back and dug up some camp tape of R.J. Mosley. That dude has some ball skills. Mm. So if he doesn't shrink under the moment, yeah, he could show up and make some things happen. So it's not like there's a dearth of talent for them.
10: Coach Brennan was asked about him. Actually, maybe not even asked about him, but asked about the injuries at large, and RJ was the first guy that he mentioned.
0: Yeah, well, that's, again, you're looking at body types. And one of the things that Trey Spivey did for you was he was a matchup problem from a 50-50 ball standpoint. Those, again, there's not a lot of those guys. There's not a lot of 5'10 guys that are 50-50 matchup problems. So you're asking yourself, okay, when you get in the red zone or otherwise, what kind of body types do they have? And again, Brandon Phelps has played more. And I expect them also, guys, if you're going to do things, Coach, and I want you to weigh in here, if you're going to do things and you're a little shorthanded with untested receivers, not receivers that lack talent, but untested, you might do things to help them out schematically, like run bunch or things like that that might confuse the defense and get them free released, or use more motion, which is going to give you some free releases, different things to help untested receivers out.
14: Well, you can't grow them taller in a week.
0: Mm-hmm. Can't do that.
14: I mean, that's the one thing. So anything you're doing, jump ball kind of things, that kind of thing, that's out. And all of the 6'3 guys, they've got some 6'3 guys, they might still be pretty good, but you're going to have to adjust somewhat. And I'm like you, I think you go to just some basic things. Get them their first catch, for example. If they haven't played much, get them that first catch. It may be a hitch or whatever. And then let them kind of warm up as they get into the game.
0: And when you have a presence like Fifita, that's the one directing traffic and helping them, he can bring them along. He's not going to put them in a lot of bad situations that he doesn't think they're comfortable. He's like a coach on the field.
11: What do you think, Fifita can run? And I'm wondering if maybe they're telling him this week, take off.
0: Possibly. Because, John, here's what's scary. When you study him, and this has been for the last couple of years. I remember thinking this the last time we played him 2 years ago. But when you study him, when he wants to run, he is dynamic. He's not just a guy that's going to be a problem because he's out there seeing an opportunity. He has some wiggle to him.
11: Yeah.
0: Like even in the BYU game, he was an issue for BYU in the red zone because he was shaking guys down. He'd break, contain, make guys miss, get into the end zone. He scored 3 times. Think about this. He's run for over 100 yards, all right? As the most sacked quarterback in power conference football.
11: Yeah.
0: So you subtract all those sack yards, and he's still over 100.
14: He's a
0: dangerous runner.
14: That's what hurts him in yards per attempt.
11: Yes.
14: He's only 2.5 because he's had 15 sacks.
0: If we don't seize on that pressure advantage, because nobody in the Big 12 or college football has been sacked more than him, if we don't seize on that, specifically if you look at the left side of their offensive line, they have two guys that are tied for the most quarterback pressures allowed this year. One of them tied or has the most sacks allowed this year, their left guard. If we don't seize on that and knock them off schedule, in other words, you're looking at little pennies that you can stack defensively. And that's a penny that you can stack. If you can get them off schedule and take advantage of their inability to protect him, you might be a step in the right direction. Knock them off schedule, now get them off schedule. Because offensively, they're very efficient in all these other areas. So if you can get them facing some third and longs, that's what you're going to need because it's going to be supremely difficult the way Noah Fifita sees the field.
11: SMU game, right? I think 72 yards rushing in a bowl game last year. I think that's his high, so he's capable.
0: And what scares you, John, is when you look over the arc of his career, what starts stacking up to push 30 is the number of times on third down. These are what scare me the most, the third and fives, that he tucks the ball and takes off and moves the sticks with his legs when you have everybody covered.
11: And he's a little guy.
0: Yeah, he's a small guy.
14: He's athletic. He's a little guy. You get your hands up, that's for sure. Get your hands up today.
0: I remember on
14: these
0: the field
14: These are two teams that are over 50% on third down conversions.
10: Yep.
14: And you gotta give credit to the quarterbacks and then also the system. I mean, they're doing something to get the ball in their hands under pressure, third and long.
0: When you look at transition downs combined, third and fourth down combined, Arizona's number three in the country.
11: Wow.
0: And I do remember, Coach, when we were out there the last time 2 years ago, that's one of the things that struck me in pregame being down on the field. I was like, I knew he was little, small, watching tape. But he was slight. But, man, he was smaller than I thought. I mean, he's not a big guy.
11: Yeah, and your number is a pretty good sample size, too, so it's pretty significant. Yeah.
10: Pregame coverage of Mountaineer football continues. West Virginia and Arizona. When we come back, we'll hear from West Virginia VP and AD Ren Baker as he sits down with Tony Caridi. We'll return after this message on MSN.
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10: West Virginia football meeting the Arizona Wildcats just afternoon on the Mountaineer Sports Network. And it's a Coal Rush Saturday here in Morgantown. The whole crew is here. Andrew Caridi joined alongside by John Antonik. And Tony Caridi sat down with West Virginia Director of Athletics, Ren Baker, to get the latest in the world of college football and beyond. But first, let's pause 10 seconds for station identification on MSN, the Mountaineer Sports Network. And Tony Caridi's conversation with Ren Baker.
2: Busy week for you, Ren. You were on the road into the great state of Texas, Big 12 conference meetings. What was this particular session for?
4: Yeah, last week I was in Dallas speaking at a conference, and then this week we had Big 12. This is our normal president and AD fall meetings, and so we usually meet quarterly, and not all those are together, but this is the ADs come in, meet for a full day, then the presidents come in and meet with us on the second day, and really

0: transfers, whatever the case may be. And so all three of those pathways have pros and cons and challenges and potential legal hurdles and challenges. But everybody understands that we've got to do whatever we can to create a system that's more sustainable. This isn't a West Virginia can't afford to do this or that. This is everybody. I was told the other day that Texas's budget's going to surpass $400 million, and they've budgeted every penny of it. And within a year or two, at this current rate, they would be in deficit spending. And so that's a school with the biggest budget and the most resources in the country. And so everybody's trying to figure this out. And so we spend a lot of time on that. We talked some about the expanded playoff and what that could look like. Should have some resolution around that in the next couple of weeks, I would think, at least for 27. And then ultimately, just spend a lot of other time on housekeeping things, where we're going to host championships, formats, you know, where our meetings, what our meeting schedule is going to be, and those kind of things. But it's always good to get with colleagues and share thoughts and ideas and collaborate as best we can to find solutions.
1: When you do get together with your contemporaries, what is your sense of what the biggest pain point is for athletic directors or presidents right now?
0: Yeah, I think it's the undefined nature of it all. I always have said I never mind having a destination to get to, even if that destination's difficult, because at least I can start building a roadmap to get there. Where we're at right now, nobody knows where the end zone is, where the finish line is. And so to build a roadmap to get there is next to impossible. And so I think everybody is robbing Peter to pay Paul and borrowing from next year's revenues to shove into this year. And it's just, you know, it really is. People can scoff. Media members can sarcastically write articles when people say it's unsustainable, but it is unsustainable on the pathway that we're on. And I say that feeling really good about how we've done business at West Virginia. We've not overextended ourselves. We've grown our budget substantially. We feel like we have room to grow it some more and keep up with some of this growth. And so I do not feel like we've over leveraged ourselves or put ourselves in a place where there's a financial cliff ahead of us. But a lot of schools have, and I think a lot of people are really concerned about it.
1: Closer to home, Hall of Fame weekend here on campus, and the induction going on this morning. It's always a wonderful time, isn't it? This is a really super good class.
0: My favorite day of the year is the day I get to make those Hall of Fame calls. It's one of the few days on this job where kind of everybody is very excited and thankful and emotional in a really good way. And it's you can almost hear through the phone, even though many times it's silence, the flood of memories that return when you make that call. It's just one of the coolest things that I get a chance to do, to have those individuals back and to recognize this class is going to be really special and something that we're really excited about and looking forward to.
1: Football-wise, obviously, a very important test coming up here today, an opportunity to get things back onto the track.
0: Yeah, not where we had hoped to be. You know, I think your goal is through five to be 5-0, but really thought had a chance to be, if not 5-0, 4-1. So we've lost a couple here, and it was a couple that we had moments to seize the game and to win it. But I think there's still a lot of positives. Our special teams have played well. Our offensive has obviously played well. We just got to figure out on defense how we can get better. And I've got confidence that Coach Rodriguez, Coach Alley, our staff are doing everything they can to do that. But I have a lot of hope for this team, and feel like if we can get this one today, we're back at home next week. If you could find a way to get yourself to 5-2, you'd feel pretty good at the break and be able to get back on schedule in terms of having the kind of season that you wanted to have. And so that starts with winning this one, and this is going to be a challenge. They're very good offensively. They've got, you know, a lot of guys on that team that's been around 2 or 3 years now, which is not common in college football. And so we'll need the crowd to be great today and

0: and I have a lot of faith that we'll go out and get it done.
1: Yeah, when you do take a look at it, as you just pointed out, if you could get these two, the train is back on the track and off you go.
0: No question about it. And our crowd so far have been really good, really energetic, and we've got good ticket sales out for this week too. So I'm excited about it. I will just mention, we went live with our website on the Stadium Project 2 or 3 weeks ago. And if you go on there, you can fill out what you're interested in. But for those of you who has interest, I mean, we pretty well have banged through all of the suites at this point. And so now Club and Loge will be next. And if you go online and fill out the form, our MAC staff will put you on the list to get information too. We just continue to have great fan passion, and our fans show up, and I can't say enough how much we appreciate the loyalty that Mountaineer Nation has to our programs.
1: Appreciate the time, Ren.
0: Thank you, Tony.
2: 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John's taking a look at our rundown to keep us honest there, and what do we got?
3: We're honest.
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2: We're on it, and we are honest. Pre-game coverage of Mountaineer football continues. When we come back, we'll get in the trenches and get another traffic update with our meteorologist, Shauna Johnson. If she's not a meteorologist, do we get in trouble for calling her one?
3: Probably. I think that's probably a science in it, yeah.
2: Okay, well, we'll ask her when she get back. 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
1: 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Ostensible meteorologist Shauna Johnson is with us as Isaias is moving in, but no rain today. That's good.
2: Isaias has weakened into a post-tropical cyclone, Andrew, over southern Alabama after making landfall as a Category 2 hurricane near the Florida Panhandle late Friday night. That's your weather report. As the remnants of this storm encroach on the area today, surface wind gusts will be on the rise, especially for areas in the higher terrain. So the wind advisory starts at 5 o'clock tonight, but that's for the eastern mountains, not here. So the worst of this storm, 5 p.m. tonight until 11 a.m. tomorrow, I'm not sure that means it's mostly out of here by the time you do soccer, if that's helpful. Yeah. And we'll see some rain coming in. That'll be after game time today. Just gray clouds for much of this coal rush game here in Morgantown at Milan Puskar Stadium. We have no issues reported on this Saturday morning as fans make their way to the stadium. Traffic has picked up, but it is moving, coming off I-79 at Star City up to the Coliseum and onto Pattison Drive. Route 705 is moving. Also exiting off I-68 at Pierpont Road is a pretty good option to the Mile Ground and the roundabout. Again, we're seeing no major issues. So there is time to get here before the 12:02 kickoff. In-game promotions today for the Coal Rush. First quarter, third timeout, that will be the coal miner recognition. We have a number of coal miners in town. There was a reception last night. They'll be on the field for that. End of the first quarter, WVU Sports Hall of Fame class. That induction ceremony was this morning, so that class will be on the field as well. Second quarter, first timeout, WVU Mine Rescue Team recognition. President Benson went to the training site at Dolls Run with that team, and there's a video that's out on social media if you want to take a look at that. But that'll be the Mine Rescue Team recognition at the second quarter, first timeout. And also we're going to have the NCAA Women's Basketball Team recognition in the second quarter today as well. So a lot going on. Also, just because I'm here, I do want to mention that President Benson's inauguration is coming up on Thursday, 2 o'clock, Kennedy Creative Arts Center. If you're in town and would like to come, we'd love to have you. President Benson really has a vision for what he wants to do here at West Virginia University. He spent the first year traveling the state. His second year, he's focused on being on campus. He's back in the classroom. And what he's going to do in his inaugural address is detail the years ahead for him, where he wants to take the university. So that's 2 o'clock Thursday, Kennedy Creative Arts Center, if you would like to join us. 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Gentlemen, let's get a win today. What do you say?
1: Let's do it. And I think John and I are going to tailgate the inauguration.
2: I would love that so much.
3: Wouldn't that be fun?
2: Are you going to set up?
1: Maybe.
2: Let me know and I'll come meet you.
1: Okay, that's up to John, really.
3: Some of the guys are starting to get down on the field, and I've been watching some of the Arizona players, and they're out there in bare feet, no shirt, shorts. It's like they're showing how tough they are in 70-degree weather.
1: They are football players.
3: I mean, this is like coming here in the harsh elements, and it's going to be 70 today.
1: Not quite snow. Yeah. Usually I'm decent at convincing John of things, but I'm not sure about the tailgate thing. So.
2: Well, if you change your mind, we'll be there.
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4: Yes, sir.
1: Interesting type of thing going on here with Arizona being 4-1 on the season, giving up a lot of sacks. Their talented quarterback makes up a lot of their issues. And so how frequent is it that a team with, you know, an offensive line that seems to have as many struggles as they do still find a way to win games? Because I always thought it was about the point of attack.
5: Well, they move the ball. There's no question. They've got good skill, and they are going to be without some receivers today, so I don't know how that's going to affect their game plan. But they throw it effectively, and then when you cover the pass, he pulls it down and runs with it, and he's effective. He's a very good athlete. He's short, But he throws a nice ball, and he's been effective. He's a good football player. It's interesting. We talked about it, I think, earlier, but the pass efficiency statistic, our two quarterbacks, theirs and ours, are 166.5 and 166.7. So we got a heck of a matchup of quarterbacks today, and it's going to be interesting who wins the quarterback battle.
4: I agree with that. And the difference between him and some of the guys we've seen previously is sometimes a veteran quarterback can kind of get greedy, and he really holds on to the ball, allowing things the optimal time, sometimes more than optimal, to play out. And the pass protection doesn't hold up because he looks so long and scrambles around in the pocket. And when you watch the tape, there are multiple situations where the ball should be gone, and he's 3 and 4 beats later still reading downfield. Against a pressure-oriented defense, guys, like Arizona, let's switch sides. Let's give a frame of reference here. Arizona, tied for the Big 12 lead in sacks, number 2 in quarterback pressures. Their pressure rate is 40%. 40% of the snaps, they're impacting the quarterback. That's the highest in the Big 12. Cover 0, which means true man, no deep help. They play as much or more of it as anybody in the country. Two-thirds of it you're going to see on third down. No power conference defense has thrown more 5 and 6-man pressures against at the quarterback than they have. One of the things that West Virginia might be leaning on today, I won't even say might, we will be. We lead college football in passing yards on design rollouts.
3: Wow.
4: 317. And one of the things you want to do against a team that throws you exotic blitz looks is move the launch point. So he's a moving target. And when you think about the times that we're getting Michael Hawkins by design outside the pocket, those are going to serve our interests very well. Because part of what I did this offseason, I'm looking at the blitz packages that Danny Gonzalez uses. And they're a 3-down, 3-3-5 odd stack defense. He goes all the way back to Joe Lee Dunn with his connection to Rocky Long. So the guy that created and invented the odd stack defense is Joe Lee Dunn. Was on staff with Rocky Long, who Danny Gonzalez considers his mentor. So it goes all the way back to ground zero of the odd stack defense. He is through and through. Now, no two odd stacks are the same. His is highly pressure-oriented. The question becomes, they'll chop the front up, yes, but the question becomes, they're bringing all these 5 and 6-man pressures, but they only have 3 down. Where are the 4th, 5th, and 6th guy coming from? And when you're watching tape, that's the difficult thing to diagnose, and you have to ID that. Oftentimes, especially when you're seeing the zero looks. See, the way a cover zero look, you approach it. If the quarterback's comfortable in what he's doing, he invites it because there are huge play opportunities in single coverage on the back end. Those DBs have no help. So you're really risking things from a coverage standpoint that you're going to get home enough to impact the quarterback. So the quarterback needs to get into a play with a quick answer throw. You're literally going to have a defender who nobody's laying a finger on. He's a free runner. They're going to outnumber you by design. So if you're protecting with 6, they're bringing 7. If you're protecting with 7, they're bringing 8. Somebody's going to be completely unblocked off one of the edges. The quarterback needs to understand and ID that ahead of time and get into a play that says, all right, I'm going to get hit in the chin, but that ball is going to be gone before you have a chance untouched to hit me in the chin. And that hit for a hit is the trade the quarterback's willing to make. Can Michael Hawkins do that? Because if you can, there are opportunities there for these big, big plays.
5: Well, also, your running back or your receivers now have to be good versus man coverage.
4: Yep.
5: So we can't let ourselves get covered. We got to be good in our releases and our breaks and our moves. So pressure also on the receivers to get open, because these guys are going to be like glue. They're going to be hanging on there.
3: Yep. Maybe down a guy too, right? Niners, questionable. So maybe a receiver or two. So some guys that normally don't play have to be in that equation.
4: And that's part of the inventory too. When you're running zero, there's different types of zero. Mm. So we would have 3 or 4 dozen answers depending on what kind of zero it was. Is it press zero? Is it soft zero? I mean, there's different ways to run zero and outnumber you. And so it reached a point where we were comfortable in the offense. If you start running zero, we didn't see much of it by my senior year. 9 times, and I think we scored 8 touchdowns. They didn't run it against us. So when I started seeing zero, I'd say, okay, which of the 45 things can I punish you with now? And if you reach that comfort level in what you're doing offensively, you'll scare them out of zero real quick. But this guy, these guys, it's their DNA. I mean, it's somebody's band's going to play.
5: Also, we're running the ball. So,
4: yes. Yeah.
5: We've got to have answers. And that when you run the ball against all this blitz, you got to have blocking schemes.
4: Yes.
5: So that's where the challenge also. Our offensive line is going to really have to be alert and sharp and working together in this stuff.
4: A lot of them run blitzes.
5: Also play selection to help them.
4: Last week, Cincinnati was held 196 yards below their season rushing average by this Arizona defense. They went in averaging 270, kind of like us. Sound familiar? They ran for 74 yards against these guys. You can't be one-dimensional.
3: But I think West Virginia's quarterback is a huge part of that, where Cincinnati's isn't quite.
4: John, you'll see times that the reluctance, like Danny Gonzalez said in a story last week, He fell asleep by his pool and he woke up having a nightmare that West Virginia scored 100 points
3: because
4: on.
3: Of Hawkins.
4: Okay. Because of Coach Rod.
3: Yeah.
4: This wasn't even Hawkins, wasn't even a starter yet. He said, I woke up having a nightmare. Rich Rodriguez's offense was going to score 100 points on me. That's the fixation that he's had this entire offseason with getting ready for this game. And when you're getting ready for this game, again, you got to understand zero. They're blowing Washington State out. And they're still bringing pressure. Well, sometimes that's resulting in sacks. They had six sacks against Washington State. It was a big part of the win. But part of the reason Washington State pushed back, they ran zero. Two DBs got crossed up, knocked into each other. There goes a wide-open receiver for a 58-yard touchdown to make it a game. Zero works both ways. Can you ID it? But to coach's point, and to your point, the athletic quarterback makes a difference. So you might see a little more zone blitz, but they are who they are. Mm-hmm. They're going to run man coverage, and they're going to pressure you. But all these things are true. Michael Hawkins makes a difference. If you get to the second level, that's real scary defensively. And for that matter, IDing things is going to be critical because, again, I'm studying these blitz packages, one of my off-season tasks. And I'm like, man, I'm glad I'm not the one IDing those things because there's different looks.
5: Well, they're not standard in their alignments. I mean, you'll have guys standing up that normally are down. Normally, we'll go into somebody and we'll say, well, they're playing mostly even front or an odd front or a mix of both. Mm-hmm. These guys, you don't know, they start from an odd front, but they could be standing up, down. Mm-hmm. I mean, you don't know where they're going to be or where that next blitz is coming from. Could be the secondary. Could be the linebackers. I mean, you just don't know.
4: If you're on the hash, watch for the corner blitz. They are not afraid at all to bring that corner.
3: Flip it around here. Arizona, who's catching their passes today? I look at their stat sheet, and I'm X-ing out all of their top receivers.
5: Top three.
3: Yeah, they're top three.
5: Top three are out.
3: And then you look, I'm looking at who do they throw to out of the backfield, and they have 17 completions, the guy who also run the ball. Is Mizell the guy to look at today? Obviously, Rodney Gallagher is the guy to look at.
4: Again, if you want to go down, it depends on how you game plan and what kind of body type you're after.
3: Okay.
4: They've got some large guys that aren't as tested. I mean, Trey Spivey was their dude, and he's 6'4", 215. You got some 6'3", 197, 6'3", 207.
3: Yeah.
4: One of them has only played in the slot, so how much can he learn in a week to go to the perimeter and answer that? The other one has played on the perimeter. 91% of his snaps, R.J. Mosley's been out wide. So he could theoretically fill the role lost by Trey Spivey, but he hasn't played for a reason. Again, he's the guy I went back in camp and watched.
3: Yeah.
4: Very talented, but obviously inconsistent, which is why he hasn't played. That's one of the questions of the day. It's just the guy directing traffic, it's going to be a whole lot more seamless because of the guy pulling the trigger.
3: Almost the Deuce Bailey thing where you haven't seen him that's going to do it, right? So you've got guys that are there that aren't on tape that we've got to learn today quickly.
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1: Mountaineers and Wildcats kicking off a little bit afternoon on the Mountaineer Sports Network. It's time for John Antonik's second favorite segment, only to be bested by the uniform segment, which is next segment. But this segment is Barney's Bakery, Who's Hot, the official pepperoni roll of WVU Athletics. I'm going to go first, which usually doesn't happen, but I'm talking about, actually, you guys are talking about all the blitzing and all the pressure and everything that Arizona is going to do, which will result on man coverage on the outside and their ability to shut down the run. I'm going with Jaden Bray, because if you're getting one-on-one coverage, let's find Big Jaden open. Throw some jump balls up in the air. Let him use his big frame, his big body type. Snaring one in.
3: I like it.
1: Explosives.
4: I like next.
1: Who is next? Who wants to go next?
4: Let's discuss this as they chew on it here.
1: Okay.
4: Last week, it was so funny because when Michael Hawkins threw the touchdown to Cyrus Trawl, I pointed out on the broadcast, I said, hey, we're giving Tony a shout-out for his Who's Hot pick.
3: Yeah.
4: Because that's so unusual. But you notice we didn't give John his Mike Hawkins pick.
3: It's like, because I'm the captain
4: because
3: obvious.
4: Because you kind of expect that from Michael Hawkins. But nobody expected that from Cyrus Draw.
3: I've thought about this all week. Who is hot? And I don't mean to be flippant here, but I'm going to pick any guy on defense who can get a stop on first down, second down, third down, or fourth down to get the ball back to the offense. I mean, I don't get into the numbers the way you guys do, but they have given up 35 plays of 20 yards or more. That's 7 explosives a game, and they are on pace for that 2012 defense. They gave up 76. So I'm picking anybody that can make a stop or a play on defense to get the ball back to the offense. That's my Who's Hot today.
4: And if we were playing Missouri, you'd say fifth down. Right?
3: You'd say fifth down. Yeah.
4: John, the 2012 defense, through 5 games, they were allowing 460 a game.
3: Yeah.
4: We're allowing 457.
3: Yeah, we're right on pace.
4: So the fundamental difference would be, I think, from the top down, the culture in that locker room wants to fix it. They're not indifferent to it.
3: Right.
4: They just want to outscore people and say, defense, heck with you. I'm going to outscore you. There might have been a little bit of that going on in 2012.
3: Yes. You know? Yes.
4: As opposed to what's happened, and they're now trying to address this.
3: They're trying to fix it.
4: But, Coach, what do you got? I can go. You can go. Whatever you want to do.
5: Well, I'm going to go Corey McIntyre. Pull his name out of the hat there. I think we really need help defensively. I'd love to see us get some pressure. These guys do give up some sacks, even though the quarterback's active. So I'd love to see us get pressure, help our secondary out a little bit, because we need some help in the secondary. And we'll see how it goes, but I'll go Corey.
4: I love that. And I mentioned earlier that when you scrutinize the tape, you see a couple positives extracted from 83 gradable snaps against Iowa State. Some of them were from Corey McIntyre. I mean, he does some good things when he shows up and does his job. He's disruptive. He had the TFL to knock him off schedule, so I like that. I'm going to go Ja'Cory Thomas. Again, made his debut last week, had a tone-setting hit. It's still kind of, I don't want to say swimming mentally for a guy that's played as much football as he has. He's not swimming mentally. He's just trying to acclimate himself in what we do.
3: The scheme.
4: And each week he's going to get better. Cover three is cover three. Cover four is cover four. He played it at Georgia just like he's playing it here. He just needs to learn the language a little more. And I do think that's a guy that can be your center fielder and lay some licks and change the tone of what's happened on that back end. Because I'm not so sure. I think we need more out of Andrew Powdrill. I don't think he's played up to expectations, obviously. But a guy like Ja'Cory Thomas can step into that secondary, into that safety room, and make a difference and get better each week.
3: How about your corners? I mean, you're going to be down one today.
4: So, obviously, Keyshawn's going to have to step up.
3: Okay.
4: I mean, that's a big thing. But Chalmers Jine's been hit and miss. I mean, he's played some good football for us. It's like, oftentimes, when we're looking to indict the defense, and not a lot of it's been on him, right? There's been times that he's struggled. But, yeah, the corners, if, in fact, you want to get pressure on Noah Fifita, there's no avoiding the fact that there's going to be time, especially against young receivers, you're going to have to single them up to make some things happen from a pressure standpoint.
3: What about Chambers?
1: I was going to say.
4: What about him? We're waiting to see if he's
3: got
4: a go.
3: Play. Yeah.
4: If he's a go.
3: Yeah.
4: Yeah. We don't know if he'll play or not.
3: Yeah.
1: A lot of question marks on that. The official availability. Nick Taylor is out. Emery Snyder out. Armani Weaver, Bomar out, Andre Devine, and Darius Wiley, obviously, and then Campbell also listed as doubtful, but probable officially. Jason Chambers, Harper Holloman, and John Neider. Would like John Neider to go, too, to kind of give you that man-on-man
4: absolutely
1: matchup.
3: So we're at that point in the season, 6 straight games now where you haven't had a break. They got to go 2 more before they get their break. That's a long time to be playing football.
4: That's what we're doing next year with our schedule, what we're doing. We're taking our own bye week after 3 games for a reason.
3: You need it. Absolutely.
4: And then they build in the second one after that.
3: For this defense, I mean, they've gone from game plan to game plan to game plan. They need a week off to figure out where we are. What can we do? What can our guys do?
5: Coaches would like that.
3: Yeah.
5: Coaches would like that, I guarantee you. Yep.
4: No doubt about that. But we knew when the schedule came out back in the spring, it was one of the first things we talked about. 8 games straight, that's a grind.
3: Yep.
4: And, again, we're addressing it, but that doesn't help us this year. Next year, we got the 3 games. We moved the 1 game, so we have a bye built in after week 3. And then you got the other one in the Big 12 play later on, whenever. So it won't be as bad, but here we are.
3: Well, and this is one of those games where you get into your roster and you're starting starting to get guys down. Mm-hmm. You mentioned a lot of those guys from Arizona. Mm-hmm. We're going to see them today.
4: Yep,
3: we're going to see what kind of roster depth we've got.
4: And now more than ever. In the portal era,
3: absolutely.
4: Everybody's more top heavy than they've ever been.
3: Sure,
4: you know.
3: Sure.
1: Not to get ahead of ourselves, but we willingly took a bye.
4: Next year.
1: What
4: we're doing is we moved one game, so it created a bye. You see what I'm saying? So
3: we're playing week zero.
4: Yeah, we're playing week zero, and it was going to be week three. So it's brilliant. It creates a bye after your third game, and then you get whatever bye the Big 12 hands to you in addition to that. So, yeah, we won't be dealing with the same thing next year.
1: Tactical. I like that.
4: Yeah.
1: All right, we'll take our last break when we come back. Rounding things up, talk about West Virginia Hall of Fame ceremonies underway at 10 o'clock. John gave us 9 o'clock earlier. That was 9 o'clock
3: Central.
1: Yeah,
3: that was 9 o'clock Central.
1: Big 12
3: I'm on
1: schedule,
3: Central
1: so,
3: time. Yeah,
1: exactly. All right, we'll return after this as pregame continues on MSN.
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1: West Virginia football taking on the Arizona Wildcats coming up at noon. Wrapping up our Go Mart Mountaineer Tailgate Show, our Coca-Cola countdown to kickoff is right on the other end of this break, which will feature our one-on-one interview with head coach Rich Rodriguez, our exclusive one-on-one with West Virginia DC Zach Alley. Also get a bit from Brent Brennan, head coach for Arizona, along with more. And live from, returning from the Hall of Fame ceremony, our play-by-play announcer. How was that?
2: It was good. It was good. 250 Hall of Famers now after this year's class. Had a representation across the board from track and field. We had two from women's soccer. We had two head coaches and Craig Turnbull and John Beilein. We had from football, Dennis Folks, Alex Kosich, a great track and field performer. And it was Bria Holmes from women's basketball. So it was absolutely fantastic. So it was great to see and hear. We forget, we take for granted the stories and the seeds that are planted for these people when they come here, and then when they grow, they look back at this as just an incredible part of their lives. So emotional and things like that.
1: Kadisha Buchanan was the best athlete I've ever covered when
3: terrific
1: when I was here. Now, again, so it goes Keisha 1, J.J. Weatherholt 2. I did not see Greg Jones compete, although he's up there with a lot of people that were a little older than me.
3: Tony, how was Coach Beilein?
2: He was awesome.
3: He was?
2: He was awesome. He got emotional, and he put it all into perspective and said, 45 years as a coach, and he says, I'm not, and you could tell, he goes, these 5 years, when I look back at these 5 years, he said, it is the greatest five that I had at a place, and he said, I hated the way it ended, and I love the way it's ending right now, 19 years later.
3: Wow.
4: You know, that's pretty awesome.
3: You know, I remember when he left, he had a press conference, and he explained this, you know, sometimes good things have to end. And, you know, I was just struck by how he addressed that.
2: Yeah. I told him this, and he mentioned it during, I considered those times when he was here, that was basketball Camelot.
3: Yes.
2: That was like everything was perfect. Everything was fell into place. You had, and he says this all the time. Kevin Pitsnoggle is the greatest 6'10" shooter in the history of college basketball.
4: Wow.
2: He shot 48% in his career.
4: Wow.
2: And he's to this day, he says that. And he says, so we had some luck. We inherit Kevin Pitsnoggle. And he said, you know, just the whole story. Everyone knows it. But it was a great ceremony. I think it's videotaped. I think, I don't know where it goes. But John,
3: it'll be on YouTube.
2: Know.
3: It'll be on the YouTube
2: it's on
3: channel.
2: It's on the YouTube.
3: Well, they'll post it.
2: It'll be on the YouTubes.
3: Yes.
2: Yeah, okay, great.
5: Could I tell you a Dennis Folk story real quick?
3: Yeah.
5: A young guy from West Virginia. I was recruiting that same high school when Dennis Folk came out. He had committed to Michigan State, but Michigan State pulled the scholarship on signing day. A young coach came from West Virginia by the name of Nick Saban. And he had an extra letter of intent in his briefcase. Just he was prepared. He just had one. He wrote it in hand. The kid signed it. He got Dennis Folks, and I was 10 minutes late.
2: Yeah, nice job. Nice job, Dwight. Always late to the party. Right you go.
4: It's one more thing Dwight Wallace did for West Virginia football, right?
2: Exactly.
3: Well, you missed out on a good linebacker. Yeah.
1: So we were getting our Who's Hot picks, and you got one for us?
2: So I should not do it anymore this year because the way that I hit it last, you know, I picked West Virginia to go undefeated in 93 and like stopped making win-loss predictions ever since. But anyway, so last week I did hit on Cyrus Traw. One thing real quick on that, I didn't realize during the game last week he had lost his father back on Tuesday to a sudden heart attack. And so he was playing with a heavy heart, and our sympathies go out to Cyrus and his family, and that is just an incredible amount to deal with. Okay, so jumping ahead to today. Defensively, their corners are 5'10", 5'11", which isn't diminutive, but I'm going receiver again. He's been in the mix a teeny little bit, starting to get a little bit warm. I'm going Prince Strawn, 6'5" transfer from USNC. And I'm going to go, I'll go Prince Strawn on a couple of big catches because these guys are going to bring a ton of heat. Mm-hmm. And Michael might have to a couple of times drop back and heave and have some big plays.
3: Caridis think alike because Andrew picked Jaden Bray. Same reason.
2: That's your thought.
6: Jaden Bray, big
3: just,
6: body.
3: Just the same like reason you had.
2: I'd like to pump it into him and get that going. Yeah.
6: Yep. I think it's possible.
4: See if you can guess what everybody else picked. The only one you might have a chance is Antonic. But.
3: I don't think so. What'd you go with? Anybody on defense to get a stop.
7: John picked the whole defense.
3: I picked the whole defense.
7: Guys, something we haven't talked about, too, which is important that I learned from my super regional experience against the Cal Poly Mustangs, is when you get a West Coast team to come here for an early game on the body clock, guys, that makes a difference.
3: Jay mentioned that in the break. Let me tell you this.
2: Yep. Let me tell you this. I would pray. I'd sign a deal right now if Arizona comes out and plays as bad as Cal Poly.
4: You ain't kidding. Well, they've done it a couple times in the last few years since joining the Big 12. One of them, 2 years ago, was a 3:30 Eastern start, so 12:30 for them, at UCF. It was the week after we beat them out there with Nico.
3: Yeah.
4: And UCF snapped a five-game skid, piled up 600 yards. Arizona had 10 penalties for 100-plus yards. They look like a team suffering from jet lag. Last year, it was a noon start in Cincinnati. They got off to a sluggish start.
3: Yeah.
4: 9 o'clock, their body clock time. They got off to a sluggish start, but they overcame it. They confused Brendan Sorsby a little bit, and they ended up winning the game 30-24. So different animal last year than 2 years ago, so you have a mixed bag. But
3: Jed, you know, you made the great point. It's not when you play, it's when you get up.
4: Yeah, think about that. People
3: it's when they get up.
4: Everybody says 9 o'clock your time. Well, you're not sleeping in the facilities building. You get up at 8:45, right? It's like 4:30 in the morning when you're getting up. That's the part that hits you.
2: I hope you're right. I'm with you. I hope you're right.
4: Well, I could be right. We could still struggle.
3: He had the game in the 20s last week, Judge. That obviously didn't happen.
4: You learn each week.
3: You do.
4: You learn each week.
7: The only problem with, making a baseball comparable to a football comparable is that, you know, it was the pitchers for Cal Poly who had a heck of a time, and those are super precision and functional-based. One guy played poorly, and West Virginia played really well.
2: Noah Fafita is going to be their pitcher.
3: I was just saying, they got two good pitchers out there.
2: We need a bad pitcher performance.
4: A bad protection performance. Let's start with that, and then we'll have a bad pitcher performance.
2: Yeah, that completion percentage of his is unbelievable right now, but statistically, if you make him throw on the run, it drops down significantly to below 50%. On the season, he's at 74%, which is stupid good.
4: Mm-hmm.
2: But if you can force him to throw on the run, it significantly drops by about 25%.
4: Under pressure, 43%, all three of his picks. When he throws from a clean pocket, 79%, no turnovers. Worst case scenario, guys, is they show up and they play like they did against UCF, and they still move the ball. That's the worst-case scenario. We need some stops.
3: One thing we forgot to mention, in these two losses, West Virginia had a lead in the third quarter and in the fourth quarter. So even though they've had struggles on defense, they've been in the games.
2: That's a good point. Yep.
4: We're a couple stops away. Can we get those critical stops? That's what that comes down to.
2: A couple of other numbers that I noticed. When it comes to scoring, West Virginia scores its most points in the opening quarter, and Arizona's defense gets incredibly stingy in the second and the third quarter. They've only given up 17 total points in the second and third quarters this year. So they've given up 31 in the first quarter, 35 in the fourth quarter. They lock you down. So if you're listening at home today, think second, think third, can West Virginia produce points? Because they have been really, really shutting teams down.
4: And, Tony, they came in West Virginia defensively last week, allowing 21-plus points a game in the second half, which was almost in the bottom of the country, and we allowed 24. So even in that game, so great point. Mm-hmm. Can we rally, even starting in the second quarter, but certainly in the second half, and do some things defensively that we haven't the last few weeks been able to do?
3: I just wrote that down on my notebook. Can West Virginia score in the second, third quarter? Can you keep that?
2: Yeah, it'll be key.
7: Hopefully the answer is yes. That'll wrap up our... Well, go ahead.
4: Did I tell you guys about the middle eight study? They did 1,000 in some games.
7: Make it in like 20 seconds.
4: They studied the middle eight, And you win 72% of the time when you win the middle eight. That's the good news. But when you break the game down into eight-minute increments, that's like the 11th highest winning percentage. So it's wildly overrated, the middle eight. But the second and third quarter at large, that's critical today. Tony's right. Tony's absolutely right.
7: We'll keep an eye on it. Coca-Cola Countdown to Kickoff is next with our one-on-one with Rich Rodriguez, Zach Alley, and more. Stay with us. About an hour out from kickoff, West Virginia and Arizona on the Mountaineer Sports Network. 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
2: The sound you hear is opportunity knocking for the Mountaineer football team. Yes, in each of their last two outings, they have fallen short. And that has led to a week of introspection, a close look from everyone involved with one goal, to get it fixed and get it back onto the winning side. Easier said than done, but there's no other way. College football, unlike any other sport, is brutal in its brevity. You get 12 games and that is it. No preseason scrimmages, no rematches. You get 12 chances. You are forced to build the airplane while you're flying inside of it. And over the last 6 days, Mountaineer coaches have made their changes and their tweaks. And this afternoon, they'll try to fly again against an Arizona team that is flying just fine. The Wildcats arrive with a bounce in their step after slapping Cincinnati last week. The Cats controlled the entire game, leaving UC with no answers. Now a week and over 2,000 miles later, Arizona is here with one of the nation's hottest quarterbacks and a defense that attacks from the opening snap. It's a difficult proposition for the home team, but one they are ready to accept. That is opportunity they hear knocking. All they need to do is answer the call. And so wherever you may be on this football Saturday, come along as we bring you the sounds and describe the sights of the Mountaineers and Wildcats in a Big 12 clash, and here it comes. From Weirton to Welch, Martinsburg to Matewan, and all points in between, this is West Virginia University Football.
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2: And the snap back to Wigman. He throws over to the right side. Ball intercepted! West Virginia will take it all the way to the house, and that is an 82-yard pick six.
0: Countdown to Kickoff is presented by Coca-Cola. 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
1: Quarterback run. Burst through. He's at the 20 to the 15 to the 10 to the 5. End zone touchdown.
0: We're 1 hour from game time. Let's begin the Coca-Cola Countdown to Kickoff. Alongside Dwight Wallace, here's Tony Caridi.
2: It is a perfect football Saturday in Morgantown as the Mountaineer Sports Network welcomes you to the University City and inside Milan Pushkar Stadium this afternoon. For the first ever time, the Arizona Wildcats will play West Virginian football here in Morgantown in a Big 12 conference matchup. Thanks so very much for being with us. We're delighted to have you along for the afternoon and more. Upstairs here inside Milan Pushkar Stadium with the coach, Dwight Wallace, Jed Drenning will join us in just a little bit.

0: It's purring.
1: Absolutely, Tony. We're seeing some similar offenses here today. Two quarterbacks share the same pass efficiency, which is something I don't think I've ever seen before. They're both at 166.7 and 0.5. So I think that's really interesting. Both are very they're throwing the ball well, but also they both have the run capability. And this guy that they have for Arizona, he's not very big, and we want to get our hands up on a pass rush because he's not a very tall guy, but he's very athletic, and he's capable of pulling it down and running. So we see that similarity, but we also are going to get some challenges with their defense. They're going to blitz the daylights out of us, and they're all about defensive pressure, and it's not from the familiar looks we usually see from other people. They're all over the place.
2: Yeah, defense certainly a storyline, as you said. And talking to some of the WVU coaches this week, they can't remember when they've seen a more aggressive defense that just brings pressure almost on every snap. And on the other side, the problems with West Virginia's defense have been well documented. We have heard all week about making it more simple, easier to understand, less paralysis by analysis. And let me ask you that, Coach, you know, can you do that? Can you simplify, and can you get a lot better a lot quicker?
1: Well, I think so, Tony. I tell you, my experience working with other head coaches, and when I was head coach, when you lose a game, you get back to basics. I think it gets your attention, and you go right back to the basics, the things like better tackling, be better tackling. Make sure we're containing on defense. Offensively, when you block, block with leverage. I mean, all the really very simple, basic things. Secure the football. You know, we don't give up the football at the end. We may win that thing. So I just think, again, back to basics, and if they do simplify, it allows the players to focus and allows you repetition. That's important. Practice repetition. We always said practice makes perfect.
2: It is Cold Rush Saturday here at the stadium. The fans are wearing black as they make their way in, and obviously the Mountaineers down below all dressed in black. We'll talk more about that coming up a little bit later on. What does Rich Rodriguez, the head man, think about today's game and his team? We'll hear from the head coach when we come back after this from Coca-Cola. Fan work is thirsty work. Enjoy a Coca-Cola.
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0: Well, here we go, Rich, back at home.

0: and beautiful weather day here as West Virginia gets ready to take on the Wildcats of Arizona. Give me an update practice-wise. This week is fill in the blank was what?
1: I thought it was really good. It's been, but we've had good practices all year and not always came out and played really well. So I guess that's not always the true tale. But the guys have seemed really focused. We know what we got to work on to get better. And I think our guys are really pretty conscientious about doing that. Thought it was a cleaner practice, you know, from especially defensively, because, you know, we're trying to simplify things a little bit there. So let's see how we play.
0: Let's talk about that a little bit, because you did say earlier in the week you're going to simplify to a degree as much as you can on defense. Walk us through your conversations. Walk us through, you know, some of the changes that you guys have made.
1: Well, we got to remember that there's a lot of these guys have not played a lot of football, and it's not what we know as coaches. It's what we can execute, right? And we say that all the time. But, and you could be too simple at this kind of level where they just pick you apart, especially if you have a veteran quarterback. But at the same time, we've got to make people earn things. And if we have a guy making a major mistake on every snap or almost every snap, then it tells me that, hey, let's dial back a little bit. Let's get our guys to play fast and make them execute to beat us.
0: Health-wise, how are you coming in?
1: You know, not bad for having five straight, no open dates. We're a little banged up. I'm worried about Nick Taylor. He's banged up. And we have a few guys offensively that are a little bit banged up. But it's going to happen that way. I think our depth, I think, is better. But it's going to get tested here in the next couple weeks.
0: Let's jump over to the offensive side. You are currently number one in the conference in rushing, number three overall in rushing, and your tandem of Michael Hawkins and Cam Cook are putting together some extremely impressive numbers among the nation's best. All right, with that being said, I know you're never satisfied. What's the next step for those guys?
1: Well, we'll see the biggest challenge we've had so far, because Arizona not only loads the box, they load it up every time. You know, they're blitzing from all over the place, and, you know, they're one of the best in the country against the run, because they're simply going to come from different angles and blitz in and outnumber you. So we got to be ready to pitch and catch, but we can't totally abandon the run game either. That's kind of our bread and butter a little bit. And Mike and Cam have been really effective, but this is going to be a big, big challenge for them.
0: Walk us through, in your mind, as the play caller, how you communicate with Michael Hawkins in this game today, and what changes for Michael in reading the box to try to determine where the pressure's coming from.
1: Well, they play a lot of man coverage. Now, they could come out and do something differently, but, you know, sometimes for us, it's better if everybody's covered and running man, and then Mike can take off. I'm sure they're going to have a plan for that, where they put a safety or somebody athletic to kind of watch him wherever he goes. But, you know, we still got to be able to run the football. The biggest thing is just being decisive. You know, don't take negative yardage plays. Don't take sacks. You know, a zero gain or a throwaway is not all bad. And don't be afraid to take off and run if everybody's covered.
0: Is this one of those games, Rich, where there's going to be a lot more check with me? In other words, Michael looking over to the sideline after you see how they're aligned defensively?
1: You know, not as much. It'd probably be the same as normal. We have several of those. I think it's a game where you got to be really decisive and understand there's sometimes a throwaway is on a pass play is not a bad thing. You know, the thing you got to avoid are the sacks, the negative yardage plays, is what they thrive on, and the turnovers. You know, you got to take care of the ball and not put our defense in a tough situation.
0: When we come back with the head coach, we'll focus in on the opposition, the Wildcats of Arizona. Coverage continues after this from Farmer, Klein, and Campbell. 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
5: Our conversation with head coach Rich Rodriguez continues now. Once again, here's Tony Caridi.
0: Rich, when we take a look at Arizona's offense led by Noah Fifita, is it fair if I say a word to describe him would be slippery?
1: Yeah, and very, very intelligent. He's an outlier in today's day and age. He played his whole career at Arizona, knows the system. You can tell he's the leader, not of just the offense, but the whole team. And you can't fool him very often. You know, he's really, really savvy. He knows how to get create. He's not a tall guy, of course, but he knows how to create throwing lanes and throwing angles for him. And he'll, if you leave a guy open, he'll find him. So I've been really impressed with him. Obviously, he's a veteran guy, and he's kind of the whole key, I think, to their offense.
0: Storyline, obviously, is that they have injuries at their receiver spot. Three of their top catchers are out of this game. Do you think that adversely changes their attack?
1: I don't, because they've played so many wideouts anyway. I think they've played seven or eight in every game. And so that's probably their deepest position. You know, they've got a lot of guys that have played a lot of football for them, and so they got three guys out, but they've got, you know, five more that have played a tremendous amount of football.
0: We've spent all week talking about Fifita and his ability to throw the ball. However, running and stopping the run has obviously been a big problem over the last 2 weeks. Are we not talking enough about stopping the run in this game?
1: We just got to play better defense. You know, Tony, it's just, you know, we're capable of doing it. We have good enough players to do it. You know, obviously we have to make some adjustments defensively because, you know, we're not insane and do the same thing, expect a different result. And our defensive staff has worked really hard this week to have a few adjustments and try to come up with a real good plan that we can execute.
0: In your mind, and you run this game through your mind all week long, anticipating, thinking what it's going to be, what in your mind has to happen here for you guys to have success?
1: Well, we can't panic. You know, they got a good football team. They should be ranked in the country. They played lost a close ball game to BYU, is one of the best teams in our league. And so we can't panic. You know, we know they're going to make plays. We're going to make plays, and we just got to keep our poise and keep plugging along and then believe that we can pull it out.
0: Is that your messaging? What's your messaging been to your team?
1: It's really just play. You know, we've played decent football at times in all three units, offense, defense, and special teams. You know, it's time for us to put it all together in one game. You know, in the three wins we had, it wasn't all clean football for the whole game. So we have our best game out there, and this would be a good time to have it.
0: Yeah, no question about that. One last point for you, special teams, as you've taken a look this week, advantages, disadvantages, what are you seeing?
1: You know, I think that they got good specialists. I think this is probably the most dangerous returner, the true freshman. He's a really good receiver as well. That's been our point of emphasis all week, is that we got to really cover on our kicks. We got to really cover on our punt returns, because he will return it, and he's already returned one for a touchdown and one almost for a touchdown on a punt team. So we got to be ready for that.
0: A last thought from you. You have said throughout the course of the season that this group is conscientious, that they care, that they're trying as best as they can. What's your sense when you're talking to these guys? What's your feel? What's your vibe about where they are mentally?
1: I think we're in a pretty good spot mentally, you know, just judging how practice went. And you know, sometimes as coaches, you know, this is our livelihood, but it's also our players' livelihood in a sense. And, mm-hmm. You know, everything's better when you win. You know, I don't know if they maybe care as much as maybe the coaches do, but I think they do. You know what I mean? I have not sensed anything where, you know, if we didn't play well, they were okay with that. They know when they don't play well. They know, we know when we don't coach well, and we want to get it right. And you know, this is a big opportunity for us. We've got tremendous home field advantage every time we play, and all our guys will be engaged in every play. And let's have some fun, play good football.
0: Sounds like a plan, Rich. We wish you the best.
1: Thank you.
0: Head coach Rich Rodriguez, our pregame, West Virginia and Arizona, continues after this from WVU Madison Golisano Children's. Proud to be West Virginia's number one children's hospital. You can visit the website WVUkids.com.
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0: Pregame continues here on MSN. Always a fun atmosphere for a Coal Rush for West Virginia football, and Arizona head coach Brent Brennan looking forward to that and scoping out the Mountaineers.
1: Like 12 noon there, you know, that part of it is exciting. It's going to be an incredible environment. I've never been there, just seen it on TV. It looks amazing. You know, you hear Pat McAfee talk about it all the time. So I think it's going to be an awesome football game in a big time environment. And obviously both teams have things that they're good at, right? So how do you find ways or try to find ways to elevate that part of your team and then show up in other phases?
0: There's continuity for Brennan in year three with the Wildcats, and he's had the fortune of retaining talent like quarterback Noah Fifita and now pro with the Panthers, Teteroa McMillan.
1: Do you have access to that kind of people? Do you have the money to pay for it? Do you have, can they get into school? Do their credits transfer? Like, there's so many pieces to that. So everybody does their own thing. I think West Virginia and Oklahoma State were both first and second year situations where they were trying to figure out kind of the overhaul of the rosters and what they wanted to do. And so in those circumstances, I think you see bigger numbers of turnover when there's a coaching change.
0: Brennan on scouting West Virginia.
1: Offensively explosive, crazy tempo team. A lot of plus one run game with the quarterback. They want to run the football, and they do a great job of that. The running back is a total stud. He's run for a ton of yards, lots of explosive plays. The quarterback is a stud, just total badass. So, you know, that's going to be a great challenge for our defense. And defensively, they're multiple high-pressure team. They're tough to plan for because there's a lot of variation there, and so you're not always sure what you're going to get. And then they've been really stingy in the red zone, and they've been pretty good on third down. So, again, big time football game on the road, tough environment.
0: After 9 wins last year, 5-1 is on the table with a win here today, but they'll have to do it shorthanded, especially at the wide receiver position.
1: There's been a lot of conversation with y'all about RJ, and I think RJ Mosley is one of those guys. You know, Jet has started to push into that picture a little bit more and make plays for us, and so I'm excited to see him. But we've talked about this a lot, about that group, about the depth of the room, what they all bring to the table. And so I think this is, a great opportunity for a few of them to step up and really find a way to contribute.
0: Arizona head coach Brent Brennan, when we come back, Tony's conversation with West Virginia DC Zach Alley on the Mountaineer Sports Network.
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10: Kickoff just after noon this afternoon. Both West Virginia and Arizona are warming it up down below here at Milan Pushkar Stadium. Temperature rise about perfect for this time of the year for today's game, and no rain in the forecast. Well, all eyes are focused on the WVU defense here today after two very rough outings. Mountaineer coach Rich Rodriguez said it was time to get back to the basics. I asked West Virginia's defensive coordinator, Zach Alley, what this week has been like for him and his unit.
11: You know, refocusing on the fundamentals and doing the things that it takes to win. The consistency of performance, the reading your keys, doing your job, and being able to execute at a high level when, you know, you're playing good people.
12: When you start to break down, for example, this Arizona offense, different than you've seen in past weeks? Obviously, Fifita, very seasoned, experienced quarterback. What are you going to be dealing with here today?
11: Yeah, he's pretty special. You know, I think we talked about if he was 2-3 inches taller, he'd probably be starting for an NFL team right now. He's got amazing pocket presence in the backfield. He finds guys open late. You hit him, he doesn't go down easily. You know, he makes guys miss. He gets into the open space. He finds windows, you know, throws the ball on, you know, on time with accuracy. And so, you know, anytime you play an NFL caliber quarterback, that provides a lot of challenges for, you know, both in coverage and in rush lanes.
12: When you take a look at their only defeat to this point in the season, it was against BYU. How did they have success in, so to speak, quieting him a bit?
11: You know, I think they did a good job of disrupting the looks. You know, BYU's obviously very talented, and up front they were able to get after him a little bit and, you know, not let him be comfortable in the pocket. And so I felt like they did a good job of mixing the looks up on him and making him hold it, making him change the launch point, and then ultimately being able to tackle him and sack him in the backfield, and that made him uncomfortable.
12: All right, so with that being said, obviously, you have to be careful, right, in trying to do too much with your group as far as pre-snap motion or movement, or where are you in that regard?
11: Yeah, I think, you know, we've got to be patient. You know, we got to know what to do when they change shift in motion, and then we've got to make sure we're on the guys in the back end, you know, whether it's man, zone, pressure, whatever that is. You know, we have to be on top of their routes and give ourselves an opportunity to make contested plays in the backfield.
12: Run game, break it down. How are they going to attack?
11: You know, they're gonna run the ball with the quarterback and the running back, you know. They'll run the QB in critical situations. You'll see him run the ball, but they prefer to hand it off and kind of get downhill and, you know, inside zone and counter type of runs. And they'll try and bounce it to the edge and get some space that way and try and outrun you as well. So, you know, it's a pretty balanced attack, but they do that a lot of times to complement the pass game.
12: On an individual note, you were able to get Jason Chambers in. You were able to get Ja'Cory Thomas in for a bit. How does their role change going forward?
11: You know, I think they're going to step up, get an opportunity to start this week to be able to play at a high level, you know, to make us better. And we've got a lot of work to do, but I think those are two guys that have the ability to make an impact.
12: You've been doing this for a long time. How do you make sure that your guys continue to have the confidence needed to play in this environment?
11: You know, I think we go back to the basics. You know, confidence is built in practice and how you execute and what you do. You read your key and you do your job. And I think that's the key is, man, there's comfortability in knowing, hey, this is the only thing I get and this is what I do if this happens. And so we've got to get our guys to recognize that and to do it with the best of their ability.
12: But now, what I think as well, I mean, it's one building, right? And it's one team. Keep away the outside noise.
11: Absolutely. You know, I think that's the, talk to them all the time that, you know, Coach Saban used to say it's rat poison. You know, you can't listen to the things that everybody else says outside the building because they have no effect on winning. You know, and so we've got to be consistent within ourselves and we've got to be truthful in here about what's going well and what's going poorly and then fix the things that are wrong.
10: WVU's defensive coordinator, Zach Alley, as the Mountaineers try to regroup after some poor performances over the last 2 weeks. We invite you to stay tuned. Coming up, we'll check in with Jed Drenning and Coach Wallace, their thoughts about today's game. We'll meet our starting lineups, plus a whole lot more, as we move toward our opening kickoff about a half an hour away. Coverage continues here of West Virginia University football on the Mountaineers Sports Network from Learfield.
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10: Back inside of Milan Pushkar Stadium, Arizona is completing its initial batch of warm-ups. West Virginia as a team right now going through the double circle offense, giving high fives to the defense as they make their way through. They'll be heading into the locker room here in just a little bit. What do you say we head down on the field right now, first time today, with our reporter, Jed Drenning. Jed, first off, give me a little bit of a mood feel down there, if that means anything at all. Sometimes teams make a lot of hooping and a hollering before they play the game, and then just doesn't work, and sometimes they're as quiet as a funeral and they go out there and play well. What's your sense?
19: Tony, to be honest with you, for an 11 o'clock start, or noon start, I should say, not a lot of chirping, kind of subdued on both sides from what I've seen so far. Fans starting to file in. It's noisy down here. There is a little bit of energy from the crowd, but let's see.
10: All right, you spend all week taking a look at the X's, the O's, the numbers, and watching it all on tape. In your mind, biggest challenge here for West Virginia, and how do they counteract what Arizona does?
19: The biggest challenge is handling Arizona's pressure defensively. We take it as a given that we're going to show up and run the football. Tony, last week, Cincinnati went to Arizona averaging 270 yards a game on the ground. They were stifled in large measure because of run blitzes and being outnumbered in the box. They ran for 74 yards and were reduced to one dimension offensively in a 34-7 loss. We can't let that happen. We have to be able to run the football, but just as critical, we have to take these golden opportunities that are going to be presented on the back end when they bring that level of pressure.
10: Coach, let me turn that one around there, because if all you ever had to do was just blitz every play and you could stop a team's rush, then guess what? Everyone would do it. So why don't they, and how do you counteract a team that just heats you up?
20: Well, there are answers for blitz, and anytime I always looked at it, defensively, you got to defend 14 areas with 11 people. On every snap, you're giving up three areas that you can't stop. So the idea is to move those around so they can't figure it out very often. So if you're going to blitz, you're giving something else up. So every time they blitz a linebacker, this is where you hear people talk about side adjustments and hot receivers. The guy blitzes, then you send a receiver into that area he blitzed from, and you throw him the ball. So that's the basic concept of it. Now, it gets more complicated than that. But basically, we just have to have answers. Now, the challenge is we want to run the ball, And now we've got to involve a whole offensive line, running backs. There's a lot more folks now that you've got to coordinate with your answers to run the ball against this pressure-type defense.
10: Yeah, it's a good point. And, Jed, you know Rich Rodriguez so well. You reach a point, I would think, as an opposing offense, that you could perhaps get off of what you want to do or what you do best simply because they are outnumbering you and you are having some lost yardage plays, and all of a sudden they've chased you out of what you do best. Mm-hmm. How do you deal with that?
19: Well, start with this. For 30 years, Coach Rod has run against heavy boxes. If he can't run against a heavy box in which he's outnumbered, he can't run his offense. And he's done that his entire career as a Division I head coach. But there are going to be times strategically you simply have to take advantage of what's being offered up on the back end. Like Coach talked about, you can't cover all those areas defensively, especially when you're sacrificing extra and additional bodies to get to the quarterback quickly. So it's incumbent on the quarterback to put you, when he IDs these pressure packages, especially what we'll call these zero blitzes, they are literally going to outnumber you by one with one unblocked guy entirely. The quarterback has to put you on a play to get the ball out before that completely unblocked defender reaches him.
10: Guys, let me ask you both the same question. How much better can West Virginia's defense get in 7 days?
20: Well, I think whenever we got in this situation, I've been in a lot of times as a head coach and many more times as an assistant, we'd always get back to basics. I mean, you go back, you look at the game, what happened? Well, we dropped the ball in the last possession in there. Let's don't drop the ball. Let's contain. Don't let people outside. Let's reduce those big plays. Let's do a better job on containment. Let's get better at tackling. If we're having blocking issues, let's get better as leverage as blockers. So to me, it always went back to simplifying. And it started with fundamentals. Then you simplified how much learning you're doing so you can repeat it and practice and then do it in the game.
10: All right, Judge, same question. How much better?
19: Tony, I think a necessary building block for our defense today is seizing on the inability that Arizona has shown all year to protect the passer. Noah Fifita sometimes holds onto the ball a little too long. And with 45% of their targeted receivers out of the game, his timing's going to be even a little bit different today. I want to see the kind of impact that has. The question is, when we do dial up pressure, 5 and 6 men, we're blitzing almost exactly the same amount we blitzed last year, Tony. We are a pressure defense. But that doesn't matter if those guys can't shed a block and impact the play.
10: All right, thanks very much, Jed. Both teams are into the locker room. We invite you to stay with us. Pride of West Virginia, the WVU marching band, positioned in the respective tunnels. They'll be out for their pregame performance in just a bit. Coverage continues after this from GoMart. Stay on the go with GoMart.
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22: My name is Dr. Mark Hoffbauer, and I'm a foot and ankle surgeon with WVU Medicine. We saw a lot of advances within our profession with regard to how we treated athletes, especially from the surgical techniques like lateral ankle stabilizations and how we fixed fractures in athletes and how the biomechanics of how these people get hurt and how their foot functions. They're aggressive and wanting to get back, and so you can work with them on their protocols to get them where they need to be. So I've always enjoyed that part of it.
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10: Time now to meet our starting lineups for this afternoon's game for West Virginia. At left side tackle, the true freshman at 6'6", 294 pounds. It is Kevin Brown, his sixth career start. Left side guard, 18th career start, 33rd game for the 6'6", 312-pound redshirted junior from Erie, Pennsylvania, Nick Cray. In the middle, 39th college game, 39th start. The transfer from Wyoming, Wes King, is at the center's spot. Right side guard, Amari Bubba Grayson, 35th career game, his 28th start. He stands 6'1", he weighs 306 pounds. Right side tackle transfer from the University of Connecticut, Karsten Cassidy, today playing in his 27th game and his 20th start. West Virginia, three receivers set. DJ Epps, who leads the team with 14 catches, four of those going for touchdowns, 5'11", 188-pound fifth-year senior from Phenix City, Alabama. Joined in the receiving corps by Jaden Bray, 6'2", 208-pound sixth-year from Norman, Oklahoma, comes in with 9 catches on the season. And John Nider, we'll keep an eye on him. He was on the injury report earlier this week, but is scheduled to play. 6'2", 205-pounder from Milford, Connecticut, comes in with a half a dozen catches on the season. When West Virginia does use a tight end to start, Josh Sapp, 6'2", fifth-year from Greenville High School in South Carolina, transferred from Clemson. At the running back start, 25th career start, 40th game for Cam Cook with 652 run yards. He is number two in the nation and number one among Power Four running backs. At quarterback, a young man that is authoring just an amazing season, Michael Hawkins Jr., 15th game, 11th start. He comes in number one in the country in quarterback rushing touchdowns. He's tied for number one among all players with 11 TDs, number three in the country in points responsible for, and leads the Big 12 and fourth in the country with rushes of more than 10 yards. Defensively, up front for West Virginia, Zeke Durham Campbell, season high, 7 tackles last week at Iowa State. At an edge, nose guard Nate Gabriel, 6th start, 30th game. Defensive tackle Corey McIntyre Jr., 19th game and his 5th career start. At Bandit, Harper Holloman, slowed by injuries last week in the lineup today. He is 6'2", 255 pounds, a junior from Atlanta, Georgia. Linebackers, Ben Cutter in the middle, coming off a 9-tackle performance, his 15th start, his 44th game, all here at West Virginia. Cam Torber at a linebacker, 9th collegiate game, career best 10 tackles, 2 of those behind the line last week at Iowa State. Free safety, Andrew Powdrell, the transfer from UNLV, season best 7 tackles last week. Nickel, Jameer Latimer, 45th game, his 22nd start. Bandit safety, we look today at Ja'Cory Thomas cracking that starting group, 6-foot senior from Orlando, Florida. And the corners, Jason Chambers, who just rejoined the team eligibility-wise last week, expected to start with regular starter Nick Taylor sidelined out with an injury. And the other corner will be Choms Jine, a transfer from Georgia State, his 12th career start. Those are your starting lineups. The Pride of West Virginia down below. Pregame underway as we get ready for the first ever meeting here in Morgantown against Arizona and West Virginia. Stay with us. 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
28: 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Bear Bachmeyer just took over against the Cyclones, totaling 438 yards of offense last night. Two passing touchdowns as the Cougars controlled the game from start to finish, winning 24-10. Over to today's slate, also at noon, number 18, Oklahoma State and UCF, the only other game alongside Arizona and West Virginia. Of course, Drew Mestemaker continuing to have an exceptional season, 11 touchdowns, nearly 1,300 yards through the air. Coming up later, number 22, Houston in the Little Apple to face Kansas State at 3:30, while the night slate has number 12, Utah tangling with Kansas in Salt Lake City at 8, and Arizona State welcoming Hawaii to the desert at 10:30. When we come back, Tony Caridi and Dwight Wallace have your Pittsburgh Ford keys to the game as West Virginia takes on Arizona here in Morgantown. That's after this from Swill Dog, the official bourbon of WVU Athletics.
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1: Holstein from the gun has the football. Dropping back. Has some time. He looks. He fires. It's incomplete. It's all over. The Mountaineers have won the backyard brawl in overtime. 31-24. Rich Rodriguez gets redemption. And it is a great night to be a Mountaineer wherever you may be.
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3: Well, Tony, I think we got to have an emphasis on defensive stops. Let's get them off the field. I think that's real key and got to be a big priority. Offensively, we've got to have answers for the blitz. This team is going to really pressure. They're going to give up some pass zones to bring pressure on the quarterback, so we've got to have answers for that. Defensive line, get your hands up. The quarterback's short. He's going to be throwing it, and he throws it well, but get our hands up because that could be effective. I think also our offensive receivers have got to be really sharp. They're going to face a lot of man coverage today. We've been seeing mostly zone, but we get man coverage today. That'll expose any guys that lack a little athletic talent. It's a challenge, so we got to do a good job. Finally, win the quarterback battle. We got two quarterbacks that have the exact same pass efficiency rating, and so it'll be interesting who wins the quarterback battle today.
2: All right, you mentioned sacks, Coach, and Arizona comes in dead last in the league in allowing sacks. They've given up 15 so far through their first five games. West Virginia's fifth best in the Big 12. They've already recorded 12 sacks on the season. Right now, let's pause. 10 seconds for station identification here on MSN, the Mountaineer Sports Network.

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0: Flames lift into the sky as the Mountaineers take to the field from the tunnel closest to our broadcast right. Arizona is together, shoulder to shoulder. They're in the tunnel across the far side, and they now make their way out onto the field. I mentioned earlier, it is the very first time that Arizona has played a football game here in West Virginia, and this is just the second all-time meeting ever between the two schools. It's kind of wild that actually West Virginia used Arizona's football field once but didn't play Arizona. That was back in the days of the Insight.com Bowl, and West Virginia played Missouri in that game at Arizona's stadium, and obviously West Virginia did play at Arizona 2 years ago and came out of there with a victory. And the same quarterback that we saw that day, Noah Fifita, we will see him here today. And Fifita, in many ways, is an oddity in today's world of college sports. He is just one of five FBS quarterbacks, just one of five, who has lasted his entire career at the same school. That's a story to where we are in college sports. Stephen Behrens, the referee of our Big 12 crew, he's down below. Captains are meeting, and we will check in for our opening coin toss. West Virginia wearing the black, Arizona wearing the white. Let's check in.
9: Tails, with the visitor, what?
0: Obviously, we got some microphone issues right off the bat. Looks like Arizona has won the toss. And West Virginia will start it. There we go. Let's see if his microphone is working or not. No. So we'll do it Charlie Chaplin style. We'll go old school.
10: You guys there?
0: Arizona wins the toss. And West Virginia elects to receive. Arizona defers to the second half, and so we will get a look at the WVU offense. Mr. Jed Drenning down below. Is your microphone on there, Mr. Steve?
10: It is, sir. Okay, yes. It was still a little surreal to see Rodney Gallagher out there as one of the Arizona captains up close and personal. But, guys, one of the things that Coach Rod asked the team to do, he said, I haven't asked this a lot of you this year. He said, of all the things I'm going to demand today, I also demand that you have more fun than they do.
0: Well, that's good to hear. Fun, hopefully, for West Virginia will lead to the victory that they are so desperately in need of. Just think about it, folks. Today marks the sixth game of the season for West Virginia. You're sitting here at 3-2. You win this one, you're 4-2 with another game here at home next Saturday, and all of a sudden, and again, being very presumptuous and jumping ahead, you could be standing at 5-2 if you can take care of your home games, which are so precious. Our opening kickoff brought to us by Farmer, Klein & Campbell. If you are injured in a truck wreck, call the truck accident team at Farmer, Klein & Campbell, an official partner of WVU Athletics. Ian French, a true freshman from Dripping Springs High School in Texas, will kick it off. DJ Epps, the deepest man back for West Virginia. French's kick will move from our right to left. West Virginia, Arizona, first time ever in Morgantown, is officially underway as the ball is a low line drive kick and it goes right out of bounds. And West Virginia will take advantage of the penalty flag and get a really good starting position here. And boy, the true freshman that time, if you could say you shanked a kickoff, he shanked a kickoff. That thing was about 20 feet in the air and just came strong left right into the WVU bench area.
11: I don't think that deserves a term.
0: Oh,
11: that kick.
0: That is going to, that'll be interesting to see if they put him back out there, or if that was just a one-time flub. So away we go, West Virginia. With the ball ahead of the 35-yard line as the result of the penalty, will open up with two running backs, both to the right-hand side of quarterback Michael Hawkins. Snap comes back, and this is a quarterback run. There goes Hawkins over the 40, ahead to the 42. He'll gain seven. And West Virginia off that right side with Michael Hawkins doing what he does, brought down by middle linebacker Tay Brown.
11: Interesting alignment. I like it, Tony.
0: Backs are split this time, one to each side of Hawkins. Here's a snap and a handoff, and Cam Cook goes outside left, and they're going to throw him down.
12: Two.
0: After a two-yard gain to the 44-yard line, Tay Brown again, the middle linebacker, makes the tackle, and now West Virginia facing third down and a yard against a sack blitz-happy Arizona team. And here's Cook with the handoff. He's got the first down and more, refusing to go down.
12: Six.
0: And he takes it all the way to the midfield mark. That's a six-yard gain for Cam Cook in West Virginia. With some positive opening plays here, has taken it from the 35 out to the 50.
11: Yeah, good movement up front, Tony. Really came off the ball that time.
0: Here's a snap, and here is a quick throw. Ball caught in the flat. There goes Amari Latimer, the freshman, inside Arizona territory. Tripped up and
13: 14.
0: Down at the 36-yard line. 14 yards on the reception for Latimer, who did not touch the ball last week against Iowa State. A pair of receivers out to the wide left. Single receiver, Strong to the right. Split back, shotgun. Snap comes back. Another run for Cam Cook. He breaks through to the 30. Stays on his feet, and they wrestle him down close to the first down marker. About a 9-yard pickup. And

0: Cam Cook bulldozing into a defender, and he'll get progress down to the 21. That's a four-yard gain for West Virginia's number four, Cam Cook.
1: Right over the right guard, and excellent job up front. Guys, we're blocking these guys, and they're lined up all over the place, but really coming off the ball well.
0: Now on second down and six. Tight end comes through in motion. Here is an inside handoff, and Cam Cook will suffer West Virginia's
2: minus
0: first
2: two.
0: Tackle behind the line of scrimmage, a two-yard loss, which drops him back to the 24. That was made by their backup defensive tackle, Kevin Moore.
1: Yeah, they're unconventional in their alignments. Every now and then, they're going to squeeze one through. They did that time.
0: Here's an important third down and eight. West Virginia needs the 16-yard line. Pass opportunity. Blitz comes. Hawkins throws it over the middle. Ball caught. Prince Strawn. Strawn runs to the five and gets upended at the 7-yard line. 17 yards on the catch and run for number 17, Prince Strawn.
1: Under pressure, good job by Hawkins getting rid of that ball. He took a hit.
0: West Virginia playing quick. Arizona makes a late substitution. Handoff goes to Cam Cook, burrowing himself inside the five. Won't go down to the three.
2: Gain of four, four-yard run.
0: Boy, he is running like an angry bull. And West Virginia will be looking now at second down and goal from the three.
1: Boy, how strong is he? You don't realize what a good runner he is.
0: Amari Latimer, who has physical strength, back into the lineup as West Virginia goes back to two running backs. Cook to the left of Hawkins and Latimer to the right. Second and goal from the three. Here comes a blitz, and here comes a handoff. There goes Cam Cook. He is surrounded by defenders. Stiff arms a tackler. You're going to lose yardage back to the 6-yard line.
3: Minus three.
0: And that is what we've heard about all week long, a 3-yard loss, how tenacious and aggressive Arizona's defense can be. And they are incredibly stingy in the red zone, second best in the Big 12 Conference in red zone defense. 11 times teams have gotten in there, and they've scored just 64% of the time. It's third and goal now from the 7. Balls on the right side hash mark.
1: Okay, a lot going now on this one. We need 7 yards to score, and then you got a fourth down decision to make.
0: All right, here we go on third down and goal. Here blitz. Hawkins stops. Hawkins throws. Ball. It is caught and then dropped. Arizona players dive upon it, but they will rule it as an incompletion intended for Jaden Bray. He had it momentarily at the 3 and was hit and lost the ball coming down. And WVU, with 10:16 to go in our first quarter, will have to settle for a field goal try from the leg of Jack Cassidy. West Virginia has entered inside the Parks Superstores red zone. Work hard, play harder. Parks Superstores.
1: Yeah, great drive. Good job coming off up front. Just nice play selection. Everything good. Couple hiccups there at the end. We let their pressure defense get to us.
0: 25-yard attempt from the right side hash mark. The ball is placed. The kick is up from Cassidy, and he remains perfect on the season. West Virginia scores on its opening drive of the afternoon. That is an All-State field goal, and with that, All-State will contribute to the West Virginia University General Scholarship Fund. We say thank you to All-State. Early on, 3-0 West Virginia. 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
3: 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Caleb Smith and Quincy Craig will drop back deep to return the kick from the aforementioned Jack Cassidy. Had a chance to hear Jack Cassidy speak for the first time during media this week for the Mountaineers, and a delightful transfer from Western Kentucky who is from Derry, Ireland. His kick travels from our left to right, and this will not be fielded. It bounces between the O and the U in the word Mountaineers in the end zone, and it will be a touchback, and we get a look at one of the most experienced quarterbacks in college football, the 47th game and 41st career start for Noah Fifita, the all-time leading passer in yardage and in touchdowns in University of Arizona history. He has thrown 86 touchdown passes. That's 19 more than Nick Foles, who threw 67 before he went on to win a Super Bowl. On first down and 10, Kedrick Risino in the backfield as the running back off to the right side. Fifita takes the opening snap. Pressure comes, and Risano breaks from a tackle, runs to the sideline, takes on a defender, and rolls close to first down yardage all the way out to the 34-yard line, about a 9-yard gain before Risino was brought down by Choms Jai. Arizona goes quickly. Single running back, two receivers stacked to the right side. Fifita drops the throw. He fires into the hole. Pass is caught and brought down is Rodney Gallagher, the former Mountaineer. He gets 8 yards out to the 41, and West Virginia has its first down of the afternoon, and we have an injured Mountaineer, and this is not good to see. It is linebacker Cam Torber. Let me correct myself. It's Ashton Woods. Actually, it was 33 instead of 13. It's Ashton Woods, who has been playing recently with injury, and he is down out at the 42-yard line, and they will take a look down below with the athletic trainers. We'll take a break. They take it as well. 9:41 to go here, opening quarter. Arizona trailing West Virginia 3-0. Back with this from the West Virginia Lottery. It could happen to you. Download the West Virginia Lottery app today.
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3: Today's game brought to us by WV Medicine, Golisano Children's, proud to be West Virginia's number one children's hospital. Ashton Woods out, Cam Torbore onto the field. First down and 10, Arizona from its 41-yard line. They trail 3-0. Whistles blow. We're going to get a procedure call here against Arizona upon the snap.
11: Offense, number 71, a yard penalty, first down.
3: Right side tackle, Tristan Bounds, second season at Arizona after transferring in from Michigan, an Outland Award candidate. He jumps backward. It's first down and 15. Ball scrimmage on the right side hash at the 36-yard line. Riceno in the backfield with the quarterback Fifita. Here's a snap. Fifita wants to throw it. Sets. Fires toward the left side. 50-50 ball and a tremendous catch at the 40-yard line by Brandon Phelps over the shoulder. That will go for a 24-yard reception. He beat cornerback Chams Jime, but just a tremendous over-the-shoulder grab. And here they go. First down and 10 from West Virginia's 40. Fifita has the snap. Again, looks to his left, throws to his left. Back shoulder throw this time. It is incomplete. They went right back to Brandon Phelps, the junior out of Gilbert, Arizona. It's second down and 10. And again, they went right after cornerback Chams Jime.
12: Yeah, that was a back shoulder throw that time. He threw it a little bit wide and a little bit high, but I thought pretty well covered.
3: Second and 10, they changed their running back, Quincy Craig, on for the first time. Ball's on the left hash, two receivers tight to the short side, single receiver to the wide side right. Gallagher starts in motion, then returns, now goes all the way through. Snap comes back to Fifita. West Virginia blitzes. Fifita whirls out of the pocket, running toward the right sideline. A flag is down, and that pass is caught inside the 25 of West Virginia by Isaiah Mizell. And we do have a penalty marker down. Cornerback Keyshawn Robinson making the defensive stop. And it looks as though West Virginia was offsides.
11: Offside defense, number 18. That penalty is declined. The result of the play is a first down.
3: A 17-yard reception to Mizell, who has 13 catches on the season. And Arizona, on its opening drive now, has taken the ball inside the Mountaineer 25 down to the 23.
12: Yeah, that was a corner route underneath a deep route. They cleared the area and then broke that corner route underneath it. Well thrown. This guy can throw it.
3: Two receivers over to the left. The backs are split in a shotgun. And Noah Fifita awaits the snap, claps his hands together, flag flies. Motion against Arizona.
11: Well, offense number 44, 5-yard penalty, first down.
3: That was the running back, Antoine Roberts, who played collegiately at Marshall before transferring in. That'll take the ball back to the 32-yard line. Let me correct myself, to the 28-yard line. First down and 15 for Arizona. They go from our right to left. West Virginia leading the game 3-0. 8:15 to go here in the first quarter. The orbit, a receiver through in motion. Here's a snap, here's a handoff, and Riceno will get stopped. No gain on that play. Drop him at the 28-yard line. That's linebacker Ben Cutter, who had 9 tackles and a sack last week against Iowa State. Second down and 15. Wide out to the left, true freshman R.J. Mosley, who they're really high on. Two receivers left, two right. Fifita on second and 15, looks to his sideline. Play clock with plenty on it at 11. Crowd picks up its volume. Gallagher comes over in motion. Now three receivers left, one right. on second and 15 from the 28. Fifita drops. They're after him. He dumps the ball off in the flat. It's called by Riceno. They trip him up inside the 20, downed at the 18-yard line. A 10-yard gain on second and 15 will leave them with third down and 5.
12: That was a running back just leaked out of the backfield. He checked it down. It was under pressure. We got heat on him, but he got rid of it. He's athletic.
3: Keyshawn Robinson made that tackle. From the 18-yard line of West Virginia, third down and 5 for Arizona. Three receivers left, one over to the right. Now the tight end settles as a wing left. Fifita, out of that shotgun, has the ball. He drops, he steps up, he's being pursued, throws across, passes caught to Shane King, their tight end. First down to the 10-yard line. An 8-yard reception, and Arizona keeps its drive alive. They've got a first down now and goal at the 10. They go quickly. Four receivers going out, two left, two right. Fifita wants to throw. Here's a quarterback design draw. He runs it to the 5. He gets hit at the 4, and he is dropped at the 4-yard line by Ben Cutter. He gets about 6 yards that time. Doesn't run a lot of designed stuff, but he does have the ability. He's run for 100 yards so far this season, and he scored 3 touchdowns.
12: Yeah, he scrambles off passing action, so they'll throw it, and if it's covered, he's a threat.
3: Second down and goal from the 5. Two receivers left. Riceno back in at running back. Fifita taps the top of his helmet, gives instructions to his offensive line, now readies himself. He has the snap. He rolls to his left. He looks to the end zone. He throws. The pass is caught. Touchdown, Arizona. Isaiah Mizell with 5:41 to go in our opening quarter. Wildcats on their opening drive take the lead 6-3. But we do have
11: holding offense, number 8, 10-yard penalty, second down.
3: We do have a negation of the touchdown. They call that against their tight end, Shane King, who had lined up as a wing left, and he got caught on a hold. They ran that pocket, forcing Fifita to throw from across his body, and he held the Mountaineer defender. That takes the ball back to the 14-yard line. Third penalty on the drive against Arizona. Second down and goal now from the 14. Fifita with twin receivers to his left. And here's a snap, and Fifita has time. Fires in the end zone. Wide open target, pass caught. Touchdown and a flag thrown in the end zone. That is Isaiah Mizell. And we do have a flag thrown in the backfield. It's going to be holding against WVU.
11: Defense, number 20. That penalty is declined. The result of the play is a touchdown.
3: Touchdown stands this time. 5:35 remains in this first quarter, and Arizona has taken a 6-3 lead. Michael Salgado Medina is their place kicker, junior out of Mission Viejo, California. Perfect on the season in points after. He's 21 of 21. Snap is back. The kick goes up. The kick is good, and Arizona answers West Virginia. Mountaineers got a field goal, and the Wildcats get a touchdown on a 10-play drive. Our score, Arizona 7 and West Virginia 3. Coverage continues after this. From WV Medicine, Golisano Children's. 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
3: 7-3, Arizona has an early lead on West Virginia. 5:35 to go, opening quarter. Each team scored on its opening possession. Our game is brought to us in part by Antero Resources, stitched into the fabric of every Mountaineer. Antero Resources, West Virginia's leading natural gas producer and the official jersey patch sponsor of the Mountaineers. During the timeout, members of the coal mining industry honored down below on the field wearing their fluorescent vests and shirts. They were lined up from one end of the field to the other across the goal line to our right. And this coal rush Saturday here, everyone in the stadium, for the most part, is wearing black. West Virginia wearing its black coal rush uniforms with the black helmets and the white outline of the state. And the black pants. Really nice look. Ian French shanked the first kickoff, and they'll give the true freshman another opportunity. That short field allowed WVU to begin from its 35-yard line. The Mountaineers had to settle for a field goal.
15: Let them know.
3: Arizona went on a 10-play, 75-yard drive. They completed 6 of 7 passes, and they ran the ball 3 times on that drive. Fafita, 6 of 7 for 80 yards. And because of the penalty yardage, that drive goes 95 yards. Ian French, ready to kick it off. This goes from our right to left. And this time he'll keep it in the field of play. It will not be returned as it bounces into the back of the end zone and out over the head of DJ Epps. Let's get an injury update now. Jed, what's the word on Ashton Woods?
16: He's cleared and good to go, Tom.
3: Well, that's good to hear. He'd been slowed recently. Remember last week, guys, he was on the plane with us with a walking boot on and then did warm up last week at Iowa State but did not play.
16: And, of course, Niter's in there as well.
3: Yep. He's been slowed, and now John Niter, one of the Mountaineer receivers, lines up wide out to the left. West Virginia is going to start with an empty backfield here on first down and 10 from its 25. Ball spotted on the left hash mark. Quarterback run. Michael Hawkins finds a crease and gets 5 yards. Takes it upfield to just outside of the 30-yard line.
12: Yeah, that looked like a good set for us. That empty. There were no linebackers in the middle. That's probably why he took the quarterback draw there.
3: Cam Cook now in the backfield. Triple receivers right. Single receiver over to the left. 6 in the box for Arizona. And here's a option play. Toss is fumbled by Cam Cook. Recovered by Arizona. And running down the sideline is Lee Mollett, and he will score a touchdown on a scoop and score. Lee Mollett, 31 yards down the right sideline after an option fumble through the hands of Cam Cook. And West Virginia falls behind 13-3 with 5:03 to go here in this opening quarter. The Mountaineers have been really good in not turning it over, just its 5th fumble of the season, and it pays dearly with a scoop 6 from Lee Mollett. And immediately this crowd is taken out of the game. Michael Salgado Medina will now come on to try his 2nd extra point in just a matter of minutes. ...20 22 out of 22 on the year. And he bangs this one up. And Arizona has an 11-point advantage at the 5:03 mark. So that one proves to be fatal for WVU's offense. They march the ball tremendously on that opening drive. And on the option toss from Hawkins to Cook, Cook could not handle. And WVU doesn't even have the fortunate bounce to get it just out of the field of play. It just gets picked up by Mollett, and he runs uncontested down the right sideline.
12: Yeah, speed option. It's a simple thing, and Michael came right down the line, made the pitch. I'm not sure if the pitch was behind him. I couldn't get a good look at the pitch. But we did not complete the pitch part of the option. So it looked like it had really good development in there. I thought it looked good, but we got to complete the pitch.
3: So if you're the road team and you've been hearing all week long about coming here and playing at 9 o'clock in the morning body clock time, you could not ask for a better start. You take the opening drive, 95 yards, you get a touchdown, you stop the opposition on their second drive, and you score. And now West Virginia sets up for this kick return. Once again, it's Ian French. And once again, he bangs it, and it will be a touchback. And again, WVU will start from its 25-yard line.
16: And Tony, to your point, they're not playing real crisp. Arizona came out with some sloppy penalties, get backed up, holding calls, offsides, and we're not making them pay for any of them.
3: It's a good point. So in a game that will take several hours to play, you've got a very important moment right now, even though it's early, because this is the gut time and gut check for West Virginia. You cannot afford to fall behind. Already down by 11, you've got an answer. And here's a handoff. And Cam Cook works and burrows off that left side. He'll get three out to the 28-yard line. Second down and seven.
12: Yeah, those are three physical yards. Good job up front. We got good movement. We're knocking them back off the ball. I'll say that.
3: West Virginia goes with the two running backs to the right side of the quarterback, Hawkins. He rolls the pocket to his right. He cuts upfield, and he'll fall forward to the 29. He'll gain a yard on that play, and West Virginia is now looking at third down and six.
12: Yeah, it came out with that new formation where we line up both backs to the right. So rather than split backs, we move them both to the right side. Michael sprinted to the strength and then decided to keep. We did have a receiver involved. He chose not to throw.
3: Hawkins, 2 of 3 in the passing department. West Virginia looking at third down and six. Here's that full blitz. Hawkins drops. Hawkins fires it over the middle. Ball caught. Prince Strawn. First down over the 40. And they'll tackle him down immediately. Give him progress to the 42-yard line. Third down conversion brought to us by Morgan and Morgan. Proud to stand with WVU fans. Strong second catch. Gets him 13 yards. Keeps the drive alive. Ball now spotted between the two hash marks at the 42-yard line.
12: Square in that time. Good job by Michael Hawkins getting rid of it. Under pressure, they were bringing heat.
3: On first down and 10, a run play. And this is Cam Cook. And he breaks the initial wave of that Arizona defense. Cuts to his right. And gets about 4 yards out to the 46-yard line before Myron Robinson, the linebacker, stopped him.
12: Yeah, he had. We had the ball given to the left side of the line. He hit it up in there and wasn't much there. He reversed field, came back to the right, picked up four.
3: Second down and six. Hawkins takes the next snap. He pump fakes. Now a double move. Here's a throw down the left sideline. Pass incomplete. John Niter, the target, reached out with his left arm and he could not come up with it. It was offline and it goes to third down and six. Javion Cole, the cornerback, step for step that time with the Connecticut transfer Niter, and another third down opportunity facing West Virginia. Mountaineers trailing it 14-3. Empty backfield, four-man rush, and a throw over the middle. Ball caught by Prince Strawn. He turns the corner. He's got the first down over to the Arizona sideline, and they'll tackle him out of bounds at the 38. And a lot of pushing and shoving over on that side of the field. No flag thrown. Thought we could get a late hit. Officially, they'll mark him out at the Wildcats 39-yard line. Another big conversion, 15 yards out of an empty backfield on first down. Design quarterback run, and Hawkins has nowhere to go. A tough 1 yard maybe to the 38, barely to the 38-yard line. Jabari Mann, backup linebacker, making the stop. West Virginia now looks at second down and nine.
12: Yeah, not much there on that one. We had a loaded box defensively. Didn't get much movement up front, no creases.
3: Clock at 2:25 and winding, first quarter. Arizona 14, West Virginia 3. On second down and nine, split back shotgun, handoff, fake, quarterback, keep, Hawkins, sideline. Hawkins hit at the 35, and he rolls down on that Arizona side of the field. Officially, they will put him down at the 30, hasn't put it down yet, at the 34-yard line officially.
12: Not poorly defensed that time. Good job by Michael Hawkins just using his speed. Picked up four.
3: All right, here's another big third down. Third down and a full five. Two running backs, Latimer and Cook, in the backfield. Here's a toss play, right side, and Cook gets a block. Cook's got the first down, shoulder inside the 30-yard line. Tackled on the Mountaineers' sideline at the 26-yard line is Cam Cook. And the Mountaineers convert again. That one goes for eight. And another big third down conversion. Quick tempo. Backs are split out of the gun, a snap. And here's another handoff. Cam Cook bursts inside the 20, and he's down to the 19-yard line. Right up the middle he goes for seven more yards. Now you've got a second down and three coming up here. Ball again, right in the middle of the field. Out of the split back's gun. Here's a Latimer opportunity. The freshman breaks from a tackle, and he takes it to the 15. Inside of the 10, they get a hold of him. A penalty marker comes down. And they will bring him down at the 8-yard line, but a flag is thrown. Cyrus Traw, the Mountaineer receiver, was near that play, and they're going to call it against WVU. Would have set up a first and goal. Would have gone for 11 yards, but it's going to come back with 1:03 on the clock. ...14-3, Arizona leading.
11: Illegal block in the back. Offense number 86. 10-yard penalty enforced from the spot of the foul. Second down.
3: Massive penalty. Takes it back out to the 22. So you're looking at now second down and six. Michael Hawkins ready. Latimer in the backfield off his right side. Design quarterback run. There goes Hawkins. They grab him by the face mask. He loses the football. Arizona recovers, but it's going to be a face mask call. Hawkins remains down on his knees. His face mask was ripped. It'll be possession West Virginia. Penalty Arizona. It'll be 15 yards. It's against Prince Williams, a true freshman defensive end. And you can hear the chorus of boos because that really grabbed Michael Hawkins around the head and neck area and threw him down. Clock shows 56 seconds in our opening quarter. West Virginia, after surrendering two touchdowns and trailing the game 14-3, has got a drive.
11: Personal foul, face mask. Distance to the goal, automatic first down.
3: So mentioned earlier that Arizona has been sloppy in the penalty department. That will become its fourth penalty.
11: Okay.
3: And the officials continue to have a conversation as we prepare for the spot.
11: The penalty will be enforced half the distance to the goal from the spot.
3: And we apologize about the microphone of the referee, but you could hear they're going to put it at the 18. That's the spot of the foul. So you're going to go half the distance from the 18-yard line. That's to the 9. So it will be first down and goal from the 9 for the Mountaineers. And West Virginia has taken Michael Hawkins out of the game. Scotty Fox, who was last seen week 2 here against Tennessee Martin, is in at quarterback. And he takes the snap, and it's a handoff. And there goes Cook, and he goes down inside the 3-yard line. It'll be second and goal from the 3. And now Michael Hawkins, the quarterback, back onto the field. Scotty Fox heads to the sideline. Again, an incredibly stingy Arizona defense inside the red zone, fourth best in the country in red zone D.
12: Boy, we got good play that time. Well blocked and really well run by Cam that time.
3: Backs are split out of the gun on second and goal from the three. Here's an inside handoff, and Cook meets resistance, and they'll drop him for a loss. Officially, we'll mark him back at the five-yard line, and that'll be our final play of this opening quarter. WVU will be looking at third down and goal from the five. When we return, our score after one quarter, Arizona 14 and West Virginia 3. Coverage continues after this from Diversified Energy, energizing West Virginia for 25 years.
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3: Second quarter about to begin. West Virginia trailing Arizona 14-3 after 15 minutes. Total yardage, the Mountaineers at 134, Arizona with 95, but West Virginia committed a fumble which was scooped and scored. And that puts WVU down by 11 points. That's the bad news. The good news is West Virginia has a third and goal from the five when play resumes. 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WVU really good, by the way, guys, in the opening quarter. On third down conversions, they've hit 5 out of 6. Jed Drenning, sloppy on the both sides, really. You take a look. We had 5 penalties, 4 against Arizona.
23: Yeah, they had a touchdown called back, and right after that, we gave it back to them. It's whoever gets crisp quicker is going to have a huge advantage here because we both came out playing sloppy football here.
3: Cam Cook and Amari Latimer are in the backfield for West Virginia. Prince Strawn, who's already had a couple of catches, winds up wide out to the left, and Jaden Bray is a single receiver to the right. The backs are split between Hawkins. Here's the snap, and it is an inside run for Cam Cook, and he will bulldoze to the 4-yard line, and that will be it. Just a 1-yard gain, and now Rich Rodriguez down by 11 points, looking at fourth down and goal, is going to keep the offense on the field and go for it. Away we go, fourth and goal from the 4-yard line. Hawkins takes the snap. It's a play fake. He throws in the end zone. The ball is caught but short of the goal line. Immediately tackled is Amari Latimer, and that Arizona red zone defense gets a massive stop at the 3-yard line. Quinn Olson plays the position called the bear back, makes the tackle on Amari Latimer, and West Virginia squanders another opportunity on a goal-to-go situation. They had an opportunity on the first drive this afternoon and had to settle for a field goal and now come up short on a fourth down and goal.
12: If there's any good news, Tony, you're giving them the ball at the 3-yard line, so we need a shutdown here out of the defense.
3: Noah Fifita, 6 of 7 for 80 yards, will start this drive in his end zone with a running back, Risino, to his left. Fifita takes the snap. It's a handoff to Risino. They've got him down at the 2-yard line. He'll lose, actually, with the spot, put him down officially at the 1-yard line. That's a 2-yard loss, makes it second down and 12.
12: Yeah, good job up front that time. We brought an extra linebacker on the line of scrimmage and stuffed him right there. Good
3: Nate
12: job.
3: Gabriel and the interior defense making the tackle there. All right, here we go out of a pistol formation for the Wildcats from their own end zone.
12: Might throw deep.
3: Fifita claps the hands, hands the ball off. Risino! They've got him stopped. They tackle him in the end zone.
12: They're marking him at the half.
3: They are saying that he did come out far enough. This might lead to a review upstairs. The head linesman says he made it to the half-yard line. The nose of that football cannot be any closer to the end zone. It cannot be any closer to that goal line. They say he made it out. It is third down and 12 from literally inches from the goal line. Be careful here. They take two receivers out to the left and two receivers to the right. Fifita from the end zone, dropping straight back. He's near the back of the end zone. Fires a home run ball, has a target, and the pass is going to be ruled as interference. It is interference against West Virginia. Mizell, the entire intended target, and Chams Jine defensively there for the Mountaineers.
11: Pass interference. Defense, number 7, 15-yard penalty, automatic first down.
12: I thought that might be. I thought it might happen the down before when I said watch him deep. But threw it deep to a deep post route, had him isolated, and we just did a bad job playing the ball.
3: Penalty takes it out to the 15-yard line on first down and 10. Two receivers over to the left. Fifita dropping back to throw. Pocket collapses. He has his pass deflected, and it's intercepted at the 4-yard line on the deflection. West Virginia comes up with an interception. Defensive lineman David Afogo, the transfer from Bowling Green, caught the deflected pass after it was deflected by Nate Gabriel. West Virginia, on an amazing series of two plays, gets the ball back, and they will have a first down and goal from the Arizona 3-yard line with 13:03 to go here in this second quarter.
12: We talked earlier about the quarterback short, get your hands up. That's what happened. We got the ball batted in the air and then a great catch before it hit the ground.
3: West Virginia inside the Parks Superstores red zone. Work hard, play harder. Parks Superstores. Golden opportunity. West Virginia gets the ball back right where they ended their last drive at Arizona's 3-yard line. Mountaineers trailing it 14-3. They'll take triple receivers, including Cam Cook, out to the right. Empty backfield. Here's Hawkins, quarterback run, and he is lunging for the end zone. He's in! Touchdown, Michael Hawkins! From 3 yards out. And West Virginia converts off of the Arizona turnover, and WVU is back into the game. It is 14-9, Wildcats at the 12:59 mark.
12: Yeah, nothing fancy there, Tony. Empty backfield, take the ball, run right straight ahead. He's a little bit over the right guard, but we got good movement there, and then he also ran very strong with good leverage to get to the end zone.
3: Hawkins is nation's best 12th rushing touchdown of the season. Jack Cassidy's extra point. It goes up, and that kick is good. And West Virginia draws to within four very early in our second quarter, 12:59 to go. Wildcats 14, and the Mountaineers 10. Coverage continues after this. 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
3: It's Arizona 14, West Virginia 10. Huge sequence right there. West Virginia takes advantage of an interception at the 3 of Arizona. And Michael Hawkins scores the touchdown. 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Caleb Smith and Quincy Craig back to return the kickoff from Jack Cassidy. The breeze down below takes the ball off of the tee.
12: That's twice.
3: Cassidy on the year, 84% touchbacks coming into today's game. A year ago, he was at 71% when he was at Western Kentucky, so significantly improved in that category. He bangs his foot into this one, and he will add on to that stat. It's not returnable. And Arizona will begin from its 25-yard line. All right, so West Virginia forcing Noah Fifita into his fourth interception of the season. It costs his team the touchdown. So both of these defenses now have made plays that led to scores. Arizona had a scoop and score on a Cam Cook fumble in the opening quarter, and that took their lead to 14-3. West Virginia has answered with its touchdown, and now it's 14-10. And the question becomes, can the Mountaineer defense get Arizona off of the field without any points? Two tight receivers left, single receiver right, single running back is Antoine Roberts. Fifita takes the snap, quick throw down the right sideline, going for it all, and that pass is going to be ruled as a catch to Isaiah Mizell. Flag is thrown for an interference call, and Arizona continues to scorch West Virginia's defensive backfield with long passes. He beat Jason Chambers. It goes for 31 yards.
11: The penalty is declined. line.
3: The sophomore, Isaiah Mizell out of Orlando, Florida, has become a weapon here for the Wildcats. And Arizona, in just one play, takes that ball to West Virginia's 44-yard line. Officials, before the next snap can be made, are going to go to the replay monitor to see if we had a clean catch by Mizell. While they'll do that, we'll do this. Let's pause 10 seconds. Station identification here on the Mountaineer Sports Network. 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Guys, I think that one's coming back.
16: How many yards was the catch versus the 15-yard
12: 31.
3: Penalty? 31 16 yards on the reception. Yeah, you're right, Jed. We also had an interference penalty there.
16: Still 16 yards.
3: Yeah, it would be. I think that's got to come back. It hit his hip, and then he landed with the ball on the ground. I don't think it's, to be honest with you, I don't even think it's hard for the officials to make this call. So the crowd is reacting. They've taken a look at it. And I think what they're sorting out now is the penalty.
12: Get the yard line.
3: Yep. The headset comes off of referee Stephen Barron. He's been plagued by a herky-jerky microphone.
11: On the field of a complete pass is overturned. The 15-yard penalty will be enforced. Pass interference, defense number 36, 15 yards from the 25-yard line, first down.
3: 15 yards from the 25 takes the ball to the 40-yard line on the Arizona side of the field.
16: Hey, Tony, should I offer to call him over to the sidelines and use my mic?
3: You could ask him.
16: As long as they're not on us.
3: Yeah, you could ask him if he wanted to use that. All right, so guys, they better find a way to slow down Isaiah Mizell. He's problematic. Here comes first down and 10 now for the Wildcats. 12:53 to go, second quarter, 14-10, Arizona leading. Three receivers over to the right, Fifita with a handoff, and going off the right side, Antoine Roberts is going to get five, dragged down at the Wildcat 45-yard line. David Afogo, who had the interception earlier at the 3-yard line, makes that tackle. Second down and five. Ball's on the left hash. Two receivers wide right, single receiver left. And here again is a running play, and Roberts is going to get stopped after a gain of one off the left side. And that's going to set them up for third down and four. And Corey McIntyre and Afogo involved there. Arizona third best in the Big 12 and third best in the nation and converting on third downs. They're one of one today. They need the 50-yard line. Single receiver out to the right, single receiver left, out of a shotgun. Fifita's going to throw. He drops deep. He scrambles out of the pocket. He fires to the sideline. Wide open receiver. First down again. It is Isaiah Mizell at the 45 of West Virginia. That is a 9-yard reception.
12: Well, you've got to get pressure. He was there a long time. You can't cover him forever. That was a protection break down there. Pressure. We should have pressured him better.
3: Ja'Cory Thomas makes that tackle but got there late. And you're right, Dwight. He had too much time to throw. Arizona with a fresh set of downs at WVU's 45-yard line. Two receivers staggered out to the short left and a single receiver to the right. A tight end, Shane King, lines up wing left. Here's a snap and here's a blitz, and Fifita throws again, a wide open receiver. And that's DJ Jordan, a first down catch. They'll drag him down on the Mountaineers sideline at the 31 of West Virginia. Jason Chambers there for the tackle, but it's a 14-yard grab for the Wildcats. They go quickly with two receivers left and right. And Fifita has the football. He drops, he looks, he fires it down the right sideline. That's going to be incomplete. The intended target, Jordan, ran out of bounds and then came back in. It's an incomplete pass at 10:49 to go in the second quarter. Chambers on the coverage. And the Wildcats look at second down and 10.
12: Yeah, they're doing some of Tony you right now out there, they're putting trips. They're doing some shifting and motion, but they'll end up in trips. Then they're throwing back to a single receiver. So when you overload that trips, they're working the weak side.
3: Antoine Roberts in at running back. Rodney Gallagher goes through an orbit motion. Here's a snap, and here's a handoff. And running room for Roberts. He'll take it inside the 30-yard line. They'll bring him down at the 27-yard line. Cam Torbor making that tackle. Their quarterback, Fafita, got absolutely pulverized after handing that ball off. We'll see if that'll have any impact as the day goes on.
12: Now, that's the second one of those. That's on that option read where he doesn't know if he's going to keep it or hand it. He hands it, and then we've drilled him twice.
3: Here comes a big third down and six from the 27 of West Virginia. Triple receivers left, single receiver to the right. Fafita takes the shotgun snap. Looks over the middle, fires to the sideline. The ball is going to be ruled as waiting for a signal here from the official.
6: Incomplete
3: pass. Jason Chambers that time had the coverage on Isaiah Mizell. It's incomplete. It's fourth down. And with 10:04 to go here in the second quarter, they will bring on their field goal kicker, Michael Salgado Medina.
12: Well, there's a stop for the defense. Good job.
3: He is 5 out of 7 on the year. This will be a 44-yard try. He is 1 for 3 beyond 40 yards this season from the right side hash mark. A 44-yard attempt for Salgado Medina. The kick is on the way. That kick is up end over end, and that kick is good, and Arizona leads 17-10 at the 9:58 mark of our second quarter. 17-10, Wildcats, our new score. Coverage continues after this from Swill Dog, the official bourbon of WVU Athletics.
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5: 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A 44-yard field goal for the Wildcats puts them up 17-10, Arizona, with 9 minutes and 58 seconds to go here in our second quarter. Ian French is ready to put the ball back into play, and he strokes it downfield, and it will not be returned as it bounces out of the end zone over the head of DJ Epps. And West Virginia now will try to answer. Offensively, the Mountaineers 139 yards to Arizona's 126. Hawkins 5 of 7 passing for 60 yards. West Virginia has run the ball 23 times for 79 yards. That's an average of just over 3. And they open up this possession with Cam Cook off to the right shoulder of Hawkins. They hand the ball off to Hawkins. He patiently finds a hole, and he'll pick up a couple of yards out to the 28-yard line. Trey Smith, their defensive end,

0: at the 40-yard line, but we do have a penalty marker thrown. Flag on the play. Stops the clock at exactly 9 minutes in our second quarter with Arizona leading at 17-10. Four officials get together. Had a lot of penalties. This will be the eighth. Holding Arizona.
1: Oh.
0: So a massive conversion there on third down, brought to us by Morgan and Morgan, proud to stand with WVU fans.
2: Guys, I don't know if I've ever seen a face mask jerk both ways by two different defenders and missed.
0: And they got to do a better job of cleaning that up.
2: It was two.
1: Thanks.
0: Officially, that is a 10-yard run. And that will take the ball out to right at the 50-yard line. So West Virginia trailing 17-10 now with a first down and 10 after the Wildcats commit the penalty. On first and 10, West Virginia two running backs side by side out of the gun to the left of Hawkins, who hands off to Cook, who gets about a half a yard, and that will be it. Tried it up the middle, and Arizona closed in the interior. It'll be second down and 9.
1: Yeah, they've shored up that interior a little bit here. They're trying to bring an extra man to the box.
0: Once again, Latimer and Cook line up side by side to the right of Hawkins. Here's a fake toss. Hawkins wants to throw right down the middle. Open target, but he overthrows Cyrus Traw right down the middle of the field, who had beaten the Arizona defensive backfield. It goes incomplete.
1: Boy, really well-designed play. We lined up with the two strong backs to one side, faked the toss, and then hit the post route with the inside receiver. He was open. He ran a good route. We had a good action. Just threw it a snidge too long.
2: Strong win, guys.
0: At the 50-yard line.
1: Yeah, we do
0: have a win. Virginia.
1: Sorry,
0: West Virginia empties out the backfield. Three to the right and two to the left. Hawkins eyes that Arizona defense. They bring a full blitz. He drops. He looks. He fires it over the middle. And the pass is incomplete. And a flag comes down intended for DJ Epps. Interference likely to come against Malcolm Hartzog, one of their safeties. On a third down and 10. Intended target Epps went up for it. And the flag thrown at the point of the play. Stops the clock at 8:17.
1: Great job by Hawkins.
0: And interference is called against Arizona. And their penalty woes continue. And West Virginia must take advantage.
1: Yeah, Hawkins stood right in there. He had pressure. He got it right in the face. He put the ball up, a catchable ball. And just what a great job by him.
0: Now first and 10, Mountaineers from the Arizona 35-yard line. West Virginia marching to what could be a game-tying touchdown. Backs are split and the snap and a run play for Cam Cook, and he will take that ball ahead for 5 down to the 30-yard line.
1: Good
0: Cam
1: job.
0: Cook, who a week ago ran for 142 and 2 touchdowns at Iowa State.
1: Well, that was hard-earned 5 yards. Well done up front. We got movement. That was a loaded box. They had everything they had in there. We still got 5. Good job.
0: On second down with the ball in the middle of the field. Again, Latimer and Cook are the running backs to each side of Hawkins. Hawkins takes the ball, hands off to Cook. He cuts through a block from Latimer, takes it to the 20, cuts it to 15. He's in the 5. He's in the end zone. Touchdown. Cam Cook weaving his way downfield. Great block from Amari Latimer. He opened the door, and Cook ran it in for the score in West Virginia. An extra point away from tying it up.
1: Boy, what a run. Super job, Cam Cook. What a well blocked. We got him in the perimeter, and then it was all him. He did such a good job. Got some help downfield blocking, too.
0: He did. DJ Epps and Teron Francis, receivers, set great blocks. Cassidy, extra point. And after trailing 14-3, West Virginia has tied it at 17 with 7:40 to go to halftime. Our coverage here in Morgantown continues after this from Mountain State Waste, large enough to tackle any job, small enough to never

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0: West Virginia has tied the game at 17, 7:40 to go. A seven-play, 75-yard drive. Cam Cook with a delightful jaunt into the end zone for the score from 30 yards away. The penalties really problematic for Arizona on that drive. They committed two for 25 yards, giving West Virginia a couple of first downs. West Virginia now has amassed 12 first downs to Arizona's 9. Today's game brought to us by Kohl's. 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Jed, the play total for West Virginia, 37 snaps right now.
9: Yeah, it was at 30 before that game. We're at a torrid pace right now. We're ripping off snaps. They don't have time to communicate. They don't have time to rest. If you just keep leaning into this in the second half, you'll start to see that pay dividends. And right now, Tony, just clean it up and make a play or two on the right side of these 50-50 balls. When we go zero, and we're in good shape.
0: Caleb Smith, a dangerous true freshman return man for Arizona, back deep along with Quincy Craig. Jack Cassidy, WVU's kicker, will have a wind at his back. The streamers are blowing straight out. And he cracks his foot into this one. It will not be returned. One bounce into the end zone it goes. And Arizona will now try to get back on the board. They had that lead and all of the momentum, up 14-3. They were up 7-3, and then a scoop and score made it 14-3. And since then, they've been limited to a field goal, and West Virginia has scored two touchdowns. Noah Fafita, 8 out of 12 for 103 yards. The senior quarterback readies himself with a pair of receivers to each side. He takes the snap. It's a run play, and Risino hit and dropped at the line of scrimmage. The senior running back who transferred in from Ole Miss, no gain on that play, Corey McIntyre, along with Ben Cutter, put the stop on him at second down and 10.
10: Yeah, just really controlling the line of scrimmage, good gap control, good penetration by our defense. Good job.
0: Jason Chambers comes in for Keyshawn Robinson at cornerback. Wildcats with two receivers short left and two receivers over to the right.
10: Heads up secondary. Here we go.
0: Risino remains in the backfield. Snap comes back. Fafita wants to throw it. Pocket collapses. He squirms out of there. Still looking downfield. They've got him. Stopped for a sack. A one-yard loss. Back at the 24. Good job by Cam Torber, the linebacker, to hold his ground and put him down onto the turf.
10: I'd almost call that a coverage sack, Tony. He had a little bit of time.
0: I agree.
10: But he pulled it down. He didn't want to throw it. So good job in the secondary there. Then great job by Torber getting him to the ground.
0: Arizona's 2 of 3 on third down attempts. This is 3rd and 11. Crowd up. Triple receivers over to the right side. Single receiver to the left. Seven across the front for West Virginia. Fifita takes the snap, full blitz. He fires on a quick slant. Pass caught and first down short of the mark is Brandon Phillips. Chom's Jine got him short of the mark by 2 yards at the 38. They're going to go quickly. Arizona's going to go for it on fourth down from their own 33-yard line. Fifita on fourth and two looks to the sideline. Game tied at 17. Fourth and two, Arizona from its 33 needs the 35. West Virginia shows pressure and blitz. Fifita still looking toward the sideline. Crowd is up. Fifita still looking over there. And they'll cut the timeout here. With 5:34 remaining in the second quarter, Brent Brennan, the head coach of Arizona, uses their first timeout. Initially coming to the line, the Wildcats trying to see if they could get jumping West Virginia to jump.
10: We might have to give part of that to the crowd, you think, Tony?
0: Oh, they certainly did their part.
10: I'll tell you what, they were standing and making noise, and I'll tell you what, they added to it, I think. Good job.
0: All right, West Virginia makes its way back out onto the field. Mountaineers, to this point, have seen Noah Fifita complete 9 out of 13 for 112 yards, a touchdown, an interception, and they are going to go now with their special teams group, and we're going to see Chase Ridley, young man from Perth, Australia, punt for the first time. Matt Sigg back to return. Ridley averages 43 yards, end over end. Fair catch called for by Matt, and Sig makes it just at the 30-yard line. Punt travels 37 yards. And WVU now with the opportunity to take the lead in a game tied at 17. They will begin exactly at the 30.
9: Guys, we've outrushed them by over 100 yards. It's critical to keep them one-dimensional on offense and just start making some of those plays against the pass.
0: And that was a huge three and out, the first of the game
10: great
0: for the Mountaineers.
10: Stop. Great stop, Tony.
0: All right, let's see if West Virginia's offense can continue to percolate. They'll begin this drive with Amari Latimer in the backfield. Here's a snap, and here's a Latimer handoff, and he'll lose 1 yard back to the 29-yard line. A great job by Trey Smith, their defensive end. Makes that tackle, sixth-year senior.
10: Yeah, we might have to keep the ball with our quarterback on that. He really pinched in there and drilled that play.
0: Second and 11. This time Latimer comes in motion. Hawkins going to get trapped, and they've got him by the leg, and he is sacked on the play officially down at the 25-yard line. It's going to be third down and 15, a four-yard loss. Chase Kennedy, linebacker, transferred in from Utah. Made that stop, and West Virginia now has been great on third down, 6 of 8, but this is third and 15 from their own 25. Game tied at 17.
10: Good job up front. Now.
0: Here comes the blitz, and Hawkins dropping. Hawkins sets. Hawkins throws a deep ball, and the pass is incomplete through the outstretched hands of Jaden Bray, who was wide open on that Arizona sideline and could not come up with it.
10: Well, he had a step, and the ball was pretty well thrown. I think Jaden's got to pump his arm. He can't extend it. When you extend your arms, it makes you slow down. Don't extend your arms. Pump your arms. I think he could have run under that one.
0: Caleb Smith, a dangerous return man, brought one back 69 yards for a touchdown against Northern Illinois earlier this season. And this is a sky ball short punt, and it's going to be allowed to take a hop at the 45 of Arizona. It goes back to the 43-yard line, and Brian Hansen's first punt does not get distance. It goes 33, and Arizona is going to take this ball with 4:16 to go.
10: Dang.
0: Tied up at 17 apiece. We've been talking about the wind, but it certainly did not help him. That ball's traveling from right to left. Streamers are hanging limp right now to where he was punting that ball. That used just 1 minute and 11 seconds on that drive by WVU. Antoine Roberts in at running back.
10: Let's get a turnover here, Tony. This looks like unbalanced unless they shift.
0: Triple receivers out to the left out of a pistol look. Fifita on first down. Hands the ball off. Roberts, the running back, gets spun around. A loss on the play. Great job by the Mountaineer defense. Ashton Woods makes the tackle behind the line. They will lose six.
10: Good job. Yeah, that Noah was special.
0: Noah Fifita, the quarterback coach, got hit again.
10: Hey, we're taking our hits on him. That was unbalanced. They wanted to run a special play back to the short side of unbalanced where they have two men, and we loaded up there. We did a good job. Good reaction by the defense.
0: Second down and 15. Arizona from its 37. West Virginia loads up the box. Single running back out of the gun.
10: Watch him throwing deep.
0: And here's Fifita dropping straight. Fifita steps, fires over the middle. You got a wide open target inside Mountaineer territory. It's Phelps. He gets knocked out of bounds near the 40-yard line on the West Virginia side of the field.
10: Crossing route.
0: Keyshawn Robinson on that tackle. It goes for 23 yards. And Arizona just like that down to the Mountaineer 40-yard line. Brandon Phelps wide out to the left. Roberts remains in at running back. They motion Caleb Smith through. Here's a fake handoff. Here's Fifita stepping up in the pocket. He hauls that ball downfield, and that was disrupted in flight, incomplete downfield. Fifita stepped up into the pocket, and he got banged just upon releasing the ball by Kamari Wilson. And it goes incomplete, second down and 10.
10: Yeah, working hard to try to get pressure on this guy. He did step up. Again, he's vertically challenged. He's not very tall, so we can bat some of these, and we did then.
0: Quincy Craig in at running back, off to the right side of Fifita. On second down, Fifita hands the ball off to Craig. Open hole, there he goes.
10: Oh,
0: he cuts by a defender. He's going to score a touchdown. Quincy Craig runs it into the end zone. A 40-yard score, his first touchdown of the season, and the transfer from Portland State gives Arizona the lead with 2:52 to go in the half. It is 23-17. He broke into the clear and had one man to beat, and he did. Craig, a senior out of Garden Grove, California, makes the Mountaineer defense pay.
10: Got to tackle.
0: He had a season-high performance last week against Cincinnati. Handoff weaves through, and extra point goes up, and it is good. So Arizona, after surrendering a couple of touchdowns to the Mountaineers, now answers, and it is 24-17. WVU will get the ball back with 2:52 to go and three timeouts. That didn't take long.
10: No,
0: four plays, 58 yards, 124. You credit Arizona's defense into a three and out against WVU. A poor punt of 33 yards gives them a short field. Four plays, 58 yards, and the touchdown run.
9: And that's the dam breaking in the run game. We can't allow that to happen. I mean, as effective as they are at throwing the football, don't let them dribble with both hands.
0: To your point, Arizona now has 57 running yards, 40 of those on that play. So on 11 previous plays, they have 17 yards. Ian French ready to kick the ball off for Arizona, this time from left to right. DJ Epps is the deep man. Will he get an opportunity for a return? Answer is no. Again, it sails on a bounce to the back of the end zone. Important drive, and every drive is, but more important now that you're down seven for West Virginia and the fact that Arizona is going to get the ball to start the second half.
10: Exactly.
0: Quarterback Michael Hawkins has run for 31 yards and a touchdown. He has thrown 5 of 9 for 60 yards.
10: We're kind of opposite them. They've only run for 57. We've only passed for 60.
0: WVU opens up with two receivers to each side for Hawkins. Now coming through. It's an end around, and off the right side is the true freshman, Chris Talley, and he'll gain three out to the 28. He lined up as a receiver left, came in on the end around and ran it over to the right. Upfield for three, Amari Latimer comes in now as Chris Talley heads back over to the sideline.
10: Yeah, jet sweep that time, 3 yards.
0: Cam Cook and Amari Latimer stand next to each other to the left of the quarterback. Michael Hawkins, Arizona shows run blitz, handoff right side. There goes Cam Cook, first down, bulls into a defender, knocks his helmet off, and gets progress out to the 38-yard line. Javion Cole took the heat that time from Cook. He'll have to take a play off as his helmet came off. West Virginia now with the ball at the 38 on the right side hash mark. Be the final play before our two-minute timeout. The backs are split. Hawkins is ready. Takes the football, fakes a handoff to Latimer, throws it down the left sideline. Prince Strawn comes back to it, and Strawn makes the catch inside the 25, immediately going down. Prince Strawn officially will be marked down at the 22 of the Wildcats. He beat the cornerback, Dwight Boodle. And West Virginia on a 40-yard reception down the left side of the field. And time is taken. The two-minute stoppage comes at 1:59. We'll take a break. We'll be back. 24-17. Arizona has the lead, and the Mountaineers in position when we return after this from Mountain State Waste. 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
0: 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Wide receiver Prince Strawn came into the game with 4 catches this year for 46 yards. He has caught 4 passes for 85 yards here in the opening quarter, including his most recent, a 40-yard grab that takes it to the 22 of Arizona. West Virginia trailing 24-17, needs the touchdown to tie this game back up. 1:59 to go in our second quarter, and it is first down and 10. Latimer and Cook side by side. They line up to the left of quarterback Michael Hawkins out of the gun. Hawkins has the ball, a quarterback toss. Cook is confronted by defenders, sidesteps one but not the second. They'll drop him for a 2-yard loss to the 24-yard line he goes.
10: Well, that's that new formation. They're starting to get a hangout a little bit, made a little adjustment there with their defense.
0: Now second down and 12 facing the gold and blue. A pair of receivers out to the wide right, and Prince Strawn, single receiver, short left. Cam Cook in the backfield with Hawkins. And here comes a blitz. Hawkins drops. They dump it to the wheel route. Pass caught. Here's Cam Cook. Cook to the 10. Defender there. Stutter steps. Spins. Still on his feet at the 5. He lunges toward the 4. He's down there. It's first and goal. 20 yards of beauty by Cam Cook on the wheel route to the left sideline. And the Mountaineers put it down to the left hash at the 4-yard line. Michael Hawkins looks to the WVU sideline. West Virginia inside the Parks Superstores red zone. Work hard, play harder, Parks Superstores.
9: Take your time.
0: Empty backfield. Cam Cook lines up as a receiver and a whistle down below.
10: Last time we lined up empty, Michael kept the ball straight ahead for a score.
0: Officials have stopped play. Conversation. They're going to spot him down 2 yards back at the 6. They changed the spot.
9: We might go a little quarterback zone instead of the draw here, huh, Coach?
17: 13 seconds on the play clock. 13.
0: All right, they adjust the ball back 2 yards to the 6. Game clock, 106 to go. 66 seconds remains in the half. WVU trailing at 24-17. Same formation, empty backfield. 3 over to the right, 2 to the left. Ryan Ward, tight end, comes through in motion. And here's Hawkins burrowing into the goal line area. They'll stop him down at the 2-yard line. Arizona says Hawkins fumbled. They say they've got the football. And no signal by the officials as they unpile at the 2. West Virginia doesn't seem concerned that they've lost the ball.
17: Arizona has called their second time out of the half. 30 seconds. Timer, please put 57 seconds on the play clock.
0: Possession, West Virginia.
17: On the game clock, 57.
0: And they'll put the ball down at the 2-yard line. So that's going to go as a 4-yard run. And that will make it second down and goal from the 2-yard line. Taking a look at the replay. Hawkins' knee was down. Ball did come out, but the knee was down. So now Rich Rodriguez and his crew will have an opportunity to go over scenarios here. West Virginia does have 2 timeouts remaining. Actually, 3 timeouts remaining, and Arizona has 1 left. 24-17 is the count. Arizona leads by 7. So you've got 3 plays to get 2 yards. These guys have, Dwight and Jed mentioned earlier, Hawkins ran it himself. He tried to do that there, but obviously things get tight here. Now Hawkins goes under center. Hawkins, handoff, Cam Cook. He's going to get stoved up, and that ball comes out. Arizona says that they've got the ball. No signal yet by the officiating crew. Cook, the runner, is going to be ruled down. We're waiting, and they say it's Arizona football. Arizona has recovered the football. The whistle never blew.
17: It was a fumble recovered by the defense. First down, Arizona.
0: Tay Brown, linebacker, has come up with the football. Cam Cook, right into the middle of the line, commits his second fumble of the afternoon.
9: Well, take a deep breath and remember we have 3 timeouts. So if they blink first, we can get the ball back with plenty of time at midfield, but that means we have to get a stop.
0: The ball was stripped by cornerback Javion Cole. The play had stopped, but Cook was still literally over a body, and his knee was not down, and so the whistle did not blow, and the corner comes over, and he literally reached in and stripped it out, and Arizona has recovered the football with 51 seconds remaining, and the Wildcats, with a 24-17 lead, will start from their 3-yard line. Massive, massive turnovers in this opening half by West Virginia.
10: 2 huge ones.
0: Out of a split backs shotgun, Fafita hands the ball off. Riceno to the 5, going to get hit, and he'll take it all the way out to the 11-yard line. A gain on the play of 7, and they'll put it down at the 11 as the game clock winds at 30 seconds.
10: We got to get some gang tackling going there now. We missed a couple tackles in there. We got to get more folks around there to help.
0: Cam Torber comes in at linebacker. Ashton Woods will check out. 20 seconds and counting. Second down, relatively short yardage for Arizona from the 11. 3 receivers wide right. Fafita again, going to keep it on the ground, and Riesenau takes it right to the first down mark at the 13. And that will stop the clock for a moment at 8 seconds. And chances are Arizona's just going to let this thing go down, and they will, and that's it. It's halftime. Two key killer penalty, or I should say turnovers by West Virginia. Scooping a score and a fumble inside the 5-yard line. Arizona leads at halftime 24-17. Wildcats on top by 7. They'll get the ball when the second half begins. Frustrating for the Mountaineers as they head into their locker room, trailing it by 7 points, 24-17. Here's Jed with Rich Rodriguez.
18: Coach Rod, we've made them one-dimensional offensively, some red zone struggles, but it's a game.
19: Well, we can't have turnovers. We have turnovers, we got the lead. Pretty simple.
18: Appreciate it.
0: Two turnovers by West Virginia and 7 points as a result for the Wildcats, and they lead by 7. 24-17 at the break. Coverage continues after this from United Bank, West Virginia's bank, proud to be united with the Mountaineers.
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0: Welcome back to the Mountaineer Sports Network. 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It's time to recap the opening 30 minutes of play, check scores, and get adjustments for the second half. Now let's go back to the broadcast booth. Here's Andrew Caridi.
1: Arizona by a touchdown at halftime, 24-17. However, as Coach Rodriguez said as we caught up to him coming off of the field, without those two big turnovers West Virginia, the Mountaineers are winning this game, but they are down 7. And as we prepare for the second half, which will start with an Arizona possession, West Virginia with some cleaning up to do.
2: Yeah, two big turnovers there. That first one, scoop and a score, puts the offense behind. But, you know, Arizona is really comfortable in the red zone. They've got a terrific red zone defense, and you can see why. And those last possession there, two runs, they were digging for the football, and they were able to get one out there and get a big stop right before the end of the first half.
1: Yeah, it was 7-3 Wildcats when Michael Hawkins pitched it to Cam Cook, who could not hold on to it. He fumbled it, and that turned into a scoop and score touchdown for Arizona, making it 14-3. West Virginia would battle back to even it up at 17. Wildcats would score to make it 24-17, and then West Virginia trying to answer again inside the 5-yard line. Inside a minute to go in the final possession for West Virginia of the first half, and Cam Cook fumbles getting ripped out there. Nice play made by the D-back for Arizona.
2: Well, that was tough because the defense actually got the turnover back when they got the pick there right near the goal line, and they were able to score on the next play. So you wiped out that one turnover, but yet the red zone stops. They had another red zone stop here in the first quarter. So that Arizona defense is really tough. West Virginia's down 7, and they got to kick the ball off to him to begin the third quarter.
1: 17 points for the Arizona offense. One of their touchdowns did come on that scoop and score. Total stats through the first half of action, Arizona 203 yards, West Virginia 256, 118 passing yards for the Mountaineers, 135 for Arizona, 138 on the ground for West Virginia, 68 yards rushing for Arizona, with 40 of those coming on the go-ahead touchdown. So they really didn't have much going on except for that touchdown run from Craig. West Virginia 6 of 9 on third down. Arizona 2 of 4. 47 total plays for the West Virginia offense in that first half of action. Arizona ran 29. You're hoping the West Virginia can begin to wear down this U of A team a little bit, but Arizona is averaging 7 yards per play. West Virginia 5.5.
2: Yep, just missed opportunities there. Got to go back in and clean it up.
1: Time of possession, 16:22 for the Mountaineers, 13:38 for Arizona, and on turnovers, points off of technically even at 7-7, but West Virginia's fumble inside the 5 prevented them from tying the game at halftime. Halftime continues when we come back. It's Arizona 24, West Virginia 17 on the Mountaineer Sports Network from Island Pushcar Stadium.
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1: Wildcats begin the second half with possession as we welcome you back to Mountaineer Field, Arizona 24, West Virginia 17. Take a look at individual performances so far. Michael Hawkins is 7 for 11 with 118 yards passing on the ground. Cam Cook, 22 carries, 94 yards, a touchdown, and a fumble. Michael Hawkins has only rushed for 35 yards, John. Arizona doing a nice job in taking him out of the equation.
2: Yes, I think they've done a really good job on him. And, you know, West Virginia's chasing points right now, and you look at Arizona, I think the game plan was to hit Fifita. They've done a good job of hitting the quarterback. But Arizona, Andrew, I think, is going to try those 50-50 balls, either get a pass interference or use those wide receivers to make plays. I look more for that in the third quarter.
1: Fifita, 10 of 15, 135 yards, a touchdown, and an interception off the deflection caught by David Ofogo and deflected by Nate Gabriel. West Virginia turned that into a touchdown. Craig has rushed for 40 yards and a touchdown, but outside of that, not much running game for the Wildcats to go off of. Mizell, though, four catches, 63 yards, touchdown. He's been Fifita's favorite target.
2: Yeah, well, they had the one big run for the touchdown there when they missed the assignment there, but done a pretty good job on Fifita, really, when you look at it statistically. And he's a guy who likes to throw stationary, and when they get him moving, he doesn't complete as many passes as he does when he's standing still. So get him moving, keep hitting him, and see if you can get another turnover or two.
1: West Virginia has a sack. Arizona does not have a sack on Michael Hawkins, but West Virginia has had success in tiring the Arizona defense with almost 50 plays through one half. That's on pace for 90-plus plays, which is a ton and almost unsustainable. However, keep the pressure on Fifita. See if you can't keep hitting him, because even though you only got one sack, you are having success making him uncomfortable.
2: Yeah, big third-quarter possession here to begin the third quarter. Defense has got to step up.
1: 24-17, Arizona will toss it to David Kahn, who's got scores from across college football. TC will get it back after that. You're listening to West Virginia Football on MSN.
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11: West Virginia outgaining Arizona at halftime, but trailing where it matters most. The Wildcats lead 24-17. Our United Bank halftime report continues here in the MSN studios. David Kahn with you. We check in on what's going on across the country this afternoon. Just one game in the Big 12 besides ours. It's been tight as well. Number 18, Oklahoma State and UCF performing seesaw with the lead, and the Cowboys got their latest strike from Drew Mestemaker's arm.
12: Haven't seen much of this, but we've seen it today as Mestemaker takes the ball on 2nd and 9, throws it deep toward the end zone. It's caught by Justin Bowick. Touchdown, Oklahoma State. Pistols firing for Justin Bowick.
11: That's Dave Hunziker from Learfield there. Mestemaker has been nearly perfect. 12 for 16 for 165 yards and that score. But UCF has hung right there. They're tied at 21 apiece at the break. Meanwhile, in the top 25, big upset brewing in the Big Ten. Nebraska on top of Indiana 10-3 at halftime in Lincoln. Meanwhile, Texas A&M, they jumped ahead of number 14 Missouri early in Columbia with a first quarter field goal. But the Tigers responded with a jolt in the second quarter of their own.
13: Third down and call it 3. Simmons wants to throw it. Got a man open. Lee in the seam to the 15. Angles outside to the 10, to the 5, to the house. Touchdown, Missouri. Caden Lee.
11: That's Mike Kelly from Learfield on the call. That's the only touchdown of the half as well. The Caden Lee 32-yard reception from Austin Simmons. It's 7-3 Missouri at the midway point in Como. Also in the SEC, number 16, Florida hit a big play early against South Carolina to take their own lead.
14: Duke Clark now in, and in the pistol with Philo. Third down and 6. Philo rolls right after taking the snap. Fires downfield. Caught Stockton outside the numbers. Down the right sideline. 20, 15, 10. He broke a tackle. He's going to score. Touchdown, Gators. 59-yard touchdown strike. The old high school teammates hook up again. Philo to Stockton, and the Gators lead it 6-0.
11: Sean Kelly on the Gator Sports Network there on the call. Big plays have defined Aaron Philo and Buster Faulkner's offense this season for the number 16 Gators as they led it 10-7 over South Carolina, 4:09 to play in the second quarter. That's a quick check of what's going on across college football today, and that wraps up our United Bank halftime report. When we return, Tony Caridi and Dwight Wallace will have your second half from Morgantown as West Virginia trails Arizona 24-17. 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
8: 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The Ohio Valley home for complete coverage of the West Virginia Mountaineers is right here on The Watchdog. 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
20: Second half, a few moments away from beginning here. Arizona will have possession. They also possess the lead. Wildcats 24, Mountaineers 17. West Virginia was able to score two touchdowns in the second quarter and tie the game up at 17, but Arizona scored last. West Virginia squandering two massive opportunities on its opening drive of the game, having to settle for a field goal, and then on its last possession of the second quarter, they fumbled the ball inside the five-yard line, and Arizona ran out the clock. Interesting note that the stingy Arizona defense in the entire season coming into today had given up just 17 total points in the second and third quarters combined. West Virginia scored 14 in the second quarter, and we've been talking about play totals. West Virginia's run off 47 snaps, so West Virginia is on pace for something near 100 snaps. Will that fatigue the Arizona defense? Will that pay dividends? Questions that we'll see here in the second half of play. As we get ready to put the ball into play, let's pause 10 seconds for station identification here on MSN, the Mountaineer Sports Network.

0: Jed Drenning inside West Virginia's locker room during the break. Jed, what was the theme? What was the conversation?
1: Animated, Tony, but the mistakes are things that we can rectify. In some ways, we've outplayed them. The question is, can we play with this level of intensity but be mistake-free for 60 minutes and not 30? Shore up some of those mistakes, and it's a different game.
0: Yep. Total offense in the opening half, you would think that Arizona would have a much bigger number with the struggles of West Virginia's defense, but it's West Virginia with 256 total yards to Arizona's 203. Arizona 135 in the air, West Virginia 118 in the air, Mountaineers 138 on the ground, Arizona 68 running yards, but that included a 40-yard touchdown run from Quincy Carter. Should say Quincy Craig, which really was a dagger to West Virginia late in the second quarter, which gives them the seven-point lead. Quincy Craig, who I just mentioned, back deep to return along with Caleb Smith. Jack Cassidy, for the third time this afternoon, has the ball come off of the tee. He'll walk back over, set it up. It stays tight, and we are ready to go. Third quarter action from here in Morgantown on the first ever visit by the Arizona Wildcats to Morgantown. And Cassidy absolutely hammers that ball into the end zone. And the Wildcats and their quarterback, Noah Fafita, will begin from the 25-yard line. Fafita, who came in with 86 career passing touchdowns, number one all-time in school history, threw his 87th in that opening half. 10 career passing games over 300 yards. He's got 135 as we set up here to begin our third quarter of play. Wildcats wearing those red helmets, white jerseys, red numerals, and very bright red pants go from our right to left. Kedrick Risenow is the running back off to the right shoulder of Fafita. The three receivers going out for the Wildcats. Fafita is going to go with a fake end around, rolls the pocket to his right, has time now, just chucks the ball out of bounds. Great defense by the Mountaineers. We do, however, have a penalty marker in the defensive backfield, and it's going to be a hold against West Virginia. And that may attribute as to why Fafita had nowhere to throw the ball but out of bounds. Cornerback Jason Chambers, who just became eligible last week, is caught holding, taken up 10. It's to the 35-yard line, and it is first down and 10 for Arizona. Penalties continue to build in this game. That is number 10 between the two sides. Now on first and 10 from that shotgun. Fafita takes it, hands it off to Risenow. He looks for running room. He's got it. He comes to the Mountaineers' sideline and gets knocked out of bounds over the 40 all the way out to the 43-yard line before Kamari Wilson guided him out of bounds. That's an 8-yard gain. And the nose of that football just short of the 44-yard line. It's a long 8-yard pickup by Risenow. Wildcats now will send problematic wide receiver Isaiah Mizell out to the right. Two receivers there, single receiver left. Second down and yard. Full blitz comes for Fafita. Deep drop back. He heaves the ball downfield. Open target. Pass is caught. And inside the 10-yard line, it again is Mizell. They'll have first down. And we do have a penalty against West Virginia, which will be declined. And they'll put him down at the 8-yard line. Jason Chambers commits his second penalty. Isaiah Mizell, the sophomore from Orlando, Florida, with the reception. And Arizona will have a first and goal from the 8-yard line less than a minute into this third quarter of play. Wildcats already leading at 24-17. Mizell is doing whatever he wants against West Virginia's defensive backfield. He's the single receiver to the right. They put three receivers in a triangle tight left. Fafita taps the top of his helmet, now readies for the snap. Risenow to his left, and it's going to be a handoff to Risenow, and he breaks from a tackle, and he's into the end zone for a touchdown. Horrific, horrific job by West Virginia's defense as Riceno breaks from two defenders who had him lined up. Zeke Durham-Campbell with a very poor effort. Riceno ran right through him and by him. And what you feared most of Arizona scoring to start the third quarter has become a reality. Michael Salgado Medina will go for the extra point to try to put Arizona up by 14 points. Clean snap, kick is up, and Salgado Medina does his job. A dissection of West Virginia's D. 13:47 remains, third quarter. Wildcats 31, West Virginia 17. Coverage continues after this from WVU Medicine, Golisano Children's. Proud to be West Virginia's number one children's hospital. You can visit WVUkids.com.
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0: Back inside Milan Pushkar Stadium, Arizona has just put together a three-play 75-yard drive to start the third quarter. Just a minute and 13 seconds gone. They now lead 31-17. 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Here's a scary stat. In the last two drives that Arizona has tried to score, and by that I mean they were running out the clock on their last drive of the second quarter, but in the last two drives that they were going for the end zone, they have scored two touchdowns, and they have run a total of seven plays for 133 yards and used just 2 minutes and 25 seconds of the clock.
7: Deep passes.
0: Ian French, the kickoff man for the Cats, puts it up end over end, and we're going to get a return. Here's Epps running out to the left side, 10, 15, gets spun around at the 20, and will fall down short of the 23-yard line. So you net lose 3 yards there had he taken the touchback. But maybe give him a little credit to try to get a little something going.
7: Yeah, well, you know, you think with all these no returns, maybe your cover team gets a little sloppy. You got to test them every now and then.
0: All right, West Virginia now down 14 points, 31-17. It's the first Mountaineer possession of our third.

0: scrimmage, but got the extra yards.
1: Arizona shows blitz. Hawkins drops, fires into the hole, and the pass is caught at the 39-yard line, and now they will rule incomplete. They say that Teron Francis, the target, trapped the ball on the turf. It goes as an incomplete pass, and that'll bring up second down and 10.
0: So that slant route, tried to get the slant. It did come in low. I couldn't tell with his back being turned.
1: Latimer and Cook now in the backfield with Michael Hawkins lining up to each side. Snap. And here's an inside handoff. And breaking free is Cook. And Cam takes it out close to the first down stick. He needed the 43-yard line. And they'll put the ball down just shy by a half a yard of that mark. Malcolm Hartzog, one of their safeties, makes that tackle.
0: Yeah.
1: Cam Cook on the afternoon, over 100 yards, backs are split. Here's another opportunity for Cam, and he gets met. He's got the first down. They'll push him back, throw him down forcefully to the turf. And Cam Cook, I think he may have hurt himself. He's holding onto his leg. Does have the first down. Cam's going to come out of the game. He instantly tapped his hamstring when he got up off the turf. Not looking for any athletic training.
0: They've got second down up there, Tony. They gave us that first down.
1: Okay, so going back to the previous play, they did give it the first down. All right, second down 9. Here's a fake toss by Hawkins. Michael sets, now dumps it right flat. Caught by Latimer, splits between Arizona defenders. He takes it to the 40, running sideline 35. And the true freshman, Amari Latimer, inside the Arizona 30, down to the 27-yard line. Great stiff arm there on the cornerback. Boodle, West Virginia, trying to answer after Arizona scored on its opening drive of this third quarter. Wildcats 31, Arizona 17. Cam Cook back in the game.
0: That was off that toss action. We looked deep to the post. He came off to the outlet. Swing pattern, ladder. Latimer did a great job on the run.
1: Backs are split out of the gun. Two receivers to the wide left. Single receiver, Bray to the right. Hawkins takes it. And he'll roll, and he cuts inside, and waiting on him and grabbing him around the shoulder pads and throwing him down is Everett Rousseau, backup linebacker. They have lost a yard on that play. They'll put the ball back to the 28-yard line.
0: They're stacking a linebacker in the middle in there, Tony. They're kind of wanting to get extra load in that box. They're expecting Mike to run that ball inside.
1: On second down and 11. And this is a handoff for Cam Cook. He breaks from the initial defender. He's running to the sideline. Flag thrown. Two of them behind the play as Cook gets tackled on the Arizona sideline inside the 25. But holding is going to bring it back against WVU. Mays Pesce defensively for Arizona.
2: There are two fouls on the offense. Holding number 52. That penalty is declined. Holding number 74. That penalty will be enforced 10 yards from the previous spot. First down.
1: So the left tackle and the left guard of West Virginia's offensive line commit a holding penalty. And that will take the ball back to the 38.
3: He said first down, but it's second down.
1: It is second down and 21. Mountaineers trailing by 14 points, 31-17, 10-20 and winding here. Empty backfield for the Mountaineers. Hawkins has the ball. Hawkins sees pressure. Hawkins in trouble, just throws that ball out of bounds on the Mountaineers' sideline.
0: No chance. That was pressure all the way, and we didn't pick them all up. He had three chasing him.
1: Now you're looking at third down and 21. Chase Kennedy was chasing. The team leader in sacks and tackles behind the line impacted that throw by Hawkins, who just chucked it out of bounds.
0: May not be thinking first down here. May be thinking improve your yardage so you got a field goal opportunity.
1: Third and 21. West Virginia scrimmages from Arizona's 38. Hawkins drops. He's got some time. He fires way offline behind intended target Jaden Bray. Wasn't even close. Fourth down and 21 facing West Virginia. With the clock freezing at 10:09. And West Virginia's offense right now staying on the field. On fourth down and 21.

0: Virginia's offense showing they're going to go for it. Mike Quick kick here. Hawkins takes the snap. He's going to throw it. Hawkins fires. It's a wobbling duck downfield, and it's intercepted at the 20-yard line by the Wildcats.
1: That was
0: Tay
1: good.
0: Brown.
1: That saved us about 30 yards.
0: Yeah, that basically does become an 18-yard punt. We'll put it down at the 21-yard line. 31-17, Arizona possession. Wildcats have the ball with a 14-point lead. When we come back after this from Gomart, go for good times. Go for Gomart.
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0: Back here in Morgantown, West Virginia has given the ball over on downs to Arizona, and they will spot the ball for the Wildcats at Arizona's 38-yard line. They must have gone back.
8: After review, it was determined that the pass was incomplete. It was fourth down. The ball will be placed at the 38-yard line, the previous spot. It'll be first down, Arizona. Yeah.
0: So they will rule that as an incomplete, what was initially looked at as an interception. So Arizona gains 18 yards, and they'll start from their 38-yard line, leading 31-17, 10 minutes to go in our third quarter.
1: That was lost on downs, and it wasn't an interception.
0: That's correct. Two receivers are stacked over on the right, single receiver left. Noah Fifita hands the ball off. Running right side, Antoine Roberts. Good positive pickup off that right side, ahead to the 44 for a 6-yard gain. Arizona going to quicken the tempo. Single receiver to each side for Fifita. Backs are split and staggered. Takes the next snap back. Dropping deep. Now flush from the pocket. Gets hit as he throws, and it goes incomplete. And we do have a penalty marker thrown in the West Virginia defensive backfield. Stops the clock at 9:40. And in this penalty-marred game, another one coming up here. Late substitution appears to be the problem against WVU.
8: Illegal substitution on the defense. 5-yard penalty. The yardage results in a first down.
0: Just like that. Arizona will advance the ball out to its 49-yard line. They'll put it down right between the two hash marks. Wildcats 31, West Virginia 17. Two receivers over to the left, staggered. Single receiver to the right, DJ Jordan. Running back Antoine Roberts off to the right side shoulder of the senior quarterback Noah Fifita. Center official still standing between the center and the quarterback. And he's looking at the referee. Referee says go. Center judge backs out. Tight end shifts over to a wing left. Trips to the left. And now Fifita has the ball. Dropping back. Heaves the ball down the right sideline. Good coverage. Incomplete pass.
1: Good job.
0: Tried to go to DJ Jordan. Jason Chambers that time step for step. And that'll bring up second down and 10.
1: Yeah, that was another one of those times they had trips to the left. They had a single receiver right. They went deep to the single receiver.
0: Ball's at the 49 on the Arizona side of the field. Their center, Zach Henning, over the ball. Here's the snap back. And it's a handoff and getting a hold of Quincy Craig, a pair of Mountaineer defenders, but he'll gain four and take the ball to the West Virginia 47-yard line. 31-17 the score. West Virginia down by 14 points, 9:15 and counting. Wildcats have converted two out of four on third down. And this is third and six.
1: Yeah, let's get a stop right here now. This is a good spot.
0: Single receiver, Brandon Phelps over to the left. Three receivers right. Quincy Craig in the backfield with Fifita. Fifita has the football. He gets flushed out of the pocket, dumps the pass into the flat. It is caught, and down goes Quincy Craig, short of the mark at the 49 of West Virginia. They'll lose a couple of yards. Good defensive effort that time by the Mountaineers. And that's going to lead to a punt opportunity here for Arizona.
1: Yeah, good job on the stop defense.
0: Chase Ridley, second punt of the game. He averages 43 on the season. Sig back at West Virginia's 10. Snap back is clean. The punt into the air. Got a good one here. Sig going to let it bounce, and it goes inside the 10, and Arizona's there, and they will kill it. And West Virginia will have a long field to navigate with 8:08 to go in this third quarter. 41 yards on the punt for the sophomore from Perth, Australia. One of the products of the Pro Kick Academy that has infiltrated college football. Oliver Straw, former Mountaineer punter, was one of the Pro Kick performers. We've had a couple. And West Virginia now officially will begin from its 8-yard line. WVU trails 31-17, 8:08 to go, third quarter. Backs are split out of that gun. Here's a snap, a fake handoff, a quarterback run. Hawkins has field. 15, 20, turns on the gas, gets hit over the 25, and takes the ball ahead to the 29-yard line. 21-yard quarterback keep for Michael Hawkins. Cam Chapa brought him down.
1: Yeah, that's off the zone read that time. He just kept it. Good job.
0: Next snap back, and this time an inside run. And West Virginia will get back to the line of scrimmage. Cam Cook, and that will be it. Cam Cook, who has run for over 100 yards this afternoon with a touchdown, gets just a yard there. It's second down and call it nine. Ball's on the left hash at the 29-yard line. Two running backs to next to each other. Here's a toss play right side, and Cam Cook turns it on, and he'll get tackled from behind at the 35-yard line. A great open field tackle by Myron Robinson. Sophomore to San Antonio.
1: That might have been a touchdown-saving tackle. It was looking pretty good. He doesn't make it.
0: Here comes a big third down and four for the Mountaineers. Out of the gun. And they're going to go on the ground. Cam Cook in trouble. And they have got him stopped short at the 38. He needed the 39. It's fourth down and a yard.
1: We're not getting it inside the tackle right now. They've really beefed that up. He's had to bounce that outside. So we might want to get back to perimeter place.
0: Dominic Lolesio, their defensive end, made the tackle. West Virginia shows that they're going to go on fourth down and one from their own 38. The box is full of Wildcats. Snap. Here's a quarterback run. Hawkins dives. First down to the 40. Got it by an additional yard. And if this drive turns out to produce points, keep that play on your mind because you just went for it deep in your own end.
1: You're
0: makes
1: right.
0: It out to the 40.
1: Good effort on Michael Hawkins' part getting to the down marker, too.
0: Pair of receivers wide right, single receiver to the left. On first down and the 10. Here's an inside run. Latimer lunges and plunges and bowls himself out to the 43-yard line. A gain of 3 for the freshman. Tay Brown, who had a fumble recovery late in the second quarter, make that tackle.
1: Yeah, they're really beefing up in that tackle-to-tackle area, loading that box.
0: Pair of receivers out to the left. West Virginia's going from left to right. Now on second down, here's a fake toss. Hawkins drops, steps up. Now he's going to go for a throw down the field. Has a target, pass caught. Niter downed at the 25 of Arizona. The transfer from Connecticut. His first grab of the afternoon goes big. Officially, they'll spot him at the 23 of the Wildcats. A 34-yard reception for Niter. West Virginia quick snapping. Hawkins takes the next one. Hands off to Latimer. He surges ahead and takes the ball down to the 16-yard line. A gain of 7 on the play. Chapa and Molette making that tackle. West Virginia's trailing 31-17. Inside of 5 to go. Third quarter. Next snap. Another handoff. And this time waiting on Latimer, who gets to the 15-yard line. Almost to the 15. 15 and a half. Mountaineers have entered inside the Parks Superstores red zone. Work hard, play harder, Parks Superstores. All right, big play. Third down and 2. West Virginia needs the 13. Two receivers wide out to the right. Single receiver, Niter left. Hawkins has it, fakes the handoff, gets a block, takes it inside, and oh, what a horrible spot.
1: They're
0: going to mark him back at the 14-yard line. That would bring up fourth down. Oh, my goodness, on the spot, man. That's something you need to take a look at upstairs. Lee Molette made the tackle. Wow. Former Arizona Wildcat, Caden Luke, comes in for West Virginia as an extra blocker. West Virginia going forward on fourth down for the second time on this drive. Luke lines up as a wing to the right. Cook in the backfield with Hawkins. Michael Hawkins has it. Quarterback run, quarterback first down. Michael Hawkins as he split between defenders. He takes it for 2 to the 12. Another fourth down conversion for WVU.
1: Nice job, Michael Hawkins, getting to that down marker again.
0: 3:25 and winding in our third quarter. WVU trailing 31-17 on first down. Hawkins takes it. Hand off Cam Cook. They grab him by the jersey. He falls forward inside the 10 to the 9-yard line. Gain of 3 for Cam Cook.
1: Tough going in there.
0: Clock goes inside of 3 minutes. It is second down and 6. The ball is at officially the 8. Two receivers over to the right. And again on the ground they go to Cook. And Cook gets spun and stopped at the 6. 2-yard pickup. And here comes third down and 4. Obviously, West Virginia down 14 points. 2:40 to go in the third. They're going to play it here for the touchdown. They put the ball at the 6. The line to make is the 2. So this is a full third down and 4 coming up here.
1: Major substitution by Arizona, getting fresh bodies in there.
0: Stingiest red zone defense that the Mountaineers have faced. Here's Hawkins. Fakes an end around. He looks. He's going to run. Hawkins 5. Hawkins to the 2. Right at the first down stick. Waiting for a signal. They'll signal first and goal. West Virginia. Gain of 3 on the play. Quinn Olson, the bareback, got there a hair late. Wait a second. Now look at the spot. Back to the 3. Put it back to the, yeah, okay. Now they move it
1: there
0: to the 2. Thank you very much.
1: Yeah, it's the first down, first and goal from the 2.
0: On the right side hash. Here's Hawkins. And here is a handoff. Latimer pushed, and he'll get no gain. It'll be second and goal coming up here from the 2-yard line.
1: Getting penetration out of that defensive front. Got to do a better job up front, guys. Getting tired. Come on.
0: No gain at all. This is where the game is won or lost. You're down 14. West Virginia trailing 31-17. 1:35 and winding in our third quarter. A must-score situation for the Mountaineers. Hawkins takes it. And a handoff. And Latimer's into the end zone. He bobbled the ball on the handoff from Hawkins, was able to repossess, and runs it in for the touchdown, his second of the season from 2 yards out. And WVU, with a must-score touchdown, gets it with 1:28 to go in the third. Now they trail 31-23. West Virginia converting two fourth downs on that possession, and that was a 16-play drive. Now the extra point. Cassidy's kick bangs into the air. It's good. All right, Mountaineers once again drawing to within seven. The question, the onus falls back to West Virginia's defense. Can they get a stop? 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
0: A massive answer by the West Virginia offense. 16 plays, 92 yards, used up 640, and the Mountaineers draw to within a touchdown. Our score, Arizona 31 and West Virginia 24. This afternoon's game brought to us by Antero Resources. They are literally stitched into the fabric of every Mountaineer. Antero Resources, West Virginia's leading natural gas producer and the official jersey patch sponsor of the Mountaineers. When you look at the stats, folks, in this game, it'll make you want to shed a tear because West Virginia's down seven, but they have statistically won the board. 398 yards to Arizona's 276. West Virginia has run for 218 to Arizona's 95. And believe it or not, Arizona has only passed for one more yard from West Virginia's side, 181 to 180. But West Virginia's defense has just given up some fatal big-time plays. And the turnovers perhaps are even more important.
1: Yeah, turnovers are really critical.
0: Cassidy is going to pooch this kick sideline. Ball caught and fair caught at the 23-yard line by Shane King. And so the Cats will take it 2 yards ahead of where he caught it at the 25.
15: Yeah, guys, the recipe's there. Not just turnovers, like Coach talked about. Turnovers after you drive the length of the field in the red zone, and then they scored on their turnover.
0: All right, so West Virginia's defense absolutely is rested. They were on the sideline there for 6:40 of game time. Noah Fifita, 12 of 18 for 181 with a touchdown.
1: We're due for a portion of turnover ourselves.
0: Kedrick Risino, the running back in the backfield with Fifita. He has the ball. He hands it off to Risino. He patiently looks for a hole, and a flag will come down as Risino is brought down after a gain of two off the right side of the 27. Jameer Latimer with the tackle. If the penalty is enforced, it will be our 13th of this game. Each team has six.
8: Holding, offense, number 59, 10-yard penalty, first down.
0: Rhino Topa Atoti on the penalty, the left side guard. And that will take them back to their 15-yard line and make it first down and 20.
1: Okay, great opportunity now, defense.
0: Two receivers left and two receivers to the right for Fifita. Fifita looks to his sideline, readies himself, has the football, four-man rush. He heaves the ball right side, a great catch, but then dropped by Brandon Phelps. West Virginia with Jameer Latimer right on top of him, impacted into the back of Phelps as the ball came in, knocked it loose. It's second down and 20.
1: Very well played. That was a little bit of a shaky route. Tony, I don't like flat routes when you're backed up to your goal line. Those get picked easily. Really well played that time.
0: R.J. Mosley, true freshman receiver, runs off late for Arizona. We've got a pair of receivers to the wide right. Single receiver, Phelps to the left. Single running back. And second down and 20 from their 15. The diminutive quarterback, Fifita, dropping back. Sets his feet. Now runs, fires it over the middle. The ball is caught by Phelps. He runs into the official, and he will be brought down between the two hash marks out at the 28-yard line by Cam Torbor. Goes for 13. Now you're looking at third down and 7.
1: Yeah, that's a square in for 13 yards caught in traffic.
0: West Virginia trailing 31-24. 35 seconds to go on a turning third quarter clock. This is third down and 7. Quincy Craig comes in at running back. Three receivers left. Single receiver over to that right side. Fifita has the ball. Full blitz. Throw over the middle. Crossing route. And a receiver with the catch is going to go all the way down the field. Untouched. Isaiah Mizell. They beat West Virginia on a full blitz. Great job by the quarterback, Fifita. He saw that everyone was coming. And Mizell, on a quick slant, caught it over the middle. And West Virginia had absolutely no one in the defensive backfield. And it was a foot race. A touchdown reception of 72 yards. And Arizona goes up 37-24 with 13 seconds left.
1: When you gamble, sometimes you win, sometimes you lose. That was a major gamble, and we lost big time on a slant pass.
0: Michael Salgado Medina's extra point is up. And again, Arizona takes a 14-point lead. They're up 38-24 with 13 seconds to go. An absolutely heartbreaking drive on the West Virginia side. You had them lined up for a stop to get that ball back, an opportunity to tie, and in the course of one snap, you're down 14.
1: We had that 10-yard penalty in there, Tony. It really gave you an opportunity. That was a golden opportunity.
0: We've been talking about the fact that West Virginia, to this point, has run 34 more snaps than Arizona. West Virginia has run 73 plays. So you would say, okay,
1: that's a full game.
0: You're going to be able to take advantage of their fatigue. But here's the problem. You're down two scores. It's not like it's a tied game, and that fatigue is going to break a tie. So you've put yourself into a mathematical difficulty with 15 minutes left coming up here in the fourth quarter.
1: It might make it easier to get those 14 back, though, Tony.
0: problem is, as the touchback is recorded, the problem is you can score, but every time you go back to touch it, you're down 14 again.
1: Yeah. It's the stops that are key. Okay, offense, let's go.
0: You know, what's amazing in this game,
16: Matt,
0: you're going to say this is a lie. Statistically, big pass plays of 15 or more, West Virginia 6, Arizona 5. Can you believe that number?
16: Can't give away inside leverage when you're bringing pressure like that.
0: Triple receivers over to the wide right, single receiver left, first and 10 from the 25-yard line. And Michael Hawkins, design quarterback run, will get a yard, and that will be it up to the 26. That's our final play of quarter three. Arizona outscores the Mountaineers in the quarter, 14-7. And they've got a 14-point lead at the end of three. 38-24 Wildcats. 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
1: Be interesting if they keep the blitz pressure up with this situation, being up two scores, or do they settle back and try to play a little more solidly in their secondary?
0: Well, the Mountaineers down by 14 points, 38-24, and WVU has the ball, second down and 9 from its own 26-yard line. Prince Strawn, who was active in the opening half, has not caught a ball here in the second half. Lines up to the left, three receivers over to the right, single running back. They motion a man through. It's a jet sweep. And here comes DJ Epps. He gets away from the first tackler and runs out of bounds on West Virginia's sideline out to the 33-yard line. That's a gain of 8 as they put the ball down at the 33. Now on third down and two. Inside handoff, and Latimer will have the yard to make over the 35 ahead, close to the 36-yard line before bareback Cam Chapa made that tackle. And that's first and 10 for the Golden Blue.
1: That's a good job there, getting huddled quickly, get the play off. They weren't quite ready. They've substituted again now.
0: 8 carries, 20 yards, a touchdown for Latimer. On first down and 10 out of split backs shotgun. This is a handoff to Cam Cook. He cuts inside. Two defenders wait on him off that right side out to the 38. And that'll be a gain of 3. Chase Kennedy and Chapa again defensively. Second down and 7. First minute of our fourth quarter of play. West Virginia trails 38-24. Out of the split backs gun. 3 receivers going out. 6 Wildcats in the box. Here's Hawkins dropping. Hawkins throwing toward the left sideline for Strawn. Strawn makes a beautiful catch and goes out of bounds over the shoulder grab inside the Arizona 30-yard line. And they will mark him out at the 26-yard line. He beat the corner. Tyrese Boss, a picture-perfect pass. On first down and 10 out of the gun. Here's a handoff fake, and Hawkins running left sideline, gets by the defender up the sideline, 15, and runs out of bounds just shy of the 10-yard line. Hawkins doing it with his feet. West Virginia on a 14-yard quarterback keep. They'll place the ball down at the 12-yard line, left hash, wide side of the field, where Bray and Epps line up as receivers. Again, out of a split back's gun. Here's an inside handoff, and Cam Cook, tough 1 yard down to the 11-yard line. Prince Strawn had come into the game with 4 catches on the year. He's got 5 for 121. He has caught everyone, thrown his way today, 5 for 5 in targets. Second down and 9 from the 11 of the Cats. Out of the split back's gun. Arizona comes creeping. Handoff goes left side. Cam Cook, 5. Cam Cook dives toward the yard marker. The 1 is where he will be put down. A 10-yard run for Cam Cook. And it's first and goal, West Virginia. Chapa made the touchdown-saving tackle. West Virginia ready to go quickly. Michael Hawkins takes it, hands off, and lunging is Cook, and Cam Cook in the end zone. Touchdown, West Virginia, with 12:33 to go here in this third quarter. Cam Cook has scored his 2nd touchdown of the afternoon. What a day he's having. They've been working him and working him. That was his 34th carry. 140 yards, officially now up to 141 on that lunge. He took it right in for the score.
1: It was kind of vertical. It had a little vertical to it too, Tony.
0: Jack Cassidy's extra point to try to bring West Virginia to within 7. Up it goes, and that kick is true. Got it. 38-31, Arizona by 7. Back after this from North Central West Virginia Regional Airport, the official airport of WVU Athletics.
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0: West Virginia, once again, within seven with 12:33 to go. Arizona 38 and the Mountaineers 31. 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So yeah. Strawn with a tremendous grab for 36 yards. Set the table up for West Virginia and Cam Cook to score the touchdown. Caleb Smith and Quincy Craig dropping back deep to return, and Cassidy's kickoff will not be returned on the fly out of the back of the end zone.
1: That thing went clear out, way out.
15: Hey, Tony, we're seeing one offense apply as much possible pressure on the other offense as you absolutely can. That's what we're seeing. You can only do so much. But Arizona's offense is now thinking, we better not blink at all.
0: Well, that's a good point. So far, though, the Arizona offense has not blinked. They have scored 14 points in this second half. And now they're up 7, 38-31, and they'll try to answer again. First and 10 from the 25-yard line. Tight formation for the Cats. They motion a man through. Fafita has it, fakes a handoff, a deep drop back. He sets his feet, he fires, and has a wide open receiver, and that is Shane King, their tight end. He gets hit inside the Mountaineer 45, and he is down to the 42-yard line, brought down by Kamari Wilson. And just like that, a 33-yard reception, and Arizona is on West Virginia's side of the field at the 42-yard line.
1: Tight end, deep crossing pattern. They cleared it and then ran him underneath across the field.
0: His second catch of the afternoon. Change the running back out. Quincy Craig on for Antoine Roberts. West Virginia makes defensive substitutions. 11:50 and winding, fourth quarter, 38-31 Arizona. Three receivers right side, snap back, and here's a handoff and a flea flicker. Fafita gets the ball back, throws it down the right sideline. Ball is caught by Phelps. He's running down the sideline. He's in the five. He's in the end zone. Touchdown, Arizona. A trick play as they handed the ball off, and then a flea flicker back to Fafita, who threw it to Phelps. And the junior from Gilbert, Arizona, caught it on the right sideline and streaked down that West Virginia side of the field. And Arizona has now gone up 13 points, 44-31 with 11:35 to go. A demoralizing gut punch for West Virginia's defense. Michael Salgado Medina comes on for the extra point to try to put him back up by 14 points with 11:35 on the big clock. He has not missed an extra point this season. Clean placement, and that kick is good. And Arizona has just gone 75 yards in two plays in 58 seconds. 45-31, Wildcats. 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
0: 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And they now lead it 45-31. 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And the kickoff from French will be fair caught by John Neider at the 5-yard line. 11:35 on the big clock. And now West Virginia once again is put into a must-score situation. Total offense, 473 yards for WVU. 436 for Arizona. West Virginia has run the ball for 257. They have passed the ball for 216. Backs are split out of the gun on first down and 10. Center Wes King sends the ball back to Hawkins. He fakes a handoff to Cook. Defender in front of him running to the sideline, and he slips by him and takes it for positive yardage. They'll run out of bounds on the Arizona sideline. A 2-yard gain to the 27-yard line. Second down and 8 coming up.
1: Yeah, that was a perimeter action pass. And he did have a receiver down, but not wide open. He decided to just keep it for two.
0: Cook and Latimer off to each side of the quarterback Hawkins on second down. Here's a play fake to Latimer. Hawkins flushed. Hawkins sacked for the first time this afternoon. Let's pause 10 seconds. Station identification here on MSN, the Mountaineer Sports Network. Six-yard loss. Makes it third down and 14. West Virginia from its 21. Hawkins, four-man rush by Arizona. He sets his feet, running from the pocket, running to his left, throwing the ball out of bounds into the WVU sideline. An empty three-and-out drive for West Virginia in a must-score situation. Punt team will have to come on with 10:40 to go. And the Mountaineers trailing Arizona 45-31. And here is where things could get really, really bad. You're already down two scores, and you're about to give the ball back to Arizona with 10:40 to go. Brian Hansen had a poor punt in the first half that went 33. No pressure by the Wildcats. He gets a good one off here. Caleb Smith on the catch, starts upfield, 35, runs it to the 40, heads to the sideline and runs out of bounds just shy of the 50-yard line on the Mountaineer side of the field. Andrew Powdrell running him out. 46 on the punt and 16 on the return for the freshman from Allen High School in Texas. Wildcats are in a really good starting position here. Leading 45-31 with 10:29 to go. The quarterback, Fafita, has thrown three touchdown passes. He came in as their all-time leader in that category, and that brings him up to 89 touchdown passes in his career on first down and 10. Single receiver out wide left, tight formation right. Fafita hands the ball off, and this is Roberts. He breaks free off to the left side. He's at the 45, the 40 of West Virginia, the 35, and they drag him down at the Mountaineer 30-yard line. Antoine Roberts goes for 22 on a play that was bottled up at the line of scrimmage, and he squirted free.
1: Got to get pursuit now. We got to get pursuit to help. Can't just have one guy making tackles.
0: Put the ball down at the left side hash mark at the 30-yard line as the clock goes inside of 10 minutes, and West Virginia's trailing 45-31. Roberts, fifth-year senior out of Nashville, played at Marshall, remains in the backfield. Phelps comes through in motion, another handoff for Roberts. Big gaping hole. He's to the 20, to the 15, to the 10, to the 5, end zone, touchdown. 30-yard touchdown run. And the stands erupt with boos, and the stands erupt with people in the aisles as they make their way out of Milan Puskás Stadium. They've seen enough as Arizona takes a 51-31 lead on a defenseless play for Antoine Roberts. Extra point for Michael Salgado Medina. Back it comes. The kick goes up, and the kick is good. It's 52-31. Timeout down below. Arizona has its largest lead of the afternoon. 9:40 left. 52-31 is our score. Back after this from Barney's Bakery, the official pepperoni roll of WVU Athletics.
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0: Here at Milan Puskás Stadium, Arizona has scored again, a two-play, 52-yard drive. They have now scored their last two possessions, two-play drives, four plays, 14 points. Wildcats 52, Arizona in total control, 52-31 lead over West Virginia. Sack total been limited for both teams, each with one. Each sack West Virginia gets this season, $100 goes to the Rack Food Pantry on campus. Kroger is the official grocery partner of WVU Athletics. Arizona, with 9:40 to go, has 52 on the board. And the problems for this Mountaineer defense just continue to escalate. They have now given up 135 points in their last three games, and there's still 940 to go in this one. It has become completely unglued. Mountaineers down three scores, 940 on the clock. And Arizona ready to kick it off. Ian French, their freshman kicker, has the ball blow off the tee. We may have set the unofficial record for that happening in a game today.
15: Three conference games at that time.
0: Yep. All right, French is ready, and again the ball blows off the tee, which means he's going to have to get a hand from one of his teammates. So he'll get a holder, and he'll put the ball into play. Brent Brennan, the third-year head coach of the Wildcats of Arizona, has brought his team out here to Morgantown, and they are in total control. French's kickoff, end over end, and Nider in the end zone will hang on there. It will be a touchback. And West Virginia will begin from its 25-yard line. Michael Hawkins has completed 53% of his passes, 10 of 19 for 216. West Virginia's run for 254 on 66 carries. 141 of those yards belong to Cam Cook with two touchdowns. Two running backs side by side stand to the left of Michael Hawkins out of the gun. Here's a toss play, left side. This is the freshman, Chris Talley, and he gets drilled at the shins, downed after a gain of a couple of a yard out to the 26-yard line. Dash Fafita, Noah Fafita's brother, who's a linebacker, makes the tackle. Officially call it second down and eight from just over the 25-yard line. Here's a fake throw, a quarterback keep, and Hawkins dives ahead to the 30-yard line. It'll be a gain of three, and the Mountaineers will look at third down and five.
1: Yeah, that was play action, trying to get the ball to flat, but the linebacker dropped in the way and really kept him from making the throw, so he just ducked it, went ahead, and picked up five.
0: West Virginia this afternoon has hit on 8 of 15 third downs, and before the next play can be run, we've got flags being thrown. Normally a procedure call.
1: I think they're offsides. They're nose guard.
0: I believe you might be right.
2: Offside. Yep. Defense number 96. 5-yard penalty results in the first down.
0: Zach Soilepa, a young man from the Gold Coast of Australia, transferred in from Garden City Community College, got anxious, and West Virginia will get a first down at the 35-yard line. Arizona leading this one, 52-31, 8:40 to go. Snap back to Hawkins. Inside run goes nowhere for Amari Latimer. And he'll get a yard out to the 36. Victory Johnson makes that tackle. Second down and nine. Clock winding at 8:20. West Virginia's down 52-31. Latimer remains in the backfield. And again, he takes the handoff, and again, Arizona stuffs him. And he'll pick up a tough two out to the 38-yard line. Running right into the heart of that Arizona defense, and you're looking at third down and seven.
1: Yeah, they're really loaded up in their tackle to tackle. We're still trying to give that ball in there, and may need to attack perimeter.
0: Hawkins has it. Blitz comes. He throws. Offline, incomplete for Prince Strawn. First time this afternoon that Strawn has had a pass come his way that he has not caught. He was 5 for 5, and that one was behind him, uncatchable. And now it's 4th and 7, and West Virginia is going to go for it. With 7:49 to go from its own 38-yard line. They empty the backfield out. Three receivers left and two over to the right. Five in the box. Here comes Arizona. Hawkins hit as he throws, and the pass goes incomplete. Down the middle of the field for DJ Epps. Hawkins saw the pressure coming. He ends up on his back, and West Virginia gives the ball over on downs to the Wildcats with 7:45 to go, trailing 52-31.
1: Yeah, he's taken a lot of hits. They brought pressure all day, and we didn't pick them all up. There are a number of completions we had where he got hit right on the release, and then that one that we thought at first was an interception, a fluttered ball, he really got hit on that one. So got to clean up that pocket.
0: Arizona has scored 28 points here in the second half, and they go now with their best starting point of the game from the 38-yard line on first down and 10. Fafita hands the ball off. Risino

0: Andrew Powdrell credited on that tackle.
1: They're getting good movement up front. He had places to go on that one.
0: Third down and two coming up here.
1: And he's a physical back. He's a big back.
0: Clock winds at 6:40. Fourth quarter, 52-31. Wildcats. Two receivers to the right, wing tight end left. Fafita operating out of that shotgun. And here is a quarterback keep, and Fafita gets knocked down. A loss on the play. Ashton Woods credited with a sack. He'll lose 3 yards on that play, and that will leave them with fourth down. And they'll bring on their field goal unit. Onto the field trots Michael Salgado Medina. This will be a 49-yard try. His long this season came on the road at Washington Stadium from 51. This one pretty much in the middle of the field from 49 yards out. And the kick on the way, and that kick is going to be way off the mark. Short, wide, empty possession for Arizona. Mountaineers down by 21 points. 52-31 get the ball back with 5:45 to go. All right. Outcome in all likelihood decided. And now you are playing for fortitude and not quitting.
1: Yeah, see what we can fix. Might as well use this for reps. I wonder about, you might get some key guys some opportunity in here. I don't know.
0: All right, here comes West Virginia on first down and 10. And here is an inside handoff. Latimer pushing the pile ahead. He'll take it all the way out to the 41-yard line for an 8-yard gain. It'll be second down and 2. Amari Latimer getting his most significant action of his career here today. 11 carries now, 34 yards. Two receivers to the left and two to the right. Michael Hawkins on second down and 2. Four-man rush by Arizona. Hawkins fires right side. Bad ball, and it is incomplete. Best intended to target there was actually the linebacker, Dominic Hanger. He had the best opportunity to catch it. It falls incomplete, and it's third down and 2.
1: Yeah, pretty well covered. They're in drop zone right here. They didn't bring a bunch. We had some time, but he tried to go to the deep route.
0: Two receivers over to the wide right. Single receiver left. Here's a quarterback keep. Hawkins sprints to the sideline. First down and more, and he will take that ball inside of Arizona's 45 out at the 44-yard line. 15 yards on the quarterback keep for Michael Hawkins. And West Virginia keeps the drive alive. 5:05 and winding fourth quarter. Wildcats 52, Mountaineers 31. Empty backfield. Three receivers right, two left. Hawkins sees the pressure coming. Back pedals, rolls right. Throws, pass, broken up. Incomplete.
1: Drop.
0: Good poke play by the defensive back, Dwight Boodle. Knocked it free from the hands of John Nider.
1: Yeah, it looked like John had it, and he's got stripped, just like you said, Tony. Got to lock it away. You know, there's three parts of that. You got to catch it, and then you got to lock it away is the other part of that. See it, catch it, lock it.
0: Second down and 10. West Virginia has it at the 44 of the Wildcats. Mountaineers trail 52-31. And here is a handoff and a broken tackle, and running is Lawrence Autry, and he'll finally be whistled down at the Arizona 47-yard line. A tackle behind the line of scrimmage. That's a 3-yard loss. Victory Johnson making the tackle. Third down and 13 coming up. West Virginia from the Cats, 47-yard line, 4:25 and ticking. 52-31, Arizona. Six in the box. Here comes the blitz. Hawkins drops. Hawkins fires left side, pass caught, and immediately wrestled down to the turf as Cyrus Traw. He'll get three, that's it, and it'll be fourth down and 10. West Virginia has gone for it five times on fourth down. They've converted two, and this is fourth down and 10. Inside of 4 minutes on a winding fourth quarter clock. Hall, Arizona, up 21 points, 52-31. And here they go on fourth down and 10.

0: Receivers left and two to the right. Pressure comes. It's picked up. Hawkins fires. Pass short. Under throws. Prince Strawn.
1: Play.
0: Incomplete. But we do have a penalty marker thrown in the offensive backfield of West Virginia. Quarterback got hit. Did they hit him late? Referee Stephen Barron.
2: Holding. Offense, number 78. That penalty is declined. It's fourth down. It'll be Arizona ball. First down.
0: Center Wes King caught holding. And Arizona will take the ball to run it out. 3:36 to go. West Virginia was down a touchdown at halftime. They trailed 24-17. And Arizona has just totally dominated second half play. Wildcats are going to change their quarterback. Fafita's day is done. Sawyer Anderson comes in. And he'll hand the ball off and running over to the left side and getting hit behind the line of scrimmage is Wesley Yarborough. And he'll lose four on that play back to the 40-yard line. Tackle made by Matt Sigg. Fafita's final numbers. He completed 70%. 16 to 23 for 341, three touchdowns, and an interception. The clock winds and now heads inside of 3 minutes. Second and 14 for the Wildcats. Single receiver out wide right, receiver over to the left. Sawyer Anderson out of the shotgun. Double clap of the hands, hands the ball off, and again, thrown down for a loss is Wesley Yarborough. And the clock freezes at 2 minutes and 47 seconds.
2: West Virginia has called the first time out of a half. 30 seconds. Timer, please reset the game clock to 2:49.
0: So West Virginia uses one timeout, first of the second half here. They will list the official attendance at 50,121. 50,121, the official attendance. And not many remain from those that were here at the start of the game. Wildcats, 487 total yards, 341 in the air, 146 on the ground. And the head shaker to it all is West Virginia's actually outgained them. WVU's got 501 yards. Here comes third and 16. Anderson hasn't thrown it yet. It would seem as though he would here. He's got the ball. He drops back. Blitz comes, dumps it. Ball caught left flat and brought down to the turf, way shy of the mark. He is Wesley Yarborough, and Jameer Latimer makes the tackle. No gain on that play.
2: West Virginia has called their second timeout of the half. 30 seconds.
0: West Virginia is going to burn another timeout. And that freezes the clock at 2:41 on 4th and 16. And West Virginia has made the decision to play it out. Matt Sigg will head back to return this punt from Chase Ridley. WVU back home next Saturday. Cincinnati Bearcats are here. Once again, noon kick. We'll be on the air on MSN at 9 a.m. with the GoMart Mountaineer Tailgate Show. The Australian punter, Chase Ridley, has it, bangs it. Spinner downfield, and it's allowed to bounce, and Arizona makes the touch near the Mountaineer 30-yard line, just a 32-yard punt. I would expect Scotty Fox to come out at quarterback. We'll
3: see. That's what I wonder. I was thinking that last possession, maybe.
0: All Arizona, 52-31. They've outscored West Virginia 28-14 in this second half.
3: Doesn't look like it.
0: West Virginia is about to run its 99th play of the game. I mean, this, you're going to need a mathematician here to explain why this happened. West Virginia is getting ready to run its 99th play That will give them 50 more snaps than Arizona. That says a lot. And snap comes back. Flag thrown. And we'll get another flag here. And Michael Hawkins is in that quarterback. He stayed in there.
2: False start. Offense number 52. 5-yard penalty. First down.
0: Nick Cray commits West Virginia's 7th penalty. We've had a total of 15.
1: Wow.
0: 15 between the two teams. 8 against Arizona. 7 now against West Virginia. First down and 15 from the Mountaineer 26-yard line. Hawkins deep drop. Hawkins hurls the ball deep downfield, and that pass is broken up and incomplete through the hands of Teron Francis, the LSU transfer. That was well thrown. That was catchable, and it was there.
1: Yeah, it was a good ball.
0: Hiller, the true freshman quarterback, corner out of Denton, Texas, was on the coverage. But Francis unable to secure the ball. It's second down and 15, and here comes the 100th play of the game for West Virginia's offense. Yeah, full out blitz, inside run. There goes Latimer. He squirts free. A Latimer sideline, down the sideline. First down over the 45, ahead to the 46-yard line. Amari Latimer with a 20-yard run with 2:15 and winding here in this fourth quarter.
1: I like Latimer.
0: Yeah, runs powerfully. Going to be a good player.
1: Yep.
0: Stays in the backfield. Four receivers go out. Another handoff to Amari, this time waiting on him. Gets a yard off the center right guard. And that stops it. With a 2-minute timeout, our final break. Exactly. 2 on the clock. Arizona on its way to a win. Cats 52, Mountaineers 31. 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
0: Down to our final 2 minutes, and Arizona is on its way to its 5th victory in 6 outings. They lead West Virginia 52-31. And it's going to be a successful road trip for the Wildcats. If you look back, the last time West Virginia gave up 52 points at home or more, go back to 2022 against Kansas. Jayhawks scored 55, but 13 of those in overtime. The last time West Virginia gave up 52 or more in a regulation game, 8 years ago against Oklahoma, Sooners scored 59. That was November of 2018. Second down and 9. With the ball placed at the 47-yard line for the West Virginia offense on their side of the field. I'm sorry, on their side of the field. Don't look now, but College basketball is back a week from tomorrow. West Virginia against the Maryland Terrapins in an exhibition game. We'll have it for you on MSN. Second and nine from the 47. Blitz comes. What else is new? Hawkins rears back, has an open target, but he overthrows Keon Hutchins down the right sideline. And Michael's passing this afternoon, not there. Despite throwing for 219 yards, he has completed 41%, 11 of 27.
1: He's throwing deep quite a bit.
0: On third down and nine, two receivers left and two right. Here comes a four-man rush. Hawkins shuttled out of the pocket, running, looking, heading to the sideline, and pushed out of bounds at the 47-yard line.
9: Michael Hawkins.
0: And it'll be fourth down and nine. Hawkins has run for 98 yards on 24 carries. West Virginia's run for over 300 yards.
1: Yeah.
0: Here's fourth and nine. Hawkins drops. Hawkins fires for Strawn. Strawn makes the catch. Flag comes down, and Prince Strawn has a first down as he backs in over the 20-yard line, and he is tackled at the 18, give it the 19-yard line.
10: It's coming back.
0: And we do have a penalty marker.
10: OPI.
0: Thrown, and it's going to be an offensive pass interference, apparently. Waiting for the call from the referee, Stephen Barron.
2: Pass interference, offense, number 17. 10-yard penalty from the previous spot, fourth down.
0: And that's been the kind of afternoon that it is. So they'll bring the ball back to the 37-yard line. West Virginia getting ready to run its 104th play. This is the second most plays an offense has run for West Virginia in the history of West Virginia football. And here's Hawkins rolling, looking, gets hit as he throws, and that is incomplete. And the Wildcats will take it with 1 minute and 20 seconds remaining. So they turn it over on downs, and the Wildcats will take it, and they'll run out the clock with a minute and 20 to go. That was West Virginia's 104th play. The all-time record is 110, and that came in 1923 against Washington and Lee. Arizona, victory formation. And they'll take the knee, and they'll have to do that a couple times, one time more here. As the clock's at 110, your play clock's at 33. Sawyer Anderson in at quarterback. His dad, Blake Anderson, might remember him. Major leaguer with the Colorado Rockies. 50 seconds on a turning clock, play clock 15. And so you can snap this one off, and Arizona will just run it out. Anderson, snap, the right knee to the turf, and that will be it. The Arizona Wildcats in their first ever game in Morgantown with a commanding performance. They defeat the West Virginia Mountaineers by a final score of 52-31. WVU has now lost three consecutive games. The Mountaineers fall to 3-3 at the midpoint of the season. And Arizona advances its record to 5-1 overall. Both teams to the middle of the field. Exchanging greetings. Rich Rodriguez down there. Conversation with Brent Brennan, their head coach. And I'm sure some familiar faces over there for Rich still with them over on that Arizona sideline. Tough afternoon all the way across for West Virginia in a game in which it could not afford mistakes. It committed a couple of costly turnovers, and West Virginia forced to play catch-up in a game in which they could never catch Arizona. Wildcats run it and throw it with great success in a game which saw WVU produce 522 total yards, 303 on the ground, 219 in the air, and it all goes empty for the Golden Blue. Noah Fifita, three touchdown throws and 341 yards. Wildcats, three passing touchdowns, three rushing touchdowns. They were up 24-17 at halftime, outscore West Virginia 28-14 in the second half. So they score at least twice in each quarter against the Mountaineers, and in the first, third, and fourth quarter, they scored two touchdowns, a touchdown and a field goal in the second quarter. 52-31, Arizona makes its way off of the field, and they'll have that 2,000-mile plane ride back home, and it will be a lot of fun. Talked all week about how talented that Arizona offense can be. West Virginia was able to get to that 30-point mark, which used to mean something if you could score 30, but that's no longer the case. Jed Drenning down on the field. He'll have Rich Rodriguez here in just a moment as the Mountaineers now head into that locker room with a lot to think about and a short time to get better with Cincinnati coming in here next Saturday. It'll be an old rivalry matchup from our days in the Big East Conference as the Bearcats come in. Now here is Jed with Rich Rodriguez.
9: Coach, tough second half and a crazy game where you ran over 100 plays.
10: Yeah, I mean, we haven't fixed our issues on defense. It's been ridiculous. You know, giving up so many big plays. Offensively, there's a lot of pressure to perform. We got to play a whole lot better, a lot cleaner.
9: Appreciate it, Coach.
0: 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We'll have Rich's complete press conference coming up from the WVU team room in just a few moments. 52-31 the final. Our coverage continues after this from WVU Medicine Golisano Children's, proud to be West Virginia's number one children's hospital. 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
14: My name is Dr. Mark Hoffbauer, and I'm a foot and ankle surgeon with WVU Medicine. We saw a lot of advances within our profession with regard to how we treated athletes, especially from the surgical techniques like lateral ankle stabilizations and how we fixed fractures in athletes and how the biomechanics of how these people get hurt and how their foot functions. They're aggressive and wanting to get back, and so you can work with them on their protocols to get them where they need to be. So I've always enjoyed that part of it.
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0: 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Once again, alongside Dwight Wallace, here's Tony Caridi.
1: Back inside of Milan Pushkar Stadium, fans making their way out. West Virginia loses here at home, third straight defeat. Today, Arizona 52 and West Virginia 31. The Mountaineers are now 500 on the season at 3-3, and Arizona goes to 5-1. Our game brought to us in part by Swill Dog, the official bourbon of WVU Athletics. So, a lot to pull apart here, but the bottom line is West Virginia's offense amassed 522 yards and 31 points, and it's not enough. That's the most yards that a West Virginia offense has accumulated in a game at home and lost since 2019 against Texas Tech. So, just the way that West Virginia's defense is playing right now, you have zero margin for error for your offense. Offense, right? If you had a defense that was getting just the average number of stops on a team, you'd be right there to win these games, but it's simply not happening. As I said late in the broadcast, Arizona scored two touchdowns in the first, the third, and the fourth quarters, a field goal and a touchdown in the second quarter, and West Virginia limited to a field goal in the first quarter, two touchdowns in the second, and a touchdown in the third and fourth quarters. So statistically, Coach Wallace, you can make a case here with what West Virginia did, 303 run yards, 219 pass yards. But bottom line is, Arizona took advantage of two costly turnovers by West Virginia. They got 7 points off of that, denied West Virginia late with a fumble inside the 5-yard line late first half. And as a result of that, just too many mistakes by the Mountaineers.
2: Yeah, no question, Tony. I think when you get into conference competition, the little things, the little mistakes make a big difference. And you find pretty quickly, and I think it's something that players have to be taught over and over and over again, how fine an edge that really is. And, you know, you always start, I do anyway, start with the good. You look at this game, and we had 522 yards. We had 30 first downs. We led in time of possession, 35 minutes. Hawkins is tough. He got hit today. He got hit on almost every pass attempt because they had the extra man rusher. But he stood in there. He played four quarters and did a good job. He had the one fluttered pass in there that at first we thought was an interception, but it wasn't because we had a penalty on that. But he hung in. I thought he did a good job, and then he ran well when he ran. But I think there were good things. But, you know, penalties. Both teams had 8 penalties today. That's not something we can win with. And yards of completion, Arizona was 20.1. We were 19.9 per completion. I mean, those are big yards. We, of course, had the two fumbles lost all in the first half. Sacks and TFLs were almost even. But I just feel like this game and the Iowa State game were within our grasp. We were there. They were for the taking. And it came down to the little things. You know, the ball security, the containment on defense, the playing the jump balls in the secondary. I mean, just the things that are just basic athletic things that you teach every day in practice, but we just have to teach them and learn from this. That's the one thing about it. It's all on video. And these are all things that are correctable. They're all things we can learn from. We got a lot of good football teams to play yet, and we can compete. I don't think there's any question we can compete, but we got some things to fix.
1: Rich Rodriguez's live press conference coming up in just a moment. We mentioned that you have to do at least one thing defensively in stopping something, whether that be the pass or whether that be the run. And statistically, while West Virginia outgained them 303 to 141 on the ground, Arizona averaged 5 yards per rush to West Virginia's 4 yards. Rich's press conference brought to us by the folks at Jarrett Construction, building Mountaineer football. Jarrett Construction is right on budget, right on time. Jarrett Construction. And in just a moment, we go downstairs to Rich Rodriguez, his post-game thoughts following West Virginia's 52-31 loss to the Arizona Wildcats.
3: Put on an offense when you can't make a mistake the second half. And obviously made a couple of the first half and turnovers.
4: That's actually probably a good way to put it. It's really frustrating. First off, I've got to thank our fans. Were fantastic. I mean, they showed up today. I thought it was a great crowd. They tried to lift our defense up, had great crowd noise. And we just didn't reward them enough. Very frustrating because, you know, we can't get a stop on defense. And then offensively, there is probably a little bit of feel like pressure that, you know, you can't have a turnover. You got to score in every possession. And it's just extremely frustrating. I told the team, I didn't, you know, I think you're playing hard, but I mean, there's some stuff that we as coaches got to figure out in a hurry and fix in a hurry. And I think our guys are conscientious enough to try to do that. But we didn't get it fixed today, defensively especially. And then offensively, when we had a couple turnovers, it really cost us. And we couldn't get the momentum that we needed.
5: Talked about Prince and the impact that you knew that you would make. What did you think of his performance today?
4: Oh, yeah, I mean, he made some, I don't know what his numbers were, I guess I can look, whatever it is, but he's a big, strong guy. I mean, we missed a couple other opportunities. They blitzed, you know, like they did, that's who they are. They blitzed the whole game, and we hit some, and some we didn't hit. You know, that Mike was competitive, as he always is, but we missed a few throws here and there. But I think, going back to Greg's point, I think there is – I don't know if the players feel it, but I feel a little bit like, you know, every possession is so critical that sometimes your calls reflect that and we shouldn't do that. You know, there's a lot of possessions in the game, but golly, man, it's as frustrating as I've ever been defensively. With that.
3: I'm sorry. Second half, you know, first half the defense tried something to limit, but they gave up a ton of explosives in the second half.
4: Yeah, I mean, I don't blame the fans for being like upset when a guy just hands the ball off and one guy's out of a gap and then he runs for 60 yards. Well, I inquired what it was, and all one guy is out of a gap. Well, where's everybody else at? Does that mean there's 10 other guys that can't rally to the ball or whatever? I mean, it was, like I said, it's ridiculous that some of those. And I think Fifita is one of the best quarterbacks in the country. I got a tremendous amount of respect for him. He's tough. He's competitive. You know, he doesn't take sacks. He gets rid of the ball so quick. And, you know, that's second and one, and you go cover zero, he's going to find a guy and get rid of it before he gets hit. And that's exactly what he did. So I don't know if we didn't think he would do that or what have you. But he's really good, and I thought he played really sharp. And he's a great, great player.
6: Was the defensive issues part of what led to going through on fourth down a couple times like that, just lack of confidence in the defense?
4: Yeah, just figuring that so every possession is so important that and then even, you know, going for seven instead of three, it's like, I mean, it's like I said, we can get it fixed. I mean, we got good enough players and guys that know football that we got to get it fixed. It's as simple as that. I mean, you can't win playing that poorly on defense. And offensively, you can't win by turning the ball over when you have 7 points down there, not where we're at right now. And then, you know, I'm sure when I watch the film offensively, especially, there's going to be some like, we had this, we had that. But when team blitzes you a lot, then you have a chance to get big plays. We got some, but we didn't get as many big plays as we needed offensively either. So it wasn't just poor on the defense.
6: Where is Hawkins in terms of throwing the deep ball? It looked like sometimes overthrown, but he's getting closer.
4: Yeah, I think there's Mike's, I'm sure he's pressing a little bit too at times when he's behind him. I mean, he made some really good throws, and then there's some other ones that we overthrew or what have you that we like to get bad. I thought our wideouts, something where we dropped a couple, but like Prince gave us a little spark there too. But I said it was just the level of frustration which everybody involved in this program has right now is pretty all time high. But the good part is it's just half the season. It's over. Move on to the second half. We got to be a better team in the second half of the season, which we will be. We'll be a better team. We'll get it fixed, but I don't want to wash this, like, just wash it away, because hell, we got to learn from it. That's the biggest thing. We can't just say, what the hell did we do wrong in the first six games? And what did we do good? And then let's figure it out. You know, we'll figure it out. We owe that to our program. We owe it to our school. We owe it to our fans. And that's our job as coaches to get our players to get it right.
7: Rich, was it your decision to put Zach in the box today?
4: No, that was his. And I signed off on it, I guess. It's like, I'm not insane. We expect a different result and not change anything. But the result wasn't any different. You know, we'll have a lot of long conversations again tomorrow. And like I said, these guys know ball, but, you know, and I don't want to, it's not an excuse to say, we're still learning who our guys are. No, we've played six games. We've had most of them here since the spring. We know who our guys are. And so that part of it, you know, we can't use that as an excuse. It's just we got to play better. And we got to put them in position to play better and then work really hard and play better football. Just play better football. And there's a lot to that. But it's not my first rodeo. But it is as frustrating as I've ever been as a head coach with one side of the ball still, you know, it's not like they're not trying to figure it out and not having progress like we need, if that makes sense. And, you know, we got to make that progress, like, starting tonight.
6: Could there be any chance of changing play calling on defense?
4: No. Who are you going to?
6: I'm just asking.
4: Yeah. Okay. Fair question. Not this point.
6: Okay.
4: Is that fair?
6: Yeah, 100%.
4: Okay.
8: Rich Rodriguez, our post-game press conference brought to us by Jarrett Construction, building the Mountaineers right on budget and right on time. So Rich's thoughts about
1: this afternoon's game. And, you know, to every one of his points, you just kind of nod your head and say, yeah, he has been doing it a long time. And he says this is his highest level ever of frustration. So that is of note. And just kind of as you see when watching this team perform right now, you can get the feel and the sense that you have extra stress on you every single time you have the ball, knowing that you're going to probably have to do some things out of the playbook as far as going forward in certain situations, because you know that threes aren't going to be enough and you need touchdowns. And so that impacts everything. And as he said, this is the midpoint, and it happens quickly. Six games in, six to go. Cincinnati here next week, then TCU the following week. And then finally, you will get a one and only bye week in your season at the end of this month, and you still have opportunities. So you've got three W's, and onward you go, and obviously a lot of difficult challenges still to come with the likes of Utah, Texas Tech, and Houston still on your board.
2: Well, I think we have to remember we're still in a building phase, and so that's why I liked his ideas. We go back and we look what's good, and we figure out what we have to fix, and we fix it. You got it on film. We can learn. And he's not giving up on the players. He said they're attentive and they want to try, and they got getting good effort out of them. So I think we just go back to work, and we're just still in the building phase. We're not where we need to be yet.
1: Final numbers on an individual note for West Virginia: Michael Hawkins, 219 pass yards on 11 of 28, no touchdown throws. Cam Cook, a workmanlike 141 yards on 34 carries. Two more touchdowns for Cam gives him a season total of 7 through 6 games. And this afternoon, he averaged 4 yards a carry with a long run of 30. Michael Hawkins ran the ball 25 times for 98 yards. He added another running touchdown. That's 12 on the season. Amari Latimer's most action of the campaign, 13 carries, 55 yards. He picked up his second touchdown of the year. He averaged 4 yards a carry. DJ Epps with a jet sweep for 7 yards, and Chris Talley with a couple of carries for 5. Receiving, Prince Strawn had his best game so far. He had 4 catches coming into today's game. He had 5 this afternoon for 121 on 8 targets with a long reception of 40 yards. And Amari Latimer also had 3 grabs for 44. John Neider, 1 for 33. Cam Cook, 1 for 18. And Cyrus Traw, 1 for 3 yards. Defensively, West Virginia was led by Andrew Powdrell, who finished up on the afternoon as the leader in total tackles. And a couple of other real quick notes here. You know, we talked so much about the pressure that Arizona would bring, and they ended up with 10 tackles behind the line of scrimmage, officially 1 sack. West Virginia had 8 TFLs, and they also recorded a sack. Arizona played relatively clean as far as the turnovers go, just the 1 against Fafita, but West Virginia turned it over twice and had major implications there, because you fumbled inside the 5-yard line, and that would have been a very much needed score. All right. Andrew, John, Jed are back upstairs. They've got post-game sound coming your way. Special thank you to our statistician, Jeff Soup Campbell, our spotter, Taylor Kennedy, our engineer on site, Pat Sargent. West Virginia falls 52-31. Our post-game show continues after this from Highmark Blue Cross Blue Shield.
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1: Welcome back to Milan Pushkar Stadium. West Virginia falls to Arizona 52-31, joined by Jed Drenning and John Antonik. Mountaineers go for 522 yards, outgaining the Arizona Wildcats, but Arizona scores a minimum of 10 points per quarter. 14 in the first, 14 in the third, 14 in the fourth. Now, one of those 7 points was off an offensive turnover, the fumble, scoop, and score for Arizona, but defense still gives up 45 points as we move through this one. So just initial thoughts. John Antonik, you were up in the press box covering this one.
14: Chunk plays. I've been writing them down. I've been keeping track of them now. 35 of them coming into today. They gave up 8 today and 6 of them after halftime. And, I mean, those last 2 possessions, I mean, the last touchdown was 2 runs where nobody was there to tackle them. And so there's a lot to peel back on this, and I don't know when and where the answers are going to come from, Jed.
15: Well, it almost forces you, and this has kind of been the conversation between the questions and the press conference and the conversation that Tony and Dwight were having up here. You start to feel offensively like you have to be near perfect.
14: Yeah.
15: And the margin for error is so slight that you're just simply not going to be able to be competitive if you know, have issues on one side of the ball for 2.5 quarters, because the defense showed up for a quarter and a half and held their own. Mm-hmm. And they were, I mean, Arizona was wickedly one-dimensional. And then they popped that 40-yard. We missed the fit. Boom, 40-yard touchdown. That kind of set a different tone after that happened. And you knew that you couldn't allow Arizona to get two-dimensional.
14: Yeah.
15: And we did just enough that, because they were winning more than they were losing with the contested 50-50 balls, weren't as contested as you like. We knew we were running a lot of zero. They were running a lot of zero. It was going to be one of those things. It was going to be, it reaches a point where you're like, hey, if you want to beat me running fades for the balance of 60 minutes, I'm gonna say you can't do it. And that's why you can't let them have the run game and the quick game and the other things they started to develop.
14: Okay, let me play devil's advocate here. They're 3rd and 7. It's a 1 point. It's a 31-24 game. It's 3rd and 7 at the Arizona 28. They go cover 0, 72-yard touchdown. What do you do there? Do you have to? Do you have to? I mean, it's almost like you're trying to force the issue.
15: Well,
14: and make
15: I'll start with this. You take away inside leverage.
14: Okay.
15: Because, again, there are certain things that DBs know. If you're going to be bringing the house and trying to outnumber them with a plus one, that means you got a lot of space to cover. One of the hardest things to do in football is cover a guy by yourself with no help.
14: Right.
15: And that's why the only time you ask defensive backs to do it is when you're expecting the ball to get out, bang, bang. And that's what happened.
14: Yeah.
15: Noah Fifita ID'd it. He got into the appropriate route. That was a man beater. Like, again, the old quarterback in me was thinking, wow, that's how you attack zero. You get it out before that guy ever gets home, and they don't realize they have no chance, but that's what happened. But again, at least take away inside leverage, force them into more difficult route combinations.
14: Well, that was when the game flipped. Mm-hmm. That was the game right there when they hit that, and then they got back up 14. And they fought to get back in the game. I mean, there was several instances when West Virginia fought to get back into the game, and then that was the backbreaker.
15: Yeah, you're right, John. That was when the trail position became a desperate trail position.
14: Yes, and you're chasing points.
16: West Virginia's offense ran 104 plays, second most ever in the history of West Virginia football. Only time you had more was over 100 years ago when you had 110 against Washington and Lee in 1923. And so there's no sugarcoating it, guys. The offense without the defensive struggles is a legitimate offense. Not that that makes anything better because we're still sitting here.
14: One of the things that popped into my mind, Jed, the chunk plays, obviously we talked about that, but also the trick plays. This is now consecutive weeks when teams have looked at that defense and said they are susceptible to a trick play, and it got them again.
15: Wide open again. And it's even, John, the basic things are what burned me. Like even last week at Iowa State, as frustrating as it was to watch the halfback pass, that's a cover three corner. He should be in zone coverage, but he's reacting to what looks like a perimeter screen, which he sees 15 times a game, and he's supposed to react up to. I get that. What I don't get is a second and goal from the 20 and a basic switch route with the out and up, uncontested, wide open in the red zone. That's the kind of stuff that frustrates me. But
16: talking about the Phelps touchdown?
15: Yeah, I'm talking about their first touchdown last week.
16: Oh, okay.
15: The one that was wide open on the switch route.
16: Gotcha.
15: That's what frustrates me. The gadget play, you're going to find our tendencies. You're going to try and capitalize on some of the things we're doing or overdoing. That's frustrating for sure, and teams are game planning to it. But more so than anything, it's the every down stuff.
14: Well, and it's not like they needed it, but it's like we have it and it works. Use it.
15: Yeah, sure.
14: So like don't take it in the bag. It's there. But is that eye discipline?
15: That's part of it, for sure. I mean, they're kind of – it's like the types of times that you would fake a punt. I mean, there's certain things you see on tape from a tendency standpoint. Hey, this guy's doing this or that. I think we can get away with X, Y, or Z. Same types of things with that.
14: Guess what Cincinnati's going to have in their bags next week? Some type of trick play.
15: Oh, yeah.
14: No question.
16: It's our Highmark Blue Cross Blue Shield post-game show because life Highmark Blue Cross Blue Shield, also brought to us by the West Virginia Lottery. 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Download the West Virginia Lottery app today. We'll take a break. When we come back, got post-game audio with offensive line coach Rick Trickett. Also have Michael Hawkins, Mountaineer quarterback, ready to go. We'll pause 10 seconds for station identification now on MSN, the Mountaineer Sports Network. 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
16: 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That's brought to us by United Bank, West Virginia's bank. Proud to be united with the Mountaineers. I'm going to go with Prince Strawn. Had a nice breakout game.
14: Sure.
16: For West Virginia, you look at his totals. Strawn finishes with 5 catches, 121 yards, 8 targets, caught 5 of them, and 19 yards after the catch for 121, which means 100-plus yards of getting open and making plays, not just catching little dinks and dunks and then running. He actually got upfield and made some nice catches.
14: Well, you don't have a lot of candidates, first of all, and you just eliminate the defensive side there for the start of the game. But, yeah, he'd be your guy. You know, Cook had a couple fumbles, had another 34-carry game,
16: right,
14: but had a couple of big fumbles in the first half. So, that's something to look forward to. And, you know, they do need a big physical guy to catch passes down the field. And, you know, when you're doing those 50-50 balls and you're going to throw it down the field the way they are with that running game, you need somebody big and physical who can go up and match that. Jed, what do you think?
15: You guys talking about Strong?
14: Strong,
15: yeah.
14: Yep.
15: Yeah, I agree. And it's nice to have a couple of them because then ideally when things get humming, they have to commit resources downhill and provide you single coverage opportunities, but then there's going to be times they don't. So now when they can park a safety up top on both sides, at least you have big bodies on both sides that can't bracket, you know, so that helps too.
14: And, you know, Michael to this point has not been incredibly accurate, so if you get it in the general area and you've got a big guy that can go up and catch passes, that certainly helps.
15: Yeah, part of And this is just going to be the nature of what we do offensively. By a wide margin, the percentage of Michael's throws that are 20-plus yards downfield are higher than anybody else in the Big 12.
14: Yep.
15: So you're not a – like, we're going to see a guy next week in Cincinnati, not spoiler alert, that his average depth of target is the lowest in the nation. So his completion percentage is high. He's dinking and dunking 5 yards. We're pushing it vertical. Those are hard to complete.
14: Yeah.
15: You're not going to have a high completion percentage, but you got to be better than 11 for 28 if you want to win.
14: Right, but the completion percentage doesn't bother me the way they're throwing it. Yeah. You know, so I don't. Your metric for him is not the same as it would be for Fifita.
15: No.
14: So if you complete half those
15: or
14: more, then you're doing really well, I think.
15: Yeah, we're not giving you a lot of cheap stuff
14: Correct.
15: To inflate your completion percentage
14: Correct.
15: With perimeter stuff and quick game. And
14: 100%.
16: 303 yards on the ground for West Virginia, 219 yards passing, and Jed Drennan caught up with Rick Trickett post-game to get his thoughts on the offensive line performance and overall.
24: Let's start with this. On the offensive side of the football, you had a lot of positive things going. You were marching up and down the field. You were able to run the football. And the first half got stung a little bit with some turnovers and some tough parts of the field. But what was humming in the ground game? Start with that.
25: Well, you know, the inside zone's our main running play. You know, that's what we live and die with, you know, stuff. And they were doing a decent job, but The big play wasn't popping out of there, but we were getting a lot of 5 or 6 yards runs. And we had watched people going against them before. They just didn't have enough patience enough to keep going. Everybody started. You know, we noticed a lot of wasted plays against this defense. People would throw the ball and they had no chance of catching it and stuff. So they play man-to-man coverage every snap, and, you know, they force

0: stuff with. But they're going to heat you up. If you got five blocking, they're going to bring six. And if they know you're keeping six in, then they got to, you know, they can't have a hard time bringing seven. But for the most part, you know, Mike's got a pretty good idea about getting rid of the ball and those kind of things and stuff. But a lot of times they have a free runner. Mm-hmm. And, you know, you gotta pop it. And we hit a couple, you know, we hit a couple big plays and stuff. And I think 17 caught some balls out there today and stuff watching him. But, you know, we just, you know, you can't get on the goal line and not get it in. You know, you got to get the ball on the goal line. And you know, we got to work on that.
1: So from a tempo standpoint, you guys just keep punching at them and punching at them until that wall starts to break. And today, 104 snaps. You piled up the rushing yards. Talk about the impact that starts to have over the course of a four-quarter game.
0: Well, you know, my guys, they were raring to go. I believe they could have won another quarter or another half, you know, if they needed to go. I think we're in really, really great shape. I mean, I have no doubt about that and stuff. And we got a good mindset. The kids, you know, they do what you ask them to do and stuff, and they're tough, and they'll keep digging and keep fighting and stuff. So, but you know, we just gotta, you know, just clean up a few things and you know, a couple things we gotta look at, you know, running wise and stuff and things. But you know, we just you know, gotta play better.
1: Let's close with this. Again, a lot of production on the offensive side of the football today. The mistakes held you back a little bit, but you're trying to get better each week. And here we are halfway through the season, and you've been really productive on the offensive side of the football. What do you think the potential of this offense is once it gets humming and everything strings together with both the pass and run game?
0: Well, I think, you know, I'm 17 grew up out there today and made some plays, and two's been making some plays for us and stuff and things. So, you know, we got Cam Latimer kid, you know, came along, you know, looked at him, I saw him and stuff. So I think we're going to get better and better and better as the year goes on. I mean, I'm not a stat guy, but I mean, I think we had 30 first downs, somebody told me, 522 yards. And, you know, you said 100 and how many plays?
2: 104.
0: That's a lot of plays. My ass being here grading them things all night tonight.
2: Yeah,
0: so, but yeah, I don't think we played even come close to playing our best football yet. I really don't.
3: O-line coach Rich Trickett with member of the media Jed Drenning. Mountaineers rush for 303 yards, 219 yards in the air. And I think that was a good question that you asked them at the end there. What's the sky for the offense? And I thought the answer was good. I think we did see Strawn and Latimer grow up a little bit here today, obviously. Though the offensive performance from those guys is overshadowed by the defense's inability to perform. Yeah. And, Jed, you can't play complementary football when one side of the ball is struggling so much.
4: No, I mean, there was one instance, guys, where we saw good defense that you can win with today that I could think of, and that was one of the times in the first half that we had a goal-to-go situation and were turned away on downs. The defense forced the turnover mm-hmm. right after that. Gave us mm-hmm. the short field, and we punched it in right after that. That's complimentary football. The problem is those are so hard to find. Those moments, those instances, those examples, there's not nearly enough of them. You need to string those together for the balance of 60 minutes, not for a one-off in the second quarter or first quarter, whenever that happened. And that's what we got. They're just outside of that. It was supremely frustrating. Like, we didn't take advantage of a lot of things. Like, first of all, Arizona showed up like a jet-lagged team.
5: Yep.
4: They played sloppy football to start this game most of the first half.
5: Yes.
4: And we didn't take advantage of most of their mistakes. They took a touchdown off the board with a penalty. They had operational penalties to start the game. They were playing sloppy football. We didn't seize on that. So think about it. If you take advantage of that and jump ahead by 14, maybe it changes the nature of what they can do. But you don't know because we didn't do it. We didn't take advantage of it. The things that I'm looking at on the defensive side of the football, I want to stop looking at, hey, there was a moment here. There was a moment there. I want to say we had a succession of events that were positive enough to help you win a football game. And, John, even when we had them one-dimensional, like until they busted the 40-yard run. When they busted that 40-yard touchdown, they had 17 yards rushing.
5: Yeah.
4: They were really one-dimensional. And I was telling people on the sidelines, keep them one-dimensional. Do not let them dribble with both hands or this is going to get crazy and trouble. What do you say, John?
5: Well, I thought you made a great point about the defensive play down at the goal line because I think that kept the fans in the stadium.

0: stadium, yeah, because if they don't make that play, they go down and score, everybody leaves.
1: Now, bear in mind, that was right after the DPI.
0: Yes. Yeah,
1: you had the DPI,
0: yes,
1: which could have been a 99.9-yard touchdown.
0: Correct.
1: But it was a DPI. He tackled him and made the stop. And so that kind of deflated us, and we swelled right back up and made the play to give us the short field.
0: And then there was the other play when Chambers made the pass breakup to force the field goal.
1: Mm-hmm.
0: That was another instance where the defense came up with a play. Just not enough of them.
1: No.
0: There's just not enough of them. And, you know, I think the last probably, two or three possessions, you saw some guys maybe, I don't want to say give up, but, that one touchdown run, there wasn't guys chasing them.
1: It got bad.
0: Yeah, it got a little bad.
1: I need to watch the tape.
0: And I don't know who was in the game at the time and who was on the field, but that last touchdown Arizona got was just basically given.
1: Boy, Rich,
0: he mentioned that in the
1: press conference. He's like, okay, a guy missed his fit. Where's the other 10?
0: Right.
1: That's the point.
0: Exactly.
1: Okay?
0: Where are the guys going to the ball?
1: And it's like one of the things you want to ask, like one of the first things you think of, like not to go back to last week, but the 63-yard touchdown by Aiden Flora. We missed a fit. All right, what coverage are we in?
0: Yeah.
1: Because that tells me where the safety should be.
0: Right.
1: Okay. Where was the safety?
0: Right.
1: I mean, those are the kind of things you start to inquire about and when you're trying to shore this up. Now, change was made in the sense that Zach Alley moved from the field up to the booth. So his eyes were all seeing and all knowing.
0: Yeah.
1: It looked kind of similar to what we've seen in recent weeks.
0: Got to figure it out.
1: More change has to be coming.
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2: 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Cam Cook, 34 carries, 141 yards, most carries since Quincy Wilson had 40. You got the year on that, John?
0: 40?
1: 2003.
0: Yeah, 2003. Yeah.
1: John had Kadeem carry, John. Rich had Kadeem carry at Arizona, 48 in one game.
0: Yeah.
1: He gave it to him 48 times at Arizona one time.
2: Well, that Quincy Wilson game 23 years ago to the day.
0: Yeah. That's a mulching, right? 34 carries is a mulching, yep. Right?
2: Cook finishes with 141 yards and two touchdowns. Unfortunately, he also, I mean, it's kind of like a half fumble on that late pitch from Hawkins that was a little behind him.
0: Got to get on it, though.
2: Yeah, you do have to get on it.
0: And
2: you
0: got to get up and get him.
2: Inside the 5-yard line.
1: The goal line is more damning. The goal line fumble.
0: But, you know, they tried that on the prior play with Hawkins. You know, that was what they were doing, to hold you up and then have somebody come in and strip it. You saw it the play before. They almost got it.
1: You expect that to go on. You can't let that happen.
0: You know, I thought, other than the chunk plays, Jed, I thought, you know, they were comfortable in the red zone. That's their forte, red zone defense. And, you know, they turned away. Remember, early in the opening drive, they forced the field goal. And then they had the fourth down stop right before the turnover.
1: We had a goal to go at the 3.
0: Yes.
1: And they held us to a field goal.
0: Yes.
1: And then we had the goal to go at the 4, which was a fumble. But, again, we go back to the cause and effect thing.
0: Right.
1: You didn't flip the field. You still got those 7 points a few plays later after the defense forced the turnover. But with the field goal, you never got those 4 points back.
0: Right. Never got those 4 points back. So they were comfortable in the red zone.
1: Mm-hmm. And we weren't.
0: And we weren't.
2: Let's hear from West Virginia quarterback Michael Hawkins, who threw for 219 and ran for 98 as he caught up with the media postgame.
10: So I just asked Coach Rod this. Does the offense feel pressure when you know every mistake is almost deadly because, you know, you got to score almost every time out?
11: I wouldn't say it's pressure. It's something you have to deal with, and I think we're prepared for that. We can go out there and score every drive. We just have to eliminate the mistakes on offense we have. So I don't think there's any pressure.
12: It seems like you guys have been waiting for Prince to kind of make his name in this offense, and he did today. What did you see from him? You hit him a few times.
11: He's great. Obviously a huge target. His radius is great. Just getting him going was a good thing for us. And just seeing him out there run, he's had it rough this past year. So just seeing him out there running and catching the ball was really good for us.
13: Mike, how did your vantage point, what went wrong on the option play early when you pitched at the can there?
11: Yeah, I just got to get it out in front of him a little more. I'll take that one. It just happens. It's football. Just got to put it in front of them.
14: Are your deep throws? It looked like early in the game, a bit overthrown, but you were getting closer to being on target and even hitting one of them. How do you feel about the deep throw part of your game? And was that something you even acknowledged as a weakness coming into the season you're trying to work on?
11: Yeah, I felt pretty accurate today once this is in the drop back game. Obviously missed two throws or a couple deep balls, but just once we got going, it was kind of started connecting more. But it's definitely been a focus for me, just my all-around game, just focusing on the little details. So that's the biggest thing for me.
10: Your zone blitzes a lot. That's their MO. How do you guys think you handled that?
11: We handled it pretty solid. There's obviously things we could fix just from me and my teammates. But, I mean, we knew they were going to pressure a lot coming to this game, but we had a game plan for it. And sometimes the game plan didn't work. So it just happens. It's football. We just got to keep moving forward.
14: What was the mood in the locker room? Coach Rod talked about this is the most frustrating. And granted, a lot of it's on the defense, but what was the mood in the locker room, vibe of the team?
11: Well, obviously, you know, I wouldn't say sad, but mad that we lost. We're going to come back and bounce back. That was the message, just staying down and, I mean, finding new things to work on. It's the biggest thing as a whole, as a group, for our team, and fixing the details just going into the Cincinnati week.
10: We're two back look today, and you've played a lot. lot this season. You use it a few times. But what dynamic does that present when you got both Amari and Cam in the backfield together?
11: It makes it harder on the defense in the run game, and then in the passing game it gives you a little more protection. So I think that kind of got us going too, but it's just having those two guys back there is elite.
15: Mike, as a quarterback, the job is to be a leader. How do you reel the guys back in on this and get on track for Cincinnati?
11: Yeah, just keeping them upbeat, not letting them just overthink a lot of things, telling them to keep winning. The receivers, O-line, they're doing a great job. It's obviously things we could work on, but we just got to keep going and having our focus just in front of us and not paying the pass too much.
2: It's quarterback Michael Hawkins giving his thoughts. Jed, anything to pontificate on?
1: He's the right guy to have in the locker room in a time of turmoil, challenge. I mean, you want to ring things, real things, pull them back in, and he's going to be a voice of reason. Michael is that kind of guy. The guys in the locker room gravitate toward him, so you need that kind of leadership. He knows that against this challenge today, as well as we played, we left a lot of things on the table, and you needed to play. It was one of those days that you needed to play, I don't want to say perfect, but near perfect, to find a way to come out of this thing with a win. And one of the other numbers, guys, that you look at for all the crazy numbers in this game, when a team only has 8 third down attempts, that's either really good or really bad for that team. And today, that's what Arizona ended with. That it was one of those days that you've seen this happen in the past where you have explosive, dynamic, rhythm-based offenses that are really in the sweet spot with their rhythm, and they just don't face a lot of third downs. And that's where they were today. They had 8 third down attempts. It just didn't come to it much. We weren't forcing the issue enough to get them into that transition down to try and get them off the field because of those explosive plays.
0: Yeah. And don't forget, too, they had 3 of their best receivers out. Mm-hmm. So you were into their depth chart, and Mizell has his day. And Phelps, that was the guy you were talking about.
1: One of the two, yeah.
0: One of the two physical guys that, you know, when you're wide open, you're wide open.
1: Yeah. You can get into your depth chart.
0: Absolutely. Yeah.
1: That tends to happen, right?
0: Yeah.
2: More postgame coverage here on MSN. We're back after this. Arizona defeats West Virginia 52-31.
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0: post-game coverage continues on the Fifth Quarter Show, presented by Highmark Blue Cross Blue Shield. Once again, here's Andrew Caridi.
1: It's our Highmark Blue Cross Blue Shield post-game show alongside Jed Drenning and John Antonik. Mountain State Waste, who cleaned up, is our next feature to award. Mountain State Waste is large enough to tackle any job, small enough to never lose attention to detail. And so if you're looking at who cleaned up today, guys, you look for Michael Hawkins doing it on the ground, in the air. You'd give it maybe to a defensive player in this game for West Virginia, perhaps a Fogo, who caught that deflected ball, turned it into an interception.
2: Nate tipped it.
1: A Fogo made a play. Maybe the only bright spot, along with, you know, a PBU here and there from this defense.
3: I just don't know how you could pick anybody to clean up on a defense that's performed the way it has the last three games. That's tough.
2: If you're forced to, let's split it with those two.
3: Yep.
2: You know, let's split it with those two.
1: Yeah, that's fair, guys. All right, offensive performance from West Virginia promising, but defense cannot supplement. Prince Strawn had a really nice game, though. His breakout game is a Mountaineer. Five catches, 121 yards, with only 19 yards after the catch, which means 102 yards working to get there. He got himself in position.
2: What made that so promising was the challenge this defense presented was one of timing, because they're going to force the issue very quickly, and there's certain route combinations that you have to get in, right? So when you have a frame like Prince Strawn, it's almost like making a pass on the basketball court to a tall dude that can out-leverage guys and give you reach, right? It makes it easier for the quarterback. You heard Michael allude to his size. Well, that's what he's talking about from a target range standpoint. When you got a press corner and you're running, for instance, a quick slant, which is a man beater, and you got a free runner and zero coming at you, you need to know, hey, I don't have to be perfect. I can just get it out generally in front of him and lead him, and he'll use his body to stretch and separate and make a play, whereas a 5'10 guy might not be able to do that. Might be a PBU, right?
3: Yeah. What did you think of the pass protection? I thought it was pretty good.
2: Against a team.
3: Yeah.
2: Yeah, they're going to bring a bunch of crazy looks. We threw the ball 28 times. Yeah. Normally, if you throw the ball 28 times against these guys, they're averaging, you know, 3-4 sacks a game.
3: Right.
2: So they're going to get theirs.
3: Right.
2: And today, part of it was game planning.
3: Right.
2: We sprinted out on someone, as we talked about in the pregame, moved the launch point, made him a difficult target. We weren't a sitting duck. But, yeah, I mean, by and large, I mean, I don't like the TFLs. That's a lot of leakage.
3: Right.
2: And that puts you off script, which leads to some bad things offensively.
3: Right.
2: When Rich's offense is really humming and rhythm and where it wants to be, you typically see no more than 3 or 4 in a game. So when you have 10, that's a lot of time spent off script.
3: But that's a product of the way they play.
2: Sure it is.
3: And that was what you get. Yeah. You have to take some of that with it. Yeah. But I thought, by and large, I thought pass protection was pretty good.
2: Yeah, you chiseled away at them.
3: Yeah.
2: And, I mean, for the most part, you weren't – it wasn't a bunch of 7 and 8 yard losses,
3: yeah,
2: you know, which is what these teams can incur. I mean, when you watch Arizona on tape defensively, that's what you're used to stacking up, a bunch of second and 16s and things like that. We didn't have a lot of those outside of the holding penalties, which hurt us some. But
3: I thought Arizona's tackling was good, and I thought they did a pretty good job of running people down.
2: They did. They showed some speed.
3: Yeah.
2: They did. Again,
3: and that's what's lacking with this defense, too, among all of the other things, just that pure speed to make up for missed assignments and plays. They just don't have
2: it. Yeah, and don't get me started on tackling. It's nobody in college football can tackle anymore. It's just a matter of degree, right?
3: But that's the product of the game, because they don't tackle anymore.
2: No, that's right.
3: So that's what you have to deal with.
2: And it's everybody's bad. It's just a matter of who's worse, right?
3: But
2: yeah, you're right, John. They made some plays in space. They rallied to the football. I mean, that's the other thing about it. Part of a good defense, part of a solid defense, is you're going to see a lot of hats around the football. And first of all, that's how you force turnovers. Good things happen when hats get to the football, because when the ball's on the carpet, you have more hats rallied around the ball.
3: Right.
2: And if somebody breaks a tackle, which they're going to, see, missed tackles, broken tackles, are the nature of a missed tackle is you're not moving forward. You're just trying to keep the play alive and get another chance to move forward. And when you get hats around the football, it mitigates the damage that can be done. But we haven't had a lot of hats around the football. And so that's why sometimes when you see, again, what Rich talked about, you miss a fit, that doesn't mean it's automatically a 40-yard touchdown. Sometimes it can be under the worst of circumstances, mm-hmm, but it doesn't mean it has to be every time. Where's everybody else?
3: Yes.
2: I mean, there are some second and third level players. Not everybody is in the fit. Right?
3: Right.
2: So here we are.
1: All right, let's hear from West Virginia wide receiver Prince Strawn after his breakout game as a Mountaineer.
4: So, Prince, start back in the spring, and I don't know if you want to call it frustration, but obviously the injuries that have kept you out of the lineup until just the last couple of weeks. How difficult was it navigating all that?
5: You never want to go through those things, but I just see those things as, you know, just a challenge, and, you know, to, you know, stay focused and to still get better however I can, you know, and I don't, you know, try to, you know, get down on myself. You know, that's the game, you know, stuff happens and stuff, but you got to keep, you know, keep at it and stay focused on the main goal, because, you know, the team still needs you, and, you know, just trying to stay working and stay ready.
4: Feel like you're rounding into form now and sort of got your stride today?
5: Yeah, I feel really good out there, you know. All glory to God, you know. I'll be lying if I say it's of my strength. You know, he's helping me and strengthening me, and to go out there and to do the things I do. And, you know, it's just a blessing to be out there. It feels like home, you know, and just having a lot of fun.
6: When I talked to you this summer in Charleston, you said that you were excited to break out into this offense and excited to play. How did it feel going out there today and just kind of playing your game?
5: It felt awesome. You know, all the hard work that I've been putting in, you know, in the offseason, all the blood, sweat, and tears that went into this, and, you know, it showed on the field. You know what I mean? And thanks to Coach Garrett, thanks to Coach Rich Rod, you know, they always work with me and always believed in me to, you know, do the things they know I can do. And that was the main thing, and I wanted to give them that, you know, give them that work back, you know.
4: Are you with Mike Hawkins, and is that still a work in progress? Because with your injury, you probably missed some time with him.
5: I'm really comfortable with Mike Hawkins because we had a whole spring together and a whole summer. We still was working and getting stuff in, you know, on the quiet. But, you know, Mike Hawkins, he's done a good job just, you know, being a leader and keeping my head in the game. And making sure I'm on top of my business, too. So, you know, big shout-outs to Mike Hawkins and how he helped me through this offseason as well.
4: When did you move to the U.S.?
5: I moved to the U.S. my sophomore year of high school. I went to John Carroll Catholic High School in Fort Pierce, Florida. And, yeah, it was a big change. But big change for, you know, just a big story. And, you know, all those moments, you know, that I've led to this point has just been, you know, a blessing.
4: And adjusting, you moved to the U.S., you go to Boise, L.A., Morgantown. I mean, what's all this transition like to all these different places?
5: I've played, you know, played a lot of ball, you know, being at these places, seeing, you know, just playing in certain big games and, like, winning championships and, you know, that experience have, you know, led up to this point. And just to go out this season and take that experience, those old lessons, and to put it out on the field and trying to be consistent every day in practice, you know. And,
4: Boise remind you at all of Morgantown, or Morgantown and Boise? Are there similarities there, mountains?
5: Definitely similar. And I love it here. Mm-hmm. And, you know, the similarities is just the environment, the people. You know, the people here is just awesome. And I just love these people, and it's just a good environment to be in. And you can focus on football, and the people love football, and I love football. So, you know, it's just a good combination to be around, especially the guys we have in the building, too. It's good to have, you know, just good-hearted people to be around.
1: 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Our post-game coverage of Mountaineer football continues after this on MSN.
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1: Welcome back to Milan Pushkar Stadium here. Arizona 52, West Virginia 31. Mountaineers will have two more games before their only bye week of the season. It's Cincinnati at home and then TCU on the road. Arizona and the Wildcats are 5-1 on the season. Brent Brennan has won 16 of his last 21 games as head coach for the Wildcats. In year three, Jed got a bit of a system going. Helps to have Noah Fifita and obviously Teteroa McMillan and type players.
2: Yeah, double coordinator switch after his first year. You know, he brings in Seth Dagey. The offense really found its stride, developed a pulse. And then Danny Gonzalez on the defensive side. He's really hit it out of the park with both those coordinator hires. And they saw a lot of progress in that huge season they had last year. And they picked up kind of where they left off this year. Like I said, they're standing at 5-1, but the one blemish on their record, if you go back and watch that BYU game, they lost 28-17, but they had their chances in that game. They really did. And they had some self-inflicted mistakes. And but, yeah, they're a good football team. They're going to be, I would imagine, in the hunt. There's so many of these teams that can just eat each other in this league. There really are.
1: All right, let's hear from the Arizona coach, Brent Brennan, after his team's victorious effort today.
3: All right, good to see everybody. Appreciate y'all being here. Just an awesome day for our football team, you know, to travel out here and, you know, wake them up really early Arizona time and get them ready to go. I thought all week our coaching staff did a fantastic job in how we attacked our process and our players followed that lead. And that's been something that is just, we know that's where we operate the best is when we are focused on just right now, this day, this rep, this moment. And I thought our team really bought into that and really subscribed to that. And that gave us a chance to play good football today. I got a lot of respect for West Virginia, that coaching staff, that team. Those guys fought their tails off against us all night or all afternoon or all morning, whatever it was. You know, that quarterback is a total stud, which we knew coming in, and he gave us problems all day. But I thought when we had to, our defense answered. When you look at it, 5 fourth down stops and 2 forced turnovers, it's just an awesome, you know, example of winning the turnover battle. When we needed a big play on offense, we found a way to make it, and we found a way to run the football, you know, so like kind of that battle of physicality, controlling the line of scrimmage. There's stuff to work on. We know that. But the awesome thing is that we got on a plane and came out here and won a game in a stadium that's really hard to win. And now we get to go home and enjoy this for 24 hours. And then we get to focus on what's next. And what's next is getting healthy and getting right during this bye week, looking at ourselves, seeing what we do, seeing how we can improve over the next 2 weeks. And also hopefully get our bodies fresh because, you know, we're 2 months into the season and everyone is beat to hell. So I'm really, really proud of our team. I just got to say something about Bobby Wade. What a great job he did getting those wideouts ready to go. And all of them made plays and all of them performed and did a bunch of really good stuff. And holy smokes, Isaiah Mizell. Just like, I'm so proud of him. I'm so happy for him. He's different. And that different showed up today in a super impactful way. And so now as we get to, you know, celebrate this and get on the plane, all I'm thinking about is let's pack Casino del Sol Stadium in 2 weeks. This team has been playing their tails off. These players love the University of Arizona. They keep choosing the University of Arizona. They keep choosing the city of Tucson, and it's time for the city of Tucson to choose them. And let's pack that thing. Let's make that arena impossible for Iowa State to play in. I'm ready for your questions.
4: Specifically, Mizell, how has he gone about the preparation and getting to a point now where he's, you know, finally showing up?
3: Well, I think it's great. You know, I felt like that change in Isaiah, like he made a choice last January, right? Like he's always been talented, but he was young. You and I have talked about young players before, but he's always been young. But the way he attacked the last, you know, 9 months, 10 months has really been different. Like that's my ongoing joke with him. You know, that 2 Chainz song, I'm different. That's what I call him, different. Because what he has been over that time is different than what he was before. And he just made a conscious choice that, like, he knows that Chris Hunter's a good player and Spive's a good player and Gio's a good player, but he was going to be ready for his opportunity. He was going to attack his process of development, his own personal process. And then when he finally got a chance to do it, right? Like, wow. They had, like, no answer for him, right? And it was really, really special because it wasn't just the big plays that he made. It was also at least, I think, three pass interference calls against him because, and those are explosive plays in my book because those are 15 yarders. So just really, really happy for him and just incredible amount of, like, respect for Bobby Wade and what he's done.
4: Overall, the receivers as a group, what do you make of how they prepare for this week?
3: Well, they attacked it, you know, and, you know, I don't know the exact specifics of each moment there, and I'm sure there's going to be some stuff that we can learn from, but that's part of being a freshman, right? That's part of being young, is it, you know, the toughest lessons to learn are the ones that are, you know, you learn in a game, those are lessons of experience, but the good news is that it happened to them, and they'll get better from them, but there's also been some incredible moments from all three of those players, or those two freshmen, and then obviously Isaiah this year, and those guys are all young guys, so I'm excited about Jet, I'm excited about RJ, and like, here we go, man. And now we got a couple weeks to get healthy, so like, watch out.
5: That is Arizona quarterback Brent Brennan, head coach, obviously very satisfied with what he saw from his main target today. You know what you're getting from Fifita, 341 yards, three touchdowns, but Mizell, my goodness, six catches, 183 yards, two touchdowns for an Arizona team that already had you know, definitely their main target and Spivey out, and maybe a couple other guys as well, and they were able to do that still.
2: They elevated. They stepped up, next man up, and, boy, they made the plays. He was this week's Aiden Flora.
6: I was going to say, you know, what's he doing 2 weeks, like one catch for 10 yards?
2: Well, at what point do we not have an Aiden Flora?
6: Exactly.
2: Yeah. I mean, that's the question.
6: That's what we need to eliminate
2: those. Cincinnati, that's
6: – yeah.
2: You know, don't have their coach saying similar things
6: right
2: about facing our defense.
6: Yep.
2: You know, next week.
6: Yep.
2: But that's where, again, more progress needs made, and we got 7 days to make it. You know how much time?
6: Yeah, and you know, the difficult part, Jed, is that you don't have that extra week to sit back and say, look at everything, because you go from one game plan to the next game plan to the next game plan, and that group needs some time.
2: And you're facing a team that's doing that very thing as we
6: speak.
2: Exactly. They didn't play today.
6: Exactly. They're doing what West Virginia needs on that side of the ball defensively.
2: Yeah.
5: All right, we're back after this. Post-game coverage continues on the Mountaineer Sports Network.
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1: Post-game coverage of Mountaineer football on the Mountaineer Sports Network. It's time to hand out or at least recognize our Dukes Mayo pivotal play. Dukes Mayo's got twang. Well, for me, guys, the way that this game ended, I mean, hard to pick just one, but if you're going to talk about plays within context, positively for West Virginia, it was the double fourth down conversion drive where you made it a one-score game, but I hate to think about that fumble that made it 14-3 Arizona, really putting you on the back foot, and the offense was able to hold serve and get you there, but, you know, when you're down 11 immediately, essentially, you're playing from behind.
6: Let me go first.
1: Sure, and all I want to say is that's not, you know.
2: I think I'm going to agree with you, John.
6: Exactly. It's the 3rd-and-7 play.
2: Yeah.
6: We had cover zero. That was the play of the game. And the 72-yard touchdown, that changed everything.
2: And the reason I think that's so critical, the fumbles are lost opportunities for sure. One of them you got right back and scored anyway. But you knew, oh, wow, the offense stubbed its toe there. But it won't stub its toe much today. But the 3rd-and-7 was like, this is literally made of gold. We're not going to have but a very short few of these opportunities today to get them off the field. And that one, not only did you not get them off the field, you got them off the field in the wrong way.
6: That was the needle in the balloon that popped it. And listen, they fought so hard to get back in the game. They were a one-score game. They were ready to get the ball back.
2: You fought so hard to get them in the 3rd-and-7.
6: You fought. And listen, you give up the turnover right before the end of the half. Okay, you give up the score to begin the third quarter. You're down two scores, and then you fight back and you get a touchdown and you got him backed up here and then that happens. That was the needle in the balloon,
2: because what could have happened there is this exhausted Arizona defense would that have been in a scrap match in a tied game, probably, if we drive down and make it 38 all, then they really can't blink, because they didn't blink much all day.
6: Absolutely. And you're Mr. Cause and Effect, and look, all the things that could have happened had they got there off the field there.
2: Yep.
6: And it just, that was the game. That was the game right there. Yep. And, you know, you look at each game, the Oklahoma State game, it was the fourth down that they didn't get, right? The fourth and short.
2: Fourth and one.
6: That was, they were up three at the time.
2: It was the 2nd and 2 that led to a 3rd and 1 to a 4th and 1, which we didn't convert. Yeah, we got 8 yards on a first down.
6: But. And then you look at the Iowa State game, I mean, up until the Epps fumble, that one was, you know, that one was gone. And then this game here, so they're in, and that was the third quarter. They only down one score. So they've lost three games. Two of them they've been leading in the third quarter. This one they were a touchdown behind, and then something happens, and then the roof caves in.
2: With a defense that's given up 100 and how many points in three games, and we were in all three games.
6: I know it. That's the thing.
2: That shouldn't be the case, and yet it is.
6: Well, okay, so you add up, there was 1,100 yards before today, so that's 1,500 yards they've given up in three games. Now, more than 1,500 yards. And you're in these games in the third quarter.
2: 86 coming in today.
6: I know.
2: Now you're tacking on it.
6: Yeah, well, I mean, that's where you are. That's the difference between winning football and losing football.
1: What was also frustrating is that the first scoring drive for Arizona in this game, they had three penalties.
6: Oh yes.
2: Like I said, they came out like a jet-lagged football team.
6: Yep.
2: They look like a team playing three time zones away. They did. I don't care how early they came. They looked impacted early in the game by the travel circumstances, and that's very understandable, but we didn't make the most of it. That's the bigger point. We should if we could have jumped up 14-0 when they're kind of staggering around and finding their way. You put them in a trail position, maybe that's a different game.
6: And they flipped
2: it.
6: Here
2: we are.
6: They flipped it. They were up 14-3, and we're chasing them.
2: Yep.
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6: Jed, you're going to get 4-7.
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3: Final segment on site of our Highmark Blue Cross Blue Shield postgame show. Coming up this week, we'll have a Rich Rodriguez show at Kegler's on Monday from 6 to 8 on the network. And then Tuesday, our press conference show, which goes from noon to 1, as we can digest this one a little more. But guys, closing thoughts here on this particular matchup, what we learned today overall. Obviously a focal point of improvement, still the defense, and getting ready for Cincinnati.
4: We learned that the changes we made weren't nearly effective enough.
3: How much of that, though, was Noah Fifita and his poise and saltiness, you know?
4: Fair. He's a top three or so quarterback in this league, three or four when he's humming. The challenge next week, again, it's different. A physical team with a quarterback. He's the only one in the league that hasn't turned the ball over at all. They're going to run the football. They're going to try and shrink the game. It's a different kind of challenge. It really is. But today, they were highly aggressive on both sides of the ball. That's the nature of what they do. They came out swinging offensively. We were going to run a bunch of zero and try and pressure him. That's been effective against him. When you can put him under duress, his numbers drop. Problem is, just because you blitz doesn't mean it's going to end up in duress.
3: Yeah.
4: And when it doesn't end up in duress, you're shorthanded downfield.
5: Well, you know, they wanted to hit him, and they did early.
4: We did. They the first play of the game, John.
5: Yes.
4: You see that?
5: He got lit up.
4: We almost forced a turnover.
5: Yeah, I know. They did. They wanted to hit him and hit him early, but didn't enough. You know, watching this team in camp, and I had questions about the defense, and I thought, well, you know, it's going to be a work in progress, but I didn't think they would struggle as much as they have.
4: I don't know if anybody thought that.
5: Well, yeah.
4: That's fair. That's
5: yeah, and but I knew that there were some issues there. And I know that Rich wanted to keep it simple to get everybody where they needed to be, offense, defense, and so forth. And I think he's still using that message, particularly for the defense. Get guys in the right place. Get them lined up. I talked to a couple defensive people that are no longer coaching that have watched the games from afar. And the same things that you mentioned, you know, get back to fundamentals. Get guys in the right place. Don't need 25 or 30 calls. Just get your guys in the right area and then get them playing hard.
4: Yeah, it's my default position tends to be each preseason. I assume the defense will be bad until I see otherwise because – it has never been more difficult to play defense in the game of football than it is today. If you coached 20 years ago, you were coaching a different sport.
5: Yeah.
4: You were.
5: Yeah.
4: You were coaching a different sport if you coached 20 years ago.
5: And
4: even the good ones struggle in the metrics that the great ones never used to.
5: In the old days, when you lack some things defensively, you can make up for a little bit by being physical.
4: Yeah.
5: Well, they've taken that out of the game.
4: Yeah.
5: You can't just go and lay somebody out anymore.
4: Every blade of grass, you're not allowed to hit people without being punished for it.
5: Right.
4: The game's now spread.
5: Yes.
4: It's played on the perimeter as much as anything. You can't hit and be full contact as much.
5: Yep.
4: If you have any sense to you at all and understand the world we live in, and what that means is technique's going to disintegrate. The only way to truly get better at it is do it a lot.
5: Right.
4: And unless you want a bunch of lawsuits, that's just that's the world we live in. That's the world we live in. So, again, every time I look at even the Big 12 teams, okay, who can tackle and who can't? Well, nobody can tackle. Start with that.
5: Yeah.
4: Okay, well, who tackles better than the other teams that tackle poorly, okay? Well, we just played last week the worst tackling team in my estimation in the league in Iowa State, and they beat us. So what can you do to at least be in position to try and make some plays? Because once again, I saw it in Oklahoma State. I saw it in Iowa State. And I saw it again today. I saw guys out of position.
5: Yeah. And, you know, when you take a picture and you do a screen capture and you see a guy catch a pass, at least have somebody from your team in the picture.
4: Yeah.
5: That's a start. get guys in the right area. And it happened a lot of it in the second half where there were just plays where there were guys that weren't even in the area.
4: I want to see a backer miss a run fit and have a guy break through for 7 or 8 yards and get throttled by two safeties. That's what I want to see.
5: Cover them, and run to the ball.
4: Because run fits will be missed.
5: Yes.
4: That's the nature of the game. You're not going to bat 1,000.
5: Yeah.
4: But there has to be safety net mechanisms built in. And in theory, the scheme has it. Where are those guys?
5: Well, find them. Yeah. Find 11 guys that are willing to run to the ball.
4: Because what's maddening is seeing some of the same problems, or at least they're not the same problems, but similarly frustrating problems 3 weeks in a row. You've solved a couple, now a couple more show up. And that's kind of where we're at. So what you're trying to do is solve a couple without new ones showing up.
5: Yeah, man,
4: and
5: I'm
4: now
5: sure.
4: You're building towards something.
5: And a little bit of pride. There's a little bit of pride that's got to come into play here with some of these guys, too. Because, you know, you're going around and people are asking you on campus, you know, what's wrong with the defense? Well, eventually somebody's got to say, you know what, let's fix this. I'm tired of hearing this from people.
4: Back in the days when they had class that wasn't virtual.
5: They still go.
4: But it's one of those deals where, again, I go back to, we talked in the pregame about the 2012 defense and all its struggles. Well, that was very much the culture of that program in 2012 was we're going to outscore everybody, you know? And if you need a bunch of help on that side of the building, well, you're probably not going to get much of it. Go figure it out, and we're just going to try and score more than they do. I guess the difference here is so far we haven't seen much difference in the last 3 weeks, for sure,
5: right.
4: But it's not because that's the mindset. The mindset in the building is this needs fixed. That's priority 1, 2, and 3, and life is going to be hell until it does get fixed. So at least there's that. Now let's get to the point that you actually see some sort of fruits from that labor.
5: Listen to some of Rich's post-game comments. You can tell he's frustrated. You can tell that he's feeling like him, the play caller and the offensive coach, the pressure to compensate for the issues that they got on defense. Mm-hmm. I didn't get that from Hawkins and some of the players that were out there. I didn't get that. But I definitely, from the play caller and from the offensive coaches, the knowledge in the back of their mind that, listen, field goals aren't any good right now with this defense. And so you put so much more pressure on the play caller and the strategy, knowing that your defense is struggling the way it is.
4: Yeah, and here's where you're right, John. Most coaches see the macro, most players see the micro.
5: Right.
4: So they're living in the moment, whereas coaches are seeing the big picture and the interconnectivity of, okay, if this happens, then that leads to that. And boy, I really better do this and stay ahead of the posse. And Frustrating. All the frustration in the world is not going to win you a game.
5: All right, flip it around next week with Cincinnati. What has to happen? What in your mind needs to go right to get a better result?
4: John, I'm almost losing my mind trying to forecast what things are going to look like from a matchup standpoint, because Iowa State certainly didn't look like the matchup that I thought it'd be. I thought we wanted to push that game into space, and here Iowa State pushed it into space.
5: Yeah.
4: So next week, I would think Cincinnati, very similarly to what I saw in Iowa State, I would think they love to run the football. They're very physical. The strength of their program is their O-line. They got a couple all-conference guys. They got really talented guys across the board on their offensive line. They like to bully you and push you around. So I don't know if they watch West Virginia's tape and say, hey, yeah, there'll be some of that, but we're also going to throw a few wrinkles in through 4 games we have.
5: Well, you know there'll be some trick plays. What about downfield passing?
4: They don't do a lot of it. And that's what I'm saying. It's like, will they change that? Because they would, I would imagine they would.
5: But enticing. No,
4: John, literally nobody in the nation does it less than them.
5: Okay.
4: So that would tell us right there. I don't know how you watch our tape and not mix it in, right? So at least you're asking them to do something they've never done.
5: They're going to concentrate on things they're not good at, so maybe that might take away from the things they are good at. Yeah, there you go. How about that reverse psychology, Andrew?
0: I think it's solid.
5: All right.
0: I think you're on it, guys. Well, West Virginia, halfway through the season, got some work to do, went from 3-0 to now 3-3, and hopefully the only way up, or the only way to go,
5: is up.
0: For West Virginia's defense is up, but a lot to fix, and we will learn more about that Monday and Tuesday at our respective coaches' shows. We'll wrap things up. For Jed Drenning, John Antonik, Father Pat the Pilot at the Sticks, and our special guest, Mav Drenning, also here.
5: Yes. Uh-huh. Good job.
4: Mav.
0: He didn't do anything, but we'll shout him out anyway.
5: No, he was solid. He got his dad some coffee.
4: He was a good listener. He's a coffee grabber.
5: Coffee grabber. He's got that drive back to Elkins, so he's got to stay
4: Davis.
5: Awake. Ah, same difference.
0: Davis and Elkins.
5: Same area.
4: John shouts out my arch rival growing up and calls it my hometown.
5: It's the suburbs of Elkins.
4: Is it? It's the suburbs of Oakland. But
5: okay. Well, okay. Okay.
4: Well, really almost the suburbs of Morgantown, almost.
0: We will throw it to David Kahn, who's got scores, and we'll take you the rest of the way. Thanks for listening. We'll talk to you next time on MSN.
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7: Final score from Milan Pushkar Stadium, West Virginia falls to Arizona 52-31. 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A couple of finals, or a couple of games in the Big 12 to update you on. One final from earlier in the day. Number 18, Oklahoma State pulls away from UCF in the second half. They were tied at 21 at halftime, but the Cowboys outscored the Knights 21-7 in the second half, and they win it 42-28. Another great game from Drew Mestemaker, 304 yards and two touchdowns through the air as Oklahoma State improves to 2-0 in Big 12 play. Meanwhile, number 22, Houston is on the road at Kansas State. It's all Cougars in the Little Apple. Houston 21, Kansas State 3 at halftime. Over to the top 25, some finals from earlier in the day. Number 7, Indiana was on upset alert earlier today. They were down 10-3 at halftime to Indiana. And then the Hoosiers, much like the Oklahoma State Cowboys, just owned the second half, outscoring Nebraska 17-7. They had a come-from-behind touchdown late by Josh Hoover's favorite target, Nick Marsh, who had 187 receiving yards and two scores today, as Indiana scores 14 in the fourth quarter and wins it 20-17 over Nebraska. Other finals, number 14, Missouri wastes Texas A&M in Columbia 27-6. Florida goes into Gainesville and gets ousted by South Carolina in Gainesville 38-19. Lenore Sellers were today for him. Four touchdowns to the air, nearly three total touchdowns. And the best one for West Virginia fans to hear, number 25, Pitt goes down at home to North Carolina 21-17, which will most certainly knock Pitt out of the top 25. Games going on right now in the top 25. Top-rated Texas and Oklahoma, Red River rivalry in the Cotton Bowl in Dallas. Texas doubling up the Sooners 14-7, 3:43 to play in the first half. Meanwhile, number 3, Notre Dame all over Stanford 37-0. Ninth-rated Ole Miss just had a big man scoop for a touchdown. They're up 28-3 over Vanderbilt in Nashville. 80 seconds to play in the first half there. Meanwhile, with 32 seconds to go in the second quarter, number 21 UCLA up 10-6 over 13th-rated Oregon in Eugene. Number 5 Ohio State just edging out Maryland 14-10 with 11:18 to go in the first half. Well, with 8 minutes to play in the second quarter, it's number 15 Tennessee 7, Arkansas nothing in Fayetteville. We'll wrap up our coverage of the Mountaineers and the Arizona Wildcats next. Our fifth quarter show continues after this from the West Virginia Lottery. 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
9: Mountaineers fall at home today to Arizona 52-31. David Kahn with you inside the MSN studios. One final segment here on our fifth quarter show. Today from Morgantown, we take a look at what's coming up on the Mountaineer Sports Network. Basketball season is starting for the Mountaineer men's team. We'll have more on that in just a moment. But first, let's take a listen to what's going on around West Virginia University with our MSN correspondent, Shauna Johnson.
10: Go with West Virginia University. A legendary Mountaineer rifle team coach, pioneering sports psychologist, and Olympic gold medalist is the recipient of the Division of Student Life's Outstanding Achievement Award. Ed Edsel dedicated his career to supporting the well-being of student athletes.
11: Actually, never officially worked for Student Life, but I work for Carew Center as an adjunct with athletics. I'm part of the family, but I'm not officially part of the family.
10: The now retired professor emeritus of sport and exercise psychology is a licensed psychologist who spent nearly 40 years at the Carew Center.
11: I didn't really have a plan. There was an opportunity to come here and be a coach and to go to a master's program in sports psychology, and I left as an officer from the Army in 1976 and came here. It's been a wonderful experience.
10: As head rifle coach from 1976 to 1989, he led the program to its first NCAA national championship win in 1983 and ultimately brought home four national titles. Around the same time, Edsel, who is an elite marksman, won his Olympic gold medal in the 50-meter rifle prone event at the 1984 Los Angeles Games. As a faculty member, Edsel was credited with laying the groundwork for the existing premier sport exercise and performance psychology program in the College of Applied Human Sciences.
11: Well, WVU is a place that really cares about students. It's student-centered. Certainly my work at the Carew Center and in athletics as a psychologist and as a professor as well got me in touch with students and their needs developmentally and personally, psychologically, academically. So I think WVU is a place where many students can have their needs met and then they can grow as young people.
10: A pioneer in student-athlete mental health care, he integrated mindfulness into his practice to help athletes navigate challenges such as substance use, injury recovery, and stress management. 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
11: It's my privilege to be part of a lot of great other folks who have contributed committed to the mission of WVU, and that's to take care of students.
10: So let's go. Follow our stories at wvutoday.wvu.edu.
9: All right, Shauna, thank you very much as always. Time to take a look at what's coming up here on the Mountaineer Sports Network. As Andrew said in his final segment, we do have another football week coming up here on MSN. It starts on Monday with the Rich Rodriguez Show live at Kegler Sports Bar and Grill from 6 to 8 p.m. Tony Caridi, Coach Rich Rodriguez, other Mountaineer football guests will recap this loss to Arizona 52-31, and they'll start to look ahead to West Virginia's next game coming up at home against Cincinnati on Saturday. On Tuesday, the Rich Rodriguez press conference show presented by Panhandle Cleaning and Restoration. Tony Caridi and Andrew Caridi will be there to listen in to Rich Rodriguez's weekly press conference with reporters, and then they will give their initial thoughts on West Virginia and Cincinnati coming up on Saturday. On Saturday, that kickoff against the Bearcats at Milan Pushkar Stadium is set for high noon, so our Gomart Mountaineer tailgate show will begin once again at 9 a.m., so come join us for that. And if you're in the stadium, you can tune in to us on 104.5 FM for a little to no delay feed. If you're watching the game in stadium, want to sync it up to our broadcast. On Sunday, next Sunday, the 18th, Mountaineer basketball is back as our first exhibition basketball broadcast will take place for the men's team. They've got three on the slate. We'll be broadcasting two of them. The first one next Sunday on the 18th against Maryland in College Park. That will be a 3 p.m. tip-off for the Mountaineers and the Terrapins, and our coverage will begin at 2 with Coca-Cola Mountaineer pregame. Tony Caridi, Brad Howe, and myself will have all your coverage getting you set for West Virginia University men's basketball coming off that crown championship win last April. That'll do it for us here today for our entire MSN crew. Tony Caridi, the coach Dwight Wallace, Jed Drenning, Pat Sargent, Andrew Caridi, John Antonik, Shauna Johnson, our entire Mountaineer Sports Properties team. I'm David Kahn saying so long from the MSN studios. Once again, the final score, Arizona 52, West Virginia 31. 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
1: Here in Franklin, Kentucky, right above the Circa Sportsbook at the Mid Gaming Hall, I am Brad Taylor along with Will Hill. This is Live Bet Saturday as we're watching these college football games going on right now. And pretty much all the big ones are at halftime as we're going along here. We do see Texas and Oklahoma 17-7 at halftime. Texas 14.5-point favorite on the live betting line, 43.5 your total. Houston and Kansas State, they're still at halftime too, 21-3. 14.5 Houston is favored, 51.5 your total. And probably the big one that we need to pay a little bit, put in the forefront here, UCLA 10-6 over Oregon. Oregon, though, 2.5-point favorite right now. 42.5 your total. That might tell us that Oregon is the favorite, getting the ball coming out to the second half. Will, your thoughts on all these 3:30 Eastern games that are at halftime right now?
12: Yeah, it feels like Texas in good shape here, up 10 on Oklahoma. That 10-point lead feels like, you know, a 20-something point lead. Oregon, UCLA. Oregon has done nothing offensively. A strange game where three turnovers each. So those are the two big ones. You mentioned it earlier, the game where if you had Miami of Ohio and you got the one or the two, if you got the one, I guess you push. But if you got, you know, anywhere from 2 to 6, you're feeling good because that line steamed UMass quarterback out and they're up 10 late. They're up 7 with a minute to go and a touchdown and a failed 2-point conversion actually gets UMass the cover plus the points, even though Miami Ohio wins the game outright. So keeping an eye on everything. And then we got a nice little night ahead of us with Georgia Bama. Game 5 in the baseball playoffs, and what's a weird series between the White Sox and the Guardians. The home teams are 0-4. The pitchers get taken out after 2 or 3 innings. It's very hard to get a feel for, but a deciding game, and you know, I don't know that either team has much of a chance against the Rays, but then again, it's baseball, and anything can happen in a short series here as we get ready for Dodgers and Brewers. How about that pitching matchup tomorrow night? Skubal against Mizorowski. First team to, what, 2 runs wins, maybe? That should be a lot of fun, so just a great time of the year in terms of sports.
1: Yeah, I was going to ask you about the game coming up tonight. It is White Sox and Guardians, loser leave town match. In a spot like this, I love to go under the total. Any time of elimination game, the, you know, conventional wisdom says everybody's playing it close to the vest, 1 run will win, there's no ghost runners at second in a spot like this. I went under the 7.5 here. You know, we like to kind of fade the public, and you look at the betting splits, the public's actually on the over in this one, yet we've seen this line stick at 7.5 pretty much the whole time. I'm going under 7.5 in this one. Guardians, White Sox. I think I'm going to stay away from the money line, but if I were to take a team, I would take the White Sox getting the plus money. Are you going to play anything in this game, Will?
12: I don't think so. I don't mind your look at the under 7.5. And I feel like Cleveland will win again. Hard series to get a feel for because of all the just the short ropes with the pitchers. And a lot of handicapping baseball, as we know, is handicapping the starting pitcher. When the starting pitcher's going to come out after 8, 9, 10 outs, it's just hard to get a feel for. You know, that being said, I think Cleveland probably wins. I don't want to lay that number. No, I don't think I'm going to play it. Again, I don't mind your looking under 7.5, but 3 of the last, let's say, wait, we're 4 games into the series. Yeah, 3 games in a row here have gone over. Both games in Chicago went over. Game 2 in Cleveland went over. I know game 1 was 3-0. So you think of these teams, you think of Cleveland, you think of an under team, especially in game 5. Maybe it's a good time to jump in and be contrarian. Maybe we're kind of, you know, not due for an under, but you get the idea. It'd be under or pass. It'd be Cleveland or pass, but I'll just keep an eye on it live-wise. You know what? I'll go under 7.5 with you. It'll be a small bet. Pizza bet, as you like to say. I'll go under 7.5. Probably a 3-2, 4-3 type of game. That's probably the way I'd play it. But I don't know. Do you give any chance to the winner here against the Rays, or is it going to be the Rays against whoever comes out of the National League?
1: Oh, it's got to be the Rays, right? It's got to be the Rays to win this one. It was Rays and Yankees, and the winner of that basically goes to the World Series. But I would say, you know, I don't think, no matter who wins this series, they're going to get at least a couple. I think they'll get at least a couple in the next round. But I do think the Rays are going to take this home. I will ask you, Will, about this. I will say that wild card round, boy, the favorites and the overs really cashed in. This divisional round, though, it has been more dogs and more unders. So that's kind of been an advantage for people like me who like to root against human achievement, as Gil Alexander likes to say. So, yeah, I'm playing the under this game. Really want to play the White Sox. I might do it by the time we get to game time. Although, I'm like you, the Guardians are the better team. They probably win. But I just like the value of the road dogs in the Major League Baseball playoffs. So, yeah, that's how we're looking at baseball. And we're going to be on the air, I think, during the end of that game coming up later tonight on the show that we're going to fill in for. But there's some other college football games tonight, including, and I got to say it, Will, there's a game up the road in Lexington, Kentucky. And it is the 4-1 Kentucky Wildcats. Boy, I never thought I'd say that out loud. The 4-1 Kentucky Wildcats are at home against number 10 LSU. Both teams are 4-1. Last Sunday, LSU opens about a 10.5-point favorite. During the week, it got down to 8.5. Now I see that Kentucky is about a 9.5-point underdog in this one. And the total here has come down 4 points this week, down to now 50.5. Sitting at Lexington all week, I've heard it all about this game. But I do think that I'm going to be playing the under in this game. Weather's going to be an issue in this one, Will. But are you really willing to take Kentucky now getting 9.5 points? Because we've seen a little bit of sharp play come back on LSU the last 36 hours or so. Your thoughts, LSU, Kentucky?
12: Yeah, it makes me nervous, but I do like Kentucky. Again, maybe a little bit of a sleepy spot, LSU. You go to Kentucky, you get up for Ole Miss, you get up for Bama, you get up for Georgia. I don't know if you get up for Kentucky, but Kentucky, as you know, they've got some weapons. They've got a rising star and coach. And the more you watch Oregon, Brad, maybe they miss Will Stein. Maybe Will Stein is the star this whole time in Oregon. And, you know, he leaves and the offense seems to have left with him, as they have not really scored on offense yet, other than the 1 yard touchdown today. And they've struggled all year. They've got a quarterback. I like the way Minshew's played. And if you look at LSU, only one road game this year. It was at Ole Miss. Leavitt, the quarterback for LSU, who was great a couple years ago for Arizona State, just wasn't great. He threw 150 yards, threw an interception against an Ole Miss team that turned around and gave up 50-something points to Florida. And if you go transitive property, Florida hasn't looked great since then. So I think Kentucky's dangerous. I think, look, LSU's the favorite. They're the rightful favorite. I like Kentucky to keep it close. I wouldn't be surprised if they won outright. We'll see how the weather factors in here. But Kentucky, you know, they can run the ball. They got a good offensive line. I'm interested to see this game. I'm surprised there's been buyback on LSU. I think this is a one-possession game here. Yeah. I will take your Kentucky Wildcats.
1: Don't quote me as saying my Kentucky Wildcats. That's the one thing I talk about in Lexington, Kentucky. Never trust anyone who refers to a team as us or we or our. Yeah, that's immediate. Throw that out the window immediately, because they're obviously biased, Will. So when you throw that name on me, I take great offense to that. I took it personal, as MJ would say. But, yeah, I think I am going to take the under in this game. Weather is going to be an issue because they even sent out emails to all the season ticket holders last night warning them about the weather, and they canceled a drone show at halftime. If that doesn't tell you weather is going to be an issue, nothing will. The drones can't survive it. There's one more game in college football tonight. USC is at Penn State. It's the old trap game with Penn State unranked, but they're 1.5, some places 2-point favorite right now over 19 USC. Your thoughts on that game, USC and Penn State tonight?
12: USC first quarter, USC to score first if you can find it. Not every book has it, which I'm surprised books don't have it more in college. USC starts with the ball. They won last week, but they didn't cover. But they got the ball first, and they scored first. And actually, if you had the first quarter, it was a bad beat, because they got, I think they turned it over, and they ended up with the ball on their own one after, like, they screwed up the punt, something like that, or I forget the scenario, but that led to a short field for Washington. Washington, I think, led after the first quarter. But USC starts with the ball. you know, 2 weeks ago against Oregon, gave it out. They went down the field and missed like a 25-yard, 28-yard field goal, something like that. But USC, unlike these other teams, usually, not always, but almost always, accepts the ball when they win the toss. These other teams defer. So if you're going to give me an explosive offense and I know I'm getting the ball first, I'm going to bet them first quarter. I'm going to bet them first team to score. Conversely, you know, looking at Penn State plus a half a point in the third quarter, you got to lay some juice, but that would be the way I go because Penn State's supposed to start with the ball in the third quarter. That would be my angle. Back and forth on these teams. Both these teams have not played well, and you know, big difference than a couple weeks ago. Everyone felt great about Penn State and where they were at. They've had some bad losses in a row. USC hasn't played great. I would lean Penn State just because USC has not traveled west to east well under Lincoln Riley, but USC getting the ball first quarter, those are my favorite angles here in this one.
1: In college basketball season, I love the traps. And when I call a trap, the old unranked team favored over the ranked team. And the numbers prove it out in college basketball that you can make money doing that. But in college football, it does not prove out. In fact, you hit less than 50% if you take the traps at a spot like this. I am pushing the chalk with USC tonight. I am going to lay that point and a half. We did the same thing with Houston, and they're up 21-3 on K-State right now. And we did this. I'm taking the same with USC tonight. At minus 1.5. And you would know this, Will, if you went to vsin.com/community, where I post all my picks well before we come in on Live Bet Saturday to do these games. I know you'll be put that as your bookmark to set it up there. So, yeah, we're key. The games are now taking off for the second half. We see Oregon, like you said, Will, they are taking over. They have a second down on their own 28-yard line. Still down 10-6 here, but they're still a 1.5 favorite out in the desert. That's a game we're going to really keep an eye on second half. UCLA and Oregon, as well as Texas and Oklahoma starting the second half. But coming up next, our best bets for the rest of the night and even the rest of the weekend here in the world of sports gambling. That's next here on VSiN, the Sports Betting Network.
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1: And down the stretch they come here on Live Bet Saturday from the Mint Gaming Hall in Franklin, Kentucky, right above the Circus Sportsbook. I am Brad Taylor, along with Will Hill. Here is where we're taking you home on this Live Bet Saturday. Most of these games now either at halftime or just coming out of halftime. We do see UCLA and Oregon is now a couple minutes in. UCLA has the ball about midfield on Oregon. They are a 2.5-point favorite on the live betting line, currently up 10-6 in the actual game. Houston just scored a touchdown on Kansas State. They have dominated this game. They're up 28-3 now is Houston on Kansas State. Houston was a dog before this game started. They're a 21.5-point favorite now. And Ohio State, late in the first half, they're up 24-10 on Maryland. Live betting line, 34.5. Just hoping for an ugly win there with that one, Will. And Tennessee still up on Arkansas at halftime, 7-0, 13.5, and 30.5 your total in that one down in the SEC. Will, your thoughts on what we've seen in these 3:30 games so far, and maybe what you're looking at in the second half of these games?
12: So DraftKings has these, a lot of books have. Not, I don't think all of them, but most team totals for the quarter. Oklahoma's team total for the third quarter is 0.5. And the under is minus 142. Ooh. Texas is going to start with the ball. I know plenty can go wrong, a turnover, anything. Is Oklahoma going to score? I mean, that's the bet. Will Oklahoma score in the third quarter?
1: Yeah.
12: I'm going to play a little under. I don't know how much they're going to have the ball. And they haven't done much once they've had it. Again, they don't have any points on offense. Their 7 points have come off a block punt. I'm going to go under team total 0.5. There's plenty of ways to lose this, and you're laying some juice. But, you know, it's possible you only have to, like, sweat out one possession here. If you're backing this. So I'll take a shot. Find that at DraftKings. Go to quarters. Go to team totals. And you go Oklahoma under if you're looking to follow or fade and go over. But we'll see here how that plays out. We're still at half, though. So we mentioned, Brad, that game was just dragging. We had like 4 or 5 possessions, 4 or 5 punts. And it was like half the quarter wasn't even gone. It was just like a minute here, a minute there. Very quick possessions, but not a lot of clock coming off them for whatever reason. As you know, keep an eye on all these games, as opposed to UConn Temple, who just had their first punt of the game from either team in the second half. That one's UConn 24-17. So it's amazing when you watch college football, the contrast, and just, you know, one game, one team can't move the ball. The other game, it's impossible to get a stop. We saw that earlier with West Virginia and Arizona. West Virginia was just horrendous, horrendous defensively, getting scorched by Arizona. So a lot to keep an eye on here.
1: For those of you at home, on your local bingo card, if you had a UConn reference, you got it. That's the Will Hill UConn reference for football for today. But we got some games going on right now. But what about the rest of the night and maybe the rest of the weekend, Will? Your best bets tonight in college football, maybe tonight in Major League Baseball, and the NFL this weekend. Your best bets going forward, sir.
12: Kentucky +9.5. LSU's played one road game. They lost and were not overly impressive against Ole Miss. Kentucky's one loss to Alabama, by the way, which is aged pretty nicely. A game Kentucky had the lead at the half. We were doing the show during that game. Game just got away from them. They were going for it on fourth down. It just got away from them for whatever reason. But that's, you know, nothing wrong with losing Alabama. So I think Kentucky keeps it close here. I'll take them +9.5. USC to score first. Shop around. You can find it. It's around even money as they are. It's right around a pick'em game, so maybe you lay a little juice. I'm okay with that. I think they'll start with the ball. Also, USC first quarter for those of you that can't find USC to score first, with the expectation that USC will start on offense, which is obviously a big, big part of the handicap there. And I'm going to tell you under 7.5 here with Cleveland and Chicago elimination game. We've had a few overs in a row. Maybe this is the one where you get the nail biter, you know, 3-2, 4-3. And you know what? I'm actually going to play under Dodgers Brewers tomorrow. I know it's 6. I know there's not a lot of margin for error. Speaking of no margin for error, but it's Scooble against Mizorowski. To me, that game has 2-1 written all over it. I don't see what, you know, a lot of offense there, and you just hard to make that total low enough. And, you know, we haven't talked much about that series. I know it starts tomorrow. I got to see it to believe it in terms of the Dodgers getting beat. I know people want to pick against them, root against them. Until I see Milwaukee beat them, I got to see it to believe it. So those are the ones for college baseball. I guess I'll give you one NFL. Steelers against the Colts. Colts coming off a London game, a road game. Steelers have kind of a mini bye, having not played since last Thursday night. They're off a loss against the Browns. I think it's a good spot for the Steelers to bounce back with their rest prep situation going against the Colts here.
1: And since we're now doing cash out tonight at 10 Eastern, we're going to talk a lot about that Milwaukee Dodgers series coming up. We'll talk about that coming up tonight on Cashing Out. I've got 5 best bets the rest of the night. 2 of them are in Happy Valley. I love USC getting the 1.5 against Penn State in this one. And I went under the total, 54.5 USC and Penn State. And the rest of them, yeah, they are totals. Under mania, as we like to say. Syracuse, Virginia, sharp line move, kind of a reverse line move, excuse me. More money on one side, get the line kind of coming down. 50.5 is where I got it. I think it's 49.5 now most places. I'd still play that. Aloha means under. Wait. Hawaii's playing on the in Arizona State. They're not playing at home. That's okay with me. Another reverse line move. Give me Hawaii and Arizona State under 50.5. And just like Will said, the baseball game tonight, under 7.5. Elimination games in the baseball playoffs. The unders hit a lot more than the overs do. That's conventional wisdom also playing. But so this time, the numbers back it up. I'm going under 7.5 with Chi Sox in Cleveland, as we like to say. Those are my best bets for the rest of the night. Will, we've been here for 3 hours. We're going to be here another 3 hours later on tonight on Cashing Out. Have we learned anything so far today on this show with the college football going on, especially with the two big ones, Texas, Oklahoma, and UCLA, Oregon?
12: Yeah, Oklahoma, not very good on offense. That's one takeaway, but we probably knew that coming in. And Oregon's got real issues as, you know, that second half is underway, and it's been a very up and down, and that's putting a kindly start to the season. They've been disappointing. You thought maybe they get back on track the way they beat USC a couple weeks ago, and I'll pull up the live line in a minute. But Oregon here, their downfall, their struggles, and what's been a weird game with a bunch of turnovers. Meanwhile, you have the emergence of UCLA. To me, that's the big game here going forward. It looks like Texas is in good shape. And the other game, up 10 with the ball, moving the ball. UCLA up 10-6, 8:50 left in the third quarter. That one is trending way, way under. That's the one to keep an eye on, because UCLA, if they win this game, they're not only a playoff contender, they're probably a favorite to make the playoff. And Oregon is not done, but they are on the brink of being done. So a huge quarter and a half or so remaining in this game to see what direction these two teams go in.
1: Yeah, I agree. I think UCLA, this is a pound the moment type game for them. This is their, I don't want to call it a Heisman moment, but it's their moment to say, we are a player in this college football playoff. And I'm going to check their the college football futures to kind of make the college football playoff. We will talk about that. I'm going to look that up in just a second. But yeah, we do see Oregon now. They have the ball, but they're on their own 20-yard line. So they're not doing. There's 8.5 minutes to go in the second quarter of that game. So, yeah, that's 6.5 minutes that we've seen nothing. That total's 36.5 there. And UCLA finally holding on to that 1.5 favorite in their live. And we also see Oklahoma and Texas. Oklahoma now has the ball after Texas opened the half with it. So we see Mateer coming out on the field. Let's see what he can do. Down 17-7 here in this one. And I did say this one there back after this. And Texas, a 15.5 point favorite on the live betting line, 41.5 your total here. Anything else you're looking for, maybe in some of these other games here, Will, as we're getting ready to sign off here for at least a few hours?
12: No, but we went, you know, we did it a couple times with that Oklahoma to punt once or twice, and it was -120, -150, -225 it starts at here. Now, they just get 8 yards on first down, so that's down now -160, but they're only on their 21. So, Minus 160 is right on the edge of, like, do I want to play it or do I not? But it's funny how the drive started with them minus 225 to punt. So the books probably got, you know, hit a little bit with hanging the 140, the 150, people just betting it and winning and betting it and winning. And they said, you know what, enough of this. We're going to raise it to minus 225. Now it's third and two, and we're back up to minus 240 to punt. So Oklahoma, I can't say it enough, they have just struggled mightily on offense, and just feels hard for them. Like I said, when Texas kicked the field goal to go up 10, can Oklahoma, if Texas doesn't score the rest of the day, they just run the ball and punt. Can Texas, can Oklahoma catch up? I'm not sure Oklahoma can score 10 points on their own here with just their offense. They're going to need some luck, some defense, some special teams contributions to the offense.
1: Yeah, we're watching. It is third and two now for Oklahoma. Battier looking to the sidelines. We do see their backup quarterback just standing there. I think they're talking about him. Neubauer, number 16. They're like, why doesn't he get to play? I think that's what they're saying. I'm going to watch this play live here, Will. Let's see if we can cash in this punt. Third and two for Battier. And Texas is shifting on defense. And the run, they'll run it up the middle. He does get the first down, and it looks like he's going to get a lot more as he's running into the Texas side of the field now to the 36. So, yeah, there you go. Texas is now on the other side of the field. Well, we still have a chance here, Will. Will, I would say, what did we learn today? But we learned that we're going to be coming back in about 4 hours and doing some more of this show, if you could believe that. So until cashing out at 10 o'clock Eastern, Will, may the winners be yours. We'll see you in a few hours. You and Charlie have a good time while we get ready for the next go-round here in a couple hours. Thank you, sir.
12: Always fun, man. Yeah, grab a bite to eat, watch some of these games, and I'll see you again in a little bit.
1: Amen to that, my friend. Thank you so much. Coming up next, Ready, Set, Bet with Matt Brown and Wes Reynolds, and then the football contest show with Derek Stevens and Jeff Benson after that with Matt Brown in studio, and then cashing out with Will Hill, that guy they call Will Hill, and the star that is Brad Taylor. Yeah, really. That's all coming up right here on VSiN, the Sports Betting Network.
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0: On the next A Numbers Game, it is Monday. You know what that means during the NFL season. Guessing lines, a tradition unlike any other. The object of this exercise is to try to extract value from the upcoming week's NFL lines. I have not seen them. 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Kelly tells me what the real line is, and we try to find the value within. 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
5: Ready, Set, Bet here on a Saturday. Matt Brown, Wes Reynolds coming to you live from the world's largest sportsbook here, downtown Las Vegas, Circa Resort and Casino. Counting down until we get Georgia and Alabama. Currently 2.5 in favor of Alabama in that one, Wes. And the weather that we were worried about does not look like that is going to actually come into play. Although we've kind of found out that when Nick Saban was there, he hired the same people that did Augusta National to come in and put in the drainage system and the sub-air stuff underneath the stadium there in Tuscaloosa. So we probably didn't have much to worry about anyway when it comes to said, but at least the game looks like it's going to be clear. And man, what a game that we get to witness here tonight.
6: Yeah, all the movement was on the total early in the week because of Hurricane Isaias, if that's how you pronounce it. This did go down to 51.5. There are a couple 52s, 52.5, but we hadn't seen it like go back the other way completely. Both of these teams are undefeated to the over so far this season, and yet we're not seeing a lot of bounce back here on the total. We are seeing Alabama as 2.5-point favorites. Kind of, I think, to determine, you know, Texas certainly has something to say about that. Is there an action with Oklahoma early in the third, 17-7 Longhorns? But who's going to be the main challenger, right? If Texas is number one, is it Georgia or Alabama? I think we're starting to see a little bit of a pecking order emerge in the SEC as some of these teams now have multiple losses, and we'll get into that throughout the program.
5: Wonder if we do see some late money on the over. Did get as high as 56.5. It is 51.5. At DraftKings, you can find a 52.5 at FanDuel, so that one did get all the way back up to 52.5. Flat 52 there at Caesars, flat 52 at Fanatics, the score at 52.5 as well. So we've at least seen a little bit of a tick up there out there in those markets, but it did not move out here behind us. We're still sitting at 51.5 here at Circa. And, you know, speaking of here at Circa, everybody stick around for hour number four of the show. I'll be joined by Derek Stevens and Jeff Benson, and yeah, Thursday Night Football was a big game, not only in the NFC East there, West, but it was for the contests here at Circa. The projection systems had Dallas as the overwhelming number one choice this week. We don't know exactly how it all played out. Listen, these projection systems have been a little high before and have been a little wrong before, but we did see kind of in that 35 to 38% range for the Cowboys on Thursday night. So we will see if it is indeed that high. Regardless of what it is, it's certainly not going to be below 20-25%. Right. So at the very least, we lost a fifth of the pool. We might have lost a quarter of the pool, and who knows, maybe a third.
6: Yeah, it will be significant. I'll be interested to see if it meets those projections. I'm not so sure because it's Thursday night. Obviously, this is different than like the million, but you know, I know a lot of people that are pretty sharp handicappers that are like, oh, I don't like to use the Thursday night game. I just don't like to do it because it's on short rest and these teams played on Sunday, so you've got 3 days in between the game. So they're a little bit scared. So I wonder if that applied to the Survivor players. Obviously, with it being the biggest favorite on the board, you think that it's going to get used pretty heavily. But there are going to be people tuned in, certainly at 6 o'clock Eastern, or excuse me, 9 o'clock Eastern, to really figure out. It's like, okay, how much carnage did I get? How much is my entry worth now, my implied entry? And I know you and Derek Stevens, Jeff Benson will have all that data
5: and
6: for them.
5: We don't know what's going to happen over in Grandissimo either. 24 entrants remaining over there in that contest, Wes. And I mean, listen, the number's not zero of people that took the Cowboys in Grandissimo. So, I mean, like, we definitely are going to add some money to that pot for sure.
6: Yes. Yeah, I mean, we for sure are. And, you know, I'll be interested to see, probably in the million, not much, because it is a Thursday night game and you had a big favorite. Maybe it'll be slightly more used than most weeks, but I would not anticipate that to be consensus in the million at all.
5: So, of course, we will get to each and every NFL game for the week. We'll give you all the bets in our account. We'll give you the games that we hate. We'll give you all the leans, everything like that, player props. So don't go anywhere. We'll get to all of those. Let's set the stage for what's going on right now out there in college football. Number one, Texas, Oklahoma, 17-10 Texas right now, Wes. The 4-0 number one Texas Longhorns, only up by a touchdown. Now, that being said, there was also a the touchdown for Oklahoma came on a block punt. So it's not like they've done anything on the offensive side of the ball, but still just a one-score game. That being said, we just had a massive play, and it looks like Texas is down into the red zone now.
6: Yeah, I have a little bit on Oklahoma here, +8. Low-scoring game. It was 39.5 on the total. We knew the offenses would both be challenged. These are both elite defenses, but Texas certainly showing a little bit more offensively, about 6.1 a play. Oklahoma absolutely cannot run the ball. Texas isn't running it that well for their matter either. But John Mateer, just you can't do the scrambling against this Texas defense. You have to try to throw it down the field. He's 11 of 16 for 76 yards. Has not turned it over yet, so I guess that's a little bit of an improvement. But, you know, Oklahoma, just you feel like they're kind of just hanging on here and trying to hang on and see if they could get another big play. You mentioned their one touchdown was off that block punt in the end zone that they recovered just on the back of the end line there to get the score. But it was 17-7 at halftime. Sandell with the field goal. So now 17-10. Longhorns, as it looks like they're going to have to punt it back away to the Sooners. You remember when the Red River rivalry, Matt, used to be like 45-44, like every year? No more. No more in this one. This is defense, defense, defense with these two teams. Sark has gotten the better of Venables 3 or 4 times and trying to make it 4 or 5, but UT punting it away to the Sooners.
5: Arch Manning, 10 of 17, 147. He does have 2 touchdowns. He has not been picked. But, Wes, you know, your favorite to win the Heisman to enter the season, now all the way out at 24-1, sits Arch Manning as Jeremiah Smith continues to have the season that he is having, minus 180 over there, at least at DraftKings. Darian Mensah, the closest challenger at 9-1. I don't know if we've seen a gap like this early in the season since I can remember. I mean, there's usually at least a couple of guys for a while. Certainly someone separates, it seems like, as we get way later in the season. But I don't know of a gap between a minus 180 and a 9-1, at least, you know, this short into the season.
6: Yeah, Smith, by the way, 2 touchdowns already in the first half as the Buckeyes lead 31-10. They are playing Maryland. And second half number I'm seeing right here behind us at Circa Sports, Buckeyes minus 14, slight bit of juice on their side, 24.5. So that would pretty much make it just a bit above the pre-flop. I actually took 35 on these guys, so that's actually what it would make it right now. Ohio State, of course, Indiana next week. As my Hoosiers, I was at an alumni club event actually before the show, so that's why I'm wearing my cream and crimson garb as they hang on against Nebraska, found a way to win after getting outplayed most of the game, and that's who we have next week, the Buckeyes and the Hoosiers rematch of the Big Ten title game. But first things first, Ohio State's got to get out healthy and go ahead and finish this off in the second half.
5: End of the third quarter, and Notre Dame is up 44-7. Now, they went off as 40-point favorites in this one. They score 14 in the first and 23 in the second, but if you go and you look, you can see, as you probably would imagine, they got their eyes set on bigger things out there. CJ Carr out of the game now. Mm-hmm. So after a 14 of 20, 181 and 3 touchdown day here in the third quarter, already out of the game. So he won't even play for a quarter and some change here for this Notre Dame squad.
6: Yeah, there's another one there. Tim Murray and I are actually talking about that on the College Football Betting Podcast. Had nothing on the side or total. This is obviously lopsided. Notre Dame, one of the best teams in the country. Stanford a big-time rebuild necessarily, Sari, out there. This is not the Andrew Luck days of old with the Stanford Cardinal. And they've been getting ran in a lot of these ACC games. This is a quasi-ACC game. Notre Dame 44-7, they pull C.J. Carr in the third quarter. So there is something to that if you're not playing a side or total, playing under yards on some of these guys. And only 181 for C.J. Of course, Notre Dame, they get the big matchup at Provo next week. Next Saturday is like loaded in college football. It's one of the best slates we've probably seen in years. And you're getting Notre Dame and BYU in primetime. BYU gets a win last night over Iowa State, 24-10. Late cover, got a field goal. But they were the deserved side throughout the game. So Notre Dame right at the number. But Marcus Freeman exercising some discretion here, I think, smartly, and pulling some starters.
5: Ole Miss on the road at Vanderbilt. 14 in the first for them, 28 in

0: that right now with the portal, where it's like, okay, there's always these like little payback spots where you're playing old teammates, and we're certainly going to get that in Starkville next week.
1: If you want to take advantage of the quad box over there on YouTube TV, of course, you stick us on there, put us on the sound, but UCLA and Oregon, 10-6 right now, Wes, 2 minutes left in the third quarter. Just 6 points in the first quarter for Oregon, and scoreless since, as we are coming winding down here heading into the fourth quarter.
0: Yeah, I do have the under here. It is looking good. But you never know if we get overtime. Of course, the big storyline so far in this game is that Nico Imoliba with a lower body injury, and he is out of the game. So now Deffenbach in at quarterback for UCLA. But they are still leading 10-6. Remember, the Ducks already have a loss in Big Ten play.
1: Yeah.
0: Actually, not in conference play, but a loss to Oklahoma State. UCLA
1: could be an eliminator here for Oregon.
0: Yeah. And is UCLA, you know, every year it's like, who's the next Indiana? Who's the next Indiana? Maybe they get a James Madison coach out in Westwood, and they all of a sudden make a run of the playoff, because Bob Chesney has these guys playing very, very well. They were 12-point dogs. Dylan Raiola very much struggling.
1: You were probably hoping to see some numbers out of him if you're a Ducks backer here, but 6 of 18 for 43 yards.
0: Yes.
1: Wes, could I not throw for 40? I feel like I could throw for 43 yards.
0: Yeah,
1: I don't know.
0: This is 89 yards for the Ducks through almost three quarters.
1: We still have a lot of college football to talk, and again, get into every single one of these NFL games as well. Just getting started here. Ready, Set, Bet on VSiN, the Sports Betting Network.
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1: Brent Stevett here on VSiN. Appreciate you guys being with us here on a Saturday. Sirius Channel 189. We got YouTube TV, our very own VSiN Watch app, and of course, terrestrial stations across this great country of ours. First and 10 on the 16-yard line for UCLA, looking to add to this 10-6 lead over Oregon. As we said, you know, you're a Duck backer or you're a Duck fan. You probably hoping that Raiola had some juice, Wes. You were hoping that this guy was going to be able to come in and live up to all the hype that he had coming out of high school and all of that. And so far, 6 of 19 for 43 yards and 2 picks for him in this one as they trail UCLA by 4. But again, UCLA knocking on the door.
2: Right, yeah, now. Too much concentrate in that juice is actually now UCLA is in the red zone off a Dylan Raiola interception. And you know, you're seeing the quarterback that is in there now, Ty Diefenbach out of Calabasas, young guy, hadn't played much. So they're not really taking a lot of chances. Bob Chesney is like, okay, let's grind this out. And that's basically what they're doing. Wayne Knight, who you remember was at James Madison with Bob Chesney, 16 for 76 and a touchdown. So now, like, UCLA's offense is averaging good yards, but they're doing it primarily on the ground here. Oregon, 37 total plays from scrimmage, 89 yards. They've held the ball for 12:51 of the 45 minutes played thus far. So UCLA trying to go up 2 scores here. And this is, you hesitate to say, because, look, there are probably people who thought it was over for Indiana when they went down 11 in the fourth quarter in Nebraska. But Oregon just showing no life right now. I'm looking at the number here. 4.5 on the in play. The Bruins laying up in Autzen and 32.5. So they, if you've never been to a game at Autzen Stadium, by the way, they do the famous scene from Animal House where the Otis Danites and they put it on the screen and they do shout and they get the crowd into it. Not a lot to shout about up in Eugene this afternoon, so we'll see how much pep that shout has in the fourth quarter, because this is looking danger time for the Ducks.
1: Yeah, this second half has gone punt, fumble, turnover on downs, interception so far.
2: And you know, we saw Oregon the last couple of weeks, that great win against USC, and it's like, okay, the Ducks are back. The Ducks are back, even though we know Moore took that hit. But Raiola played well against USC in relief. But a pressure here. Also, by the way, the Ducks, they have the Cornhuskers next week. So talk about another, you know, quote-unquote revenge game from a former player. Raiola was at Nebraska, was the starting quarterback. Family legacy there. Now at Oregon. Got to focus on this task at hand first as a Pac-12 rematch that is now permanently part of the Big Ten Conference. And it's the Bruins trying to go 5-0. Bruins now ranked 21st. We saw it happen with Florida a couple weeks ago at that impressive win over Ole Miss. Maybe it gets overhyped for the win, but the Bruins may get up to the top 10 if they pull this off.
1: Again, everybody counting down here. We are about an hour and 20 minutes away from Georgia and Alabama. This is 2.5 in favor of Alabama at home. 51.5 out to 52.5. Our total there in that one. And Wes, we talked about the Heisman market where Jeremiah Smith is minus 180 right now. That being said, Keelan Russell sitting at 10-1. C.J. Carr is in front of him, but we know C.J. Carr's day is done, so he's not going to get any more coming in on him. And you look at this, this is going to be the premier game of the day. This is going to be the game everyone's talking about. If you like Russell, if you like Alabama, 10-1 is not a bad number here on a quarterback for one, because you know if they will always try to give it to a quarterback if they can. And there's still a lot of season left and a lot of big games for Alabama to still win, right? And that's the other thing to think about this is, yes, Jeremiah Smith is having a fantastic season, and if he keeps this up, it'd probably be hard to keep it away from him. But there will have to be a discussion to be had if this Alabama team can somehow run the table, Wes, right? And that would start with a win over Georgia today, the number 2 team in the country, and then some more marquee wins along the way, LSU, et cetera, like some more wins for him. He's going to at least be in the discussion. So 10-1 is not a terrible number on a guy before he gets to play Georgia.
2: And I know some people are going to look the other way. I know Dustin Sweetelson, our colleague here at VSiN, made a case for Gunnar Stockton at Georgia. Look, they've done nothing wrong. They look like probably the most impressive team in the country through the first month of the season. They're 20. He's 28-1. Now, it's not like he's putting up stupendous numbers, but he's doing well enough for a very impressive team. So 28-1, saying that's a tempting number, but when you got your teammate that's the odds on favorite right now, it's hard to make a case. And then you go down the board, Josh Hoover at Indiana, 45-1. Hasn't put up the impressive numbers in the Hoosiers, won ugly today, so that's not going to do a lot for his chances. But maybe if there's a long bomb down the board, and you still got a couple other guys, Trinidad Chambliss at 15-1. Ole Miss, even with the loss, they're not out of it, so don't necessarily dismiss a team just or a player just because they have a loss. So Trinidad Chambliss right there in the top five right now.
1: 7:30 Eastern, it will be Georgia and Alabama, the number two team versus the number six team in the country. These are the two highest scoring teams in FBS. Georgia averaging 51.4 points per game. Alabama averaging 49.6 points per game. Alabama, West has scored 45 or more in all five games this season. First team since 2019 to have done that. They've also scored on all 26 red zone trips this year as well. Now, that being said, Georgia has not even trailed in a game so far this season. They are up 70-7 in the first quarter against opponents so far this year. I mean, there is just a ton to be very excited about in this game this evening.
2: Yeah, Matt, I want to make a case. I know it's been hit already, mainly because of weather, but I want to make a case for the under here because I do think that this is a step up in class, obviously, for both teams. Alabama's been a little bit more tested now, certainly than Georgia. You look at the schedule, I think number 86 schedule strength and Alabama at number 9. Georgia has been, I think, more impressive at the line of scrimmage here, but you know, they haven't really faced a great slate of opposing defenses necessarily. Now, they're a team that I think will slow the game down a little bit. So I think a lower tempo actually does favor this Georgia Bulldog team because they will run the ball a little bit. Alabama seems to be trying to open up the offense more a little bit this year with this young quarterback, Russell, who's more of a playmaker, I think, certainly than they had with Simpson, and then they had a lot of injuries last year as well. Alabama's actually won 10 in the last 12, even though these teams don't necessarily meet every year with the expanded conference. But Georgia in that SEC title game dominated Alabama. It didn't even look like Alabama belonged on the same field in Atlanta. So this may be one I'm just watching, Matt. I would like to have action on it, but you don't have to.
1: No.
2: You don't have to if you don't feel you have an edge. And I know, look, that's going to get the biggest handle probably of the day if we asked any of the traders or the managers here at Circa Sports. That probably is the biggest handle because it's the biggest game of the day. So this is one I'm probably going to sit out. I do lean a little bit under, but both teams are 5-0 to the over. Georgia game's going over by about 13 a game. Alabama game's going up by about 17.
1: You look at this, and I mean, it is so razor close between these two teams if you just look at the stats on the season. But if there is one thing that maybe could play some sort of role in this, Alabama has allowed 12 sacks so far on the season. That's actually 103rd in the country. Georgia has 13 sacks itself on the defensive side of the ball. So if you look at that, Wes, I mean, maybe if you want to try and nitpick here, if you want to try to get to a Georgia Bulldog bet, maybe it's the fact that they can get some pressure on Russell, this offensive line that has given up the 12 sacks already this season is a little bit more porous against, obviously, a bunch of NFL players. I mean, you know, all these Georgia basically just funnels guys to the NFL on the defensive side of the ball. And so maybe if you want to go in that direction, again, I don't have a side in this. I'm just kind of talking through different ways that if you're on the fence and you want to get some action down, you want to go one way or another, maybe Georgia's defensive line can get in there, really disrupt what's going on with Russell. But I mean, that's just that if you're trying to get some sort of distinction between these teams, I mean, one team has given up 57 yards a game on the ground, the other team 78 yards on the ground. I mean, like 234 through the air to 187 through the air. I mean, like, it's just, there's not a lot separating these teams.
2: No, there isn't. Yeah. And both these teams are full of dudes on the roster, so it's not like there's a talent gap. Like, it feels like just when you watch these teams play, and keep in mind the schedule discrepancy that I mentioned a moment ago, it feels like Georgia's the more, like, slightly more physical team and maybe the more tough team. So if you value that, then, you know, you're looking at it, it's like, oh my God, how's Georgia a dog? Because I've heard all week, and I've even said it when people have asked me on some radio spots, like, who do you think the best teams you've seen so far? And I say, Georgia. I think that they're the best team. So it's like, why are they getting points? I think if you can't make a case for it, there's something to be said for doing an in-game or doing a second half or just staying the hell out of it.
1: Yeah, I mean, I'm I'm with you here. You look at this too, and I guess just to, if you do want to lean a little bit towards Wes's way about maybe leaning towards an under here, if you look at situation neutral pace for both of these teams, Georgia's 132nd in the country, Alabama 123rd, but then you take into account that they're winning all these games, right? So they're not really going to, they're not going to play at a fast pace, right? Whenever they're, they're winning all these games as big as they are, but at least it seems like they would prefer to be a little bit more judicious there at the line and everything. But boy, this is something else. Cannot wait to see this one. When we get back, we're going to run through some of these NFL awards with Wes. I mean, we're a quarter of the way through the season right now, and it's a pretty small sample size as it is anyway. Is there any value on any of these guys? Can any of these guys make a case for some of these bets to get in their account? And by the way, as we're sitting here, Keelan Russell goes to 11-1 in the Heisman market. Even better number.
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11: 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I'm John Hansen. 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
1: Wes, we're in the red zone for Oklahoma. It's 17-10. Texas only with a 7-point lead here, but Oklahoma, 3rd and 6 at the 9-yard line as we get started here in the fourth quarter. This Texas team, they're flirting with disaster if they don't get it going here.
2: Yeah, no question about it. If you saw me grimace before the last break, it's because we have that on one of our feeds here. And I was watching Johnny Mateer just get absolutely crushed. He turned the ball over, but if the turnover was taken away because of the roughing the passer, he got absolutely nailed by a Longhorn defender. So that's what continued this drive. It is 3rd and goal from the 9 at the end of 3, now 17-10. As I look at the current live lines, kind of market wide, I'm seeing the Longhorns minus about 4.5, some 5.5 as well out there, 40 on the total. That's basically where it closed before the game. So we'll see if Oklahoma can get anything, but they'll certainly kick here, obviously. I think they, you know, points at a premium in this game, but Oklahoma with the real opportunity to make this game a lot tighter than it probably should be if you're doing the box score study.
1: Only bringing this up because the spread comes into play here. Notre Dame's destroying Stanford. However, they did add another touchdown, so now they're covering. So it's 51-7. Now, as this went off, I think about 41 points. So Notre Dame is covering now with 5 minutes left in the fourth quarter, and they're down at the 20-yard line. So if you laid the big wood here with Notre Dame, you're feeling pretty good.
2: Yeah, absolutely. And I don't think Marcus Freeman's trying to run it up here. I think that, you know, you just kind of can't help it right now. Stanford's awful. And you know, the fact that they even have 2 wins surprises me. They beat Hawaii and they beat Georgia Tech, who is a team I'm on. I was like, I got to take a team that lost to Stanford last time out, maybe the worst team in the ACC. And by the way, 4 minutes left to go. Duke has just taken the lead for the first time in the game, 24-21, PAT pending. I have the Yellow Jackets plus 7, both these teams off a bye. Duke trying to go to 5-0 to start the season. They've been a nice surprise in the ACC.
1: Ole Miss put up 42 on Vandy in the first half, has not scored in the second half, but still has a 42-10 lead there in that one. And UCLA did get into the end zone, West, so it is now 17-6 with 11.5 left in the fourth quarter over Oregon. Again, it has been a rough go at it for Dylan Raiola today for Oregon, 6 of 19, 43 yards, and 2 interceptions. To go along with the fact they only have 75 on the ground, Wes, the fact that they are even remotely in this, whenever you look at that, when you look at those numbers, is crazy.
2: Yeah, I didn't do anything with the side here. I wasn't really sure what to do, so I just played the total. I did not expect this. I did not expect this at all, that Oregon would look so poor. And by the way, the Bruins look to have another turnover, as we do have a fumble by the Oregon ball carrier. Thomas, I believe, has recovered it for UCLA. So 17-6, it is getting late early in Autzen. And meanwhile, back to Dallas, the side of the Texas State Fair of Texas is going on. Oklahoma gets a reprieve on a pass interference on that 3rd and goal play from the 9. And Oklahoma now in the end zone, Avon from 2 yards out. So we are all tied at 17 in the Red River Shootout, Red River Rivalry, whatever it is called. Oklahoma very live in this one. And we've seen with Texas, like, they're number one in the country and they have the best win of the season, right? Beating Ohio State and coming back down 23-3 to start the fourth quarter. But if you've watched this team, and I've watched them a couple times, they haven't really blown you away, right? Like, they never got away from UTSA. They sacked the Tennessee quarterback, by the way, Faison Brandon, who is not starting today. We'll update that one, by the way, in a moment, where they didn't look that impressive. They sacked a guy 10 times, and they had to hang on for dear life last week or a couple weeks ago in Knoxville. So Texas has not looked all that impressive, but still at number one. And meanwhile, well, I'll mention it quick. Tennessee, by the way, starting a new quarterback. I mentioned that they pulled Brandon for ineffectiveness, starting George McIntyre. Big favorites here on the road, almost 14, almost touched 2 touchdowns. I think did in some places. They are down to Arkansas, 14-7. And Matt, you've been watching the SEC, grew up down there a lot more than I have. This Arkansas team isn't one of the better teams we've seen in the Southeastern Conference. And they are winning against Tennessee.
1: They're like basically going to shutter the program up there right now. Like they're like trying to get rid of everything that's going on. I can tell you this, unless Texas really, really turns this around in the fourth quarter, I think the drumbeat for whoever wins this Georgia-Alabama game for number one team in the country is probably going to be pretty loud, would be my guess.
2: Yeah, and I think that whoever it is will leap. You know, of course, Ohio State already with a loss. But certainly, you know, still an impressive team. By the way, they are up 31-10, mid-third quarter, no scoring going on. I'll be interested to see how Ryan Day plays this in the fourth quarter. If you're up like 38-10 or 38-13, do you kind of say, you know what, we got a Dayton Bloomington next Saturday for big noon kickoff. That's a revenge game, obviously, from the Big Ten Championship, that 13-10 slobber knocker I saw in Indy. Discretion's the better part of valor. I don't think you're worried about style points necessarily here. Like, Ohio State's not going to drop. They're a top five team. They're going to stay a top five team, and you're getting another ranked team next week. So I'll be interested to see, of course, taking 35. I'm very interested to see if Maryland can hang within the number.
1: Sitting here, you know, a quarter of the way through the season over in the NFL, Josh Allen, Brock Purdy are your co-favorites in the MVP market. Trevor Lawrence has played his way to 6-1. Patrick Mahomes, 6.5-1. Lamar Jackson at 11-1, but he is out this week. And I do wonder, with all of these quarterbacks playing as well as they are, Wes, if like missing even one game is going to be too much to overcome when you start talking about these counting stats and whatnot. Burrow, 16-1. Dak Prescott at 18-1. And then just a massive jump out there to 30-1 with Matthew Stafford. Now, this Josh Allen number, he heads in as a 3.5-point dog this week over against the Rams. And so, you know, if you like some of these other guys, it might be the time to kind of act on this. You might see this favorite kind of drift here, you know, Wes, after he, you know, again, if the number plays out, right? I mean, they're supposed to lose, right? They're the dog. They're supposed to lose. If that were the case, some of these other guys could play their way in. I do wonder about the injuries of everybody over there in San Francisco from the Purdy situation. I do wonder about Mahomes and how, if they're going to be able to keep this up. I mean, maybe they will. I mean, wide receivers dropping like flies for him, and somehow he still figures out how to get it done. But eventually, who's he going to throw to?
2: Right.
1: You know what I mean? Like, so it's like, so I don't know. It's their value on some of these guys further down the board.
2: And I know we're going to get into all the games further throughout this program, but you know, with San Francisco, Seattle, keep in mind, last time the two times 49ers played Seahawks, 3 and 6 points. Mm-hmm. So even if San Francisco turns their fortunes around, do you really think that they're going to put up a bunch of numbers necessarily? Yeah. They may win the game outright and at least cover, but Brock Purdy 3-1, no thank you. That would be a wait on that to see if maybe there's a little bit of a drop here. Stafford 30-1, obviously still very interesting. I maintain that he was going to put up less numbers this year because I felt that the Rams have such a good defense that they're going to run the ball a little bit more because they're going to have leads in the game. And you've got a guy basically on the 18th tee or maybe even in the 18th fairway in his career. I could see this absolutely being his last year.
1: Oh, for sure.
2: You know, so, you know, there is the sentiment to send the old man out. And then I'm looking kind of down the board at some of the quarterbacks.
1: And then just the schedule lightens up there for the Rams as well. It's like you said, so even if you like what you've seen from Stafford so far and you like the you were talking about games coming up, Arizona, Vegas, Chargers, Washington, Arizona again. These are all games that are going to be favored by lots of points, whatever. So like you said, I mean, these numbers per game are just not going to have to be very high for him.
2: Right.
1: You know, like, it's just
2: it's all about winning.
1: Yeah.
2: And I think, so I think Stafford kind of looks friendly there. Some of these quarterbacks, Drake May at 45, obviously he has to turn the turnovers around. You know, and they did get a nice win against Buffalo. People are going to be tempted to take these running backs when they see Bijan Robinson, who's been as impressive as anybody in the league at 50-1, Kenneth Walker, who certainly I think has turned the Chiefs running game around at 55. But there's a reason why they have offensive player of the year instead of the MVP, because the MVP usually is going to quarterbacks. And what do you know? The top three running backs at offensive player of the year, Kenneth Walker, Jahmyr Gibbs, Bijan Robinson, sharing a 4-1 tag.
1: I just look at this and I don't know that there is a scenario where it does play out, especially when you talk about there's still Josh Allen and Purdy and Lawrence and Mahomes and all these different guys, whatever. But if somebody was like, here, you have to place a bet today, I might just play him on the vibes here, Wes, and put a 50-1 on Bryce Young and just think that this Panther team goes and wins the South and then gets into the playoffs and whatever else. And a guy that has been looked as good as most of the good quarterbacks has looked so far this year, but like I don't think he's getting near the attention because he is Bryce Young, and everyone just assumes that like, oh, okay, he's gonna turn into a pumpkin at some point. I don't know, man. Like that division's terrible. Well, they could win that division by three games.
2: And how rare was it to see Carolina on national TV? We were kind of joking about it last week. It's like Detroit Carolina is such a 1 o'clock regional Fox game that goes to like 8% of the country.
1: Yeah.
2: When you look at those maps every week of what announcers or what games are in what regions. And he was impressive there. I will give him credit. Bryce Young has eliminated some doubt, at least for me.
1: Yeah, the guy's not trash, I'll at least say that. And everybody was going to just try to convince you that he was definitely trash. We have a game in London in the NFL this week, and boy, is there a lot of information around that one. Philadelphia and Jacksonville, when we get back.
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18: Coming up on Monday's episode of Money Moves, of course, Monday Night Football. Buffalo Bills taking on the Los Angeles Rams. There's a defensive player prop that you're not going to want to miss out on. And speaking of the Bills, Nick Bakay is going to be with us, host to Winning Ugly and massive Buffalo Bills fan. 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Also, another edition of Do You Approve This Move? Early money coming in on this side. 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It's Money Moves, 11 to 1 Pacific, 2 to 4 Eastern, only on VSiN, the Sports Betting Network.
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1: Don't know what the NIL investment was over there in at Oregon for Dylan Raiola West, but it has not paid off today, and so much so that they've made a change at the position. It did lead to a field goal, so we're going to be 17-9 in favor of UCLA. 5:16 left in this one. We do have two timeouts on the Oregon side, plus a two-minute stoppage, so it's not like onside kick time or anything like that, but got to get a stop.
2: Yeah, you mentioned it. Brian Thomas now in from right there in Eugene, Oregon, taking over, almost threw a pick, but UCLA drops it. So it is now 17-9. Bruins battle with the backup quarterbacks, of course, because Nico Imoliva went out earlier in the game. So tense times up there in Eugene. There's some nerves up there right now. I don't know if it's a loser leaf town or anything like mm-hmm. that. It certainly isn't for UCLA. They're 4-0, mm-hmm. but for Oregon, it just might be for the Ducks. And this was a team I thought maybe they're the mission team. Like they got, because I watched them get so humiliated in Atlanta at the Peach Bowl by Indiana. And I was like, okay, they've got a ton of talent. Look at that defensive line they have. Look at all these dudes they have on this roster. They have not performed up to snuff. And all of a sudden, you look at UCLA, they could go to 5-0. They're showing that schedule right now. Mm-hmm. Wisconsin, Michigan State at home, Nevada, Minnesota. There's no Ohio State on that mm-hmm. schedule. There's no Indiana on that schedule. So this is a Bruins team. I'm sure
1: we might
2: it's
1: be looking up
2: cut.
1: Here in about a month and that, going, that, oh.
2: They're reviewing the playoff rankings for the first time. It's like UCLA. Mm-hmm. How about that? What was it like basically a moribund dead program for so many years now? I think since really Chip Kelly kind of did get them going a little bit out there in Westwood, but the Bruins, man, it has been a long time since they've been relevant on the national scene. They're about to get relevant.
1: 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This is a paid endorsement. Your final reminder here, you got 12 minutes to get your survivor picks and your millions picks in. So if you're in some sort of in any of the contests out here in Las Vegas, again, 12 minutes to get those in. Don't be the person with no picks. It is a new quarter, by the way, in millions. So if you had a bad run at it, it doesn't really matter. It starts over. You run hot for 4 weeks, 5 weeks. I don't know if this was a 4 or 5 week one, but run hot for 4 or 5 weeks and go get your $150,000 check. So don't just give up if you had a bad 4 weeks, because at the end of the day, you're really only playing for a quarter prize anyway.
2: Exactly.
1: It's impossible to win these contests. You're playing for a quarter prize, so just run hot for four.
2: That's what makes this so fun, is the fact that you can have an absolutely horrible season and still make a lot of money doing it. And somebody that might be making a lot of money are Oklahoma backers, because Arch Manning, pick six, and the Sooners are in the end zone, 23-17, 10:07 left to go, as we see some of the burn orange in the stands in Dallas doing the surrender cobra. Not a good throw by Arch, as Oklahoma trying to go up seven here, 10:07 left to go. Oklahoma has not looked great all day. Certainly has not found a lot of offense, but we can score on special teams and defense. Those count too. So 41-yard pick six by Arch Manning, 24-17, Boomer Sooner.
1: It is now 6.5 on the live line in favor of Oklahoma there in that one. Again, like we said, it seemed like unless there was a massive turn in the fourth quarter, Wes, there was going to be the drumbeat to get Texas out of that number one slot. I think now with even just with that touchdown, even if they come back and win this game, I think at this point, we're probably not going to see them in the number one spot next week.
2: No, we are certainly not, you know, especially if they lose. But even if they win,
1: yeah,
2: you could see Georgia or Alabama winner jumping them in the standings. So Oklahoma leading with about 10 minutes left to go. Late game, not a lot of national title implications right now, but Georgia Tech has taken the lead on Duke 28-25, 54 seconds left to go. Duke going to try to rally here as Alberto Mendoza trying to get this team on the right side, this Georgia Tech team. Duke, by the way, 4-0 in the ACC, because we kind of are looking, Matt, to see if there's anybody in the ACC that can challenge Miami, that can challenge the U. I personally don't think so, but we've seen a lot of these teams, the wheel of the ACC is kind of the joke. Like when a team wins, they can't stand prosperity and they lose, but The U certainly has had no problems with that, but who's going to be that challenger potentially in the ACC championship game? Duke had a crack to maybe make a claim, but going to have to come back here against Georgia Tech.
1: Only one ranked team getting going at the top of the hour. That's LSU on the road at Kentucky. Kentucky, a 9.5-point dog at home here to LSU. 50.5 is the total. Kentucky, a very popular side, Wes. If you go over, by the way, if you're a VSiN.com subscriber, all of the picks are on the page over there, but you also get the football invitational picks sent to your email if you're a pro subscriber. And the Kentucky side was quite popular up against this LSU team out at that 9.5. And so Tiger's going to go on the road there and see if they can prove everybody wrong.
2: Yeah, and LSU, you know, you kind of wonder, Matt, because they got a couple of the tests early, right? They played, obviously, the game at Ole Miss that was so anticipated, and then the next week got a still-ranked Texas A&M team that they took care of very easily. But who have they played the last 2 weeks? They played, I think it was UL Monroe?
1: Yes.
2: And then McNeese?
1: Yeah, we got, there were some walkovers there for LSU for sure. Some stat patters,
2: right?
1: You know,
2: so that's always an interesting spot though when you don't have them like all at the beginning of the season. Then you jump into Big Ten play when it's like, okay, you've turned the volume down a little bit, and then you got to go play a good opponent.
1: It was
2: on
1: Tech
2: the
1: in this in second week. They actually thumped A&M, and then McNeese, and so. This is, you know, listen, a road test in the SEC, no matter what, on the road in the SEC is definitely something that you can't take for granted. But 9.5-point dogs are Kentucky at home, and a lot of backers. Like I said, if you go on VSiN.com for all the picks, but certainly if you're a pro subscriber, you get those things emailed to you right after Matt Humans and Company gets done with that show on Friday nights. And you can see some of the better handicappers in the country, kind of what they're on for the week. And definitely a popular side.
2: I can understand a little bit of trepidation on Kentucky, though, because they were kind of popular against Alabama when they were getting double digits, and they led. And then Alabama, it was like one-way traffic in the second half, and they ran Kentucky out there in Commonwealth Stadium. So as of now, I am not involved in this one. I am very tempted, though, by 9.5. That seems like a big number, but maybe this LSU team, you know, like we kind of forget about teams, right? When
1: they
2: play
1: these, defense is for real.
2: Yes.
1: The defense is for real. Now, is the offense, does offense travel and all of that? And, you know, Sam Leavitt obviously has been a little bit reckless with the ball and whatnot, but the defense is legit. Like that's for sure.
2: And when you play some of these nondescript opponents, you get a little bit out of sight, out of mind, but I think the schedule talk is like so overrated. It's like all these teams in these power conferences are going to play really good teams. So, you know, this would be a heck of a win, I think, for LSU if they could get it on the road. Sam Leavitt, been a little bit up and down, I think, so far this season with the 8 touchdowns. All does have 7 interceptions, certainly can make plays, but he can give the ball to you if you let him. Meanwhile, Kenny Minchie, the Notre Dame transfer, I think he's been very good for UK. 11 touchdowns, just the one pick, 1,148 yards passing so far. So I think this, you know, I would lean Kentucky, but no play for me.
1: In the nobody cares what you got, I have a Jags -4.5 ticket, but this thing is all the way out to 7.5 happening over there at Tottenham Hotspur Stadium in London as back-to-back weeks for the Jags over there in London. But the main story here is the injury situation over on the Philadelphia side. No Saquon Barkley, no Hollywood Brown, no Devontae Smith, no Marcus Epps. I mean, it is just a laundry list of injuries. I mean, Jalen Hurts, he's fine. He ended up not even on the final injury report, but he even popped up on the injury report throughout the course of the week here, Wes. And with that, this thing has moved all the way out to 7.5 in favor of the Jags. I imagine a very popular teaser leg this week for everybody, a very low 41.5 total.
2: I wanted to potentially make a contrarian case for the Eagles here because of the leap in the number crossing 7 now to 7.5. I did not, either in a personal bet or in the contest. And then you mentioned all those injuries. You also mentioned the offensive line difficulties. They just traded Cam Jurgens, right? And then one of the greatest Eagles ever, a future Hall of Famer, Lane Johnson, retires this week, you know, due to injuries and, you know, some off the field, even though some national media made a light of that. But guy played 14 years, gave it all he had. So if you're the Eagles, you're kind of thinking, where do we go from here? But this division is not lost when you look at what the Cowboys did on Thursday night.
1: Final, Houston 35-16 on the road there over K-State. When we come back, we'll keep you updated on everything going on in college football and get more in-depth into this NFL schedule.
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15: Two big scores in college football. Ready, Set, Bet here on VSiN, the Sports Betting Network. Oregon into the end zone, but they needed two as they were down 17-9. Do not get it. So it is 17-15 in favor of UCLA. A little over 2 minutes left there in that one, but Oregon did hold on to both of their timeouts. So they can stop the clock three different times whenever you count the two-minute timeout over there in that one, and right down the field for Texas. Seven plays, 75 yards, 15-yard touchdown pass. Arch Manning into the end zone there, 24-24, 6:32 in the fourth quarter. That being said, Oklahoma does have the ball right now there in that one. It's the number one team in the land, Wes, trying to stay undefeated.
16: Yeah, we were also making the observation right before we came back to start our second hour on the program. Like, that's the best play you got if you're Oregon running out of the shotgun there. And, of course, it gets stopped. They got a reprieve, by the way, a second crack at it because of a penalty. So, do still have two timeouts and the two-minute timeout, of course, here in the fourth quarter, 17-15. UCLA's got to make a first down. Offense been a little bit of a premium for the Bruins in the second half, but they have been able to run the ball a little bit today. Not great when you look at the average, but, you know, have been able to get some of these third downs. So kick out of bounds, by the way, for Oregon. Field position probably doesn't matter all that much here, but 17-15, 2:15 left to go.
15: Of course, we are all counting down to the big showdown between Georgia and Alabama. That one coming to your way in about 35 minutes. It is 2.5 in favor of Alabama at home over Georgia. 51.5, the prevailing total, though there is a 52. Oh, the 52.5s are gone, Wes. So people went in and snatched those up looking to kind of maybe the lean towards the under that you had. There is a 52.5. You're in a score market, the score. That is still 52.5, but the other ones are gone. There is a flat 52 at Caesars, but this was at FanDuel. This was at Fanatics. This was at a couple other books. Those are now bought up. 51.5, the prevailing one out there. We don't have any plays in this one. Looking forward to an awesome game as we were talking kind of the tail of the tape here in this one. You're looking at the top two scoring teams in all of the land. You are looking at offenses that have been very, very prolific. You're looking at defenses that have been very stingy. I mean, there's not a lot when you try to decipher here. You have two Heisman favorites. Both quarterbacks here for these teams are in the conversation when it comes to the Heisman race. I mean, just a fantastic situation. It looks like the weather is not going to be a problem either, so we shouldn't be able to, like, look up and blame this on the weather. Or so, you know, that I know a lot of people hate domes and stuff. Like, the only thing I really do like about a dome is that we never have to go, well, if it hadn't have been for X, Y, Z, then, you know, and blah, blah, blah. And at least with this, it does look like the weather's going to move out of there so we get a clean game.
16: Yeah, hopefully so. We should get a very good one. I don't like to read too much into betting splits because you often never know, like, okay, at what number is a certain percentage on a team? And then at a different number, it's going to be a different percentage. But it does seem like Georgia's getting maybe a little bit more of the support from the general public, but yet the line moving toward Alabama, I don't want to read too much into that, but it does seem like the national consensus, and I mentioned, you know, some radio spots at a few different stations I've done this week, were like, Wes, who do you think's the best team so far? And I've said Georgia. A lot of other people, I think, share that opinion. So what happens is, especially when it comes from like a national perspective, that gets baked into bettors' minds. You know, especially your casual and maybe your more public bettors, that gets baked into their minds what they hear, but yet the line is moving a little bit toward Alabama. So that's a little bit of a curious move. Nothing right now for me, but we're certainly going to enjoy watching it, which should be a real good one with two teams that we would expect to be easily playoff bound.
15: We said we, you know, we're, even though we don't have a side, I can at least give you stats and stuff out there if you want to go away. So one little thing that we said was leaning in Georgia's way, which is the fact that Alabama has allowed 12 sacks on the season. So the offensive line, at least a couple of holes there. Can Georgia take advantage of that? Now let's give something on the Alabama side of things, which is Alabama's opponents so far on the season, Wes, only converting 27.5% of third downs against them. So you are talking about if you one out of every four third downs, you're punting the ball away. I mean, I mean, three out of every four, you're punting the ball back to Alabama. And if Georgia falls in the same trap that every team that Alabama has played so far this year, then there we go. There's the swing towards Bama, right? So it's just there are these little tiny little things that if they hold, then maybe that gives one team or the other the
16: edge. I don't want to say that Georgia can't win a shootout. I think if it's a more rock'em sock'em physical game, it favors the Bulldogs. I really do. I think Alabama, a little bit more speed-oriented, a little bit more explosive. Offense has certainly been better this year with this young freshman quarterback. But I think Georgia, I think, would be happy with an old-school slugfest here. I just think that they are so physical at the line of scrimmage. And that's where they slipped a little bit last year, why they weren't quite up to the usual Bulldog standard. But one thing I do look at is for second half, Kirby Smart is very good with the second half adjustments, especially defensively. So that might be something like if Alabama's leading at the half where I come back on the Bulldogs, because they have a way to kind of turn the water spigot off. You know what I'm saying? Like they really do. And that would be kind of how I'm looking at Georgia for this. But as of now, nothing pregame for me.
15: Indy is on the road at the Steelers. This is 3 at DraftKings, 2.5 at FanDuel MGM Caesars circa, 3 at Fanatics, 3 at the Score. So if you want to take the full 3, it's out there. If you like the Colts side, there's still 2.5s available. If you like the Steelers side, 43.5 is our total here in this one. My friend sitting my left right here, an Indianapolis Colts fan, as you would imagine, 2-2 on the season. Steelers 2-2 on the season as well. Steelers move Michael Pittman to the IR, so he's out with a foot at least for a little while here. Jamel Dean not going to play. Jalen Ramsey is questionable here for the Steelers. And of course, they ship Joey Porter Jr. out of town. Wes over on the Colts side of things, some injuries as well. Arden Key not going to play in this one. Ashton Doolin not going to play. So there's some injuries to watch as well. Keenan Allen is listed as questionable, as is Charvarius Ward. That being said, he did practice in full on Friday.
16: Yeah, no Darius Slayton either, who was ruled out, who they just acquired. And Keenan Allen, you mentioned, questionable. We already know that Alec Pierce is out. Alec Pierce is like the one deep threat the Colts have, and that's why you look at their passing numbers and they're so low in terms of ADOT and yards per completion. Like, they're really low because they don't have anybody to stretch the field without Alec Pierce, and that's a big concern. Josh Downs, I think, is a reliable receiver, but they are highly banged up at receiver, the Colts. And this isn't, and I know that we have this discussion, and I know you do not like the term spot necessarily. I like it more in college football because I think it applies more, and it certainly does in the NFL. But this is not like the greatest situation for Indianapolis. It's like where you're coming back from the London game, and then you got to go back on the road the following week. It's a little different from the Commanders, who we'll get to later on in the program, where they at least get a home game. Now you got to go back on the road, and you got a Pittsburgh team that does have extra rest because they did play Thursday night again. They lost to Cleveland, so they got 3 days extra rest. I don't have a lot of faith in Pittsburgh. Maybe the market does a little bit because we are starting to see some threes now. I don't have a lot of faith in them as a favorite, but this is just not a good situation for me to really get there with the Colts.
15: I ended up playing an under on 4.5 receptions for DK Metcalf. Obviously, I would really, really like it if Charvarius Ward is able to go. Like I said, he was a full on Friday. That usually means that they're going to go. So he's going to line up either against Ward or Sauce Gardner, Wes. And with no Pittman out there, they're going to be able to put their focus on DK Metcalf. By the way, he's only cleared 4.5 catches one out of the four games so far this season as it is anyway. He's just not a high volume receiver anyway. And I think that the market and the books just rolled the fact that Pittman's not going to be out there into just more looks for him. Or actually think it probably might means more looks for somebody else. Like, I don't think it necessarily means for DK Metcalf. And so actually some plus money on that out there right now. So I did go the under 4.5 receptions for him.
16: Yeah, you wonder, you know, this Pittsburgh offense obviously looked all kind of out of sorts. We know Aaron Rodgers was not happy that a play call didn't get into him, and Mike McCarthy kind of let everybody on the headset that can hear him or within earshot of him let him know what he thought of Aaron Rodgers in that situation. Maybe that's just two old colleagues dealing with each other, however they deal with it, but yeah, nothing for me right now. You look at these teams, too. They're both probably lucky to be 2-2. Like, the Colts are what? Minus 1.7 in yards per play margin. Steelers, 0.7. Colts, by the way, dead last in that category. Steelers, 26th. If you made me and said you have to play this, I would play Steelers, but

0: fans will get that reference that Indiana won. So maybe that's going to be the same thing for Oregon here, as they're going to have a minute to go to get 3 points. And
1: boy, Wes, if they lose this game, the decision to just not go for it on 4th and 2 is going to be something, because you look at it, it's only a field goal. It's different if it's a touchdown, right?
0: Yeah.
1: It's only a field goal, and so a minute's a long time. Well, I guess now that that was a 14-second punt?
0: I know.
1: Okay. That, 48
0: that,
1: seconds
0: that thing
1: left.
0: Rolled. Because, and you're seeing teams do that more, man,
1: yeah.
0: Where they let it go and they don't field it. So, Oregon, 48 seconds to try to get 3 points and really potentially save their playoff hopes.
1: Yeah, 17-15 right now. Of course, all eyes also on Texas and Oklahoma, 24-24, 4:36 left in the fourth quarter there in that one. We'll keep you updated, just getting going up in Lexington as well, LSU and Kentucky.
2: With the Bloomberg Business of Sports Report, I'm Charlie Pellett. The Knicks say they are focused on their NBA title defense now and will worry about contract negotiations later. That means Karl-Anthony Towns and Josh Hart will have to wait on extensions that they hoped would get done before the season. NBA champ Shai Gilgeous-Alexander has joined the ownership group at Atletico Madrid. The Oklahoma City Thunder guard has become the latest North American sports star to take an interest in soccer, following the likes of LeBron James and Tom Brady. NASCAR and IndyCar are said to be looking to add races outside of their American home base. IndyCar has focused specifically on Barcelona, with the city not on Formula One's 2027 calendar, while sources tell Bloomberg NASCAR has been in talks with potential partners, including in Mexico and Canada. And that's the Bloomberg Business of Sports Report. I'm Charlie Pellett.
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1: We'll continue to work our way through these NFL games here on Ready, Set, Bet. That being said, we're coming down to the wire in two big games that are going on right now. 17-15, 10 seconds left, UCLA and Oregon. Oregon needs a field goal. They do have the ball to win this one. That being said, they got a ways to go. And then over here in Texas and Oklahoma, Texas tries to settle for a 53-yard field goal at the two-minute mark. Wes, it is no good. Oklahoma will take over with about a minute and 50-some-odd seconds left, minute 55 left. We do have two timeouts on the Texas side of things, but this thing is tied up. So can we get to field goal range?

0: change for Oklahoma? Can they put one through the uprights, and can they upset the number one team in the land?
1: Yeah, you mentioned two timeouts there for Oklahoma. We know that it has been a slog for this team all afternoon offensively. 4 yards a play. They're just over 200 yards of offense. So if you look at the box score.
0: Oh, no. Oh, no. Are they going to run out of time?
1: Pitchy, pitchy, woo, woo here.
0: It's going to be over. He gets the requisite yardage, but he didn't go down in time, and he realized it.
1: Yeah.
0: So and then
1: he had to go to pitchy, pitchy, woo, woo on the fly. I don't think that was designed there, but a deflected clock is going to run out in the UCLA Bruins.
0: Oh, and if you're that's it for Oregon, oh, Wes. Yeah, I mean, two losses already. That's it.
1: You know, I was looking at their schedule, and they still have obviously a date with Ohio State, who's up big against Maryland. 5 minutes left to go. Still not ahead of the number, fortunately, but. You look, they're going to have opportunities, Matt, because they're going to get Ohio State, and that Northwestern team all of a sudden looks a little bit better. But a lot of games that might not be high profile for the Ducks. They do get Nebraska at home in Autzen next week. But, man, that's a missed opportunity. And Bob Chesney of UCLA, they were 12-point underdogs here. And they get a grinder win. This total was about 60.5, closed like 58.5, 57.5. Backup quarterback has to come in for UCLA with Nico's injury. And Bob Chesney's got the Bruins out to 5-0. So there was that kind of consensus of like Ohio State, Indiana, Oregon should be the big three. And who's going to be that fourth team if the Big Ten get four? Is it USC? Is it Penn State? Is it Michigan? And all these other teams. Nobody mentioned UCLA. And now they're mentioning them now. 5-0 are the Bruins, and that schedule clears up very nicely in the second half of the season.
0: So, Wes, it was a game of chicken. 5-yard pass on first down for Oklahoma. No timeout from Texas. They run it for 1 yard. No timeout from Texas. So then Oklahoma takes it all the way down to 1 second left on the play clock, and they call timeout. So it is 1:05 left. Third and four, but Texas has retained both of their timeouts. So now this comes down to, do they run it and make them take one of the timeouts? Do they throw it and maybe give them a minute left with both of their timeouts? Like, here we go. What are they doing? Just go win the game.
1: It's tough to trust John Mateer, but you got to trust him.
0: Just go win the game. Yes. Yeah, you just got to go win the game.
1: Hey, cookie here if you don't do anything. So... You know, you can't have him this short.
0: He's open. He dropped it.
1: Oh.
0: Oh, no.
1: Oh, my.
0: He got open in the slot. I can't, maybe the pass was bad, Wes. I mean, we have a tough angle here, so we can see now that it's in slow motion. Oh, it got tipped at the line, but it still hit the receiver in the hands.
1: Wow.
0: So it got tipped at the line. The receiver still had a very good chance of catching the ball. He did not. And so they are going to have to punt the ball back away to Texas. Texas, like we said, was able to retain both of their timeouts. And it is 1:01 left in this game. A field goal wins the game for Texas.
1: And Arch Manning, now you're gonna have to trust him. And he, of course, turned it over. Yeah, that is a poor punt there. So you mentioned the two timeouts for Texas here. As they've been the better team in the box score, if you look, 6.2 a play to 3.8. Texas, in terms of the defense here, the interception return for the Sooners, and of course the blocked punt in the end zone for the Sooners. So they got one offensive touchdown. So this has been a pretty dominant performance by the Horns, but the Sooner defense and special teams.
0: 35-yard punt.
1: Yep. Special teams, which is what has pretty much gotten Oklahoma to this standpoint, is what may end up losing it.
0: 35-yard. You needed that one right there. And instead, they do not have to. I mean, listen, he just missed a 53-yarder, but he missed it. It wasn't short. I mean, like, they don't have to get that far. I mean, like, with two timeouts, like, this is, they can play the middle of the field. They can do whatever they want to here.
1: 100%. Yeah. And we'll see. They don't have to necessarily work the sidelines here. I think if you're Texas, it's just. You know, just keeping that ball, a little dump off to the flat, kind of a safe play for the first play. So that certainly makes sense as we await the result for that. Tennessee looks like they have gone up on Arkansas. 2 minutes left to go now, 24-17. Vol's going to maybe escape with a win against Arkansas, who looks to me like probably the worst team in the SEC, but Razorback's at least going to have a chance to tie. Vol's, by the way, you know, we look 15th. I know they already got a loss, but certainly not eliminated. Mm-hmm. Look, there's going to be a couple two-loss SEC teams at least, maybe a three-loss that's going to get in there. So the Vol's certainly very much in the mix, but Arkansas got to try to drive down Ryan Silverfield, massive rebuild down there in Fayetteville, and they're already wanting to make a change. I'm like, you just hired the guy. You got to give him a little bit of a chance, but Tennessee has looked very sloppy this afternoon.
0: So what did – I guess Arch just threw that away, but now there's a flag. So did we get pass interference, illegal contact, some sort of something like that? It might be moving the ball. It seems like everybody's creeping forward here. It is going to be pass interference on Oklahoma and Wes. Oh, goodness. 30 seconds left. Oklahoma's going to blow this. And they're going to look back. Like I said, I mean, I get it. Oh, yeah.
1: Yeah.
0: He tackled the receiver.
1: he held him.
0: He tackled the receiver. So that was a fair call. 30 seconds left. And Texas is still not used a timeout. So, like, still, the whole field's open. They can do whatever they want to.
1: Plenty of time here, I think, and basically right at midfield. This game, of course, being in Dallas at the Cotton Bowl. So Texas, you know, you think you just need 20 yards to get in a range here. So,
0: oh goodness,
1: Arch is going to go for it all, though.
0: Whoa.
1: And fortunately for Texas, overthrow everybody because there are about three Sooner defenders back there.
0: That is an interesting play call.
1: Yeah, I don't know about that.
0: That's
1: one.
0: The if they don't cover the guy, throw it. But like you said, there were three guys back there. Like I don't think you put that into danger at all. But
1: yeah, that's a little bit of a gamble, I think, right there. So yeah, maybe throw a quick slant or something because you could still, like you said, two timeouts. You can still work the middle of the field, and the clock does stop on a first down anyway.
0: Minnesota Vikings are on the road at the New Orleans Saints. Wes, this is a Vikings team that might be the worst 4-0 team I've seen in quite a long time. New Orleans Saints are 1-3. They are 2-2 against the spread, though, if you've been backing them. We know that Jefferson and Addison are both questionable here in this one for Minnesota. Christian Darrisaw is out for them. Over on the New Orleans Saints side of things, we're looking here that, oh no.
1: I believe we do have, a turnover?
0: We have an interception.
1: Dallas.
0: We have an interception, Wes, and Oklahoma still has a timeout. So they might throw up a bomb field goal to try to win this. The blitz came.
1: Yeah, there was a lot of blitz sent by Brent Venables on that left
0: three
1: side.
0: Three runner. Oh, my goodness. They don't have to go very far.
1: No, they don't. They're on their own 40 here. So, you know, they got to get about 20 or 25 yards, but still have a timeout. Oh, man, nice call by Brent Venables, and that's been the difference why this team is even still in the game, because they should be absolutely done for, but the Sooners have a chance to pull a big upset
0: 19
1: here.
0: Seconds left, so plenty of time, again, with the timeout to do whatever they want to here. Did he catch that?
1: No, they're saying he got pushed out of bounds, so... Second down and 10. So we await that. By the way, Kentucky did just spring a 77-yard run early first quarter, 3-0 LSU.
0: He caught that ball. He's in. Look at his left foot, Wes.
1: Yeah, I'm looking through this angle here.
0: It's like way in.
1: That looks like a catch. You only need one foot.
0: Yeah, he's like obviously in. Look, catch, foot. Like, what am I missing?
1: Unless they're saying he didn't complete the catch at the bottom. I don't know why they would have ruled that. I mean, I know you're right on the Texas sideline, and you got the burnt orange all going, incomplete.
0: His right foot was down, too. Yeah. Both feet were down.
1: Yeah.
0: He NFL catched that.
1: Right.
0: He caught that.
1: Right. The feet.
0: There's one.
1: You know, it's like,
0: and there's two.
1: Does he maintain the ball is what they're looking at. Does that juggle
0: that
1: there
0: is
1: at the end?
0: Obviously a catch. That's not even close. You need one foot in college, and he got two down.
1: I think that's going to be overturned. You know, we don't have the audio, so we can't hear like the boof and how they're talking. But
0: so, Wes, they're going to have 12 seconds. They're going to have 12 seconds with a timeout to only need to get about 8 or 9 yards for, again, it's not a likely field goal, but they can at least kick it. You know, and then if they get anything further than that, obviously it'll increase your chances. on what they can get done. We will bring you the conclusion of that one. We'll talk more about this Vikings and Saints game. Sorry we got distracted here with this craziness going on here in this. Ready, Set, Bet on Beast in the Sports Betting Network.
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8: On the next A Numbers Game, it is Monday. 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
0: We're not going to call shenanigans. We're just going to say that the refs were having a tough go at it here on this last drive for Oklahoma. Tried to rob them of two different catches, but both get overturned when they have to go to the replay. And Wes, we will have a game-winning field goal attempt for Oklahoma, 3 seconds left in the fourth quarter, 24-24. Arch Manning throws an interception as Texas was trying to go get their own field goal to win this one. Oklahoma had a little handful of time and a timeout in which they didn't even really have to use. All they did was use it to position the ball where their kicker must like to have the ball on the field. And here we go, 3 seconds left, trying to knock off the number one team in the land.
1: Yeah, and they were trying, what do they say, hook 'em horns. They were trying to hoodwink the Sooners there on a couple of different occasions. As now we are going to get the field goal here from Oklahoma. Has missed one kick. Timeout here. Texas has two of them.
0: He's freezing him.
1: Texas has two of them, by the way. So I wouldn't be surprised, obviously, last possession if Sark goes ahead and uses the very last one and puts the guy on ice just a little bit. Matt, we monitor the Heisman market, of course, throughout the show. And with that pick six, of course, thrown by Arch Manning, there hasn't been a stock based in Texas that's dropped that much since Enron. Arch Manning now about 55-1.
0: That's double what he was when we said earlier.
1: Yeah. So, you know, and if they put him away, and there's only one loss for the Horns, and they obviously are going to have a lot of opportunities to get big wins throughout the season. But this is a team that's been living dangerously, I think, really the last couple weeks. Yeah. And Oklahoma, what a tough start it has been, losing at Michigan, getting absolutely annihilated by Georgia. We'll see if Sark takes the last time out here. 3 seconds left to go for Sandell.
0: 47-yarder. It is 24-24. The kick is up. And the kick is good. 27-24. Oklahoma walks it off with a 47-yarder, beats the number one team in the country. Texas will fall to 4-1. Wes, we said they weren't going to be number one.
1: Nope.
0: Next week, regardless, they certainly are not going to be number one now.
1: No, they aren't. Boomer Sooner really saves their season as the questions around Brent Venable certainly were there, and maybe got some people off his back.
0: Judging by the people behind us, there were a lot of Sooner backers.
1: Like, yes, there were.
0: There were people there were people going nuts out here in the sports book.
1: And so it goes over the total on a very low total, but this was a deceptively high-scoring game when you look at the Sooners. Only 13 points offensively, but defense and special teams points count, too. Fortunately for Venables and his guys, so the Sooners go to 3-2, Texas 4-1, and you mentioned it, Matt. Is this for the number one ranking here that's going to get started here in a few minutes down in Tuscaloosa between number two Georgia and number six Alabama?
0: Yeah, as we look at that line, well, again, we are about, so they've pushed it now, Wes, I guess, because this one went a little bit longer. So they've now pushed it to 49 after for the kick.
1: Okay.
0: So you do have about 15 minutes. If you want to get in.
1: Them TV people knew that this game was still going on here on ABC, so they go ahead and pull that out. And I do think this could be for the one ranking. Now, Notre Dame people, like
0: our
1: buddy Tim Murray, will be like, okay, we get passed over again as Notre Dame, 58-7, by the way, a win over Stanford, another team that does win but does not cover as a big favorite. We are officially final in Columbus, Ohio State 45-16 over the Maryland Terrapins, and then that sets up, of course, Ohio State, Indiana, next week, high noon in Bloomington.
0: So right now, if you want to get in on this, and like we said, it actually just showed it on the TV, so we do have 15 minutes until kick. So we'll see where this line ends up going, Wes, but it is still 2.5 out there in favor of Alabama. That said, the over money did start coming in. I was wondering if that was going to happen. Remember, this got as high as 56. This was as high as 56.5, gets down to 51.5 because we thought there was going to be weather in this game. No weather. And I wonder if they came on the broadcast and said something. Because right now, we're up to 52.5. We're up to 53 at Fanatics. So we moved a whole point and a half since our last break. 52 at Circa behind us here. So again, we know what it takes to move money to move lines here. So we're up to 52 at Circa. So here comes the late over money.
1: Yeah, and we kind of thought so. And I think that's what I was saying earlier. If you didn't get the under move, you're not going to get it, obviously, what it was on Sunday on the opener when it was 56.5. But if you want to wait on it, you're going to get late over money. And predictably, it looks like the bulk of the weather certainly is going to be not affecting Tuscaloosa. So we saw some weather games earlier in the day, and we've seen these totals. Like, these things have dropped. But one of the things you want to do, and obviously wind and rain, or and especially wind, is the most effective with weather, I think, more so than other things like snow. We'll get to the snowvers once we get to November, December here. It's hard to talk about that when it's been like 95 here in Vegas, even though we're going to get a cool down. But nevertheless, you know, you get these win totals and everybody plays them right. And then you're wondering, it's like, okay, how far have they moved? Have they moved just a little bit too far in some of these games? But we did see some low scoring games in the very early session. But looks like at least the worst of the weather is cleared. Like with the Indiana-Nebraska game is wind. It was wind all day. It wasn't anything hurricane. It was just, it's windy there in the plains. And that's what happened. And that's why you had 20-17 that went way under the total.
0: So the money's hit your account. All the Oklahoma tickets have hit. And so here comes the money on Alabama.
1: They're doubling up, right?
0: So we're seeing juice now on Bama. Now, we haven't gone to three, but we are seeing juice at FanDuel, at Circa, at Score, at Bet365. All of these are now more than 110 on the 2.5 if you want Alabama. So we are getting the late over money. We're getting the late Bama support at home over Georgia.
1: Yeah, absolutely. So I'll be interested. I think this probably, in terms of volume, it's obviously going to be very high, not only here at Circa, but across Las Vegas and across the country. But it doesn't look like it's going to be like a lopsided decision, really, either way, to be honest with you. I think that you're going to get a lot of support for Georgia. You're going to get a lot of support for Alabama. So probably won't be a big decision, but certainly a lot of big dollars on it.
0: Ever notice how everyone keeps selling picks and always winning, but you sign up and you're not? 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So, Wes, we were talking Vikings and Saints before the craziness happened over there in the Texas-Oklahoma game. But we are heading into this one with, oh, and by the way, we should mention the Vikings did sign Odell Beckham to their practice squad. He got elevated today.
1: Oh, did he?
0: Yeah. So I don't know if they're going to play him or not. But
1: here's the thing, and as we get in the analysis of this game, and I am on New Orleans, by the way. I did take the points, and I know we're all in a rush to take the Saints after what we saw on Monday night on the 20th anniversary of the Katrina game, and they had Drew Brees and Steve Gleason and all the great New Orleans Saints from that era, and they laid that you-know-what of a performance on against Atlanta. So I'm gonna buy him here on the dip here because of what you said about Minnesota. Number one, Darisaw, both their left tackle and their left guard are out for this game. So, and they've been banged up at the right tackle. They still have Brian O'Neill, but he's been a little bit banged up. So you're very young over there. And also the fact with receiver, Minnesota has a bye week next week. So it's like, I know you want to win every game and you never mail it in, but do you really rush Justin Jefferson back when you got a bye week next week?
0: I think the elevation of Odell
1: kind
0: of speaks a little bit to their thinking they're not going to have him and Addison, is my guess.
1: And then it's like, okay, how much? I mean, yeah, he knows a basic route tree, but how much of the offense that has been obviously poor, their dead last in success rate? So that's tough to lay. And when we were on Ready, Set, Bet on the Sunday version in the late session, we did have Miami, Minnesota. I know Hawkinson could have scored and you could have got the cover, but I don't think Minnesota was the right side there at all because their offense, it's tough to lay points. Now you're laying a lot less and you're doing it on the road here. I think certainly if you're a little gun shy about the Saints, I think that they're a very good teaser piece.
0: Up to 8.5. I do have them in a teaser. I'll tell you who I paired those with a little bit later, but you just look here and it is an offense on the Minnesota side of things, 20th in EPA per play, 31st in early down success rate, 24th in explosive pass rate, 28th in explosive run rate. It goes on and on. DVOA, they're 31st. They are getting by on Brian Flores blitzing the hell out of the other teams over and over and over again, and that's all that's going
1: and
0: on
1: Tyler
0: here.
1: Tyler Shuck has been okay against the blitz. Yeah. Certainly not bottom of the barrel.
0: I also took Alvin Kamara over on receptions, over 3.5 receptions, because of this blitzing situation, Wes. We know what's going to happen. I think that Kellen Moore is smart enough to go like, okay, you want to blitz? All right, dump off.
1: Right.
0: Dump off. Dump off. Dump off. Get the ball out of Shuck's hands quick. Don't let him feel the pressure. Don't let him get hit a ton. So I did take the over on the 3.5 with Alvin Kamara as well. We continue rolling on the NFL slate when we come back.
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0: Moments away from kick between Georgia and Alabama as we look out here in the market. 2.5's holding strong. A little bit of juice on that 2.5 at some of the books out there. 51.5 out to 52.5 in the market. That 53 didn't last, Wes. They came and they hit the 53. So the 53 didn't last, and they hit some unders there on that one. But we're not going to get to 3. Alabama with a little bit of support, but it just all it did was move some pennies there on the Alabama side. So an awesome game. Cannot wait. Obviously, if Georgia were to win this, they will move to number one in the land. And if Alabama wins this, they'll probably have a nice little stake to that claim as well. As Texas goes down, Oklahoma, 3 seconds left, 47-yard field goal up and through, and they knock off the number one team.
1: Now, that does mean that Alabama would obviously have to jump Notre Dame and Ohio State. And where was Miami this week? I think they were.
0: Five. Were they five?
1: I think they might have been, and Miami off this week. So, look, we saw Ole Miss after they beat LSU jump to number 3. So, not far-fetched to say Alabama is going to be number 1. We shall see. The Bulldogs going to certainly have a lot to say about that. As I'm not surprised to see a little bit of tug-of-war on the total here. I think the Joe Better, that doesn't mean Joe Better isn't going to be right, because they are at least 50% of the time, is on the over, and maybe some of the wise guys that didn't get on the early move are petting the under here.
0: We'll keep you updated on that one again. Still a couple of minutes from kick as we're looking over there. Look, there's a little rain on the camera there, Wes. So there's it's like it didn't completely drizzle. Get out of there. Yeah, there must be some drizzle, but it's not pouring. I mean, Kirby's hair is dry, so.
1: So we're not going to get one of those old school, like mid-2000s SEC games where it's 10-9. Well, maybe we will.
0: Maybe we will. Who knows? We have no idea. All right, we're going to try to get through multiple NFL games here because I want to make sure that we touch on all of them, whether we have bets in the game or not, because I know you guys out there care about all of this. And so moving on down the slate here, Cleveland is on the road at the New York Football Jets. I do actually have a bet here in this one. You can find everywhere from 1.5 to 2.5 in favor of the home Jets. 39.5 is our total. And Wes, this is going to just be a prove it to me game with this Jets team. I know that we've said a couple different times here last, when we talk about the Jets, that it's just like, okay, the floor, I think, is at least somewhat high with Geno and all of that. And, you kind of got that running back situation. But then you start to put the injuries in there, and A.D. Mitchell's out again this week, and Breece Hall's out again this week, and you've got all these things going on. And the Cleveland team has actually played fairly well. I didn't even take the points. So I just played them on the money line. I have a Browns bet, and this is a okay Jets. If you're for real, then handle this Browns team at home and then just prove me wrong. That's fine. But I got a money line ticket on the Browns.
1: I played a little money line on the Jets early in the week. Now, in disclosure, I did not use it in the Circa Million. Mm-hmm. I was just like, oh, man, do I want to use one of these five on the Jets?
0: Yeah.
1: And I did bet it early in the week. But, it's not something I'm just super confident in. But this is, what I like to do, buy the trash at the bottom, right? And, sometimes those are the ones that get there. A prop that maybe interests me, though, on the Cleveland side, I have not bet this as of yet, but KC Concepcion over 4.5 receptions at least has a little bit of interest to me. I think he's kind of emerging as really the best target so far for Deshaun Watson. Now, there is still plus money out there. It's still like, I think, plus 110 at Caesars, plus 115, plus 116 at FanDuel, so I have not bet that yet, but that is something I'm eyeballing a little bit. I don't think this is going to be a very high-scoring game, so you're probably going to get your fair share of checkdowns. Mm-hmm. The one thing that worried me about the Jets, even though I did play it, that's my like GPG, general principle game of laying that dog-you-know-what favorite, but the Jets were on the field for, 80-plus snaps last week in Chicago. And I think the TOP, which can be an overrated stat in this day and age of the NFL, 43-17, Chicago.
0: Yeah.
1: So the Jets defense was on for a lot of snaps. And sometimes, even though it's a full week, that could be tough to recover from. So that's why I was lukewarm using it in the contest.
0: Yeah. There's a lot of variance in this one, too, mainly with if you start to look at the injury situation. I mean, Cleveland down, Mason Graham, Mike Hall, Kalia Davis in this one. And on the Jets side, down Breece Hall, down A.D. Mitchell, down Dylan Parham. So, you've got these, you know, you've got these key players on both sides that are out of two teams that aren't good, very good anyway. So you never know how that's going to affect the situation. I will say this: if you look down here, and you know, there is not a lot to like about either one of these teams. No. Actually, from a statistical standpoint, even though the Browns are 3-1 and the Jets are 1-3, the advanced stats are basically identical with these. Like, there's not very good. There's nothing that stands out about either one of these teams. And yeah. Sure, Deshaun Watson's played at least better than expected, I guess, Wes. But, I mean, it's not like he's been great. And, you know, I mean, he's just been – we thought he was a bottom-five quarterback, and he's playing more like a middle-of-the-pack quarterback.
1: With the low total, Cleveland certainly makes sense on a teaser. By the way, here's an interesting number from last week. The Jets, I mentioned, they weren't on the field very much offensively. They ran 32 plays, and they gave up more first downs than they ran plays. They gave up 34 first downs. There is a little bit of trepidation, even though I already did lay it with the Jets, that I have Aaron Glenn, if I were power rating head coaches, is probably the worst in the NFL. And look, the Lions miss him as defensive coordinator. We'll get to the Lions Arizona later in the show. But as a head coach, man, his decision-making and his clock management leaves a lot to be desired. I know he's a first-time head coach, but there's only 32 of these jobs in the league, right? Yeah. You got to be a little bit more on top of it than that.
0: Cincinnati's on the road at Miami. They are full touchdown favorites in this one. Now, I will say this came down off of 7.5 with the news that both Ja'Marr Chase and T. Higgins are listed as questionable. I would like to point out, though, this is really just whether they clear Ja'Marr Chase out of the concussion protocol or not, Wes, because he was out there every day this week practicing. And so it's just you've got to go through the whole deal. You've got to do the practices. You have to show the no symptoms afterwards and whatever and all of that. But he was out there every single day. So, you know, we'll find out whether they clear him or not.
1: Dolphins are clearly the worst team in the league in the advanced metrics. The DVOA, whatever advanced metric you use, indicate that. But this game scared me. I did not rush to bet the Dolphins. You know, it's like I got in and got out last week, so I was happy with that, so I didn't want to go back for seconds. But I said, you know, Cincinnati, and I'll be interested, by the way, a little over an hour from now right here on Visa, and you and Derek and Jeff Benson from Circa are going to reveal the Survivor picks. I'll be interested to see what percentage Cincinnati has, because that would be a scary spot for me. This is the biggest road favorite role the Bengals have had in 5 years, right? And they just got beat at home, kind of a, you know, ho-hum performance, I think, at home. Jacksonville really controlled them. Obviously, I don't think Miami can do the same. But this is one that did kind of scare me. It is going to be really hot. We talked about all the weather with the hurricane coming through and all the wind and all the rain. It's going to be hot down there in Miami. And Miami always seems to pull one of these upsets at some point of the season. You know, you get these teams from up north and they bake down there in that South Florida sun at that stadium. So I'm a little gun-shy laying Cincinnati. I did nothing with this game as of now.
0: Yeah, I'm not really holding it against Cincinnati from last week. I mean, it was only a 5-point loss. I really believe in Jacksonville. And then you played the majority of that game without Ja'Marr Chase, and then you played the stretch run without T. Higgins. So you had both of those guys out whenever you needed your wide receivers the absolute most for Joe Burrow. They were trying to come back and win that one. And so I don't really hold it against them all that much. And then I look at this one, and it's less even about the offensive side of things than it is about the defensive side of things, where this defense continues to kind of show up for this Cincinnati team. And you look at the offensive numbers for the Dolphins, and they're just atrocious. I mean, they're absolutely pathetic. And so I don't even know if it's going to be that big of a, if they even going to have to put up that many points, right, Wes, to win this thing.
1: I will say the Dolphins are playing hard because they are a young team. Jeff Hafley, first time NFL head coach. So this team isn't just like mailing it in, you know. So I will say, you know, I thought they gave a nice effort at Minnesota, even though, you know, they were outclassed. Minnesota just had offensive woes and couldn't score. But yeah, I'm a little gun shy on this one. I can understand for a teaser if you are teasing down Cincinnati, but that's going to be a very widely used teaser, and I wonder why this hasn't moved to like 7.5, you know, at most books, you know. So that makes me stay away, or at least gives me some pause.
0: I'm curious if we come off the 7, which probably not, but if either or both of the receivers get ruled in for Cincinnati.
1: Then you'll considering see maybe 7 minus 20,
0: yeah,
1: or
0: something like
1: minus
0: that.
1: 125. Yeah.
0: If we see the people come back in, I think maybe they're a little scared that we might get neither of them. And we very well could. We very well could. I mean, like, it's up to them whether they decide to clear Chase out of the concussion protocol. 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
19: 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At Sports Injury Central, the Sick Picks algorithm hits at 56.5% against the spread. And the reason is simple. Injuries matter. Now, the market usually accounts for star player injuries. It often misses the injuries that decide games. Now, that's the Sick Picks edge. 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
23: Coming up on Monday's episode of Money Moves, of course, Monday Night Football. Buffalo Bills taking on the Los Angeles Rams. 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And speaking of the Bills, Nick Fakai is going to be with us, host of Winning Ugly and massive Buffalo Bills fan. 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Also, another edition of Do You Approve This Move? 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
0: Rolling along here, Wes, hour number three, Ready, Set, Bet on VSiN. Set the stage for what's going on out there right now. Kentucky into the end zone. They are up 14-10 on Alabama. USC 7-7 with Penn State. 6:16 left in the first quarter there, and we are scoreless. Georgia and Alabama, the 7:40 mark of the first quarter. Again, this is one up to 56.5, down to 51.5, late over money coming in on this, but we are scoreless halfway through the first, and it does look like we have a turnover, and Georgia's going to take over. Looks like there was a fumble there on that snap or handoff or whatever it was, Wes.